0: At the moment, Varun Choksi has got a left rear puncture. That is the second one we've seen on that corner of a car. This is for a Supra. It was a Porsche earlier on, wasn't it? It was the JDC, that Unitronics car. And, yeah, just running long into turn seven at the toe of the boot. He's done a really good job there, Ryan, to keep that carcass on the racing wheel, but he's got half a lap to bring that car back, and he was already in the Grand Prix loop, so he didn't have the opportunity as the Porsche did to shortcut, come down the NASCAR short chute.
1: And that's good and bad. It's bad in the sense that he probably has more distance to cover in order to and try not to take any more damage or inflict any damage with that punctured tire, but it is costly to take the shortcut because you don't get credit for that lap. That JDC car lost the better part of two laps in that situation, doing the shortcut and then coming into the pit lane for the tire change, and that's dropped them well out of contention. It saved the car, and they can try to fight back, but in some respects, I think Varun was a little bit luckier with the timing of that. Meanwhile, problems. Moise Uretsky's gone for a spin down in the inner loop.
0: That's the Ibiza Farm Motorsport number 44 McLaren that we've been building up. Have we cursed that car as well? Now, did he jump or was he pushed? He was in very close competition with the Carbon BMW, also right in there, Jonathan Brown for CSM. So that would have been Steve Vetterout, who was in the number 37 car, and that looks like there may have been contact and potentially sustained contact as well there. Paul Holton went through, Nicky Hayes went through for Random Vandals, and that is an unhappy Moise Uretsky. The good news is that although he's dropped down to the bottom end of the top 20, I'm looking very carefully at the corner, which was the right rear corner, where the contact was. I can see some Michelin rubber there. What I can't see is any damage, Ryan. I think he might have got away with that in terms of the structural integrity of the car. But what he has dropped is a heck of a lot of real estate.
1: Yeah, I think you're right. I don't see any damage on the car either. That incident, by the way, drew the attention of race control. It's under review right now. I'm not sure I necessarily couldn't have... It was close. I'm not sure the angle we had. I couldn't really see contact, but the onboard shot, I thought I might have heard something. So we'll see what race control likes to do with that. But it has cost Moise dearly. Where has he dropped down? All the way to 20th now. That is a big hit for them, and now that has them on the back foot. They'll have to scramble to try and recover.
2: Down in pit lane, John, the number 52 Baker Racing Audi, the engine having a look over right now, and in fact I think there was a concern actually that it was slightly overheating and fire extinguisher needed as well. But this is a very lethargic pit stop, unfortunately, for a team that's shown some speed this weekend.
0: And that car was at the sharp end of the TCR field earlier on. It's also been pinged for a 9 kilometer pit lane speed violation, so that will be a drive through after they've got back out again. Still leading TCR, 24th position overall, the Honda Civic FL5 TCR, Hart HART, Tyler Chambers, and a drive through for Steve Wetterout in the BMW. I thought there was some contact there with that number 37 car barn with Purigan car and the 44 McLaren, and that will drop him. That is a drive through as well. Just over half an hour gone, Ryan Marie, and at the front of the field, both of the class leaders with not a huge gap, but certainly a gap that they can control at the moment. And Hannah has still not really got to any big gaggles of traffic in that Heart of Racing Aston Martin Vantage.
1: Seems like that car's taking care of its tires really well. Her lap times haven't dropped off quite as quickly as some of the ones behind, and maybe that could be an advantage for the Aston over the course of the race today. John, off screen, I

0: Hannah said he's 8'6". He hasn't got a mic cable that's that long to get under his feet. Not
1: well,
0: sure
1: maybe that's
0: about
1: the trouble.
0: That.
1: They had to, well, they had to break out the extra long one just for his extended height, and that's left him with a big spool at the bottom.
0: Yeah, there you go. There you go. We need him for later today and for the sale in 6 hours of the Glen tomorrow. LP Building Solutions, 120 at the Glen. That's what you can hear going on in the background. An hour and 25 minutes still to go. And Hannah Grisham leads by 1.6 seconds now. It's not a massive gap, but it's comfortable at the moment with traffic still to be negotiated, but the last car on that line is still a good third of a lap ahead of her. She's coming to the inner loop now, and the little gaggle of cars, which will be the first major issue for her is Riley Pegram and Maddie Oust and Preston Brown towards the bottom end of TCR. And as Hannah comes through now towards turn 7, they're coming into turn 9. So that's a decent gap. Meantime, Tyler Chambers for Hart leading TCR. He's got 2.1 seconds on the field. And the number 89 car just going down to turn 2 now. And the cars ahead of him are actually pulling away because he's got some GS traffic ahead, and that's Aurora Strauss, and he's not really gaining on Aurora at the moment. She's doing a pretty good job lap time wise. Tyler's last lap a 1:58.2, Aurora a 1:58.2. So there you go, they're holding station on that at the moment. So we are into the second quarter of this race as the stories are yet to develop. Fast slap the race, by the way, still Caio Chavez for Pan Am Motorsport, who sits in fifth at number 54. And that car has clocked a 1:54.9. The only car, I think, down into the 54s. Yep, absolutely. Samantha Tan, racing by Random Vandals, the black and white number 38 car. Samantha holding her station at the moment with Bill Oberlin to come, that legend of BMW racing. Bill Oberlin, what a career. Write the book, Bill, write the book. It'll be a 5-volume set. One of the first people I met when I came over to the United States, first in 1999 and, for the original Petit Le Mans, and a great time I had then. And Bill and his dad as well, very good photographer, Bill's dad, just lovely people, and what a racing car driver he is. Oh, another pit lane speed violation for the number 52 TCR. It's another Baker Racing cars. That is the second one, I think. So that's been amended to a plus 17 kph. So that is a stop and hold. So that was, if you're going to blow it. Yeah, that was the same car twice. So that car is in the pits with an issue at the moment, and there's going to be a drive through for that car, rubbing salt into the wounds. Great crowd here, very knowledgeable. Hello, thank you to all of you. Hello to Clark Duffy, not sure where you are in the world. He says, but Watkins Glen is such a great track. The tracks in the US that largely stick to their historic layouts are what makes the racing so good. Couldn't agree with you more. At IMSA Radio, if you want to get in touch with us on X. Thank you, Clark. I presume you're in the UK. Well, I'm not entirely certain. Good luck to you, sir.

0: kicking in at, what, a 7:15 UK time, 7:45 in Europe. And this battle continues. Ryan Marine, Ridge on for second position. And it's allowing Hannah Grisham, without having to push too hard, to just ease away. Almost 2 seconds now, the gap between first and second. And that is surely down to the fierceness of this battle between Evan Slater in the Core Motorsports Mustang and Sean McAllister right under his aerofoil.
1: Agreed. It's definitely been great for her. She can nurse those tires, not too much, put too much strain on them, and just maintain that advantage, which is nearly 2 seconds now. A couple of pieces of bad news. Number one, the pole-sitting TCR car for Montreal Motorsports Group has been retired, so this is a worst-case scenario for them. The JDC car that had the puncture earlier is behind the wall. They just spent some time in the pit lane, I saw, and it looked like maybe some residual damage from that puncture that's taken them behind the wall. But just now, we've gone past 40 minutes complete in the race, which means a new wrinkle here. If people want to come in and make driver changes, that minimum drive time has elapsed, and I suspect there's a couple of teams up and down the pit lane that are going to go ahead and make such changes here at the first time of asking.
0: Well, we know that this could be tyre limited, and I've seen Dylan McAvern absolutely leaning on the rears of the of his BMW. But we've got the leader in as well, and it's sticker tyres for Hannah Greenmeyer, who is getting in to the pole sitting Aston Martin. And has Dylan come in as well? Yes, he has. Let's go for a BDO pit lane report with Arjuna.
2: And I think this implies it is going to be a push to the end for these teams with an additional pit stop mandate as the crew goes to work in the Michelin Pilot Challenge. 5 lug nuts per wheel instead of the 1 that we'll see tomorrow in the Salem 6 Hours of the Glen. But it's a very coordinated pit stop so far from the Turner Motorsports crew as the right sides now get to work. Already with the left sides done and the driver strapped in as well with plenty of time to spare. It was a good pit stop as well for the Heart of Racing Aston Martin. Off and away goes the Heart of Hannah's, as he dubbed it slightly earlier, John. And as now the fuel gets loaded in, they will need every bit of the VP Racing fuel that they can get to make that last pit stop as short as possible. Off and away goes Luca Mars.
0: Hannah Greenmeyer is out. That makes it a two-stop race for those two cars. But I think everybody will start to come in now. Indeed, CSM have come in. And Moisey Oretzky, after that spin, has come in as well for Ibiza Farm Motorsport. This is, as you said, an interesting wrinkle, as there was some part of the rear aerofoil being pulled off the CSM Porsche number 2. For Gordon Scully, as he's down and away, as is the Ibiza Farm machine that just gets out ahead of the Ford that was in the pit lane as well. And the second of the Turner cars goes for a new set of Michelin tyres with that distinctive shine on the surface. Waiting for the fuel. It should always be the fuel that is the determinant factor of your pit stop. That proves it's a good pit stop. They've done everything else they needed to. And the 96 Turner BMW is down and away. That leaves Core Motorsports and the Mustang in the lead of the race as Bryce Ward comes to the lane, and Philip Ellis already getting strapped in to that car as the Winward team go to work. You said it, an added wrinkle, Ryan Marine. And what's happening here is, I think, on the basis of how much tyre wear, as much as anything else, as well as that 40-minute drive time, this has been hard work for these opening drivers.
1: Yeah, that's definitely part of this. We talked in the pre-race about the prospect of somebody mid-pack maybe rolling the dice and trying to go long, trying to make this a one-stop race, but we knew any hope of doing that was contingent on getting a yellow. It's been a clean start to this race, so that makes it kind of difficult to expect yellow as the race goes along, and it would be a real gamble for anyone who was up at the front to try and go long and try and make this a one-stop race. So the fact as well that this has been a pretty high fuel consumption race to this point makes this a pretty easy call, I think, for most of these teams to go ahead and commit to the two-stopper.
0: Talk about time to perfection. the number 44 McLaren from Ibiza Farm Motorsport just on the end of the lead lap. The two cars that followed it out, the Mustang and the CSM, a Porsche, dropped behind the current leader, which is Evan Slater from second on the grid. He's not pitted yet, but right now that number 44 is right on the end of the lead lap. So those two cars that lead and are having a great scrap for what is currently the lead of the race. Evan Slater in the Core Motorsports Mustang, the red, white and blue car, and the grey and highlighted green car barn with Peregrine BMW. Those cars are in grave danger. Michael Cooper, by the way, is taking over the number 44 Ibiza Farm Motorsports car. Let's go to Heart of Racing and to our junior counterparty for a BDO pit lane report.
2: Hannah Greenmaier out of the car after what seemed to be Hannah Greenmaier gets in after what seemed to be an almost perfect opening stint. Talk us through it.
3: Yeah, it was good. I mean, I think things kind of went to the plan. You know, I got a good jump on the front straight and then kind of just shuffled into first. And I mean, for me personally, I just kind of wanted to hold that the entire stint and give Hannah Greenmaier a good car in the front with clean air. So haven't really looked yet, but I think we're in a good position. The guys did an amazing job on the stop. But yeah, the track is definitely hotter today. Conditions are a bit greasier, just kind of a lower level of grip, a little step down from yesterday. But overall, the Aston Martin's doing really good and we're quick out there. So I'm excited to see how things play out, you know, what's going to happen with the fueling strategy. So yeah, it was an amazing opening stint.
2: Was it always the plan to come in after around 40 minutes and do the driver change, or was that kind of adapting to the conditions?
3: I think it was kind of just adapting. There was a few scenarios that they kind of gave up, and a lot of it just depended if there was yellows or not. So thankfully, it's a pretty green race so far. So I think because of that, they went with this option. So
2: thank you.
3: Yeah, thank you.
0: Yeah, the heart of Hannah's, or the Hannah's of racing. I haven't decided which one works better yet. I reckon Hannah is about 4 seconds ahead. Hannah Greenmaier is 4 seconds ahead of Philip Ellis for Winwood Racing. And when this cycles through, I suspect that there will be the two leading cars who have made their first stop. Cameron Shields just going back out in the car barn, number 37. They've been down the pit lane twice, of course. One of those was for a drive-through penalty. As the erstwhile leader, Evan Slater, comes in, Sean McAllister stayed out for car barn with Purrigan. They're doing something completely different. Both of the core Mustangs, rather, are pitted together, have come back in. The core cars, 59 and 60. 60's down and away. So as they come back around this time, we'll get a better picture of where the cars are. Here come the TCR cars. Now, behind the TCR cars, Tyler Chambers, who's not stopped, and Eddie Gore, who's not stopped. Then we should see Hannah Greenmaier in the Aston coming down the front straight, and she is going to be the leader of the cars that stopped. But right in behind is Robert Neuecker and Philip Ellis. As they go through, they are separated by about 3 seconds, and Philip Ellis has just put his fastest lap of the race in and the car's fastest lap of the race in. So this stagger is beginning to unwind now. Sean McAllister still leads but has not yet stopped. Surely got to come in. Yes, peels off to the right now and into the pit lane. None of the front-running TCRs, of course, stopped yet. Let's go down for a BDO pit lane report as the leader of the race on the pit stop cycle comes in for car barn.
2: And it's scrubbed Michelin tyres for this BMW that qualified so well and has run up front for so long. I talked to Sean McAllister in the build-up to the race, and he said that even though the BMW might not be the quickest, they were going to give it everything. He clambers out, and his teammate gets strapped in. Already the left sides have been replaced by the car barn with Peregrine crew as the wheel guns sing in song. The fuel continues to be loaded into the car, but as I look at the clock right now, hour and 10 minutes to go, I wonder if this is a car that could slightly afford to put in a little less fuel, John, and get that track position that you were just talking about in the race for the net lead. Pit crew's about to be done, though. Tires complete, and now just the fuel getting loaded in. And Carbon with Peregrine, Sean McAllister out, Jeff Westfall ready to be sent out to Watkins Glen.
4: Well, I wonder if that's what Team TGM has done for Matt Plum, who's taken over the car. No, there goes Hannah Greenmeyer. Yeah, Hannah Greenmeyer is leading the GS race as the Carbon BMW goes down and gets out. But I still think that Aston Martin has gone through into the lead. Where's Jeff Westfall? He's showing on the run down to the inner loop at the moment. Oh, actually on the GPS, Hannah showing behind. That might be a battle for the lead with Hannah on warmer tyres as they go into the inner loop right now. Ryan Marine, if that is what's happened there, that's a brilliant piece of strategy by Carbon.
1: Yeah, they must have been a short fill if that's what's happened, because the undercut should be quite strong given the amount of tire wear we're seeing here today. The cars that stayed out long were lapping about a second and a half or more off of their ideal pace versus cars that had just put fresh tires on. So you would think pitting early, putting the fresh tires on and going for broke would be beneficial. But as it's played out, the Carbon team has been able to steal the march in the pit lane and for the moment at least do lead this GS class.
4: Well, that is incredible tactics. Stayed out longer, but surely a short fill of VP Racing fuel. I'll leave Ryan to have a look to see if he can see the pit stop times there. Hannah Greenmeyer with heat in her Michelin tyres, but I'm pretty certain that Arjuna told us it was scrub tyres for the number 39 BMW, which now leads the race. Coming through the final corner, the grey car with the highlighted green stripes down the side. First, second, then the leader in TCR. Third position for Robert Neuing and McCombie McAleer Racing. They've played the tactical game as well. Fourth position, Philip Ellis. But those top four are within 4 or 5 seconds of each of the Jackson Bell. In the Toyota Supra, number 23 is in fifth in GS Mike Skeen for Ford Mustang and Core Motorsports in sixth. The battle for the lead on the straight at the top of the hill. We'll watch that. Let's find out what happened in that pit stop and where the tactical games were played. At the moment, it favours Carbon with Peregrine, and that is where our BDO pit lane reporter Arjuna Kankapani is.
2: When Sean McAllister and myself caught up earlier in the week, we weren't expecting much. But qualifying went well, and that first stint went pretty good too.
5: Yeah, I mean, that was about as picture-perfect as we could have gotten it for the first stint. Obviously, I didn't get into first, but honestly, that wasn't the goal there. I was pretty much just fuel-saving behind him. I knew I couldn't get him into the bus stop, because if he defended, I wasn't going anywhere. So other than that, there was not really any opportunity to get by. But yeah, so we just fuel-saved and made sure to get a good pit stop and a quick one. Yeah, and I guess we're still in first, so that's great.
2: And I gather you probably talked about a lot of different strategies, so you're not sure exactly what's happening, but what do you think is going to happen now at the end of the race with what the balance that you felt was?
5: Well, we did discuss, like, A through Z, just like Ferrari. We're good, but, like, the rear end is coming a little bit loose. On the left-handers, so it's like, we'll see. I think Jeff will be able to manage it. I don't think he's going to go super hard out there for this first little stint. Just save the rears and make sure that we can finish the race really strong. Thanks, Sean. Thank you.
4: Well, I think that's interesting. So that was the fuel save we talked about at the beginning of the race, Ryan Marine. That means that they didn't need to put as much fuel in and they stopped just a little bit later on than everyone else. I think there might have been a little element of track position as our TCR leader comes in, Tyler Chambers. He was in the top 10 overall before he came in. Eddie Gould then leads in TCR, but also a pit stop. There's a different imperative for the drivers getting into the cars. Perhaps, yeah, it was scrub tyres for the 39, And I think that's an important distinction because it was brand new for Greenmeier, for Hannah Greenmeier. And she would have had to bring those tyres up a lot more carefully with the, presumably, the strategic call being that she now runs to the end of the fuel and they then put the other Hannah back in to the end of the race. And she's going to have to look after those tyres, so perhaps not able to push quite as hard. There was a little pit stop saving from Carbon, but that's not what made up all the time.
1: Not all of it, but that was certainly part. About 2-3 seconds, the difference in terms of time spent in the pit lane, and that helps. I think you're right about the traffic when Greenmeier came out. She didn't have clear track to take full advantage of the undercut. And just also the difference in the tires that they went to there, having to work up the stickers versus the scuffs for the BMW that are going to be in their window a little bit quicker. So a few things factored in there. A big winner, I think, in all of this, though, is Windward. Getting Philip Ellis in that car quickly, letting him turn quick laps on fresh tires, that's really helped them vault up through the field using the undercut. They're in the top five now, same for Jackson Bell in the 23. That car's been incredibly fast. He just did that car's best lap a few moments ago. And let's see. Also, it looks like the McLaren, pretty good recovery from Ibiza Farms, John. Remember, Moise Uretsky was down at about 20th. Somehow they're back in 8th now with Michael Cooper behind the wheel. Let's go back to Mid-Ohio. And that team, they were a little bit less thirsty, let's say, in terms of the car and the fuel usage. That allowed them to have a shorter pit stop to help them get forward in that race. Similar story here, it would appear, to get back inside the top 10 in spite of the spin early on.
4: Yeah, that's a very good point. They did drop down to exactly 20th. Good remembrance there. And well, they pitted us pretty much as soon as they could. We'll wait for the TCR stops to shake out. Guillaume Salas for Pan-Am Motorsports just put in the fastest lap of the TCR race at a 54.555. That's not hanging about. That's faster than a number. That is not in TCR. That is the Pan-Am Motorsports Supra. So that's the GS fastest lap. I was about to say that's faster than all the GS cars. No, fastest of the GS cars. So that Pan-Am Motorsports Supra currently in 11th. The number 54 car is one to watch as well. So Jeff Westfall leads by 1.6 seconds. Hannah Greenmeier and Robert Neuecker in pursuit. A 55.0, the fastest lap of that BMW's race. And three wide for a moment going into the inner loop, and that I think was Robert Neuecker going into second. Yes, it was. And that was traffic assisted as Hannah got held up by one of the Cupras coming just over the top of the brow and onto that long straight. And it looked like Philip Ellis was in close company as well, but he hasn't been able to go through. Three cars that have blue as their primary livery colour, with the Ford Mustang of Robert Neuecker, blue with the black racing stripes, trimmed with silver. Now in second, Hannah Greenmeier with blue with the yellow racing stripes. And then the 57 is the Mercedes of Philip Ellis, which is blue with black racing stripes again. Let's go back down to the pit lane as Bryson Morris is in the lane for Brian Herta Autosport, the Hyundai number 33. Arjuna.
2: It looks like we are getting into the TCR pit window as the rear wheels are getting changed as well for the number 33. It's not often that you see that in these front-wheel drive touring cars. There was a slow pit stop for Victor Gonzalez Racing, the number 99, struggling to tighten up the lug nuts on the right front and costing them crucial time in pit lane as well. But John, this is genuinely, I think, the first time I have seen rear wheels changes in a 2-hour Michelin Pilot Challenge race. It's sticker tires going onto the front and scrub tires on the back for the number 33 Hyundai Hope on Wheels, Hyundai Elantra.
4: That just tells you, Ryan Marine, how hard the guys are pushing. will give Eddie Gore and Rocco Pasquarella the chance to make their pit stops before we do another VP in race update, just to set things straight for the pit stop cycle having been completed for everyone. But they're going very, very long indeed. We're at the hour mark right now. Meantime, some cracking battles going on. The super livery on the number 23, which is the Toyota Supra. I love it, particularly with the big 2-3 on the front of that mini Black Hawk Upland Motorsport machine. There's Rocco Pasquarella. Rocco Pasquarella in the pit lane, and Eddie Gore's in the lane as well. So with that going on, I'll let that sort itself out. We'll start at the front of the field with a VP Racing in race update. And it's Jeff Westphal who now leads the race as we head into the second half of the LP Building Solutions 120 at the Glen for the IMSA Michelin Pilot Challenge. Sharp pit work, good strategy has put them now 3.4 seconds ahead of Robert Neuecker, who's now into second, having overtaken Hannah Greenmeyer, whose car led the race from pole position in the first 40 minutes. Third now, Phil Ellis for Winwood Racing after a good stint from Bryce Ward. Dropped a couple of positions, pitted at exactly the right time, the top three, 4 seconds apart. Another half a second further back is Hannah Greenmeyer. All of those cars committed to one more stop in this race. They cannot get to the end with the VP Racing fuel they've got on board. Fifth position in GS, Jackson Bell for the Toyota Supra number 23. That was the black car we were talking about earlier on. And then it's Mike Skeen for the Ford Mustang number 60. In TCR, it is going to be, let me see who's come out first out of that. It might just be, you know, that Hart are back at the front. Hart will be back at the front as Bruno Junqueira has taken over the number 56 Baker Racing car. Yeah, so it'll be Chad Gilsinger, I think, who comes through in the number 89 Honda Civic to lead, with Mason Felipe for Brian Hurt at Autosport, I think, in second place, and Celso Neto in third. But there's still a couple of cars to cycle in from their pit stops as we are inside the final hour, and that's your VP Racing Invent Race Update.
6: VP Racing, the official fuel, coolant and additives of IMSA.
4: Where did that hour go, Ryan Marine? It has disappeared so quickly. And we've got a completely different look now at the top. BMW, Mercedes, Ford, Aston Martin, Toyota, Ford as your top six.
1: Yeah, it's been a fantastic race. Really interesting with the way that it's played out up to this point, and I will just leave it nice and vague right there so as not to draw the attention of the racing gods and pull a Johnny Palmer on us here. But with that in mind, a couple of things to pass along. A front runner potentially in TCR just was given a drive-through penalty. The Victor Gonzalez Racing number 99, the car Stephen Clemens started, Tyler Gonzalez took over. That was for pit equipment that was left unattended during the pit stop. So that's dropped them down to ninth in the TCR class, I believe it would be. And then also an issue for the Stephen Cameron Racing car. They've just been given a penalty for working on the car from behind the wall, but the bigger issue is that they were working on the car at all. There was evidently contact in the pit lane. I think Stephen McAleer in the Auto Technic car was the other car involved in that, and whether that was cause or if it was unrelated, there was a fuel pump issue subsequent to that on the 19 Stephen Cameron car. They have consequently dropped well down the order.
4: Just to reset that TCR order, it is Hart in the Honda Civic that lead from KFW Motorsports. Tim Lewis in second. Eddie Gore is in third in the Audi number 55. Mason Felipe, Celso Neto, and in sixth place, Caleb Bacon in the Victor Gonzalez racing car, so that danger sort itself out. Baker Racing's Bruno Junqueira, though, is in seventh position and already picking up the pace. Owen Trinkler's got into the VRC Motorsports Group Porsche and just put that car's fastest lap of the race in, a 156.225, which made him about the second or third fastest car on the track that time around. Luke Mars did a 55.9, but he's there or thereabouts anyway. Is Owen lost none of his speed? So 55 minutes to go, and it's the Michelin Pilot Challenge. I need to take a full breath. I feel like this has been action, action, action all the way through on our Saturday main race. Still to come, full live free coverage here in the US and further afield on TV on the world feed, available in the US for the WeatherTech Sports Car Championship qualifying. 4 15-minute sessions to come from just about 3:30 Eastern Summer Time. We'll set the grid for the Sunderland 6 hours of the Glen, and then a Lamborghini Super Trofeo 50-minute race as well for you before we pull down the curtain on this Super Saturday. Ryan Marine and John Heindorf in the Ford Racing Global Broadcast Centre. Hannah Greenmeyer getting a decent run on the back straight, but just got caught in behind the TCR leader. TCR second place car, Tim Lewis, should I say. And there was a side-by-side moment. And that is Phil Ellis going into second place. Sorry, I'd missed that. So Robert Neuecker slightly out-fumbled, coming out of 7 into 8. And an outside move from Philip Ellis in the car that he shares with Bryce Ward. Toughs it out round the outside of the right-hander at 8. That, at the heel of the boot, is an absolutely epic manoeuvre. He gets the inside for turn 9, and that's what converted the position from 3rd up into 2nd. And the Tekamet machine then now in second position and has pulled away significantly. My goodness. Also coming through, Jackson Bell has just gone by Hannah Greenmeyer in traffic. So that's a new fourth place car as he comes up to the second place TCR car into turn 10. Traffic giveth, traffic taketh away. But if you are good in traffic, it's a real opportunity to make up some places, is it not?
1: Oh, it's massive, especially in a race like this where, and in a track like this where you have a lot of high-speed corners, sometimes it's difficult to line up a maneuver, and sometimes what you need is to read the traffic just right, and those that do are rewarded in spades around a place like Watkins Glen. Philip Ellis, though, I mean, the man is just quality. He is so good. I'm not sure there is a GT driver currently that I would rather have behind the wheel of his respective brand. You just look at what he's done in the last 3-4 years. Major race wins, championships all around the world. GT3, GT4, doesn't matter. He is outstanding, and he just put in a massive lap to not quite make a huge, I mean, it made a pretty big dent, let's put it that way, on the lead that Jeff Westfall has built. That's going to be really fun watching those two try and duke it out at the front of this field here for the next hour.
4: Great manoeuvre at turn 7 for Jackson Bell to take 4th place from Hannah Greenmeyer. That number 23 Toyota Gazoo racing the black car with the multicoloured stripes on. Now, car does that remind me of going back through the years? It's kind of indescribable, isn't it? That one, 23 Toyota, different manufacturer, but very reminiscent of that. That was a pretty stout maneuver at turn 7. Used the uphill entry to turn 7 to get up to the right hand side and to the apex first. Hannah gave him room, in fairness, and pretty sensible driving from both. I suspect Hannah realizes that that isn't her race right now. as Hannah Greenmeyer in fifth position. Now 10 seconds off the lead, 56.6 last time around. Mike Skeen behind her at 56.9, 2.5 seconds further back. So she's got a bit of breathing space to continue to run. Hearing from race control now, by the way, that the Unitronics 17 Porsche has retired as well. Presumably that was that damage from the puncture that we saw earlier on. We'll try and get a note from that once we can. And into the pit lane. Now, 50 minutes to go. This is Luca Mars making his last pit stop first. Here's the tactics coming from Will Turner, and I never second-guess Will and the team down there. 50 minutes and 3 seconds remaining as he's down and away. They have to feel that they can go now. They've got enough VP racing fuel to go full rich to the end, Ryan.
1: You hit the nail on the head. That's got to be what they're thinking here. That's not a car that had track position, so go ahead, roll the dice. You come in, you top off. You know you're good to go to the end. Now, if it stays green, that might come back and haunt them a little bit because they'll have older tires towards the end when it matters most. They might have to think about their fuel a little bit in the way that others won't if they go a little bit longer. But if a yellow comes out here while the majority of the field has yet to make that final pit stop, then they will look like the geniuses they often are there at Turner Motorsports. So keep an eye on that. And they're not the only ones. We saw Auto Technic make that call. One of the Rafa cars is in as well. So a few teams in GS are rolling the same set of strategy dice.
4: Let's go down to the PDA pit lane reporter. Rocco Pascarella has done his driving for today. So Arjuna can talk to him.
2: Well, they qualified second, but didn't end up starting there. Rocco Pascarella drove his way through the field, and now still with the black Honda Civic running up there towards the point. Rocco, I know it's been an interesting weekend with some technical issues behind the scenes.
7: Yeah, definitely not an ideal start to the race, but seems to be working out good so far. So hopefully we just keep this rolling. Tim's in the car right now doing a great job, and hopefully I got enough fuel in the beginning to get us to the end. So this team's been working really hard for a win, and you know, them, Coral Springs, Honda, and all of us really want to get it done. So it's been a pretty cool track to get it at and starting all the way from the back.
2: What clicks for you in qualifying? Because you've got some pole positions on the board, another second at least the time. Seem to be pretty good at getting the one-lap pace out of the car alongside the race speed.
7: Yeah, I give a lot of credit to the Chicane Club in Jupiter, Florida, the sim racing place that I train at weekly. Do a lot of time there, a lot of quali sims, race sims, and like you said, a lot of our qualifying has been pretty good this year. My lowest has been a third, so it's definitely paying off, and huge credit to them. Like I said, I didn't get a lot of time in practice, so getting right into qualifying is pretty tough, but seem to be doing it pretty good.
2: What did you tell your teammate to the end of the race? Any notes on how the car was feeling?
7: Yeah, I said car feels pretty good. Track's definitely getting hotter than it was earlier in the week, and I think a lot of rubber's laying down even more and more. But, yeah, just keep doing what he's been doing. We've been doing great all year and just, again, had some tough breaks, so see if it'll pay off today.
2: Thanks, Rocco.
7: Thank you.
4: Well, that was a good first stint. He did exactly what he needed to do. Well, that early pit stop has set the dominoes falling, Ryan Marine, and he's the leader. Jeff Westphal coming in. Phil Ellis has gone through. So Ellis has got to get the hammer down now and try and make the overcut, staying out work. Has he got clear track ahead of him? Yes, he has. So a couple of quick laps maybe from Philip Ellis. And it is new tyres, I think. They look like new Michelins to me that are going on the number 39 BMW, Ryan.
1: Well, I think this is a response to a couple of things. Number one, this covers the leader from a potential full course yellow. Number two, Philip Ellis was starting to catch this car. Remember, Arjuna reported they went to scuffs on that previous stop, so running those that helped them with the warm-up phase, but it's going to hurt them on the back end. Now they can go to their best set of tires to take it to the finish here, and when they come out on the stickers, that car should be back at a pace that is at least as quick, if not quicker, than Ellis, so this covers off that overcut strategy to some degree as well.
4: Huge amount of cars coming in from GS, including Jackson Bell, Hannah Greenmeyer coming in for what should be that car's last stop. Now, they can change drivers if they want to. Hannah Greenmeyer has done her 40 minutes, and we know that Hannah Grisham did her 40 minutes at the start of the race. Blipmatch, hello Blipmatch, just sent me through a picture of a fabulous 1990s TRD Toyota with that multicoloured livery that we were talking about for the number 23 Supra. That is brilliant. That's not a car I knew. I've just retweeted that on at IMSA Radio. Thank you for that. And that was his wife just informed me who owns, he says, hello Blipmatch, says owns a Toyota GT4 from 94. I just heard judgment. That was, what a great car that was as well. Now here's Phil Ellis in from what was the lead of the race, Arjuna.
2: No surprise, John, that it is sticker tyres that is going on to that Mercedes, and also trundling down pit lane to the other end, Robert Noaker in that McCombie McAleer car. That's looking like it might still be a contender as we work to the end of this race. Ellis drops from the jack, the final bit of fuel being loaded into the car. The Ibiza Farm McLaren is going to roll alongside, pull past, and then I think we'll see the windward car off and away and down to pit exit.
4: Westfall's on the front straight now. He goes across the start finish line. Westfall's going to hold on to the lead. This hasn't worked. Staying out that extra lap has not worked for the windward car. I think Westfall's already gone by and is in turn number two. Yes, he is. So now the stagger has unwound. It is Westfall, Jeff Westfall against Phil Ellis and anybody else who wants to come and join the party. Ibiza Farms McLaren in at the moment. Now, they have only got a single lug nut on that car. Oh, no, they haven't. I take that back, sorry. They have got the five lug nuts on that car. And that's why they are allowed the two rattle guns. So that one is down and away. They come out where? Just in front of, I think, the 66 going through now. Trent and Estep for Carte Blanche. So Carte Blanche by Peregrine, 57 seconds in the pit lane, 64 for Windward Racing. That tells you a lot about how much fuel went in, because that's the offset. That is the offset there. And when they come through next time, I will give you the gap. Phillip Ellis with a brand new set of tyres in the 57 AMG, the BDO Tekamet car, proudly wearing the flag of the great state of Texas, I can tell, on the top of that. It comes through to the final corner. And Matt Plum, who hasn't made his second stop yet for Team TGM, leads it from Westfall, 3.7 seconds back. And there it goes. It is 8 seconds between Westfall and Phillip Ellis. We've got a race to the finish now, Ryan.
1: We do, and it's more or less on even terms in terms of fuel and tires here for those two. We'll just wait on Matt Plum to come in. Going to check out his strategy in just a second, but this will cycle back eventually to Westfall versus Ellis. And that sequence definitely played into Carbon's favor. It was about a 3-second lead before the pit cycle, and as you said, now about 8 seconds. So all of that worked perfectly for the BMW team up to this point. And did want to report as well some misfortune for the Koch Copeland Motorsports entry that had been a front runner in the GS class. I think a top five could have been in the cards, but they've been given a drive-through penalty for speeding in the pit lane. They're serving that right now. Unfortunately, that drops that beautiful car seemingly out of contention, barring something that could bunch the field up again before the end of the race.
4: You know, you would have thought with all the years that I've been doing this, I'd remember to turn my microphone on before I try and talk here in the Ford Racing Global Broadcast Centre. The excitement is just too much for me. 41 minutes to go. and all of the tactics have now played out. What we have at the front of the field, and we'll give you a quick VP in race update, is the true standing. So Matt Plum has to make another stop, unless he's making fuel. No, he's coming into it now, so that's the perfect time. That'll be the last stop for Matt Plum. He will drop down the field. Jeff Westfall in the grey and green, number 39 BMW, takes the lead back, and he leads now by 7.8 seconds from Philip Ellis and Winward Racing's number 57 Mercedes. In third position, Robert Neuecker from Macumbi Makalia Racing. He's another 12 seconds further back, and he's only got 0.3 seconds on Luke Mars for Turner BMW. And in sixth position, Mike Skeen for Core Motorsport. He's just put that car's fastest lap of the race in a 1:55.299, which makes him the fastest of the top six last time around. And he is 21 seconds away from the leader. In TCR, Chad Gilsinger in the Hart number 89 Honda still leads from Tim Lewis and KMW's Honda, the number 5 car, in second. Celso Netto for Stallion Cupra in third in the 77. Eddie Gore for the second of the Stallion Gore racing cars. That's the Audi in fourth. And Mason Felipe in fifth for the best of the Hyundais. That is your VP in race update with still 40 minutes to go.
6: VP Racing, the official fuel, coolant and additives of IMSA. VP Racing.
2: The start to the race for Raphael Rice and the Stallion Motorsports Cupra. It's coming across at the start into the wrong lane and a penalty as a result. But Raphael, overall, I think we are seeing a lot of improvement from you and the team about halfway through this year. You're no stranger to the Cupra. You've raced in TCR South America without missing a race for 6 years. But what's the transition been like to come here into endurance racing in IMSA?
8: Yes, it's going great. I think this is the 550 race right now. So there's something changed, but... Yes, in the start for me, when it's green, but I have to go straight until the finish start line. So I made a mistake, that's happened. But we are fast. I think we can still fight for the podium, maybe. Let's see.
2: Might need to stop again. That's what you and I were just talking about. But what's the transition been like racing now in America? I know you've fantasized, dreamed about this for a long time. It's been a goal of yours, and you've been racing at some great American tracks.
8: Yes, it's amazing to be here, like racing like in Daytona, here right with Glen, Laguna Seca. So for me, it's a dream. Something is really different, but you know, I'm really okay with the Cupra. It's my 4th or 5th year with the Cupra, so it's fine. The races here was very good, you know, the public, everything, the atmosphere. So I'm happy here. I'm happy.
4: PTO Pit Lane report with Arjuna Kankapardi, and he's got another bit of business to look at. That classic Toyota racing colours of red, orange and yellow. Magnum PI's helicopter looked similar as well, but Jackson is coming in. Jackson Bell is coming in. Windscreen wipers are going. The hazard flashes are going. He wasn't going as fast as he should have been. And what a shame for that classic Toyota racing livery. I love that. Absolutely love it. Particularly with a big 23 on the front. And they're going to work. They seem to know what they're... Swapping the steering wheel out. So maybe a paddle shift or a switching issue. Will the car restart? No, it won't. Oh, this is absolute torture for Jackson Bell. Now it starts. And the butterfly steering wheel has been changed. But that was half a lap, Ryan, of driving slowly to get back in. It looks like everything's working now, but something went awry there because all kinds of electrical things were going on at the same time. He didn't need to have his wipers on.
1: Right, exactly. That was very strange, but I guess it explains it if there was something electronic that was going haywire. And I wonder if that also late into their speeding penalty, and maybe the pit lane speed limiter was affected by that too. But whatever the case, really unfortunate. That's a car that has had pace all season long. When it's gone well, they've done pretty well. A 6th at Sebring, a 5th at Mid-Ohio, but 2 DNFs, 32nd back at Daytona, and 28th at Laguna Seca, and it doesn't look like it's going to be a good result here today, unfortunately.
4: Gap at the front of the field coming down, but slowly. A 10th here, half a 10th there. It was 8 seconds. It's now a tad under 7 seconds between the BMW of Carbon and the Mercedes-AMG of Wynwood. Jeff Westfall leads it from Philip Ellis in second. Robert Neuinger, he's not out of it. 15 seconds further back, but he's got a battle on his hands. Luca Mars right in behind him. And Mike Skeen is there. Those three are within 1.5 seconds for third, fourth and fifth. Hannah Greenmeyer stayed in the car. She'll take it to the end. She's holding down a competent sixth position. Some 5.5 seconds ahead of Guillaume Salas, who put the fastest lap of the race in earlier on, but that's just gone to Tom Murrell for the Aston Martin Vantage of Circle H Racing. The new GS fastest lap then down to a 54.537. And we're seeing a number of cars now, Ryan, lighting up Alcamel IMSA timing screens with light colours. Light colours are good. Greens and purples, very good indeed. And there's a number of them out there in GS.
1: It's go time now. No time to wait around. Fuel concerns more or less out the window for the bulk of the field at this stage. And same thing, no tire concerns really at this point. Everybody saved the set of stickers, it would appear, to go to the end at this point. So this is the time to lay down those fast laps. By the way, we're wondering how the 95 got there. They had a quick pit stop. They must have done their short fill earlier, which meant then that, or sorry, their long fill earlier, which meant they had a shorter fill in their most recent pit stop. Only 59.5 seconds spin in the pit lane. Compare that to the Wynwood car, which was in the pits for a minute and 4 seconds. So a significant difference there. And a similar story on the opposite side for the McLaren driving the farms. They gained track position in the middle stint by having a short fill. They had a longer stop this most recent time, and that's dropped Michael Cooper a little bit further, down to 8th, but all in all, still a pretty good recovery for them, considering that car was pointed in the wrong direction earlier in the race here. But back to Turner. What a strategic masterclass, saving that short fill for late, had good enough pace to capitalize on it as well. Now they find themselves inside the top 5 with 33 minutes to go.
4: Yeah, Luca Mars with Mike Skeen right up his tailpipes. And now another slow-moving car. And it's another car that is normally at the sharp end of the field. The number 99, Tyler Gonzalez, racing car at the... Oh, it's right at the start of the lap. It's at the inner loop. The mid-grey Cupra touring at the moment. Stephen Clemens behind the wheel. And that car has been among it earlier on. It's dropped back a little bit now. It's Tyler Gonzalez, behind the wheel of that car. If it was the 99, I'm pretty certain it was. And, oh my goodness. They can't buy any luck either. And that's a long way home from there at the front of TCR. Chad Gilsing has just lost the lead. We've got a new leader. Tim Lewis is at the front of TCR. And that's changed since they went across the line. Across the line at the end of the 43rd lap. It was the Hart Honda that was leading. But now, it's all changed. Gilsing at the second. Tim Lewis leading. Sergio Neto right there. Eddie Gore right there. And Mason Felipe only another 6 seconds further back. What happened there to Chad Gilsinger in the early part of the lap? Was that traffic? Was it being overtaken? But now he's fighting for his life to stay in second place, Ryan.
1: You correctly identify the opening sector of the lap as the place where it all went sideways, about 2 seconds slower than the rest of these front runners in TCR. That apparently opened the door for Lewis to get by. And the troubles, as you point out, aren't over yet, because here comes the rest of this TCR field. Gilsinger's going to have his hands full, dealing first with Celso Neto, but then go as well, right there in the bright orange car coming out of the final turn.
4: Good run. with everybody in line astern there. Down to the first corner, just coming down to half an hour to go. Already trying to think about my Michelin moment of the race. There's that outside pass that Philip Ellis pulled to take the position earlier on. He might not be finished yet because he's down to just 5.5 seconds now from the leader. And the Hart car does lose another position. Drops back. That was a tidy move as well by Celso Neto. He goes into second. Eddie Gore now sniffs a podium for the Gore Racing with Stallion car. We might have two of the Stallion Gore Racing partnership cars on the pole position. There must be an issue with the Hart car. It just doesn't have the speed down the straights here. This is, it's almost like a sitting duck here.
1: It does look that way. And remember, the very start of the race, the pole sitting car was another Honda that dropped out with a power delivery issue in the opening 15 minutes. The MMG car, I don't know if there's a connection there, but it's enough to make you wonder.
4: Let's go down to our BDO pit lane reporter, and Arjuna Kangapati has anticipated our question. What have you got from Hart Racing?
2: Well, remember Raphael Rice said that he wasn't sure if the 77 Stallion Cupra would be good to the end, and Hart have told me fuel saving is the name of the game right now, John. They don't want to have to make that extra trip down pit lane.
4: Really? Wow. Okay. 29 minutes to go. That's halfway through the stint. That's not when you start saving fuel, though, surely. And that is the third position gone. Chad Gilsinger being given a number to hit. My goodness me. If that's the case, then everybody in front of him could be in trouble, Ryan. We might not have seen the end of this TCR race yet.
1: I'll say this, though, that 89 car of Gilsinger, as well as, let's see, that's Neto, I think, also, both pitted with nearly an hour and five minutes on the clock. That's when they entered the pit lane. Now, they would have been in the pits for a while before heading back out, but it still would have been over an hour to go when they exited pits, an hour and several minutes, in fact. So we felt that a one-stop was pretty comfortable in TCR, but I think we also felt that a yellow was likely at some point in this race, and that we haven't seen that to this point. So that puts the TCR cars in a bit of a conundrum. Those that went closer to the hour mark are probably feeling a little bit more comfortable. Tim Lewis, for instance, that car pitted with 58 minutes to go, nearly 59 minutes to go in the race. So I think they'll be feeling a lot more comfortable. But the thing to remember is that as the 99 that had the issue slow on track earlier is making its way back to the paddock. But the thing to remember is that the lower class is dependent on the positioning of the overall leader to determine how many laps they end up running. So you have to build in a little extra wiggle room when you're in the TCR class versus the GS.
4: So Jeff Westphal leads the motor race by 5 seconds. Philip Ellis still closing him down. Not by much. It's ebbing and flowing. There goes Westphal underneath our feet. 4.5 seconds. Another 0.4 taken out of the lead this time around with 27 minutes to go. Westphal, Ellis, Robert Neuecker, Luke Mars, Mike Skeen, Hannah Greenmeyer. That's your top six at the moment. They're separated by just on 80 seconds in TCR. Honda in first place from Cupra, from Audi, from Honda, from Hyundai, from Cupra, your top six. And that is how it stands. Michael Cooper, by the way, the Ibiza Farm Motorsport number 44. McLaren Artura runs in eighth position. Michael, 55.2 last time around, took 0.6 seconds out of the Pan Am Motorsport Toyota of Guillaume Salas ahead of him. just about see the Supra ahead as they climb up through the opening sinuous run up to the top of the hill, and now that fast straight, still climbing. So close, the Armco on either side. Even into the inner loop, there's a slight rise up there. Meantime, Robert

0: at this time of the season. So tight at the sharp end of the field. And in TCR, it's even closer. It's still that white and multicoloured number 33 Hyundai. The Maurice Philippe car ahead of Denis Dupont and his teammate. That's 50 points now, the number 76 car. Then it's Maddie Oust and her teammate. And then Rocco Pasquarella and Tim Lewis. Another 10 points further back. Just 120 points separating the top four in TCR. As they run, it might not be like that at the end of the race. 24 and a half minutes to go. Ryan Marine, we have seen some cracking racing and it's not done yet. Down to 4 seconds at the front of the field. The leaders had to go past the TCR battle for the lead. And that has slowed him down a little bit, but Phil Ellis has got it now. And into the pit lane for that number 23 Supra. More electrical problems. The wipers are going again, and that's exactly what brought that car in the first place. It's gone back to its garage, and that is the end of the hopes and dreams of that team for that classic Toyota racing livery of the orange, the red on that black background, which looks so good. And that car then behind the wall. So Jeff Westfall, we've seen this so many times, Ryan Marine. He's in control right now. But you cannot count out Philip Ellis, who's actually just flashed the wrong lights at the TCR car ahead. He flashed the four-way flashes there as he was coming down towards turn one. The gap, 3.7, even with Ellis in traffic, Ryan Marine, he's still making up time.
1: Yeah, found another two, nearly 3/10 on that most recent lap. It's amazing. It was about an 8-second deficit coming out of the pits with a little over 45 minutes or so to go. About half of that time has elapsed, down to 22 and a half minutes to go, and he's cut away half the deficit. So I think at this pace, he will get to Westfall, but only just as we get into the waning moments of the race. And of course, that's dependent on traffic, that's dependent on tire wear. Ellis, though, so decisive working through these battles, positions that car in a way that it makes it very clear to the TCR cars, I'm coming through, that's the situation, deal with it. And Jeff Westfall now has an unobstructed view in the rearview mirror of that hard-charging Windward Racing Mercedes that is slowly but surely closing in.
0: Yeah, keep an eye on the splits here. Through the traffic, Philip Ellis has been impressive. Just pulling out behind the bright orange AMG. That is a lap back. That is the number 24 of Kenny Murillo and Murillo Racing. Not very often you say that of Kenny. So he must have had some issues. 20 minutes to go. 21 and a half, actually. Let's have a BDO pit lane report from our junior counterparty. Anybody looking really nervous in terms of the fuel? You've asked the questions. I know you've already been up and down the GS field and the TR field to see who thinks they are tight and who is looking cool, calm and collected. Arjuna,
2: I've been a bit more focused on TCR, John, and it does seem as though the Hart team are very close. We heard about 58 minutes of green flag running time, and to extend that by another 6 minutes or so is asking for a heavy fuel save. So a lot of work for them to do. And I think Celso Netto is in a similar spot, but tucked in behind the leader right now in a great position to sip that fuel and save, similar to what Sean McAllister did at the start of this race. Very interesting that a two-hour race can have so many different swings and roundabouts that we've got to figure out. Oh.
0: Great pass for the lead. Celso Netto decides to go for it and does the outside move into the inner loop, the bus stop chicane, if you will. And that is a new first place. And that might be a Michelin moment of the race. Ryan Marine, that was decisive. Great run coming up out of the S's. And maybe now that's the number five. Tim Lewis having to save a bit of fuel as well because he's dropped back in the clutches of Eddie Gore. But take nothing away from that.

0: a take by Celso Neto.
1: No, not at all. It was aggressive. He was committed and made it stick around the outside. I wonder if Neto hasn't been told, just go. We're not going to make it. Just go. And maybe they'll catch a yellow to be able to make it to the end. Because they're in the same boat as Gilsinger. They pitted at the same time. So I struggle to believe that Neto could make it if Gilsinger can't. Of this group at the front, Lewis should be in about the best position. Go very similar, actually, to Lewis. So I think they pitted on the same lap as well. So that's a real fight there, the fight that's technically second and third. Lewis in the Honda, Go in the Audi. They are on the same sequence. They pitted on the same lap. I think if anybody can make it without a yellow, it's those two. I'm not that confident in Neto, who, as you can see, if you've got the pictures, pitted three laps before the duo that's fighting for second and third at the moment.
2: Three laps is a long way, isn't it? It really is. If they've got it right, and if that car is getting that fuel mileage, what's interesting is that is three different cars. We've got the Cupra, and the second place car is the Honda, then the Audi, which shares many components with the Cupra, but does have a different body style. That's the four-door sedan. Oh, somebody's smoking in front of those cars that are battling for the lead. And it's another left rear. And it's the leader. It's the leader of the motor race. I don't believe it. Westphal's had to take the shortcut. Phil Ellis leads. Didn't have to make the pass. Phil Ellis leads. He'll cruise by him in a second, but he's lost this lap. Left rear puncture for the car barn BMW with 18 minutes to go. And that's at least the third left rear. And here comes Philip Ellis. He's dropped further behind, of course, because that car took the shortcut. He's just coming through to the final corners now. But that is going to be a disaster for the point scoring of the 39 car. They will lose a lap. That will drop them, I reckon, to 20th position. At the best, oh my goodness me, as if we hadn't had enough drama. Well, it's robbed us of a bit of a grandstand finish, which I was looking forward to. The lead disappeared as soon as he took the shortcut. It'll be just that tyre, but he'll get Dr. Lap, Ryan Marine. Incredible. Sean McAllister did a great job. Carbon with Peregrine did a great job. Juna reporting no other damage, but they will lose a lap there, and that will take them out of contention. Ryan Marine, what cruel luck.
1: Oh, just awful for them. Feel for them. This has been their season, unfortunately, so far. Just one good result. 14th in points coming into this weekend. Championship runners-up a year ago.
2: Still the battle at the front of TCR. And, oh, now there is... Right, there's a yellow and red flag out on the short chute. Now, that is often called the fluids flag or the oil flag. It means there's something on the surface of the track that shouldn't be there. My guess, because of where it is, that is tyre debris from that car barn car. I don't think it's fluids, but we'll have a good look the next time they go through the short chute down to turn six, out of the outer loop. But that was the sort of area that we first saw that tyre smoke from the left rear of the car barn car. Now the lead has changed as well in that battle whilst we were watching all of the action. And this must be fuel saving, Ryan.
1: I think it is for Neto, who, as we discussed, I think is in some trouble from a fuel perspective. Also in trouble right now is Matt Plum. This is another crew that cannot buy a break in 2026. They were having a pretty good day, actually, all things considered, but some damage, it would appear, to the front of that car, maybe a tire rub to go along with it. It seems like
2: he's picked up some of the tire debris.
1: Yeah,
2: he's picked up some of the tire debris from the car barn car. Now, has it gone through the radiator? That's the worry. It's detached the splitter at the front, but I think that's gone through the radiator or one of the coolers, because I could see fluid coming out of the left front of that. Let's get back to the TCRs, where Tim Lewis leads from Eddie Gore and extreme fuel saving from Celso Netto. Another 2.6 seconds further back, also saving fuel, Chad Gilsinger. Mason Felipe is right there for the number 33 championship contending Hyundai Elantra, and he's going to go past Chad Gilsinger any second now. I reckon he's right up behind the black and red Hart cars. They come out to turn six, he flashes the lights. How hard will Chad fight on that number 33 car? This is all about fuel saving now and getting to the end. Still 14 minutes to go. BDO pit lane reporter down in the TCR part of the pits, Arjuna Kankapati has the fuel numbers.
3: Update from the Stallion Cooper team. They are two laps short as we stand right now. And so if we were to get any sort of safety car, they would be good to the end. My assumption, John, is they will wait until those final two laps to travel down the lane.
2: And believe it or not, that number 46 Matt Plum TGM car was sliding on his own oil. The oil coolers at the front of that Mustang have been punctured by whatever that debris is that is standing straight up into the grill of that Mustang. Great save through the inner loop by Matt Plum. But my goodness me, that now has put some oil down at the inner loop and the outer loop. It's all happening, and we've still got 12 and a half minutes to go. Michelin moment of the race still to come, I think, in TCR. It's almost three wide as they come out of the top of the climbing turns and towards the inner loop, and that's a new position. Two positions changing there in the braking area for the inner loop. And another problem for a Cupra. This time, it's the number 21, Victor Gonzalez Racing. Caleb Bacon is stopped, and it's a full course yellow! Full course yellow! 12 minutes to go. And the pass was made by the Mason Felipe on the cars ahead. That freezes the field. That is manna from heaven for the fuel savers, Ryan.
1: Oh, this changes everything, and it's kind of why I thought maybe they had told Netto earlier, all right, we're short, let's just push, let's go, because if you back off, you're going to lose positions, even if you get the yellow. Now they're out of position. The yellow at least helps them preserve some of their track position, but this totally changes the game in TCR. It changes things up in GS2, because what had been a 20-second lead gets erased, and I suspect this should be a relatively quick cleanup. You feel for Caleb Bacon and William Talley here, and welcome back to William Talley, by the way, who missed the Mid-Ohio round recovering from the accident at Laguna Seca. Great to have Will back, new co-driver for him, as Caleb jumps aboard this car. Stephen Clemens switched over to the sister car with Tyler Gonzalez, which unfortunately is effectively out of the race. But anyway, this yellow totally resets things here, John, and I think it's going to make for a grandstand finish to this race.
2: And still the drama continues. A right side wheel leaving the right rear of the BMW number 38 of Bill Oberlin and Samantha Tan racing the ST by Random Vandals. That was at the extremely quick entry to turn number 10. There'll be no pass around. It's a short yellow because we're inside the last 15 minutes of the race, so the pits will not open here. So even if you wanted to come in for fuel, you can't. I suppose you could get 5 seconds of fuel, but then you'd have to come back in again when we weren't green. And what would be the point of that? So literally kicking in the clutch, if you could do it, we might have 4 laps No, not even that. It's going to be a three, maybe a three-lap dash, I reckon, at the end of this. To this point, we had run for an hour and 48 minutes or so. Full green. What a great race we've had. And now all bits are off. Full course yellow. Safety car out. Safety car restart. We will split the GS and TCR fields. And that might be a problem for Tim Lewis, because there are some hobbled cars at the back of the GS field as well. Watch out for some of those drivers who were outside of the opportunity to be on the podium, but right now they're right back in it. Let's go down for another update to the BDL pit lane reporter that we have this weekend. It is, of course, our junior Kanker party.
3: And Victor Gonzalez Racing reporting that that car stopped because of a lack of fuel. Something that I think now Stallion Motorsports will be worried about as well, because when you run short on fuel, John, to get the fuel actually through the system becomes an issue. And so now lots of stress for the drivers behind the wheel and the engineers on the wall.
2: Well, what do you do in that TCR battle? Well, there's no point in pulling in. There has to be the reshuffling of the field. The feature. Right, that's interesting. They've not pulled the Victor Gonzalez racing car into the pit lane, Ryan. It's still going round the track. There's also some. Oh, there's a curbstone. A part of the curb has come up as well. Now, where is that on the circuit? We've got track services out. So this actually might be a longer yellow than we thought. That's heading into the inner loop, isn't it? Yes, it is. And it's one of the sort of crocodile teeth curbstones that's come up completely. They are a sort of rubberized plastic, and they are bolted to the ground and stuck to the ground. And there's one now missing from that. They have taken a bit of hammer today, particularly from the touring cars. There's nothing sticking up, so that is safe. It's just one missing. So good spot by race control. 7.5 to go, Ryan. What do you reckon? Are we going to get two laps? Green-white checker?
1: Here's what I can tell you. The last lap car was about 3.5 minutes. So assuming we continue at this pace, that's going to bleed away roughly half of the time we still have remaining. We're typically doing two-minute laps, so let's say there's 3.5 minutes to go when we restart. That, to my mind, would be a two-lap shootout. And the fewer laps, the better.
2: Safety car lights are out.
1: There you go. Okay, so this time by, I think we're looking at just a couple of laps most likely, depending on the pace here. If the safety car picks up the pace, then you know, you could be in a slightly different position, but my rough math says that's what I'm anticipating. And the situation on fuel, by the way, is this. GS, nobody has any concerns. In TCR, the top three are, as far as I can tell, good to go. They pitted with roughly an hour or just under left, and now we've had a couple laps of safety car. It's the cars in fourth and fifth that I think are still going to be a little bit concerned. Maybe this has been a long enough yellow to make it to the end, but it's not a guarantee. I think there's still some work to be done.
2: And that fuel pickup problem that Arjuna was talking about, fuel pressure, fuel pickup. Now, Tim Lewis, if he's got any sense, will drop away from the back of the GS field. The safety car speeded up. The beautiful Cadillac, which is leading the cars around, has speeded up. And that's good news for Philip Ellis, because he can warm up his Michelin tyres, and they are pushing on massively, and I think very sensibly the TCR guys, led by Tim Lewis, are holding back just a little bit to give them an unofficial gap. It's Tim Lewis for KMW, Go Racing with Stallion, Brian Herd at Autosport. So that's Honda, Audi, Hyundai, Honda of Chad Gilsinger, and Celso Netto for Stallion. Motorsport with Go, the Cooper, that's your top five. Denny DuPont is the next Hyundai back to 76. At the front of the field, Phil Ellis is controlling the field through turn 10 now. When does he go? When does he go? He's gone. He's gone. Turning into the final corner. And there's already people doing the overlaps coming through the final corner. There's 4.5 minutes to go. Nice work by the lapped car pulling out of the way, letting everybody go through. Brilliant restart for Phil Ellis. Down the inside for Turner BMW. Luca Mars defending, attacking, doing whatever he can to try and stay in third place. And he's got Core Motorsport and Mike Skeen still alongside him. That's the third corner that they've been side by side. And Skeen goes through in the Sickety Core in the third position. Step on the box there for Core Motorsport. That could be one of the Michelin moments of the race. There's an Aston Martin coming through like the clappers further back. That's Hannah Greenmeyer, was out in the dirt for one moment there as she was trying to make up a whole position. Turner BMW goes off. It's got a problem. More problem. Lost the left front wheel. The left front wheel's gone. At least it's lost the tyre. Oh, my goodness. After making a brilliant manoeuvre and getting up into third, it looks like Luca Mars has dropped back. And that has left second place Robert Neuinger and third place Mike Skeen. Then it's the 44, I think, of Beetham Farm Motorsport and everybody else. Three wide in a turn seven. I've not seen anything like it. Side by side, two wide, four deep as they come out of the toe of the boot. And there's all kinds of damage in the midfield with everyone back together again. It was the number 44, Michael Cooper. He's made a tremendous amount of places up there as well. Harder Racing being shuffled back just a little bit. And we've got full course yellow again. And that will end the motor race. It's another one of the curbing items, I think, down at turn five that is in the middle of the track. It certainly looks like that. One of the dark red. Now, will we get restarted? I don't think we will. White flag as well. Well, what a restart. What a move by Mike Skeen for Core Motorsport to take the Ford Mustang into third position. And that, for me, goes to the top of my list of Michelin moments of the race. Fortunately, we've got new Ford F-150 Raptors, so the AMR safety team are rapidly on the scene and will pick up. Yeah, it is. It is another one of those curb markers. They must be quite heavy because the guys are just going to ping it straight over the side of the Armco. They'll jump back in to the Raptor and get off the track. And it is the final lap. The white flag was for the final lap, not for a car on the track. So Phil Ellis is going to win it. Windward Racing are going to win. Bryce Ward will stand on top of the podium ahead of Macumbi Makalia and Core Motorsports. And that all was kicking off behind a fantastic move by Michael Cooper as well. That might be nominated for one of the Michelin moments of the race. My goodness me, that could have been such a dangerous moment, though, as the inner curb was flicked up. Fortunately, the BMW, well, bad luck for them, but good luck for everybody else, because that car knocked it back down again, I think, as it came up. Yep, it did. That is incredible. Turner Motorsport right at the sharp end of things, but if that had gone higher, that could have been very dangerous indeed. Right, let's take a breath. We've got half a lap as they come home. We'll confirm the positions at the moment. But let's have your nominations, gentlemen, for the Michelin moment of the race. Let's do TCR first. Ryan, you can have first pop at this.
1: Now, I think it was the battle, wasn't it, between Tim Lewis and I guess at the time it would have been chasing Celso Netto, and that's what got that number five car to the lead. It was a pretty captivating battle. Credit where credit's due. Tim took care of the fuel situation, brought the car home first. That's a well-deserved result for the KMW Motorsports with TMR team.
2: Anything to add to that, Arjuna, for TCR?
3: I think I agree with Ryan. It's hard to go against that. I think TCR in general was all determined on strategy as well come the end of the race.
2: Grand Sports, Dylan McAvern, Luca Mars lead by 60 as it stands, and this is how they'll finish from Ibiza Farms Motorsport team. 60 back, 10 further back, Bryce Ward on his own, and 10 further back from there, Nate Cicero and Robert Noack. And my goodness, the top four separated by 80 points. They'll come to the line behind the safety car, which will lead them through, and it will be Tekamet BDO. The 57 car comes through. Philip Ellis drafted back in because Dan Arrow is at the CrowdStrike Spa 24 hours, and Bryce Ward and Philip Ellis win it, the Swiss-US combination. And in TCR, it is Tim Lewis, KMW Motorsports. And Tim brings home the car that Rocco Pasquarella started. BDO pit lane reports Bryce Ward will stand on the top step of the podium. He's with Arjuna.
3: His third IMSA Michelin Pilot Challenge win, the first since 2023 at Indianapolis. But it started off with such an impressive qualifying effort from you before Philip Ellis got it done. How are you feeling right now, Bryce?
4: On top of the world. Honestly, unbelievable teamwork, unbelievable car. Really, really special. You know, I really feel bad for the 39, honestly. For them to go out like that is really, really sad. And also for the Turner motor car, you know, really sad about that. Obviously, there's something wrong with the track there. They need to get that fixed before the 6 hour. But really so proud of the team, so happy with what I did. Honestly, and the way Philip drove and brought it home, unbelievable. Thank you so much. And a huge thanks to the anchors like you, bringing our sporting to the top of the world and bringing it into the homes of everybody. Really, really, really enjoy that. So thank you very much. Really appreciate it.
3: Congratulations, Bryce. Enjoy it.
4: Thank you so much.
2: Arjuna, while we've got you, your GS Michelin moment of the race.
3: I think I'm going to go with Bryce Ward's opening stint, because as much as Philip Ellis got to the front of the field, he was kept in contention by Bryce as well. 6 seconds off the lead by the end of his stint, and I think that was a superb job from Bryce, who had a big smile on his face closing out the race.
2: And for you, Ryan?
1: That's a good shout there, Arjuna. I'll go a little bit off-piste here and go with Carbon, even though they didn't get the result today. The way they played their strategy there and had the short fill and that final stop that gave Jeff Westfall a significant advantage, 8 seconds, and it looked like he was going to have the pace to nurse that to the finish before they had their misfortune late in the race. And I really thought they were in for a good result, but unfortunately it goes away for them, kind of outside of their control.
2: And I'm going to put in Mike Skeen for that overtake on the restart for Core Motorsports. We'll sort that one out in a moment. Let's go down to the winners in TCR.
3: It was a tough week start to the weekend for KMW's Honda Civic, but Rocco Pasquarella, Tim Lewis, winners at Watkins Glen. Did you expect this on Thursday when things weren't going according to plan?
5: No, definitely not. I mean, I'm kind of speechless, to be honest, but... Man, it was kind of a tough weekend in general and tough season so far, so this feels really good to finally get it done. And like I said, starting from last to first is kind of the way I expected it to go if we were to win one, so really going to enjoy this one.
3: Halfway through the season, you and Tim are combining well. Is this going to give you some momentum, some confidence going into the back half of the year?
5: Yeah, without a doubt. We've approached every weekend the same with the goal to win, and this is the first one that's finally paying off. But nothing changes going forward, and let's keep doing what we're doing.
3: We'll see you in a few weeks at CTMP.
5: Sounds good. Thank you.
2: Michelin moment of the race in GS. Some good options there. And Ibiza Farm Motorsport, Michael Cooper coming up to fourth. That was important for the championship. But I think it's got to be that Mike Skeen overtake. They were side by side with the Turner car for three or four corners. And that's put them on the podium at the end of the day. It's Winwood from McCombie McAleer from Core Motorsports, Ibiza Farm Motorsports in fourth from Carte Blanche on their first outing. Harter Racing from Paul finishing sixth, Pan Am seventh, Circle H Rating eighth, ninth for Carbon with Peregrine and 10th for Morgan Burkhardt and the rest of the CSM Porsche team. In TCR, KMW win it from Brian Herter, Autosport. How important is that for the championship of run of the number 33? Gore Racing with Stallion. The RS3, the number 55 orange car, gets third place there. Hart just off the podium in fourth position. Denny DuPont and the Brian Herter Autosport Elantra in fifth. And Mark Wilkins in sixth position. My goodness me, what a race. Bryce Ward is there. He threatens to retire every season or so, and then he finds something to keep him going. I suspect that this one will keep him going for a little while. The Swiss driver, Philip Ellis, master at the Nürburgring Nordschleife. Not too dissimilar a circuit here, a bit wider, but just as quick and just as tricky. Some final thoughts from our junior Kanker party down in our BDO pit lane.
3: I think, John, the main takeaway from the final race of the first half in the 2026 season is our GS title race has blown wide open once again, and a similar story in TCR. I think we have seen an up and down run for many teams. No one's been able to be consistent across the five races. That's going to be crucial heading into the back half of the year.
2: And Ryan Marine almost got a full clean race, but not quite. But my goodness, we had good entertainment up to the restart. Then it went bonkers. But a couple of race victories, that those both of the race winners were in contention at least. The safety car at the end didn't change that much.
1: No, I think that's true, that those were the two cars that were likely to come away, even if that last yellow hadn't come out. But I'll echo what Arjuna said. It's amazing how quickly things can change in a championship. Just ask Turner. It looked like they were en route to a podium finish today that would have seen them extend their championship lead. Instead, a lead that was about 200 points coming in effectively disappears. Meanwhile, that drive from Mason Felipe at the end of the race at TCR to get up to second place, and he got that position just before those yellows. The cars he passed, remember, were trying to save fuel. If he hadn't gotten by and those yellows had come out, they would have finished ahead. And so consequently, that second place finish has seen his points lead, along with Bryson Morris, extend now up to 80 points, I believe, post-race now. So that's a pretty major result for them in what's been a tightly contested TCR title fight.
2: I would like to say I'm going to go down and have a lie down in a darkened room and a cold compress on my head. But actually, we've got WeatherTech qualifying to come. Thank you for your time, your eyes and your ears. Great thanks to Arjuna, our BDO pit lane reporter, and of course to Ryan Marine joining me, John Hindhoff, in the Ford Racing Global Broadcast Centre, the LP Building Solutions 120 at the Glen, gave us the excitement we had expected. Thanks to our camera operators, to everyone at Concord and here on site at the Glen, and Curry and Tim over in London for the executive producing duties on the audio side. We will take a breath, not much though. Sound and Vision live qualifying for the Sirland 6 hours of the Glen comes next on IMSA Radio and IMSA TV.
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1: Welcome to beautiful Watkins Glen International Raceway for round six of the Porsche Carrera Cup North America. The championship is heating up as we head back to the IMSA WeatherTech Championship paddock after a brief stop with the Formula One World Championship in Miami, and we're ready to go in a slightly cloudy and overcast Watkins Glen International. My name is Peter Mackay, and joining me is Ryan Marine. Ryan, welcome back to the Porsche Carrera Cup North America. Tell us a little bit about this iconic venue.
2: Oh, it's one of the best, certainly, in North America, if not anywhere around the world. Such rich history as well. You talked about the Formula One connection. Well, this place has a rich connection to F1 going back in the day, but sports cars really are at the root of this place. We're running the long version of the track, which includes the boot, some potential choke points down in Turn 1 on the start, the inner loop, good passing opportunity there, and then Turn 8 as part of the boot. That is the heel. Great passing opportunities, but also potential calamity corners here at Watkins Glen.
1: Yeah, we've had a few calamity corners through this course of the season so far, particularly in round one at Miami, but hopefully won't have that here today at Watkins Glen. A grid of 22 cars here in the Porsche Carrera Cup North America, with Tyler Maxson scoring his third pole position of the season with a 1:45.949. What a lap from the championship leader. And joining him on the front row, Janis Stiak, who set the pole position time, the race brew pole position in Miami. He starts for ACI Motorsports in the front row of the grid. Row two sees the young driver from Kelly Moss, Paul Bacuse, start alongside Callum Hedge. Then it's Aaron Johnson and Jared Thomas. Cole Kleck, he'll be looking to put Miami well behind him after a disastrous opening corner there. He starts from 7th alongside GDX Racing's Sabre Cook. Row 5 sees Alan Metney, multiple champion in the Pro-Am category, now racing in the Pro class in the number 99 Kelly Moss car. He starts alongside the Ruckers Racing defending champion in the Solaris Masters category. That's Scott Blind. Nikita Lastuskin will start from 10th, and then it will be Rob Walker alongside him. Then it's Jean-Jude Twain and the Pro-Am pole sitter of the Solaris Pro-Am class, Patrick Mulcahy, the runaway championship leader in that category. Chris Palomo and Marco Cironi are your 8th row. And then on row 9, it's Matt Smith and Alan Scalzo. Richard Edge and Josh Conley are row 10, and John Goetz and Kevin Stadlander round out our 22-car grid. Ryan, what a performance from young Tyler Maxson. I mean, quite extraordinary the time he took out of everyone in qualifying, and pretty ominous for the two races ahead.
2: Definitely, to be nearly a second clear of anybody else in the field, that sends a message, and crucially for Maxson, it's also a couple more points to his championship total. You get 2 points for pole position, so that now pads his championship lead to 32 coming into this race here. And even better news for him, the next couple of cars in the championship, Johnson in particular, and Hedge to a lesser degree, they're starting down in 4th and 5th, so they've got some work to do to try and salvage this day. Meanwhile, Maxson has the perfect starting position up on the race brew pole position.
1: The field are lined up behind the Pirelli P0 pace car, the 911 GT3. Big news for Porsche Motorsport this week, as Porsche announced the hotly anticipated new GT4R, not based on a Cayman, as Porsche's GT4 offering has been for many years now, nearly 10 years now, but it will be based on a 911, which takes its basis from this very Porsche 911 Cup car. Exciting times for Porsche Motorsport, for all of their customers all around the world. Over 5,000 of these Porsche Cup cars have been sold all over the world for over 30 years. But the Porsche Carrera Cup North America, going since 2021, and some champions we've seen out of there. Tyler Maxson at the moment, your championship leader, and he will lead us away to start this 40-minute encounter here at one of the United States' most iconic tracks. Pulling through towards the latter part of the lap. Then Maxen is going to lead them away, and he hits the loud pedal straight away. Green flag in the air here at Watkins Glen International Raceway. Tyler Maxen, and he enforces his position in pole position, heads off through turn one and leads away then with right behind him Yannis Stiak, who started on the front row. And oh, spinners around, looked like the pole sitter in the Solaris Masters category. And oh no, it's the Ruckus Racing car and Marco Cironi. So Scott Blend and Marco Cironi involved, and I'm getting deja vu here, Ryan Marine. The lap one, turn one, Watkins Glen, this, we've seen this movie before.
2: We have, and it doesn't have a happy ending for so many. We see Rob Walker also involved in this. Looks like Alan Metney caught a piece of it as well. There's another car driving off behind the wall into a safe spot, but at least three cars seemingly eliminated in this incident, possibly four, and others might have taken a piece of it too. So, yeah, really frustrating way to start here, especially for some drivers that had aspirations of big results in their respective classes here today.
1: Alan Metney, a four-time winner at this racetrack in the Porsche Carrera Cup North America. He, unfortunately, is dead stick, as is Herbie the Love Bug, Rob Walker in the number 53 car run by JTR, and that they are both dead stick and are not going to be going anywhere. So, unfortunately, we see the Pirelli P0 pace car a little bit earlier than we would have otherwise have liked. Great control from the start for Tyler Maxen, but a little bit further back, going around turn one, looked like the bright yellow Ruckus Racing machine just got a little bit loose on the exit of turn one on the curve, spun round, and that just triggered a little bit of a falling of dominoes there.
2: Well, we said turn one could be a potential pinch point, and we saw that here. Keep an eye middle of the pack. It's the first of the bright yellow cars that we're watching. Scott Blend up and over the curb. It shot him back across the track. Everyone else moving in avoidance. Boy, Walker really unfortunate there to get cleaned out by Metney, who had been tagged himself and spun right into Walker's path. And quite frankly, really good driving from some drivers further back in the pack to avoid getting a piece of that as well.
1: Lomo for Kelly Moss also involved in that one. Alan Metney out of the car, taking his gloves off, as is Rob Walker. That's such a shame, particularly for Alan Metney, who's taken on a big, brave program this year. You know, has been in this championship for several years and has decided this year to go into the pro class. He would be eligible for the Solaris Masters category, but he's elected to go into Mobil Pro. And, you know, particularly in Miami, Ryan, right, he's proven that was a fair decision.
2: Yeah, just missed out on the podium, in fact. Finished fourth. Great result for him there in the most recent race of the season. And especially returning to these natural terrain road courses. First we've had of those since Sebring. It's been a couple of, let's call it a street course and a street course with an asterisk, right? Long Beach and Miami the last couple of rounds. And maybe the results there, especially Long Beach, weren't quite where he wanted it. But a great finish, as you mentioned, in Miami. One more look at this here. Just watch Blend up and over those curbs, and the car suddenly shoots back to the right, tags into Metney, and chaos ensues from there.
1: We saw that last year here at Watkins Glen International Raceway, which had real implications for the championship, with Riley Dickinson involved in a big wreck in race, and that really kind of put him on, that was his championship from there, to be honest, right, to put him on the back foot. So it's, you know, if there's one or two other drivers in there, Scott Blind, you know, he really needed a big result here, winner last year in the Solaris Masters Championship, but it's been all, you know, all about Marco Cironi so far this season. This was Scott's chance to land a bit of a punch, but actually Cironi had his own completely unique spin, but about five or six car lengths behind, backs it into the barrier, but appeared to drive away, and he is still moving, so he will be able to carry on, hopefully, for that crew. But the Solaris Masters category, lots of the top runners there involved in that wreck.
2: Yeah, certainly. Cironi has been the pace setter in that class over the course of the season. Three straight wins to start the year. Here's a look at the four that got the most of this damage. Edge, Blend, Walker, and Bellomo. We saw Cironi, as you mentioned, had his spin of his own, which appeared to be in avoidance, trying to stay out of this mess, but has been able to continue on, and I'm hopeful that maybe I'll be able to take a glimpse out the window and see if that car's made it back to the pit lane. I don't see it here at the moment, Peter, so maybe it's gone back to the paddock or just hasn't made its way back around yet. But Cerrone certainly will hopefully be able to resume this race and maybe try and salvage something, because you're right, this opens the door for a few other drivers within that Masters class to make some big inroads in the championship.
1: Well, the top three, in fact, the top four in the championship, all involved in that one. Marco Cerrone, Scott Blend, Rob Walker, and Chris Paloma, all four of them. They're the top four in the championship.
2: Right, so big opportunity there for those that are still running there in the championship. Cerrone's lead was pretty substantial coming into this race over a full maximum points score in front in the championship in that class. So with him out and with the rest of the top four, this could be a big day for the likes of John Getz or Matt Smith, Alan Scalzo, Kevin Statlander, among others. They're the top four in this race here right now.
1: A new car this year for the Porsche Carrera Cup North America, the 911 Cup, or 992.2 as it's known internally. And it's been quite an amazing machine, and combined with a new Pirelli tyre for this year's championship has resulted in some amazing lap times throughout the season so far. And we had a brand new qualifying record with Tyler Maxson with a 145.949, eclipsing the record that's been held by Kai van Berlo since 2022. 1 minute 47.1 was the previous record. That's been completely blown out the water. The combination of the new Pirelli tyre and this much improved Porsche 911 Cup, more power, more aerodynamic performance as well, more braking performance too, and the drivers are absolutely loving it so far. But we're going to need some green flag racing, right, if we're going to see that race lap record tumble. But if I were a betting man, and it's to get a pound off me is a challenge as it is, I would put my shiniest pound on this race lap record being broken once we get back to green.
2: Yeah, if not today, then maybe in race two tomorrow. But I think you're right. And the thing that's most impressive to me about those records falling is the fact that when they were set a few years ago, that was pretty close to when this track was repaved and it was at maximum grip. Instead, we're a little bit deeper into the paving process here and all the weathering that the pavement will take over the course of the winters here at Watkins Glen. And still, the pace can be found very, very quick around this place, and could see some track records falling. We talked a little bit, Peter, about Alan Metney and the season that he's had so far. This is a big setback for him, especially after that strong run at Miami. But you think about what he has done with this Kelly Moss team, that best finish of the season the last time out, and then, he knows how to get it done here. One race here 1 year ago in the Pro-Am class, now this year stepping up that class to the Pro class, and still very much in the mix. And he'll have to go back to the paddock, regroup with the rest of the team, and hope that they can come back stronger tomorrow.
1: Well, he runs with one of the most experienced crews in the championship, Kelly Moss. They really know how to optimize these cars, have done for several years. You look down the list of champions, many of them have been in those Kelly Moss machines, and of course Alan has won quite a few Pro-Am titles of his own with the Kelly Moss team. But the black and GT silver iFly machine being lifted onto the flatbed, unfortunately, so the weekend here at Watkins Glen not starting out at all how he would have wanted. For Tyler Maxson, completely the opposite story. Managed to bag 2 points with his race through pole position, extending his championship gap over Aaron Johnson to 32 points. So a whole race win clear at the moment is Maxson. And of course, didn't actually finish first on the road in Miami, but late race penalties, or post race penalties, gave him the win in the end. And it's what a season he's had so far, with the dominant performance at Sebring. Long Beach was a little bit of an outlier, with Tom Sargent making an amazing cameo, winning both races there. But apart from that, it's been all about Tyler Maxson so far this season.
2: Three wins through the first five races, and now a pretty healthy lead in the championship as they run. Maxson leading, and Johnson down in fourth. It would be a 43-point advantage going into race two tomorrow. And there's also a point to be gained for the fastest lap of the race here. A couple more points for pole for race two and another fastest lap point, plus all the points you get for finishing these races in your various positions too. So this could potentially be a pretty massive weekend for Maxson to stamp his claim on the title, but that's easier said than done, of course, and there's still a lot of racing left to go, not just here this weekend, but in fact all season long. Highlighting a few of the drivers here in the championship, and this is another one to keep an eye on this weekend, certainly. This 54 car, Patrick Mulcahy, and the season that he's put together. Admittedly, Peter, not the deepest of fields in the Pro-Am class, but Patrick has turned up each and every weekend. He's the only one to have won a race so far this season in the Pro-Am class. And not just that, but he can now measure himself against even some of the Pro-class cars. That's become a focus of his to see where he can finish overall without as many cars in the Pro-Am class for him to fight week in and week out.
1: He's just been the benchmark, hasn't he? And, you know, even when things haven't quite gone his way, you know, Miami, with that big wreck at the start, that managed to hold him back for a little while, but didn't stop him from winning the category ahead of Josh Conley. So he really has been superb in that highlighter yellow and white juice head machine, and on his way to a championship. Big gap, the biggest gap of any of the championships. But like we saw in 2025, where it was head-to-head all the way between Top Racing and Kelly Moss, with Top Racing coming out on top in the Teams Championship. Well, it's just as tight this year. 6 points between them. And for Top Racing, that was a big scalp last year. To beat Kelly Moss, you've got to be perfect. And that's kind of that's what they were with their eventual champion in Ryan Yardley as well.
2: Yeah, exactly. And look, Kelly Moss has been the benchmark for some time, but there are a couple of teams that are stepping up to the plate, and one of them certainly is ACI Motorsports. They've got a driver in Richard Edge who is someone to keep an eye on here this weekend at a podium in the season opener at Sebring. And it's a welcome back to Richard, who's taking part in the Andile Cup, which are the races that aren't associated with Formula One or IndyCar over the course of the season. So he wasn't in Long Beach, wasn't in Miami. It's been a long wait to get back here, some 90 days since the last time the Porsche Carrera Cup North America have been on track as far as those that weren't participating in the Long Beach and Miami weekends. And so for Richard, it's the culmination of a lot of effort trying to get back here, get prepared, excited to see what he could do. I'm sure he's chomping at the bit to get this race back underway, Peter.
1: Yeah, we're not too long to going back underway, but if you're just joining us, well, it all kicked off at the opening corner. Deja vu from 2025 race two. Maxson led away beautifully, controlling the field into turn one, with Fiat going in behind him. Then it all kicked off behind with the pole sitter in the Solaris Masters class, Scott Blinn, getting it all wrong over the curb, clattering into Alimenti, who in turn clattered into the defenseless Rob Walker. And Marco Cerroni, the leader in the Solaris Masters Championship, he spun all on his own 5 or 6 car lengths behind. So it's something about the nature of that opening corner where the drivers are keen to get the power down on the curb. It's a little bit bumpy over there, and it's so easy to make an error. We saw it in the Sale in 6 Hours of the Glen last year. Nick Tandy, one of the best sports car drivers ever to walk the planet, crashing in the race there. So it can happen to the very best in the world. Good news, the lights are out on the black and yellow Pirelli P0 pace car. I personally love looking at 911 GT3s, particularly if they've got a wing on the back, but I much prefer when we look at 911 Cups racing one another, and that's what's going to be ahead very shortly. The driver's now weaving furiously back and forward, trying to get the Pirelli tyres back into a window where they'll operate at their best. Just over 25 minutes on the clock, will be a little bit less than that when the green flag is shown once again. But single file restart now, Ryan, unlike the double file we have at the race start. Hopefully, keep our fingers crossed, that means we'll get through cleanly.
2: I hope so, because we've had a little too long of a break, I'd say, at the start of this race. Good, maybe if you're a fan here on site, have a chance to go grab a delicious Salins hot dog, maybe put a couple interesting toppings on there, onions or green peppers, something like that. But now that's done, we can put that to the side. and just go racing, hopefully, for the rest of this race. Some 25 minutes still to go.
1: You can't come to Watkins Glen without having a sail and top dog. It's just the law.
2: That's right.
1: In this part of the world, on this wonderful racetrack. We've been racing here since the 2nd of October, 1948. If these walls could talk, if these trees could talk, the things they've seen over the years. The first time Formula One came here, the race was won by a Scotsman, Innes Ireland, which he won the very first Grand Prix for the Lotus team at the time in 1961. But really, it's all about the 6 hours of the Glen, and Porsche are the most successful manufacturer, joint with Riley, with 11 wins at the Sealand's 6 hours of the Glen. Quite a remarkable statistic. So many great stories over the years of Porsches winning here in this beautiful venue. Now the field gathering in a long Shinkansen of horsepower behind Tyler Maxson, with Janis Diak, the impressive young Carrera Cup Germany driver, right racing driver's rear wing already onto the power. Then Maxson wanted to get on with it early. Back to racing here in the Porsche Carrera Cup North America, presented by PenFed. Green flag in the air then. We're back racing at Watkins Glen. Maxson weaves back and forward, as does Stiak, as they approach turn one, the 90, and up the inside goes Jared Thomas on Paul Bocuse then. Great move there to go in behind Aaron Johnson. So into fifth position goes Jared Thomas. So that's an opportune move there. Through the S's they go, so fast through here, nearly 150 miles an hour by the time they catapult out of the S's and then head up towards the bus stop. Through the first sector point they go, and it's Aaron Johnson who's having to go on the defensive now, because Thomas is on the attack into the bus stop. They nearly touch. They do touch. Big slide for Jared Thomas then. Aaron Johnson hangs on, and Jared Thomas does as well. But, oh, that's going to give a little bit of a breathing space to the cars ahead. The leading three, they're making a breakaway.
2: They are. Paul Bocuse thought that was an opportunity for him to get alongside the battling duo. That left him vulnerable. Colt Kleck slid up the inside and grabbed that spot. And Paul's troubles aren't done just yet. I think it's Sabra Cook next to try and line up a move. But how about this? Side by side through the inner loop. Tough place to make that work. And great car control by both Thomas and Johnson to come out on the other side despite a little touch.
1: Johnson with some great awareness there. He could see the move coming from Jared Thomas. And of course, these two drivers have they've cut their teeth in the cut and thrust of the of some of the other championships in the IMSA paddock, and they know what it means to get their elbows out and how to race in close quarters. And Johnson trying desperately to get back on case with the podium finishers. He cannot afford to let Maxson get a big run of points here at Watkins Glen, because it's just, you know, he can't put it into the pits. So comes Maxson. Maxson's coming into the pits. What is going on for Tyler Maxson? Into the pits he goes. What is the story here, Ryan Marine?
2: Oh, I wish I knew. This is a massive change here, not just in this race, but in the complexion of the championship. We were talking about this being a potential opportunity for Maxson to stamp his claim on the championship here before the midway point, and it looks like it might be a puncture right front as the crew goes to work. This will be so costly for Tyler with just 21 minutes and 30 seconds left.
1: Drama here at Watkins Glen then. Janis Diak leads the race, but championship leader Tyler Maxson with a puncture coming in to change the front right wheel, and that is absolute disaster for the championship leader then. And that is joy for Kelly Moss, for Racing for Children's, and for Aaron Johnson, because he moves up into third position. And all of a sudden, that gap that we talked about, that 32-point gap that Maxson has over Johnson, well, it could erode in the next 20 minutes. So for Maxson, he's got a lot of work to do. What he wants to see, he really wants to see that Pirelli P0 pace car again, because that, of course, would bunch the field up.
2: Maxson drops all the way down to 10th in class. He's only ahead of Alan Metney in that pro class, and that's because Metney was caught up in that lap one incident. Johnson runs third. That's an 11-point swing between third place and 10th place, so it would be down to just a 21-point deficit as they run.
1: It's hard to fathom where Johnson actually picked up any damage to the tire, because he was leading the field away. And all the incident happened behind him. I mean, you only can assume that he's maybe picked up some debris after going through the area where there were several cars off the road. I mean, terrible luck for Tyler Maxson, but for Janusz Diak, it's definitely, well, it's benefit for him, but he's going to have to hold off Callum Hedge in the GDX Grid car, and indeed Aaron Johnson coming through the first sector. This is a part of the racetrack through the S's where Maxson has just been imperious over the rest of the field, and the rest, it has been a bit of a pest of the rest so far, but the whole complexion of this weekend has been turned on its head. The good news for Tyler Maxson and for the team is that he does have pole position for race two, judging because he had the best two laps in qualifying.
2: Yeah, that's true. So he'll have good starting position for the race tomorrow, and that is a little salve on the wound, but definitely a frustrating day today.

0: Well, never got a chance to showcase that speed in the race, so this is a real chance for him, too, to make a statement at the midway point in the season.
1: Yeah, this was the question. Was Janusz Wiak able to carry that speed from Miami, which can be an outlier? You know, it's a unique circuit, unique circumstances being on the Formula One weekend, but he showed that was no fluke at all. But he is under a lot of pressure from Callum Hedge. A few moments ago, the number 18 machine of Richard Edge making a bit too much of a move on the number 26 machine of Alan Scalzo. Scalzo appears to have carried on. Cerrone, we talked about Marco Cerrone, our leader in the Solera's Masters category. He had been into the pits but is back out again. So for points for the championship for him, it might not be a big load of points, but it'll be some points. And well, with Scott Blinden and the rest of his championship rivals parked at the side of the road, he's actually looking like he will extend his gap in the Solera's Masters Championship at the moment.
0: Yeah, what a strange set of circumstances to have all four of the front runners in that class championship affected by the incident. And the fact that Cerrone is able to continue on, albeit delayed, he ends up at least ahead of his closest championship rivals here. And that is one way to salvage a tough day. But again, it does open up a chance for some of the others to make some gains in the championship fight themselves. Meanwhile, here's Callum Hedge starting to look to the inside of the leader, Janusz Wiak. And Peter, to my eye at least, that number 9 car, that second overall, is starting to look pretty threatening here as the race starts to wear on.
1: Totally agree. Callum Hedge in the race through 0.0 white and black car all over the back of Janusz Wiak. But Wiak's experience in the rough and tumble of the Carrera Cup Deutschland, which is regarded by many as certainly in Europe the most competitive of the Carrera Cup National Series, because many of the drivers who compete in the Mobile One Super Cup International Series will do a dual program. They'll also compete in Carrera Cup Deutschland. So if you've cut your teeth there, you know how to handle these situations. But Callum Hedge, one of many quick Antipodean drivers who have come through this championship, and great to see that talent coming through. Ryan Yardley, of course, winning the championship last year for Top Racing. And while it's on my mind, Ryan, I mean, what a story for 2024 champion of Porsche Carrera Cup North America, Luke Hartog, not just racing in the Sail and 6 Hours of the Glen, racing in the Grelo Manti factory car, basically. That, what an achievement for that young man, and proof that this championship is where stars are born.
0: Yeah, what a way to make your WeatherTech Championship debut, right? To go straight to the pro class, straight to the Manti car, and really excited to see what he can do here this weekend, running a varied program all around the world, a lot of different GT3 machinery, all Porsche, of course, but different championships globally. I say all Porsche, that's not entirely true, actually. He's had a couple of one-off appearances in other manufacturers, and he's quick to point out that he is something of a free agent as far as manufacturer affiliation is concerned. He'd love to change that, and you know what? A great way to ingratiate yourself with Porsche would be to step into that Grelo car and put in the kind of performance that we know he's capable of. And you're right, this has been such a springboard for drivers over the years, this championship in particular, and Hartog fits that bill perfectly.
1: Yeah, totally. Agree. Wiak not flinching though under the pressure from Callum Hedge as they come up through the line then. 14 minutes on the clock. Best lap of race 2, the match in 2016, 148.483. That is a new race lap record. It's been held by Kai van Berlo for 5 years, but we are in the new era of Porsche Carrera Cup North America racing, and it's taken the development, the constant development that Porsche is so known for. You look at the multiple generations of Porsche Carrera Cup cars through the years, always improve all the time. And one thing Porsche also do is they use a platform across many different projects as well, whether it be engines or gearboxes or bodies or whatever. There's often different programs that can benefit, and the new GT4R, which will hit the track next year, that has used a lot of the basis of development of this 911 Cup. It's a busy old place at Weissach and Flacht, just outside Stuttgart. Penalty though, Ryan, for Richard Edge for that slightly aggressive move on Alan Scott.

0: night. We saw Scalzo nearly get turned around. Really, the only thing that saved it was quick hands from Allan, who's a veteran. You caught a look at him in the background there. That's the orange card. Finds himself fourth in Masters right now. But that will change on adjusted time. Edge sits in third place, but would drop at least the one position. I think for now that's all he would lose. But all it takes is a safety car to bunch things up, and suddenly that 10-second post-race penalty could look extremely costly for Richard.
1: Great run so far from Sabre Cook in the JDX Racing machine, the 37 car, the Freeway Products machine. And after, a really strong run in Miami, in the end, didn't get the result she deserved, but has been improving all the way through the year and doing a super job out there as the move from the 74 machine, the Matt Solaris Masters category machine of Matt Smith, who goes through and makes a move up the order. He's just behind John Getz, getting at the number 57 Kelly Moss machine in the Masters category. Pro-Am, Patrick Mulcahy in ninth in the top nine overall and leading the Solaris Pro-Am category. Great stuff. It's a good move there through the 90 and then up through the S's. Now they go, the number 29 machine of Josh Conley. That's not a move for class position, but will allow Conley to free up a little bit. He's just gone past John Joe Dwayne and can now chase after the leader, Patrick Mulcahy, in Pro-Am.
0: Joe Dwayne's nursing some damage. Left front of that car is bent up. I wonder if that came back on the first lap. Wow, Smith very deep into the inner loop there. Did a great job to hang on to that car. He's actually raced his way through to the lead in Masters in that previous lap. I'm not sure what happened to Getz, who had been the leader. He's dropped back to third place. Edge is now up into second, but again is carrying that 10-second post-race penalty. But how about this run from Matt Smith, who made his debut in Miami? He's from South Florida, comes from Porsche Sprint Challenge Racing, and made the step up with ACI Motorsports here this weekend, or this year, I should say, starting in Miami, and is absolutely loving his racing in Carrera Cup North America. I had a chance to chat with him earlier today, and he was just beaming ear to ear about this opportunity to go racing with this team at this level.
1: In this car, at this circuit, it doesn't get a great deal better. Tyler Maxson now into the mix of this group, trying to make as many positions up as he possibly can in the next 10 minutes before the checkered flag. It is shown, and just try and limit the damage. I mean, the puncture, what are the chances of that so early on in the race? But it is all going in the Solaris Masters category with John, as Ryan mentioned. John Getz, who was leading, dropping back a little bit then. Richard Edge up into second in that category. John Getz down to third. But Edge, of course, with a 10-second penalty hanging over him. So net, that would put Getz back up into second. Maxson finding his way and cutting through into the pits again. Another pit caller, John Joe Dwayne, who's been trying to carry on with that damaged splitter. New three-piece front wing and splitter on these new 911 Cup machines. And that looks like it's going to need replaced, and John unable to carry on with it as it is. So in the pits then for John Joe Dwayne, and doesn't look like there's an enormous hurry to get him back out on track with only 9 minutes left.
0: Yeah, that's frustrating. He was doing his best, fighting ungainly, but clearly that was really affecting the handling of the car. Coming off his best result of the season, a sixth in class at Miami, but today will be a day to forget, and the good news is they get a chance to try it again tomorrow. But getting a look at the damage to this car up at the front, and it's not massive, Peter, but it's definitely enough that it's affected his ability to go fast. And I think they made the right choice, bring that car in. Let's start thinking about the repairs and making sure that car's ready to go for race two.
1: Yeah, that's important. Tomorrow we go racing in the morning. And so yeah, there's a bit of work to do to get the car ready. Of course, so much of the important parts of the car, the cooling pack, etc., in the front of the car. Don't want to be going into the second race without that absolutely perfect. Stiak holding on at the moment with just under 9 minutes to go. Can he make it a debut win here in the Porsche Carrera Cup North America? At just the sixth round of the season, we knew that he would be a threat. sorts with his credentials as the Middle East Carrera Cup champion, as a front runner in the Carrera Cup Deutschland. But there were so many unknowns coming into this season, with the exception of Aaron Johnson and Tyler Maxson, who came on so strong at the end of last season. They carried that into this season, no doubt about it. But so many new faces this year, Ryan, which has made it tremendously exciting and kind of wide open as well.
0: Yeah, I mean, Maxson's dominance out, you know, if you accept that, the rest of this top class has been really competitive so far. And as we've learned today, it just takes one piece of bad luck with the puncture for Maxson to open the door for a few others to suddenly make this a championship battle the rest of the way. These are two names that I thought could be contenders before the season was up. Both of these drivers have won Carrera Cup titles in the past. You mentioned the Middle East Championship for Stiak. Callum Edge is a former Carrera Cup Australia champion back in 2023. Made a diversion in his career to go single-seater racing here in the States the last handful of years, but is really back at his happy place, driving with a roof over his head, and told us all along this was his goal, to be a sports car racing driver. Had the backing to go try single-seaters for a bit and thought, why not? But this is kind of a career recalibration, going back to where he always thought he would be. And right now, giving that car a pretty good run. Looked like Stiak was pulling a bit of a gap, but Edge is closing back in again.
1: It's incredibly tight, as it often is at this level, at the front of the field in any Porsche Carrera Cup series. It's just those tiny, minute details that have to be perfect. And if you're off just a little bit, it can make a big, big difference. But I think you're right. I think Callum Hedge is really starting to bind the pressure on even more on Stiak, who I'm sure as well will be so determined to get that first win of the season. And you can imagine the nerves in the cockpit of that number 40 ACI Motorsports car in the lead of the race now. To get a win on the board would make such a boost. And for, well, but also, you're looking for Callum Hedge. He's going to be determined. He needs every last point he can get. He's only trailing Johnson in second place by 6 points, so beating Johnson here would bring him even closer there. And with Maxson's problems, all of a sudden it bunches the field up quite a lot heading into tomorrow's race. Right now, Maxson has managed to get himself up to 9th in the Mobil Pro class, so he will get some points, just nowhere near as many as he expected. I'm still in shock of what happened there to Tyler Maxson. Incredibly bad luck. Just over 5 minutes to go then, so probably 3 laps to go from now for our leaders, Stiak and Hedge. Maxson, meanwhile, is still mired within the Solaris Masters and Pro-Am categories, just trying to make as many positions up as he possibly can. But actually, the next car he's got to get by is Nikita Lastushkin, who's in 8th place overall. At the moment, Maxson has just moved up into 10th place overall. So it's a big ask, even for someone with Maxson's pace.
0: Yeah, he's cleared most of the traffic, but it's still a pretty big gap to try and overcome. Talking at the order of 20, 30 seconds, I think, at the moment, between the two of them. Not quite 20, actually, but 15 seconds between the next two. He benefited a little bit from Joe Dwayne's misfortune. That was a position gained. As they run, my handy-dandy spreadsheet tells me it would be a 22-point lead for Maxson over Johnson. Hedge would be 25 points out of the championship lead. So really close between those two, as you pointed out. The fact that Hedge is ahead of Johnson right now sees him have his deficit. It had been 6 points. As they run, it would be just 3, but we still have fastest lap to factor in. We've got pole for race 2 to factor in as well, and I haven't done that yet. And also, of course, the race tomorrow. So it's all very provisional as they run, but it does go to illustrate how painful it can be to have the bad luck, as Maxson did today when he evidently picked up a puncture, had to come to the pit lane for an unscheduled stop in the early going.
1: Well, the K1 speed fastest lap at the moment is held by Tyler Maxson, so he would get that bonus point there, and of course got his 2 bonus points for the race group pole position. So he's certainly picking up all the bonus points he possibly can, and we've seen the championships come down to just a handful of points, so they all really, really matter. To be able to win this championship at the end of the year, when we close off again with Formula One paddock in Texas, and the last round of the Andile Cup, which is just for the IMSA WeatherTech paddock rounds, if you like, that will finish at Petit Le Mans. Can't wait for that. These cars around Road Atlanta, I mean, a shopping trolley around Road Atlanta is very special indeed. These are no shopping trolley. There you go. There's the most obvious thing I've said all day. Over 3 minutes to go then, and Stiak cannot shake. Oh, a mistake. Mistake through the kerbs at the bus stop there. So Stiak now has Hedge all over the back of him all of a sudden. Hedge is right into, I think they almost touch as they come through the outer loop then at 100 miles an hour. And now down the hill towards the chute, Stiak is under pressure. So all of this heat from Callum Hedge has made the young German driver just wobble a little bit. Now, can he recover? Can he settle back in again? It's going to be... it's very difficult to say whether it's going to be one lap to go at the stripe or two. I mean, I think if you're Johannes Stiak, you're hoping it's one, but I'm not sure.
0: Yeah, no doubt. I think he would love to see the white flag, if at all possible, here. We'll see what happens, but let's look at this again. You use a lot of curb here, but there's a fine line between a lot and too much. And he just went over it, got airborne, did a great job to save the car, and somehow was able to maintain his composure and has held onto the spot despite the fact that Hedge has been looking this way and that, trying to find a way by.
1: Exceptional car control from Stiak. Yes, you're absolutely right, Ryan. A mistake over the curb, but... had to apply lock in both directions very quickly to get the number 40 car for ACI Motorsports back under control. But whoa, that was close. And it's going to be two laps to go, so we're going to go really into overtime here in the sixth round of the Porsche Carrera Cup North America, presented by PenFed Credit Union. Do not flick the channel. We are game on here at Watkins Glen. And then the leading pair, Stiak and Hedge, they have cleared off up the road. They're 3 seconds ahead of Johnson, who's in third place, Jared Thomas in fourth, and Cole Cleck in fifth. And I have to say, Cole Cleck came under a lot of heat after that mistake on lap one at Miami, but that, what a way to steady the ship as well. I'm sure it's been difficult for him the last few weeks, but what a way to get back on track with his season.
0: Well, it's a learning championship for a lot of these young drivers, and Cole has that junior title next to him. He is an up-and-comer, comes out of Spring Challenge where he's had a ton of success. It's just a pretty public place to be learning your lessons, right? And it was a mistake that many have made, but it had egregious consequences because it came at the start. It cleared out so many cars, and I'm sure he's been stewing on that in the subsequent weeks and months, because that does not represent the kind of driver that Cole is. And he's really showing his quality once again today as Hedge takes a peek to the inside.
1: I thought he was going to have a lunge there going into the heel of the boot. Callum Hedge going for the lead of the race on Johannes Stiak, but Stiak just holds him off for now. Stiak looks like he's maybe struggling a little bit for grip. Has he maybe overdone it with the tyres? I mean, generally speaking, we've seen, particularly at Sebring, the tyre be incredibly durable and provide very strong lap time right to the end of the race. But let's see how it is here at Watkins Glen. One lap to go then for Johannes Stiak and for Callum Hedge. The white flag is in the air then. One lap to go of this incredible circuit. We've blown the qualifying record out of the water earlier on, and the race lap record, that's gone as well. That's gone the way of Tyler Maxson, who hasn't had the day he wanted at all, not through any fault of his own, but he will be determined tomorrow to try and put that right. He'll still lead the Mobile Pro Championship, but he'll be frustrated nonetheless. But can Johannes Stiak hang on? I mean, where are the points where Callum Hedge can have a look though, Ryan? Where are the danger spots for Johannes Stiak?
0: I think we just cleared it, because that's the spot that has given Jan a little bit of trouble here the last couple of laps, and he got through cleanly that time. He's been able to build a bit of a lead. Hedge will try to flash those headlights to see if he can do anything to distract Stiak, but I think he's through the most challenging part of the track for him. That said, Hedge is closing in for one last run at this, trying to take the win away on the final lap.
1: Well, there was a little bit of a dress rehearsal going into the heel of the boot on the previous lap. So is it going to be for real now going into that corner, braking from 135 miles an hour? Here comes Hedge. He shows himself in the mirror large, but Stiak is not to be perturbed then. Into the final sector of the racetrack they go. Johannes Stiak to also worried about track limits a little bit as well through the out of the exit of the heel of the boot, but two more corners to go. Has he done it? The young German, Janusz Diak, in the black and red Scooter's coffee machine in towards the final corner now. Has he done enough? It looks like it has. So after the disappointment in Miami, we head to New York State, and here is Janusz Diak, who wins here at Watkins Glen. What a drive with Callum Hedge right in his wheel tracks. And third place for Aaron Johnson, and some very, very valuable championship points.
0: Now, not just the first win for Stiak, it's also his first podium. How about that? To break through, and he did it in a big way. Benefited certainly from misfortune for Maxson, but a great result nonetheless.
1: And it's dominance once again for Patrick Mulcahy. He is the benchmark in the Solera's Aviation Pro-Am class. Once again, another win, seven in a row. What a season it has been for Patrick Mulcahy. Congratulations to him. But it's all drama in the Solera's Masters category, because Richard Edge leads on the road right now, but has a 10-second penalty hanging over him. He takes the checkered flag. And is it enough of a gap back? Now, there's a question. Is it enough of a gap back to Matt Smith? No, it isn't. So Matt Smith will take the win ahead of Alain Scalzo, with John Goetz coming home in third place in the end. Richard Edge classified in fourth after all that. And Alain Scalzo, what a recovery from him, Ryan, to finish second in category after being turned around at the Tour de Boot.
0: Yeah, and that's the penalty that Edge had to pay there at the end. It was for the contact with Scalzo. Great save from Alain to keep the car from going all the way around. He was knocked very sideways, did a great job to collect it, and then put his head down, made up a couple of spots on the track in the final few laps, and benefits as well from the penalty to Edge to get up to second place, his best result of the year.
1: And it's triple delight here at Watkins Glen. I think it's hot dogs all round at ACI Motorsport. They've earned it. They've won in all three categories, the Mobil Pro Class and the Solera's Pro-Am and Masters categories. Superb stuff. Where are they going to put all the trophies? Hopefully they've got a big tent with them this weekend. They're a long-standing force in Porsche Carrera Cup North America, and a perfect day for them from their squad of drivers. Congratulations to ACI Motorsports, and that will give them some good points in the team's championship as well. Confirming then, Janusz Diak, your winner by just under half a second. Callum Hedge pushed him the whole way, but couldn't quite break the young German's resolve. Aaron Johnson gets another podium in the 24 Racing for Children's Kelly Moss car. Jared Thomas was fourth, and Cole Collect steadying the ship after Miami. A great run for him, fifth place. Sabre Cook, good run to sixth place ahead of Paul Bocuse. When Nikita Lastuskin in eighth, Tyler Maxson a puncture from the lead early on in the race, forcing him to ninth place. And tenth overall, Patrick Mulcahy, your winner in the Solera's Pro-Am class. Your winner in Solera's Masters was Matt Smith after the penalty, unfortunately, for Richard Edge. Alain Scalzo recovers from that incident at the toe of the boot into second, and John Goetz rounds out the podium in that category. Marco Cerroni spinning on the opening lap, but still extends his advantage in the Solera's Masters Championship with his rivals Scott Blind, Rob Walker and Chris Bellomo all in the fence at the start as well. Big drama here. This place knows how to throw it up at Watkins Glen International. Well, what a story, what a day so far. But all eyes are on Janusz Diak, who brings his red and black Scooter's Coffee 911 Cup into the victory lane and the checkered flag in his hand. Ryan, what a day for this young man.
0: Huge for him, huge for the whole ACI team. And Peter, since we went to three classes in Carrera Cup North America back in 2024, I don't believe any team has ever swept all three in a single race. I've got the best people checking on that, so we'll be able to say definitively tomorrow, but early indications are that could be a history-making performance for the ACI team.
1: Big smiles and big respect from the other crews as well, the top racing team down there as well. Well, action here in the sunshine at Watkins Glen International. All went wrong for several of the Solera's Masters cars early on that opening corner.
2: And it went even more wrong for our championship leader, Tyler Maxson, having to replace a punctured tyre. But we'll be back tomorrow for more. Race 2 here at Watkins Glen. Be sure not to miss it. We'll see you then.
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1: Raceway ready for race 7 of the 2026 Porsche Carrera Cup North America. One of the historic American road circuits here at Watkins Glen. And what a day we had yesterday with 40 minutes of action. And we've got another 40 minutes for you today. My name is Peter McKay. I'll be taking you through all the action alongside Ryan Marine. The fans are packed in, and even some of the furry kind. Some marmots running around Watkins Glen, enjoying what is a beautiful facility here, Ryan. Good morning.
2: Good morning, Peter. And it is a breathtaking place. You talk about Watkins Glen, and the history just seeps through the pores here. Racing in this part of the world started back on the streets in 1948, moved to this venue in 1956 in some iconic corners. The inner loop, the chute, the toe of the boot, also the heel of the boot, of course, and great passing opportunities down into turn one, the inner loop, and turn eight there, part of that boot section. Great track for racing. And once we got going yesterday, Peter, we really were rewarded with a great race.
1: That we did, yeah. Quite the battle between Janusz Tiek and Callum Hedge. The drivers are lined up and ready to go. But let's recap what happened yesterday, because there is so much to catch you up on. Well, it all looked nice and calm running down to turn one. Pole sitter, Tyler Maxson led through, and then it all kicked off behind a rare mistake from Masters champion Scott Blinds. Send him into the side of Alan Metney, spinning many cars around. Rob Walker involved as well. Chris Bellomo also. And Marco Cerroni a little bit further back, the leader in the Solaris Masters category, having a spin on his own. So it was all arms and elbows on that first lap. And that put us under the safety car behind the Porsche 911 GT3. Pirelli P0 safety car. Alan Metney, a long-time stalwart of the Porsche Carrera Cup North America, involved in that incident. But the big story was the championship leader, the race leader, after just two laps of green flag running into the pits, a puncture on the front right of his Porsche 911 Cup, putting Maxson on the back foot. He would recover to ninth in category. But Janusz Tiek, the young superstar from Germany, being put under the greatest pressure by Callum Hedge. It nearly all went wrong at the bus stop chicane. But Tiek showed maturity well beyond his years to close it off and take his first Porsche Carrera Cup North America win. And what better place to do it than the historic concrete and tarmac of Watkins Glen International Raceway. What a place as we warm up for the sailing 6 hours of the Glen. Porsche very well represented here, but 40 minutes on the clock for this seventh race of the season here, and it's Tyler Maxson who takes another pole position, his fourth race brew pole position of the season. He'll be joined by Janusz Tiek, the pole sitter in Miami. Callum Hedge second yesterday. He'll start from third alongside Aaron Johnson, who did manage to trim some of the points gap to the series leader Tyler Maxson yesterday. Paul Bocuse for Kelly Moss will start from fifth, with Jared Thomas in the JTR Motorsports Engineering car in sixth. Cole Kleck and Sabre Cook start on the fourth row, with Alan Metney starting ninth, and Nikita Lastuskin for CCM will start from 10th. John Joe Dwayne, difficult day for him yesterday with damage to the front of his car. He'll start from 11th alongside the pole sitter in Pro and the runaway championship leader in the Solaris Pro Am category, Patrick Mulcahy, ahead of the runaway championship leader in the Solaris Masters category. That's Marco Cerroni. Matt Smith, yesterday's winner in Masters, will join him on the seventh row. Chris Bellomo will be hoping for better luck from yesterday after being involved in that accident. He'll start alongside Alan Scalzo. Josh Connolly starts 17th alongside Richard Edge. Then it's John Goetz and Kevin Statlander. And big story, Scott Blind having to start on the final row of the grid after picking up a 35-second penalty for incident responsibility. But before we go to green, Ryan, I mean, a great story of Scott's camaraderie and his respect for his competitors.
2: Yeah, he didn't flee the scene by any stretch of the imagination. He went by every single team that was affected by that incident on lap one yesterday, made sure his apologies were known, speaks to his degree of sportsmanship and the level of camaraderie within this paddock.
1: Yeah, couldn't have put it better myself. Tyler Maxson ready to lead the field away from his race brew pole position. He's your championship leader in the Mobil Pro class, waiting for that green flag. Yesterday's winner, Janis Stiak, on the outside of the front row. It was an early getaway from Max, and yesterday he waits a little bit longer today, but finally opens up over 500 horsepower from the Porsche flat six, and we're green flag racing here at Watkins Glen as Maxen holds a more defensive line, and here comes Callum Hedge up the inside of Janis Stiak. Can he make it stick through the 90? They all filter through. This was the danger point yesterday, but a little bit more manners today. Side by side for the lead of the race. There's almost contact going through the S's there between Maxen and Stiak, and Johnson up into third. He gets ahead of Hedge, but then Hedge is fighting back as they exit the S's, so lots of position switching, and Hedge immediately goes on the defensive as Johnson struggles to get back that same momentum that he had. But it's Maxen who leads into the chicane from Stiak, from Hedge, and then Johnson's going again on Jared Thomas. They bang wheels again. This is a throwback to their days that they've raced together in the past. Round the outer loop they go, but thrilling opening couple of corners, Ryan Marine.
2: And thankfully clean so far. Thomas really aggressive there, trying to take the fight to Johnson. Aggressive on the start as he was a day ago, but couldn't get that move made. Maxen survived the challenge from Stiak and now has a pretty healthy lead. The fight is for second place with Callum Hedge putting the pressure on yesterday's winner.
1: Although the results didn't go Tyler Maxen's way yesterday, he did manage to pick up a new lap record. So he's now the holder of qualifying and race lap records. Is Stiak now under pressure from Hedge? This is a replay from yesterday. Surely, Hedge off the road on the exit of the heel of the boot, and has a pretty strong rebuffal there from Janis Stiak, who's not wanting to give best, but dearie me, Tyler Maxen already checking out at the front of the field. So is this going to be a race for second place? Maxen has been dominant. As soon as he rolled off the truck in practice, in qualifying, he's been the man to beat. And yesterday, rotten luck with the damaged tyre. But today, he's looking to set that right and getting his head down early.
2: Exactly. It took almost an act of God with that puncture yesterday to bring him back to the pack. This is that look again, the outside move from Hedge. I think there was the slightest of touches there as he tried to make the outside move work down there at the exit of the boot section. That sent him out wide up and over the curbing, and Hedge dropped in back into the clutches of Johnson. Stiak, having tasted victory yesterday, amazingly, not just his first win, it was also his first podium in Carrera Cup North America. He'll want to stay in the fight here again today now that he knows what it's like to reap the benefits of victory here in this championship.
1: Sabra Cook on a great run of momentum after a brilliant run to sixth place yesterday. She's putting Paul Bocuse under pressure right now for seventh position, and right behind her, Nikita Lastuskin, one of our rookie drivers, and Alan Metney. I mean, we run out of superlatives for Alan, the most experienced driver in the field in this championship. Would be eligible for the Solaris Masters, judging, you know, by his age, but he wants to race in the Mobil Pro class with all these young superstars. And in many races so far this season, he has more than held his own. He's just ahead of the Solaris Pro-Am race leader at the moment. That's Patrick Mulcahy, who is on a perfect season. I can't believe we're at race 7 and a perfect season. Every fastest lap, every pole position, and every race win. Remarkable.
2: Maximum score to this point in the season, not just those wins, but you mentioned having those race crew pole positions. 2 points go along with that, and then the K1 speed fastest lap of the race comes with a bonus point as well, and he has scored every possible point to this juncture in the championship. Remarkable season that Patrick has put on. That's his car, 54, the Juicehead sponsorship on the side. Admittedly, the Pro-Am class, not the most subscribed of the three classes, so Patrick's really shifted his focus to try and see where he can wind up in terms of the overall running order. Right now, he finds himself just on the outside of a top 10 overall position, but putting pressure right now on Alan Metney just ahead for that 10th overall spot.
1: Race control are currently, and they're reviewing the incident between Callum Hedge and Janis Stiak, battling over second position after that little incident at the heel of the boot. So we'll see what they think of that one once they've had a chance to look at the footage. But Patrick Mulcahy in the Solaris Pro-Am category really marching forward, as is Scott Blind, who's trying to make up for lost time. Of course, he will have a 35-second penalty hanging over him, unfortunately. So, off the road. Big, big incident for the number 53 of Rob Walker for JTR. That will surely bring out the full course yellow. It has. Oh, dear me, a big, big crash there for Rob Walker in the number 53. He has got into the spare car today after Herbie the Lovebug was injured in the incident yesterday. And Rob, that is a big incident at the bus stop there, a fast part of the racetrack, and no doubt about it, we will need the Pirelli P0 safety car. The AMR safety crew are on the scene, so that will bunch the field up, and that is not good news for Tyler Maxson, and it's very good news for second place in the championship, Aaron Johnson, because he already lost quite a lot of time to Stiak and Hedge sitting in second, so that will bunch the field right back up.
2: Yeah, it does. It resets all those fights. Our first thoughts, though, of course, with Rob Walker. Second big hit for him in as many days. You mentioned being part of that incident in the lap one crash yesterday that forced him to go to that backup car. It's strange seeing him not in that Herbie the Lovebug livery that we've become familiar with. Good news, he's out of the car, walking to the safety vehicle under his own power. Speaks to the level of safety built into these Porsche 911 Cup cars, as well as the circuit here at Watkins Glen. Great to see him get into that car under his own power. Let's take a look at this again here. He was fighting with Scott Blend, and you have to use a lot of curb here at Watkins Glen to get the lap time, Peter, but it comes with the peril of just getting it slightly wrong, having a major consequence.
1: A very, very small mistake, you're right, with huge consequences there for Rob Walker. Delighted to see him get out of the car under his own steam and walk into the AMR safety vehicle. That Porsche 911 Cup, though, will need some serious repair work from the JTR squad when it gets back to the workshop. I mean, through that part of the racetrack here, these cars now, they're over 100 miles an hour, even at the slowest point through that chicane, braking from 160 miles an hour. So the slightest mistake is punished. This is an old school racetrack. It's why the drivers love it. It's the ultimate challenge, isn't it? It kind of has the feeling of a street circuit in places, but the tire wall doing its job as well to absorb the impact there. So all of the field making their way through and taking as wide a berth as possible from the incident area, because of course yesterday, Ryan, it was, well, arguably a bit of debris from the incident that cost Tyler Maxson the race.
2: Yeah, we don't know exactly what the cause, or at least I don't, of the puncture was, but that's certainly a possibility. There was a big debris field with that massive accident in Turn 1 yesterday. Just a few more looks at this for poor Rob Walker, and it doesn't get any easier to watch, even in slow motion. That is a huge impact, but that's what the tire bundles are there for. The track has recognized that's a potential outcome, right? If you get it wrong there in the second part of the inner loop, you could end up hitting the barrier. So they've covered it with that tire bundle. Does a great job to absorb so much of the energy. And then again, these Porsche 911 Cup cars are built with safety in mind, too, to deflect as much of that energy in a crash away from the driver's seat. And that protects these drivers. Great to see Rob walk away.
1: Yeah, very, very, very true. Very, very true indeed. So we're under full course yellow then. We'll go through the order as things stand. Tyler Maxson leading the race from Yana Stiak ahead of Callum Hedge. Aaron Johnson in fourth. Jared Thomas in fifth for JTR Motorsports Engineering. Cole Kleck, the leader in the rookie category, as he leads that championship as well. He sits in sixth overall. Paul Bacuse in seventh, ahead of Sabre Cook in eighth. Nikita Lasuskin sits in ninth, and Alan Metney holding a position in the top ten. Your leader in the Solaris Pro-Am category is Patrick Mulcahy, and then it's Matt Smith who leads in the Masters, the Solaris Masters category. So he's managed to get past Marco Cerroni. So Matt Smith, he's having a superb weekend here at Watkins Glen.
2: He is, and only debuted back in Miami. That's his home race. First start in the championship, was on the podium straight away, and then won in his second start yesterday. That's not an easy feat. Did have a brief moment to catch up with him in the paddock earlier in the weekend, and I'll tell you what, he's been loving this opportunity, loves his ACI Motorsports team, which had a historic day yesterday. We're pretty confident that's the first time in the Carrera Cup era, at least, that a single team has scored the win in all three categories in the same race. And Matt Smith was part of that for ACI yesterday, getting his first win and getting the Masters leg of that for ACI a day ago. Kurt Swearingen and his whole team will be very proud of that, of course. But, yeah, Matt comes out of Porsche Sprint Challenge, really passionate about going racing. It said it was something he always wanted to do but never had the opportunity when he was younger, but found the opportunity now, is in a really good spot and absolutely loving being a part of Carrera Cup North America.
1: Well, the circuit team here at Watkins Glen, the safety team, are doing a superb job getting the barrier repaired. Of course, that big impact has moved the barrier, so it will need to be repaired before we go back racing. So they're definitely earning their Salem's hot dog out there in the heat, even at this early point of the day. And this is for Scott Blinn, this is not what he wants, because he's got that penalty hanging over him. And if you're under the safety car, everyone's bunched together, penalty becomes a lot more damaging to his chances. And this, of course, resets things for Stiak and for Hedge as well, because Tyler Maxson, he was in the groove, he was gone, he was absolutely checking out, and he has had a big advantage in pace as soon as the cars rolled out the trucks. And Stiak's only hope to get a double win here. He's got to get on Maxson's case immediately after the Pirelli P0 pace car pulls away and we go back racing again.
2: Agreed. Chris Bellomo, by the way, has spent a little bit of time in the pit lane here. I don't believe he's dropped a lap, and he's out of the pits well before the safety car train comes around to potentially trap him a lap down. So that's good news there for Chris. Not exactly sure what the issue was. I did see out the window, though, Peter, they were working inside the cockpit of that car. So anyway, whatever the case, it hopefully has been resolved and he can take part and take the fight to the rest of that Solaris Masters class here for the rest of the race today. But talking about Stiak, I think you're exactly right. The restart probably is his best opportunity. Young German driver, super impressive in his career up to this point. Won yesterday, part of that junior program for Porsche Motorsport North America. Already a Carrera Cup champion in the Middle East Championship 1 year ago. Won 7 races and was on the podium 10 times in that series, alongside of a campaign in Super Cup, where he was second in the Rookie Championship. He was 6th in Carrera Cup Germany, so he comes with a great pedigree. But he's learning a new car, of course, the new car this year, new tire, new tracks, new style of racing. No standing starts, for instance, here in North America. That's something that's different from a lot of the other single-make Porsche championships globally. I think he's done a pretty good job and never really got to showcase just how quick he's been with his results for various reasons. Yesterday finally was the day where his quality was able to shine through and he got that first win.
1: And it was no cakewalk. He was put under pressure the whole race by Callum Hedge, another newcomer to the series who's really, on a full-time basis anyway, who's really, really impressed. But what I love about this championship, when you look at the previous champions in the Mobil Pro class, there's two things that stand out to me. One is that since 2021, since the inception of the Porsche Carrera Cup North America, the winner has come from a different country every year. So we've had the United Kingdom, Canada, America, the Netherlands, and New Zealand. And many of those drivers have gone on to become factory drivers. I mean, Seb Priel has gone on to become a factory sports car driver with another brand. And Luke Hartog will be lining up in the Manti Grello car tomorrow in the Salem's 6 Hours of the Glen. So, you know, this is a place that many international drivers are identifying. And, you know, they want to be at the wheel of a Porsche in the IMSA WeatherTech Championship. And there's no greater shot window, I believe, for that, because all the team owners are here. They're all watching.
2: Exactly. I've heard so many young drivers, whether they're active in this series now or have come through it in the past, and when asked, why do you come and race in Carrera Cup North America when you could race in your own domestic championship or pick your strong championship in Europe or Asia? And a lot of it is, well, I see an opportunity to come and make a career stateside. The WeatherTech Championship's where everyone wants to be when you're talking about sports car racing in the U.S. And this is a great place to get the attention of the team owners who are here. They are watching. Other manufacturers are watching. So even if there's not space in the Porsche lineup, so many of these graduates have gone on to big things with other brands. And you know what? One thing I applaud Porsche for is they always take a lot of pride in that. It's not always possible for a driver to run their entire career with a single brand, and Porsche recognizes this. And it's still a feather in the cap to see graduates have success, even if they do have to do so outside of the fold.
1: And, of course, you look at the teams here. You look at a team like Kelly Moss. They run several programs in other sports car series as well at the GT3 level. So, you know, you've got opportunity to GMG as well would be another good example of if you perform well in their Carrera Cup cars, then there might be opportunities that open up in the GT3 world of things. So, it's a proven way, and always exciting for us to see who are the new cast of drivers who come to take part in this championship every year, all trying to make their way through. Lots of fans here already. Well, great to see so many young fans as well, studying the program, seeing who all the drivers are, who to follow, and so many great stories here. The drivers still behind the Pirelli P0 pace car, trying to keep the temperature and pressure in those Pirelli tires. Not easy at all behind the safety car, but feel weaving back and forward. And you look at the drivers who have won Carrera Cups in the past, and it's like a who's who of the Porsche Hall of Fame. Jörg Bergmeister, Timo Bernard, Mark Leib, Mike Rockenfeller, Nick Tandy, Matt Campbell, Julian Andlauer, Matt Jaminy, Lorne Heinrich, Thomas Preining, Harry King, etc. What do they all have in common? They've all won Carrera Cups, and they've all had pretty good careers. Some towards the end of the career, and some just getting started. Well, nearly at half race distance already, Ryan, but feels like we're still in a state of flux here, unfortunately, as the track repairs go on.
2: Yeah, we're behind that Pirelli P0 safety car because of a single car incident. If you're just joining us, Rob Walker coming through the inner loop had a miscue there at the exit of that inner loop, hit the tire bundle in a big way and left a lot of debris on track, also necessitated the crew around the track taking a look at that tire bundle to make sure everything's good to go before we get the race restarted. And it has been a rather lengthy yellow flag here, unfortunately. A guy who's chomping at the bit, getting ready to restart this race, is Jared Thomas. Finds himself in fifth right now. I think Jared came in with championship aspirations this year, ran a partial program a year ago, had some decent results, broke through for his first career podium back at the season opener at Sebring, and he was on the podium again in Miami, but finds himself coming into the weekend fourth in points, 51 points back, and has made few inroads, but not a ton. Just 49 points as they run, or at least coming into this race, out of the championship lead. Impressive young guy, though. Engineering background. A great racing driver, but also runs this operation, which has been so successful at multiple single-make levels.
1: It's amazing as well how much of a step Jared has made with the new car, too, with the new 911 Cup. Really big improvement on last year, which was a solid season, but now very much a front runner, straight out of the gate, second place at Sebring in the very first race of the season. And I love the livery on the car as well, the red and white kind of chevron pattern, which of course was displayed on many, many race cars over the years, but does have a Porsche connection. Was on the tag engine McLarens in the 1980s, the turbo McLarens, and of course the tag engine was designed and developed by Porsche. Lights out on the Porsche 911 GT3 pace car, the Pirelli P0 pace car. So we're ready to go back racing with just over 21 minutes left on the clock. So it's a sprint for honours here on this beautiful Saturday morning at Watkins Glen International Raceway. And Tyler Maxson, well, if he can match the pace he had prior to the safety car coming out, he's going to be very, very hard to stop. But there's an opportunity for Stiat to try and pounce, try and ambush the championship leader, who, of course, was so unlucky yesterday. Couldn't believe it when he pulled into the pit lane. And damaged tyre, the culprit there. Drivers weaving back and forward, just trying to generate any temperature and pressure they can on the power, on the brakes, on the power, on the brakes, trying to get some heat through the brake disc into the wheel and then into the tyre. Getting ready for action in a single file formation on this restart. Maxson from Stiak, from Hedge, from Johnson, from Thomas. They break formation ever so slightly in at the mid-pack. before going back. Now, Maxson on the restart yesterday got the power down early. What's he going to do this time as he comes around turn 10? He gasses it up pretty early again through turn 11 and back to green flag racing we go then. Maxson leads in the top racing at number 77 as we go back to green flag again. Just over 20 minutes to go here in race 7 of the Porsche Carrera Cup North America presented by PenFred Credit Union. Down to 90 they go as Johnson has a little look on the third place car of Callum Hedge but can't quite get it done and actually loses a little bit of momentum and here comes Jared Thomas side by side for fourth position and Jared Thomas goes through on Aaron Johnson or does he? Johnson trying to tough it out around the outside as best as they possibly can. Out of the S's they go at over 150 miles an hour. They're going to go three wide, they are, because here comes Cole Kleck, who's nearly on the grass. Thomas in the middle, Johnson on the outside, and Jared Thomas goes very late on the brakes then and pinches the position. Meanwhile, whoa, big slide for Paul Bocuse in sixth. He hangs on to it as well, but Johnson loses a position off the restart there, and Thomas goes up into fourth.
2: Oh, how close do you like it? Nip and tuck there further back, but how about the top three? Maxson sprinting away. Stiak under a ton of pressure, as he was for much of the race yesterday from Callum Hedge. The difference is today, this is for second and third. Yesterday, it was for the win. Everyone chasing Tyler Maxson as they have all weekend long, barring that puncture yesterday.
1: Maxson getting his head down early. He has the K1 speed, fastest lap of the race at 147.765 today. Actually, well underneath the lap record, so he enhances his lap record that he already took yesterday. So putting those bonus points on the board, which really matter with the number of races that we have over the season. If you can keep picking up those fastest laps and those race through pole positions, they all count very, very importantly indeed. And, well, it is a bit of an action replay from yesterday with Stiak trying to hold off Hedge, but for second position rather than the win. And already Maxson has opened up the gap to nearly 1.7 seconds straight away. 147.8 last time by for the man from Georgia. And 149.1 for Stiak, 149.2 for Hedge, 149.8 for Jared Thomas. So Maxson already in his own Premier League.
2: Well, you bring up a great point about those bonus points, Peter, and that did a lot to cushion the blow for Maxson yesterday with the miscue, or really the misfortune that he had with the puncture that brought him to the pit lane. To be able to get the maximum points in terms of bonus points, both pole positions, and he's on his way to perhaps getting both at the K1 speed fastest race lap bonus points as well. That's massive in this championship. There's not a huge gap between, let's say, first and second in terms of the way that the points are played out, so your opportunities are limited to make up ground. If you could start to put these bonus points into the picture as well, already with a hefty championship lead, that goes a long way to stabilizing that lead, even with when things don't quite go according to plan.
1: It was, and I think it's a psychological blow as well as saying that I'm not going anywhere. Yeah, I might have the, you know, might have been a piece of misfortune, but it's a reminder to the rest of the field saying I'm still the benchmark this weekend, and he's stamping that home at the moment with just over 16 minutes to go. Comfortably the fastest driver on circuit. The nearest driver is Callum Hedge, at 0.4 seconds, his best away from Maxson. And Maxson just pulling away, nearly 2 seconds the gap now as he approaches the end of this lap. It's going to be over 2 seconds, surely, as he comes over the line now in the top racing number 77 car. It is 2.2 seconds now the gap for Tyler Maxson. And this is important for the team's championship as well, because top racing came into this round with a slender advantage over Kelly Moss, but yesterday that gap was reduced to just 1 point between Top Racing and Kelly Moss. But Maxson for Top Racing at the moment in a position to extend that gap out again.
2: And that is the defending champions in the team's championship, Top Racing. They helped Ryan Yardley to the driver's title a year ago, and looking to make it back-to-back here as Maxson really has stepped his game up in his second year in the championship. 3 wins already this season. He's been racking up the poles and fast laps as well. He's been outstanding, and he's leaving this pretty good fight in the rearview mirror. This has been really fun yesterday, and it's repeating itself today. Stiak has the track position. It does seem like Hedge might have the pace advantage, and don't look now, but here comes Jared Thomas, Peter. He's closing in slowly but surely on the battle for second and third.
1: And Jared Thomas, we know, loves to get into a scrap at the end of a race. For when there's big points on offer, time and time again in his racing career, he's been able to win in hand-to-hand combat. And you're right, he's getting closer and is bridging the gap away from Aaron Johnson and up towards Callum Hedge. And he'll be looking to try and score his third podium of the year. Came very close to a podium yesterday, fourth place yesterday in this season for Jared Thomas. But Stiak, after I say, I'm so impressed with the weekend he's put together, the win yesterday, and I mean, nobody's able to put a glove on Tyler Maxson at the moment, but Stiak, I mean, he's spent the entire weekend with Callum Hedge on his bumper.
2: He sure has, and he's not cracked once. It's been really impressive. There was a moment yesterday late in the race where he had a little wiggle, didn't he, through the inner loop coming up here, this next section of the racetrack, and it seemed like maybe that was Hedge's chance. But to Stiak's credit, he was able to catch the slide, correct that loose moment, and then positioned his car beautifully so as not to give Hedge a chance to get around. It was right through this part of the track right here where Stiak looked vulnerable but didn't crack under the pressure.
1: Yeah, a huge moment yesterday coming through the bus stop for Stiak, and got it. Had big dabs of lock in both directions to get the car back under control, and he did so. But Hedge is keeping that pressure on, and you know, the pressure can only be resisted for so long, and Hedge is right on the case. And is he able to put together a move? Because if he is, that could potentially bring Jared Thomas into the mix then, so could make it a three-way fight for second position. Maxson, he's checking out up the road. He's 3.2 seconds ahead now. So just over 30 minutes between him and yet another win this season. Be his fourth win of the season in this Porsche Carrera Cup North America 2026 campaign. And it, of course, came into this championship last year as a rookie and found his feet in the first half of the season and then started to put the results on the board in the second half, along with Aaron Johnson. We saw them have some great battles through the second part of the season, but has really taken that momentum through the winter and into this new season with new car, new tyre package. And that was a big question mark as well, Brian. Who was going to get on top of this new package? Because it's very different to the previous car.
2: Absolutely. And all the drivers that raced a year ago will be the first to admit it. In some respects, it's probably a good season to be a rookie because you don't have preconceived notions about the way that you expect your Carrera Cup car to handle with so many changes to not just the car but the tire from year to year. We do have an interesting message from race control here that could throw a wrinkle into that battle for second, third, and fourth. We've got an incident under review. One of the cars involved is Jared Thomas, who runs in fourth place. The other is Cole Kleck. I'm not sure that we saw that, or if we did, I can't recall what exactly that incident might have been. That's not been ruled on just yet, but that is something we have to keep in mind, especially as it relates to Thomas and Kleck.
1: My guess would be when they went three wide on the run up towards the bus stop and Cole Kleck had two wheels on the grass, and he would, the next car beside him at that point was Jared Thomas. That would be the only incident I could think of anyway that would need to be under any kind of review. Yeah, definitely one little bit of a potential threat hanging over, but Jared, he'll be blissfully unaware of that, I would imagine. I doubt his race engineer will be telling him on the radio. I think he'll just have his head right down now, and he is closing this gap in, I'm pretty sure, to Stiak and Hedge ahead of him. Really, the body language of the car looking determined. He's really hustling this number 96 red and white JTR machine. Just over 11 minutes to go then. Tyler Maxson leads by 3.8 seconds from Janis Stiak, who in turn has 6 tenths of a second behind him to Callum Hedge. Then it's Jared Thomas and Aaron Johnson in fifth, Cole Kleck in sixth, the leading rookie, ahead of Paul Bocuse, Sabre Cook, and Nikita Lastischkin in ninth. Al Metney rounds out the top 10 in the Solaris Pro-Am category. It's Patrick Mulcahy, who leads there once again. And Matt Smith leading in the Masters category. Marco Cerroni, your

0: will be taking that penalty post-race and is likely to drop down the order significantly. So this could be a pretty good day in that Solaris Aviation Masters Class Championship run for the likes of Marco Cerroni if it finishes as they run. Here is the penalty, failure to leave room. That is headed Jared Thomas's way. This, I think, does go back to that incident where Kleck was two wheels off and race control has deemed Thomas the guilty party in this. Let's take a look at this here again. Just squeezes him down a little bit to the right-hand side of the screen, and race control didn't like what they saw. 10 seconds will be added to Thomas's time post-race.
1: Yeah, on reflection, I think that's actually a fair call because there was no room there, and yeah, nowhere for Cole Kleck to go. There was room then, all of a sudden there wasn't. So yeah, I do think that's a fair call. And you know, at that point of the racetrack, you're approaching 160 miles an hour heading up towards the bus stop. So it's really, really fast through there. You come out the top of the S's like you're getting fired out of a cannon. It's so fast through there. So, and there is very, very little grass between the track and the wall. So, understandably, race control are laying down the law there. They're also laying down the law on track limits. They've just given Cole Kleck multiple track limits, final warning. So one more and he will pick up a penalty there. 8.5 minutes to go, and Janis Stiak is under pressure from Callum Hedge. I feel like I should just have like a hotkey for that, because that's going to be the story all weekend long. Hedge trying to make young Janis Stiak make a mistake, but he's unbreakable.
0: That's amazing, isn't it? I think Callum Hedge is going to go to sleep, and when he closes his eyes, he'll still have the back of that Scooter's coffee car imprinted on the back of his eyelids. He's just been staring at this for the better part of two races now. You know, it's got to be frustrating. He's had a night to think about the way the battle played out yesterday, maybe plan a line of attack here for race number two, and yet Stiak's not giving him the opportunity to slip on by. Give Stiak all kinds of credit. I do think Hedge is a little bit quicker, but as we say so many times, to catch somebody is one thing, to pass is something completely different, and it does seem like, barring a miscue from Stiak, he's got enough pace in that number 40 car to stay ahead in this fight for second and third.
1: I think Callum Hedge will be, when he's on the way to the airport to head home, he'll see nothing but Scooter coffee outlets and think, oh. I'd go, well, actually, yeah, I could go a coffee, actually. And meanwhile, Stiak could be looking in his mirror saying, ah, maybe after this hot day in the car, maybe I'll need a race brew 0.0 beer, because that's what's on the hood of Callum Hedge's car. A little bit further back, in Paul Bocuse for Kelly Moss, trying to hold off Nikita Lastuskin, the rookie driver. And Lastuskin just finding his feet this year in the CSM entered machine. He's raced in the in single-seater categories before, in Indy Lights, etc. I'm showing my age now. Indy Next. But I think it might have been Indy Lights still in those days when he competed. Yes, thank you, Ryan. That's made me feel better. So historically accurate, it was Indy Lights when he was competing there. And Paul Bocuse, the young driver for that number 71 machine, trying to hold him off. And Alan Metney at the other end of the experience scale, very, very experienced in this championship, in the iFly black and silver machine. A driver who's worked so hard at his craft over the years and has two Porsche Carrera Cup North America Pro-Am titles to his name for the effort.
0: It's an interesting contrast in experience levels just between these three drivers. So Bocuse just graduated from high school just before or right around the Miami race earlier this year. He's been doing a little GT4 racing in a Cayman this year too, by the way, so getting some additional seat time. But then in between, Lastuskin, who is not an old man by any stretch of the imagination, but Paul Bocuse at his young age, just 18, he'll make you feel old pretty quick standing next to him. And so Nikita kind of in the middle and brings a wealth of racing experience to this. And then Metney, who's been around this game for such a long time, as you talked about, raced at a high level in single-make Porsche competition going back to the predecessor of this championship before it was a Carrera Cup. And really interesting that the three, despite their varied backgrounds, varied age, they find themselves on the track pretty equally matched.
1: I love it. That's what this championship is all about. So many different drivers with different goals.

0: different aims of what they want to get out of their race season, all racing hard together on track. Here comes Lastiskin then. He's going to try and make a move on Bacuse at the bus stop. Dan, can he make it through? There's not much room. Bacuse bounces over the curbs and Metney says, oh, maybe I can pick up the scraps here, but not quite. So Lastiskin goes through then into eighth position. Great move there from the CSM Reece Nichols driver.
1: Yeah, fantastic move there. Great job by Nikita. And that CSM team, too, this is new for them to some degree. And running as a single-car operation has its limitations. But Nikita brings so much experience, can help drive that program forward, and showed that experience there, looking for the opportune moment to strike and was able to make that move. Back to the fight toward the front again. This is all 5 seconds behind the race leader, Tyler Maxson, who is on cruise control with just over 4 minutes to go. But Stiak still fighting for all he's worth to keep Callum Hedge in arrears. And then Jared Thomas, who's carrying that penalty. Even if he can't get to these two, he still needs to be putting his head down, trying to put in fast laps here, Peter, to try and mitigate the damage of that 10-second penalty that he's carrying for crowding Cole Kleck earlier in the race.
0: It's all he can do. Yeah, keep the head down and just really hope that we don't end under the Pirelli P0 pace car, because then he is in real trouble, because it will bunch the field together. So, yeah, it's all Thomas can do, really, is just keep pushing on. You never know what can happen ahead. Stiak, what an impressive young driver, holding off Hedge, but Tyler Maxson, absolutely imperious at the front of the field, 5.5 seconds up the road. Meanwhile, Scott Blind has a move there on the one of the Pro Class cars. That's Sean Joe Dwayne in the dark blue Imperial car. So Blind trying also to make as many moves forward as he can with that penalty hanging over him as well. And of course, with that post-race penalty, Marco Cerroni will move up into second position in the Solaris Masters in this race. Good weekend for him. And you could argue that he got away with one big time yesterday. On one hand, his rivals being involved in that wreck, but also had his own spin a couple of car lengths further back, backed it into the wall, but actually was able to continue and book some points. So it could have been a lot worse for Cerroni. He'll definitely be going to the airport tonight thinking, oh yeah, that went pretty well, actually, all told.
1: No, he salvaged something, that's for sure, and was fortunate to do so. Remember, the top four in points all involved in that, and Cerroni was the only one that was able to salvage a decent finish. Came home fifth, that was worth 12 points, and also put in the K1 fastest lap and got the bonus point for that. So 13 points scored on a day when his nearest championship rivals failed to see the finish. That actually turned into a decent day in the championship, despite ending up in the wall in the first turn of the race.
0: Tyler Maxson speeds through Sector 1, through the S's, a part of the racetrack where he has been imperious over the rest of the field, up the hill towards the bus stop chicane. And this is a big statement for the rest of the championship, because, you know, as we head to the rest of the season, Road America, I would say there are a lot of parts of Road America which have a similar kind of high-speed flow to Watkins Glen, a lot of elevation change, etc. You would expect Tyler Maxson to bring this performance to Road America, which is definitely a worrying thought for the rest of his rivals.
1: Yeah, no question about that. The way that he's been able to stamp his authority on the weekend to this point sets the tone, doesn't it? And even when he had a bad day yesterday, still was able to get the points for poles, point for fast lap. He looks like he's on track to do that yet again. And it's pretty quickly you can build a lead in this championship that's not mathematically insurmountable, but again, you look at the way the points are paid out, it's only a 5-point difference between first and second. So even if his rivals, Johnson and Hedge and Thomas, even if they're winning, if Maxson can run second or third, he's really not losing that many points on a day like that. And that's really the ticket to winning a championship here, is just not having a terrible day and having a bunch of good days. And then when things break your way, you know, you have a chance to go get a win.
0: it's keeping the DNFs off the card, isn't it? That's the big thing. And you did that yesterday. You know, we could, you know, spotted that there was the issue. He would have had a warning on the dash. Got the car back into the pit safely, and then drove very well, you know, firmly, aggressively, but controlled as well to get as many points as possible. So that could have been the race yesterday, where Maxson, when he looked back at the end of the season, where he got the championship in the bag. White flag in the air then. We're on to the last lap here at Watkins Glen, the second of two races here in the Porsche Carrera Cup North America at this iconic American sports car circuit, when, you know, all of us Europeans, when we swoon over the beautiful racetracks in North America, it's places like this that get talked about. Watkins Glen, Road Atlanta, Road America, and they've got Sebring. They've all got something in common. They're all on the calendar of this series, which makes it a real pleasure to follow. Maxson now into the latter part of the racetrack. He's got 6 seconds behind him. This has been a masterclass from a driver who's so experienced in motorsport, but still relatively young in age. And this is a big advert for him for the future. Another win here on the board in the Porsche Carrera Cup North America. It will be his fourth of the season. Tyler Maxson is the master here at Watkins Glen. Brilliant job from the top racing driver. He goes to the pit wall as the team cheer him on. Brilliant stuff from Tyler Maxson. Janusz Stiak will hold off Callum Hedge for second position, so it's a big chunk of points for Stiak and indeed for Hedge. Johnson comes home in fourth after the post-race penalty for Jared Thomas. Cole Kleck will move up to fifth, and Jared Thomas pushed back to sixth, Ryan, with that penalty, that 10-second penalty. But here comes Patrick Mulcahy. It's going to be another perfect weekend for the number 54 Juicehead driver. It's a win again for Mulcahy for ACI. And can he keep that sweep going? Just remarkable stuff. Then in the Masters category, it's a race to the line. Matt Smith, is he going to hang on? Yes, just by a wheel length from Scott Blind, who of course has that penalty to consider. But what a drive from Matt Smith. It's a double here at Watkins Glen. What a performance.
1: And actually, it's not as bad for Blind as we thought. I just got confirmation of this, Peter, but he had a choice. He could take that post-race time penalty or choose to start at the back. He started at the back, so that second place, as I understand it, should hold. That was actually almost a change for the lead there and the win on the final lap.
0: Aha, okay. Well, that's good news for Scott Blind then, and allows him to score some points and close the gap down a little bit to Marco Cerroni. He came into this race 39 points behind, so his defence of the Solaris Masters Championship still very much alive. But Matt Smith, I mean, if he can keep this form up, you know, he started a little bit behind, hasn't done every round, but if he does every round from now to the end, well, there could be more twists in the tail in the Solaris Masters category. But in the Mobile Pro class, Tyler Maxson utterly dominant in the number 77 top racing entry. And boy, that has got to feel good after the agony of yesterday.
1: Oh, absolutely. So frustrating to know you've got a car that can win the race. A car, frankly, that could dominate the race, as was proved here today. And through no fault of his own, ended up on the back foot. But today came back, sent a message to the rest of the field that he is the man to beat in this championship heading into the second half of the season.
0: That message is definitely clear. Tyler Maxson, your winner then, by 6.6 seconds from Janusz Stiak. A win and a second place for him. Callum Hedge, another couple of podiums taken away from Watkins Glen. Aaron Johnson will finish fourth. He'll want to get more than that in the second half of the season, and he knows he's got that speed underneath him. Cole Kleck, a great weekend here in Watkins Glen, finishes in fifth in race two. Jared Thomas, a 10-second penalty, pushing him back down the order there. In the Pro-Am category, Patrick Mulcahy, your winner once again, and Matt Smith does the double for ACI Motorsports. ACI taking home 5 winners' trophies from the two races, nearly doing a total sweep of the whole weekend. What a weekend it's been for that crew. Scott Blind puts his Masters Championship defence back on course with a second place finish. Unfortunately, Rob Walker not making it to the end after a big incident at the bus stop chicane a weekend to forget. Well, Ryan, final thoughts before we head away and put our sights towards Road America.
1: Huge day in the championship for Maxson. Scores all the possible bonus points across the weekend. Gets the win today. It's now a 37-point lead in the championship over both Johnson and Hedge. They are tied 37 points back. And Stiak with a couple good results. He jumps to fifth in points, having come into the weekend in sixth. So really good weekend for the young German.
0: Huge weekend here in the context of the championship. Didn't go Tyler Maxson's way yesterday, but boy, has it done so today. We head to Road America next. It will be hot at the beginning of August. Cannot wait for that one at the National Park of Speed. And Tyler Maxson will go in as the runaway championship leader. 37 points in hand. Has he got one hand on the trophy? Well, you can never say that at this stage of the season. It's always a joy to come to Watkins Glen. Such a challenge here. Caught a few drivers out, but always a highlight of the season. We head to Road America at the beginning of August. Be sure to join us then. Goodbye for now.
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3: What a season it's been so far for the Mustang Challenge North America. And here this weekend, we bring the whole field, all 18 cars, for two 45-minute races to one of the classic circuits in North America. Hello, everybody. My name's John Heindorf, and alongside me in the Ford Racing Global Broadcast Center is Arjuna Kankapati. We'll hear from him in a moment. Our Mustang Challenge North America coverage brought to you by Ford Racing. Little bit of high clouds, but it's pretty decent. Weather didn't play a ball yesterday for our qualifying. In fact, we didn't get any qualifying. So IMSA and the Mustang Challenge North America have fallen back onto a well-defined course of action, and that is we have set the grid by championship points. More of that when we get to our Ford Racing grid in a moment. But let's talk about this classic venue. It's one of my favourite places to come. It took me far too long to get up here to Watkins Glen International in my following of the American sports car scene. 11 corners, and there's a bit of everything. And we're using the full old Grand Prix circuit as it used to. So once we've gone through the inner loop, the bus stop chicane, if you will, and through the parabolic left-hander down the short chute into the toe and the heel of the boot, the full old track that you've seen all those great pictures on. And then we wind our way back to the start-finish line. And by the way, that start, when we come to the green flag, downhill, turn one, always a chance for a bit of action there. Let's quickly go through our Ford Racing starting grid then. In the Dark Horse Legends, Nick Smither is on the inside of row number 5. Paolo Salvatore and Oleg Gorshov are on row number 4. On row 3, Drew Norbayer and Stephen Vajer. Walter Bobko and Joe Dedricks are on row 3. And Chris Clark and Tom Tate are on row number 2. Row number 1, excuse me, with Tom Tate for Wheelhouse Motorsport. Now, that's not an earned pole position, remember. That's come from his championship positions. There are also 9 cars in the Dark Horse Legend. So, on the inside of row number 5, it's Ethan Lowe for Flying Lion. Colin Harrison and Ryan Persing are on row 4. Doug Peterson and Tate Pritt are on row 3. Will Lucas and Sandy Satulo, 2 Wheelhouse Motorsport teammates, on row 2, and Devin Anderson and Cole Lofgaard are on the front with the round 3 racing driver Cole Lofgaard on pole position in the number 42. Track temperature sits at 40 Celsius, 100 and 4 degrees Fahrenheit. Air temperature at temperate 24 degrees Celsius. 45 minutes on the clock. There'll be people tuning in on our Ford racing coverage from Europe in particular, where they are sweltering at the same air temperature as the track temperature is here. Arjuna Kankapati, the story so far for Mustang Challenge North America. Let's start with the front of the field and Dark Horse Legends. Cole Loftgaard gets the pole position by dint of his championship position, and he's been pretty good this year.
4: And talking to the Dark Horse drivers, Cole Loftgaard, Devin Anderson, who only split by 90 points in the championship, John, a set of drivers with calm confidence on their side. Cole Loftgaard spent the weekend at Mid-Ohio dealing with powertrain delivery issues, but despite that, he extended the championship lead over Devin Anderson, who told me he's struggling to figure out when to go for a car with short-run pace versus long-run pace. Whatever call he makes, it seems to be the wrong one. And as we head into the second half of the season, he knows that to challenge Cole Loftgaard, getting that sorted is going to be key.
3: And in Dark Horse Legends, Tom Tate and Chris Clark are on the front row. Again, they're at the front of the championship.
4: And talking to Guy Cosmo, the driver coach for Tom Tate, the instruction was simple. Stay out of trouble, because the championship lead in Dark Horse Legends has been thrown around and bandied about between Tate and Clark. And with some hectic races left to come, Virginia International Raceway and the Circuit of the Americas, Dark Horse Legends could come down to the wire like it did last year.
3: Stay out of trouble. Guy Cosmo, when I see you next time, I'm going to have a word with you about that. Easy to say, far more difficult to do. 18 cars, 9 in each of the two categories. The cars are identical. The categories are decided by the experience and the age of the drivers. The Dark Horse cars have the red number backgrounds and they'll come to the line first. It's a little bit untidy in the midfield, but the green flag is in the air, and 45 minutes of Mustang Challenge North America here at the Sill and 6 hours of the Glen weekend gets underway. Pretty even break down towards the first corner, and the round three racing car gets a decent start down through that braking area into turn one, always tricky on cold tyres. And it is that number 42, round three racing car from pole position, who's converted. A little bit of side-by-side action down the field. And that's the Nick Smithers run car. Now, Nick's made up a couple of places, at least from the back of the grid, as he was going through there. I think that was Paolo Salvatore and Oleg Gorshov, who he was getting amongst. Got to keep an eye on that. And the orange and dark grey, number 21, is Colin Harrison for Texport Racing. But at the front of the field, Arjuna, Loftgaard, Anderson, Sandy Satulo. It is absolutely the usual suspects at the sharp end.
4: And Sandy Satulo performing double duty this weekend. He's also racing in the IMSA Michelin Pilot Challenge and his first weekend actually in a GT4 car ever, but he's got a great side in front of him as Devin Anderson seems to have fired off the tires quite well as we work through the boot, over the toe and up towards the heel. Loftgaard forced to go defensive and signs of a fight early on.
3: Gets to the rear quarter panel of the leader. Devin Anderson will try and tuff it out round the left-hand side. Left-hand corner coming up next. He's get the line, and that could be the change of lead. It is. And the car, do you know, I've just realised it's 30 years of the original Top Gun. And I've just realised that Texport livery reminds me of Maverick's helmet colours with the multicoloured dark blue, white and red striping down the side. The lead changed for two of the corners on the 11-corner circuit. Loftgaard's back in front, but quite clearly Devin Anderson feels the need for speed and comes round the outside and down towards the first corner again. But the leader in the Trimtex 42 is Cole Loftgaard. Two red, white and blue cars in very different liveries. The star on the side of the 42 is in the ascendancy for Cole Loftgaard, and he holds onto it. And do not count out the first of the wheelhouse cars in third place. That's Sandy Satulo.
4: and this is an interesting track to challenge these drivers with. Not many heavy braking zones, and so the concertina that we sometimes see into and out of corners is not going to separate these cars as much. And through the bus stop chicane, Devin Anderson trying to stay as close to the back of the leaders as possible. However, look at the top three. They've broken away. Will Lucas and Ethan Lowe back in the Flying Lion number 25 after he got called up to Mid-Ohio. He's doing great, and they're currently squabbling for fourth and fifth positions, but 3 seconds down the road.
3: That is a very good break indeed. And Satulo just in turn number six at the end of that short chute. That's another difficult downhill corner, and the camber helps you for a little while. The way that the track lies helps you for a little while, but if you get offline, it's actually pushing you towards the outside of the corner, and he's dropped a couple of three Mustangs lengths now. These Dark Horse R's built and modified from the car that you can go to your Ford dealership and put your money down and drive away. Six-speed Tramec gearbox, mechanical limited slip differential, beautiful V8, normally aspirated engine that punches out in the US Dark Horse, just under 500 horsepower. Over in Europe, it's down to just on 450. But trust me, that is plenty enough. And it is the best way of getting as close to a racing car as you can. And Will Lucas has got problems. He's travelling very, very slowly indeed. In the number 84 car, he's just turned it off and back on again. This is one of the wheelhouse cars, and he's gone straight on. He's going behind the wall at, that must be turn eight, I reckon. And that is a disaster for Will Lucas in that wheelhouse motor racing car.
4: We got word that he had gone off the track, I think, at turn five. And so that's coming out straight after the bus stop chicane through the outer loop. Not a place that you want to have an issue. The corner of the car that we caught a glimpse of looked relatively unscathed. So wondering if, like you said, he was attempting to do the Control-Alt-Delete and it wasn't firing back up as he would have hoped. But the 2025 Mustang Cup champion, who had started to find some rhythm in the mid part of the season, John, just as quickly as he found it, the momentum slips away.
3: Mustang Cup is the, if you will, the complementary series to Mustang Challenge. Same car, they run on a slightly different tyre. Run over with our colleagues at SCCA. You can split your time across the weekend with a friend or a colleague or a family member. And Will has come up through that series, so he knows the car. He's been learning the Michelin tyre that we have here in Mustang Challenge, and that is not the way he wanted his weekend here at the classic upstate New York circuit to get underway. Another race for him tomorrow to perhaps redeem himself as the leaders. Now with a little bit of a gap, we're talking about a second, I'd say now, between the leading pair and Sandy Satulo. Yeah, 1.1 seconds, and then there's another 2.5 back to Ethan Law, who's in a fairly lonely fourth position. Tate Britton, Ryan Persing's having a good run, and Chris Clark in the white and white and blue Mustang. This is the number 9 Pirelli Motorsport with AR, and he's heading up the hill at the moment, and that car looking very stable indeed. He leads the Dark Horse legends. Tom Tate is about a second behind them, and they've put Colin Harrison and Doug Peterson, two of the Dark Horse drivers, they've put them to the sword pretty early on there. Although in fairness, Tom Tate's having to fight out Colin Harrison in the orange and black cars. They go through the outer loop.
4: Great job from Tom Tate to just sit and be patient. He's not going to hold up Colin Harrison in this battle, knowing that there's no championship points in the Dark Horse Legends class that have just switched hands. He's still running second on the track, although the round three number 70, Oleg Gorshov, a long-time competitor with the round three team, stepping into Mustang Challenge for the very first time. He's closing in as well. John, let's cast our minds back to Mid-Ohio, because Chris Clark was flying. He had maybe the most pace of any of the Dark Horse Legends drivers. However, a couple of mistakes, including penalties, have cost him the championship lead. And Tom Tate has 130 points in a championship advantage right now, which is, going back to what Guy Cosmo said, keep it easy, stay out of trouble. He's only losing 30 championship points behind Chris Clark right now. This is about managing a race, managing a difficult racetrack, especially given free practice 2 yesterday effectively nullified any advantage that the drivers were going to get with the wet conditions, totally unrepresentative of what we see today.
3: Yeah, this is the exactly 180 degrees opposite in terms of what we saw at the Circuit of the Americas, where we had dry practice and then both the races were either wet or certainly greasy, and everybody was kind of just working their way through. Chris making the best of the better conditions. Ryan Pursing is his Pirelli Motorsport teammate, who is in 6th overall and 6th therefore in Dark Horse Legends. Again, there's a bit of a gap there, there's 7 seconds there. Fastest lap of the race so far, Devin Anderson just put it in last time around, and it's a sub 2 minute lap, 159.007. Well, there was a famous Bond movie that involved him driving a Ford, wasn't there? And back in the day, answers on a postcard at IMSA Radio. 159.007, 159.082, Cole Loftsgaard. The gap is down to 0.5 seconds as they come over the brow towards the heel of the boot, turn number 8. And that tech sport. Now that I've realised that, Arjuna, I can't see the side of Devon's car without thinking of Maverick's helmet on Top Gun.
4: And we're gonna have to get the answer as to what, if that was the intention from Devon after this race. But he is really locked in right now. And he started off with a car that seemed to roll off really strongly. But now that Cole's been able to settle back into the rhythm, what we're seeing is not the concertina that we see under the brakes necessarily, but these are heavy cars, lots of power. And around a track like this at high speed, John, there's not many passing opportunities. And so for Devon, that first lap, he saw the chance, went for it, but didn't step over the limit. It didn't quite work out. But going back to championship consistency, he's not putting himself in uncomfortable situations, which is what you need at a track that's been described to me like an elevated street circuit.
3: That's actually a really good description, particularly in the part where the leaders are now, because there's not even a car's width of grass between the edge of the racing surface and the unforgiving triple layer arm core safety barriers. A little bit more in some places, notably at turn 10, there's a lot of runoff and a bit of gravel there, but that's a high speed entry to that, and that's a safety consideration. Down to turn 6 for the leaders. Again, get it wrong there and you're going to make contact with the wall on driver's right. These two, by the way, have now pulled out 2.6 seconds on Sandy Satolo, who isn't able to live with them at the moment. But may I just point out, ladies, gentlemen, viewers, listeners, and all those excited about watching Mustang Challenge North America, there's a little numbered clock on the top right of our screen that says, top left of our screen rather, that says 33 minutes and 33 seconds still to go. There's plenty of racing here, and as Arjuna was explaining right off the top of the show, there is a way to set these cars up where you're good on the short run, where you're possibly even good early on when the car's full of racing fuel, or where it's better at the end when the Michelin tyres have worn a little bit, but when the car is lighter. And as yet, we don't know who's still got cards to play in terms of their performance potential, Arjuna.
4: And who's been saving the Michelin tyres? I said this was a high-speed track for these cars, but it's also high energy for the Michelin tyres, and a lot of right-hand corners that put load onto the left front. And there were some comments made that about 20 minutes in, we may start to see some drivers struggling just a little bit. So we're coming up on the 15-minute threshold. getting close to that 20-minute mark. Let's keep an eye out on Lofsgaard and Anderson in particular, who have consistently been amongst the quickest on track. Another pair of 159s for them last time around, as you compare them to the Dark Horse Legends leaders, closer to the 202s for the likes of Gorshkov, who's made his way past Tom Tate for second.
3: Yeah, that was a good move, actually. Gorshkov caught and passed. He had to deal with Doug Peterson. Colin Harrison is going forwards. He's got past both of the Dark Horse Legends leaders in that orange and black number 21. And now, well, he's only 10 seconds behind Tate Britt for his next position. But don't... I mean, what was his time last time around? Well, he had a bit of traffic. He's not that far away time-wise. Let's see if he can do a little bit of catching up. Joseph Dedrichs. For Wheelhouse, just done his fastest lap of the race. He sits in fourth, just off the podium in Dark Horse Legends. And also, Nick Smither Racing's Walter Bobko, he's going nicely as well. Nick Smither, who started at the back, has worked his way up to 13th position. So 5 places gained there for the man with his name above the door of Nick Smither Racing. Number 58 car, now just a second behind Joe Dedrichs. Can he close him down? We'll keep an eye on that one. Coming to turn 10, another little battle further down the field. As they are waiting for Chris Clark to come through. Colin Harrison. So that was Ryan Pursing and Tate Pritt, actually. Tate Pritt in the light blue car. Just half a second or so behind Ryan Pursing. They've just got to cross the line under our feet at the right at the top of the grandstand that overlooks the start finish line. Not only do we get to see quite a bit of the track here, we can also look down the valley and see any weather coming up from that area, from down towards Corning, and that sort of vicinity tends to be where the bad weather comes from. But at the moment, high clouds, air temperature 75 Fahrenheit, that's 24 Celsius. Track temperature 104 Fahrenheit, that's 40 Celsius. Just in the break there, I was talking to some of our colleagues at Spa for the CrowdStrike Spa 24 hours this weekend. 40 Celsius in the air, in the shade. So 104 Fahrenheit for those guys in the Belgian hills. They are dead. And, of course, this series going to that race next year. As we had the Invitational for Le Mans, a second huge 24-hour race guest appearance for Ford Mustang. Ford becoming the first American manufacturer to have a support race at the 24 Hours of Le Mans. I think they will repeat that when they go to the CrowdStrike 24 Hours of Le Mans next year. A different challenge to the 8.5 miles of Le Mans, with just over 4 miles around the Ardennes circuit, Arjuna. But I can't wait to see these cars on the roller coaster light circuit that is Spa-Francorchamps.
4: I got to break the news to Cole Lofsgaard earlier today, and he was very excited when I mentioned that. It was like, ooh, eyes lit up when I mentioned Spa. And we should also mention that Paley Motorsports, the partnership that they had with AAG, the Advanced Auto Group, for this season. This is one of the events where I think that partnership is paying dividends. Sam Paley is over at Spa and probably watching his team support Chris Clark, and in this fight with Oleg Gorshkov, slips up the inside down towards turn one, and a change in the Dark Horse Legends class.
3: Now, can Chris cut back and try and get the run out of turn one? I don't think so. Gorshkov has taken that lead in the number 70 car. So now we have round three racing cars with the stars on the side, leading in both of the categories. Well, Oleg has hunted down the leader. Remember, the grid was set on championship points, so there were some drivers who perhaps haven't had the start to their seasons that they wanted, but our quick drivers who were slightly out of position. And this is what we're seeing happening now. Race control, by the way, just letting everybody know that Doug Peterson from Peterson Racing, number 87, in 11th overall at the minute, he's on his final warning for track limits. Gorshkov getting a little sideways there and losing a bit of momentum. Is that the opportunity for Chris Clark to close back down on him? One thing I will say about Chris Clark, Arjuna, is that he is exceptionally tidy as a driver. And you were talking about the Michelin tyres. He doesn't seem to be a man who abuses his tyres in his driving. He still gets good lap times, but the car's not moving around. He did have the wipers going there for a moment, which I'm not sure was entirely necessary. Meanwhile, at the front of the field, Devin Anderson has dropped a second and a half away from the other trim techs. Round three racing, R3R car. And that is the leader, Colt Loftsgaard. Second for Texport, Devin Anderson. And round three's gap back to the third place car. 6 seconds down to Sandy Satulo.
4: You talked about Chris Clark's tidy driving. I think what we're seeing now about halfway through is those making those strides forward have saved a bit more of the Michelin rubber. And Gorshkov on debut in the Mustang Challenge, John, I think is making a very strong impression as well. Like I mentioned, he's been racing with Round 3 Racing 4 for quite a while. He was actually on the cover of Grassroots Racing magazine last year with one of his Grassroots cars. So I actually think this is a great step for him into this IMSA paddock in a car that probably is similar to some of those Grassroots cars that he was racing before, heavy but with plenty of power. He's been doing some prototype competition earlier this year alongside of Round 3 Racing, but to learn from Cole Loftsgaard, the championship leader, it's a very nice launch pad to jump into the series.
3: Arjuna Kangapati and me, John Hindorf, in the booth as we come down to just a couple of minutes or so away from half distance. Now, if you follow us regularly, you know that we always highlight some cars that are either working hard in their classes. But today we're looking at the four entries from Wheelhouse Motorsport. Slightly differing fortunes. Wheelhouse number seven is third overall and in dark horse at the moment. That's Sandy Satulo. He's 6 seconds away from the lead. The number eight car is Tom Tate. He's 10th overall, but that's third in the blue numbers of the Dark Horse Legends class. And the number 63, Joseph Dedelix, that is fourth in that category. Sadly, the driver that hasn't had the luck today, Will Lucas, with a little off at turn five in the number 34 car. But I want to say something about Will as we have a look at our Mustang Challenge team update for Wheelhouse Motorsports. Fair play to Will Lucas, our junior, because he got that car, even though he had to drive across a bit of gravel, he got that Wheelhouse number 34 into the orange overlap. That's where there's a gap between the barriers. He did not adversely affect anybody else's race. And I say chapeau to Will for that.
4: And that's such a big part of these races when you go back to the conversation of setting up for the short run and the long run, because that safety car right then would have benefited anyone who had set up for a short run. So, correct. Love that Will had the awareness to find one of those overlaps and avoid putting this race under the purview of the safety car. What we should also call out, though, John, is Mustang Cup champion in 2025, but the Spa Invitational race that the Mustang Challenge will get to participate in next year is not just going to be open to Mustang Challenge competitors, both in America, but it's going to be expanded out to Mustang Cup competitors in the US and in Australia as well. So it's going to be a global grid that heads to Spa next year, and I think that's going to be great to celebrate the success of the Dark Horse R. Many parts can be purchased from the dealerships down the road, but across the world.
3: Australia, the first of the non-US Dark Horse Championships, Dark Horse R Championships, and it's growing very quickly indeed. Races on some of the top championship weekends there, and talking to our colleague Richard Creel, who's one of the voices for supercars this season. In fact, we'll find out who gets the job permanently in a week or so. He's been telling us how much fun it's been watching those cars on the other side of the world. Ryan Pursing now in the mostly white Mustang. Stays on his racing line, trusts his braking, and was right to do so. Really nice work on the downhill braking area, with Ryan Pursing holding off Tate Britt in that very handsome light blue Mustang with the monochrome stars and stripes on the roof. Got some great liveries here. Some of them throwbacks, some of them very, very up-to-date indeed. So Tate Britt, the 98, he can move around left and right to try and intimidate or break concentration of the driver in the 29 car ahead of him. That Pearly Motorsport with the 88. But the defending driver cannot do that. You make a move and you stick to your line. So now, once Ryan decides to stay on the racing line, he can't then close the door on the inside in reaction to what that blue car is doing behind him. That would be called for blocking, and I think that is the clearest interpretation of that rule that we have here in IMSA in pretty much any form of motorsport in the world. And there's a few series who would do well to apply it the same way as our race control do here in IMSA. No reactionary moves. If you want to take a defensive line, take it. If you want to trust yourself on your brakes, like Ryan Pursing is doing right now, then you hold your line and you say to the guy behind me, you think you can outbrake me? All right, you try and send it, but I'm going to take my racing line.
4: And the problem that Tate...
3: last corner on the track.
4: Sorry, go ahead. The problem, John, that Tate Britt has been having is that the braking zones aren't really long enough to pull alongside of the car in front. He continues to show himself in the mirror, make his presence known, but if the braking zones aren't deep enough to get alongside, you can't then command space down into the corner, and so he's having those looks, slowing some of his momentum down, but not offering aggressive moves up. Because what that does at a track like this, where the camber of the track can influence your racing line so significantly, is you can really cause some nasty moments if you get slightly out of sorts, camber falling on the wrong side of the track. Not such an issue in the climb up into the bus stop. That's something you're more concerned about down through the boot.
3: I've got to say, this is great driving between both of these drivers. There's respect here, there's real competition. They're not really slowing each other down that much. They're maybe giving themselves half or three quarters of a second, not an insignificant amount of time. But Ryan Pursing in the lighter number 29, he takes the defensive line in the middle of the road there as he comes up through the climbing turn at turn 7. Hardly any braking required there at all. Tighter line from the chasing Tate Britt in the automatic racing light blue car, trying to get the power on to diamond the corner off and get the power on a little bit early. No defensive line at all at turn 8 from the car that currently holds 5th. This is the battle for 5th and 6th. Down the inside again, but no, there's just not enough braking going on there. Exactly as Arjuna said. Think of this like, also if you watch motorcycle racing, MotoGP for example, you see this a lot where the rider behind might have a faster bike, but just can't get into position where he can roll up alongside. And then once you get enough alongside, as you come into the braking area, you brake and then you just roll off the brake and take the apex away. And that's what's in motorcycle racing is called a block pass. We're not seeing that happen. Now, really defensive into turn 1 from Ryan Pursing. He's gone a little bit wide here. Is this the opportunity for Tate? He closes in. But then they're back into that snake of the S's that runs uphill, Arjuna. He's got to get a good run out of the top of the hill here.
4: It's almost as like he catches a bit too early. Sometimes you want to be a bit further behind down into turn 1, climbing up the 110 feet of elevation before then you slingshot on the run into the bus stop chicane. Ryan Pursing missed out on Mid-Ohio because he was attending his high school graduation, so we're glad to have him back. And I'm sure this is a story that he was telling at his high school graduation. I chose to be here instead of racing my Mustang Challenge car around Mid-Ohio. This is how much it means to me.
3: Well, I'm glad to see his brake lights flash on there at turn six, because coming in to the bus stop, the inner loop, I thought he'd missed his braking point by miles. Dirk Prit was on the brakes, and there was not a scintilla of pressure on the brake pedal for that fifth place number 29 car. Let's watch them as they come into turn number eight now, and again, the Paley AAG car doesn't feel the need. The driver not feeling the need to take that defensive line. That's confident driving from Ryan Persing ahead of Tate Pritt. This is the best battle on the circuit at the moment. Cole Loftgaard's pulled out 3.3 seconds on Devin Anderson. He's got 4.3 on Sandy Satulo. So we're not going to take our eyes off this battle for fifth and sixth, Arjuna. And it's an absolute cracker. Two drivers with different styles. Now, here's an opportunity. The blue car gets to the right-hand side, but can't get to the quarter panel. This is as close as he's been. He's got to let the brake off right now. Go down the inside, get to the apex, which he does. But there's still more pace, even not on the optimum line. Taken into the corner by Ryan Persing. This man is a demon late breaker.
4: Minister of Defence right now in upstate New York is Ryan Persing, and very committed there from Tate Pritt into turn one. The most aggressive that we've seen him so far. The tension starting to rise with 15 minutes left to go. John, these drivers are, I would argue, slow right now compared to the rest of their class, but also compared to Oleg Gorshkov, who is within a couple of seconds of our race leaders right now. It's a great fight to watch, but all that Ryan Persing is doing right now is looking in the rearview mirror and driving over his shoulder, which can be a very uncomfortable thing to do for 20-odd minutes.
3: The amount of concentration that is required here from both of these drivers. I like Persing's attitude. He knows. He seems to have a sixth sense, because you can't drive looking in your mirrors. You just can't do it. You will eventually make a mistake. But he has some kind of sixth sense of when he needs to take a slightly more defensive line. Another opportunity down at turn eight. Tate goes to the right-hand side, but he's not close enough. I think turn one is probably still his best opportunity, maybe here. Is the crossover going to work? There was a slight mistake coming out at 8 into 9 from the 5th place, the white car. But even then, no panic from Ryan Persing. More panic from me in the commentary booth. In fairness, that is not a headline. But cool, calm, collected, and still in 5th place for Ryan Persing. Again, a different exit line, taking out the final corner. This time, alongside as they cross the line, there was barely a hood's length between them. Now, down into turn one. Can he get the car stopped? Tate Pritt goes through, and finally, after how long? After how many laps? That was a calculated manoeuvre, and Tate Pritt goes up into fifth position. Ryan Persing with obdurate defence. Clean from both drivers, respectful, but I expect to see that automatic racing number 98 blue Mustang Dark Horse Art just pull away a little bit now.
4: I'm not sure if Ryan Persing is dealing with a similar issue to what Cole Loftgaard was encountering at Mid-Ohio, but that car is struggling on power down, and he noticed it out of the final corner. Tate Pritt charging bull, trying to steam up the inside before he even got to the start-finish line. I would expect Ryan Persing maybe also lighting up the rear tires a little bit too much. There's not too many heavy traction zones, but no traction control in these cars. Any slight slip-up of those rear tires, and you'll feel it, that's for sure.
3: Plenty of talk. We talk about power. People brag, don't they, about power when you've got the top trumps out or you're sitting with your friends at a car meet. You talk about how much horsepower the car's got, but what you actually drive, and particularly in race situations when you are racing someone else, what you race is torque. Torque is your friend. And this beautiful 5-litre V8 normally aspirated engine makes a great noise. Great intake noise from the road car as well. That little carbon fibre air intake and twin throttle bodies for the injection, and The intake noise is almost as addictive as the tuned exhausts on these cars. Mate that with a six-speed race transmission. Even on the road cars, it's the Tramec transmission. It's absolutely fabulous. Clicks in with such precision. Three-pedal car. So you do have to use all three pedals. The race and the road cars have a very, very sophisticated rev match system on it, so that as you change down, you don't have to blip the throttle. I've even heard professional racing drivers tell me it is one of the best they've used. I've got to be honest, when I drove one of the road car versions of the Dark Horse down to Italy from the UK, I turned that off. I learned to heel and toe when I was about 13, and I wanted to do it myself, so I had a bit more control on it. But I did put it back on just to see what it was like, and my goodness, yes, it is good. So precise. But there is something about a nicely executed heel and toe down change, particularly if it's wet, that is a thing that you can congratulate yourself, even if you only get a percentage of them right. Leader then, with just on 11 minutes to go, is still Cole Loftsgaard. Last time around, at 2 minutes 0.5. Fastest lap of the race, Devin Anderson on a 1:59.007. That was some time ago now, though. And the gap, as they go across the line, has just eased out to 4.2 seconds. Again, a tenth lost there by Devin on Cole. Sandy Satulo, another couple of tenths slower, but still on the two-minute mark. 2:02 for Ethan Lowe. Now, Ethan Lowe can't be too complacent here. He lost well over a second last time around to Tate Pritt. I mean, Ryan Pershing has done Ethan Lowe a solid here, because he's held Tate Pritt up long enough that I think it's going to be difficult for him to get back to fourth place, Ethan Lowe. But Tate Pritt in that blue automatic racing car, for me, one of the drives of the race. And in fact, he was the fourth quickest car last time around.
4: It's pretty quick, actually, in qualifying, John. I know we didn't get to use those times, but we had a handful of times actually set, and that includes in practice as well. So maybe hoping that tomorrow he'll get a chance to be a bit more aggressive on the race start and hunt down some of these drivers a little bit further forward. It's going to be very different conditions tomorrow as well, though, John.
3: Well, yes, and the other thing is that, of course, because we didn't use the times from yesterday, we've set the grid on the championship standings. I presume then we will use the fastest race laps here to set the grid for tomorrow. So that would put Devin Anderson on pole position as it stands right now.
4: So maybe a little bit to try and push for some of those a little bit further down to find some more speed. I saw Nicholas Smither. He's just punched in his fastest lap of the race as well. So definitely something to keep in mind, John. It will be very cool tomorrow, though. And I don't think these drivers are going to be disappointed after a hot and sweaty first race for them on Fast Friday.
3: Yeah, these are in some ways a throwback with that six-speed stick shift with no ABS, with a clutch shift, no paddles. And you really have to drive these cars. You've got to feel at one with them. Now, I'm just watching Devin Anderson and his times. He was a smidge quicker. Took a second out the leader last time. That's more than a smidge. 8.5 minutes to go, 8:20 to go. And here's what we were talking about. Are we seeing now Cole Loftsgaard? Is he just easing his pace and pacing himself? Or has Devin Anderson left something in himself, in his Tech Sport Racing Ford Mustang Dark Horse R, and more importantly, in his Michelin tyres? And there is traffic. Walter Bobko will be the first driver to go a lap down. And He puts his trafficator on to let the leader know which way to go by him. But Devin Anderson absolutely sees a potential here with the leader. In fact, actually, I think that was Drew Nobile, wasn't it? Yes, it was. It was the Toray Racing car. Walter Bodcourt had already let the leaders go through. And we have a drive-through penalty for Nick Smither. Multiple track limits. No, it's a 10-second, not a drive-through. Excuse me. A 10-second post-race penalty. He's in fifth at the moment, and he's only 4 seconds away from two drivers behind him. That's going to cost him two places at least. Oh, my God.

0: horse race penalty, but he's got a drive through as well. I was watching the race control channel and I saw his number come up and I thought I'd misspoken the first time, but in fact it's a 10 second post race time penalty and a drive through as per race control, and they were assessed within 3 minutes of each other. So that is literally two laps, and he's off the track again at turn number eight, and that's why he'll be pulling that. That is taking an advantage, because you take so much more speed if all four Michelin tyres are over the curbs there. So he's going to have to come in, and this is going to drop him way back. So Paolo Salvatore, Stephen Vajer, Drew Nobier and Walter Bobko are all going to move up in the Dark Horse Legends. Peterson into the pit lane. Now, why has Doug Peterson come in?
1: Remember, he went straight at the bus stop, John, so maybe a slight issue there that did not feel comfortable heading back around. And instantly checking the left front. We've talked already about the amount of load that it's been taking, quick tire pressure checks, and as he made his way up to the top of the track as well, it was slowing down okay initially, but then just maybe didn't scrub off enough speed and makes the slink through those barriers. Front of the field, by the way, John, Cole Osgood increasingly under fire. It's 2.5 seconds now that Devin Anderson sits back.
0: Nice job, by the way, from Doug Peterson in that multicoloured number 87, the 3DImmersional.com car, because not only did he decide to bail out of that without causing further problem, but he paused and had a good look around and waited for the marshals on that corner to give him the all clear to pull back onto the track. Well, we flagged this up earlier on. Our junior canker party said don't count out what might happen in the closing stages. Now, what we don't know is whether Cole Loftsgaard is being too cool for school and just back timing it. There's 4 minutes to go. That'll be, I reckon, a couple of laps at the end of this one. It'll depend when he crosses the line, actually. And he has, over the last three laps, lost a good couple of seconds. It was 4.5, nearly 5 seconds. It's down to 2.7 now. And there's nothing more exhilarating and nothing that drives a driver, pun intended, and excites a driver than to see the car he's chasing getting bigger in front of him. And I would say that Devin Anderson is closed in again. It's another 3/10 last time around. And on this lap, where's he going to be? We mentioned about how smooth Chris Clark was. By the way, Chris Clark has dropped 13 seconds on Oleg Gorshev after Gorshev went through Tom Tate. Now closing in on Chris Clark. So that one's not over either. And that was a good second last time around. So that's the Wheelhouse Motorsport third position car in DHL. But the interest for us at the moment, Arjuna, is at the front of the field. 2.3 seconds, and it'll be another lap after this one. White flag next time around. This is going to be tight. We've got a grandstand finish coming.
1: And we know that Devin can make the move. He can get alongside if he's confident enough. The question is, will he be close enough? And talking to Cole Loftsgaard, John, he was very clear. He's about to turn 32 years old. He's looking for the next step in his racing journey. And part of the appeal of Mustang Challenge was the path forward, the pyramid that Ford Racing with their development program wants to build. And he's being hunted down by one of those development driver programs. Cole is here to make a name for himself and started off the season so well. But Mid-Ohio, the struggles with the power delivery. He was struggling, John, to get the car driving off the corner with the wheel still turning. He had to wait for the car to be straight before you get the power down, and he still was able to extend his championship advantage. Those are the weekends that make the difference and really make you stand out compared to your competition.
0: Nick Smithers pulled another drive-through penalty.

0: hasn't served the first one yet. He's going to have to go and visit the race control here. That will be converted into time penalties at the end. He's going to drop right down to the end of DHL, Dark Horse Legends. Right, a minute to go. The white flag should be out and is out. One further circuit to go. Loftsgaard pulls out a 2:01. That's his fastest lap for some time. He's been holding on to a little bit of performance, maybe. 2:05, so it's back out to nearly 3 seconds. It was nicely judged by Cole Loftsgaard. Absolutely brilliantly done by this still relatively young driver. Yes, in his 30s now, but plenty of racing ahead of this man into the inner loop. Doesn't take too much curb, doesn't unsettle the Dark Horse R. His car looks pretty well set now. And Devin Anderson has judged the race well. But he's going to be somewhere in the region of 3 seconds, 2.5 seconds short as they come to the checkered flag in half a lap's time. In the Legends, Oleg Gorshov goes across the line to start his first last lap in that number 70. It's another one of the round three racing. It's going to be double delight for R3R. Already coming to turn number 8 for our leader. Cole Loftsgaard back in form after the disappointments of mid-Ohio. 2 corners to go. Down through the gearbox. Corks the front end into the corner. Track 109 Fahrenheit now, 43 Celsius. Those front Michelins protesting, but he's held it together. He's held the car and himself together. And it's a perfectly judged race one here at Watkins Glen International. Round three racing. Cole Loftsgaard takes the win from in second place, Devin Anderson. It was 1.8 seconds at the line. Loftsgaard easing his pace to a 2:01.6, but that was perfectly judged. Sandy Satulo should be next through and is for Wheelhouse Motorsports in third. Then it'll be Ethan Law and Tate Pritt. Tate Pritt will be cursing how long it took him to get past Ryan Pursing. Ryan did nothing wrong. He was brilliant. There goes Ethan Law. Tate Pritt, only 4 seconds at the line. Took 2.5 seconds out of Law in the last lap alone. Ryan Pursing and Colin Harrison will round up the Dark Horse field. And as far as the Legends are concerned, it'll be Oleg Gorshov. Gorshkov then coming round in round three's racing number 70 car. Same livery, same team, same result in Dark Horse Legends as in Dark Horse. Out to the wall for the final time. Goes to the pit wall to celebrate and honour the team. And comes through to win it. And in fact, he's got past Ryan Pershing on the last lap. Ryan Pershing's had a problem and dropped way back. So that was a 7th place overall for the Dark Horse Legend winner. And where's Colin Clark for Pearly Motorsport in the number 9 car? Not yet come through. There he goes now. Tom Tate, only 3 seconds back at the line. And you've just got to wonder, Arjuna, if Tom Tate could have made his move a bit earlier, a bit like Tate Pritt, actually, if he could have, both of those drivers could have got higher up the field if they could have disposed of some of their competitors earlier. But a great win for round three racing in both of the championships. Sorry, Ryan. Sorry, Arjuna.
1: They were looking for the clock to extend for a couple more minutes, but what a great way to open up this weekend. Back at Watkins Glen with these Mustang Challenge cars for the first time in a couple of years. We were here in 2024, didn't get a chance to come back here last year. It's fast, it's flowing, and a driver's favorite. And I've got to give kudos, by the way, to Oleg Gorshov. 21 seconds clear at the front of the Dark Horse Legends class in his first outing in the car. Massive tip of the hat to him.
0: Cole Loftsgaard then
2: brings the Trimtex car down the pit lane, and he will pick up the VP Racing checkered flag and take that to victory lane. I think we can say that was a pretty well-judged 45-minute-plus race for Cole Loftsgaard for Round 3 Racing. I've got to give some respect to Devin Anderson as well, who gave up a little bit of ground in the middle third of the race, but came back very strongly towards the end. Only 2 seconds by the time we got to the end. Tech Sport in second, and Wheelhouse Motorsport, Sandy Satolo in third. Then Ethan Law and Tate Pritt coming through in fourth and fifth. Tate Pritt having a great battle with Ryan Persing all year on, which probably cost him a shot at fourth, possibly even third, actually. Oleg Gorshkov in seventh wins the Dark Horse Legends ahead of Chris Clark in ninth, and Tom Tate will be on the third step of that box. Joe Dedricks pulls up to 11th position ahead of Paolo Salvatore, Steve Vajet, Nick Smither with two drive-throughs and a 10-second penalty gets shunted down to 14th position. I suggest that might even be worse than that by the time everything is applied. Drew Norbert and Walter Bobko. Doug Pedersen in the pit lane. And Will Lucas, the unlucky Will Lucas for Wheelhouse Motorsports, didn't finish the race, but he was very respectful to his competitors and made sure he didn't cause a neutralisation. Well, about the only thing that Cole Loftsgaard struggled with was untangling the VP Racing checkered flag that he'd been given. He puts that on the carbon fibre rear aerofoil of his Dark Horse R. And even without me looking very carefully at the numbers, Arjuna, that's another race win. That means a further improvement on his championship situation.
1: And the battle between him and Devin Anderson is not done this weekend. Tomorrow, I expect both of them to make small adjustments to try and fire off a little bit quicker, because track position is clear. It is important. If Devin Anderson had held on to the lead on that first lap, would it be Cole Loftsgaard standing in victory lane? Well, that's a question that only Devin's really going to be wondering.
2: Fastest lap of the race for Devin Anderson. I reckon that'll put him on pole position tomorrow. Right alongside him will be Cole Loftsgaard. Then it's going to be Sandy Satolo and Ethan Law for your top four. Side-by-side racing, tremendous stuff. Bad luck for Will Lucas. He'll be back tomorrow, as will Arjuna Kankapardi and me, John Hindorf. Thanks to Jordan up in Concord and the rest of our on-site and off-site production team.
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2: Good morning, everybody, and welcome to what we're calling our Super Saturday, as we bring you live in sound and vision so much action from Watkins Glen International. John Hindorf and Arjuna Kankapardi in the Ford Racing Global Broadcast Centre. Already a huge crowd in the early part of the week is being added to today. The weather has been pretty good from Friday, at least a little bit of early rain in the week, put a wee bit of a dampener, literally and metaphorically, on proceedings. Our live Mustang Challenge North America coverage brought to you by Ford Racing. We had to set the grid for yesterday's first race by championship positions. Today's grid is a bit of a thrippity mix-up, actually, because it was set by the fastest race times from yesterday. So there's a number of the Dark Horse Legends drivers starting way up. It was a very interesting race, and we'll remind you of what happened in just a moment. Let's talk about our surroundings. The venue here is an absolute classic. Upstate New York, Finger Lakes region, great place to come at any time of the year. They love their racing, they love their food, and they are excellent at hospitality round these parts. when we look at this track and we talk about the inner loop, the toe and the heel of the boot, we think about the finales of Formula One races down through the years. Action areas, turn one, downhill, right-hander. Bit of a difficult braking area there. Opportunity maybe to go side by side through the inner loop before they come round. Left-hander through the outer loop, down the short chute, into the toe and the heel of the boot, turn eight. Careful on your track limits there on the outside. 9 and 10, maybe an opportunity there. Turn 11, get as close to the wall as you can. We've got 18 cars out on the grid, and what a race we had yesterday in what were pretty decent conditions. It was all action in race one. As we came to the line, the front row, Cole Loftgaard and Devin Anderson side by side. Those would be the two, those were the two protagonists for the whole race. Cole Loftgaard, who's been leading the championship seemingly since the start. Early problem, however, for Will Lucas. Coolant line stymied his progress on the first lap. He was good enough to park the car off the circuit and we had no interruption. There was a moment when it looked like the number 9 of Chris Clark was going to make an overtaking manoeuvre for the Dark Horse Legends lead. And at the front of the field, it was all going on as well, with battles all the way down. Tate Britt and Ryan Pearson giving us a good run through. At the end, it was Cole Loftgaard who managed to sneak away, with Devin Anderson closing in within 2 seconds at the end. And a brilliant race between those two. And they will start on the front row of the grid. And here is the Ford Racing starting grids. Will Lucas, courtesy of that DNF, will start at the back for Wheelhouse Motorsport. Nick Smither and Walter Bobko, Nick Smither Racing, Walter Bobko, starts in 17th position. Then it's Drew Nobier in 16th, Stephen Vizier in 15th. On the 7th row, Joe Dedricks and Nick Smither. Then it's Paolo Salvatore and Doug Peterson. With the Dark Horse Legends top three, Tom Tate in 10th position, Chris Clark and Oleg Gorshkov in 9th and 8th. On the inside of that 4th row, Colin Harrison is the 7th place Dark Horse driver for TechSport. Paley Motorsports, Ryan Pershing is in 6th. Tate Pritt just ahead, or at least alongside. That might be important because Tate was very quick yesterday. Sandy Satula will start on the outside of row number 2. Ethan Lowe on the inside for Flying Lion Motorsport. And the front two last yesterday are the front two today, but they are reversed in terms of which side of the grid. Cole Loftgaard, yesterday's winner, did not have the fastest lap of the race. That went to Devin Anderson for TechSport, so he will be on the inside, driver's right, going down to turn one. Can he hold on to that pole position? Well, we'll find out in about a minute's time. That's how they line up for Mustang Challenge North America race number two. Mustang safety car lights off, goes into the pit lane. And the 45 minutes are on the clock. Our junior canker party alongside me, John Heindorf, as we come to the green. It's a long hold. And there are the sound of the V8s. We go green. The clock starts to count down. And it is the pole man who immediately makes the run. And the battle for second's interesting because our championship leader, Cole Loftgaard, had to defend fairly. Elbows out there. Sandy Satulo and Ethan Lowe were having a little look down the inside, but that's a perfect getaway for the pole sitter.
1: And as they climb up through the S's, John, Ethan Lowe with that aggression through turn one. He's lost himself so much momentum. He's gone from third to fifth, but Loftgaard caught out slightly on the start. Lots of momentum as they climb up into the inner loop.
2: Side by side action. And the championship leader leads the motor race. Goes through in that inner loop section. And now all of that hard work done by Devin Anderson yesterday to get the fastest lap, to get the pole position for the day, has been undone. And that was just that little loss of momentum that you mentioned there, Arjuna.
1: so easy in these cars, John, to bog down slightly if you're in the wrong gear as well with the H-pad. And I wonder if Ethan Lowe pinched slightly, wasn't able to shift down that additional gear. But Cole Lossgaard, Devin Anderson, it was the start yesterday where we saw them really squabble and go side by side. Anderson knows track position's important, and you can see the aggression at the end of this first lap.
2: What a way to start off Super Saturday with the V8 rumble of these 18 cars getting on for 10,000 horsepower, bringing the campers to life this morning. And it is Cole Lossgaard for round three racing who leads in DHL, by the way, Dark Horse Legends, yesterday's winner. Oleg Gorshov did get the fastest lap, so he started on pole ahead of Chris Clark, and they're still battling away at the bottom end of the top 10. So Lossgaard from Anderson at the end of the first lap. Sandy Satulo has another big dive down to the inside in the white and red car. Can't make that one work for Wheelhouse Motorsport. Flying Lion, Ethan Lund, fourth position. Tate Pritz still there. He was quick yesterday. Took a long time to get past Ryan Persing, and that may have cost him an even better finishing position. But right now, what I'm seeing, Arjuna Kankapati is in an action replay of what we saw in the middle part of yesterday. It was tight early on with the top three as they were, and they were pulling away from everyone else. But today, it looks like Cole Lossgaard has pulled the pin early.
1: It's very different conditions here, though, John, in upstate New York. We're looking at air temperatures about 10 degrees Fahrenheit cooler and track temperatures about 40 degrees cooler in terms of Fahrenheit. And so the setup of the car will have to have been adjusted. And I wonder if Cole Lossgaard has maybe dialed in the short run pace and fired off with such aggression. Bit of a change behind as Ryan Persing makes his way past Tate Pritt. Remember, Ryan Persing really struggled at the end of yesterday's race, John. The tires around here, it's a high energy track, and we wondered if he was too aggressive at the race start.
2: Yeah, I think we just about called it as a perfectly judged race from Cole Lossgaard. He had a 5-second lead. It came down to under 2 seconds by the end, but he was able to pick up the pace a little bit on the last lap. So I'm going to call that one a pretty decently judged race for the round three racing driver. He's got 6/10 of a lead at the moment. Sandy Satulo under pressure from Ethan Lowe as they come through turn 10. That's the white and red car, the multicoloured number 25. The white and purple on the sides and a bit of bright orange on there as well. Top six are all Dark Horse cars with the red number backgrounds. The blue numbers are Dark Horse Legends. That's for drivers who have a bit more experience of life. Cars are identical in their performance potential. If you are an older driver and you want to be in the Dark Horse, that's fine. You can elect to do that. But obviously, if you're a younger driver, you can't then pretend you're a bit older and go in the Legends. I would definitely be in the Legends, probably double Legends. I don't think there's DHL for a category. Maybe we could get them to make one. Oh, bit of swapping and changing of line for that position we were mentioning earlier on down the field with that super battle that's going on through the inner loop. This is the front of the Dark Horse Legends field. Oleg Gorshkov has Colin Harrison. Now, he's a Dark Horse runner. There's pride on the line here, Arjuna, but no extra points, or no losing of points, perhaps I should say, for Oleg Gorshkov.
1: And when you have the faster class behind you, sometimes it can benefit you to use them as the separation from the rest of your class, and that's what Gorshkov's got right now. The physical car building the gap back to Chris Clark and Tom Tate, who are the championship leaders, and having their fight amongst themselves. Gorshkov was a revelation yesterday as round three racing won both in Dark Horse and in Dark Horse Legends. It was 28 seconds by the end of the race that he had pulled on the rest of the class in his first appearance in this car, John. It was a great outing for him, and it shows that, much like with Alex Bashura last year, Dark Horse Legends drivers can compete with the Dark Horse competitors as well.
2: And his fastest time put him inside the top 10 for qualifying. And here we do mix the classes. And so that is why he was starting so far off. And he's already overtaken Colin Harrison and put that gap between himself and Chris Clark. Tom Tate right up the tailpipes of Chris Clark, battling for second and third, with Paolo Salvatore just a little bit further behind. But it's at the front of the field where Devin Anderson has found some pace in his Techsport Racing number 22. The car that I've now realised reminds me, on the side of that car, the stripes in blue, white and red Maverick helmet colours. Not sure if that is significant to Devin Anderson. Techsport car now, though, right back underneath the rear wing of our leader as they go through the outer loop on lap number four. Timed race, 6¾ gone, 38¼ to go.
1: I talked to Cole Losgaard yesterday, and he mentioned an interview that Devin Anderson had given on a podcast, which tells you a lot about these two. They are judging each other and looking for every little bit of opportunity to find that data they can. Something clicked at the WeatherTech Raceway Laguna Seca for Devin Anderson, the setup of the car and the way that he drove it as well. And it was the weekend, John, that he took his first win in the Mustang Challenge North America. And you can see him now, the confidence that he's bringing, the way that he's attacking Cole Losgaard right now. It was at this part of the track that he's made his move yesterday through turn nine. Difficult to make the move stick, but we know he can pull alongside, even though there's not many heavy braking zones here. It's a difficult track to actually make your moves.
2: Gina Kangapardi with me, John Heindorf, in the Ford Racing Global Broadcast Centre for IMSA. Mustang Challenge, North America. News breaking earlier on in this race week that there will be a Mustang Challenge Invitational race. Not at Le Mans, which is where we had the first one a couple of years ago. It will be at Spa-Francorchamps next year, and it will be supporting the race that's going on there this weekend, the CrowdStrike 24 Hours of Spa. Mustang Challenge North America, Mustang Cup North America, and Mustang Cup Australia, all eligible for entries. And I reckon we could probably get the whole field of all of those in onto that track. It's just over 4 miles around as the lead continues to be disputed through the inner loop. We had just over 40 cars on the 8.5 miles of Le Mans. What a logistical challenge that was for Ford Racing, and they rose to it. So now, having the experience of doing that, it will be in the Belgian Ardennes around about this time next year. Stefan Rattel identifying possibly 3 weekends that the race could be held on next year, either this weekend, the weekend before, or the weekend after, depending on the Formula One calendar. He wants to stay away from Formula One. If he moves it, it would mean it doesn't clash with this race weekend as well, which would be good news for everyone in sports car racing, not least the 30 drivers or so who have been affected and had to make decisions this weekend, never mind the press corps as well. 72 saloon or touring cars can start at Spa. Just seeing Ford Racing. Scott Bartlett is now head in hands, I'm sure. Mark Rushbrook is going, oh, 72, we can have 72. And I'm going to get a good slapping next time I see the guys from Ford Racing. Down towards turn one for the sixth time of asking. This is as close as we've seen the lead battle, Arjuna, yesterday or today.
1: But much like with Ryan Persing and Tate Pritt yesterday, Losgaard placing his car in the right positions and not allowing Anderson to get the run to make the moves. Sandy Satulo, after a podium yesterday, coming into pit lane for what appears to be a front left tyre change. Now, the front left here, John, does take a lot of load, a lot of high-speed right-hand corners, and we did hear from teams and drivers that halfway through the race, they may start to feel the pain, but you can already see the damage on that tyre as they pull it off. It's not a quick pit stop by any means, but for Satulo, this is now a race with little to gain.
2: Well, he needs the dark grey Mustang safety car to come out. He's still on the lead lap at the moment, and he might just manage to stay on that with the leaders going through towards the toe of the boot. He, I think, will get back out again. Yes, he will. But that looked like damage. Maybe side by side contact with another car, maybe running over one of the curbs here. And out roars Satulo from what was third position. So Ethan Law up to third now. Ryan Persing, another 4 seconds back in fourth position, who's got back ahead of Tate Pritt. Persing and Pritt reprising what we saw yesterday. And Tate Pritt with his fastest lap of the race. A 1:59.0, a 1:57.5 for Devin Anderson, who over one lap has been the fastest driver here. Remember, the pole position for Cole Loftgaard yesterday was not an earned pole position. That was his championship position that gave him that pole start, not the time that he set, as qualifying was rain affected. 33 minutes remaining on this one, and the gap between the leaders and Ethan Law comes down to just under 4 seconds. In Dark Horse Legends, sixth position now for Oleg Gorshkov, and the round three racing number 70 car, the similar livery, same livery in fact, to the number 42 Trimtex car that leads the race. He's still got Colin Harrison right behind him, but Chris Clark's dropped back to 5.5 seconds away. He's second in Dark Horse Legends for Pirelli Motorsport with AAG. Then it is Tom Tate, another 3.5 seconds further back. That will be your Dark Horse podium if the race was to end now, but it won't, because we've got well over half an hour to go. And I am impressed here at Devin Anderson. He's keeping the pressure on Cole Loftgaard. 58.2 from the leader, 58.5 last time around from the second place driver. And oh, a big lock up on down change for Tom Tate. That's how he lost a little bit of time on the battle with Chris Clark. And remember, these cars are not paddle shift. They are a 6-speed gated stick shift. The Tramec gearbox with the mechanical limited slip differential. And this is close as the text board driver has been as they go to turn 8. A little bit of a defensive line. Oh, and was that a little love tap as well going through turn 8? Got to be careful of track limits on that right-hander there. Well, this is superb. What we don't know, of course, having not been able to look at the cars on the grid, Arjuna, is who's got what in terms of tyre allocation left, and whether there were some tyres that have been saved from early on in the weekend.
1: If you've got a set of stickers, this might be ideal time to be able to push that little bit harder, and maybe that is what led to Sandy's Satulo's trip down pit lane, that those were tyres maybe used in practice, and something for us to keep in mind, especially once we get down to the last 10 minutes. Watching this fight, though, Cole Loftgaard has been, in some ways, I would say, slow rolling his momentum into the corners. There's been a couple of times when I've seen the brake lights illuminate early on, maybe just indicating to Anderson that I'm carrying a bit more momentum into this corner, braking a bit earlier with the intention of carrying that mid-corner speed to avoid you getting alongside. Avoid the heavy braking, John, and avoid the opportunity for the textbook machine to make the lunge like it did on lap 2 in yesterday's race.
2: I tell you, it is very interesting to watch these identical cars, but see where the drivers are better or more confident or feel that they've got an advantage over their competitor. Coming through the inner loop, Cole Loftgaard takes a huge amount of curb and a huge amount of speed, particularly from the centre part of that chicane out. There's a couple of places, including where they are now, coming out of turn 7, where the Tech Sport car seems to hook up really well, coming up the hill towards turn 8, in the draft now, but doesn't get the overlap this time for the right-hander at turn number 8, the heel of the boot. Now the little short run, again uphill, far more changes in altitude here than you'd actually think. This is not a pancake flat racetrack. The rise and falls, the topography of the local area are mirrored by the ribbon of tarmac, and within that as well, the camber, the banking on the final corner where they are now, that is a banked corner, and you can really turn the car in and fall down to the apex. But then there's a tricky downhill braking area into turn 1. again slightly back to the apex, and this time Cole Luftgaard has more of an advantage than I've seen. But is this just a little bit of tactics from Devon Anderson? He's closing up now. He gets a good run through the early part of the sweepers that carry you uphill, almost like a road circuit here as they go across the tunnel and onto the run towards the inner loop again. But I'm not sure that number 22 Techsport car is close enough. He's closing, but can't get into a position to make the pass. And this is where the leader is good. And again, just holds on to what? 1.5, 2 Mustangs length lead.
1: What contrast to last year, the perfect season from Robert Noaker, where there was some pressure on him, yes, from Anderson occasionally. VIR in particular stands out in my mind, but Anderson has leaped forward this year in terms of his confidence behind the wheel of the car. And with a talent like Cole Lofsgaard, his first season in Mustang Challenge, but with the experience that Round 3 Racing has brought to the series as well, what a revelation they have been. Lofsgaard has about 100 points in the championship lead right now. It's a very slender advantage, with just 2 rounds left to go after this. A trip back to the Virginia International Raceway, and then closing things off for the Circuit of the Americas. Not easy tracks by any means, but tracks in which I think it will be just as hard to pass. And so qualifying is once again proving to be key. Anderson is going to rue not firing off of turn one as well as he would have wanted on that race start, and holding on to pole position.
2: He's got the pace over a lap. All 3 sectors are fastest for Devon Anderson in terms of over the whole field. He's got the fastest lap, a 57.507. If you add his best sectors together, you get a 57.447. So there's another half a tenth in there. He's not strung all 3 of his best sectors together yet. I suspect that's because there's a red, white and blue car in front of him that stops him taking the absolute optimum line through each of the 11 corners here. Coming down to half distance in a couple of laps time. And this is where yesterday Cole Luftgaard began to ease out. A tenth here, half a tenth there. Let's look at the fastest laps. Anderson, that 57.5. Luftgaard, a 57.7. Nobody else sub 58. Sandy Satulo, before his stop, put in a 58.0, 58.2 for the now third-placed Ethan Law. By the way, Satulo is still on the lead lap and is circulating. His last lap was a 2:02, so he's not getting the pace out of his Wheelhouse Motorsports car that he was getting early on, having had to replace the left front tyre. Right to the edge of the circuit, and Michelin's kicking up the dust on the right-hand side of the 22 Techsport Mustang as they come through turn 6 and 7, climbing again the brow of the hill. He's lost just another half a car's length or so. Quickest lap for Tit Pritt last time around was a 58.8. So there's our third driver into the 58s. But only 2 drivers in the 57s at the moment. And that's the 2 that are disputing the lead, Arjuna.
1: And one lap ago, Devon Anderson had a moment coming through the penultimate corner, put all 4 wheels beyond the exit curbing, and there's a little bit sideways. It's a little bit more restrained with the line and the aggression this time around, and that will keep him closer in through turn one, where the gap is seemingly being at its biggest. Got to give a shout out to Ethan Lowe. It's only his second weekend in the Mustang Challenge car, and he's doing a great job in that Flying Lion number 25, called up on short notice once again to be putting that in podium conditions. Oh, once more Anderson ragged, this time down at turn one.
2: Just too much curb for the second place driver through turn one. He closed in, but right hand side Michelin's just clipping that yellow, blue and red curb. It unsettled him and sent him wide. Coming down to half distance, as we mentioned, and our team update. We're looking at Round 3 Racing and Tech Sport here. Well, Round 3 had an incredible day yesterday, and they are reprising that now, leading in both classes. The number 42 is called Luftgaard. He's first overall. The number 70 with the blue number background is leading in Dark Horse Legends, seventh overall. Oleg Gorshkov has got got Colin Harrison's gone back past him again, but he's still on the top step of the Legends. And Tech Sport, their two drivers, Colin Harrison, the number 21, he sits in sixth position. Just ahead, as I say, he's made up that spot. And Devin Anderson is the second car in the battle for the lead. So two of the top teams going at it head-to-head as Paolo Salvatore from Toro Racing heads in the lane. And this is not a scheduled pit stop because we don't have scheduled pit stops. And this time, it's a right-side tyre.
1: Paolo had an incident in qualifying that actually led to the red flag and us needing those championship points to be used to seed the grid. Not been an easy weekend for him, but he's coming off his first victory in the Mustang Challenge North America season, so I'm sure as much as this is a bit of a stumble, for the team itself, there's still plenty to take from this weekend because, John, for the first time, Toro Racing have brought not just one, but two of their Mustang Challenge cars out to the IMSA paddock. It's not just Paolo, but Drew Neubauer returns to the series for the first time in 2026.
2: Yeah, there was no great urgency from the team there. Looked at the right front and then was going around to look at the left front. So I'm suspecting that Paolo, and we don't have access to team communications here, but I'm suspecting Paolo's been reporting some kind of vibration or steering issues there, and they're just checking to make sure that everything is A-OK with the two front wheels and tyres. Meantime, at the front of the field, Loftsgaard has just started to ease away. It's been a tenth here, a tenth there, and on that last lap, it was six-tenths of a second, and now the gap is a full second. And in the Ram 3 Racing 70 car, Oleg Gorshkov is leading in Dark Horse Legends. What a race it was for him yesterday, Arjuna.
1: Longtime member of the Round 3 Racing team, and I saw Brad McCall, team owner, on Facebook say what a day it was for the team. To stand on the top step of both podiums, John, it's such a special feeling for everyone behind the scenes that is able to put this program together. And I think in Oleg, they've clearly got someone that if he's willing to commit to a full Mustang Challenge season, could be a Dark Horse Legends competitor. He's left Chris Clark and Tom Tate to continue fighting amongst themselves for second and third steps on the podium. But this is a move with maybe championship implications as Clark squeezes Tom Tate up the toe of the boot.
2: And we are now officially into the second half of the race. This was the time yesterday that Devin Anderson just began to lose touch with the leader, but he came back very strongly in the last 8 to 10 minutes. Are we seeing exactly the same thing today? Chris Clark and Tom Tate are battling for that second and third step on the podium for Dark Horse Legends. Chris Clark with the blue and white car, a little bit of red on there as well, going through turn number 10. It's the red, the dark red fronted car of Tom Tate sitting in behind him, who takes a much tighter line off the final corner, and he's got the run here. There might be an opportunity. He'll go to the right here, and the blue car, oh, somebody was right on the rev limiter there, didn't change up. Was that third place number 8 in DHL? I heard a tortured V8 engine from our effects, mate, and couldn't make the opportunity. I think he might have missed a shift there, actually, Arjuna.
1: It actually might benefit him in some ways because he was really close going into turn one, allowed him to build the separation, and now the accordion strings them back together once again, but going to be conservative in through the inner loop, recognizing that through the bumpy curbs, you can get unsettled very easily if you're unsighted close to the competitor in front of you, and now drop down into the boot and have another go. When I talked to Guy Cosmo yesterday, Tom Tate's driver coach, he said that the goal starting in P1 with the grid being set by championship points was stay out of trouble and keep yourself in contention. But then when Phil Fayer came out and joined the conversation, mood slightly changed, and we started talking about being aggressive once again, John. There is something about this track that does reward that aggression. As much as in the Mustang Challenge car, the balance between underdriving it, overdriving it is so difficult, and that's where Chris Clark struggled yesterday, going later into the race. His tire seemingly fell off. He's got to be careful right now with Tom all over the rear end.
2: So Loftsgaard now by 1.8 seconds, and this really is exactly as yesterday, but the battle, the closest battle on the track at the moment, is for the second and third positions in Dark Horse Legends. Once again, coming to turn number 10 of 11. Two completely different approaches to the last two corners. The red-fronted Mustang going much tighter, and that has pushed the second place car in Legends into a more defensive line. Here comes the red car down the inside, has to let the brake off now and do the block pass into the first corner. MotoGP stand there side by side on the exit. Excellent respect shown by both drivers. This is great racing in Mustang Challenge here at the Glen, and second place goes the way of Tom Tate. Chris Clark couldn't hold him back. Wheelhouse Motorsport goes ahead of Pirelli Motorsport with AAG. But that was respectful, good racing. When you look up the term racing room, just play back that clip. Asked for and given, brilliant stuff. And Doug Peterson, a lap down in the yellow-fronted car, next back, had a perfect view of that. Fantastic, fantastic driving by both of those competitors. And it's not over yet, Arjuna.
1: No, this is, again, our two championship competitors in Dark Horse Legends. They entered the weekend 130 points separating them. Three rounds done, three left to go in the championship. And Tom Tate currently sits with that championship lead slowly extending, not by a big margin by any means, but after what was a very difficult round at Mid-Ohio for Chris Clark. Not because he didn't have pace, John, because there was a couple of issues. Incidents, penalties that held him back, kept him outside of the podium spots, which in Dark Horse Legends, as we've talked about last year in the three-way fight with Zachary Lee, Alfonso Diaz announced for sure, consistency is crucial. But the aggression from Tom Tate down into turn one. Chris Clark tried to pinch the entry into the corner to try and deprive that line down the inside through the 90. But Tate was not to be deprived as they worked their way down through turn one.
2: Yeah, and Chris Clark then, having dropped back a little bit, has lost a bit of pace there. And Doug Peterson, he's right there. I said he was a lap back. He's not, actually, but he is in a different class, as noted by the number 87 on the side on a red background. Meantime, we'll pick up another couple of drivers having a scrap, and this is Ryan Persing and Tate Prip. Now, this is not a look back to yesterday, but it looks very similar, doesn't it? The number 29, the white car of Pirelli Motorsport, and Tate Prip in the automatic racing car. These two were tremendously entertaining in race one.
1: What a fun fight they had, John. And you talked about the respect shown between Clark and Tate, a similar story between Persing and Prip. Eventually, Pritt was able to find his way past, and we were in fact wondering if Ryan Persing had helped out the likes of Ethan Lowe and helped keep Tate Pritt back slightly. It was a defensive masterclass on display, and we're about to see if a similar sort of story is to be repeated. With the cooler conditions that we're seeing today, it does seem as though the life of the car and the balance that the drivers have been searching for lasts a little bit longer, but already seeing Clark start to drop back from Tom Tate. Is Ryan Persing going to be vulnerable? Not a move down to turn one, though, as Pritt now looks to sneak into the draft.
2: Down to the last third of the race. I'll keep an eye on the times at the front of the field, where the gap has gone out to 2.6 seconds. 0.2 going the way of the leader, Cole Loftsgaard, last time. But here's the pass down the inside into the inner loop, but it's not close enough from Tate Pritt in the number 98 automatic racing car on Ryan Persing. Persing impressed us yesterday with knowing when to defend and put himself on the less than optimal line. and went to just drive his own race. He was last of the late breakers in so many places as well. Takes a lot of pace into the middle of the corner, into the apex of the corner. And that makes him very difficult, Arjuna, to pass.
1: It's kind of what we were seeing from Cole Lofsgaard as well in the fight with Devin Anderson. Put your car in the right place at the right time, and it's a difficult track to make your moves. I wonder if Tate Pritz learned a couple of things from yesterday. I always talk about races as downloading data and then feeding it into a machine learning sort of algorithm that is the driver's brain. And you see through turn nine, an awkward place, Pritz shows himself in the mirrors, but again, not a heavy enough braking zone to really make your move. Has he identified a couple of places where he thinks he can cause some doubt in the mind of Ryan Persing? And you said yesterday that you're never driving in your mirrors, John, but you're always aware of that constant present behind you. You're listening for the sound of the engine over your shoulders as you head down the straight. It's an uncomfortable and nervy feeling, especially when you know you lost the battle yesterday.
2: Well, I could watch this all day, to be honest. Can we not just pit stop them, throw a couple of churns of VP Racing fuel into them and set them off for another 45 minutes. It has been enthralling. Front of the field, Devin Anderson loses another 10th to Cole Lofsgaard. But with 12 minutes to go, let's see if he can pull it back. He's still got the fastest lap of the race. We're still watching the battle for fourth and fifth. Ethan Law is 6.5 seconds up the road from the two who are scrapping for fourth and fifth here. Into the outer loop again. White car leads the blue car. That is Pirelli Motorsports versus Automatic Racing. Ryan Persing and Tate Pritt. We've said this so many times this weekend. Then it's 30 seconds back to Colin Harrison, who's got 12 seconds on Will Lucas in seventh. What about the battle in Dark Horse Legends? Oleg Gorshkov is holding that at the minute by a relatively comfortable 2.2 seconds. And he took nearly a second out of Tom Tate last time around. No, other way around. It was 8 tenths gained back from Tom Tate. So that's one we're going to have to keep an eye on as well, Arjuna, because all of a sudden Tom Tate is beginning to trim that lead at the front of Dark Horse Legends for 8th, 9th and 10th position.
1: And maybe Tom Tate has found another gear in these closing stages to close up to that number 70. But it's one thing to catch, it's another thing to pass, as we're watching right now with Tate Pritt and Ryan Persing. The Pirelli Motorsports crew, by the way, the partnership they announced with AAG at the start of the year, John, this is the first event I think we are really seeing the fruits of their labor. With Sam Pirelli off in GT4 Europe racing at Spa-Francorchamps, just got a podium earlier today, part of the Ford Racing Development Program. But he's entrusted AAG to run the Pirelli Motorsports program in his absence, and it's seemingly working quite well. Persing's not had the easiest of weekends by any means on his return to the series after missing Mid-Ohio for his high school graduation. But Chris Clark looking on form for a double podium. I think that's a pretty good day, weekend, all things considered. But can Persing hold on as they rise to the inner loop once more?
2: And again, the white car takes a huge amount of speed through the first two elements of that right, left, right chicane, jumping across the first curb. And once again, Ryan Persing is making that work. Now at the front of the field, for the first time in about four or five laps, the faster of the two drivers fighting for the lead was the second place driver, Devin Anderson, only by a tenth and a half. See, but it is still worth keeping an eye on. Maybe that was lap traffic that Cole Lofsgaard was tied up in as he's just gone by. So now, of course, Devin Anderson has the same thing to do, but it looks like he's going to catch the traffic as he comes onto the start-finish straight. I think that's Nick Smither ahead of the leader at the moment. No, actually, it's Joe Dedricks in the white car. Here comes the second place machine going past Drew Norbert in the second of the Toray Racing cars. And the lead sticks at around about 2.7 seconds. Nice driving, though, by Joe Dedricks, letting the second-place Texport car go through. 9 minutes to go. And this, Arjuna, yesterday was where Devin Anderson started to come back to Cole Loftsgaard.
1: But given how aggressively he fired off at the start of this race, does he have the car set up on the long run? A bit wide through the second part of the inner loop as you sweep down in towards the boot section. That will cost him a couple of tenths of a second, no doubt. By the way, fastest driver in Dark Horse Legends last time around, Chris Clark, as he catches back up to the tail end of Tom Tate. They're still about 4 seconds back from the leader, Gorshkov, in the number 70 round three racing car, but our championship protagonist in Dark Horse Legends locked on a string here this weekend.
2: Arjuna Kankapati and John Hindorf with you. Good to have your company. And the start of a very, very busy day here at the Glen. Porsche Racing coming up next. Then we'll have our second practice for the WeatherTech Championship. Then the build-up to the LP Building Solutions 120 for the Michelin Pilot Challenge. Then qualifying for WeatherTech Sports Car Championship. And if you don't have a US IP, we'll have the vast majority of those on the IMSA YouTube channel as well. Stay with us then for 7.5 more minutes of V8 rumbling action as Loftsgaard pulls out now. Not a great lap from Devin Anderson last time. It's gone out to 3.5 seconds, but the battle for fourth and fifth is as it was through the final corner to complete their 18th lap. 7 minutes to go on the nose. Huge bits of rubber debris being left there and thrown up from the drivers as the leader passes another one of the midfield cars, indicating to let them know which way to go. I think that was the NV Autosport Stephen Vajer car. He did that yesterday as well. Meantime, Chris Clark and Tom Tate are still at it for third place in second and third place in Dark Horse Legends. Oleg Gorshkov is 4 seconds further up the road.

0: So Arjuna, once again, we are seeing round three racing. The team that dominated yesterday, they're reprising that today. Oleg Gorshkov with the fastest lap in the Legends at just on 2 minutes. Devin Anderson for Tech Sports still got the fastest lap of the race here today, as he did yesterday. But he can't seem to race and beat Cole Loftsgaard at the moment. But there's still great battles all over the track.
1: We have had a fun weekend of our Mustang Challenge competition. There's no doubt about that. Big entry list as well. Lots more returning faces into Dark Horse Legends. And some really interesting fights. Back at Watkins Glen for the first time since 2024, with a couple of changes, a new tire compound, or size, I should say, from Michelin being the big change. And John, we have gone about 2.5 seconds quicker in this race. Now, I know the temperatures may be slightly different from the race lap record that Tyler Maxson had set back in 2024, but it goes to show the level of performance that these drivers and teams have extracted from the cars in the last couple of years. And just look at Chris Clark. Great exit from the toe of the boot now as he continues to harangue Tom Tate for second in Dark Horse Legends.
0: And Doug Peterson, again, with a great view of what's going on in the 87 car, the yellow-fronted car behind him. Thought there was an opportunity there for the blue and white Mustang of Chris Clark just to pull out. He's right in the draft. Little short through. Shoot on the brakes. No ABS, remember. It's down to what you feel through your backside and through your right foot. Now let's see if he pinches the corner just a little bit to try and get on the throttle earlier. Yes, he does. Is this an opportunity? No, it's a great exit from the corner from Tom Tate, and he puts two or three cars lengths into his challenger there. 3.9 seconds at the head of the field. Cole Loftsgaard is continuing to

0: For a moment, I thought they were wearing each other as they went through turn eight, as they complete their 21st lap of this historic Watkins Glen International Circuit. Across the line, 3 minutes to go. There'll be this one and one more, maybe two more actually, because they will be dependent on when the leader comes by. And the leader's up the track a little bit. Here's an opportunity at the bottom of the uphill. Essers, but just can't do it. And really sensible driving. Discretion, the better part of valour there by Tate Pritt. These two battled brilliantly yesterday. Sunshine at the Glen. Great racing. V8s. What more could you want first thing on a Saturday morning? Arjuna Kankapali, 2.5 to go.
1: And you saw Tate Pritt try and sweep out through turn one, and that saw him carry all that momentum through, but discretion the better part of value. It's not worth going side by side up through the S's, especially as you get to the top of the crest. If you're left on the right side of the track, the camber actually works against you and almost pushes you out into the wall. So a very uncomfortable place to put yourself. However, look up the road. Tate Pritt, you've got traffic in front of you. Maybe this is your opportunity to use them to try and force the issue here. It will be two laps to go, I think, for them. Tate Pritt is running out of opportunities.
0: Carl Loftgaard is just coming round to the start-finish line. Now he will get the white flag here. Yes, he will. So it is just one lap to go. And Loftgaard with almost 4 seconds. He can't kick out the clutch, and there is a clutch on these cars, and coast home, but he's done the job now. Got to just close it off. Meantime, the battle for Dark Horse Legends, second place. The 8 and the 9. The 8 is the dark red and blue car. The 9 in third place at the moment is the white and blue car, coming through turn 6, uphill turn 7. Position the car. Oh, and it's side by side for the battle as well, further up the field. And finally, the automatic racing car goes through there. Maybe a little help from the passing traffic there as they were going through. But how about that on the start of the final lap? Tate Pritt nips through into fourth position, and Ryan Pershing couldn't hold on until the end of the race. Extraordinary stuff by that battling pair that we've been watching for so long. And again, just like yesterday, as soon as the pass was made by Tate Pritt, he's put a car and a few lengths into the driver he's been battling for so long.
1: It was traffic that opened that opportunity up, and what a pass it was, John.
0: Yes, what a way to take fourth position, starting the final circuit now of Watkins Glen International. Is the leader in Dark Horse Legends, and here comes that battle for second and third. A little bit closer to the Dark Horse leader. We'll get back to that battle in a moment, but it's going to be a double, and what a race this weekend. What an event, what a meeting this weekend for Cole Loftgaard. Two front row starts, two wins, championship lead extended for round three racings. Cole Loftgaard in the 42 Triptex Ford Mustang Dark Horse R. Devin Anderson has to make do with second again. Ethan Law will be on the podium for Flying Lion Motorsports in third position. There he goes. It'll be Ryan Pershing and Tate Pritt. Tate Pritt will come home in fourth, having made that pass ahead of Ryan Pershing. And again, it is across the board for round three racing. A double-double for those this weekend. Sounds like my in-and-out order. Down to turn eight for the final time for Oleg Gorshkov. Behind him, Tom Tate and Chris Clark are still battling for the minors in Dark Horse Legends. Pritt has gone through in fourth, Pershing in fifth, waiting for Colin Harrison. But what a weekend for round three racing. Oleg Gorshkov getting the job done yesterday, putting the fastest lap in. He started on Dark Horse.

0: legend poll, and it looks like that Tom Tate has done enough for Wheelhouse Motorsport to hold on to second place ahead of Paley Motorsport with AG in third position. Here comes Gorshkov. He takes it and underlines a practically perfect weekend for round three racing. Tate and Chris Clark fill out the Dark Horse Legends podium spots. Arjuna Kankapardi, what a weekend for round three racing.
1: Oh, what a weekend. And John, this team has got a history in IMSA racing. The father-son duo, Buzz and Brad. Buzz with a racing career going back to the 80s in IMSA. It's great to see the team show up on this weekend and put all the pieces together. Cole Lofsgaard has proven himself as a championship contender, but Oleg Gorshkov making a statement on his debut in Dark Horse Legends.
0: Got a lot of ground to make up in terms of championship, but if he drives the way he has done this weekend, he may not be a factor in the championship in terms of his own performance, but he is taking points out of the other championship contenders. And you've got to say, the way he's driven here this weekend, if we are going to see him for the rest of the season, he's going to be in the conversation for race victories at the very least. And that is all you can ask. Into the pit lane for Cole Lofsgaard. He takes, for the second time this weekend, he takes the VP Racing checkered flag. Another one for the garage wall for round three racing, and heads to the famous tiles of Victory Circle. And what a weekend. Extending his championship lead, and the races for his competitors, Arjuna, are running out. He is stamping his authority in this middle part of the season on the Ford Mustang Challenge North America.
1: It was a difficult weekend at Mid-Ohio for Cole, dealing with some power-issued deliveries. But even with that, extended the championship lead, and on the other side to come to Watkins Glen and have almost the perfect weekend. Not quite perfect, of course. Didn't start on pole position here for race number two, but he's not going to complain. He's going to leave as the championship leader.
0: Yeah, started on pole position courtesy of his championship position at race one. Didn't get the fastest race lap in either of the races either. That was Devin Anderson. So don't count Devin out. But the championship lead ekes out a little bit further for Cole Lofsgaard as we head towards the finale at the Circuit of the Americas later on in the year, when Mustang Challenge will be supporting the World Endurance Championship in Texas. Before then, we go to VIR. And the opportunity to see these cars in another green and pleasant land of proper classic road circuit, road course racing here for the Mustang Challenge North America, should I say. Here's the unofficial results of the Ford Racing Mustang Challenge North America. Lofsgaard, Anderson and Ethan Lowe, we've talked about, on the podium. Tate Britton, Ryan Pershing battling again. Those two, I suspect, will find each other in every race we've got left this year for Automatic and Paley Motorsport with AAG. Colin Harrison and Will Lucas. By the way, what a drive from Will Lucas from the back of the grid to seventh position at the end of the race for Wheelhouse Motorsport. Had he started further up, surely he would have done even better. Oleg Gorshkov's making it a double for him and a double-double for round three racing, as they took both class victories both days ahead of Tom Tate and Chris Clark, who provided us again with super entertainment, and they both finished inside the top 10 overall. Doug Peterson and Sandy Satulo, disappointing for Sandy again today. He was at the shot. He had a shot at a podium yesterday, and today had to come in for a tyre change. Nick Smither, Stephen Verger, Joe Dedrick, Jernab, Drew Neubauer and Walter Bobko, with Paolo Salvatore having an issue and finishing down the field. Next time out, we're at VIR. Make sure you join our Junior Kanga Party and me, John Heindorf, for that. There is no better way to get a super Saturday at the Glen underway than to hear the thunder of the V8 Mustangs. It's been a great race. Four races left in the season, and you'll see and hear them all here on IMSA Radio and IMSA TV. I'm John Heindorf.
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0: is for the IMSA Michelin Pilot Challenge. It's the LP Building Solutions 120 at the Glen. We'll turn the cameras on in about 25 minutes' time. Until then, here on RS2, we'll give you all of the build-up, including a rundown of the complete field. That's all to come in the next 25 minutes or so. But first, let's head down to the pit lane and to our BDO pit lane reporter, who's with our pole sitting driver. And history was made yesterday, Arjuna.
1: Absolutely. Hannah Greenmeyer and Hannah Grisham will start up front in the IMSA Michelin Pilot Challenge. Hannah, how are you feeling? I know there's lots of nerves, I'm sure, as you start up front, but lots of excitement here. Your first IMSA season as the pair of Hannahs.
2: Yeah, it's great. Really liking the Michelin Pilot Challenge field. Hannah Grisham did a great job with her flyer of a lap yesterday, and just super proud of her, super proud of the entire team for all their hard work that we've been doing. We've been trying to build and build and build, and it just finally all the pieces kind of came together yesterday. So we're excited to start out front. We know that we can run out front, and so now it's just kind of see where everything kind of goes in the race. As like everybody knows in motorsports, it's everything can change in a split second, so we're just going to try and take it every minute at a time, every lap at a time, and we'll see where we end up.
1: It's a great team that you got behind the scenes at Heart of Racing, but I know it hasn't been the easiest start to the year. So what does this pole position kind of give you as a momentum boost to the team?
2: Yeah, I mean, we had a great Laguna, I would say, but this is just, I don't know, everybody breeds off of positivity and forward momentum, and I think this is just the start of it. So hopefully we can, ultimately the goal is to win today, but just get a great result, and we know that we're fast. We know that eventually we'll get the win, so it's just hopefully it's today, but if it's not today, we know that it'll come in due time.
1: Well, good luck. Hopefully we're talking to you at the end.
2: Thank you. I hope so too.
1: And starting alongside on the front row was another impressive qualifying effort from another team and driver, Evan Slater in the Core Motorsports Ford Mustang, paired up with Mike Skeen for this weekend. But it was a very impressive qualifying effort. Evan, how was that qualifying run yesterday?
3: Yeah, it felt amazing. The car felt so good. These Core Motorsports guys worked so hard at getting this car dialed in. We struggled a little in practice, but I think we're going in the right direction. Qualifying was amazing. The car felt great. So I'm super excited, happy to have this opportunity. Thanks to Ray Mason. And I'm excited to get out there for the race.
1: And now Mike Skeen alongside you. What does that mean to have his experience kind of helping you in this charge forward for the rest of the season?
3: Yeah, I mean, it's amazing. Mike is obviously a well-established guy in this paddock, so it's great to learn from him, learn from his experience. And I think we came from a similar spot with, you know, our racing careers, and I think there's just so much to learn from Mike, so I'm excited to be with him.
1: Good luck today. Best of luck.
3: Thank you.
0: BDL Pit Lane reporter Arjuna Kankapardi. Let's bring in very quickly Ryan Marine alongside me in the Ford Racing Global Broadcast Centre. Well, history made at the front of the field, but a championship to talk about here in the IMSA Michelin Pilot Challenge, and particularly in the GS category to start with, Ryan.
4: We'll start there. It's a good place to begin. Dylan McAvern and Luca Mars, they have a 200-point championship lead coming into this event, which is pretty sizable at this stage in the season. They're riding a wave here, John. Three straight podium finishes, and if you go back to the season opener at Daytona, there have been four races in total. That's the only one they've not been on the podium for, and they finished fourth. They've been the picture of consistency to this point, and it's helped them to build that advantage in the championship. But there are a couple of teams giving chase, and the team with some momentum right now is the Ibiza Farms team. Moise Uretsky and Michael Cooper now tied with Austin Krines and Stephen McAleer, 200 points behind. Not too far behind them, though. Nate Cicero, Robert Nowaker, 260 points adrift. And then don't sleep on Bryce Ward, who has a new co-driver here this weekend. Dan Arrow is racing right now in the 24 Hours of Spa. So stepping in to fill in is the very accomplished Philip Ellis. We'll see him racing for that team tomorrow in the WeatherTech Championship. And that's a pretty perfect plug-and-play option for Bryce Ward, who was impressive in qualifying yesterday.
0: And in TCR, LP Monto, an absolutely incredible lap time done in the most efficient way possible. It would have put him in the top 10 of the GS, but of course we start all 29 GS ahead of the 14 TTRs. I've not seen anything like that for a very long time.
4: No, it was imperious. Just a phenomenal performance from him. Straight on the pace, right away, put in the lap, knew it was going to be good enough, and parked the thing right away, not taking any further risk. And that's a team with some momentum, too, coming off of the win in the four-hour race at Mid-Ohio the last time out. But it's not a Honda that's leading the championship. It is a Hyundai. Bryson Morris, Mason Felipe, really close, though, only 20 points ahead of Denny DuPont and Preston Brown, a couple of teammates there. And then another Hyundai from the Brian Herta Autosport camp, quietly in third place. Maddie Oust has really stepped her game up in her second year in the championship, paired with the veteran Mark Wilkins. They're 70 points back. Then it's Whitmer and Montour, 100 points back. Gottsacker and Bergstein, 110 points back, are in fifth. But, John, there are eight pairings within 270 points of the championship lead as we approach the midpoint in the season. While right now, GS, it looks like a fairly comfortable lead for the championship leaders in TCR, it is absolutely wide open.
0: Let's head down to the front of the TCR grid and the MMG, Montreal Motorsport Group, Honda Civic, with that imperious, as it was described, performance by the team yesterday. Arjuna is with the team.
1: Three consecutive pole positions here at Watkins Glen for LP Montour. But a race is often different from qualifying. What are you expecting, leading from the frontier to kick off the two-hour race?
5: Yeah, the goal is just to keep the car underneath me, hit my marks, save front tires, and give Cal a great car to finish and hopefully win that race, you know. This racetrack suits our Honda Type R FL5 TCR car very well, so pretty excited about it, yeah.
1: And you go from this to a track that also, I think, suits you as a team and the car quite well. So I know this was where the championship kick-started last year. Is that what you and the team have highlighted again for 2026?
5: Yeah, we're right in the middle of the season. You know, it can go one way or the other. We want to keep the momentum we're having now. We're just off a win in Mid-Ohio and want to continue bringing podiums.
1: Carl told me a secret yesterday, that you've only changed one thing on this car since Daytona. Is that right?
5: It is. It is right.
1: So you guys have dialed this car in?
5: We did. We've been running the same setup since Daytona. So we found what this car needs.
1: Good luck today.
5: Thank you, man.

0: So we've heard from our two poll sitters and indeed the front row of GS. Let's find out where your favourites are. We'll start with the 14 TCR cars, which will start and, if needed, restart behind all 29 of the GS runners. On the outside of row number 7, Tim Lewis, KMW Motorsport with TMR Honda Civic, the number 5 car, with Riley Pegram for Pegram Racing and this similar FL5 Civic alongside. That's the 72. Dr. William Talley for Victor Gonzalez Racing has the Cupra Leon VZ TCR in 41st position. That is 12th in class. On the inside of that sixth row of TCRs, Matty Oust for Brian Herder Autosport with Curb Agajanian, the Hyundai, number 98 in 11th position. Into the top 10 of TCR, and in 10th position on the outside of row 5 is Preston Brown. Expect the Brian Herder Autosport Hyundai, number 76, to go forward from there. Dean Baker for Baker Racing's RS3 Audi, the number 56 car, shares that 5th row. On the 4th row, it's another Hyundai Elantra NTCR for Lank Bergstein, with Brian Herter's number 18 machine in 7th position. Stephen Clemens for Victor Gonzalez Racing, their 2nd Cupra Leon VZTCR, the number 99 car. Then the top 3 rows, Eduardo Gore for Gore Racing with Stallion in their Audi, that's the bright orange number 55. Have Sam Baker and Baker Racing's Audi number 52, silver and blue car for company. Bryson Morris, Brian Herder Autosport with Curb Agajanian, the number 33 Hyundai, is the best placed of the Brian Herter and Hyundai entries in 4th position. What a qualifying for Hart, the team put together from the employees of Honda's factory up in Marysville, and that Honda Civic FL5 TCR. Tyler Chambers will start that from 3rd position. On the front row, Rafael Reis with a Stallion Motorsport with Gore, the Cupra Leon VZTCR, the number 77, the darker coloured car, and as we've already heard, MMG and the Civic LP Montour, 3 in a row here at the Glen, the 93 car starting on pole. 29 GS cars will start, and in 29th position, Ted Giovannis, one of the Bronze Cup runners for Team TGM's Mustang GT4, that's the 64 car. On the outside of the next row forward is Turner Motorsports BMW in the hands of Vin Barletta, the number 96 car, has another Bronze Cup entry for company. Dan Amann starts VRC Motorsports Porsche, the number 91, in 27th position. On the 13th row, David Hampton and Circle H Racing has the Murillo Racing Mercedes alongside his Aston Martin, and that will be Aurora Strauss that he has for company on that 13th row. 24 and 14 then on that row. Samantha Tan, in 24th position, the Random Vandals ST Racing BMW number 38 with Sean Quinlan, and the Ford Mustang GT4 from Stephen Cameron Racing, the number 19 car alongside. Austin Kreins, Auto Technica Racing, the BMW, is on the outside of the 11th row with Harrison Goodman starting the BSI Racing Toyota GR Super GT4 Evo on 21st position. 67 and 27 then on that 11th row. Top 10 rows, Medusa Motorsports, Aston Martin Vantage. Hunter Yaney has the number 4 car with Bob McCallion for Core Motorsports and their Mustang number 59 alongside. Then it's Sandy Satulo, already been racing this weekend. He's behind the wheel of the LAP Motorsports Mustang number 30 at the start, with Steve Wetterau, Carbon with Purigan, and the BMW number 37 alongside in 17th. Now the top 8 rows, CSM Porsche 718 GT4 RSCS, and that's Gordon Scully starting the number 2 car. Dylan McAvern will be alongside for Turner Motorsport, the BMW M4 GT4 Evo number 95. Chris Miller and the Unitronic JDC Miller Motorsport Porsche is starting in 14th position in that number 17 car, with Nicky Hayes for Random Vandals and the BMW alongside. That's the 92 car. We're into the top dozen now. And Moisey Oretsky for Ibiza Farm Motorsport, rather further down than that McLaren Artura team would like, but expect Moisey to go forward from there, and I have a feeling that car will be in the mix at the end. Watch out for the brightly coloured number 44. Paul Holton, by the way, for Team TGM starts alongside in the Mustang number 46. top 10 has Carte Blanche, the brand new team, Aston Martin Vantage, quickest in the first session yesterday. Couldn't quite replicate that in qualifying. Alan Paton will start the number 66 Aston Martin Vantage in 10th position with Varun Choksi for Rafa Racing and the Toyota GR Super GT4 Evo 2, the number 12 car in 9th. Top four rows of the grid, Jonathan Brown, CSM's Porsche number 3, Ford Kuch for Kuch Copeland Motorsports Toyota GR Supra. That's the 23-3 in 7th and 8th position. Nate Cicero will start for Cumbie McAleer Racing's Ford Mustang GT4, the number 13 in 6th position. Bryce Ward, what a qualifying for Bryce. Winward Racing and the Mercedes-AMG GT4, the 57 starts in 5th. Top two rows of the grid, Carbar with Peregrine, and that's the M4 GT4 Evo BMW. Sean McAllister starting the 39 car. Caio Chavez for Pan Am Motorsport with the Toyota GR Supra alongside. Then it's the Ford Mustang GT4 of Core Motorsports and Evan Slater, and we spoke to him earlier on. And Hannah Grisham has made history by putting the Hartley Racing Team's Aston Martin Vantage on pole position. Well done to her and the whole of the 26 crew. And I didn't quite get through that on one playing of the bed. Thank you, Kerry. I'm annoyed with myself. Just didn't pick up the pace quite enough there. What do you pick up out of that, Ryan? I mentioned the Beetha Farm being a little further back down than perhaps they'd want to be. But we've seen that car come alive in race conditions, particularly when we get to the back end of the race.
1: We have, and I talked to Moise Uretsky's co-driver, Michael Cooper, a little bit earlier in the weekend. First congratulated him on the win at Mid-Ohio, which saw them use some clever pit strategy to vault to the lead, and then his pace was able to keep them up front. And he told me that in the current configuration, there's been a little BOP tweak since the last round at Mid-Ohio, as you might expect. They maybe don't have the same straight-line speed that we've seen out of that car previously. And as a consequence, he's not quite as upbeat about their opportunities to race their way forward. But as we've seen, that team more than capable of strategizing their way to the front. I do think Windward Racing is really well-positioned here today. When Bryce Ward can qualify that car in the top five overall, we know Philip Ellis and what he can do. Yeah, that's going to be a car to watch in the second half of this race in particular.
0: So just over 15 minutes to go. And we don't do a keys for the to the race for this, Ryan, but if we did, I mean, traffic is going to be a problem, and more importantly, there are a lot of very, very fast TCR cars. If we do get the safety car out, the restarts are going to be really tricky for the leading TCR cars and the cars at the back of the 29 car GS field.
1: Right. I mean, that pole lap, as you've mentioned, from LP Montour, it was so fast, it was well clear of the next car in his class, but it would have been top 10 overall if that's the way we line things up here in Pilot Challenge, which we do not. So that means no matter what, the initial start, not as big of a problem because there's a big gap between the two, but on every subsequent restart, the front runners in TCR will restart the race right at the back of the GS field, and especially at the beginning when you have some of the less experienced GS drivers in those cars, there could be a pretty significant pace disparity actually in favor of the front-running TCR cars around a track that in places can be pretty challenging to go side-by-side, and certainly the consequences are high if you don't get that dynamic quite right. So that will be something to watch, especially on the restarts. But frankly, even on the initial start, John, I'm curious how quickly LP catches the back of the GS field. I'm guessing before we're halfway around the lap, he's going to be at the back of some of those cars.
0: I think you're spot on because of the nature of this circuit. It's downhill into turn one, and then you've got all the twisties up to the top of the hill. Then a bit of a straight where the GT4 cars, the GS cars, will get the advantage. But then through the inner loop, outer loop, and basically right the way back around till coming out of the toe of the boot, you really in TCR country at that point. They are so quick, and they'll warm up their front tires very, very quickly.
1: Yeah, they'll be on the pace right away. That advantage, as you say, with the front-wheel drive nature of all the TCR cars, it means all the force, whether it's accelerating or turning, that's all coming through the front axle, which puts a lot of energy through the tires. Energy equates to heat. So those tires should warm up fast. They should be pretty aggressive early on. And again, the front runners in the TCR class, these are some very experienced drivers that that won't be uncomfortable pushing the issue early on, even if tires aren't quite in the ideal position, whereas I think some of the starting drivers in GS will naturally want to be a bit more tentative. Plus, they're starting in the midst of a hornet's nest there in the GS class and won't want to take any undue risk.
0: That's fair enough. We are counting down to the green flag of the Michelin Pilot Challenge. We will, in the 2 hours that we have here, LP Building Solutions 120 at the Glen, be looking for a Michelin moment of the race in both of the categories. It's been outstanding overtaking that's caught our eyes in the last couple of the races. Doesn't have to be a winning moment, just something that we spot and think changed the direction of the TCR and the GS races. So we'll be keeping our eyes open for that and announce that before the checkered flag in a couple of hours time or so. Let's head back down to our BDO pit lane reporter Arjuna Kankapati, where the formalities have come to an end. The pit lane is being cleared, and all that is left now is for the command to start the engines of the 50 plus cars, Arjuna.
2: And compared to WeatherTech free practice to just an hour or so ago, the cloud cover is slightly set in above Watkins Glen International, and I think that's going to lead to some slightly cooler conditions. And the question as to which manufacturer that's going to suit will go up and down the pit lane. I deployed my truth serum to the best of my ability, John, to try and get a sense for strategy. A TCR, I think we all knew it was going to be relatively simple on a one-stop strategy. Fuel window going to get you close to 58 minutes or so. So one safety car and we should be pretty simple there. It's in the GS class where once again things will be a bit more interesting because the fuel's going to take you as far as maybe 50 minutes. But for the first time, I've heard the teams and drivers talk about the Michelin tires, high energy track, and keeping those underneath you for that stint is going to be crucial.
0: Yeah, very unusual that we have a tyre-dependent stint length Raya Marine rather than going to the full tank. You might still go at the fuel tank, but you might have to be looking after those tyres in the first stint. For the GS cars, they're heavier, they're more powerful, they won't go just on one run, or will they? Do you think somebody might roll the dice from the middle of the pack and say, look, we have to look after our tyres early on. Let's fuel save right from the start of the race and see if we can get to the hour. That way we save the tyres anyway. And maybe, just maybe, we get a bit lucky with a safety car and we do one stop rather than, it's effectively one and a bit stops, but it would be twice down the pit lane for the GS cars otherwise.
1: Yeah, I think that's likely. Somebody in the middle of the pack will try it. You need, though, to have a starting driver that has some decent pace so that you're not giving up too much in that opening stint. Some of the lineups that have a pretty big disparity in ultimate pace between their two drivers, they're likely thinking about this as a one-stop no matter what. You're going to get your minimum drive time done. You'll get that driver change taken care of. You'll figure out the rest from there. But looking at someone like an Austin Krines, who starts back in 22nd, that's a front runner in the championship. Mm. Admittedly, the BMWs, outside of the Carbon car that qualified fourth, in general, though, the BMW teams I've talked to have not been terribly optimistic. So they might think, okay, we're not going to win this on pace. We don't have great starting track position, but Austin's a competent driver. He's very quick when he needs to be. He can take care of his tires. Maybe they're one that would consider trying to roll the dice there. But I think one other thing to keep in mind about the fuel number here at Watkins Glen in particular, the majority of this track, you're spending most of your time going uphill. And I can tell you this, John, because I ran the track a couple of days ago and my legs were screaming at me. The downhill sections are significant, but they're relatively brief. most of the track has some kind of steady incline, and some sections have a pretty pronounced incline, but there's not much of the track and much of the lap that you're spending going downhill, so that's going to add to the fuel consumption that teams have to factor in this weekend.
0: It's a really good point that you make, because there's far more gradient on this circuit than I think people realize, both in the up and down nature of the circuit, but also in the camber of the track as well. We do our best, and the team do a great job in placing the cameras to give us the best opportunity to see the cars working. But, for example, the last corner, quite heavily banked to the inside, and sometimes you don't get a sense of that when you're looking at the racing, and even from the onboards, you don't see that. Certainly the outer loop, again, see above, the short shoot down to turn six, that's banked. Well, part of it is try and go through there too wide, and the camber runs out, and you get to the point where you're going to make contact with the barrier. This is a far more nuanced track than it looks when it's printed out on a sheet of A4 paper.
1: Yeah, you're exactly right. And it was the camber that surprised me the most. It was my first time going around the surface on foot here at Watkins Glen. And, going through the S's, the inside line has a good amount of camber that's helping you make the corner. You get to the outside of that, and it drops away. And it can be a very uncomfortable place to be. And so those drivers that braved the rain to go out on the track walk, if they've not been here before, I'm sure those were some of the lessons they took away with them as well.
0: I know you're not allowed to put money on this, but if you were, who will be at the sharp end? It's easy just to look at qualifying, but somebody will get it right and somebody will get it wrong. My big shout, and I suspect you'll not disagree with me on this, would be that Moise Uretsky, or at least the 44 Ibiza Farm Motorsport McLaren, will come forward from where it is. But there's a couple of other teams around there in the bottom end of the top 10 and in the early teens, I think, might come forward as well.
1: Certainly. You could look a couple of different directions here. I said earlier, I think Windward is in a really good starting position, starting in fifth. That core team, we heard from Evan Slater in the pre-race show, having Mike Skeen as his co-driver for the second half of the season, that's a car that should be in the mix. I'd put Paul Holton and Matt Plum that start back in 11th, but that's a car that should move forward, and they really need a big result. It's been a dreadful season to this point. But the beauty of it, John, is we have no idea, and we're all about to find out together in the next 2 hours.
0: You are exactly right, my good friend. Stay with us. If you are able to, we are switching the cameras on. It's not very often I say tune away when we're on the radio, but I'll understand if you want to go to our video player on imsaradio.com or tune in via the official IMSA YouTube channel. If you're moving around, stay on RS2 for all of the action. It's the LP Buildings Solutions 120 at the Glen. It's live, and the action starts next.
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0: Hello, everybody, and welcome along to a beautiful day here at the Watkins Glen International Circuit. John Hindorf and the rest of the team from IMSA Radio and IMSA TV about to bring you 2 hours of superb action with the IMSA Michelin Pilot Challenge for 2026. It is the LP Building Solutions 120 at the Glen. We're in upstate New York, one of the most glorious parts of the United States of America. You can fly to Rochester and drive down, maybe get a hopper to Corning, the home of glass here, and big connection with my hometown of Sunderland, who invented Pyrex, James A. Jobling, and then Corning took them over. Or you can drive up from New York, and it's a lovely four and a half hour drive. What we've got here are 11 corners, with the action areas are down at turn one, pretty difficult downhill right-hander, up through the climbing S's to the inner loop, touring car, the curbs all the way through there. And turn eight, more a necessity to stay on the track there. Lots of track limit violations that have been pulled up by race control. Alongside me, John Hindorf in the Ford Racing Global Broadcast Centre is Ryan Marine. We'll talk to him in a moment. But let's go down to the pit lane and to our BDO pit lane reporter, Arjuna Kankapani. The first thing we need to know, Arjuna, did everybody get out of the lane?
2: I love to be the bearer of good news. All cars rolling around track as they get set for their second formation lap. And let's talk about some of the storylines, John, and start in the TCR class, where LP Montoya, third consecutive pole position here at the Watkins Glen International Circuit in TCR competition. He's on a roll, 7 tenths clear of the rest of the field. But when the championship sees five teams covered by 110 points, it's anyone's game heading into the back half of the season, with four different teams winning in the four first races of the season. Slightly further up the field, starting on pole position in the GS class, Hannah Greenmeyer and Hannah Grisham, the heart of racing Aston Martin, will lead us from the front. And speaking to them pre-race, a little bit of the nerves we're showing, but there's optimism, there's confidence as they get ready to see no one up front, just the green flag.
0: What an honour for Hannah Grisham to bring the field around. At some stage, I'm going to call that team the Heart of Hannah's, aren't I? It is Team Hannah, Ryan Marine. Evan Slater will start the Core Motorsport Ford Mustang alongside Caio Chavez in the Supra, then the BMW of Sean McAllister, then the Winward Racing Bryce Ward, a driven Mercedes AMG, then another Ford Mustang. So that's five of the top six cars are different. Bryce will try and stay out of trouble, I reckon, but there's plenty of people behind that who'll be moving forward. And I expect this to be quite a fraught start to this two-hour race, Ryan.
1: Oh, no doubt. We'll have some aggressive drivers. Maybe didn't get the qualifying they were looking for various reasons. What to make up some ground. I've got Alan Patton circled back in the 10th starting position. Paul Holton as well. They'll be pretty aggressive trying to move forward, among others. It's a great field. GS, TCR, fun mix between the classics. The TCR cars have been as fast as the majority of the GS field over the course of this weekend, which should be fascinating. And we've got 2 hours to settle this one as the season approaches the halfway point.
0: Well, you mentioned Alan Patton. He starts for Carte Blanche. About a week ago, that would have been Van der Steur Racing's Aston Martin Vantage. What's the story with the 66 car?
1: Short answer is it's a new ownership group that's been a bit mum in terms of passing along details, but they've got big plans for this car. They bought the entire Van der Steur Racing package, so it's the same team that's run those cars with great success over the years, the same personnel, just new folks at the top, new name, Carte Blanche. We'll also see them racing tomorrow in the WeatherTech Championship. But welcome to the paddock, certainly to the new ownership group, and excited to see what's to come.
0: Weather was a factor earlier in the week when it was raining. It's a very pleasant 77 Fahrenheit, 25 Celsius in the air. But the track temperature, with a little bit of overcast, keeping in the heat on the tarmac, 115 Fahrenheit. That's 46 Celsius. And that means the drivers are not going to be able to go hell for leather at the start of this stint, or indeed when the tyres are really new. They'll have to bring them in sensibly. Now, see, I'm seeing that, and we know what racing drivers are actually like. 2 hours on the clock. The LP Building Solutions 120 at the Glen. Green flag at the ready. Green flag in the air. And we are racing at Watkins Glen International. And Hannah Grisham defends her pole position to driver's right down into that diving right-hander that is turn one, coming through in second. The Ford Mustang from second position. Pan Am Motorsports side by side with the Carban green and grey BMW. They're still disputing it as they go through. And it looked to me as though Sean McAllister's gone through in the third. Meantime, the TCRs have started their race. And a third consecutive pole for LP Montoya for MMG here has been converted as the white car pulls away from the Cupra in second place. The good news, Ryan Marine, is two very clean starts. And Sean McAllister, the man on the move early, goes up to third place.
1: How about that? Great job by Sean picking up that position. The best of the BMWs, and by a pretty wide margin. Nicky Hayes back in 13th was the next best placed BMW coming to the green. And I'll tell you what, McAllister and that team, they need a big result today. It's not been a good season for them. Much of it out of their own hands, unfortunately, to this point in the year. But looking to right the ship here this weekend at Watkins Glen.
0: Very close racing at the sharp end of the GS field, as I thought. Bryce Ward playing things very, very sensibly, allowing some of the drivers to go through. This is not his race right now. He's got to deliver that number 57 AMG GT 4 car from Winward Racing to his co-driver, Phil Ellis. Philip Ellis this weekend is in... He's the second name on that car. His normal co-driver, Dan Arrow, across at the CrowdStrike 24 hours of Spa, which is clashing with this event again this year. So a sensible start from Bryce Ward. I like that. Hannah Grisham has converted pole position into a one-second lead over Evan Slater. Sean McAllister confirmed in third from Nate Cicero, who's moved up. Kyle Jarvis down to fifth. Ford Kirsch for the Toyota. So two Toyotas there in fifth and sixth. Bryce Ward allows himself to drop to seventh from his starting position of fifth. That's all right. Alan Patton moving through from 10th to 8th, as Ryan Marine suggested he might, in the Car Blanche Aston Martin number 66, and the top 10 made up by Rafa Racing's Toyota for Varun Choksi and Jonathan Brown in 9th position for the Porsche of CSM. In TCR, as they went through for the first lap, it was MMG's Honda Civic from Stallion with Go Racing and the Cupra Leon, the number 77 Raphael Reis car. Then Tyler Chambers from Hart, the Honda Civic right in the mix there. Then a couple of Audis, Baker Racing, the 52 car. But that TCR 77 is going to have a drive-through changing columns before the start line. An absolute no-no, and he dropped, yes, he did, dropped in behind LP as they went to the line, but he did it before the line. That's a slam dunk, and that car will come through to serve the drive-through penalty. The only good thing I can say about that, Ryan Marine, for the number 77 crew and that grey Cupra, is he's got an hour and 56 and a half minutes to make that back.
1: Yeah, get it out of the way early. Never great to pick up a drive-through, but at least if it happens early in the race, you have some opportunity to try and come back. And we know that car is quick. Second fastest, I take that back, but he was up towards the front at least in that qualifying session. And right now doing a good job to keep with LP Montour, perhaps driving a little bit angry knowing he has that drive-through penalty coming. That's something we saw a lot of, didn't we? At the very start of the season, there were a lot of newcomers to the IMSA Championship, and that is a rule that maybe you don't see elsewhere around the world. It's pretty commonplace here in the U.S., not wanting to change lanes, coming to the green flag at the initial start before that start line. By this point in the season, though, John, you really need to know that regulation. That is so costly for a front-running car.
0: Yeah, I like that. There's a couple of rules from different parts of the world that I think everybody should use. I think that's one of them, where you stay. And if there's grid markings, it's really easy because you just drive down the grid markings. It used to be what happened in karting, actually, when you had rolling starts in karting. The other thing I like is the Aussie rule of when the safety car lights go out, you've got to stop weaving around and form up and stay in your two lines or your single file for your restart. And I think both of those are eminently sensible rules at starts and restarts. So we're getting into a bit of a rhythm now, the first couple of laps having been completed, and already the battle's beginning to develop in the TCR category. Stephen Clements for Victor Gonzalez Racing in the number 99, the grey Cupra, has got the blue and silver right behind him. That's one of the Baker Racing cars. That must be Dane Baker in the 56, is it? Ahead of him, already gone through, Eduardo Gore. And also in there as well, the multicoloured 33, Bryson Morris, right in the mix there as well. And that car has been very impressive this year. Meantime, in GS, we've sorted out the front of the field, and Hannah Grisham has set sail, by the way, 1.3 seconds ahead of Evan Slater, who is himself has a half a second gap. Doesn't sound much, but the 1.3 that Hannah has got means she does not, Ryan Marine, have to worry about her line in any of the corners. She'll catch the back of the field, of course, and have traffic, but while she's got clear road ahead of her, she's making the best of it here.
1: She's handled this start with aplomb. New situation for her to be a pole sitter at this level of motorsports, to be on an overall pole. She'd been on pole in GT4 before over in SRO, but it was always a class pole, never an overall pole. So it's a new set of procedures for her. She was in control of the field coming to the green, and she judged it beautifully. Got a great start, built a gap, and hasn't really been challenged. We talked about it being a history-making kind of performance. There have been female pole sitters in Pilot Challenge before, but primarily it's been in TCR competition. Taylor Hagler, the most recent, about a half a decade ago. To do it in what is the GS class, you've got to go back to the precursor of this championship, actually, the old Grand Am Coney Challenge. Valerie Limoges, the last driver to a female driver to take a class pole in this class in what is now Michelin Pilot Challenge.
0: When was that? Back in about 2007 or something like that? 2008?
1: I don't have a date on that stat, sadly, but thank you to the Sports Car 365 notebook for finding that information. But no, I don't know what year it was. I just know it was Valerie.
0: It is a long time ago. Caio Chavez has the best lap for GS, 154.954, as he in fifth position tries to chase down Nate Cicero. So that's Toyota Supra versus Ford Mustang GT4. And Jonathan Brown for CSM in the red, white and black, number three. That's the Porsche 718. New GT4 car to come from Porsche. And it's not going to be a Cayman. It's not a GT4. It is a 911. New news coming in from Porsche Motorsport. They're going to develop the 992.2 Cup car and make that into a GT4 car. Delivery's coming pretty soon. Car looks spectacular, and it's the first time, and it's kind of sensible. They were one of the few, not only, but one of the few manufacturers who had different platforms for GT3 and GT4. So we might be seeing the swan song of the 718. Our household has the same version, but as a soft top, the Boxster 981, the previous version. Excellent platform. But that is going to be superseded in the near future from Porsche Motorsport with a 911 GT4. Keep your eyes on all of the usual outlets for that. And if you've got Sports Car 365, they've got some great pictures in black and red of that car that was announced over at Spa, actually, this week. Let's take our first BDO pit lane report of the race, Arjuna Kangapati.
2: Our championship-leading GS car, Turner Motorsports, Luca Mars paired up with Dylan McAvern. We know the BMW maybe isn't at its strongest this weekend, but started 15th and already up to 10th. Dylan's on a charge.
5: Yeah, Dylan's really good at those beginning of the race, those close battles, and not the best qualifying, but he's made up for it already. Car seems good. He said it's handling good, so I don't know if we're going to be the best power-wise charging down to the bus stop, but I think we have a good handling car, and I think these guys here at Turner, they always kill with strategy and pit stops, so I think we'll find other ways to charge through the field.
2: So it was a third at Sebring, first at Laguna Seca, second at Mid-Ohio. You talk about the strategy, but as defending driver's champion and team champion as well, you've come over to Turner Motorsports. How have you been liking things?
5: Yeah, it's great here. The team, a super awesome group of guys. They're really funny to be around, and they're really hardworking, and they know what they're doing, too. I mean, it's not hard to give them some feedback and then quickly get a nice setup on that car, and they make our job easier, so super happy with how things are going so far, and just going to try and maximize our result for the championship hopefully the BOP swings both ways, so we'll be ready when it comes back to us.
2: And I'm sure when the BOP is back on your side, you're ready for some tacos as well. You've been getting used to Turner tacos.
5: Yeah, it's been great. It's been great.
2: Best of luck.
5: Thank you.
0: And what Arjun is talking about there is that the Turner team, with a victory, is celebrate with a taco dinner. And there's been a lot of tacos eaten down through the years for Will Turner and the team, because they have been very successful indeed. I'm indebted to Dylan Spalding at IMSA Radio. He's let us know it was indeed Homestead 2007 for that last top class female driver earned pole in the forerunner of this championship. Thank you, Dylan. A couple of moments ago, change of position in the TCR category, and it was an upgrade, if you will, for Rocco Pasquarella, who went past Bryson Morris, the black KMW number 5 Honda, going past the multicoloured number 33, which is white but multicoloured Hyundai. And now he's setting off in pursuit of the cars ahead, which is Sam Baker having a cracking scrap with Stephen Clements. I think Baker went through, actually, right in front of that. They were certainly side by side as they were coming through turn 8 and 9. The leaders, meanwhile, are heading through the outer loop, and Bryce Ward holding on to 7th position. He's done a good job at the start of the race. Thank you to Blipmatch, who confirms it. 20.07 for Valerie Limoges' pole position. Thank you to the collective wisdom at IMSA Radio. If you'd like to get in touch with us on X, come straight through to the Ford Racing Global Broadcast Centre. Man on the move in TCR at the moment. No doubt about that, Ryan Marine. It is that black Honda Civic charging up to a cracking battle. Rocco Pasquarella having a look at Stephen Clements, and Sam Baker did get by into fourth position.
1: He did. There's another, though, dramatic development here, and that is the pole sitter, LP Montour, continuing slowly. This started early in this lap. He has dropped way down the order from the lead of the race. Some kind of a technical problem, it would appear. I don't see any tire down visually, but he is not on song, John. This is the car that has been the dominant force all weekend long, the 93 for Montreal Motorsport Group, but something is wrong with the pole-sitting car. The erstwhile leader has dropped to the back of the pack.
0: Sounds a little bit sick from that four-cylinder Honda engine. I don't think it's firing on all four at the moment. And in fact, he came across the line. He was already second. So we've got Hearts Honda leading. Tyler Chambers leads for the number 89 squad. And that means everyone else will move up. So that battle between Stephen Clements and Sam Baker has become for third place, as they will all move up. And this is disaster for LP Montour. And this is a championship contending team as well, Ryan. So we're going to have to keep an eye on whether they can get that out. It is going to be damage limitation for them. They'll want to get out and just complete laps. And that is such a hard thing to motivate yourself for when you're only 15 minutes into the race.
1: This has been the story for the last couple of years for that team. More on that in a second. Here's a former championship-winning team in TCR, Chris Miller, now in the GS class, with a puncture, it looks like, left rear down on that Porsche Cayman, and he is trying to limp the car back. Did he find a cutout? Maybe. No, he didn't. He did. He took the shortcut. Okay, rather than going through the boot, he took the short course to get to the pit lane. This means he basically forfeits this lap, but what it does is it means he has to spend less time dragging a wounded car around trying to get back to the pit lane. Pretty heads-up decision there, but it puts them behind the 8-ball, and as far as MMG goes, they are well behind the 8-ball. That car is in the pits. The passenger side door is open. There's a mechanic all the way inside that car working on it right now, and as I was saying, the last year and a half, the highs have been so high. but boy, the valleys have been incredibly low as well for this team. When they finish races, they tend to be on the podium, but too often they've had DNFs, three of them last year. This would be their second of the year if they can't get to the finish here today.
0: Arjuna Kangapati is with that Paul City car. Arjuna, what can you tell us? What are the team looking at?
2: Not sure if you can hear that, John, but they are trying to turn it over, but the engine is just not firing right now. And I saw the team actually have a conversation with their HRC engineer about whether it was better to go into the garage or diagnose this issue on pit lane, but I don't think it really was going to be a big difference. This is more heartbreak. The highs are highs in racing, but the lows can be very low.
0: Video pit lane report and one of some importance there for the team that started on pole position, and that absolutely incredible qualifying performance, not just the lap time, the way that they did it. They were only out for an out lap, a prep lap, a quick lap, and a return to the pits lap. It was absolutely incredible. And that has scuppered any chance of a decent result for them. Meantime, at the front of the field, Hannah Grisham reeling off the laps. She's being slightly caught now, still clear track ahead of her. The first two cars she's going to catch are half a lap ahead of her, but it's now down to just under a second. And terrible news for Montreal Motorsport Group. They're being pushed behind the wall, and that therefore is something more serious than could be fixed on pit lane. But at the front of the field, Hannah Grisham with a 55.997 last time around, a 55.988 for second place. Evan Slater, Sean McAllister, a 56.0. And now the top six cars will celebrate the fact that they are separated by only 3.1 seconds. And this is already heating up at the sharp end of the field. Let's go down to a BDO pit lane report for an update from Arjuna on that MMG Honda.
2: Had a chance to go and chat with the team, and they said that LP had no

0: specified operating window or parameter. That might just need a Control-Alt-Delete back at the hauler. I'm sure they would have tried that. The fact that we're working behind the front seat suggests to me that it's possibly a fuel pump or something like that. But we'll get an update in a moment. Our leader then, the 89 in TCR, the black and dark red. I do like the new Hart colourway. And what a story that is. It's a Honda Works team, and we can say that with some degree of certainty, Ryan, but not in the fact that it is supported by the manufacturer in the usual way.
1: No, it's all employees of Honda, and specifically the manufacturing facility there in Marysville, Ohio, that volunteer, work on this car together. They, I'm sure, get some help with parts and things like that, but they have to put the budget together largely themselves, and they go racing, and they've done it at a high level for quite a while now. This is a really fun team that have become a big part of this paddock. Rarely do we see them for a full season. They should have had a good result in their home race at Mid-Ohio, but I believe it was a puncture late in the race that cost them a potential podium. Cameron Lawrence was there as their third driver, and I had a brief chat with him about that in a different race meeting subsequent to it, and just brewing the fact that they didn't get a chance to get a good result on what was effectively home soil. But here to pick up the pieces for Honda when the front-running car, the MMG car, hit its problems. Now it's at least promoted another Honda to the top of the class.
0: Meantime, at the second spot there is the bright orange number 55, Eduardo Go Racing with Stallion. That's their Audi RS3. Run two different types of car. And then it's Sam Baker. That's another Audi, the 52 silver and blue car. Meantime, head back to the front of the field where second place has been disputed. Another car with red on the front. Very patriotic livery for the number 60. That's Evan Slater for Core Motorsport. He is under pressure from Sean McAllister, the car barn with Peregrine BMW, another perennial front runner, both of those teams. And we said to watch out for Moise Oretzky. Well, he's gone backwards a couple of spots. Started, I think, in 10th or 11th. He's in 12th position now, but keeping the wheels on the car. He'll hand to Michael Cooper later on for the Ibiza Farm Motorsport McLaren. That car is fast in a straight line and comes straight down the inside as we are talking about it to go by Jonathan Brown and back into 11th place, Ryan.
1: Really great move. Super late on the brakes. He came from quite a ways back, but Jonathan saw him coming. Good young driver there. Didn't have him at Mid-Ohio. The CSM team was down to just the one car, which was their plan for the two endurance races to condense to a single car. That meant Matty Stewart switched over and rejoined the sister car. Now they're back to the two cars here this weekend. Jonathan Brown is the co-driver with Madeline Stewart in that car and did a nice job there to put the pass on. Someone who's pretty highly regarded, came through the single-seater ranks, drove for Chip Ganassi at the Indy Next level, but is looking for a career reset in sports cars and found a nice home with the CSM team. All that to say, that pedigree doesn't count for much, right? I mean, you got to go and put it on the line here. And Moise Oretzky with a really nice move there down into turn one to get that car back into the top 10 or just outside the top 10 at the moment in 11th, which is where he qualified. And his job now is to hold station, preserve that car, and see what Michael Cooper can do with it in the second half of the race.
0: All the reputation, all the CV, all the experience in the world doesn't necessarily give you a free pass to anything. You're absolutely right, Ryan Marine, who joins me, John Heinkoff, in the Ford Racing Global Broadcast Centre. Our BDO Pitland reporter is Arjuna Kankapardi. Coming on to half an hour of racing, we'll quickly give you a rundown of the top positions in our VP Racing in race update. Hannah Grisham leads by a second again now from Paul with the Aston Martin Vantage of the Harter Racing team. The 26 car has been in control of this race since the green flag flew. Evan Slater from the outside of the front row for Core Motorsports Mustang in second, half a second ahead of Sean McAllister, who made an early powerful move and put himself in third position in the car.

0: One BMW number 39. Nate Cicero's moved up from a company McAleer Racing in a Ford Mustang in fourth position. He's got half a second on Caio Chavez for Pan Am Motorsport, the first of two Supras in the top six, because the Kosh Kuplan Motorsport machine with Ford Kush behind the wheel of the number 23 is in sixth. Bryce Ward started fifth. He's dropped back to seventh, but he's keeping the pace up. 156.3 last time around against a 56.2 of the car ahead of him and a 56.6 of the car behind him. Yep, that's going to be all right. Meantime in TCR, well, the big story is the pole sitting MMR LP Montour car from Montreal Motorsports. That car is behind the wall with a lack of power, something not right with that car. Tyler Chambers swept through in the similar Honda Civic FL5 TCR for HART. And the number 89 car leads by 2 seconds from the Gore Racing with Stallion Audi RS3, the bright orange number 55 car. In third place, Sam Baker in the 52 Baker Racing Audi, the light blue and silver car. Robert Pasquarella with the KMW Motorsports Honda Civic is in fourth place. The black and gold number 5 has just on a second on Stephen Clements, who he passed a couple of laps ago for Victor Gonzalez Racing Team in the Cupra, the first of the Cupra Leon VZTCRs, the number 99 in fifth. And rounding up the top six, Bryson Morris for Brian Herter Autosport and the first of the Hyundai Elantras. That's the white and multicoloured number 33. That's your VP Racing in race update.
1: VP Racing, the official fuel, coolant and additives of IMSA.
2: So hour 34 to go. Anna Grisham still leads, but behind her, as she's extended that lead down to a second and a half, we have plenty of good battles to keep an eye on. Right here, watching one of those, the behind the scenes, the Supras have been mighty strong. I've been looking at the best lap times of the race so far, and a couple of the Supras that have been running together in fifth and sixth have had among the fastest times of the race. Ford Koch, one of them, Varun Choksi as well. And right now, it's Caio Chavez trying to lean into a move potentially on Nate Cicero, getting very close to the McCombie McAleer Racing driver, close enough to make a move. We'll soon see. Here's the run down through the sole of the boot to the toe, but not close enough to take a dive this time. This is for fourth and fifth.
0: Pretty exciting racing going on between these two front-engined two-door coupes. I love the variety, Ryan, of the cars that we have here. Six-cylinder flat motors in the middle of the Porsches. We've got eight cylinders, six cylinders, four cylinders in the TCR, of course. Let's go down to one of the stories of this race, and that is that Philip Ellis is joining the championship. He's backing up Bryce Ward, who currently is holding a pretty secure, I shouldn't have said that, should I? Sorry, Bryce. Winward Racing, seventh position in that number 57 car. Starting fifth, dropped to seventh. Nobody's going to be too worried about that. He's still got all four corners on the car, driving a sensible race, Arjuna.
3: And Philip and I were just talking. Bryce is doing a great job. Talk us through qualifying yesterday, because we think that's one of the best qualifying efforts we've ever seen for Bryce.
4: Yeah, agreed. I think he just had a lot of fun, put it all together in one lap, and had one of his best qualifying he's ever done in the series. So he was super happy. We were super happy. Seems to like the car right now as well. He's doing a great job. And who knows, if he keeps at that pace, he might be the one closing out the race.
3: To put pressure on you now to maybe get into the car for that second hour and push even harder.
4: Yeah, exactly. He might make me look really bad. But no, it's great. I think he's just enjoying it. Obviously, it's good for the championship as well with the BMW running behind us at the moment. And it'll be interesting to see where he ends up when he gives me the car, and then we try to push forward.
3: What are these conditions like? It seems like it's got a little bit cooler than it was at the start of the day.
4: Yeah, definitely. We have some overcast now, so I think it's a bit nicer inside the car and for the tyres as well. We seem to have quite a bit of tire deck on the rear. So it's definitely helping us, but it's helping everybody at the same point. So I don't think it's an advantage or disadvantage for anybody at this point. It just makes it a bit nicer for the drivers and for the teams to work in.
3: Thanks, Paul.
4: Thank you.
0: And a very good point. Oh, I'll come back to that Phil Ellis point at the moment. Philip Ellis point at the moment. Varun Choksi has got a left rear puncture. That is the second one we've seen on that corner of a car. This is for a Supra. It was a Porsche earlier on, wasn't it? It was the JDC, that Unitronics car. And, yeah, just running long into turn seven at the toe of the boot. He's done a really good job there, Ryan, to keep that carcass on the racing wheel. But he's got half a lap to bring that car back. And he was already in the Grand Prix loop, so he didn't have the opportunity, as the Porsche did, to shortcut, come down the NASCAR short chute.
2: And that's good and bad. It's bad in the sense that he probably has more distance to cover in order to and try not to take any more damage or inflict any damage with that punctured tire. But it is costly to take the shortcut because you don't get credit for that lap. That JDC car lost the better part of two laps in that situation, doing the shortcut and then coming into the pit lane for the tire change, and that's dropped them well out of contention. It saved the car, and they can try to fight back, but in some respects, I think Varun was a little bit luckier with the timing of that. Meanwhile, problems. Moise Uretsky's gone for a spin down in the inner loop.
0: That's the Ibiza Farm Motorsport number 44 McLaren that we've been building up. Have we cursed that car as well? Now, did he jump or was he pushed? He was in very close competition with the Carbon BMW, also right in there, Jonathan Brown for CSM. So that would have been Steve Vetterau, who was in the number 37 car. And that looks like there may have been contact and potentially sustained contact as well there. Paul Holton went through, Nicky Hayes went through for Random Vandals. And that is an unhappy Moise Uretsky. The good news is that although he's dropped down to the bottom end of the top 20, I'm looking very carefully at the corner, which was the right rear corner, where the contact was. I can see some Michelin rubber there. What I can't see is any damage, Ryan. I think he might have got away with that in terms of the structural integrity of the car. But what he has dropped is a heck of a lot of real estate.
2: Yeah, I think you're right. I don't see any damage on the car either. That incident, by the way, drew the attention of race control. It's under review right now. I'm not sure I necessarily couldn't have... It was close. I'm not sure the angle we had. I couldn't really see contact, but the onboard shot, I thought I might have heard something. So we'll see what race control elects to do with that. But it has cost Moise dearly. Where has he dropped down? All the way to 20th now. That is a big hit for them. And now that has them on the back foot. They'll have to scramble to try and recover.
3: Down in pit lane, John, the number 52 Baker Racing Audi. The engine having a look over right now. And in fact, I think there was a concern, actually, that it was slightly overheating and fire extinguisher needed as well. But this is a very lethargic pit stop, unfortunately, for a team that's shown some speed this weekend.
0: And that car was at the sharp end of the TCR field earlier on. It's also been pinged for a 9-kilometer pit lane speed violation. So that will be a drive-through after they've got back out again. Still leading TCR, 24th position overall, the Honda Civic FL5 TCR, Hart HART, Tyler Chambers, and a drive-through for Steve Wetterau in the BMW. I thought there was some contact there with that number 37 car barn with Purrigan car and the 44 McLaren, and that will drop him. That is a drive through as well. Just over half an hour gone, Ryan Marine, and at the front of the field, both of the class leaders with not a huge gap, but certainly a gap that they can control at the moment. And Hannah is has still not really got to any big gaggles of traffic in that Heart of Racing Aston Martin Vantage.
2: Seems like that car's taking care of its tires really well. Her lap times haven't dropped off quite as quickly as some of the ones behind, and maybe that could be an advantage for the Aston over the course of the race today. John, off screen, I think the save of the race might have just happened. I spied with my little eye our very own Arjuna trying to clamber over the pit wall. Very nearly went down, but I'm happy to report he was able to stay upright. But that was a close call down in the pits.
0: We'll get a report on that from our beat. Oh, no, hang on. That was himself. He can't report on himself.
2: He sent me a text.
0: Excellent.
2: That said
0: we can't lose him.
2: He tripped on his own mic cable. We've all been there at one point or another. We've worked the pits.
0: Hang on a second. He's 8'6". He hasn't got a mic cable that's that long to get under his feet.
2: Maybe that's the trouble. They had to break out the extra long one just for his extended height, and that slapped him with a big spool at the bottom.
0: Yeah, there you go. There you go. We need him for later today and for the sale in 6 hours of the Glen tomorrow. LP Building Solutions, 120 at the Glen. That's what you can hear going on in the background. An hour and 25 minutes still to go. And Hannah Grisham leads by 1.6 seconds now. It's not a massive gap, but it's comfortable at the moment with traffic still to be negotiated. But the last car on that line is still a good third of a lap ahead of her. She's coming to the inner loop now, and the little gaggle of cars, which will be the first major issue for her, is Riley Pegram and Maddie Oust and Preston Brown towards the bottom end of TCR. And as Hannah comes through now towards turn 7, they're coming into turn 9. So that's a decent gap. Meantime, Tyler Chambers for Hart leading TCR. He's got 2.1 seconds on the field. And the number 89 car just going down to turn 2 now. And the cars ahead of him are actually pulling away because he's got some GS traffic ahead, and that's Aurora Strauss, and he's not really gaining on Aurora at the moment. She's doing a pretty good job lap time wise. Tyler's last lap, 1:58.2, Aurora, 1:58.2. So there you go, they're holding station on that at the moment. So we are into the second quarter of this race as the stories are yet to develop. Fast slap the race, by the way, still Caio Chavez for Pan Am Motorsport, who sits in fifth at number 54. And that car has clocked a 1:54.9. The only car, I think, down into the 54s. Yep, absolutely. Samantha Tan racing by Random Vandals, the black and white number 38 car. Samantha holding her station at the moment with Bill Oberlin to come, that legend of BMW racing. Bill Oberlin, what a career. Write the book, Bill, write the book. It'll be a 5-volume set. One of the first people I met when I came over to the United States, first in 1999 for the original Petit Le Mans, and a great time I had then. Bill and his dad as well, very good photographer, Bill's dad, just lovely people, and what a racing car driver he is. Oh, another pit lane speed violation for the number 52 TCR. It's one of the Baker Racing cars. That is the second one, I think. So that's been amended to a plus 17 kph. So that is a stop and hold. So that, I suppose if you're going to blow it, yeah, that was the same car twice. So that car is in the pits with an issue at the moment. And there's going to be a drive-through for that car, rubbing salt into the wounds. Great crowd here. Very knowledgeable. Hello, thank you to all of you. Hello to Clark Duffy. Not sure where you are in the world. He says, but Watkins Glen is such a great track. The tracks in the US that largely stick to their historic layouts are what makes the racing so good. Couldn't agree with you more. At IMSA Radio, if you want to get in touch with us on X. Thank you, Clark. I presume you're in the UK. Well, I'm not entirely certain. Good luck to you, sir. Tuning in at, what, a 7:15 UK time, 7:45 in Europe. And this battle continues, Ryan Marine. Ridge on for second position. And it's allowing Hannah Grisham, without having to push too hard, to just ease away. Almost 2 seconds now, the gap between first and second. And that is surely down to the fierceness of this battle between Evan Slater in the Core Motorsports Mustang and Sean McAllister right under his aerofoil.
2: Agreed. It's definitely been great for her. She can nurse those tires, not too much, put too much strain on them, and just maintain that advantage, which is nearly 2 seconds now. A couple of pieces of bad news. Number one, the pole sitting TCR car from Montreal Motorsports Group has been retired, so this is a worst-case scenario for them. The JDC car that had the puncture earlier is behind the wall. They just spent some time in the pit lane, I saw, and it looked like maybe some residual damage from that puncture that's taken them behind the wall. But just now, we've gone past 40 minutes complete in the race, which means a new wrinkle here. If people want to come in and make driver changes, that minimum drive time has elapsed, and I suspect there's a couple of teams up and down the pit lane that are going to go ahead and make such changes here at the first time of asking.
0: Well, we know that this could be tyre limited, and I've seen Dylan McAvern absolutely leaning on the rears of the of his BMW. But we've got the leader in as well, and it's sticker tyres for Hannah Greenmeyer, who is getting into the pole sitting Aston Martin. And has Dylan come in as well? Yes, he has. Let's go for a BDO pit lane report with Arjuna.
3: And I think this implies it is going to be a push to the end for these teams with an additional pit stop mandate as the crew goes to work in the Michelin Pilot Challenge. 5 lug nuts per wheel instead of the 1 that we'll see tomorrow in the Salem 6 Hours of the Glen. But it's a very coordinated pit stop so far from the Turner Motorsports crew as the right sides now get to work. Already with the left sides done and the driver strapped in as well with plenty of time to spare. It was a good pit stop as well for the Heart of Racing Aston Martin. Off and away goes the Heart of Hannah's, as he dubbed it slightly earlier, John. And as now the fuel gets loaded in, they will need every bit of the VP Racing fuel that they can get to make that last pit stop as short as possible. Off and away goes Luca Mars.
0: Hannah Greenmeyer is out. That makes it a two-stop race for those two cars. But I think everybody will start to come in now. Indeed, CSM have come in. And Moisey Oretzky, after that spin, has come in as well for Ibiza Farm Motorsport. This is, as you said, an interesting wrinkle, as there was some part of the rear aerofoil being pulled off CSM Porsche number 2. For Gordon Scully, as he's down and away, as is the Ibiza Farm machine that just gets out ahead of the Ford that was in the pit lane as well. And the second of the Turner cars goes for a new set of Michelin tyres with that distinctive shine on the surface. Waiting for the fuel. It should always be the fuel that is the determinant factor of your pit stop. That proves it's a good pit stop. They've done everything else they needed to. And the 96 Turner BMW is down and away. That leaves Core Motorsports and the Mustang in the lead of the race as Bryce Ward comes to the lane. And Philip Ellis already getting strapped in to that car as the Winward team go to work. You said it, an added wrinkle, Ryan Marine. And what's happening here is I think, on the basis of how much tyre wear, as much as anything else, as well as that 40-minute drive time, this has been hard work for these opening drivers.
2: Yeah, that's definitely part of this. We talked in the pre-race about the prospect of somebody mid-pack maybe rolling the dice and trying to go long, trying to make this a one-stop race, but we knew any hope of doing that was contingent on getting a yellow. It's been a clean start to this race, so that makes it kind of difficult to expect yellow as the race goes along, and it would be a real gamble for anyone who was up at the front to try and go long and try and make this a one-stop race. So the fact as well that this has been a pretty high fuel consumption race to this point makes this a pretty easy call, I think, for most of these teams to go ahead and commit to the two-stopper.
0: Talk about time to perfection. The number 44 McLaren from Ibiza Farm Motorsport just on the end of the lead lap. The two cars that followed it out, the Mustang and the CSM, a Porsche, dropped behind the current leader, which is Evan Slater from second on the grid. He's not pitted yet, but right now that number 44 is right on the end of the lead lap. So those two cars that lead and are having a great scrap for what is currently the lead of the race. Evan Slater in the Core Motorsports Mustang, the red, white and blue car, and the grey and highlighted green car bound with program BMW. Those cars are in grave danger. Michael Cooper, by the way, has taken over the number 44 Ibiza Farm Motorsports car. Let's go to Heart of Racing and to our junior Kanga party for a BDO pit lane report.
3: Hannah Greenmar out of the car after what seemed to be as Hannah Greenmar gets in after what seemed to be an almost perfect opening stint. Talk us through it.
5: Yeah, it was good. I mean, I think things kind of went to the plan, you know. I got a good jump on the front straight and then kind of just shuffled into first. And, I mean, for me personally, I just kind of wanted to hold that the entire stint and give Hannah Greenmeyer a good car in the front with clean air. So, haven't really looked yet, but I think we're in a good position. The guys did an amazing job on the stop. But, yeah, the track is definitely hotter today. Conditions are a bit greasier, just kind of a lower level of grip, a little step down from yesterday. But overall, the Aston Martin's doing really good, and we're quick out there. So I'm excited to see how things play out, you know, what's going to happen with the fueling strategy. So, yeah, it was an amazing opening stint.
3: Was it always the plan to come in after around 40 minutes and do the driver change, or was that kind of adapting to the conditions?
5: I think it was kind of just adapting. There was a few scenarios that they kind of gave up, and a lot of it just depended if there was yellows or not. So thankfully, it's a pretty green race so far. So I think because of that, they went with this option. So
3: thank you.
5: Yeah, thank you.
0: Yeah, the heart of Hannah's or the Hannah's of racing. I haven't decided which one works better yet. I reckon Hannah is about 4 seconds ahead. Hannah Greenmeyer is 4 seconds ahead of Philip Ellis for Winwood Racing. And when this cycles through, I suspect that there will be the two leading cars who have made their first stop. Cameron Shields just going back out in the car barn, number 37. They've been down the pit lane twice, of course. One of those was for a drive-through penalty. As the erstwhile leader, Evan Slater, comes in, Sean McAllister stayed out for car barn with Purrigan. They're doing something completely different. Both of the Mustangs, rather, that are pitted together have come back in. The core cars, 59 and 60. 60's down and away. So as they come back around this time, we'll get a better picture of where the cars are. Here come the TCR cars. Now, behind the TCR cars, Tyler Chambers, who's not stopped, and Eddie Gore, who's not stopped. Then we should see Hannah Greenmeyer in the Aston coming down the front straight, and she is going to be the leader of the cars that stopped. But right in behind is Robert Neuecker and Philip Ellis. As they go through, they are separated by about 3 seconds, and Philip Ellis has just put his fastest lap of the race in and the car's fastest lap of the race in. So this stagger is beginning to unwind now. Sean McAllister still leads but has not yet stopped. Surely got to come in. Yes, peels off to the right now and into the pit lane. None of the front-running TCRs, of course, stopped yet. Let's go down for a BDO pit lane report as the leader of the race on the pit stop cycle comes in for Carbon.
3: And it's scrubbed Michelin tyres for this BMW that qualified so well and has run up front for so long. I talked to Sean McAllister in the build-up to the race, and he said that even though the BMW might not be the quickest, they were going to get it, give it everything. He clambers out, and his teammate gets strapped in. Already the left sides have been replaced by the Carbon with Peregrine crew as the wheel guns sing in song. The fuel continues to be loaded into the car, but as I look at the clock right now, hour and 10 minutes to go, I wonder if this is a car that could slightly afford to put in a little less fuel, John, and get that track position that you were just talking about in the race for the net lead. Pit crew's about to be done, though. Tires complete, and now just the fuel getting loaded in. And Carbon with Peregrine, Sean McAllister out, Jeff Westfall ready to be sent out to Watkins Glen.
0: Well, I wonder if that's what Team TGM has done for Matt Plum, who's taken over the car. No, there goes Hannah Greenmeyer. Yeah, Hannah Greenmeyer is leading the GS race as the Carbon BMW goes down and gets out. But I still think that Aston Martin has gone through into the lead. Where's Jeff Westfall? He's showing on the run down to the inner loop at the moment. Oh, actually on the GPS, Hannah's showing behind. That might be a battle for the lead with Hannah on warmer tyres as they go into the inner loop right now. Ryan Marine, if that is what's happened there, that's a brilliant piece of strategy by Carbon.
2: Yeah, they must have been a short fill if that's what's happened, because the undercut should be quite strong given the amount of tyre wear we're seeing here today. The cars that stayed out long were lapping about a second and a half or more off of their ideal pace versus cars that had just put fresh tires on. So you would think pitting early, putting the fresh tires on and going for broke would be beneficial. But as it's played out, the Carbon team has been able to steal the march in the pit lane and for the moment at least do lead this GS class.
0: Well, that is incredible tactics. Stayed out longer, but surely a short fill of VP Racing fuel. I'll leave Ryan to have a look to see if he can see the pit stop times there. Hannah Greenmeyer with heat in her Michelin tyres, but I'm pretty certain that Arjuna told us it was scrub tyres for the number 39 BMW, which now leads the race. Coming through the final corner, the grey car with the highlighted green stripes down the side. First, second, then the leader in TCR. Third position for Robert Neuing and McCombie McAleer Racing. They've played the tactical game as well. Fourth position, Philip Ellis. But those top four are within 4 or 5 seconds of each other. Jackson Bell in the Toyota Supra number 23 is in fifth in GS. Mike Skeen for Ford Mustang and Core Motorsports in sixth. The battle for the lead on the straight at the top of the hill. We'll watch that. Let's find out what happened in that pit stop and where the tactical games were played. At the moment, it favours Carbon with Peregrine. And that is where our BDO pit lane reporter Arjuna Kakapati is.
3: When Sean McAllister and myself caught up earlier in the week, we weren't expecting much. But qualifying went well, and that first stint went pretty good too.
6: Yeah, I mean, that was about as picture-perfect as we could have gotten it for the first stint. Obviously, I didn't get into first, but honestly, that wasn't the goal there. I was pretty much just fuel-saving behind him. I knew I couldn't get him into the bus stop because if he defended, I wasn't going anywhere. So other than that, there was not really any opportunity to get by. But yeah, so we just fuel-saved and made sure to get a good pit stop and a quick one. And I guess we're still in first, so that's great.
3: And I gather you probably talked about a lot of different strategies, so you're not sure exactly what's happening, but what do you think is going to happen now at the end of the race with what the balance that you felt was?
6: Well, we did discuss like A through Z, just like Ferrari. We're good, but like the rear end is coming a little bit loose on the left-handers, so it's like, we'll see. I think Jeff will be able to manage it. I don't think he's going to go super hard out there. for this first little stint. Just to save the rears and make sure that we can finish the race really strong.
7: Thanks, John.
6: Thank you.
0: Well, I think that's interesting. So that was the fuel save we talked about at the beginning of the race, Ryan Marine. That means that they didn't need to put as much fuel in and they stopped just a little bit later on than everyone else. I think there might have been a little element of track position as our TCR leader comes in, Tyler Chambers. He was in the top 10 overall before he came in. Eddie Gould then leads in TCR, but Uzos a pit stop. There's a different imperative for the drivers getting into the cars. Perhaps, yeah, it was scrub tyres for the 39. And I think that's an important distinction because it was brand new for Greenmeyer, for Hannah Greenmeyer. And she would have had to bring those tyres up a lot more carefully with the, presumably, the strategic call being that she now runs to the end of the fuel and they then put the other Hannah back in to the end of the race. And she's going to have to look after those tyres, so perhaps not able to push quite as hard. There was a little pit stop saving from Carbon, but that's not what made up all the time.
2: Not all of it, but that was certainly part. About 2-3 seconds, the difference in terms of time spent in the pit lane, and that helps. I think you're right about the traffic when Greenmeyer came out. She didn't have clear track to take full advantage of the undercut, and just also the difference in the tires that they went to there, having to work up the stickers versus the scuffs for the BMW that are going to be in their window a little bit quicker. So a few things factored in there. A big winner, I think, in all of this, though, is Windward. Getting Philip Ellis in that car quickly, letting him turn quick laps on fresh tires, that's really helped them vault up through the field using the undercut. They're in the top five now, same for Jackson Bell in the 23. That car's been incredibly fast. He just did that car's best lap a few moments ago. And let's see, also it looks like the McLaren, pretty good recovery from Ibiza Farms, John. Remember, Moise Uretsky was down at about 20th. Somehow they're back in 8th now with Michael Cooper behind the wheel. Let's go back to Mid-Ohio, and that team, they were a little bit less thirsty, let's say, in terms of the car and the fuel usage. That allowed them to have a shorter pit stop and help them get forward. In that race, similar story here, it would appear, to get back inside the top 10 in spite of the spin early on.
0: Yeah, that's a very good point. They did drop down to exactly 20th. Good remembrance there. And, well, they pitted us pretty much as soon as they could. We'll wait for the TCR stops to shake out. Guillaume Salas for Pan Am Motorsports just put in the fastest lap of the TCR race at a 54.555. That's not hanging about. That's faster than a number. That is not in TCR. That is the Pan Am Motorsports Supra. So that's the GS fastest lap. I was about to say that's faster than all the GS cars. No, fastest of the GS cars. So that Pan Am Motorsports Supra currently in 11th. The number 54 car is one to watch as well. So Jeff Westfall leads by 1.6 seconds. Hannah Greenmeyer and Robert Neuecker in pursuit. A 55.0, the fastest lap of that BMW's race. And three wide for a moment going into the inner loop. And that, I think, was Robert Neuecker going into second. Yes, it was. And that was traffic assisted as Hannah got held up by one of the Cupras coming just over the top of the brow and onto that long straight. And it looked like Philip Ellis was in close company as well, but he hasn't been able to go through. Three cars that have blue as their primary livery colour, with the Ford Mustang of Robert Neuecker, blue with the black racing stripes, trimmed with silver. Now in second, Hannah Greenmeyer with blue with the yellow racing stripes, and then the 57 is the Mercedes of Philip Ellis, which is blue with black racing stripes again. Let's go back down to the pit lane as Bryson Morris is in the lane for Brian Herta, Autosport, the Hyundai number 33. Arjuna.
3: It looks like we are getting into the TCR pit window as the rear wheels are getting changed as well for the number 33. It's not often that you see that in these front-wheel drive touring cars. There was a slow pit stop for Victor Gonzalez Racing, the number 99, struggling to tighten up the lug nuts on the right front and costing them crucial time in pit lane as well. But John, this is genuinely, I think, the first time I have seen rear wheels changes in a two-hour Michelin Pilot Challenge race. It's sticker tires going onto the front and scrub tires on the back for the number 33. Hyundai Hope on Wheels, Hyundai Elantra.
0: That just tells you, Ryan Marine, how hard the guys are pushing. We'll give Eddie Gore and Rockwell Pasquarella the chance to make their pit stops before we do another VP in race update, just to set things straight for the pit stop cycle having been competing for everyone. But they're going very, very long indeed. We're at the hour mark right now. Meantime, some cracking battles going on. The super livery on the number 23, which is the Toyota Supra. I love it, particularly with the big 2-3 on the front of that mini black Coke Upland motorsport machine. There's Rocky Pasquarella, Rockwell Pasquarella in the pit lane, and Eddie Gore's in the lane as well. So with that going on, I'll let that sort itself out. We'll start at the front of the field with a VP Racing in race update, and it's Jeff Westphal who now leads the race as we head into the second half of the LP Building Solutions 120 at the Glen for the IMSA Michelin Pilot Challenge. Sharp pit work, good strategy has put them now 3.4 seconds ahead of Robert Neuecker, who's now into second, having overtaken Hannah Greenmeier, whose car led the race from pole position in the first 40 minutes. Third now, Phil Ellis for Winwood Racing, after a good stint from Bryce Ward, dropped a couple of positions, pitted at exactly the right time, the top three, 4 seconds apart. Another half a second further back is Hannah Greenmeier. All of those cars committed to one more stop in this race. They cannot get to the end with the VP Racing fuel they've got on board. Fifth position in GS, Jackson Bell for the Toyota Supra number 23. That was the black car we were talking about earlier on. And then it's Mike Skeen for the Ford Mustang, number 60. In TCR, it is going to be, let me see who's come out first out of that. It might just be, you know, that Hart are back at the front. Hart will be back at the front as Bruno Junqueira has taken over the number 56 base, Baker Racing car. Yeah, so it'll be Chad Gilsinger, I think, who comes through in the number 89 Honda Civic to lead, with Mason Felipe for Brian Herta Autosport, I think, in second place, and Chelsea Neto in third. But there's still a couple of cars to cycle in from their pit stops as we are inside the final hour. And that's your VP Racing in-vet race update.
1: VP Racing, the official fuel, coolant and additives of IMSA.
0: Where did that hour go, Ryan Marine? It has disappeared so quickly. And we've got a completely different look now at the top. BMW, Mercedes, Ford, Aston Martin, Toyota, Ford is your top six.
2: Yeah, it's been a fantastic race. Really interesting with the way that it's played out up to this point. And I will just leave it nice and vague right there so as not to draw the attention of the racing gods and pull a Johnny Palmer on us here. But with that in mind, a couple of things to pass along. A front runner potentially in TCR just was given a drive-through penalty. The Victor Gonzalez Racing number 99, the car Stephen Clemens started, Tyler Gonzalez took over. That was for pit equipment that was left unattended during the pit stop. So that's dropped them down to ninth in the TCR class, I believe it would be. And then also an issue for the Stephen Cameron racing car. They've just been given a penalty for working on the car from behind the wall, but the bigger issue is that they were working on the car at all. There was evidently contact in the pit lane. I think Stephen McAleer in the Auto Technic car was the other car involved in that, and whether that was cause or if it was unrelated, there was a fuel pump issue subsequent to that on the 19 Stephen Cameron car. They have consequently dropped well down the order.
0: Just to reset that TCR order, it is Hart in the Honda Civic that lead from KFW Motorsports. Tim Lewis in second. Eddie Gore is in third in the Audi number 55. Mason Felipe, Celso Neto, and in sixth place, Caleb Bacon in the Victor Gonzalez racing car. So that did just sort itself out. Bacon Racing's Bruno Junqueira, though, is in seventh position and already picking up the pace. Owen Trinkler's got into the VRC Motorsports Group Porsche and just put that car's fastest lap of the race in, a 156.225, which made him about the second or third fastest car on the track that time around. Luca Mars did a 55.9, but he's there or thereabouts anyway. Is Owen lost none of his speed? So 55 minutes to go. And it's the Michelin Pilot Challenge. I need to take a full breath. I feel like this has been action, action, action all the way through on our Saturday main race. Still to come, full live free coverage here in the US and further afield on TV on the world feed, available in the US for the WeatherTech Sports Car Championship qualifying. Four 15-minute sessions to come from just about 3:30 Eastern summertime. We'll set the grid for the Sunderland 6 hours of the Glen. And then a Lamborghini Super Trofeo 50-minute race as well for you before we pull down the curtain on this Super Saturday. Ryan Marine and John Hindorf in the Ford Racing Global Broadcast Centre. Hannah Greenmeyer getting a decent run on the back straight, but just got caught in behind the TCR leader, TCR second place car, Tim Lewis, should I say. And there was a side-by-side moment. Ah, and that is Phil Ellis going into second place. Sorry, I'd missed that. So Robert Neuecker slightly out-fumbled, coming out of 7 into 8. And an outside move from Philip Ellis in the car that he shares with Bryce Ward. Toughs it out round the outside of the right-hander at 8. That, at the heel of the boot, is an absolutely epic manoeuvre. He gets the inside for turn 9, and that's what converted the position from 3rd up into 2nd. And the Tekamet machine then now in second position and has pulled away significantly. My goodness. Also coming through, Jackson Bell has just gone by Hannah Greenmeyer in traffic. So that's a new fourth place car as he comes up to the second place TCR car into turn 10. Traffic giveth, traffic taketh away. But if you are good in traffic, it's a real opportunity to make up some places, is it not?
2: Oh, it's massive, especially in a race like this where, and in a track like this where you have a lot of high-speed corners, sometimes it's difficult to line up a maneuver, and sometimes what you need is to read the traffic just right, and those that do are rewarded in spades around a place like Watkins Glen. Philip Ellis, though, I mean, the man is just quality. He is so good. I'm not sure there is a GT driver currently that I would rather have behind the wheel of his respective brand. You just look at what he's done in the last 3-4 years. Major race wins, championships all around the world. GT3, GT4, doesn't matter. He is outstanding, and he just put in a massive lap to not quite make it made a pretty big dent, let's put it that way, on the lead that Jeff Westfall has built. That's going to be really fun watching those two try and duke it out at the front of this field here for the next hour.
0: Great manoeuvre at turn 7 for Jackson Bell to take fourth place from Hannah Greenmeyer. That number 23 Toyota Gazoo Racing, the black car with the multicoloured stripes on. Now, car does that remind me of going back through the years? Kind of Interscope, isn't it? That one. 23 Toyota, different manufacturer, but very reminiscent of that. That was a pretty stout manoeuvre at turn 7. Used the uphill entry to turn 7 to get up the to the right-hand side and to the apex first. Hannah gave him room, in fairness, and pretty sensible driving from both. I suspect Hannah realises that that isn't her race right now, as Hannah Greenmeyer in fifth position. Now 10 seconds off the lead, 56.6 last time around. Mike Skeen behind her, a 56.9, 2.5 seconds further back. So she's got a bit of breathing space to continue to run. Hearing from race control now, by the way, that the Unitronics 17 Porsche has retired as well. Presumably that was that damage from the puncture that we saw earlier on. We'll try and get a note from that once we can. And into the pit lane. Now, 50 minutes to go. This is Luke Mars making his last pit stop first. Here's the tactics coming from Will Turner, and I never second-guess Will and the team down there. 50 minutes and 3 seconds remaining as he's down and away. They have to feel that they can go now. They've got enough VP racing fuel to go full rich to the end, Ryan.
2: You hit the nail on the head. That's got to be what they're thinking here. That's not a car that had track position. So go ahead, roll the dice. You come in, you top off. You know you're good to go to the end. Now, if it stays green, that might come back and haunt them a little bit because they'll have older tires towards the end when it matters most. They might have to think about their fuel a little bit in the way that others won't if they go a little bit longer. But if a yellow comes out here while the majority of the field has yet to make that final pit stop, then they will look like the geniuses they often are there at Turner Motorsports. So keep an eye on that. And they're not the only ones. We saw Auto Technic make that call. One of the Rafa cars is in as well. So a few teams in GS are rolling the same set of strategy dice.
0: Go down to the PDA pit lane reporter. Rocco Pasquarella has done his driving for today, so Arjuna can talk to him.
3: Well, they qualified second, but didn't end up starting there. Rocco Pasquarella drove his way through the field, and now still with the black Honda Civic running up there towards the point. Rocco, I know it's been an interesting weekend with some technical issues behind the scenes.
7: Yeah, definitely not an ideal start to the race, but seems to be working out good so far, so hopefully we just keep this rolling. Tim's in the car right now doing a great job, and hopefully I got enough fuel in the beginning to get us to the end. So this team's been working really hard for a win, and you know, them, Coral Springs, Honda, and all of us really want to get it done. So it's been a pretty cool track to get it at and starting all the way from the back.
3: What clicks for you in qualifying? Because you've got some pole positions on the board, another second at least the time. Seem to be pretty good at getting the one lap pace out of the car alongside the race speed.
7: Yeah, I give a lot of credit to the Chicane Club in Jupiter, Florida, the sim racing place that I train at weekly. Do a lot of time there, a lot of quali sims, race sims, and like you said, a lot of our qualifying has been pretty good this year. My lowest has been a third, so it's definitely paying off, and huge credit to them. Like I said, I didn't get a lot of time in practice, so getting right into qualifying is pretty tough, but seem to be doing it pretty good.
3: What did you tell your teammate to the end of the race? Any notes on how the car was feeling?
7: Yeah, I said car feels pretty good. Track's definitely getting hotter than it was earlier in the week, and I think a lot of rubber's laying down even more and more. But, yeah, just keep doing what he's been doing. We've been doing great all year and just, again, had some tough breaks. So see if it'll pay off today.
3: Thanks, Rocco.
7: Thank you.
0: Well, that was a good first stint. He did exactly what he needed to do. Well, that early pit stop has set the dominoes falling, Ryan Marine, and he's the leader, Jeff Westphal, coming in. Phil Ellis has gone through, so Ellis has got to get the hammer down now and try and make the overcut, staying out work. Has he got clear track ahead of him? Yes, he has. So a couple of quick laps maybe from Philip Ellis. And it is new tyres, I think. They look like new Michelins to me that are going on the number 39 BMW, Ryan.
2: Well, I think this is a response to a couple of things. Number one, this covers the leader from a potential full course yellow. Number two, Philip Ellis was starting to catch this car. Remember, Arjuna reported they went to scuffs on that previous stop, so running those, that helped them with the warm-up phase, but it's going to hurt them on the back end. Now they can go to their best set of tires to take it to the finish here, and when they come out on the stickers, that car should be back at a pace that is at least as quick, if not quicker, than Ellis, so this covers off that overcut strategy to some degree as well.
0: Huge amount of cars coming in from GS, including Jackson Bell, Hannah Greenmeyer coming in for what should be that car's last stop. Now, they can change drivers if they want to. Hannah Greenmeyer has done her 40 minutes, and we know that Hannah Grisham did her 40 minutes at the start of the race. A blip match. Hello, blip match. Just sent me through a picture of a fabulous 1990s TRD Toyota with that multicoloured livery that we were talking about for the number 23 Supra. That is brilliant. That's not a car I knew. I've just retweeted that on at IMSA Radio. Thank you for that. And that was his wife just informed me who owns, he says, hello Blip Match, says owns a Toyota GT4 from 94. I just heard judgment. That was, what a great car that was as well. Now here's Phil Ellis in from what was the lead of the race, Arjuna.
3: No surprise, John, that it is sticker tyres that is going on to that Mercedes, and also trundling down pit lane to the other end, Robert Noaker in that McCombie McAleer car. That's looking like it might still be a contender as we work to the end of this race. Ellis drops from the jacks, the final bit of fuel being loaded into the car. The Ibiza Farm McLaren is going to roll alongside, pull past, and then I think we'll see the Windward car off and away and down to pit exit.
0: Westfall's on the front straight now. He goes across the start finish line. Westfall's going to hold on to the lead. This hasn't worked. Staying out that extra lap has not worked for the Windward car. I think Westfall's already gone by and is in turn number two. Might just... Yes, he is. Yes, he is. So now the stagger has unwound. It is... Westfall, Jeff Westfall against Phil Ellis and anybody else who wants to come and join the party. Ibiza Farms McLaren in at the moment. Now, they have only got a single lug nut on that car. Oh, no, they haven't. I take that back, sorry. They have got the five lug nuts on that car. And that's why they are allowed the two rattle guns. So that one is down and away. They come out where? Just in front of, I think, the 66 going through now. Trent and Estep for Car Blanche. So Car Barn by Peregrine, 57 seconds in the pit lane, 64 for Windward Racing. That tells you a lot about how much fuel went in, because that's the offset. That is the offset there. And when they come through next time, I will give you the gap. Philip Ellis with a brand new set of tyres in the 57 AMG, the BDO Tekamet car, proudly wearing the flag of the great state of Texas. I can tell. On the top of that, comes through to the final corner, and Matt Plum, who hasn't made his second stop yet for Team TGM, leads it from Westfall, 3.7 seconds back, and there it goes. It is 8 seconds between Westfall and Philip Ellis. We've got a race to the finish now, Ryan.
2: We do, and it's more or less on even terms in terms of fuel and tires here for those two. We'll just wait on Matt Plum to come in. going to check on his strategy in just a second, but this will cycle back eventually to Westfall versus Ellis. And that sequence definitely played into Carbon's favor. It was about a three-second lead before the pit cycle, and as you said, now about 8 seconds. So all of that worked perfectly for the BMW team up to this point. And did want to report as well some misfortune for the Koch Copeland Motorsports entry that had been a front runner in the GS class. I think a top five could have been in the cards, but they've been given a drive-through penalty for speeding in the pit lane. They're serving that right now. Unfortunately, that drops that beautiful car seemingly out of contention, barring something that could bunch the field up again before the end of the race.

0: So Matt Plum has to make another stop. Unless he's making fuel. No, he's coming into it now. So that's the perfect time. That'll be the last stop for Matt Plum. He will drop down the field. Jeff Westfall in the grey and green, number 39 BMW, takes the lead back. And he leads now by 7.8 seconds from Philip Ellis and Winward Racing's number 57 Mercedes. In third position, Robert Neuecker from Macumbi Magalia Racing. He's another 12 seconds further back, and he's only got 0.3 seconds on Luca Mars for Turner BMW. And in sixth position, Mike Skeen for Core Motorsport. He's just put that car's fastest lap of the race in a 1:55.299, which makes him the fastest of the top six last time around. And he is 21 seconds away from the leader. In TCR, Chad Gilsinger in the Hart number 89 Honda still leads from Tim Lewis and KMW's Honda, the number 5 car, in second. Chazzo Neto for Stallion Cupra in third in the 77. Eddie Gore for the second of the Stallion Gore racing cars. That's the Audi in fourth. And Mason Felipe in fifth for the best of the Hyundais. That is your VP in race update with still 40 minutes to go.
1: VP Racing, the official fuel, coolant and additives of IMSA. VP Racing.
2: The start to the race for Raphael Reiss and the Stallion Motorsports Cupra. It's coming across at the start into the wrong lane and a penalty as a result. But Raphael, overall, I think we are seeing a lot of improvement from you and the team about halfway through this year. You're no stranger to the Cupra. You've raced in TCR South America without missing a race for 6 years. But what's the transition been like to come here into endurance racing in IMSA?
3: Yes, it's going great. I think this is the 550 race right now. So something changed, but... yes, in the start, for me, when it's green, it's green, but I have to go straight until the finish start line, so I made a mistake, that's happened, but we are fast. I think we can still fight for the podium, maybe. Let's see.
2: Might need to stop again, that's what you and I were just talking about, but what's the transition been like racing now in America? I know you've fantasized, dreamed about this for a long time, it's been a goal of yours, and you've been racing at some great American tracks.
3: Yes, it's amazing to be here, like racing like in Daytona, here, Watkins Glen, Laguna Seca. So for me, it's a dream. Something is really different, but you know, I'm really okay with the Cupra. It's my 4th or 5th year with the Cupra, so it's fine. The races here was very good. You know, the public, everything, the atmosphere. So I'm happy here. I'm happy.
0: PDO Pit Lane report with our junior counterparty, and he's got another bit of business to look at. That classic Toyota racing colours of red, orange and yellow. Magnum PI's helicopter looked similar as well, but Jackson is coming in. Jackson Bell is coming in. Windscreen wipers are going. The hazard flashes are going. He wasn't going as fast as he should have been. And what a shame for that classic Toyota racing livery. I love that. Absolutely love it. Particularly with a big 23 on the front. And they're going to work. They seem to know what they're doing. They're swapping the steering wheel. Swapping the steering wheel out. So maybe a paddle shift or a switching issue. Will the car restart? No, it won't. Oh, this is absolute torture for Jackson Bell. Now it starts. And the butterfly steering wheel has been changed. But that was half a lap, Ryan, of driving slowly to get back in. It looks like everything's working now, but something went awry there because all kinds of electrical things were going on at the same time. He didn't need to have his wipers on.
4: Right, exactly. That was very strange, but I guess it explains it if there was something electronic that was going haywire. And I wonder if that also played into their speeding penalty, and maybe the pit lane speed limiter was affected by that too. But whatever the case, really unfortunate. That's a car that has had pace all season long. When it's gone well, they've done pretty well. A 6th at Sebring, a 5th at Mid-Ohio, but 2 DNFs, 32nd back in

0: Daytona and 28th at Laguna Seca, and it doesn't look like it's going to be a good result here today, unfortunately.
1: Gap at the front of the field coming down, but slowly. A tenth here, half a tenth there. It was 8 seconds. It's now a tad under 7 seconds between the BMW of Carbon and the Mercedes AMG of Wynwood. Jeff Westfall leads it from Philip Ellis in second. Robert Neuinger, he's not out of it. 15 seconds further back, but he's got a battle on his hands. Luca Mars right in behind him. And Mike Skeen is there. Those three are within 1.5 seconds for third, fourth, and fifth. Hannah Greenmeyer stayed in the car. She'll take it to the end. She's holding down a competent sixth position. Some 5.5 seconds ahead of Guillaume Salas, who put the fastest lap of the race in earlier on. But that's just gone to Tom Murrell for the Aston Martin Vantage of Circle H Racing. The new GS fastest lap then down to a 54.537. And we're seeing a number of cars now, Ryan, lighting up Alcamel IMSA timing screens with light colours. Light colours are good. Greens and purples, very good indeed. And there's a number of them out there in GS.
0: It's go time now. No time to wait around. Fuel concerns more or less out the window for the bulk of the field at this stage. And same thing, no tire concerns really at this point. Everybody saved the set of stickers, it would appear, to go to the end at this point, so this is the time to lay down those fast laps. By the way, if we're wondering how the 95 got there, they had a quick pit stop. They must have done their short fill earlier, which meant then that, or sorry, their long fill earlier, which meant they had a shorter fill in their most recent pit stop. Only 59.5 seconds spin in the pit lane. Compare that to the Windward car, which was in the pits for a minute and 4 seconds. So a significant difference there. And a similar story on the opposite side for the McLaren for I Beat the Farms. They gained track position in the middle stint by having a short fill. They had a longer stop this most recent time, and that's dropped Michael Cooper a little bit further, down to eighth. But all in all, still a pretty good recovery for them, considering that car was pointed in the wrong direction earlier in the race here. But back to Turner. What a strategic masterclass, saving that short fill for late, had good enough pace to capitalize on it as well. Now they find themselves inside the top five with 33 minutes to go.
1: Yeah, Luca Mars with Mike Skeen right up his tailpipes. And now another slow-moving car. And it's another car that is normally at the sharp end of the field. The number 99, Tyler Gonzalez, racing car at the... Oh, it's right at the start of the lap. It's at the inner loop. The mid-grey Cupra touring at the moment. Stephen Clemens behind the wheel. And that car has been among it earlier on. It's dropped back a little bit now. It's Tyler Gonzalez, behind the wheel of that car. If it was the 99, I'm pretty certain it was. And, oh my goodness, they can't buy any luck either. And that's a long way home from there at the front of TCR. Chad Gilsing has just lost the lead. We've got a new leader. Tim Lewis is at the front of TCR. And that's changed since they went across the line. Across the line at the end of the 43rd lap. It was the Hart Honda that was leading. But now, it's all changed. Gilsing at the second. Tim Lewis leading. Sergio Neto right there. Eddie Gore right there. And Mason Felipe only another 6 seconds further back. What happened there to Chad Gilsinger in the early part of the lap? Was that traffic? Was it being overtaken? But now he's fighting for his life to stay in second place, Ryan.
0: You correctly identify the opening sector of the lap as the place where it all went sideways, about 2 seconds slower than the rest of these front runners in TCR. That apparently opened the door for Lewis to get by, and the troubles, as you point out, aren't over yet, because here comes the rest of this TCR field. Gilsinger's going to have his hands full, dealing first with Celso Neto, but then go as well, right there in the bright orange car coming out of the final turn.
1: Good run with everybody in line astern there. Down to the first corner, just coming down to half an hour to go. Already trying to think about my Michelin moment of the race. there's that outside pass that Philip Ellis pulled to take the position earlier on. He might not be finished yet because he's down to just 5.5 seconds now from the leader. And the Hart car does lose another position. Drops back. That was a tidy move as well by Celso Neto. He goes in the second. Eddie Gore now sniffs a podium for the Gore Racing with Stallion car. We might have two of the Stallion Gore Racing partnership cars on the pole position. There must be an issue with the Hart car. It just doesn't have the speed down the straights here. It's almost like a sitting duck here.
0: It does look that way. And remember, the very start of the race, the pole sitting car was another Honda that dropped out with a power delivery issue in the opening 15 minutes, the MMG car. I don't know if there's a connection there, but it's enough to make you wonder.
1: Let's go down to our BDO pit lane reporter, and Arjuna Kankapati has anticipated our question. What have you got from Hart Racing?
2: Well, remember Raphael Rice said that he wasn't sure if the 77 Stallion Cupra would be good to the end, and Hart have told me fuel saving is the name of the game right now, John. They don't want to have to make that extra trip down pit lane.
1: Really? Wow. Okay. 29 minutes to go. That's halfway through the stint. That's not when you start saving fuel, though, surely. And that is the third position gone. Chad Gilsinger being given a number to hit. My goodness me, if that's the case, then everybody in front of him could be in trouble, Ryan. We might not have seen the end of this TCR race yet.
0: I'll say this, though. That 89 car of Gilsinger, as well as, let's see, that's Neto, I think, also, both pitted with nearly an hour and five minutes on the clock. That's when they entered the pit lane. Now, they would have been in the pits for a while before heading back out, but it still would have been over an hour to go when they exited pits, an hour and several minutes, in fact. So we felt that a one-stop was pretty comfortable in TCR, but I think we also felt that a yellow was likely at some point in this race, and that we haven't seen that to this point. So that puts the TCR cars in a bit of a conundrum. Those that went closer to the hour mark are probably feeling a little bit more comfortable. Tim Lewis, for instance, that car pitted with 58 minutes to go, nearly 59 minutes to go in the race. So I think they'll be feeling a lot more comfortable. But the thing to remember is that as the 99 that had the issue slow on track earlier is making its way back to the paddock. But the thing to remember is that the lower class is dependent on the positioning of the overall leader to determine how many laps they end up running. So you have to build in a little extra wiggle room when you're in the TCR class versus the GS.
1: So Jeff Westphal leads the motor race by 5 seconds. Philip Ellis still closing him down. Not by much. It's ebbing and flowing. There goes Westphal underneath our feet. 4.5 seconds. Another 0.4 taken out of the lead this time around with 27 minutes to go. Westphal, Ellis, Robert Neuecker, Luke Mars, Mike Skeen, Hannah Greenmeyer. That's your top six at the moment. They're separated by just on 80 seconds in TCR. Honda in first place, from Cupra, from Audi, from Honda, from Hyundai, from Cupra, your top six. And that is how it stands. Michael Cooper, by the way, the Ibiza Farm Motorsport number 44, McLaren Artura, runs in eighth position. Michael, 55.2 last time around, took 0.6 seconds out of the Pan Am Motorsport Toyota of Guillaume Salache ahead of him. Just about see the Supra ahead as they climb up through the opening sinuous run up to the top of the hill, and now that fast straight, still climbing, So close to the Armco on either side. Even into the inner loop, there's a slight rise up there. Meantime, Robert Neuecker in third position. He's got Turner Motorsports, Luca Mars and Mike Skeen from Core Motorsport behind him. Luca Mars and Dylan McGavin leading the championship as they stand. It's tied for second with Bryce Ward and the 13 crew of Nate Cicero and Robert Neuecker. And just another 10 points further back is the Ibiza Farms Artura McLaren in what is effectively fourth place. That's nothing at this time of the season. So tight at the sharp end of the field. And in TCR, it's even closer. It's still that white and multicoloured number 33 Hyundai. The Maurice Philippe car ahead of Denny Dupont and his teammate. That's 50 points now, the number 76 car. Then it's Maddie Oust and her teammate. And then Rocco Pasquarella and Tim Lewis. Another 10 points further back. Just 120 points separating the top four in TCR. As they run, it might not be like that at the end of the race. 24 and a half minutes to go. Ryan Marine, we have seen some cracking racing and it's not done yet. Down to 4 seconds at the front of the field. The leaders had to go past the TCR battle for the lead. And that has slowed him down a little bit, but Phil Ellis has got it now. And into the pit lane for that number 23. Supra, more electrical problems. The wipers are going again, and that's exactly what brought that car in the first place. It's gone back to its garage. And that is the end of the hopes and dreams of that team for that classic Toyota Racing livery of the orange, the red on that black background, which looks so good. And that car then behind the wall. So Jeff Westphal, we've seen this so many times, Ryan Marine, he's in control right now, but you cannot count out Philip Ellis, who's actually just flashed the wrong lights at the TCR car ahead. He flashed the four-way flashes there as he was coming down towards turn one. The gap 3.7, even with Ellis in traffic, Ryan Marine, he's still making up time.
0: Yeah, found another two, nearly 3/10 on that most recent lap. It's amazing. It was about an 8-second deficit coming out of the pits with a little over 45 minutes or so to go. About half of that time has elapsed, down to 22 and a half minutes to go, and he's cut away half the deficit. So I think at this pace, he will get to Westphal, but only just as we get into the waning moments of the race. And of course, that's dependent on traffic, that's dependent on tire wear. Ellis, though, so decisive working through these battles, positions that car in a way that it makes it very clear to the TCR cars, I'm coming through, that's the situation, deal with it. And Jeff Westphal now has an unobstructed view in the rearview mirror of that hard-charging Windward Racing Mercedes that is slowly but surely closing in.
1: Yeah, keep an eye on the splits here. Through the traffic, Philip Ellis has been impressive. Just pulling out behind the bright orange AMG. That is a lap back. That is the number 24 of Kenny Murillo and Murillo Racing. Not very often you see that of Kenny. So he must have had some issues. 20 minutes to go. 21 and a half, actually. Let's have a BDO pit lane report from our junior counterparty. Anybody looking really nervous in terms of the fuel? You've asked the questions. I know you've already been up and down the GS field and the TR field to see who thinks they are tight and who is looking cool, calm and collected. Arjuna?
2: I've been a bit more focused on TCR, John, and it does seem as though the Hart team are very close. We heard about 58 minutes of green flag running time, and to extend that by another 6 minutes or so is asking for a heavy fuel save. So a lot of work for them to do. and I think Celso Neto is in a similar spot, but tucked in behind the leader right now in a great position to sip that fuel and save, similar to what Sean McAllister did at the start of this race. Very interesting that a two-hour race can have so many different swings and roundabouts that we've got to figure out.
1: Oh. Great pass for the lead. Celso Neto decides to go for it and does the outside move into the inner loop, the bus stop chicane, if you will. And that is a new first place. And that might be a Michelin moment of the race. Ryan Marine, that was decisive. Great run coming up out of the S's. And maybe now that's the number five. Tim Lewis having to save a bit of fuel as well because he's dropped back in the clutches of Eddie Gore. But take nothing away from that overtake by Celso Neto.
0: No, not at all. It was aggressive. He was committed and made it stick around the outside. I wonder if Neto hasn't been told, just go. We're not going to make it. Just go. And maybe they'll catch a yellow to be able to make it to the end. Because they're in the same boat as Gilsinger. They pitted at the same time. So I struggle to believe that Neto could make it if Gilsinger can't. Of this group at the front, Lewis should be in about the best position. Go. Very similar, actually, to Lewis. So I think they pitted on the same lap as well. So that's a real fight there. The fight that's technically second and third. Lewis in the Honda, Go in the Audi. They are on the same sequence. They pitted on the same lap. I think if anybody can make it without a yellow, it's those two. I'm not that confident in Neto, who, as you can see, if you've got the pictures, pitted three laps before the duo that's fighting for second and third at the moment.
1: Three laps is a long way, isn't it? It really is. If they've got it right, and if that car is getting that fuel mileage, what's interesting is that that is three different cars. We've got the Cupra, and the second place car is the Honda, then the Audi, which shares many components with the Cupra, but does have a different body style. That's the four-door sedan. Oh, somebody's smoking in front of those cars that are battling for the lead. And it's another left rear. It's another left rear. And it's the leader. It's the leader of the motor race. I don't believe it. Westphal's had to take the shortcut. Phil Ellis leads. Didn't have to make the pass. Phil Ellis leads. He'll cruise by him in a second, but he's lost this lap. Left rear puncture for the car barn BMW with 18 minutes to go. And that's at least the third left rear. And here comes Philip Ellis. He's dropped further behind, of course, because that car took the shortcut. He's just coming through to the final corners now. But that is going to be a disaster for the point scoring of the 39 car. They will lose a lap. That will drop them, I reckon, to 20th position at the best. Oh, my goodness me. As if we hadn't had enough drama. Well, it's robbed us of a bit of a grandstand finish, which I was looking forward to. The lead disappeared as soon as he took the shortcut. It'll be just that tyre, but he'll get Dr. Lap. Ryan Marine, incredible. Sean McAllister did a great job. Carbon with Peregrine did a great job. Juna reporting no other damage, but they will lose a lap there, and that will take them out of contention. Ryan Marine, what cruel luck.
0: Oh, just awful for them. Feel for them. This has been their season, unfortunately, so far. Just one good result. 14th in points coming into this weekend. Championship runners-up a year ago.
1: Still the battle at the front of TCR. And, oh, now there is... Right, at that... There's a yellow and red flag out on the short chute. Now, that is often called the fluids flag or the oil flag. It means there's something on the surface of the track that shouldn't be there. My guess, because of where it is, that is tyre debris from that car barn car. I don't think it's fluids, but we'll have a good look the next time they go through the short chute down to turn six out of the outer loop. But that was the sort of area that we first saw that tyre smoke from the left rear of the car barn car. Now the lead has changed as well in that battle whilst we were watching all of the action. And this must be fuel saving, Ryan.
0: I think it is for Neto, who, as we discussed, I think is in some trouble from a fuel perspective. Also in trouble right now is Matt Plum. This is another crew that cannot buy a break in 2026. They were having a pretty good day, actually, all things considered, but some damage, it would appear, to the front of that car, maybe a tire rub to go along with it. It seems like
1: He's picked up some of the tire debris.
0: Yeah. Yeah,
1: he's picked up some of the tire debris from the car barn car. Now, has it gone through the radiator? That's the worry. It's detached the splitter at the front. But I think that's gone through the radiator or one of the coolers, because I could see fluid coming out of the left front of that. Let's get back to the TCRs, where Tim Lewis leads from Eddie Gore and extreme fuel saving from Celso Neto, another 2.6 seconds further back, also saving fuel, Chad Gilsinger. Mason Felipe is right there for the number 33 championship contending Hyundai Elantra, and he's going to go past Chad Gilsinger any second now. I reckon he's right up behind the black and red Hart cars. They come out to turn six, he flashes the lights. How hard will Chad fight on that number 33 car? This is all about fuel saving now and getting to the end. Still 14 minutes to go. BDO pit lane reporter down in the TCR part of the pits, Arjuna Kankapati has the fuel numbers.
2: Update from the Stallion Cupra team. They are two laps short as we stand right now. And so if we were to get any sort of safety car, they would be good to the end. My assumption, John, is they will wait until those final two laps to travel down the lane.
1: And believe it or not, that number 46 Matt Plum TGM car was sliding on his own oil. The oil coolers at the front of that Mustang have been punctured by whatever that debris is that is standing straight up into the grill of that Mustang. Great save through the inner loop by Matt Plum. But my goodness me, that now has put some oil down at the inner loop and the outer loop. It's all happening and we've still got 12 and a half minutes to go. Michelin moment of the race still to come, I think, in TCR. It's almost three wide as they come out of the top of the climbing turns and towards the inner loop. And that's a new position, two positions changing there in the braking area for the inner loop. And another problem for a Cupra. This time, it's the number 21, Victor Gonzalez Racing. Caleb Bacon has stopped, and it's a full course yellow! Full course yellow! 12 minutes to go, and the pass was made by the Mason Felipe on the cars ahead. That freezes the field. That is manna from heaven for the fuel savers, Ryan.
0: Oh, this changes everything, and it's kind of why I thought maybe they had told Neto earlier, all right, we're short, let's just push, let's go, because if you back off, you're going to lose positions even if you get the yellow. Now they're out of position. The yellow at least helps them preserve some of their track position, but this totally changes the game in TCR. It changes things up in GS2, because what had been a 20-second lead gets erased, and I suspect this should be a relatively quick cleanup. You feel for Caleb Bacon and William Talley here, and welcome back to William Talley, by the way, who missed the Mid-Ohio round recovering from the accident at Laguna Seca. Great to have Will back, new co-driver for him as Caleb jumps aboard this car. Stephen Clemens switched over to the sister car with Tyler Gonzalez, which unfortunately is effectively out of the race. But anyway, yeah, this yellow totally resets things here, John, and I think it's going to make for a grandstand finish to this race.
1: And still the drama continues. A right side wheel leaving the right rear of the BMW number 38 of Bill Oberlin and Samantha Tan racing the ST by Random Vandals. That was at the extremely quick entry to turn number 10. There'll be no pass around. It's a short yellow because we're inside the last 15 minutes of the race, so the pits will not open here. So even if you wanted to come in for fuel, you can't. I suppose you could get 5 seconds of fuel, but then you'd have to come back in again when we weren't green. And what would be the point of that? So literally kicking in the clutch if you can do it. We might have 4 laps. No, not even that. It's going to be a three-lap dash, I reckon, at the end of this. To this point, we had run for an hour and 48 minutes or so. Full green. What a great race we've had. And now all bits are off. Full course yellow. Safety car out. Safety car restart. We will split the GS and TCR fields. And that might be a problem for Tim Lewis, because there are some hobbled cars at the back of the GS field as well. Watch out for some of those drivers who were outside of the opportunity to be on the podium, but right now they're right back in it. Let's go down for another update to the BDL pit lane reporter that we have this weekend. It is, of course, our Juna Kankapardi.
2: And Victor Gonzalez Racing reporting that that car stopped because of a lack of fuel. Something that I think now Stallion Motorsports will be worried about as well, because when you run short on fuel, John, to get the fuel actually through the system becomes an issue. And so now lots of stress for the drivers behind the wheel and the engineers on the wall.
1: Well, what do you do in that TCR battle? Well, there's no point in pulling in. There has to be the reshuffling of the field. The Veach. Right, that's interesting. They've not pulled the Victor Gonzalez racing car into the pit lane, Ryan. It's still going round the track. There's also some... Oh, there's a curbstone. A part of the curb has come up as well. Now, where is that on the circuit? We've got track services out. So this actually might be a longer yellow than we thought. That's heading into the inner loop, isn't it? Yes, it is. And it's one of the sort of crocodile teeth curbstones that's come up completely. They are a sort of rubberized plastic, and they are bolted to the ground and stuck to the ground. And there's one now missing from that. They have taken a bit of hammer today, particularly from the touring cars. There's nothing sticking up, so that is safe. It's just one missing. So good spot by race control. 7.5 to go, Ryan. What do you reckon? Are we going to get 2 laps? Green-white checker.
0: Here's what I can tell you. The last lap car was about 3.5 minutes. So assuming we continue at this pace, that's going to bleed away roughly half of the time we still have remaining. We're typically doing 2-minute laps, so let's say there's 3.5 minutes to go when we restart. That, to my mind, would be a 2-lap shootout. And the fewer laps, the better.
1: Set the car lights are out.
0: There you go. Okay, so this time by, I think we're looking at just a couple of laps most likely, depending on the pace here. If the safety car picks up the pace, then... You know, you could be in a slightly different position, but my rough math says that's what I'm anticipating. And the situation on fuel, by the way, is this. GS, nobody has any concerns. In TCR, the top three are, as far as I can tell, good to go. They pitted with roughly an hour or just under left, and now we've had a couple laps of safety car. It's the cars in fourth and fifth that I think are still going to be a little bit concerned. Maybe this has been a long enough yellow to make it to the end, but it's not a guarantee. I think there's still some work to be done.
1: And that fuel pickup problem that Arjuna was talking about, fuel pressure, fuel pickup. Now, Tim Lewis, if he's got any sense, will drop away from the back of the GS field. The safety car speeded up the beautiful Cadillac, which is leading the cars around has speeded up, and that's good news for Philip Ellis, because he can warm up his Michelin tyres, and they are pushing on massively, and I think very sensibly the TCR guys, led by Tim Lewis, are holding back just a little bit to give them an unofficial gap. It's Tim Lewis for KMW, Go Racing with Stallion, Brian Herder Autosport. So that's Honda, Audi, Hyundai, Honda of Chad Gilsinger, and Celso Netto for Stallion Motorsport with Gore, the Cooper. That's your top five. Denny DuPont is the next Hyundai back to 76. At the front of the field, Phil Ellis is controlling the field through turn 10 now. When does he go? When does he go? He's gone. He's gone. Turning into the final corner. And there's already people doing the overlaps. Coming through the final corner. There's 4.5 minutes to go. Nice work by the lapped car. Pulling out of the way. Letting everybody go through. Brilliant restart for Phil Ellis. Down the inside for Turner BMW. Luca Mars defending, attacking, doing whatever he can to try and stay in third place. And he's got Core Motorsport and Mike Skeen still alongside him. That's the third corner that they're being side by side. And Skeen goes through in the 60 Core in the third position. Step on the box there for Core Motorsport. That could be one of the Michelin moments of the race. There's an Aston Martin coming through like the clappers further back. That's Hannah Greenmeyer, was out in the dirt for one moment there as she was trying to make up a whole position. Turner BMW goes off. It's got a problem. More problem. Lost the left front wheel. The left front wheel's gone. At least it's lost the tyre. Oh, my goodness. After making a brilliant manoeuvre and getting up into third, it looks like Luca Mars has dropped back. And that has left second place Robert Neuinger and third place Mike Skeen. Then it's the 44, I think, of Beetham Farm Motorsport and everybody else. Three wide in a turn seven. I've not seen anything like it. Side by side, two wide, four deep as they come out of the toe of the boot. And there's all kinds of damage in the midfield with everyone back together again. It was the number 44, Michael Cooper. He's made a tremendous amount of places up there as well. Heart of Racing being shuffled back just a little bit. And we've got full course yellow again. And that will end the motor race. It's another one of the curbing items, I think, down at turn five that is in the middle of the track. It certainly looks like that. One of the dark red. Now, will we get restarted? I don't think we will. White flag as well. Well, what a restart. What a move by Mike Skeen for Core Motorsport to take the Ford Mustang into third position. And that, for me, goes to the top of my list of Michelin moments of the race. Fortunately, we've got new Ford F-150 Raptors, so the AMR safety team are rapidly on the scene and will pick up. Yeah, it is another one of those curb markers. They must be quite heavy because the guys are just going to ping it straight over the side of the arm court. They'll jump back in to the Raptor and get off the track. And it is the final lap. The white flag was for the final lap, not for a car on the track. So Phil Ellis is going to win it. Windward Racing are going to win. Bryce Ward will stand on top of the podium ahead of McCombie McAleer and Core Motorsports. And that all was kicking off behind a fantastic move by Michael Cooper as well. That might be nominated for one of the Michelin moments of the race. My goodness me, that could have been such a dangerous moment, though, as the inner curb was flicked up. Fortunately, the BMW, well, bad luck for them, but good luck for everybody else, because that car knocked it back down again, I think, as it came up. Yep, it did. That is incredible. Turner Motorsport right at the sharp end of things, but if that had gone higher, that could have been very dangerous indeed. Right, let's take a breath. We've got half a lap as they come home. We'll confirm the positions at the moment. But let's have your nominations, gentlemen, for the Michelin Moment of the Race. Let's do TCR first. Ryan, you can have first pop at this.
0: I think it was the battle, wasn't it, between Tim Lewis and I guess at the time it would have been chasing Celso Netto, and that's what got that number five car to the lead. It was a pretty captivating battle. Credit where credit's due. Tim took care of the fuel situation, brought the car home first. That's a well-deserved result for the KMW Motorsports with TMR team.
1: Anything to add to that, Arjuna, for TCR?
2: I think I agree with Ryan. It's hard to go against that. I think TCR in general was all determined on strategy as well come the end of the race.
1: Grand Sports, Dylan McAvern, Luke Amars lead by 60 as it stands, and this is how they'll finish from the Ibiza Farms Motorsport team. 60 back, 10 further back, Bryce Ward on his own, and 10 further back from there, Nate Cicero and Robert Nowick. And my goodness, the top four separated by 80 points. They'll come to the line behind the safety car, which will lead them through. And it will be Tekamet BDO. The 57 car comes through. Philip Ellis drafted back in because Dan Arrow is at the CrowdStrike Spa 24 hours. And Bryce Ward and Philip Ellis win it. The Swiss-US combination. And in TCR, it is Tim Lewis, KMW Motorsports. And Tim brings home the car that Rocco Pasquarella started. BDO Pit Lane reports Bryce Ward will stand on the top step of the podium. He's with Arjuna.
2: His third IMSA Michelin Pilot Challenge win, the first since 2023 at Indianapolis. But it started off with such an impressive qualifying effort from you before Philip Ellis got it done. How are you feeling right now, Bryce?
3: On top of the world. Honestly, unbelievable teamwork, unbelievable car. Really, really special. You know, I really feel bad for the 39. Honestly, for them to go out like that is really, really sad. And also for the Turner motor car, you know, really sad about that. Obviously, there's something wrong with the track there. They need to get that fixed before the 6 hour. But really, so proud of the team. So happy with what I did. Honestly, and the way Philip drove and brought it home, unbelievable. Thank you so much. And a huge thanks to the anchors like you, bringing our sporting to the top of the world and bringing it into the homes of everybody. Really, really, really enjoy that. So thank you very much. Really appreciate it.
2: Congratulations, Bryce. Enjoy it.
3: Thank you so much.
1: Arjuna, while we've got you, your GS Michelin moment of the race.
2: I think I'm going to go with Bryce Ward's opening stint, because as much as Philip Ellis got to the front of the field, he was kept in contention by Bryce as well. 6 seconds off the lead by the end of his stint, and I think that was a superb job from Bryce, who had a big smile on his face closing out the race.
1: And for you, Ryan?
0: That's a good shout there, Arjuna. I'll go a little bit off-piste here and go with Carbon, even though they didn't get the result today. The way they played their strategy there and had the short fill and that final stop that gave Jeff Westfall a significant advantage, 8 seconds, and it looked like he was going to have the pace to nurse that to the finish before they had their misfortune late in the race, and I really thought they were in for a good result, but unfortunately it goes away for them, kind of outside of their control.
1: And I'm going to put in Mike Skeen for that overtake on the restart for Core Motorsports. We'll sort that one out in a moment. Let's go down to the winners in TCR.
2: It was a tough week start to the weekend for KMW's Honda Civic, but Rocco Pasquarella, Tim Lewis, winners at Watkins Glen. Did you expect this on Thursday when things weren't going according to plan?
4: No, definitely not. I mean, I don't even, I'm kind of speechless, to be honest, but... Man, it was kind of a tough weekend in general and tough season so far, so this feels really good to finally get it done. And like I said, starting from last to first is kind of the way I expected it to go if we were to win one, so really going to enjoy this one.
2: Halfway through the season, you and Tim are combining well. Is this going to give you some momentum, some confidence going into the back half of the year?
4: Yeah, without a doubt. We've approached every weekend the same with the goal to win, and this is the first one that's finally paying off. But nothing changes going forward, and let's keep doing what we're doing.
2: See you in a few weeks at CTMP.
4: Sounds good. Thank you.
1: Michelin Moment of the Race in GS. some good options there. And Ibiza Farm Motorsport, Michael Cooper coming up to fourth. That was important for the championship. But I think it's got to be that Mike Skeen overtake. They were side by side with the Turner car for three or four corners, and that's put them on the podium at the end of the day. It's Winward from McCombie McAleer from Core Motorsports, Ibiza Farm Motorsports in fourth from Car Blanche on their first outing. Hart Racing from Paul finishing sixth, Pan Am seventh, Circle H Rating eighth, ninth for Carbon with Peregrine and tenth for Morgan Burkhardt and the rest of the CSM Porsche team. In TCR, KMW win it from Brian Hurd at Autosport. How important is that for the championship of run of the number 33? Gore Racing with Stallion. The RS3, the number 55 orange car, gets third place there. Hart just off the podium in fourth position. Denny DuPont and the Brian Herder Autosport Elantra in fifth. And Mark Wilkins in sixth position. My goodness me, what a race. Bryce Ward is there. He threatens to retire every season or so, and then he finds something to keep him going. I suspect that this one will keep him going for a little while. The Swiss driver, Philip Ellis, master at the Nürburgring Nordschleifer. Not too dissimilar a circuit here, a bit wider, but just as quick and just as tricky. Some final thoughts from Arjuna Kankapati down in our BDO pit lane.
2: I think, John, the main takeaway from the final race of the first half in the 2026 season is our GS title race is blown wide open once again, and a similar story in TCR. I think we have seen an up and down run for many teams. No one's been able to be consistent across the five races. That's going to be crucial heading into the back half of the year.
1: And Ryan Marine almost got a full clean race, but not quite. But my goodness, we had good entertainment up to the restart. Then it went bonkers. But a couple of race victories, that those both of the race winners were in contention at least. The safety car at the end didn't change that much.
0: No, I think that's true, that those were the two cars that were likely to come away, even if that last yellow hadn't come out. But I'll echo what Arjuna said. It's amazing how quickly things can change in a championship. Just ask Turner. It looked like they were en route to a podium finish today that would have seen them extend their championship lead. Instead, a lead that was about 200 points coming in effectively disappears. Meanwhile, that drive from Mason Felipe at the end of the race at TCR to get up to second place, and he got that position just before those yellows. The cars he passed, remember, were trying to save fuel. If he hadn't gotten by and those yellows had come out, they would have finished ahead. And so consequently, that second place finish has seen his points lead, along with Bryson Morris, extend now up to 80 points, I believe, post-race now. So that's a pretty major result for them in what's been a tightly contested TCR title fight.
1: I would like to say I'm going to go and have a lie down in a darkened room and a cold compress on my head. But actually, we've got WeatherTech qualifying to come. Thank you for your time, your eyes and your ears. Great thanks to Arjuna, our BDO pit lane reporter, and of course to Ryan Marine joining me, John Hindhoff, in the Ford Racing Global Broadcast Centre, the LP Building Solutions 120 at the Glen, gave us the excitement we had expected. Thanks to our camera operators, to everyone at Concord and here on site at the Glen, and Curry and Tim over in London for the executive producing duties on the audio side. We will take a breath, not much though. Sound and Vision live qualifying for the Sirland 6 hours of the Glen comes next on IMSA Radio and IMSA TV.
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1: Welcome to beautiful Watkins Glen International Raceway for round six of the Porsche Carrera Cup North America. The championship is heating up as we head back to the IMSA WeatherTech Championship paddock after a brief stop with the Formula One World Championship in Miami, and we're ready to go in a slightly cloudy and overcast Watkins Glen International. My name is Peter Mackay, and joining me is Ryan Marine. Ryan, welcome back to the Porsche Carrera Cup North America. Tell us a little bit about this iconic venue.
2: It's one of the best, certainly, in North America, if not anywhere around the world. Such rich history as well. You talked about the Formula One connection. Well, this place has a rich connection to F1 going back in the day, but sports cars really are at the root of this place. We're running the long version of the track, which includes the boot, some potential choke points down in Turn 1 on the start, the inner loop, good passing opportunity there, and then Turn 8 as part of the boot. That is the heel. Great passing opportunities, but also potential calamity corners here at Watkins Glen.
1: Yeah, we've had a few calamity corners through this the course of the season so far, particularly in round one at Miami, but hopefully won't have that here today at Watkins Glen. A grid of 22 cars here in the Porsche Carrera Cup North America, with Tyler Maxson scoring his third pole position of the season with a 1:45.949. What a lap from the championship leader. And joining him on the front row, Janusz Stiak, who set the pole position time, the race brew pole position in Miami. He starts for ACI Motorsports in the front row of the grid. Row two sees the young driver from Kelly Moss, Paul Bacuse, start alongside Callum Hedge. Then it's Aaron Johnson and Jared Thomas. Cole Kleck, he'll be looking to put Miami well behind him after a disastrous opening corner there. He starts from 7th alongside GDX Racing's Sabre Cook. Row 5 sees Alan Metney, multiple champion in the Pro-Am category, now racing in the Pro class in the number 99 Kelly Moss car. He starts alongside the Ruckers Racing defending champion in the Solaris Masters category. That's Scott Blind. Nikita Lastuskin will start from 10th, and then it will be Rob Walker alongside him. Then it's Jean-Jude Twain and the Pro-Am pole sitter of the Solaris Pro-Am class, Patrick Mulcahy, the runaway championship leader in that category. Chris Palomo and Marco Cironi are your 8th row. And then on row 9, it's Matt Smith and Alan Scalzo. Richard Edge and Josh Conley are row 10, and John Goetz and Kevin Stadlander round out our 22-car grid. Ryan, what a performance from young Tyler Maxson. I mean, quite extraordinary the time he took out of everyone in qualifying, and pretty ominous for the two races ahead.
2: Definitely, to be nearly a second clear of anybody else in the field, that sends a message, and crucially for Maxson, it's also a couple more points to his championship total. You get 2 points for pole position, so that now pads his championship lead to 32 coming into this race here. And even better news for him, the next couple of cars in the championship, Johnson in particular, and Hedge to a lesser degree, they're starting down in 4th and 5th, so they've got some work to do to try and salvage this day. Meanwhile, Maxson has the perfect starting position up on the race brew pole position.
1: The field are lined up behind the Pirelli P0 pace car, the 911 GT3. Big news for Porsche Motorsport this week, as Porsche announced the hotly anticipated new GT4R, not based on a Cayman, as Porsche's GT4 offering has been for many years now, nearly 10 years now, but it will be based on a 911, which takes its basis from this very Porsche 911 Cup car. Exciting times for Porsche Motorsport, for all of their customers all around the world. Over 5,000 of these Porsche Cup cars have been sold all over the world for over 30 years. But the Porsche Carrera Cup North America going since 2021. And some champions we've seen out of there. Tyler Maxson at the moment, your championship leader, and he will lead us away to start this 40-minute encounter here at one of the United States' most iconic tracks. Pulling through through towards the latter part of the lap. Then Maxson is going to lead them away, and he hits the loud pedal straight away. Green flag in the air here at Watkins Glen International Raceway. Tyler Maxson, and he enforces his position in pole position, heads off through turn one and leads away then with right behind him Yannis Stiak, who started on the front row. And oh, spinners around, look like the pole sitter in the Solaris Masters category. And oh no, it's the Ruckus Racing car and Marco Cironi. So Scott Blend and Marco Cironi involved, and I'm getting deja vu here, Ryan Marine. The lap one, turn one, Watkins Glen, we've seen this movie before.
2: We have, and it doesn't have a happy ending for so many. We see Rob Walker also involved in this. Looks like Alan Metney caught a piece of it as well. There's another car driving off behind the wall into a safe spot, but at least three cars seemingly eliminated in this incident, possibly four, and others might have taken a piece of it too. So, yeah, really frustrating way to start here, especially for some drivers that had aspirations of big results in their respective classes here today.
1: Alan Metney, a four-time winner at this racetrack in the Porsche Carrera Cup North America. He, unfortunately, is dead stick, as is Herbie the Love Bug, Rob Walker in the number 53 car run by JTR, and that they are both dead stick and are not going to be going anywhere. So, unfortunately, we see the Pirelli P0 pace car a little bit earlier than we would have otherwise have liked. Great control from the start for Tyler Maxson, but a little bit further back, going around turn one, looked like the bright yellow Ruckus Racing machine just got a little bit loose on the exit of turn one on the curve, spun round, and that just triggered a little bit of a falling of dominoes there.
2: Well, we said turn one could be a potential pinch point, and we saw that here. Keep an eye middle of the pack. It's the first of the bright yellow cars that we're watching. Scott Blend up and over the curb. It shot him back across the track. Everyone else moving in avoidance. Boy, Walker really unfortunate there to get cleaned out by Metney, who had been tagged himself and spun right into Walker's path. And quite frankly, really good driving from some drivers further back in the pack to avoid getting a piece of that as well.
1: Lomo for Kelly Moss also involved in that one. Alan Metney out of the car, taking his gloves off, as is Rob Walker. That's such a shame for particularly for Alan Metney, who's taken on a big, brave program this year. You know, has been in this championship for several years and has decided this year to go into the pro class. He would be eligible for the Solaris Masters category, but he's elected to go into Mobil Pro. And, you know, particularly in Miami, Ryan, right, he's proven that was a fair decision.
2: Yeah, just missed out on the podium, in fact. Finished fourth. Great result for him there in the most recent race of the season. And especially returning to these natural terrain road courses. First we've had of those since Sebring. It's been a couple of, let's call it a street course and a street course with an asterisk, right? Long Beach and Miami the last couple of rounds. And maybe the results there, especially Long Beach, weren't quite where he wanted it. But great finish, as you mentioned, in Miami. One more look at this here. Just watch Blend up and over those curbs, and the car suddenly shoots back to the right, tags into Metney, and chaos ensues from there.
1: We saw that last year here at Watkins Glen International Raceway, which had real implications for the championship, with Riley Dickinson involved in a big wreck in race, and that really kind of put him on, that was his championship from there, to be honest, right. It put him on the back foot. So it's, you know, if there's one or two other drivers in there, Scott Blind, you know, he really needed a big result here, winner last year in the Solaris Masters Championship, but it's been all, you know, all about Marco Cironi so far this season. This was Scott's chance to land a bit of a punch, but actually Cironi had his own completely unique spin, but about five or six car lengths behind, backs it into the barrier, but appeared to drive away, and he is still moving, so he will be able to carry on, hopefully, for that crew. But the Solaris Masters category, lots of the top runners there involved in that wreck.
2: Yeah, certainly. Cironi has been the pace setter in that class over the course of the season. Three straight wins to start the year. Here's a look at the four that got the most of this damage. Edge, Blend, Walker, and Bellomo. We saw Cironi, as you mentioned, had his spin of his own, which appeared to be in avoidance, trying to stay out of this mess, but has been able to continue on, and I'm hopeful that maybe I'll be able to taking a glimpse out the window and see if that car's made it back to the pit lane. I don't see it here at the moment, Peter, so maybe it's gone back to the paddock or just hasn't made its way back around yet. But Cerrone certainly will hopefully

0: this race over a full maximum points score in front in the championship in that class. So with him out and with the rest of the top four, this could be a big day for the likes of John Getz or Matt Smith, Alan Scalzo, Kevin Statlander, among others. They're the top four in this race here right now.
1: A new car this year for the Porsche Carrera Cup North America, the 911 Cup, or 992.2 as it's known internally. And it's been quite an amazing machine, and combined with a new Pirelli tyre for this year's championship has resulted in some amazing lap times throughout the season so far. And we had a brand new qualifying record with Tyler Maxson with a 145.949, eclipsing the record that's been held by Kai van Berlo since 2022. 1 minute 47.1 was the previous record. That's been completely blown out the water. The combination of the new Pirelli tyre and this much improved Porsche 911 Cup, more power, more aerodynamic performance as well, more braking performance too, and the drivers are absolutely loving it so far. But we're going to need some green flag racing, Ryan, if we're going to see that race lap record tumble. But if I were a betting man, you know, and it's to get a pound off me is a challenge as it is, I would put my shiniest pound on this race lap record being broken once we get back to green.
0: Yeah, if not today, then maybe in race through tomorrow. But yeah, I think you're right. And the thing that's most impressive to me about those records falling is the fact that when they were set a few years ago, that was pretty close to when this track was repaved and it was at maximum grip. Instead, you know, we're a little bit deeper into the paving process here and you know, all the weathering that the pavement will take over the course of the winters here at Watkins Glen. And still, the pace can be found very, very quick around this place, and could see some track records falling. You know, we talked a little bit, Peter, about Alan Metney and the season that he's had so far. This is a big setback for him, especially after that strong run at Miami. But you think about what he has done with this Kelly Moss team, that best finish of the season the last time out, and then, you know, he knows how to get it done here. One race won here 1 year ago in the Pro-Am class, now this year stepping up that class to the Pro class, and still very much in the mix. And he'll have to go back to the paddock, regroup with the rest of the team, and hope that they can come back stronger tomorrow.
1: Well, he runs with one of the most experienced crews in the championship, Kelly Moss. They really know how to optimize these cars, have done for several years. You look down the list of champions, many of them have been in those Kelly Moss machines, and of course Alan has won quite a few Pro-Am titles of his own with the Kelly Moss team. But the black and GT silver iFly machine being lifted onto the flatbed, unfortunately, so the weekend here at Watkins Glen not starting out at all how he would have wanted. For Tyler Maxson, completely the opposite story. Managed to bag 2 points with his race brew pole position, extending his championship gap over Aaron Johnson to 32 points. So a whole race win clear at the moment is Maxson. And of course, didn't actually finish first on the road in Miami, but late race penalties, or post race penalties, gave him the win in the end. And it's what a season he's had so far, with the dominant performance at Sebring. Long Beach was a little bit of an outlier, with Tom Sargent making an amazing cameo, winning both races there. But apart from that, it's been all about Tyler Maxson so far this season.
0: 3 wins through the first 5 races, and now a pretty healthy lead in the championship as they run. Maxson leading, and Johnson down in fourth. It would be a 43-point advantage going into race 2 tomorrow. And there's also a point to be gained for the fastest lap of the race here. A couple more points for pole for race 2, and another fastest lap point, plus all the points you get for finishing these races in your various positions too. So this could potentially be a pretty massive weekend for Maxson to stamp his claim on the title, but that's easier said than done, of course, and there's still a lot of racing left to go, not just here this weekend, but in fact all season long. Highlighting a few of the drivers here in the championship, and this is another one to keep an eye on this weekend, certainly. This 54 car, Patrick Mulcahy, and the season that he's put together. Admittedly, Peter, not the deepest of fields in the Pro-Am class, but Patrick has turned up each and every weekend.

0: He's the only one to have won a race so far this season in the Pro-Am class. And not just that, but he can now measure himself against even some of the Pro-class cars. That's become a focus of his to see where he can finish overall without as many cars in the Pro-Am class for him to fight week in and week out.
1: He's just been the benchmark, hasn't he? And, you know, even when things haven't quite gone his way, you know, Miami, with that big wreck at the start, that managed to hold him back for a little while, but didn't stop him from winning the category ahead of Josh Conley. So he really has been superb in that highlighter yellow and white juice head machine, and on his way to a championship. Big gap, the biggest gap of any of the championships. But like we saw in 2025, where it was head-to-head all the way between Top Racing and Kelly Moss, with Top Racing coming out on top in the team's championship. Well, it's just as tight this year. 6 points between them. And for Top Racing, that was a big scalp last year. To beat Kelly Moss, you've got to be perfect. And that's kind of that's what they were with their eventual champion in Ryan Yardley as well.
0: Yeah, exactly. And look, Kelly Moss has been the benchmark for some time, but there are a couple of teams that are stepping up to the plate, and one of them certainly is ACI Motorsports. They've got a driver in Richard Edge, who is someone to keep an eye on here this week, and at a podium in the season opener at Sebring. And it's a welcome back to Richard, who's taking part in the Endial Cup, which are the races that aren't associated with the Formula One or IndyCar over the course of the season. So he wasn't in Long Beach, wasn't in Miami. It's been a long wait to get back here, some 90 days since the last time the Porsche Carrera Cup North America have been on track, as far as those that weren't participating in the Long Beach and Miami weekends. And so for Richard, it's the culmination of a lot of effort trying to get back here, get prepared, excited to see what he can do. I'm sure he's chomping at the bit to get this race back underway, Peter.
1: Yeah, we're not too long to going back underway, but if you're just joining us, well, it all kicked off at the opening corner. Deja vu from 2025 race two. Maxson led away beautifully, controlling the field into turn one, with Stiak going in behind him. Then it all kicked off behind with the pole sitter in the Solaris Masters class, Scott Blinn, getting it all wrong over the curb, clattering into Alimenti, who in turn clattered into the defenseless Rob Walker. And Marco Cerroni, the leader in the Solaris Masters Championship, he spun all on his own five or six car lengths behind. So something about the nature of that opening corner, where the drivers are keen to get the power down on the curb. It's a little bit bumpy over there, and it's so easy to make an error. We saw it in the Sale in 6 Hours of the Glen last year. Nick Tandy, one of the best sports car drivers ever to walk the planet, crashing in the race there. So it can happen to the very best in the world. Good news, the lights are out on the black and yellow Pirelli P0 pace car. I personally love looking at 911 GT3s, particularly if they've got a wing on the back. But I much prefer when we look at 911 Cups racing one another. And that's what's going to be ahead very shortly. The driver's now weaving furiously back and forward, trying to get the Pirelli tyres back into a window where they'll operate at their best. Just over 25 minutes on the clock. We'll be a little bit less than that when the green flag is shown once again. But single file restart now, Ryan, unlike the double file we have at the race start. Hopefully, keep our fingers crossed, that means we'll get through cleanly.
0: I hope so, because we've had a little too long of a break, I'd say, at the start of this race. Good, maybe if you're a fan here on site, have a chance to go grab a delicious Salins hot dog, maybe put a couple interesting toppings on there, onions or green peppers, something like that. But now that's done, we can put that to the side and just go racing, hopefully, for the rest of this race. Some 25 minutes still to go.
1: You can't come to Watkins Glen without having a Salins hot dog. It's just the law.
0: That's right.
1: In this part of the world, on this wonderful racetrack. We've been racing here since the 2nd of October, 1948. If these walls could talk, if these trees could talk, the things they've seen over the years. The first time Formula One came here, the race was won by a Scotsman, Innes Ireland, which he won the very first Grand Prix for the Lotus team at the time in 1961. But really, it's all about the 6 Hours of the Glen, and Porsche are the most successful manufacturer, joint with Riley, with 11 wins at the Sealand's 6 Hours of the Glen. Quite a remarkable statistic. So many great stories over the years of Porsches winning here in this beautiful venue. Now the field gathering in a long Shinkan's end of horsepower behind Tyler Maxson, with Janis Stiak, the impressive young Carrera Cup Germany driver, right in racing driver's rear wing, already onto the power. Then Maxson wanted to get on with it early. Back to racing here in the Porsche Carrera Cup North America, presented by PenFed. Green flag in the air then. We're back racing at Watkins Glen. Maxson weaves back and forward, as does Stiak, as they approach turn one, the 90, and up the inside goes Jared Thomas on Paul Bocuse then. Great move there to go in behind Aaron Johnson. So into fifth position goes Jared Thomas. So that's an opportune move there. Through the S as they go, so fast through here, nearly 150 miles an hour by the time they catapult out of the S's and then head up towards the bus stop. Through the first sector point they go, and it's Aaron Johnson who's having to go on the defensive now, because Thomas is on the attack into the bus stop. They nearly touch. They do touch. Big slide for Jared Thomas then. Aaron Johnson hangs on, and Jared Thomas does as well. But, oh, that's going to give a little bit of a breathing space to the cars ahead. The leading three, they're making a breakaway.
0: They are. Paul Bocuse thought that was an opportunity for him to get alongside the battling duo. That left him vulnerable. Cole Kleck slid up the inside and grabbed that spot. And Paul's troubles aren't done just yet. I think it's Sabra Cook next to try and line up a move. But how about this? Side by side through the inner loop. Tough place to make that work. And great car control by both Thomas and Johnson to come out on the other side despite a little touch.
1: Johnson with some great awareness there. He could see the move coming from Jared Thomas. And of course, these two drivers have they've cut their teeth in the cut and thrust of the of some of the other championships in the IMSA paddock, and they know what it means to get their elbows out and how to race in close quarters. And Johnson trying desperately to get back on case with the podium finishers. He cannot afford to let Maxson get a big run of points here at Watkins Glen, because it's just, you know, he can't throw it into the pits. So comes Maxson. Maxson's coming into the pits. What is going on for Tyler Maxson? Into the pits he goes. What is the story here, Ryan Marine?
0: Oh, I wish I knew. This is a massive change here, not just in this race, but in the complexion of the championship. We were talking about this being a potential opportunity for Maxson to stamp his claim on the championship here before the midway point, and it looks like it might be a puncture right front as the crew goes to work. This will be so costly for Tyler with just 21 minutes and 30 seconds left.
1: Drama here at Watkins Glen then. Janis Stiak leads the race, but championship leader Tyler Maxson with a puncture coming in to change the front right wheel, and that is absolute disaster for the championship leader then. And that is joy for Kelly Moss, for Racing for Children's, and for Aaron Johnson, because he moves up into third position, and all of a sudden that gap that we talked about, that 32 point gap that Maxson has over Johnson, well, it could erode in the next 20 minutes. So for Maxson, he's got a lot of work to do. What he wants to see, he really wants to see that Pirelli P0 pace car again, because that of course would bunch the field up.
0: Maxson drops all the way down to 10th in class. He's only ahead of Alan Metney in that pro class, and that's because Metney was caught up in that lap one incident. Johnson runs third. That's an 11-point swing between third place and 10th place, so it would be down to just a 21-point deficit as they run.
1: It's hard to fathom where Johnson actually picked up any damage to the tire, because he was leading the field away, and all the incident happened behind him. I mean, you only can assume that he's maybe picked up some debris after going through the area where there were several cars off the road. I mean, terrible luck for Tyler Maxson, but for Janis Stiak, it's definitely, well, it's benefit for him, but he's going to have to hold off Callum Hedge in the GDX Grid car, and indeed Aaron Johnson. Coming through the first sector, this is a part of the racetrack through the S's where Maxson has just been imperious over the rest of the field. And the rest, it has been a bit of a pest of the rest so far, but the whole complexion of this weekend has been turned on its head The good news for Tyler Maxson and for the team is that he does have pole position for race two, judging because he had the best two laps in qualifying.
0: Yeah, that's true. So he'll have good starting position for the race tomorrow, and that is a little salve on the wound, but definitely a frustrating day today, and at this point, without a yellow to bunch things up, I think he'll have a hard time making too much progress through the pro field because he'll have to pass his way through the other classes first to get to the next car in line. So again, this becomes a really big opportunity here for the likes of Hedge, for the likes of Jeanson, Thomas as well, but it's Stiak who's here to make a point today, and you know, this shouldn't come as a surprise that he's at the front. He's been a front runner in Carrera Cup Germany before. He's a champion in the Middle East Carrera Cup Championship and was quick in Miami, had the pole, and never got a chance to showcase that speed in the race. So this is a real chance for him, too, to make a statement at the midway point in the season.
1: Yeah, this was the question. Was Janis Stiak able to carry that speed from Miami, which can be an outlier? You know, it's a unique circuit, unique circumstances being on the Formula One weekend, but he showed that that was no fluke at all. But he is under a lot of pressure from Callum Hedge. A few moments ago, the number 18 machine of Richard Hedge making a bit too much of a move on the number 26 machine of Alan Scalzo. Scalzo appears to have carried on. Cironi, we talked about Marco Cironi, our leader in the Solera's Masters category. He had been into the pits but is back out again. So for points for the championship for him, it might not be a big load of points, but it will be some points. And well, with Scott Blind and the rest of his championship rivals parked at the side of the road, he's actually looking like he will extend his gap in the Solera's Masters Championship at the moment.
0: Yeah, what a strange set of circumstances to have all four of the front runners in that class championship affected by the incident. And the fact that Cironi is able to continue on, albeit delayed, he ends up at least ahead of his closest championship rivals here, and that is one way to salvage a tough day. But again, it does open up a chance for some of the others to make some gains in the championship fight themselves. Meanwhile, here's Callum Hedge starting to look to the inside of the leader, Janis Stiak, and Peter, to my eye at least, that number 9 car, that second overall, is starting to look pretty threatening here as the race starts to wear on.
1: Totally agree. Callum Hedge in the Race Brew 0.0 white and black car all over the back of Janis Stiak, but Stiak's experience in the rough and tumble of the Carrera Cup Deutschland, which is regarded by many as certainly in Europe the most competitive of the Carrera Cup National Series, because many of the drivers who compete in the Mobil 1 Super Cup International Series will do a dual program. They'll also compete in Carrera Cup Deutschland. So if you've cut your teeth there, you know how to handle these situations. But Callum Hedge, one of many quick Antipodean drivers who have come through this championship, and great to see that talent coming through. Ryan Yardley, of course, winning the championship last year for Top Racing. And while it's on my mind, Ryan, I mean, what a story for 2024 champion of Porsche Carrera Cup North America, Luke Hartog, not just racing in the Salem 6 Hours of the Glen, racing in the Grello Manti factory car, basically. That, what an achievement for that young man, and proof that this championship is where stars are born.
0: Yeah, what a way to make your WeatherTech Championship debut, right? To go straight to the pro class, straight to the Manti car, and yeah, really excited to see what he can do here this weekend, running a varied program all around the world, a lot of different GT3 machinery, all Porsche, of course, but different championships globally. I say all Porsche, that's not entirely true, actually. He's had a couple of one-off appearances in other manufacturers, and he's quick to point out that he is something of a free agent as far as manufacturer affiliation is concerned. He'd love to change that, and you know what? A great way to ingratiate yourself with Porsche would be to step into that Grello car, put in the kind of performance that we know he's capable of. And you're right, this has been such a springboard for drivers over the years, this championship in particular, and Hartog fits that bill perfectly.
1: Yeah, totally. I agree. Stiak not flinching though under the pressure from Callum Hedge as they come up through the line then. 14 minutes on the clock. Best lap so far, best lap of race 2, Alan Maxson, down in 16th, 48.483. That is a new race lap record. It's been held by Kai van Berlo for 5 years, but we are in a new era of Porsche Carrera Cup North America racing, and it's taken the development, the constant development that Porsche is so known for. If you look at the multiple generations of Porsche Carrera Cup cars through the years, it's always improving all the time. And what the Porsche also do is they use a platform across many different projects as well, whether it be engines or gearboxes or bodies or whatever. There's also different programs that can benefit, and the new GT4R, which will hit the track next year, that has used a lot of the basis of development of this 911 Cup. It's a busy old place at Weissachenflacht, just outside Stuttgart. Penalty though, Ryan, for Richard Edge for that slightly aggressive move on Alan Scalzo.
0: Right, we saw Scalzo nearly get turned around. Really, the only thing that saved it was quick hands from Alan, who's a veteran. You caught a look at him in the background there. That's the orange car. Finds himself fourth in Masters right now. But that will change on adjusted time. Edge sits in third place, but would drop at least the one position. I think for now that's all he would lose. But all it takes is a safety car to bunch things up, and suddenly that 10-second post-race penalty could look extremely costly for Richard.
1: Great run so far from Sabre Cook in the JDX Racing machine, the 37 car, the preview products machine. And after, a really strong run in Miami, in the end, didn't get the result she deserved, but has been improving all the way through the year and doing a super job out there. As a move from the 74 machine, the Matt Solaris Masters category machine of Matt Smith, who goes through and makes a move up the order. He's just behind John Getz in at the number 57 Kelly Moss machine in the Masters category. Pro-Am Patrick Mulcahy in ninth in the top nine overall, and leading the Solaris Pro-Am category. Great stuff. It's a good move there through the 90 and then up through the S's. Now they go, the number 29 machine of Josh Conley. That's not a move for class position, but will allow Conley to free up a little bit. He's just gone past John Joe Dwayne and can now chase after the leader, Patrick Mulcahy, in Pro-Am.
0: Joe Dwayne's nursing some damage. Left front of that car is bent up. I wonder if that came back on the first lap. Wow, Smith very deep into the inner loop there. Did a great job to hang on to that car. He's actually raced his way through to the lead in Masters in that previous lap. I'm not sure what happened to Getz, who had been the leader. He's dropped back to third place. Edge is now up into second, but again is carrying that 10-second post-race penalty. But how about this run from Matt Smith, who made his debut in Miami? He's from South Florida, comes from Porsche Sprint Challenge Racing, and made the step up with ACI Motorsports here this weekend, or this year, I should say, starting in Miami, and is absolutely loving his racing in Carrera Cup North America. I had a chance to chat with him earlier today, and he was just beaming ear to ear about this opportunity to go racing with this team at this level.
1: In this car, at this circuit, it doesn't get a great deal better. Tyler Maxson now into the mix of this group, trying to make as many positions up as he possibly can in the next 10 minutes before the checkered flag it is shown, and just try and limit the damage. I mean, a puncture, what are the chances of that so early on in the race? But it is all going in the Solaris Masters category, with John, as Ryan mentioned, John Getchby was leading, dropping back a little bit then. Richard Edge up into second in that category. John gets down to third. But Edge, of course, with a 10-second penalty hanging over him. So net, that would put Getz back up into second. Maxson finding his way and cutting through into the pits again. Another pit caller, John Joe Dwayne, who's been trying to carry on with that damaged splitter. New three-piece front wing and splitter on these new 911 Cup machines. And that looks like it's going to need replaced, and John unable to carry on with it as it is. So in the pits then for John Joe Dwayne, and doesn't look like there's an enormous hurry to get him back out on track with only 9 minutes left.
0: Yeah, that's frustrating. He was doing his best, fighting on Gamely, but clearly that was really affecting the handling of the car. Coming off his best result of the season, a sixth in class at Miami, but today will be a day to forget. And the good news is they get a chance to try it again tomorrow, but getting a look at the damage to this car up at the front, and it's not massive, Peter, but it's definitely enough that it's affected his ability to go fast, and I think they've made the right choice to bring that car in. Let's start thinking about the repairs and making sure that car's ready to go for race two.
1: Yeah, that's important. Tomorrow we go racing in the morning, and so yeah, there's a bit of work to do to get the car ready. There's so much important parts of the car, the cooling pack, etc., in the front of the car. Don't want to be going into the second race without one absolutely perfect. Stiak holding on at the moment with just under 9 minutes to go. Can he make it a debut win here in the Porsche Carrera Cup North America? At just the sixth round of the season, we knew that he would be a threat of sorts with his credentials as the Middle East Carrera Cup champion, as a front runner in the Carrera Cup Deutschland. But there were so many unknowns coming into this season, with the exception of Aaron Johnson and Tyler Maxson, who came on so strong at the end of last season. They carried that into this season, no doubt about it. But so many new faces this year, Ryan, which has made it tremendously exciting and kind of wide open as well.
0: Yeah, I mean, Maxson's dominance out, you know, if you accept that, the rest of this top class has been really competitive so far. And as we've learned today, it just takes one piece of bad luck with the puncture for Maxson to open the door for a few others to suddenly make this a championship battle the rest of the way. These are two names that I thought could be contenders before the season was up. Both of these drivers have won Carrera Cup titles in the past. You mentioned the Middle East Championship for Stiak. Callum Edge is a former Carrera Cup Australia champion back in 2023. Made a diversion in his career to go single-seater racing here in the States the last handful of years, but is really back in his happy place, driving with a roof over his head, and told us all along this was his goal, to be a sports car racing driver. Had the backing to go try single-seaters for a bit and thought, why not? But this is kind of a career recalibration, going back to where he always thought he would be. And right now, giving that car a pretty good run. Looked like Stiak was pulling a bit of a gap, but Edge is closing back in again.
1: It's incredibly tight, as it often is at this level, at the front of the field in any Porsche Carrera Cup series. It's just those tiny, minute details that have to be perfect. And if you're off just a little bit, it can make a big, big difference. But I think you're right. I think Callum Hedge is really starting to bind the pressure on even more on Stiak, who I'm sure as well will be so determined to get that first win of the season. And you know, you can imagine the nerves in the cockpit of that number 40 ACI Motorsports car in the lead of the race now. To get a win on the board would make such a boost. And but also, you're looking for Callum Hedge. He's going to be determined. He needs every last point he can get. He's only trailing Johnson in second place by 6 points, so beating Johnson here would bring him even closer there. And with Maxson's problems, all of a sudden it bunches the field up quite a lot heading into tomorrow's race. Right now, Maxson has managed to get himself up to 9th in the Mobil Pro class, so he will get some points, just nowhere near as many as he expected. I'm still in shock of what happened there to Tyler Maxson. Incredibly bad luck. Just over 5 minutes to go then, so from 3 laps to go from now for our leaders, Stiak and Hedge. Maxson, meanwhile, is still mired within the Solaris Masters and Pro-Am categories, just trying to make as many positions up as he possibly can. But actually, the next car he's got to get by is Nikita Lastushkin, who's in 8th place overall at the moment. Maxson has just moved up into 10th place overall. So it's a big ask, even for someone with Maxson's pace.
0: Yeah, he's cleared most of the traffic, but it's still a pretty big gap to try and overcome. Talking at the order of 20, 30 seconds, I think, at the moment between the two of them. Not quite 20, actually, but 15 seconds between the next two. He benefited a little bit from Joe Dwayne's misfortune. That was a position gained. As they run, my handy-dandy spreadsheet tells me it would be a 22-point lead for Maxson over Johnson. Hedge would be 25 points out of the championship lead. So really close between those two, as you pointed out. The fact that Hedge is ahead of Johnson right now sees him have his deficit. It had been 6 points. As they run, it would be just three. But we still have fastest lap to factor in. We've got pole for race two to factor in as well, and I haven't done that yet. And also, of course, the race tomorrow. So it's all very provisional as they run, but it does go to illustrate how painful it can be to have the bad luck, as Maxson did today when he evidently picked up a puncture, had to come to the pit lane with for an unscheduled stop in the early going.
1: Well, the K1 speed fastest lap at the moment is held by Tyler Maxson, so he would get that bonus point there, and of course got his two bonus points for the race crew pole position. So he's certainly picking up all the bonus points he possibly can, and we've seen the championships come down to just a handful of points, so they all really, really matter to be able to win this championship at the end of the year, when we close off again with the Formula One paddock in Texas and the last round of the Andile Cup, which is just for the IMSA WeatherTech paddock rounds, if you like. That will finish at Petit Le Mans. Can't wait for that. These cars around Road Atlanta, I mean, a shopping trolley around Road Atlanta is very special indeed. These are no shopping trolley. There you go. There's the most obvious thing I've said all day. Over 3 minutes to go then, and Stiak cannot shake. Oh, a mistake. Mistake through the kerbs at the bus stop there. So Stiak now has Hedge all over the back of him all of a sudden. Hedge is right into, I think they almost touch as they come through the outer loop then at 100 miles an hour, and now down the hill towards the chute. Stiak is under pressure. So all of this heat from Callum Hedge has made the young German driver just wobble a little bit. Now, can he recover? Can he settle back in again? It's going to be... it's very difficult to say whether it's going to be one lap to go at the stripe or two. I mean, I think if you're Johannes Stiak, you're hoping it's one, but I'm not sure.
0: Yeah, no doubt. I think he would love to see the white flag, if at all possible, here. We'll see what happens, but let's look at this again. You use a lot of curb here, but there's a fine line between a lot and too much. And he just went over it, got airborne, did a great job to save the car, and somehow was able to maintain his composure and has held onto the spot despite the fact that Hedge has been looking this way and that, trying to find a way by.
1: Exceptional car control from Stiak. Yes, you're absolutely right, man. A mistake over the curb, but we had to apply lock in both directions very quickly to get the number 40 car for ACI Motorsports back under control. But whoa, that was close. And it's going to be two laps to go, so we're going to go really into overtime here in the sixth round of the Porsche Carrera Cup North America, presented by PenFed Credit Union. Do not flick the channel. We are game on here at Watkins Glen. And the leading pair, Stiak and Hedge, they have cleared off up the road. They're 3 seconds ahead of Johnson, who's in third place, Jared Thomas in fourth, and Cole Cleck in fifth. And I have to say, Cole Cleck came under a lot of heat after that mistake on lap one at Miami, but that, what a way to steady the ship as well. I'm sure it's been difficult for him the last few weeks, but what a way to get back on track with his season.
0: Well, it's a learning championship for a lot of these young drivers, and Cole has that junior title next to him. He is an up-and-comer, comes out of Sprint Challenge where he's had a ton of success. It's just a pretty public place to be learning your lessons, right? And it was not... It was a mistake that many have made, but it had egregious consequences because it came at the start. It cleared out so many cars, and I'm sure he's been stewing on that in the subsequent weeks and months, because that does not represent the kind of driver that Cole is, and he's really showing his quality once again today as Hedge takes a peek to the inside.
1: I thought he was going to have a lunge there going into the heel of the boot. Callum Hedge going for the lead of the race on Johannes Stiak, but Stiak just holds him off for now. Stiak looks like he's maybe struggling a little bit for grip as he maybe overdone it with the tyres. I mean, generally speaking, we've seen, particularly at Sebring, the tyre be incredibly durable and provide very strong lap time right to the end of the race. But let's see how it is here at Watkins Glen. One lap to go then for Johannes Stiak and for Callum Hedge. The white flag is in the air then. One lap to go of this incredible circuit. We've blown the qualifying record out of the water earlier on, and the race lap record, that's gone as well. That's gone the way of Tyler Maxson, who hasn't had the day he wanted at all, not through any fault of his own, but he will be determined tomorrow to try and put that right. He'll still lead the Mobile Championship, the Mobile Pro Championship, but he'll be frustrated nonetheless. But can Yanis Diag hang on? I mean, where are the points where Callum Hedge can have a look, though, Ryan? Where are the danger spots for Yanis Diag?
0: I think we just cleared it, because that's the spot that has given Yanis a little bit of trouble here the last couple of laps, and he got through cleanly that time. He's been able to build a bit of a lead. Hedge will try to flash those headlights to see if he can do anything to distract Stiak, but I think he's through the most challenging part of the track for him. That said, Hedge is closing in for one last run at this, trying to take the win away on the final lap.
1: Well, there was a little bit of a dress rehearsal going into the heel of the boot on the previous lap, so is it going to be for real now going into that corner, breaking from 135 miles an hour? Here comes Hedge. He shows himself in the mirror large, but Stiak is not to be perturbed then. Into the final sector of the racetrack they go. Yanis Stiak also worried about track limits a little bit as well through the out of the exit of the heel of the boot, but two more corners to go. Has he done it? The young German Yanis Diak in the black and red Scooter's coffee machine in towards the final corner now. Has he done enough? It looks like it has. So after the disappointment in Miami, we head to New York State, and here is Yanis Diak, who wins here at Watkins Glen. What a drive with Callum Hedge right in his wheel tracks. And third place for Aaron Johnson, and some very, very valuable championship points.
0: Well, not just the first win for Stiak, it's also his first podium. How about that? To break through, and he did it in a big way. Benefited certainly from misfortune for Maxson, but a great result nonetheless.
1: And it's dominance once again for Patrick Mulcahy. He is the benchmark in the Solaris Aviation Pro-Am class. Once again, another win. Seven in a row. What a season it has been for Patrick Mulcahy. Congratulations to him. But it's all drama in the Solaris Masters category, because Richard Edge leads on the road right now, but has a 10-second penalty hanging over him. He takes the checkered flag. And is it enough of a gap back? Now, there's a question. Is it enough of a gap back to Matt Smith? No, it isn't. So Matt Smith will take the win ahead of Alain Scalzo, with John Goetz coming home in third place in the end. Richard Edge classified in fourth after all that. And Alain Scalzo, what a recovery from him, Ryan, to finish second in category after being turned around at the Tour of the Boot.
0: Yeah, and that's the penalty that Edge had to pay there at the end. It was for the contact with Scalzo. Great save from Alain to keep the car from going all the way around. He was knocked very sideways, did a great job to collect it, and then put his head down, made up a couple of spots on the track in the final few laps, and benefits as well from the penalty to Edge to get up to second place, his best result of the year.
1: And it's triple delight here at Watkins Glen. I think it's hot dogs all round at ACI Motorsport. They've earned it. They've won in all three categories, the Mobil Pro Class and the Solaris Pro-Am and Masters categories. Superb stuff. Where are they going to put all the trophies? Hopefully they've got a big tent with them this weekend. They're a long-standing force in Porsche Carrera Cup North America, and a perfect day for them from their squad of drivers. Congratulations to ACI Motorsports, and that will give them some good points in the team's championship as well. Confirming then, Yanis Diag, your winner by just under half a second. Callum Hedge pushed him the whole way, but couldn't quite break the young German's resolve. Aaron Johnson gets another podium in the 24 Racing for Children's Kelly Moss car. Jared Thomas was fourth, and Cole Kleck steadying the ship after Miami. A great run for him, fifth place. Sabre Cook, good run to sixth place ahead of Paul Bocuse. When Nikita Lastuskin in eighth, Tyler Maxson a puncture from the lead early on in the race, forcing him to ninth place. And tenth overall, Patrick Mulcahy, your winner in the Solaris Pro-Am class. Your winner in Solaris Masters was Matt Smith after the penalty, unfortunately, for Richard Edge. Alain Scalzo recovers from that incident at the toe of the boot into second, and John Goetz rounds out the podium in that category. Marco Cerroni spinning on the opening lap, but still extends his advantage in the Solaris Masters Championship with his rivals Scott Blind, Rob Walker and Chris Bellomo all in the fence at the start as well. Big drama here. This place knows how to throw it up at Watkins Glen International. Well, what a what a story, what a day so far. But it, all eyes are on Janis Diak, who brings his red and black Scooter's Coffee 911 Cup into the victory lane and the checkered flag in his hand. Ryan, what a day for this young man.
0: Huge for him, huge for the whole ACI team. And Peter, since we went to three classes in Carrera Cup North America back in 2024, I don't believe any team has ever swept all three in a single race. I've got the best people checking on that, so we'll be able to say definitively tomorrow. But early indications are that could be a history-making performance for the ACI team.
1: Big smiles and big respect from the other crews as well, the top racing team down there as well. Well, action here in the sunshine at Watkins Glen International. All went wrong for several of the Solaris Masters cars early on that opening corner. And it went even more wrong for our championship leader, Tyler Maxson, having to replace a punctured tyre. But we'll be back tomorrow for more. Race 2 here at Watkins Glen. Be sure not to miss it. We'll see you then.
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1: Raceway ready for race 7 of the 2026 Porsche Carrera Cup North America, one of the historic American road circuits here at Watkins Glen. And what a day we had yesterday with 40 minutes of action, and we've got another 40 minutes for you today. My name is Peter McKay. I'll be taking you through all the action alongside Ryan Marine. The fans are packed in, and even some of the furry kind, some marmots running around Watkins Glen, enjoying what is a beautiful facility here, Ryan. Good morning.
2: Good morning, Peter, and it is a breathtaking place. You talk about Watkins Glen, and the history just seeps through the pores here. Racing in this part of the world started back on the streets in 1948, moved to this venue in 1956 in some iconic corners, the inner loop, the chute, the toe of the boot, also the heel of the boot, of course, and great passing opportunities down into Turn 1, the inner loop, and Turn 8 there at part of that boot section. Great track for racing. And once we got going yesterday, Peter, we really were rewarded with a great race.
1: That we did, yeah. Quite the battle between Janusz Tiek and Callum Hedge. The drivers are lined up and ready to go. But let's recap what happened yesterday, because there is so much to catch you up on. Well, it all looked nice and calm running down to Turn 1. Pole sitter Tyler Maxson led through, and then it all kicked off behind a rare mistake from Masters champion Scott Blinds. Sent him into the side of Alan Metney, spinning many cars around. Rob Walker involved as well. Chris Bellomo also. And Marco Cerrone a little bit further back, the leader in the Solaris Masters category, having a spin on his own. So it was all arms and elbows on that first lap. And that put us under the safety car behind the Porsche 911 GT3. Pirelli P0 safety car. Alan Metney, a long-time stalwart of the Porsche Carrera Cup North America, involved in that incident. But the big story was the championship leader, the race leader, after just two laps of green flag running into the pits, a puncture on the front right of his Porsche 911 Cup, putting Maxson on the back foot. He would recover to ninth in category. But Janusz Tiek, the young superstar from Germany, being put under the greatest pressure by Callum Hedge. It nearly all went wrong at the bus stop chicane. But Tiek showed maturity well beyond his years to close it off and take his first Porsche Carrera Cup North America win. And what better place to do it than the historic concrete and tarmac of Watkins Glen International Raceway. What a place as we warm up for the sailing 6 hours of the Glen. Porsche very well represented here, but 40 minutes on the clock for this seventh race of the season here, and it's Tyler Maxson who takes another pole position, his fourth race through pole position of the season. He'll be joined by Janusz Tiek, the pole sitter in Miami. Callum Hedge second yesterday. He'll start from third alongside Aaron Johnson, who did manage to trim some of the points gap to the series leader Tyler Maxson yesterday. Paul Bocuse for Kelly Moss will start from fifth, with Jared Thomas in the JTR Motorsports engineering car in sixth. Colt Kleck and Sabre Cook start on the fourth row, with Alan Metney starting ninth, and Nikita Lastuskin for CCM will start from 10th. John Joe Dwayne, difficult day for him yesterday with damage to the front of his car. He'll start from 11th alongside the pole sitter in Pro Am, the runaway championship leader in the Solaris Pro Am category, Patrick Mulcahy, ahead of the runaway championship leader in the Solaris Masters category. That's Marco Cerrone. Matt Smith, yesterday's winner in Masters, will join him on the seventh row. Chris Bellomo will be hoping for better luck from yesterday after being involved in that accident. He'll start alongside Alan Scalzo. Josh Connolly starts 17th alongside Richard Edge. Then it's John Goetz and Kevin Statlander. And big story, Scott Blind having to start on the final row of the grid after picking up a 35-second penalty for incident responsibility. But before we go to green, Ryan, I mean, a great story of Scott's camaraderie and his respect for his competitors.
2: Yeah, he didn't flee the scene by any stretch of the imagination. He went by every single team that was affected by that incident on lap one yesterday, made sure his apologies were known, speaks to his degree of sportsmanship and the level of camaraderie within this paddock.
1: Yeah, couldn't have put it better myself. Tyler Maxson ready to lead the field away from his race brew pole position. He's your championship leader in the Mobil Pro class, waiting for that green flag. Yesterday's winner, Janis Stiak, on the outside of the front row. It was an early getaway from Max, and yesterday he waits a little bit longer today, but finally opens up over 500 horsepower from the Porsche flat six, and we're green flag racing here at Watkins Glen as Max holds a more defensive line, and here comes Callum Hedge up the inside of Janis Stiak. Can he make it stick through the 90? They all filter through. This was the danger point yesterday, but a little bit more manners today. Side by side for the lead of the race. There's almost contact going through the S's there between Maxson and Stiak, and Johnson up into third. He gets ahead of Hedge, but then Hedge is fighting back as they exit the S's, so lots of position switching, and Hedge immediately goes on the defensive as Johnson struggles to get back that same momentum that he had. But it's Maxson who leads into the chicane from Stiak, from Hedge, and then Johnson's going again on Jared Thomas. They bang wheels again. This is a throwback to their days that they've raced together in the past. Round the outer loop they go, but thrilling opening couple of corners, Ryan Marine.
2: And thankfully clean so far. Thomas really aggressive there, trying to take the fight to Johnson. Aggressive on the start as he was a day ago, but couldn't get that move made. Maxson survived the challenge from Stiak and now has a pretty healthy lead. The fight is for second place, with Callum Hedge putting the pressure on yesterday's winner.
1: Although the result didn't go Tyler Maxson's way yesterday, he did manage to pick up a new lap record. So he's now the holder of qualifying and race lap record. Is Stiak now under pressure from Hedge? This is a replay from yesterday. Surely, Hedge off the road on the exit of the heel of the boot, and has a pretty strong rebuffal there from Janis Stiak, who's not wanting to give best, but dearie me, Tyler Maxson already checking out at the front of the field. So is this going to be a race for second place? Maxson has been dominant. As soon as he rolled off the truck in practice, in qualifying, he's been the man to beat. And yesterday, rotten luck with the damaged tyre. But today, he's looking to set that right and getting his head down early.
2: Exactly. It took almost an act of God with that puncture yesterday to bring him back to the pack. This is that look again, the outside move from Hedge. I think there was the slightest of touches there as he tried to make the outside move work down there at the exit of the boot section. That sent him out wide up and over the curbing, and Hedge dropped in back into the clutches of Johnson. Stiak, having tasted victory yesterday, amazingly, not just his first win, it was also his first podium in Carrera Cup North America. He'll want to stay in the fight here again today, now that he knows what it's like to reap the benefits of victory here in this championship.
1: Sabra Cook on a great run of momentum after a brilliant run to sixth place yesterday. She's putting Paul Bocuse under pressure right now for seventh position, and right behind her, Nikita Lastushkin, one of our rookie drivers, and Alan Metney. I mean, we run out of superlatives for Alan, the most experienced driver in the field in this championship. Would be eligible for the Solaris Masters, judging, you know, by his age, but he wants to race in the Mobil Pro class with all these young superstars. And in many races so far this season, he has more than held his own. He's just ahead of the Solaris Pro-Am race leader at the moment. That's Patrick Mulcahy, who is on a perfect season. I can't believe we're at race 7 and a perfect season. Every fastest lap, every pole position, and every race win. Remarkable.
2: Maximum score to this point in the season, not just those wins, but you mentioned having those race crew pole positions. 2 points go along with that, and then the K1 speed fastest lap of the race comes with a bonus point as well, and he has scored every possible point to this juncture in the championship. Remarkable season that Patrick has put on. That's his car, 54, the Juicehead sponsorship on the side. Admittedly, the Pro-Am class, not the most subscribed of the three classes, so Patrick's really shifted his focus to try and see where he can wind up in terms of the overall running order. Right now, he finds himself just on the outside of a top 10 overall position, but putting pressure right now on Alan Metney just ahead for that 10th overall spot.
1: Race control are currently, and they're reviewing the incident between Callum Hedge and Janis Stiak, battling over second position after that little incident at the heel of the boot. So we'll see what they think of that one once they've had a chance to look at the footage. But Patrick Mulcahy in the Solaris Pro-Am category really marching forward, as is Scott Blind, who's trying to make up for lost time. course, he will have a 35-second penalty hanging over him, unfortunately. So, off the road. Big incident for the number 53 of Rob Walker for JTR. That will surely bring out the full course yellow. It has. Oh, dear me, a big crash there for Rob Walker in the number 53. He has got into the spare car today after Herbie the Lovebug was injured in the incident yesterday. And Rob, that is a big incident at the bus stop there, a fast part of the racetrack, and no doubt about it, we will need the Pirelli P0 safety car. The AMR safety crew are on the scene, so that will bunch the field up, and that is not good news for Tyler Maxson, and it's very good news for second place in the championship, Aaron Johnson, because he already lost quite a lot of time to Stiak and Hedge sitting in second, so that will bunch the field right back up.
2: Yeah, it does. It resets all those fights. Our first thoughts, though, of course, with Rob Walker. Second big hit for him in as many days. You mentioned being part of that incident in the lap one crash yesterday that forced him to go to that backup car. It's strange seeing him not in that Herbie the Lovebug livery that we've become familiar with. Good news, he's out of the car, walking to the safety vehicle under his own power. Speaks to the level of safety built into these Porsche 911 Cup cars as well as the circuit here at Watkins Glen. Great to see him get into that car under his own power. Let's take a look at this again here. He was fighting with Scott Blend, and you have to use a lot of curb here at Watkins Glen to get the lap time, Peter, but it comes with the peril of just getting it slightly wrong, having a major consequence.
1: A very, very small mistake, you're right, with huge consequences there for Rob Walker. Delighted to see him get out of the car under his own steam and walk into the AMR safety vehicle. That Porsche 911 Cup, though, will need some serious repair work from the JTR squad when it gets back to the workshop. I mean, through that part of the racetrack, these cars now, they're over 100 miles an hour, even at the slowest point through that chicane, braking from 160 miles an hour. So the slightest mistake is punished. This is an old school racetrack. It's why the drivers love it. It's the ultimate challenge, isn't it? It kind of has the feeling of a street circuit in places, but the tire wall doing its job as well to absorb the impact there. So all of the field making their way through and taking as wide a berth as possible from the incident area, because of course yesterday, Ryan, it was, well, arguably a bit of debris from the incident that cost Tyler Maxson the race.
2: Yeah, we don't know exactly what the cause, or at least I don't, of the puncture was, but that's certainly a possibility. There was a big debris field with that massive accident in Turn 1 yesterday. Just a few more looks at this for poor Rob Walker, and it doesn't get any easier to watch, even in slow motion. That is a huge impact, but that's what the tire bundles are there for. The track has recognized that's a potential outcome, right? If you get it wrong there in the second part of the inner loop, you could end up hitting the barrier. So they've covered it with that tire bundle. Does a great job to absorb so much of the energy. And then again, these Porsche 911 Cup cars are built with safety in mind, too, to deflect as much of that energy in a crash away from the driver's seat. And that protects these drivers. Great to see Rob walk away.
1: Yeah, very, very, very true. Very, very true indeed. So we're under full course yellow then. We'll go through the order as things stand. Tyler Maxson leading the race from Janis Stiak ahead of Callum Hedge. Aaron Johnson in fourth. Jared Thomas in fifth for JTR Motorsports Engineering. Cole Kleck, the leader in the rookie category, as he leads that championship as well. He sits in sixth overall. Paul Bacuse in seventh ahead of Sabre Cook in eighth. Nikita Lasiskin sits in ninth, and Alan Metney holding a position in the top 10. Your leader in the Solaris Pro-Am category is Patrick Mulcahy, and then it's Matt Smith who leads in the Masters, the Solaris Masters category. So he's managed to get past Marco Cerroni. So Matt Smith, he's having a superb weekend here at Watkins Glen.
2: He is, and only debuted back in Miami. That's his home race. First start in the championship, was on the podium straight away, and then won in his second start yesterday. That's not an easy feat. Did have a brief moment to catch up with him in the paddock earlier in the weekend, and I'll tell you what, he's been loving this opportunity, loves his ACI Motorsports team, which had a historic day yesterday. We're pretty confident that's the first time in the Carrera Cup era, at least, that a single team has scored the win in all three categories in the same race. And Matt Smith was part of that for ACI yesterday, getting his first win and getting the Masters leg of that for ACI a day ago. Kurt Swearingen and his whole team will be very proud of that, of course. But, yeah, Matt comes out of Porsche Sprint Challenge, really passionate about going racing. It said it was something he always wanted to do but never had the opportunity when he was younger, but found the opportunity now, is in a really good spot and absolutely loving being a part of Carrera Cup North America.
1: Well, the circuit team here at Watkins Glen, the safety team, are doing a superb job getting the barrier repaired. Of course, that big impact has moved the barrier, so it will need to be repaired before we go back racing. So they're definitely earning their Salins hot dog out there in the heat, even at this early point of the day. And this is for Scott Blinn, this is not what he wants, because he's got that penalty hanging over him. And if you're under the safety car, everyone's bunched together, penalty becomes a lot more damaging to his chances. And this, of course, resets things for Stiak and for Hedge as well, because Tyler Maxson, he was in the groove, he was gone, he was absolutely checking out, and he has had a big advantage in pace as soon as the cars rolled out the trucks. And Stiak's only hope to get a double win here. He's got to get on Maxson's case that immediately after the Pirelli P0 pace car pulls away and we go back racing again.
2: Agreed. Chris Bellomo, by the way, has spent a little bit of time in the pit lane here. I don't believe he's dropped a lap, and he's out of the pits well before the safety car train comes around to potentially trap him a lap down. So that's good news there for Chris. Not exactly sure what the issue was. I did see out the window, though, Peter, they were working inside the cockpit of that car. So anyway, whatever the case, it hopefully has been resolved and he can take part and take the fight to the rest of that Solaris Masters class here for the rest of the race today. But talking about Stiak, I think you're exactly right. The restart probably is his best opportunity. Young German driver, super impressive in his career up to this point. Won yesterday, part of that junior program for Porsche Motorsport North America. Already a Carrera Cup champion in the Middle East Championship 1 year ago. Won 7 races and was on the podium 10 times in that series, alongside of a campaign in Super Cup, where he was second in the rookie championship. He was 6th in Carrera Cup Germany, so he comes with a great pedigree. But he's learning a new car, of course, the new car this year, new tire, new tracks, new style of racing. No standing starts, for instance, here in North America. That's something that's different from a lot of the other single-make Porsche championships globally. I think he's done a pretty good job and never really got to showcase just how quick he's been with his results for various reasons. Yesterday finally was the day where his quality was able to shine through and he got that first win.
1: And it was no cakewalk. He was put under pressure the whole race by Callum Hedge, another newcomer to the series who's really, on a full-time basis anyway, who's really, really impressed. But what I love about this championship, when you look at the previous champions in the Mobile Pro class, there's two things that stand out to me. One is that since 2021, since the inception of the Porsche Carrera Cup North America, the winner has come from a different country every year. So we've had the United Kingdom, Canada, America, the Netherlands, and New Zealand. And many of those drivers have gone on to become factory drivers. I mean, Seb Priel has gone on to become a factory sports car driver with another brand. And Luke Hartog will be lining up in the Manti Grillo car tomorrow in the Salins 6 Hours of the Glen. So, you know, this is a place that many international drivers are identifying. And, you know, they want to be at the wheel of a Porsche in the IMSA WeatherTech Championship. And there's no greater shot window, I believe, for that, because all the team owners are here. They're all watching.
2: Exactly. I've heard so many young drivers, whether they're active in this series now or have come through it in the past, and when asked, why do you come and race in

0: one thing I applaud Porsche for is they always take a lot of pride in that. It's not always possible for a driver to run their entire career with a single brand, and Porsche recognizes this, and it's still a feather in the cap to see graduates have success, even if they do have to do so outside of the fold.
1: And, of course, you look at the teams here. You look at a team like Kelly Moss. They run several programs in other sports car series as well at the GT3 level. So, you know, you've got opportunity to GMG as well would be another good example of if you perform well in their Carrera Cup cars, then there might be opportunities that open up in the GT3 world of things. So, it's a proven way, and always exciting for us to see who are the new cast of drivers who come to take part in this championship every year, all trying to make their way through. Lots of fans here already. Well, great to see so many young fans as well studying the program, seeing who all the drivers are, who to follow, and so many great stories here. The drivers still behind the Pirelli P0 pace car, trying to keep the temperature and pressure in those Pirelli tires. Not easy at all behind the safety car, but feel weaving back and forward. And you look at the drivers who have won Carrera Cups in the past, and it's like a who's who of the Porsche Hall of Fame. Jörg Bergmeister, Timo Bernard, Mark Leib, Mike Rockenfeller, Nick Tandy, Matt Campbell, Julian Andlauer, Matt Jaminet, Lorne Heinrich, Thomas Preining, Harry King, etc. What do they all have in common? They've all won Carrera Cups, and they've all had pretty good careers. Some towards the end of the career, and some just getting started. Well, nearly at half race distance already, Ryan, but feels like we're still in a state of flux here, unfortunately, as the track repairs go on.
0: Yeah, we're behind that Pirelli P0 safety car because of a single car incident. If you're just joining us, Rob Walker coming through the inner loop had a miscue there at the exit of that inner loop, hit the tire bundle in a big way and left a lot of debris on track, also necessitated the crew around the track taking a look at that tire bundle to make sure everything's good to go before we get the race restarted. And it has been a rather lengthy yellow flag here, unfortunately. A guy who's chomping at the bit, getting ready to restart this race, is Jared Thomas. Finds himself in fifth right now. I think Jared came in with championship aspirations this year, ran a partial program a year ago, had some decent results, broke through for his first career podium back at the season opener at Sebring, and he was on the podium again in Miami, but finds himself coming into the weekend fourth in points, 51 points back, and has made a few inroads, but not a ton, just 49 points as they run, or at least coming into this race, out of the championship lead. Impressive young guy, though, engineering background, a great racing driver, but also runs this operation, which has been so successful at multiple single-make levels.
1: It's amazing as well how much of a step Jared has made with the new car, with the new 911 Cup. Really big improvement on last year, which was a solid season, but now very much a front-runner, straight out of the gate, second place at Sebring in the very first race of the season. And I love the livery on the car as well, the red and white kind of chevron pattern, which of course was displayed on many race cars over the years, but does have a Porsche connection. Was on the tag engine McLarens in the 1980s, the turbo McLarens, and of course the tag engine was designed and developed by Porsche. Lights out on the Porsche 911 GT3 pace car, the Pirelli P0 pace car. So we're ready to go back racing with just over 21 minutes left on the clock. So it's a sprint for honours here on this beautiful Saturday morning at Watkins Glen International Raceway. And Tyler Maxson, well, if he can match the pace he had prior to the safety car coming out, he's going to be very, very hard to stop. But there's an opportunity for Stiak to try and pounce, try and ambush the championship leader, who, of course, was so unlucky yesterday. Couldn't believe it when he pulled into the pit lane. And damaged tyre, the culprit there. Drivers weaving back and forward, just trying to generate any temperature and pressure they can on the power, on the brakes, on the power, on the brakes, trying to get some heat through the brake disc, into the wheel, and then into the tyre. Getting ready for action in a sing,

0: file formation on this restart. Maxson from Stiak, from Hedge, from Johnson, from Thomas. They break formation ever so slightly in at the mid-pack before going back. Now, Maxson on the restart yesterday got the power down early. What's he going to do this time as he comes around turn 10? He gasses it up pretty early again through turn 11 and back to green flag racing we go then. Maxson leads in the top racing, number 77, as we go back to green flag again. Just over 20 minutes to go here in race 7 of the Porsche Carrera Cup North America, presented by Penfred Credit Union. Down to the 90 they go as Johnson has a little look on the third place car of Callum Hedge, but can't quite get it done and actually loses a little bit of momentum. And here comes Jared Thomas side by side for fourth position, and Jared Thomas goes through on Aaron Johnson, or does he? Johnson trying to tap it out around the outside as best as they possibly can. Out of the S as they go at over 150 miles an hour. They're going to go three wide, they are, because here comes Cole Kleck, who's nearly on the grass. Thomas in the middle, Johnson on the outside, and Jared Thomas goes very late on the brakes then and pinches the position. Meanwhile, whoa, big slide for Paul Bocuse in six. He hangs on to it as well, but Johnson loses a position off the restart there, and Thomas goes up into fourth.
1: Oh, how close do you like it? Nip and tuck there further back, but how about the top three? Maxson sprinting away. Stiak under a ton of pressure, as he was for much of the race yesterday, from Callum Hedge. The difference is today, this is for second and third. Yesterday, it was for the win. Everyone chasing Tyler Maxson as they have all weekend long, barring that puncture yesterday.
0: Maxson getting his head down early. He has the K1 speed, fastest lap of the race at 147.765 today. Actually, well underneath the lap record, so he enhances his lap record that he already took yesterday. So putting those bonus points on the board, which really matter with the number of races that we have over the season. You can keep picking up those fastest laps and those race through pole positions. They all count very, very importantly indeed. And, well, it is a bit of an action replay from yesterday with Stiak trying to hold off Hedge, but for second position rather than the win. And already Maxson has opened up the gap to nearly 1.7 seconds straight away. 147.8 last time by for the man from Georgia. And 149.1 for Stiak, 149.2 for Hedge, 149.8 for Jared Thomas. So Maxson already in his own Premier League.
1: Well, you bring up a great point about those bonus points, Peter, and that did a lot to cushion the blow for Maxson yesterday with the miscue, or really the misfortune that he had with the puncture that brought him to the pit lane. To be able to get the maximum points in terms of bonus points, both pole positions, and he's on his way to perhaps getting both of the K1 speed fastest race lap bonus points as well. That's massive in this championship. There's not a huge gap between, let's say, first and second in terms of the way that the points are played out, so your opportunities are limited to make up ground. If you could start to put these bonus points into the picture as well, already with a hefty championship lead, that goes a long way to stabilizing that lead, even with when things don't quite go according to plan.
0: It was, and I think it's a psychological blow as well, as saying that I'm not going anywhere. Yeah, I might have the, you know, might have been a piece of misfortune, but it's a reminder to the rest of the field saying I'm still the benchmark this weekend, and he's stamping that home at the moment with just over 16 minutes to go. Comfortably the fastest driver on circuit. The nearest driver is Callum Hedge, at 0.4 seconds, his best away from Maxson. And Maxson just pulling away, nearly 2 seconds the gap now as he approaches the end of this lap. It's going to be over 2 seconds surely as he comes over the line now in the top racing number 77 car. It is 2.2 seconds now the gap for Tyler Maxson. And this is important for the team's championship as well, because Top Racing came into this round with just a slender advantage over Kelly Moss. But yesterday that gap was reduced to just 1 point between Top Racing and Kelly Moss. But Maxson for Top Racing at the moment in a position to extend that gap out again.
1: And that is the defending champions in the team's championship, Top Racing. They helped Ryan Yardley to the driver's title a year ago, and looking to make it back-to-back here as Maxson really has stepped his game up in his second year in the championship. 3 wins already this season. He's been racking up the poles and fast laps as well. He's been outstanding, And he's leaving this pretty good fight in the rearview mirror. This has been really fun yesterday, and it's repeating itself today. Stiak has the track position. It does seem like Hedge might have the pace advantage. And don't look now, but here comes Jared Thomas, Peter. He's closing in slowly but surely on the battle for second and third.
0: And Jared Thomas, we know, loves to get into a scrap at the end of a race. When there's big points on offer, time and time again in his racing career, he's been able to win in hand-to-hand combat. And you're right, he's getting closer and is bridging the gap away from Aaron Johnson and up towards Callum Hedge. And he'll be looking to try and score his third podium of the year. Came very close to a podium yesterday, fourth place yesterday in this season for Jared Thomas. But Stiak, I'm so impressed with the weekend he's put together, the win yesterday, and I mean, nobody's able to put a glove on Tyler Maxson at the moment, but Stiak, I mean, he spent the entire weekend with Callum Hedge on his bumper.
1: He sure has, and he's not cracked once. It's been really impressive. There was a moment yesterday late in the race where he had a little wiggle, didn't he, through the inner loop coming up here in this next section of the racetrack, and it seemed like maybe that was Hedge's chance. But to Stiak's credit, he was able to catch the slide, correct that loose moment, and then positioned his car beautifully so as not to give Hedge a chance to get around. It was right through this part of the track right here where Stiak looked vulnerable, but didn't crack under the pressure.
0: Yeah, a huge moment yesterday coming through the bus stop for Stiak, and got it. Had big dabs of lock in both directions to get the car back under control, and he did so. But Hedge is keeping that pressure on, and you know, the pressure can only be resisted for so long, and Hedge is right on the case. And is he able to put together a move? Because if he is, that could potentially bring Jared Thomas into the mix then, so could make it a three-way fight for second position. Maxson, he's checking out up the road. He's 3.2 seconds ahead now. So just over 30 minutes between him and yet another win this season. Be his fourth win of the season in this Porsche Carrera Cup North America 2026 campaign. And it, of course, came into this championship last year as a rookie and found his feet in the first half of the season and then started to put the results on the board in the second half, along with Aaron Johnson. We saw them have some great battles through the second part of the season, but has really taken that momentum through the winter and into this new season with new car, new tyre package. And that was a big question mark as well, Brian. Who was going to get on top of this new package? Because it's very different to the previous car.
1: Absolutely. And all the drivers that raced a year ago will be the first to admit it. In some respects, it's probably a good season to be a rookie because you don't have preconceived notions about the way that you expect your Carrera Cup car to handle with so many changes to not just the car but the tire from year to year. We do have an interesting message from race control here that could throw a wrinkle into that battle for second, third, and fourth. We've got an incident under review. One of the cars involved is Jared Thomas, who runs in fourth place. The other is Cole Kleck. I'm not sure that we saw that, or if we did, I can't recall what exactly that incident might have been. That's not been ruled on just yet, but that is something we have to keep in mind, especially as it relates to Thomas and Kleck.
0: My guess would be when they went three wide on the run up towards the bus stop and Cole Kleck had two wheels on the grass, and the next car beside him at that point was Jared Thomas. That would be the only incident I could think of anyway that would need to be under any kind of review. Yeah, definitely one little bit of a potential threat hanging over, but Jared, he'll be blissfully unaware of that, I would imagine. I doubt his race engineer will be telling him on the radio. I think he'll just have his head right down now, and he is closing this gap in, I'm pretty sure, to Stiak and Hedge ahead of him. Really, the body language of the car looking determined. He's really hustling this number 96 red and white JTR machine. Just over 11 minutes to go then. Tyler Maxson leads by 3.8 seconds from Janis Stiak, who in turn has 6/10 of a second behind him to Callum Hedge. Then it's Jared Thomas and Aaron Johnson in fifth. Cole Kleck in sixth, the leading rookie, ahead of Paul Bocuse Sabrekoop and Nikita Lastisky in the ninth. Al Metney rounds out the top 10 in the Solaris Pro-Am category. It's Patrick Mulcahy who leads there once again, and Matt Smith leading in the Masters category. Marco Cerroni, your championship leader there, he's in second ahead of Scott Blind, his nearest contender in that title chase. And of course, Ryan, Scott Blind with that 35-second penalty, it's going to be another big gain for Cerroni if things stay as they are.
1: I agree exactly with that assessment. I think Cerroni can be reasonably content. Of course, he'd prefer to win the race, but at least the driver that's ahead of him is not a driver that's contested the entire season in Matt Smith, so he's unlikely to be a championship challenger. And he's running ahead of Blind and knows that Blind will be taking that penalty post-race and is likely to drop down the order significantly. So this could be a pretty good day in that Solaris Aviation Masters Class Championship run for the likes of Marco Cerroni if it finishes as they run. Here is the penalty, failure to leave room. That is headed Jared Thomas's way. This, I think, does go back to that incident where Kleck was two wheels off and race control has deemed Thomas the guilty party in this. Let's take a look at this here again. Just squeezes him down a little bit to the right-hand side of the screen, and race control didn't like what they saw. 10 seconds will be added to Thomas's time post-race.
0: Yeah, on reflection, I think that's actually a fair call because there was no room there, and yeah, nowhere for Cole Kleck to go. There was room then, all of a sudden there wasn't. So yeah, I do think that's a fair call. And you know, at that point of the racetrack, you're approaching 160 miles an hour heading up towards the bus stop. So it's really, really fast through there. You come out the top of the S's like you're getting fired out of a cannon. It's so fast through there. So, and there is very, very little grass between the track and the wall. So understandably, race control are laying down the law there. They're also laying down the law on track limits. They've just given Cole Kleck multiple track limits, final warning. So one more and he will pick up a penalty there. 8.5 minutes to go, and Janis Stiak is under pressure from Callum Hedge. I feel like I should just have like a hotkey for that, because that's going to be the story all weekend long. Hedge trying to make young Janis Stiak make a mistake, but he's unbreakable.
1: That's amazing, isn't it? I think Callum Hedge is going to go to sleep, and when he closes his eyes, he'll still have the back of that Scooter's coffee car imprinted on the back of his eyelids. He's just been staring at this for the better part of two races now. You know, it's got to be frustrating. He's had a night to think about the way the battle played out yesterday, maybe plan a line of attack here for race number two, and yet Stiak's not giving him the opportunity to slip on by. Give Stiak all kinds of credit. I do think Hedge is a little bit quicker, but as we say so many times, to catch somebody is one thing, to pass is something completely different, and it does seem like, barring a miscue from Stiak, he's got enough pace in that number 40 car to stay ahead in this fight for second and third.
0: I think Callum Hedge will be, when he's on the way to the airport to head home, he'll see nothing but Scooter coffee outlets and think, oh. I'd go, well, actually, yeah, I could go a coffee, actually. And meanwhile, Stiak could be looking in his mirror saying, ah, maybe after this hot day in the car, maybe I'll need a race brew 0.0 beer, because that's what's on the hood of Callum Hedge's car. A little bit further back, in Paul Bocuse for Kelly Moss, trying to hold off Nikita Lastisken, the rookie driver. And Lastisken just finding his feet this year in the CSM entered machine. He's raced in the in single-seater categories before, in Indy Lights, etc. I'm showing my age now. Indy Next. But I think it might have been Indy Lights still in those days when he competed. Yes, thank you, Ryan. That's made me feel better. So historically accurate, it was Indy Lights when he was competing there. And Paul Bocuse, the young driver for that number 71 machine, trying to hold him off. And Alan Metney at the other end of the experience scale, very, very experienced in this championship in the iFly black and silver machine. A driver who's worked so hard at his craft over the years and has two Porsche Carrera Cup North America Pro-Am titles to his name for the effort.
1: It's an interesting contrast in experience levels just between these three drivers. So Bocuse just graduated from high school just before or right around the Miami race earlier this year. He's been doing a little GT4 racing in a Cayman this year too, by the way, so getting some additional seat time. But then in between, Lastishkin, who is not an old man by any stretch of the imagination, but Paul Bocuse at his young age, just 18, he'll make you feel old pretty quick standing next to him. And so Nikita kind of in the middle and brings a wealth of racing experience to this. And then Metney, who's been around this game for such a long time, as you talked about, raced at a high level in single-make Porsche competition to the back, going back to the predecessor of this championship before it was a Carrera Cup. And really interesting that the three, despite their varied backgrounds, varied age, they find themselves on the track pretty equally matched.
0: I love it. I love it. That's what this championship is all about. So many different drivers with different goals, different aims of what they want to get out of their race season, all racing hard together on track. Here comes Lastishkin then. He's going to try and make a move on Bocuse at the bus stop. Down, can he make it through? There's not much room. Bocuse bounces over the curbs and Metney says, oh, maybe I can pick up the scraps here, but not quite. So Lastishkin goes through then into eighth position. Great move there from the CSM Reese Nichols driver.
1: Yeah, fantastic move there. Great job by Nikita. And that CSM team, too, this is new for them to some degree. And running as a single-car operation has its limitations. But Nikita brings so much experience, can help drive that program forward, and showed that experience there, looking for the opportune moment to strike, and was able to make that move back to the fight toward the front again. This is all 5 seconds behind the race leader, Tyler Maxson, who is on cruise control with just over 4 minutes to go. But Stiak still fighting for all he's worth to keep Callum Hedge in arrears, and then Jared Thomas, who's carrying that penalty. Even if he can't get to these two, he still needs to be putting his head down, trying to put in fast laps here, Peter, to try and mitigate the damage of that 10-second penalty that he's carrying for crowding Cole Kleck earlier in the race.
0: It's all he can do. Yeah, keep the head down and just really hope that we don't end under the Pirelli P0 pace car, because then he is in real trouble, because it will bunch the field together. So, yeah, it's all Thomas can do, really, is just keep pushing on. You never know what can happen ahead. Stiak, what an impressive young driver, holding off Hedge, but Tyler Maxson absolutely imperious at the front of the field. 5.5 seconds up the road. Meanwhile, Scott Blind has a move there on the one of the Pro Class cars. That's Sean Joe Twain in the dark blue Imperial car. So Blind trying also to make as many moves forward as he can with that penalty hanging over him as well. And of course, with that post-race penalty, Marco Cerroni will move up into second position in the Solaris Masters in this race. Good weekend for him. And you could argue that he got away with one big time yesterday. On one hand, his rivals being involved in that wreck, but also had his own spin a couple of car lengths further back, backed it into the wall, but actually was able to continue and book some points. So it could have been a lot worse for Cerroni. He'll definitely be going to the airport tonight thinking, oh yeah, that went pretty well, actually, all told.
1: No, he salvaged something, that's for sure, and was fortunate to do so. Remember, the top four in points all involved in that, and Cerroni was the only one that was able to salvage a decent finish. Came home fifth. That was worth 12 points, and also put in the K1 fastest lap and got the bonus point for that. So 13 points scored on a day when his nearest championship rivals failed to see the finish. That actually turned into a decent day in the championship, despite ending up in the wall in the first turn of the race.
0: Tyler Maxson speeds through sector one, through the S's, a part of the racetrack where he has been imperious over the rest of the field, up the hill towards the bus stop chicane. And this is a big statement for the rest of the championship, because, you know, as we head to the rest of the season, Road America, I would say there are a lot of parts of Road America which have a similar kind of high speed flow to Watkins Glen, a lot of elevation change, etc. You would expect Tyler Maxson to bring this performance to Road America, which is definitely a worrying thought for the rest of his rivals.
1: Yeah, no question about that. The way that he's been able to stamp his authority on the weekend to this point sets the tone, doesn't it? And even when he had a bad day yesterday, still was able to get the points for poles, point for fast lap. He looks like he's on track to do that yet again. And it's pretty quickly you can build a lead in this championship that's not mathematically insurmountable, but again, you look at the way the points are paid out. It's only a 5-point difference between first and second. So even if his rivals, Johnson and Hedge and Thomas, even if they're winning, if Maxson can run second or third, he's really not losing that many points on a day like that. And that's really the ticket to winning a championship here, is just not having a terrible day and having a bunch of good days. And then when things break your way, you know, you have a chance to go get a win.
0: It's keeping the DNFs off the card, isn't it? That's the big thing. And you did that yesterday. You know, we could, you know, spotted that there was the issue. He would have had a warning on the dash. Got the car back into the pit safely, and then drove very well, you know, firmly, aggressively, but controlled as well to get as many points as possible. So that could have been the race yesterday where Maxson, when he looked back at the end of the season, where he got the championship in the bag. White flag in the air then. We're on to the last lap here at Watkins Glen, the second of two races here in the Porsche Carrera Cup North America at this iconic American sports car circuit. When, you know, all of us Europeans, when we swoon over the beautiful racetracks in North America, it's places like this that get talked about. Watkins Glen, Road Atlanta, Road America, and they've got Sebring. They've all got something in common. They're all on the calendar of this series, which makes it a real pleasure to follow. Maxson now into the latter part of the racetrack. He's got 6 seconds behind him. This has been a masterclass from a driver who's so experienced in motorsport, but still relatively young in age. And this is a big advert for him for the future. Another win here on the board in the Porsche Carrera Cup North America. It will be his fourth of the season. Tyler Maxson is the master here at Watkins Glen. Brilliant job from the top racing driver. He goes to the pit wall as the team cheer him on. Brilliant stuff from Tyler Maxson. Janusz Stiak will hold off Callum Hedge for second position, so it's a big chunk of points for Stiak and indeed for Hedge. Johnson comes home in fourth after the post-race penalty for Jared Thomas. Cole Kleck will move up to fifth. And Jared Thomas pushed back to sixth, Ryan, with that penalty, that 10-second penalty. But here comes Patrick Mulcahy. It's going to be another perfect weekend for the number 54 Juicehead driver. It's a win again for Mulcahy for ACI. And can he keep that sweep going? Just remarkable stuff. Then in the Masters category, it's a race to the line. Matt Smith, is he going to hang on? Yes, just by a wheel length from Scott Blind, who of course has that penalty to consider. But what a drive from Matt Smith. It's a double here at Watkins Glen. What a performance.
1: And actually, it's not as bad for Blind as we thought. I just got confirmation of this, Peter, but he had a choice. He could take that post-race time penalty or choose to start at the back. He started at the back, so that second place, as I understand it, should hold. That was actually almost a change for the lead there and the win on the final lap.
0: Aha, okay. Well, that's good news for Scott Blind then, and allows him to score some points and close the gap down a little bit to Marco Cerroni. He came into this race 39 points behind, so his defense of the Solaris Masters Championship still very much alive. But Matt Smith, I mean, if he can keep this form up, you know, he started a little bit behind, hasn't done every round, but if he does every round from now to the end, well, there could be more twists in the tail in the Solaris Masters category. But in the Mobil Pro class, Tyler Maxson utterly dominant in the number 77 Top Racing entry, and boy, that has got to feel good after the agony of yesterday.
1: Oh, absolutely. So frustrating to know you've got a car that can win the race, a car, frankly, that could dominate the race, as was proved here today, and through no fault of his own, ended up on the back foot. But today came back, sent a message to the rest of the field that he is the man to beat in this championship heading into the second half of the season.
0: That message is definitely clear. Tyler Maxson, your winner then, by 6.6 seconds from Janusz Tijak, a win and a second place for him. Callum Hedge, another couple of podiums taken away from Watkins Glen. Aaron Johnson will finish fourth. He'll want to get more than that in the second half of the season, and he knows he's got that speed underneath him. Cole Kleck, a great weekend here in Watkins Glen, finishes in fifth in race two. Jarrett Thomas, a 10-second penalty, pushing him back down the order there. In the Pro-Am category, Patrick Mulcahy, your winner once again, and Matt Smith does the double for ACI Motorsports. ACI taking home five winners' trophies from the two races, nearly doing a total sweep of the whole weekend. What a weekend it's been for that crew. Scott Blinn puts his Masters Championship defence back on course with a second place finish. Unfortunately, Rob Walker not making it to the end after a big incident at the bus stop chicane. A weekend to forget. Well, Ryan, final thoughts before we head away and put our sights towards Road America.
1: Huge day in the championship for Maxson. Scores all the possible bonus points across the weekend. Gets the win today. It's now a 37-point lead in the championship over both Johnson and Hedge. They're tied 37 points back. And Stiak with a couple good results. He jumps to fifth in points, having come into the weekend in sixth. So really good weekend for the young German.
0: Huge weekend here in the context of the championship. Didn't go Tyler Maxson's way yesterday, but boy, has it done so today. We head to Road America next. It will be hot at the beginning of August. Cannot wait for that one at the National Park of Speed. And Tyler Maxson will go in as the runaway championship leader, 37 points in hand. Has he got one hand on the trophy? Well, you can never say that at this stage of the season. It's always a joy to come to Watkins Glen. Such a challenge here. Caught a few drivers out, but always a highlight of the season. We head to Road America at the beginning of August. Be sure to join us then. Goodbye for now.
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3: What a season it's been so far for the Mustang Challenge North America. And here this weekend, we bring the whole field, all 18 cars, for two 45-minute races to one of the classic circuits in North America. Hello, everybody. My name's John Heindorf, and alongside me in the Ford Racing Global Broadcast Centre is Arjuna Kankapati. We'll hear from him in a moment. Our Mustang Challenge North America coverage brought to you by Ford Racing. Little bit of high cloud, but it's pretty decent. Weather didn't play ball yesterday for our qualifying. In fact, we didn't get any qualifying. So IMSA and the Mustang Challenge North America have fallen back onto a well-defined course of action, and that is we have set the grid by championship points. More of that when we get to our Ford Racing grid in a moment. But let's talk about this classic venue. It's one of my favourite places to come. It took me far too long to get up here to Watkins Glen International in my following of the American sports car scene. 11 corners, and there's a bit of everything. And we're using the full old Grand Prix circuit as it used to. So once we've gone through the inner loop, the bus stop chicane, if you will, and through the parabolic left-hander down the short chute into the toe and the heel of the boot, the full all track that you've seen all those great pictures on, and then we wind our way back to the start finish line. And by the way, that start, when we come to the green flag, downhill turn one, always a chance for a bit of action there. Let's quickly go through our Ford Racing starting grid then. In the Dark Horse Legends, Nick Smither is on the inside of row number five. Paolo Salvatore and Oleg Gorshov are on row number four. On row three, Drew Norbayer and Stephen Vajer. Walter Bobko and Joe Dedricks are on row three, and Chris Clark and Tom Tate are on row number two. Row number one, excuse me, with Tom Tate for Wheelhouse Motorsport. Now, that's not an earned pole position, remember. That's come from his championship positions. There are also nine cars in the Dark Horse Legend. So, on the inside of row number five, it's Ethan Lowe for Flying Lion. Colin Harrison and Ryan Persing are on row four. Doug Peterson and Tate Pritt are on row three. Will Lucas and Sandy Satullo, two Wheelhouse Motorsport teammates, are on row two. And Devin Anderson and Cole Lofgaard are on the front, with the round three racing driver Cole Lofgaard on pole position in the number 42. Track temperature sits at 40 Celsius, 104 degrees Fahrenheit. Air temperature at temperate 24 degrees Celsius, 45 minutes on the clock. There'll be people tuning in on our Ford racing coverage from Europe in particular, where they are sweltering at the same air temperature as the track temperature is here. Arjuna Kankapati, story so far for Mustang Challenge North America. Let's start with the front of the field and Dark Horse Legends. Cole Lofgaard gets the pole position by dint of his championship position, and he's been pretty good this year.
4: And talking to the Dark Horse drivers, Cole Lofgaard, Devin Anderson, who only split by 90 points in the championship, John. A set of drivers with calm confidence on their side. Cole Lofsgaard spent the weekend at Mid-Ohio dealing with powertrain delivery issues, but despite that, he extended the championship lead over Devin Anderson, who told me he's struggling to figure out when to go for a car with short run pace versus long run pace. Whatever call he makes, it seems to be the wrong one. And as we head into the second half of the season, he knows that to challenge Cole Lofsgaard, getting that sorted is going to be key.
3: And in Dark Horse Legends, Tom Tate and Chris Clark are on the front row. Again, they're at the front of the championship.
4: And talking to Guy Cosmo, the driver coach for Tom Tate, the instruction was simple. Stay out of trouble, because the championship lead in Dark Horse Legends has been thrown around and bandied about between Tate and Clark. And with some hectic races left to come, Virginia International Raceway and the Circuit of the Americas, Dark Horse Legends could come down to the wire like it did last year.
3: Stay out of trouble. Guy Cosmo, when I see you next time, I'm going to have a word with you about that. Easy to say, far more difficult to do. 18 cars, 9 in each of the two categories. The cars are identical. The categories are decided by the experience and the age of the drivers. The Dark Horse cars have the red number backgrounds, and they'll come to the line first. It's a little bit untidy in the midfield, but the green flag is in the air, and 45 minutes of Mustang Challenge North America here at the Seal and 6 hours of the Glen weekend gets underway. Pretty even break down towards the first corner, and the round three racing car gets a decent start down through that braking area into turn one, always tricky on cold tyres. And it is that number 42 round three racing car from pole position who's converted. A little bit of side by side action down the field, and that's the Nick Smithers run car. Now Nick's made up a couple of places at least from the back of the grid as he was going through there. I think that was Paolo Salvatore and Oleg Gorshov who he was getting amongst. Got to keep an eye on that. And the orange and dark grey, number 21, is Colin Harrison for Texport Racing. But at the front of the field, Arjuna, Lofsgaard, Anderson, Sandy Satullo. It is absolutely the usual suspects at the sharp end.
4: And Sandy Satullo performing double duty this weekend. He's also racing in the IMSA Michelin Pilot Challenge, and his first weekend actually in a GT4 car ever. But he's got a great sign in front of him, as Devin Anderson seems to have fired off the tires quite well as we work through the boot, over the toe and up towards the heel. Lofsgaard forced to go defensive, and signs of a fight early on.
3: Gets to the rear quarter panel of the leader. Devin Anderson will try and tough it out around the left-hand side. Left-hand corner coming up next. He'll get the line, and that could be the change of lead. It is. And the car, do you know, I've just realised it's 30 years of the original Top Gun. And I've just realised that Texport livery reminds me of Maverick's helmet colours, with the multicoloured dark blue white and red striping down the side. The lead changed for two of the corners on the 11-corner circuit. Loftgaard's back in front, but quite clearly Devin Anderson feels the need for speed and comes round the outside. And down towards the first corner again, but the leader in the Trimtex 42 is Cole Loftgaard. Two red, white and blue cars in very different liveries. The star on the side of the 42 is in the ascendancy for Cole Loftgaard, and he holds onto it. And do not count out the first of the wheelhouse cars in third place. That's Sandy Satulo.
4: And this is an interesting track to challenge these drivers with. Not many heavy braking zones, and so the concertina that we sometimes see into and out of corners is not going to separate these cars as much. And through the bus stop chicane, Devin Anderson trying to stay as close to the back of the leaders as possible. However, look at the top three. They've broken away. Will Lucas and Ethan Lowe back in the Flying Lion, number 25, after he got called up to Mid-Ohio. He's doing great, and they're currently squabbling for fourth and fifth positions, but 3 seconds down the road.
3: That is a very good break indeed. And Satulo just in turn number six at the end of that short chute. That's another difficult downhill corner, and the camber helps you for a little while. The way that the track lies helps you for a little while, but if you get offline, it's actually pushing you towards the outside of the corner, and he's dropped a couple of three Mustangs lengths now. These Dark Horse R's built and modified from the car that you can go to your Ford dealership and put your money down and drive away. Six-speed Tramec gearbox, mechanical limited slip differential, beautiful V8, normally aspirated engine that punches out in the US Dark Horse, just under 500 horsepower. Over in Europe, it's down to just on 450. But trust me, that is plenty enough. And it is the best way of getting as close to a racing car as you can. And Will Lucas has got problems. He's travelling very, very slowly indeed. In the number 84 car, he's just turned it off and back on again. This is one of the wheelhouse cars, and he's gone straight on. He's going behind the wall at, that must be turn eight, I reckon. And that is a disaster for Will Lucas in that wheelhouse motor racing car.
4: We got word that he had gone off the track, I think, at turn five. And so that's coming out straight after the bus stop chicane through the outer loop. Not a place that you want to have an issue. The corner of the car that we caught a glimpse of looked relatively unscathed, so wondering if, like you said, he was attempting to do the control alt delete and it wasn't firing back up as he would have hoped. But the 2025 Mustang Cup champion, who had started to find some rhythm in the mid part of the season, John, just as quickly as he found it, the momentum slips away.
3: Mustang Cup is the, if you will, the complementary series to Mustang Challenge. Same car, they run on a slightly different tyre. Run over with our colleagues at SCCA. You can split your time across the weekend with a friend or a colleague or a family member. And Will has come up through that series, so he knows the car. He's been learning the Michelin tyre that we have here in Mustang Challenge. And that is not the way he wanted his weekend here at the classic upstate New York circuit to get underway. Another race for him tomorrow to perhaps redeem himself as the leaders. Now with a little bit of a gap. We're talking about a second, I'd say now, between the leading pair and Sandy Satulo. Yeah, 1.1 seconds. And then there's another 2.5 back to Ethan Law, who's in a fairly lonely fourth position. Dave Pritt and Ryan Persing's having a good run. And Chris Clark in the white and white and blue Mustang. This is the number 9 Pirelli Motorsport with AR. And he's heading up the hill at the moment. And that car looking very stable indeed. He leads the Dark Horse Legends. Tom Tate is about a second behind them, and they've put Colin Harrison and Doug Peterson, two of the Dark Horse drivers, they've put them to the sword pretty early on there. Although in fairness, Tom Tate's having to fight out Colin Harrison in the orange and black cars. They go through the outer loop.
4: Great job from Tom Tate to just sit and be patient. He's not going to hold up Colin Harrison in this battle, knowing that there's no championship points in the Dark Horse Legends class that have just switched hands. He's still running second on the track, although the round three number 70, Oleg Gorshov, a longtime competitor with the round three team, stepping into Mustang Challenge for the very first time. He's closing in as well. John, let's cast our minds back to mid-Ohio, because Chris Clark was flying. He had maybe the most pace of any of the Dark Horse Legends drivers. However, a couple of mistakes, including penalties, have cost him the championship lead. And Tom Tate has 130 points in a championship advantage right now, which is, going back to what Guy Cosmo said, keep it easy, stay out of trouble. He's only losing 30 championship points behind Chris Clark right now. This is about managing a race, managing a difficult racetrack, especially given free practice two yesterday effectively nullified any advantage that the drivers were going to get with the wet conditions, totally unrepresentative of what we see today.
3: Yeah, this is the exactly 180 degrees opposite in terms of what we saw at the Circuit of the Americas, where we had dry practice and then both the races were either wet or certainly greasy, and everybody was kind of just working their way through. Chris making the best of the better conditions. Ryan Persing is his Pirelli Motorsport teammate, who is in sixth overall and sixth therefore in Dark Horse Legends. Again, there's a bit of a gap there. There's 7 seconds there. Fastest lap of the race so far, Devin Anderson just put it in last time around, and it's a sub 2 minute lap, 159.007. Well, there was a famous Bond movie that involved him driving a Ford, wasn't there? And back in the day, answers on a postcard, at him's a radio. 159.007, 159.082, call Loftsgaard. The gap is down a half a second as they come over the brow towards the heel of the boot, turn number 8. And that tech sport. I now that I've realised that, Arjuna, I can't see the side of Devon's car without thinking of Maverick's helmet on Top Gun.
4: And we're gonna have to get the answer as to what, if that was the intention from Devon after this race. But he is really locked in right now. And he started off with a car that seemed to roll off really strongly. But now that Cole's been able to settle back into the rhythm, what we're seeing is not the concertina that we see under the brakes necessarily. But these are heavy cars, lots of power. And around a track like this at high speed, John, there's not many passing opportunities. And so for Devon, that first lap, he saw the chance, went for it, but didn't step over the limit. It didn't quite work out. But going back to championship consistency, he's not putting himself in uncomfortable situations, which is what you need at a track that's been described to me like an elevated street circuit.
3: That's actually a really good description, particularly in the part where the leaders are now, because there's not even a car's width of grass between the edge of the racing surface and the unforgiving triple layer Armco safety barriers. A little bit more in some places, notably at turn 10. There's a lot of runoff and a bit of gravel there, but that's a high speed entry to that, and that's a safety consideration. Down to turn 6 for the leaders. Again, get it wrong there and you're going to make contact with the wall on driver's right. These two, by the way, have now pulled out 2.6 seconds on Sandy Satolo, who isn't able to live with them at the moment. But may I just point out, ladies, gentlemen, viewers, listeners, and all those excited about watching Mustang Challenge North America, there's a little numbered clock on the top right of our screen that says, top left of our screen rather, that says 33 minutes and 33 seconds still to go. There's plenty of racing here, and as Arjuna was explaining right off the top of the show, there is a way to set these cars up where you're good on the short run, where you're possibly even good early on when the car's full of racing fuel, or where it's better at the end when the Michelin tyres have worn a little bit, but when the car is lighter. And as yet, we don't know who's still got cards to play in terms of their performance potential, Arjuna.
4: And who's been saving the Michelin tyres? I said this is a high-speed track for these cars, but it's also high energy for the Michelin tyres and a lot of right-hand corners that put load onto the left front. And there were some comments made that about 20 minutes in, we may start to see some drivers struggling just a little bit. So we're coming up on the 15-minute threshold, getting close to that 20-minute mark. Let's keep an eye out on Lofsgaard and Anderson in particular, who have consistently been amongst the quickest on track. Another pair of 159s for them last time around, as you compare them to the Dark Horse Legends leaders. Closer to the 202s for the likes of Gorshkov, who's made his way past Tom Tate for second.
3: Yeah, that was a good move, actually. Gorshkov caught and passed. He had to deal with Doug Pedersen. Colin Harrison is going forwards. He's got past both of the Dark Horse Legends leaders in that orange and black number 21. And now, well, he's nearly 10 seconds behind Tate Pritt for his next position. But what was his time last time around? Well, he had a bit of traffic. He's not that far away time-wise. Let's see if he can do a little bit of catching up. Joseph Dedrichs. For Wheelhouse, just done his fastest lap of the race. He sits in fourth, just off the podium in Dark Horse Legends. And also, Nick Smither Racing's Walter Bobko, he's going nicely as well. Nick Smither, who started at the back, has worked his way up to 13th position. So 5 places gained there for the man with his name above the door of Nick Smither Racing. Number 58 car, now just a second behind Joe Dedrichs. Can he close him down? We'll keep an eye on that one. Coming to turn 10, another little battle further down the field. As they're waiting for Chris Clark to come through. Colin Harrison. So that was Ryan Persing and Tate Pritt, actually. Tate Pritt in the light blue car. Just half a second or so behind Ryan Persing. They've just got across the line under our feet at the right at the top of the grandstand that overlooks the start finish line. Not only do we get to see quite a bit of the track here, we can also look down the valley and see any weather coming up from that area, from down towards Corning, and that sort of vicinity tends to be where the bad weather comes from. But at the moment, high clouds, air temperature 75 Fahrenheit, that's 24 Celsius. Track temperature 104 Fahrenheit, that's 40 Celsius. Just in the break there, I was talking to some of our colleagues at Spa for the CrowdStrike Spa 24 hours this weekend. 40 Celsius in the air, in the shade. So 104 Fahrenheit for those guys in the Belgian Hills. They are dead. And of course, this series going to that race next year. As we had the Invitational for Le Mans, a second huge 24-hour race guest appearance for Ford Mustang. Ford becoming the first American manufacturer to have a support race at the 24 Hours of Le Mans. I think they will repeat that when they go to the CrowdStrike 24 Hours of Le Mans next year. A different challenge to the 8.5 miles of Le Mans, with just over 4 miles around the Ardennes circuit, Arjuna. But I can't wait to see these cars on the roller coaster light circuit that is Spa-Francorchamps.
4: I got to break the news to Cole Lofsgaard earlier today, and he was very excited when I mentioned that. It was like, ooh, eyes lit up when I mentioned Spa. And we should also mention that Paley Motorsports, the partnership that they had with AAG, the Advanced Auto Group for this season. This is one of the events where I think that partnership is paying dividends. Sam Paley is over at Spa and probably watching his team supports Chris Clark. And in this fight with Oleg Gorshkov, slips up the inside down towards turn one and a change in the Dark Horse Legends class.
3: Now, can Chris cut back and try and get the run out of turn one? I don't think so. Gorshkov has taken that lead in the number 70 car. So now we have round three racing cars with the stars on the side, leading in both of the categories. Well, Oleg has hunted down the leader. Remember, the grid was set on championship points, so there were some drivers who perhaps haven't had the start to their seasons that they wanted, but are quick drivers who were slightly out of position. And this is what we're seeing happening now. Race control, by the way, just letting everybody know that Doug Peterson from Peterson Racing, number 87, in 11th overall at the minute, he's on his final warning for track limits. Gorshkov getting a little sideways there and losing a bit of momentum. Is that the opportunity for Chris Clark to close back down on him? One thing I will say about Chris Clark, Arjuna, is that he is exceptionally tidy as a driver. And you were talking about the Michelin tyres. He doesn't seem to be a man who abuses his tyres in his driving. He still gets good lap times, but the car's not moving around. He did have the wipers going there for a moment, which I'm not sure was entirely necessary. Meanwhile, at the front of the field, Devin Anderson has dropped a second and a half away from the other trim techs. Round three racing, R3R car. And that is the leader called Loftsgaard. Second for Techsport, Devin Anderson. And round three's gap back to the third place car. 6 seconds now to Sandy Satulo.
4: You talked about Chris Clark's tidy driving. I think what we're seeing now about halfway through is those making those strides forward have saved a bit more of the Michelin rubber. And Gorshkov on debut in the Mustang Challenge, John, I think is making a very strong impression as well. Like I mentioned, he's been racing with Round 3 Racing 4 for quite a while. He was actually on the cover of Grassroots Racing magazine last year with one of his Grassroots cars. So I actually think this is a great step for him into this IMSA paddock in a car that probably is similar to some of those Grassroots cars that he was racing before, heavy but with plenty of power. He's been doing some prototype competition earlier this year alongside of Round 3 Racing, but to learn from Cole Loftsgaard, the championship leader, it's a very nice launch pad to jump into the series.
3: Arjuna Kangapati and me, John Hindorf, in the booth as we come down to just a couple of minutes or so away from half distance. Now, if you follow us regularly, you know that we always highlight some cars that are either working hard in their classes, but today we're looking at the four entries from Wheelhouse Motorsport. Slightly differing fortunes. Wheelhouse number seven is third overall and in dark horse at the moment. That's Sandy Satulo. He's 6 seconds away from the lead. The number eight car is Tom Tate. He's 10th overall, but that's third in the blue numbers of the Dark Horse Legends class. And the number 63, Joseph Dedelix, that is fourth in that category. Sadly, the driver that hasn't had the luck today, Will Lucas, with a little off at turn five in the number 34 car. But I want to say something about Will as we have a look at our Mustang Challenge team update for Wheelhouse Motorsports. Fair play to Will Lucas, Arjuna, because he got that car, even though he had to drive across a bit of gravel, he got that Wheelhouse number 34 into the orange overlap. That's where there's a gap between the barriers. He did not adversely affect anybody else's race. And I say chapeau to Will for that.
4: And that's such a big part of these races when you go back to the conversation of setting up for the short run and the long run, because that a safety car ride then would have benefited anyone who had set up for a short run. So, correct. Love that Will had the awareness to find one of those overlaps and avoid putting this race under the purview of the safety car. What we should also call out, though, John, is Mustang Cup champion in 2025, but the Spa Invitational race that the Mustang Challenge will get to participate in next year is not just going to be open to Mustang Challenge competitors, both in America, but it's going to be expanded out to Mustang Cup competitors in the US and in Australia as well. So it's going to be a global grid that heads to Spa next year. And I think that's going to be great to celebrate the success of the Dark Horse R. Many parts can be purchased from the dealerships down the road, but across the world.
3: Australia, the first of the non-US Dark Horse Championships, Dark Horse R Championships, and it's growing very quickly indeed. Races on some of the top championship weekends there, and talking to our colleague Richard Creel, who's one of the voices for supercars this season. In fact, we'll find out who gets the job permanently in a week or so. He's been telling us how much fun it's been watching those cars on the other side of the world.

0: left and right to try and intimidate or break concentration of the driver in the 29 car ahead of him. That Pirelli Motorsport with the 88, but the defending driver cannot do that. You make a move and you stick to your line. So now, once Ryan decides to stay on the racing line, he can't then close the door on the inside in reaction to what that blue car is doing behind him. That would be called for blocking, and I think that is the clearest interpretation of that rule that we have here in IMSA in pretty much any form of motorsport in the world. And there's a few series who would do well to apply it the same way as our race control do here in IMSA. No reaction removes. If you want to take a defensive line, take it. If you want to trust yourself on your brakes, like Ryan Pirsig is doing right now, then you hold your line and you say, the guy behind me, you think you can outbrake me? All right, you try and send it, but I'm going to take my racing line.
1: And the problem that
0: takes last corner on the track. Sorry,
1: the problem, John, that Tate Britt has been having is that the braking zones aren't really long enough to pull alongside of the car in front. He continues to show himself in the mirror, make his presence known, but if the braking zones aren't deep enough to get alongside, you can't then command space down into the corner, and so he's having those looks, slowing some of his momentum down, but not offering aggressive moves up. Because what that does at a track like this, where the camber of the track can influence your racing line so significantly, is you can really cause some nasty moments if you get slightly out of sorts, camber falling on the wrong side of the track. Not such an issue in the climb up into the bus stop. That's something you're more concerned about down through the boot.
0: I've got to say, this is great driving between both of these drivers. There's respect here. There's real competition. They're not really slowing each other down that much. They're maybe giving themselves half or three quarters of a second. Not an insignificant amount of time. But Ryan Pirsig in the lighter number 29, he takes the defensive line in the middle of the road there as he comes up through the climbing turn at turn 7. Hardly any braking required there at all. Tighter line from the chasing Tate Britt in the automatic racing light blue car, trying to get the power on to diamond the corner off and get the power on a little bit early. No defensive line at all at turn 8 from the car that currently holds 5th. This is the battle for 5th and 6th. Down the inside again, but no, there's just not enough braking going on there. Exactly as Arjuna said. Think of this like, also if you watch motorcycle racing, MotoGP for example, you see this a lot where the rider behind might have a faster bike but just can't get into position where he can roll up alongside, and then once you get enough alongside, as you come into the braking area, you brake and then you just roll off the brake and take the apex away. And that's what's in motorcycle racing is called a block pass. We're not seeing that happen. Now, really defensive into turn 1 from Ryan Pirsig. He's gone a little bit wide here. Is this the opportunity for Tate? He closes in. But then they're back into that snake of the S's that runs uphill, Arjuna. He's got to get a good run out of the top of the hill here.
1: It's almost as like he catches a bit too early. Sometimes you want to be a bit further behind down into turn 1, climbing up the 110 feet of elevation before then you slingshot on the run into the bus stop chicane. Ryan Pirsig missed out on Mid-Ohio because he was attending his high school graduation, so we're glad to have him back. And I'm sure this is a story that he was telling at his high school graduation. I chose to be here instead of racing my Mustang Challenge car around Mid-Ohio. This is how much it means to me.
0: Well, I'm glad to see his brake lights flash on there at turn 6, because coming in to the bus stop, the inner loop, I thought he'd missed his braking point by miles. Tate Britt was on the brakes and there was not a scintilla of pressure on the brake pedal for that fifth place number 29 car. Let's watch them as they come into turn number 8 now, and again the Paley AAG car doesn't feel the need. The driver not feeling the

0: need to take that defensive line. That's confident driving from Ryan Pursing ahead of Tate Prim. This is the best battle on the circuit at the moment. Cole Loftgaard's pulled out 3.3 seconds on Devin Anderson. He's got 4.3 on Sandy Satulo. So we're not going to take our eyes off this battle for fifth and sixth, Arjuna. And it's an absolute cracker. Two drivers with different styles. Now, here's an opportunity. The blue car gets to the right-hand side, but can't get to the quarter panel. This is as close as he's been. He's got to let the brake off right now. Go down the inside, get to the apex, which he does. But there's still more pace, even not on the optimum line. Taken into the corner by Ryan Pursing. This man is a demon late breaker.
1: Minister of Defence right now in upstate New York is Ryan Pursing, and very committed there from Tate Prim into turn one. The most aggressive that we've seen him so far. The tension starting to rise with 15 minutes left to go. John, these drivers are, I would argue, slow right now compared to the rest of their class, but also compared to Oleg Gorshkov, who is within a couple of seconds of our race leaders right now. It's a great fight to watch, but all that Ryan Pursing is doing right now is looking in the rearview mirror and driving over his shoulder, which can be a very uncomfortable thing to do for 20-odd minutes.
0: The amount of concentration that is required here from both of these drivers. I like Pursing's attitude. He knows. He seems to have a sixth sense, because you can't drive looking in your mirrors. You just can't do it. You will eventually make a mistake. But he has some kind of sixth sense of when he needs to take a slightly more defensive line. Another opportunity down at turn eight. Tate goes to the right-hand side, but he's not close enough. I think turn one is probably still his best opportunity. Maybe here. Is the crossover going to work? There was a slight mistake coming out of 8 into 9 from the 5th place, the white car. But even then, no panic from Ryan Pursing. More panic from me in the commentary booth. In fairness, that is not a headline. But cool, calm, collected, and still in 5th place for Ryan Pursing. Again, a different exit line, taking out the final corner. This time, alongside as they cross the line, there was barely a hood's length between them. Now, down into turn one. Can he get the car stopped? Tate Prim goes through, and finally, after how long? After how many laps? That was a calculated manoeuvre, and Tate Prim goes up into fifth position. Ryan Pursing with obdurate defence. Clean from both drivers, respectful, but I expect to see that automatic racing number 98 blue Mustang Dark Horse Art just pull away a little bit now.
1: I'm not sure if Ryan Pursing is dealing with a similar issue to what Cole Loftsgaard was encountering at Mid-Ohio, but that car is struggling on power down, and you notice it out of the final corner. Tate Prim charging bull, trying to steam up the inside before he even got to the start-finish line. I would expect Ryan Pursing maybe also lighting up the rear tires a little bit too much. There's not too many heavy traction zones, but no traction control in these cars. Any slight slip-up of those rear tires, and you'll feel it, that's for sure.
0: Plenty of talk. We talk about power. People brag, don't they, about power when you've got the top trumps out or you're sitting with your friends at a car meet. You talk about how much horsepower the car's got, but what you actually drive, and particularly in race situations when you are racing someone else, what you race is torque. Torque is your friend. And this beautiful 5-litre V8 normally aspirated engine makes a great noise. Great intake noise from the road car as well. That little carbon fibre air intake. And twin throttle bodies for the injection. And the intake noise is almost as addictive as the tuned exhausts on these cars. Mate that with a 6-speed race transmission. Even on the road cars, it's the Tramec transmission. It's absolutely fabulous. Clicks in with such precision. 3-pedal car. So you do have to use all 3 pedals. The race and the road cars have a very, very sophisticated match system on it, so that as you change down, you don't have to blip the throttle. I've even heard professional racing drivers tell me it is one of the best they've used. I've got to be honest, when I drove one of the road car versions of the Dark Horse down to Italy from the UK, I turned that off. I learned to heel and toe when I was about 13, and I wanted to do it myself, so I had a bit more control on it. But I did put it back on just to see what it was like, and my goodness, yes, it is good. So precise. But there is something about a nicely executed heel and toe down change, particularly if it's wet, that is a thing that you can congratulate yourself, even if you only get a percentage of them right. Leader then, with just on 11 minutes to go, is still Cole Loftsgaard. Last time around, a 2 minutes 0.5. Fastest lap of the race, Devin Anderson on a 1:59.007. That was some time ago now, though. And the gap, as they go across the line, has just eased out to 4.2 seconds. Again, a 10th loss there by Devin on Cole. Sandy Satulo, another couple of tenths slower, but still on the 2-minute mark. 2:02 for Ethan Lowe. Now, Ethan Lowe can't be too complacent here. He lost well over a second last time around to Tate Prydt. I mean, Ryan Pershing has done Ethan Lowe a solid here, because he's held Tate Prydt up long enough that I think it's going to be difficult for him to get back to fourth place, Ethan Lowe. But Tate Prydt in that blue automatic racing car, for me, one of the drives of the race. And in fact, he was the fourth quickest car last time around.
1: It's pretty quick, actually, in qualifying, John. I know we didn't get to use those times, but we had a handful of times actually set, and that includes in practice as well. So maybe hoping that tomorrow he'll get a chance to be a bit more aggressive on the race start and hunt down some of these drivers a little bit further forward. It's going to be very different conditions tomorrow as well, though, John.
0: Well, yes, and the other thing is that, of course, because we didn't use the times from yesterday, we've set the grid on the championship standings. I presume then we will use the fastest race laps here to set the grid for tomorrow. So that would put Devin Anderson on pole position as it stands right now.
1: So maybe a little bit to try and push for some of those a little bit further down to find some more speed. I saw Nicholas Smither. He's just punched in his fastest lap of the race as well. So definitely something to keep in mind, John. It will be very cool tomorrow, though. And I don't think these drivers are going to be disappointed after a hot and sweaty first race for them on Fast Friday.
0: Yeah, these are in some ways a throwback, with that six-speed stick shift, with no ABS, with a clutch shift, no paddles. And you really have to drive these cars. You've got to feel at one with them. Now, I'm just watching Devin Anderson and his times. He was a smidge quicker. Took a second out the leader last time. That's more than a smidge. 8.5 minutes to go, 8:20 to go. And here's what we were talking about. Are we seeing now Cole Loftsgaard, is he just easing his pace and pacing himself? Or has Devin Anderson left something in himself, in his Tech Sport Racing Ford Mustang Dark Horse R, and more importantly, in his Michelin tyres? And there is traffic. Walter Bobko will be the first driver to go a lap down. And he puts his trafficator on to let the leader know which way to go by him. But Devin Anderson absolutely sees a potential here with the leader. In fact, actually, I think that was Drew Nobier, wasn't it? Yes, it was. It was the Toray Racing car. Walter Bodko had already let the leaders go through. And we have a drive-through penalty for Nick Smither. Multiple track limits. No, it's a 10-second, not a drive-through. Excuse me. A 10-second post-race penalty. He's in fifth at the moment, and he's only 4 seconds away from two drivers behind him. That's going to cost him two places at least. Oh, my goodness me.
1: And it's our reminder, John, that as much as this is a old school track in many ways, there are a couple of places where you do need to keep your eyes on track limits. Not often at the bus stop are you thinking about that, but straight through for Doug Peterson, skipping through the barriers in the way as well, but he's kept the car in one piece.
0: Well, I got myself confused with that penalty for Nick Smithers. He has got a 10-second post-race penalty, but he's got a drive-through as well. I was watching the race control channel, and I saw his number come up, and I thought I'd misspoken the first time. But in fact, it's a 10-second post-race time penalty and a drive-through as per race control. And they were assessed within 3 minutes of each other. So that is literally two laps. And he's off the track again at turn number eight. And that's why he'll be pulling that. That is taking an advantage, because you take so much more speed if all four Michelin tyres are over the curbs there. So he's going to have to come in, and this is going to drop him way back. So Paolo Salvatore, Stephen Vajda, Drew Nobier, and Walter Bobko are all going to move up in the Dark Horse Legends. Peterson into the pit lane. Now, why has Doug Peterson come in?
1: Remember, he went straight at the bus stop, John, so maybe a slight issue there that did not feel comfortable heading back around. And instantly checking the left front. We've talked already about the amount of load that it's been taking, quick tire pressure checks. And as he made his way up to the top of the track as well, it was slowing down okay initially, but then just maybe didn't scrub off enough speed and makes the slink through those barriers. Front of the field, by the way, John, Cole Lofsgaard increasingly under fire. It's 2.5 seconds now that Devin Anderson sits back.
0: That's nice job, by the way, from Doug Peterson in that multicoloured number 87, the 3DImmersional.com car, because not only did he decide to bail out of that without causing further problem, but he paused and had a good look around and waited for the marshals on that corner to give him the all clear to pull back onto the track. Well, we flagged this up earlier on. Our Arjuna Kankapardi said, don't count out what might happen in the closing stages. Now, what we don't know is whether Cole Lofsgaard is being too cool for school and just back timing it. There's 4 minutes to go. That'll be, I reckon, a couple of laps at the end of this one. It'll depend when he crosses the line, actually. And he has, over the last three laps, lost a good couple of seconds. It was 4.5, nearly 5 seconds. It's down to 2.7 now. And there's nothing more exhilarating and nothing that drives a driver, pun intended, and excites a driver than to see the car he's chasing getting bigger in front of him. And I would say that Devin Anderson is closed in again. It's another 3/10 last time around. And on this lap, where's he going to be? We mentioned about how smooth Chris Clark was. By the way, Chris Clark has dropped 13 seconds on Oleg Gorshov after Gorshov went through Tom Tate. Now closing in on Chris Clark. So that one's not over either. And that was a good second last time around. So that's the Wheelhouse Motorsport third position car in DHL. But the interest for us at the moment, Arjuna, is at the front of the field. 2.3 seconds. And it'll be another lap after this one. White flag next time around. This is going to be tight. We've got a grandstand finish coming.
1: And we know that Devin can make the move. He can get alongside if he's confident enough. The question is, will he be close enough? And talking to Cole Lofsgaard, John, he was very clear. He's about to turn 32 years old. He's looking for the next step in his racing journey. And part of the appeal of Mustang Challenge was the path forward, the pyramid that Ford Racing with their development program wants to build. And he's being hunted down by one of those development driver programs. Cole is here to make a name for himself and started off the season so well. But Mid-Ohio, the struggles with the power delivery. He was struggling, John, to get the car driving off the corner with the wheel still turning. He had to wait for the car to be straight before you get the power down. And he still was able to extend his championship advantage. Those are the weekends that make the difference and really make you stand out compared to your competition.
0: Nick Smithers pulled another drive-through penalty, and he hasn't served the first one yet. He's going to have to go and visit the race control here. And that will be converted into time penalties at the end. He's going to drop right down to the end of DHL, Dark Horse Legends. Right, a minute to go. The white flag should be out and is out. One further circuit to go. Loftsgaard pulls out at 2 minutes, 0.1. That's his fastest lap for some time. He's been holding on to a little bit of performance, maybe. 2 minutes, 0.5, so it's back out to nearly 3 seconds. It was nicely judged by Cole Loftsgaard. Absolutely brilliantly done by this still relatively young driver. Yes, in his 30s now, but plenty of racing ahead of this man into the inner loop. Doesn't take too much curb, doesn't unsettle the Dark Horse R. His car looks pretty well set now. And Devin Anderson has judged the race well, but he's going to be somewhere in the region of 3 seconds, 2.5 seconds short as they come to the checkered flag in half a lap's time. In the Legends, Oleg Gorshov goes across the line to start his first last lap in that number 70. It's another one of the round three racing. It's going to be double delight for R3R. Already coming to turn number 8 for our leader. Cole Loftsgaard back in form after the disappointments of Mid-Ohio. 2 corners to go. Down through the gearbox. Corks the front end into the corner. Track 109 Fahrenheit now, 43 Celsius. Those front Michelins protesting, but he's held it together. He's held the car and himself together. And it's a perfectly judged race one here at Watkins Glen International. Round three racing. Cole Loftsgaard takes the win. From in second place, Devin Anderson. It was 1.8 seconds at the line. Loftsgaard easing his pace to a 2:01.6, but that was perfectly judged. Sandy Satulo should be next through and is for Wheelhouse Motorsports in third. Then it'll be Ethan Law and Tate Pritt. Tate Pritt will be cursing how long it took him to get past Ryan Persing. Ryan did nothing wrong. He was brilliant. There goes Ethan Law. Tate Pritt, only 4 seconds at the line. Took 2.5 seconds out of Law in the last lap alone. Ryan Persing and Colin Harrison will round up the Dark Horse field. And as far as the Legends are concerned, it'll be Oleg Gorshov. Gorshkov then coming round in round three's racing number 70 car. Same livery, same team. Same result in Dark Horse Legends as in Dark Horse. Out to the wall for the final time. Goes to the pit wall to celebrate and honour the team. And comes through to win it. And in fact, he's got past Ryan Persing on the last lap. Ryan Persing's had a problem and dropped way back. So that was a 7th place overall for the Dark Horse Legend winner. And where's Colin Clark for Pearly Motorsport in the number 9 car? Not yet come through. There he goes now. Tom Tate. Only 3 seconds back at the line. And you've just got to wonder, Arjuna, if Tom Tate could have made his move a bit earlier, a bit like Tate Britt, actually. If he could have, both of those drivers could have got higher up the field if they could have disposed of some of their competitors earlier. But a great win for round three racing in both of the championships. Sorry, Ryan. Sorry, Archer.
1: They were looking for the clock to extend for a couple more minutes, but what a great way to open up this weekend. Back at Watkins Glen with these Mustang Challenge cars for the first time in a couple of years. We were here in 2024, didn't get a chance to come back here last year. It's fast, it's flowing, and a driver's favorite. And I've got to give kudos, by the way, to Oleg Gorshov. 21 seconds clear at the front of the Dark Horse Legends class in his first outing in the car. Massive tip of the hat to him.
0: Cole Loftsgaard then brings the Trimtex car down the pit lane, and he will pick up the VP Racing checkered flag and take that to victory lane. I think we can say that was a pretty well-judged 45-minute-plus race for Cole Loftsgaard for Round 3 Racing. I've got to give some respect to Devin Anderson as well, who gave up a little bit of ground in the middle third of the race, but came back very strongly towards the end. Only 2 seconds by the time we got to the end. Tech Sport in second, and Wheelhouse Motorsport, Sandy Sotelo in third. Then Ethan Lowe and Tate Britt coming through in fourth and fifth. Tate Britt having a great battle with Ryan Persing all along, with probably cost him a shot at fourth, possibly even third, actually. Oleg Gorshkov in seventh wins the Dark Horse Legends ahead of Chris Clark in ninth, and Tom Tate will be on the third step of that box. Joe Dedricks pulls up to 11th position ahead of Paolo Salvatore, Steve Vajer, Nick Smither with 2 drive-throughs and a 10-second penalty gets shunted down to 14th position. I suggest that might even be worse than that by the time everything is applied. Drew Nobier and Walter Bobko. Doug Pedersen in the pit lane, and Will Lucas, the unlucky Will Lucas for Wheelhouse Motorsports, didn't finish the race, but he was very respectful to his competitors and made sure he didn't cause a neutralisation. Well, about the only thing that Cole Loftsgaard struggled with was untangling the VP Racing checkered flag that he'd been given. He puts that on the carbon fibre rear aerofoil of his Dark Horse R. And even without me looking very carefully at the numbers, Arjuna, that's another race win. That means a further improvement on his championship situation.
1: And the battle between him and Devin Anderson is not done this weekend. Tomorrow, I expect both of them to make small adjustments to try and fire off a little bit quicker, because track position is clear. It is important. If Devin Anderson had held on to the lead on that first lap, would it be Cole Loftsgaard standing in victory lane? Well, that's a question that only Devin's really going to be wondering.
0: Fastest lap of the race for Devin Anderson. I reckon that'll put him on pole position tomorrow. Right alongside him will be Cole Loftsgaard. Then it's going to be Sandy Sotelo and Ethan Lowe for your top four. Side-by-side racing, tremendous stuff. Bad luck for Will Lucas. He'll be back tomorrow, as will Arjuna Kankapardi and me, John Hindhoff. Thanks to Jordan up in Concord and the rest of our on-site and off-site production team.
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0: Good morning, everybody, and welcome to what we're calling our Super Saturday, as we bring you live in sound and vision so much action from Watkins Glen International. John Hindhoff and Arjuna Kankapardi in the Ford Racing Global Broadcast Centre. Already a huge crowd in the early part of the week is being added to today. The weather has been pretty good from Friday, at least a little bit of early rain in the week put a wee bit of a dampener, literally and metaphorically, on proceedings. Our live Mustang Challenge North America coverage brought to you by Ford Racing. We had to set the grid for yesterday's first race by championship positions. Today's grid is a bit of a thrippany mix-up, actually, because it was set by the fastest race times from yesterday. So there's a number of the Dark Horse Legends drivers starting way up. It was a very interesting race, and we'll remind you of what happened in just a moment. Let's talk about our surroundings. The venue here is an absolute classic. Upstate New York, Finger Lakes region, great place to come at any time of the year. They love their racing, they love their food, and they are excellent at hospitality round these parts. When we look at this track and we talk about the inner loop, the toe and the heel of the boot, we think about the finales of Formula One races down through the years. Action areas, turn one, downhill, right-hander. Bit of a difficult braking area there. Opportunity maybe to go side-by-side through the inner loop before they come round. Left-hander through the outer loop, down the short chute, into the toe and the heel of the boot. Turn eight, careful on your track limits there on the outside. 9 and 10. Maybe an opportunity there. Turn 11, get as close to the wall as you can. We've got 18 cars out on the grid, and what a race we had yesterday in what were pretty decent conditions. It was all action in race one. As we came to the line, the front row, Cole Loftgaard and Devin Anderson side by side. Those would be the two, and those were the two protagonists for the whole race. Cole Loftgaard, who's been leading the championship seemingly since the start. Early problem, however, for Will Lucas. Coolant line stymied his progress on the first lap. He was good enough to park the car off the circuit, and we had no interruption. There was a moment when it looked like the number 9 of Chris Clark was going to make an overtaking manoeuvre for the Dark Horse Legends lead. And at the front of the field, it was all going on as well, with battles all the way down. Tate Pritt and Ryan Pearson giving us a good run through. At the end, it was Cole Loftgaard who managed to sneak away, with Devin Anderson closing in within 2 seconds at the end. And a brilliant race between those two. And they will start on the front row of the grid. And here is the Ford Racing starting grids. Will Lucas, courtesy of that DNF, will start at the back for Wheelhouse Motorsport. Nick Smither and Walter Bobko, Nick Smither Racing, Walter Bobko, starts in 17th position. Then it's Drew Nobier in 16th, Stephen Vigier in 15th. On the 7th row, Joe Dedricks and Nick Smither. Then it's Paolo Salvatore and Doug Peterson. With the Dark Horse Legends top three, Tom Tate in 10th position, Chris Clark and Oleg Gorshkov in 9th and 8th. On the inside of that fourth row, Colin Harrison is the 7th place Dark Horse driver for TechSport. Paley Motorsports, Ryan Pershing is in 6th. Tate Pritt just ahead, or at least alongside. That might be important because Tate was very quick yesterday. Sandy Satula will start on the outside of row number 2. Ethan Lowe on the inside for Flying Lion Motorsport. And the front two last yesterday are the front two today, but they are reversed in terms of which side of the grid. Cole Loftgaard, yesterday's winner, did not have the fastest lap of the race. That went to Devin Anderson for TechSport, so he will be on the inside, driver's right, going down to turn one. Can he hold on to that pole position? Well, we'll find out in about a minute's time. That's how they line up for Mustang Challenge North America race number two. Mustang safety car, lights off, goes into the pit lane. And the 45 minutes are on the clock. Our junior counterparty alongside me, John Heindorf, as we come to the green. It's a long hold. And there are the sound of the V8s. We go green. The clock starts to count down. and it is the Paul Mann who immediately makes the run. And the battle for second's interesting because our championship leader, Cole Loftgaard, had to defend fairly. Elbows out there. Sandy Satulo and Ethan Law were having a little look down the inside, but that's a perfect getaway for the pole sitter.
1: And as they climb up through the S's, John, Ethan Lowe with that aggression through turn one, he's lost himself so much momentum. He's gone from third to fifth, but Loftgaard caught out slightly on the start. Lots of momentum as they climb up into the inner loop.
0: Side by side action. And the championship leader leads the motor race, goes through in that inner loop section. And now all of that hard work done by Devin Anderson yesterday to get the fastest lap, to get the pole position for the day, has been undone. And that was just that little loss of momentum that you mentioned there, Arjuna.
1: So easy in these cars, John, to bog down slightly if you're in the wrong gear as well with the H-pad. And I wonder if Ethan Lowe pinched slightly, wasn't able to shift down that additional gear. But Cole Loftgaard, Devin Anderson, it was a start yesterday where we saw them really squabble and go side by side. Anderson knows track position's important, and you can see the aggression at the end of this first lap.
0: What a way to start off Super Saturday with the V8 rumble of these 18 cars getting on for 10,000 horsepower, bringing the campers to life this morning. And it is Cole Loftgaard for round three racing who leads in DHL, by the way, Dark Horse Legends, yesterday's winner. Oleg Gorshov did get the fastest lap, so he started on pole ahead of Chris Clark, and they're still battling away at the bottom end of the top 10. So Loftgaard from Anderson at the end of the first lap. Sandy Satulo has another big dive down to the inside in the white and red car. Can't make that one work for Wheelhouse Motorsport. Flying Lion, Ethan Lloyd, fourth position. Tate Pritt still there. He was quick yesterday. Took a long time to get past Ryan Persing, and that may have cost him an even better finishing position. But right now, what I'm seeing, Arjuna Kankapati is in an action replay of what we saw in the middle part of yesterday. It was tight early on with the top three as they were, and they were pulling away from everyone else. But today, it looks like Cole Loftgaard has pulled the pin early.
1: It's very different conditions here, though, John, in upstate New York. We're looking at air temperatures about 10 degrees Fahrenheit cooler and track temperatures about 40 degrees cooler in terms of Fahrenheit. And so the setup of the car will have to have been adjusted. And I wonder if Cole Loftgaard has maybe dialed in the short run pace and fired off with such aggression. Bit of a change behind as Ryan Persing makes his way past Tate Pritt. Remember, Ryan Persing really struggled at the end of yesterday's race, John. The tires around here, it's a high energy track, and we wondered if he was too aggressive at the race start.
0: Yeah, I think we just about called it as a perfectly judged race from Cole Loftgaard. He had a 5-second lead. It came down to under 2 seconds by the end, but he was able to pick up the pace a little bit on the last lap. So I'm going to call that one a pretty decently judged race for the round three racing driver. He's got 6/10 of a lead at the moment. Sandy Satulo under pressure from Ethan Lowe as they come through turn 10. That's the white and red car, the multicoloured number 25. The white and purple on the sides and a bit of bright orange on there as well. Top six are all Dark Horse cars with the red number backgrounds. The blue numbers are Dark Horse Legends. That's for drivers who have a bit more experience of life. Cars are identical in their performance potential. If you are an older driver and you want to be in the Dark Horse, that's fine. You can elect to do that. But obviously, if you're a younger driver, you can't then pretend you're a bit older and go in the Legends. I would definitely be in the Legends, probably double Legends. I don't think there's DHL for a category. Maybe we could get them to make one. Oh, bit of swapping and changing of line for that position we were mentioning earlier on down the field with that super battle that's going on through the inner loop. This is the front of the Dark Horse Legends field. Oleg Gorshkov has Colin Harrison. Now, he's a Dark Horse runner There's pride on the line here, Arjuna, but no extra points, or no losing of points, perhaps I should say, for Oleg Gorshkov.
1: And when you have the faster class behind you, sometimes it can benefit you to use them as the separation from the rest of your class, and that's what Gorshkov's got right now. The physical car building the gap back to Chris Clark and Tom Tate, who are the championship leaders, and having their fight amongst themselves. Gorshkov was a revelation yesterday as Round 3 Racing won both in Dark Horse and in Dark Horse Legends. It was 28 seconds by the end of the race that he had pulled on the rest of the class in his first appearance in this car, John. It was a great outing for him, and it shows that, much like with Alex Bashura last year, Dark Horse Legends drivers can compete with the Dark Horse competitors as well.
0: And his fastest time put him inside the top 10 for qualifying. And here we do mix the classes. And so that is why he was starting so far up. And he's already overtaken Colin Harrison and put that gap between himself and Chris Clark. Tom Tate right up the tailpipes of Chris Clark, battling for second and third, with Paolo Salvatore just a little bit further behind. But it's at the front of the field where Devin Anderson has found some pace in his Techsport Racing number 22. The car that I've now realised reminds me, on the side of that car, the stripes in blue, white and red Maverick helmet colours. Not sure if that is significant to Devin Anderson. Techsport car now, though, right back underneath the rear wing of our leader as they go through the outer loop on lap number 4. Timed race, 6 3/4 gone, 38 1/4 to go.
1: I talked to Cole Losgaard yesterday, and he mentioned an interview that Devin Anderson had given on a podcast, which tells you a lot about these two. They are judging each other and looking for every little bit of opportunity to find that data they can. Something clicked at the WeatherTech Raceway Laguna Seca for Devin Anderson, and the setup of the car and the way that he drove it as well. And that was the weekend, John, that he took his first win in the Mustang Challenge North America, and you can see him now. The confidence that he's bringing, the way that he's attacking Cole Losgaard right now. It was at this part of the track that he's made his move yesterday, through Turn 9. Difficult to make the move stick, but we know he can pull alongside, even though there's not many heavy braking zones here. It's a difficult track to actually make your moves.
0: Arjuna Kangapardi with me, John Heindorf, in the Ford Racing Global Broadcast Centre for IMSA. Mustang Challenge, North America. News breaking earlier on in this race week that there will be a Mustang Challenge invitational race. Not at Le Mans, which is where we had the first one a couple of years ago. It will be at Spa-Francorchamps next year, and it will be supporting the race that's going on there this weekend, the CrowdStrike 24 Hours of Spa. Mustang Challenge North America, Mustang Cup North America, and Mustang Cup Australia, all eligible for entries. And I reckon we could probably get the whole field of all of those in onto that track. It's just over 4 miles around as the lead continues to be disputed through the inner loop. We had just over 40 cars on the 8.5 miles of Le Mans. What a logistical challenge that was for Ford Racing, and they rose to it. So now, having the experience of doing that, it will be in the Belgian Ardennes around about this time next year. Stefan Rattel identifying possibly 3 weekends that the race could be held on next year, either this weekend, the weekend before, or the weekend after, depending on the Formula One calendar. He wants to stay away from Formula One. And if he moves it, it would mean it doesn't clash with this race weekend as well, which would be good news for everyone in sports car racing, not least the 30 drivers or so who have been affected and had to make decisions this weekend, never mind the press corps as well. 72 saloon or touring cars can start at Spa. Just seeing Ford Racing. Scott Bartlett is now head in hands, I'm sure. Mark Rushbrook is going, oh, 72, we can have 72. And I'm going to get a good slapping next time I see the guys from Ford Racing. Down towards turn one, for the sixth time of asking. This is as close as we've seen the lead battle, Arjuna, yesterday or today.
1: But much like with Ryan Persing and Tate Pritt yesterday, Lofsgaard placing his car in the right positions and not allowing Anderson to get the run to make the moves. Sandy Satulo, after a podium yesterday, coming into pit lane for what appears to be a front left tire change. Now, the front left here, John, does take a lot of load, a lot of high-speed right-hand corners, and we did hear from teams and drivers that halfway through the race, they may start to feel the pain, but you can already see the damage on that tire as they pull it off. It's not a quick pit stop by any means, but for Satulo, this is now a race with little to gain.
0: Well, he needs the dark grey Mustang safety car to come out. He's still on the lead lap at the moment, and he might just manage to stay on that with the leaders going through towards the toe of the boot. I think we'll get back out again. Yes, he will. But that looked like damage. Maybe side by side contact with another car. Maybe running over one of the curbs here. And out roars Satulo from what was third position. So Ethan Law up to third now. Ryan Persing, another 4 seconds back in fourth position, who's got back ahead of Tate Pritt. Persing and Pritt reprising what we saw yesterday. And Tate Pritt with his fastest lap of the race, a 159.0, a 157.5 for Devin Anderson, who over one lap has been the fastest driver here. Remember, the pole position for Cole Loftgaard yesterday was not an earned pole position. That was his championship position that gave him that pole start, not the time that he set as qualifying was rain affected. 33 minutes remaining on this one, and the gap between the leaders and Ethan Lord comes down to just under 4 seconds. In Dark Horse Legends, sixth position now for Oleg Gorshkov, and the round three racing number 70 car, the similar livery, same livery in fact, to the number 42 Trimtex car that leads the race. He's still got Colin Harrison right behind him, but Chris Clark's dropped back to 5.5 seconds away. He's second in Dark Horse Legends for Pirelli Motorsport with AAG. Then it is Tom Tate, another 3.5 seconds further back. That will be your Dark Horse podium if the race was to end now, but it won't, because we've got well over half an hour to go. And I am impressed here at Devin Anderson. He's keeping the pressure on Cole Loftgaard. 58.2 from the leader, 58.5 last time around from the second place driver. And, oh, a big lock-up on down change for Tom Tate. That's how he lost a little bit of time on the battle with Chris Clark. And remember, these cars are not paddle shift. They are a six-speed gated stick shift. The Tramec with Tramec gearbox with the mechanical limited slip differential. And this is close as the Texport driver has been as they go to turn eight. A little bit of a defensive line. Oh, and was that a little love tap as well going through turn eight? Got to be careful of track limits on that right-hander there. Well, this is superb. What we don't know, of course, having not been able to look at the cars on the grid, Arjuna, is who's got what in terms of tyre allocation left and whether there were some tyres that have been saved from early on in the weekend.
1: If you've got a set of stickers, this might be ideal time to be able to push that little bit harder. And maybe that is what led to Sandy's Satulo's trip down pit lane, that those were tyres maybe used in practice. And something for us to keep in mind, especially once we get down to the last 10 minutes. Watching this fight, though, Cole Loftgaard has been, in some ways, I would say, slow rolling his momentum into the corners. There's been a couple of times when I've seen the brake lights illuminate early on, maybe just indicating to Anderson that I'm carrying a bit more momentum into this corner, braking a bit earlier with the intention of carrying that mid-corner speed to avoid you getting alongside. Avoid the heavy braking, John, and avoid the opportunity for the textbook machine to make the lunge like it did on lap two in yesterday's race.
0: I tell you, it is very interesting to watch these identical cars, but see where the drivers are better or more confident or feel that they've got an advantage over their competitor. Coming through the inner loop, Cole Loftgaard takes a huge amount of curb and a huge amount of speed, particularly from the centre part of that chicane out. There's a couple of places, including where they are now, coming out of Turn 7, where the Tech Sport car seems to hook up really well, coming up the hill towards Turn 8, in the draft now, but doesn't get the overlap this time for the right-hander at Turn number 8, the heel of the boot. Now the little short run, again uphill, far more changes in altitude here than you'd actually think. This is not a pancake flat racetrack. The rises and falls, the topography of the local area are mirrored by the ribbon of tarmac. And within that as well, the camber, the banking on the final corner where they are now, that is a banked corner. And you can really turn the car in and fall down to the apex. But then there's a tricky downhill braking area into turn one. Again, slightly banked to the apex. And this time, Cole Loftgaard has more of an advantage than I've seen. But is this just a little bit of tactics from Devin Anderson? He's closing up now. He gets a good run through the early part of the sweepers that carry you uphill, almost like a road circuit here as they go across the tunnel and onto the run towards the inner loop again. But I'm not sure that number 22 Tech Sport car is close enough. He's closing, but can't get into a position to make the pass. And this is where the leader is good. And again, just holds on to what? 1.5, 2 Mustangs length lead.
1: What contrast to last year, the perfect season from Robert Noaker, where there was some pressure on him, yes, from Anderson occasionally. VIR in particular stands out in my mind, but Anderson has leaped forward this year in terms of his confidence behind the wheel of the car. And with a talent like Cole Loftgaard, his first season in Mustang Challenge, but with the experience that Round 3 Racing has brought to the series as well, what a revelation they have been. Loftgaard has about 100 points in the championship lead right now. It's a very slender advantage with just 2 rounds left to go after this. A trip back to the Virginia International Raceway and then closing things off for the Circuit of the Americas. Not easy tracks by any means, but tracks in which I think it will be just as hard to pass. And so qualifying is once again proving to be key. Anderson is going to rue not firing off of turn one as well as he would have wanted on that race start and holding on to pole position.
0: He's got the pace over a lap. All 3 sectors are fastest for Devin Anderson in terms of over the whole field. He's got the fastest lap, a 57.507. If you add his best sectors together, you get a 57.447. So there's another half a tenth in there. He's not strung all 3 of his best sectors together yet. I suspect that's because there's a red, white and blue car in front of him that stops him taking the absolute optimum line through each of the 11 corners here. Coming down to half distance in a couple of laps time. And this is where yesterday Cole Loftgaard began to ease out a tenth here, half a tenth there. Let's look at the fastest laps. Anderson, that 57.5. Loftgaard, a 57.7. Nobody else sub 58. Sandy Satulo, before his stop, put in a 58.0, 58.2 for the now third placed Ethan Law. By the way, Satulo is still on the lead lap and is circulating. His last lap was a 2:02, so he's not getting the pace out of his Wheelhouse Motorsports car that he was getting early on, having had to replace the left front tyre. Right to the edge of the circuit, and Michelin's kicking up the dust on the right-hand side of the 22 Tech Sport Mustang as they come through turn 6 and 7, climbing again the brow of the hill. He's lost just another half a car's length or so. Quickest lap, 14. Prit last time around was a 58.8. So there's our third driver into the 58s. But only 2 drivers in the 57s at the moment. And that's the 2 that are disputing the lead, Arjuna.
1: And 1 lap ago, Devin Anderson had a moment coming through the penultimate corner, put all 4 wheels beyond the exit curbing, and there's a little bit sideways. It's a little bit more restrained with the line and the aggression this time around, and that will keep him closer in through turn one, where the gap is seemingly being at its biggest. Got to give a shout out to Ethan Lowe. It's only his second weekend in the Mustang Challenge car, and he's doing a great job in that Flying Lion number 25, called up on short notice once again to be putting that in podium conditions. Oh, once more, Anderson ragged, this time down at turn one.
0: Just too much curb for the second place driver through turn one. He closed in, but right hand side Michelin's just clipping that yellow, blue and red curb. It unsettled him and sent him wide. Coming down to half distance, as we mentioned. And our team update, we're looking at round three racing and Tech Sport here. Well, round three had an incredible day yesterday, and they are reprising that now, leading in both classes. The number 42 is called Loftsgard. He's first overall. The number 70 with the blue number background is leading in Dark Horse Legends, seventh overall. Oleg Gorshkov has got Colin Harrison's gone back past him again, but he's still on the top step of the Legends. And Tech Sport, their two drivers, Colin Harrison, the number 21, he sits in sixth position. Just ahead, as I say, he's made up that spot. And Devin Anderson is the second car in the battle for the lead. So two of the top teams going at it head-to-head as Paolo Salvatore from Toro Racing heads in the lane. And this is not a scheduled pit stop because we don't have scheduled pit stops. And this time, it's a right-side tyre.
1: Paolo had an incident in qualifying that actually led to the red flag and us needing those championship points to be used to seed the grid. Not been an easy weekend for him, but he's coming off his first victory in the Mustang Challenge North America season, so I'm sure as much as this is a bit of a stumble, for the team itself, there's still plenty to take from this weekend because, John, for the first time, Toro Racing have brought not just one, but two of their Mustang Challenge cars out to the IMSA paddock. It's not just Paolo, but Drew Neubauer returns to the series for the first time in 2026.
0: Yeah, there was no great urgency from the team there. Looked at the right front and then was going around to look at the left front. So I'm suspecting that Paolo, and we don't have access to team communications here, but I'm suspecting Paolo's been reporting some kind of vibration or steering issues there, and they're just checking to make sure that everything is A-OK with the two front wheels and tyres. Meantime, at the front of the field, Loftsgard has just started to ease away. It's been a tenth here, a tenth there, and on that last lap, it was 6/10 of a second, and now the gap is a full second. And in the round three racing 70 car, Oleg Gorshkov is leading in Dark Horse Legends. What a race it was for him yesterday, Arjuna.
1: Longtime member of the Round 3 Racing team, and I saw Brad McCall, team owner, on Facebook say what a day it was for the team. To stand on the top step of both podiums, John, it's such a special feeling for everyone behind the scenes that is able to put this program together. And I think in Oleg, they've clearly got someone that if he's willing to commit to a full Mustang Challenge season, could be a Dark Horse Legends competitor. He's left Chris Clark and Tom Tate to continue fighting amongst themselves for second and third steps on the podium. But this is a move with maybe championship implications as Clark squeezes Tom Tate up the toe of the boot.
0: And we are now officially into the second half of the race. This was the time yesterday that Devin Anderson just began to lose touch with the leader, but he came back very strongly in the last 8 to 10 minutes. Are we seeing exactly the same thing today? Chris Clark and Tom Tate are battling for that second and third step on the podium for Dark Horse Legends. Chris Clark with the blue and white car, a little bit of red on there as well, going through turn number 10. It's the red, the dark red fronted car of Tom Tate sitting in behind him, who takes a much tighter line off the final corner, and he's got the run here. There might be an opportunity. He'll go to the right here, and the blue car, oh, somebody was right on the rev limiter there, didn't change up. Was that third place number 8 in DHL? I heard a tortured V8 engine from our effects, Mike. and couldn't make the opportunity. I think he might have missed a shift there, actually, Arjuna.
1: It actually might benefit him in some ways because he was really close going into turn one, allowed him to build the separation, and now the accordion strings them back together once again, but going to be conservative in through the inner loop, recognizing that through the bumpy curbs you can get unsettled very easily if you're unsighted close to the competitor in front of you, and now drop down into the boot and have another go. When I talked to Guy Cosmo yesterday, Tom Tate's driver coach,

0: Tom all over the rear end.
1: So Loftsgaard now by 1.8 seconds, and this really is exactly as yesterday, but the battle, the closest battle on the track at the moment, is for the second and third positions in Dark Horse Legends. Once again, coming to turn number 10 of 11. Two completely different approaches to the last two corners. The red-fronted Mustang going much tighter, and that has pushed the second place car in Legends into a more defensive line. Here comes the red car down the inside, has to let the brake off now and do the block pass into the first corner. MotoGP stand there side by side on the eighth, and excellent respect shown by both drivers. This is great racing in Mustang Challenge here at the Glen, and second place goes the way of Tom Tate. Chris Clark couldn't hold him back. Wheelhouse Motorsport goes ahead of Pirelli Motorsport with AAG. But that was respectful, good racing. When you look up the term racing room, just play back that clip. Asked for and given, brilliant stuff. And Doug Peterson, a lap down in the yellow-fronted car, next back, had a perfect view of that. Fantastic, fantastic driving by both of those competitors. And it's not over yet, Arjuna.
2: No, this is again our two championship competitors in Dark Horse Legends. They entered the weekend 130 points separating them. Three rounds done, three left to go in the championship. And Tom Tate currently sits with that championship lead slowly extending, not by a big margin by any means, but after what was a very difficult round at Mid-Ohio for Chris Clark, not because he didn't have pace, John, because there was a couple of issues, incidents, penalties that held him back, kept him outside of the podium spots, which in Dark Horse Legends, as we've talked about last year in the three-way fight with Zachary Lee, Alfonso Diaz and Alex Bashour, consistency is crucial. But the aggression from Tom Tate down into turn one. Chris Clark tried to pinch the entry into the corner to try and deprive that line down the inside through the 90. But Tate was not to be deprived as they worked their way down through turn one.
1: Yeah, and Chris Clark then having dropped back a little bit has lost a bit of pace there, and Doug Peterson is right there. I said he was a lap back, he's not actually, but he is in a different class as noted by the number 87 on the side on a red background. Meantime, we'll pick up another couple of drivers having a scrap, and this is Ryan Persing and Tate Prip. Now, this is not a look back to yesterday, but it looks very similar, doesn't it? The number 29, the white car of Pirelli Motorsport, and Tate Prip in the automatic racing car. These two were tremendously entertaining in race one.
2: What a fun fight they had, John. And you talked about the respect shown between Clark and Tate, a similar story between Persing and Prip. Eventually, Pritt was able to find his way past, and we were in fact wondering if Ryan Persing had helped out the likes of Ethan Lowe and helped keep Tate Pritt back slightly. It was a defensive masterclass on display, and we're about to see if a similar sort of story is to be repeated. With the cooler conditions that we're seeing today, it does seem as though the life of the car and the balance that the drivers have been searching for lasts a little bit longer, but already seeing Clark start to drop back from Tom Tate. Is Ryan Persing going to be vulnerable? Not a move down to turn one, though, as Pritt now looks to sneak into the draft.
1: Down to the last third of the race. I'll keep an eye on the times at the front of the field, where the gap has gone out to 2.6 seconds. 2/10 going the way of the leader, Cole Loftsgaard, last time. But here's the pass down the inside into the inner loop, but it's not close enough from Tate Pritt in the number 98 automatic racing car on Ryan Persing. Persing impressed us yesterday with knowing when to defend and put himself on the less than optimal line and when to just drive his own race. He was last of the late breakers in so many places as well. Takes a lot of pace into the middle of the corner, into the apex of the corner.

0: And that makes him very difficult, Arjuna, to pass.
1: It's kind of what we were seeing from Cole Lofsgaard as well in the fight with Demon Anderson. Put your car in the right place at the right time, and it's a difficult track to make your moves. I wonder if Tate Pritz learned a couple of things from yesterday. I always talk about races as downloading data and then feeding it into a machine learning sort of algorithm that is the driver's brain. And you see through turn nine, an awkward place, Pritz shows himself in the mirrors, but again, not a heavy enough braking zone to really make your move. Has he identified a couple of places where he thinks he can cause some doubt in the mind of Ryan Persing? And you said yesterday that you're never driving in your mirrors, John, but you're always aware of that constant present behind you. You're listening for the sound of the engine over your shoulders as you head down the straight. It's an uncomfortable and nervy feeling, especially when you know you lost the battle yesterday.
0: Well, I could watch this all day, to be honest. Can we not just pit stop them, throw a couple of churns of VP Racing fuel into them and set them off for another 45 minutes. It has been enthralling. Front of the field, Devon Anderson loses another 10th to Cole Lofsgaard. But with 12 minutes to go, let's see if he can pull it back. He's still got the fastest lap of the race. We're still watching the battle for fourth and fifth. Ethan Law is 6.5 seconds up the road from the two who are scrapping for fourth and fifth here. Into the outer loop again. White car leads the blue car. That is Pirelli Motorsports versus Automatic Racing. Ryan Persing and Tate Pritt. We've said this so many times this weekend. Then it's 30 seconds back to Colin Harrison, who's got 12 seconds on Will Lucas in seventh. What about the battle in Dark Horse Legends? Oleg Gorshkov is holding that at the minute by a relatively comfortable 2.2 seconds. And he took nearly a second out of Tom Tate last time around. No, other way around. It was 8 tenths gained back from Tom Tate. So that's one we're going to have to keep an eye on as well, Arjuna, because all of a sudden Tom Tate is beginning to trim that lead at the front of Dark Horse Legends for 8th, 9th and 10th position.
1: And maybe Tom Tate has found another gear in these closing stages to close up to that number 70. But it's one thing to catch, it's another thing to pass, as we're watching right now with Tate Pritt and Ryan Persing. The Pirelli Motorsports crew, by the way, the partnership they announced with AAG at the start of the year, John, this is the first event I think we are really seeing the fruits of their labor. With Sam Pirelli off in GT4 Europe racing at Spa-Francorchamps, just got a podium earlier today, part of the Ford Racing Development Program. But he's entrusted AAG to run the Pirelli Motorsports program in his absence, and it's seemingly working quite well. Persing's not had the easiest of weekends by any means on his return to the series after missing Mid-Ohio for his high school graduation. But Chris Clark looking on form for a double podium. I think that's a pretty good day, weekend, all things considered. But can Persing hold on as they rise to the inner loop once more?
0: And again, the white car takes a huge amount of speed through the first two elements of that right, left, right chicane, jumping across the first curb. And once again, Ryan Persing is making that work. Now at the front of the field, for the first time in about four or five laps, the faster of the two drivers fighting for the lead was the second place driver, Devon Anderson, only by a tenth and a half. See, but it is still worth keeping an eye on. Maybe that was lap traffic that Cole Lofsgaard was tied up in as he's just gone by. So now, of course, Devon Anderson has the same thing to do, but it looks like he's going to catch the traffic as he comes onto the start-finish straight. I think that's Nick Smither ahead of the leader at the moment. No, actually, it's Joe Dedricks in the white car. Here comes the second place machine going past Drew Norbeyer in the second of the Toray Racing cars. And the lead sticks at around about 2.7 seconds. Nice driving, though, by Joe Dedricks, letting the second place Tech Sport car go through. 9 minutes to go. And this, Arjuna, yesterday was where Devin Anderson started to come back to Cole Loftgaard.
1: But given how aggressively he fired off at the start of this race, does he have the car set up on the long run? A bit wide through the second part of the inner loop as you sweep down in towards the boot section. That will cost him a couple of tenths of a second, no doubt. By the way, fastest driver in Dark Horse Legends last time around, Chris Clark, as he catches back up to the tail end of Tom Tate. They're still about 4 seconds back from the leader, Gorshkov, in the number 70 round three racing car, but our championship protagonist in Dark Horse Legends locked on a string here this weekend.
0: Arjuna Kankapardi and John Heindorf with you. Good to have your company. And the start of a very, very busy day here at the Glen. Porsche Racing coming up next. Then we'll have our second practice for the WeatherTech Championship. Then the build-up to the LP Building Solutions 120 for the Michelin Pilot Challenge. Then qualifying for WeatherTech Sports Car Championship. And if you don't have a US IP, we'll have the vast majority of those on the IMSA YouTube channel as well. Stay with us then for 7.5 more minutes of V8 rumbling action as Loftgaard pulls out now. Not a great lap from Devin Anderson last time. It's gone out to 3.5 seconds, but the battle for fourth and fifth is as it was through the final corner to complete their 18th lap. 7 minutes to go on the nose. Huge bits of rubber debris being left there and thrown up from the drivers as the leader passes another one of the midfield cars, indicating to let them know which way to go. I think that was the NV Autosport Stephen Vajer car. He did that yesterday as well. Meantime, Chris Clark and Tom Tate are still at it for third place in second and third place in Dark Horse Legends. Oleg Gorshkov is 4 seconds further up the road.

0: So Arjuna, once again, we are seeing round three racing. The team that dominated yesterday, they're reprising that today. Oleg Gorshkov with the fastest lap in the Legends at just on 2 minutes. Devin Anderson for Tech Sports still got the fastest lap of the race here today, as he did yesterday. But he can't seem to race and beat Cole Loftsgaard at the moment. But there's still great battles all over the track.
1: We have had a fun weekend of our Mustang Challenge competition. There's no doubt about that. Big entry list as well. Lots more returning faces into Dark Horse Legends. And some really interesting fights. Back at Watkins Glen for the first time since 2024, with a couple of changes, a new tyre compound, or size, I should say, from Michelin being the big change. And John, we have gone about 2.5 seconds quicker in this race. Now, I know the temperatures may be slightly different from the race lap record that Tyler Maxson had set back in 2024, but it goes to show the level of performance that these drivers and teams have extracted from the cars in the last couple of years. And just look at Chris Clark. Great exit from the toe of the boot now as he continues to harangue Tom Tate for second in Dark Horse Legends.
0: And Doug Peterson, again, with a great view of what's going on in the 87 car, the yellow-fronted car behind him. Thought there was an opportunity there for the blue and white Mustang of Chris Clark just to pull out. He's right in the draft. Little short through. Shoot on the brakes. No ABS, remember. It's down to what you feel through your backside and through your right foot. Now let's see if he pinches the corner just a little bit to try and get on the throttle earlier. Yes, he does. Is this an opportunity? No, it's a great exit from the corner from Tom Tate, and he puts two or three cars lengths into his challenger there. 3.9 seconds at the head of the field. Cole Loftsgaard is continuing to lap under 2 minutes comfortably. 59.3 for him, 59.6 for second. These two, their lap times spookily similar. At the front of Dark Horse Legends, eighth position is Gorshkov. The other battle we've been dropping in and out of is for fourth and fifth. Ryan Persing in the white number 29 Pirelli Motorsport car. Once again, Automatic Racing's Tate Britt in the blue, the light blue fronted car. For a moment, I thought they were wearing each other as they went through turn eight, as they complete their 21st lap of this historic Watkins Glen International Circuit. Across the line, 3 minutes to go. There'll be this one and one more, maybe two more actually, because they will be dependent on when the leader comes by. And the leader's up the track a little bit. Here's an opportunity at the bottom of the uphill. Essers, but just can't do it. And really sensible driving. Discretion, the better part of valor there by Tate Pritt. These two battled brilliantly yesterday. Sunshine at the Glen, great racing, V8s. What more could you want first thing on a Saturday morning? Arjuna Kankapati, 2.5 to go.
1: And you saw Tate Pritt try and sweep out through turn one, and that saw him carry all that momentum through, but discretion the better part of valor. It's not worth going side by side up through the S's, especially as you get to the top of the crest. If you're left on the right side of the track, the camber actually works against you and almost pushes you out into the wall. So a very uncomfortable place to put yourself. However, look up the road. Tate Pritt, you've got traffic in front of you. Maybe this is your opportunity to use them to try and force the issue here. It will be two laps to go, I think, for them. Tate Pritt is running out of opportunities.
0: Cole Loftsgaard is just coming round to the start-finish line. Now he will get the white flag here. Yes, he will. So it is just one lap to go. And Loftsgaard with almost 4 seconds. He can't kick out the clutch. And there is a clutch on these cars and coast home, but he's done the job now. Got to just close it off. Meantime, the battle for Dark Horse Legends, second place. The 8 and the 9. The 8 is the dark red and blue car. The 9 in third place at the moment is the white and blue car, coming through turn 6, uphill turn 7. Position the car. Ordered side by side for the battle as well, further up the field. And finally, the automatic racing car goes through there. Maybe a little help from the passing traffic there as they were going through. But how about that on the start of the final lap? Tate Britt nips through into fourth position, and Ryan Pershing couldn't hold on until the end of the race. Extraordinary stuff by that battling pair that we've been watching for so long. And again, just like yesterday, as soon as the pass was made by Tate Britt, he's put a car and a few lengths into the driver he's been battling for so long.
1: It was traffic that opened that opportunity up, and what a pass it was, John.
0: Yes, what a way to take fourth position, starting the final circuit now of Watkins Glen International. Is the leader in Dark Horse Legends, and here comes that battle for second and third. A little bit closer to the Dark Horse leader. We'll get back to that battle in a moment, but it's going to be a double, and what a race this weekend. What an event, what a meeting this weekend for Cole Loftsgaard. Two front row starts, two wins, championship lead extended for round three racings. Cole Loftsgaard in the 42 Triptex Ford Mustang Dark Horse R. Devin Anderson has to make do with second again. Ethan Law will be on the podium for Flying Lion Motorsports in third position. There he goes. It'll be Ryan Pershing and Tate Britt will come home in fourth, having made that pass ahead of Ryan Pershing. And again, it is across the board for round three racing. A double-double for those this weekend. Sounds like my in-and-out order. Down to turn 8 for the final time for Oleg Gorshkov. Behind him, Tom Tate and Chris Clark are still battling for the minors in Dark Horse Legends. Pritt has gone through in fourth, Pershing in fifth, waiting for Colin Harrison. But what a weekend for round three racing. Oleg Gorshkov getting the job done yesterday, putting the fastest lap in. He started on Dark Horse Legend pole, and it looks like that Tom Tate has done enough for Wheelhouse Motorsport to hold on to second place ahead of Paley Motorsport with AG in third position. Here comes Gorshkov. He takes it and underlines a practically perfect weekend for round three racing. Tate and Chris Clark fill out the Dark Horse Legends podium spots. Arjuna Kankapardi, what a weekend for round three racing.
1: Oh, what a weekend. And John, this team has got a history in IMSA racing. The father-son duo, Buzz and Brad. Buzz with a racing career going back to the 80s in IMSA. It's great to see the team show up on this weekend and put all the pieces together. Cole Loftsgaard has proven himself as a championship contender, but Oleg Gorshkov making a statement on his debut in Dark Horse Legends.
0: He's got a lot of ground to make up in terms of championship, but if he drives the way he has done this weekend, he may not be a factor in the championship in terms of his own performance, but he is taking points out of the other championship contenders. And you've got to say, the way he's driven here this weekend, if we are going to see him for the rest of the season, he's going to be in the conversation for race victories at the very least. And that is all you can ask. Into the pit lane for Cole Loftsgaard. He takes, for the second time this weekend, he takes the VP Racing checkered flag. Another one for the garage wall for round three racing, and heads to the famous tiles of Victory Circle. And what a weekend, extending his championship lead. And the races for his competitors, Arjuna, are running out. He is stamping his authority in this middle part of the season on the Ford Mustang Challenge North America.
1: It was a difficult weekend at Mid-Ohio for Cole, dealing with some power issue deliveries. But even with that, extended the championship lead, and on the other side to come to Watkins Glen and have almost the perfect weekend. Not quite perfect, of course. Didn't start on pole position here for race number two, but he's not going to complain. He's going to leave as the championship leader.
0: Yeah, started on pole position courtesy of his championship position at race one. Didn't get the fastest race lap in either of the races either. That was Devon Anderson. So don't count Devon out. But the championship lead ekes out a little bit further for Cole Loftsgaard as we head towards the finale at the Circuit of the Americas later on in the year, when Mustang Challenge will be supporting the World Endurance Championship in Texas. Before then, we go to VIR. And the opportunity to see these cars in another green and pleasant land of proper classic road circuit, road course racing here for the WeatherTech, Mustang Challenge North America, should I say. Here's the unofficial results of the Ford Racing Mustang Challenge North America. Loftsgaard, Anderson and Ethan Law, we've talked about on the podium. Tate Britain, Ryan Pershing battling again. Those two, I suspect, will find each other in every race we've got left this year for Automatic and Pirelli Motorsport with AAG. Colin Harrison and Will Lucas. By the way, what a drive from Will Lucas from the back of the grid to seventh position at the end of the race for Wheelhouse Motorsport. Had he started further up, surely he would have done even better. Oleg Gorshkov's make it a double for him and a double-double for Round 3 Racing as they took both class victories both days ahead of Tom Tate and Chris Clark, who provided us again with super entertainment, and they both finished inside the top 10 overall. Doug Peterson and Sandy Satulo, disappointing for Sandy again today. He was at this shot. He had a shot at a podium yesterday, and today had to come in for a tyre change. Nick Smither, Stephen Verger, Joe Dedrick, Joe Nab, Drew Neubauer and Walter Bobko, with Paolo Salvatore having an issue and finishing down the field. Next time out, we're at VIR. Make sure you join our junior canker party and me, John Heindorf, for that. There is no better way to get a Super Saturday at the Glen underway than to hear the thunder of the V8 Mustangs. It's been a great race. Four races left in the season, and you'll see and hear them all here on IMSA Radio and IMSA TV. I'm John Heindorf.
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0: race is for the IMSA Michelin Pilot Challenge. It's the LP Building Solutions 120 at the Glen. We'll turn the cameras on in about 25 minutes time. Until then, here on RS2, we'll give you all of the build-up, including a rundown of the complete field. That's all to come in the next 25 minutes or so. But first, let's head down to the pit lane and to our BDO pit lane reporter, who's with our pole sitting driver. And history was made yesterday, Arjuna.
1: Absolutely. Hannah Greenmeyer and Hannah Grisham will start up front in the IMSA Michelin Pilot Challenge. Hannah, how are you feeling? I know there's lots of nerves, I'm sure, as you start up front, but lots of excitement here. Your first IMSA season as the pair of Hannahs.
2: Yeah, it's great. Really liking the Michelin Pilot Challenge field. Hannah Grisham did a great job with her flyer of a lap yesterday, and just super proud of her, super proud of the entire team for all their hard work that we've been doing. We've been trying to build and build and build, and it just finally all kind of, all the pieces kind of came together yesterday. So we're excited to start out front. We know that we can run out front, and so now it's just kind of see where everything kind of goes in the race. As like everybody knows in motorsports, it's everything can change in a split second, so we're just going to try and take it every minute at a time, every lap at a time, and we'll see where we end up.
1: It's a great team that you got behind the scenes at Heart of Racing, but I know it hasn't been the easiest start to the year. So what does this pole position kind of give you as a momentum boost to the team?
2: Yeah, I mean, we had a great Laguna, I would say. But this is just, I don't know, everything, everybody breeds off of positivity and forward momentum, and I think this is just the start of it. So hopefully we can, ultimately the goal is to win today, but just get a great result, and we know that we're fast. We know that eventually we'll get the win. So it's just hopefully it's today, but if it's not today, we know that it'll come in due time.
1: Well, good luck. Hopefully we're talking to you at the end.
2: Thank you. I hope so too.
1: And starting alongside on the front row was another impressive qualifying effort from another team and driver, Evan Slater in the Core Motorsports Ford Mustang, paired up with Mike Skeen for this weekend. But it was a very impressive qualifying effort. Evan, how was that qualifying run yesterday?
3: Yeah, it felt amazing. The car felt so good. These Core Motorsports guys worked so hard at getting this car dialed in. We struggled a little in practice, but I think we're going in the right direction. Qualifying was amazing. The car felt great, so I'm super excited, happy to have this opportunity. Thanks to Ray Mason. And I'm excited to get out there for the race.
1: And now Mike Skeen alongside you. What does that mean to have his experience kind of helping you in this charge forward for the rest of the season?
3: Yeah, I mean, it's amazing. Mike is obviously a well-established guy in this paddock. So it's great to learn from him, learn from his experience. And I think we came from a similar spot with, you know, our racing careers. And I think there's just so much to learn from Mike. So I'm excited to be with him.
1: Good luck today. Best of luck.
3: Thank you.
0: BDL Pit Lane reporter. Arjuna Kankapardi, let's bring in very quickly Ryan Marine alongside me in the Ford Racing Global Broadcast Center. Well, history made at the front of the field, but a championship to talk about here in the IMSA Michelin Pilot Challenge, and particularly in the GS category to start with, Ryan.
4: We'll start there. It's a good place to begin. Dylan McAvern and Luca Mars, they have a 200-point championship lead coming into this event, which is pretty sizable at this stage in the season. They're riding a wave here, John. Three straight podium finishes, and if you go back to the season opener at Daytona, there have been four races in total. That's the only one they've not been on the podium for, and they finished fourth. They've been the picture of consistency to this point, and it's helped them to build that advantage in the championship. But there are a couple of teams giving chase, and the team with some momentum right now is the Ibiza Farms team. Moise Uretsky and Michael Cooper now tied with Austin Krines and Stephen McAleer, 200 points behind. Not too far behind them, though. Nate Cicero, Robert Nowaker, 260 points adrift. And then don't sleep on Bryce Ward, who has a new co-driver here this weekend. Dan Arrow is racing right now in the 24 Hours of Spa. So stepping in to fill in is the very accomplished Philip Ellis. We'll see him racing for that team tomorrow in the WeatherTech Championship. And that's a pretty perfect plug-and-play option for Bryce Ward, who was impressive in qualifying yesterday.
0: And in TCR, LP Monto, an absolutely incredible incredible lap time done in the most efficient way possible.
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7: Welcome to this real world road test of the Cadillac Escalade 600. It's Peter MacKay and Nick Damon here in beautiful Daytona Beach, Florida. It's the day after the Rolex 24 Hour at Daytona. We're about to head home, we're about to head to Orlando Airport. But over the last few days, we've had the use of this beautiful Cadillac Escalade for going back and forth to the circuit and indeed sleeping in. And so a huge thank you to the lovely folks at Hertz Car Rental that will sort us out with this Cadillac Escalade. And Nick, we've just had a wonderful Denny's breakfast, something that we would never get in the UK, and a car like this would certainly never work in the UK either, but here in the United States it fits in rather nicely.
8: Absolutely. I think if you're going to have several Denny's breakfasts, you need something of this size, to be honest. If you're going to go to America, you've got to do the American thing. That's either a massive truck or a Cadillac Escalade, and luckily we've got the Cadillac.
7: We do. We've got this American icon, this Cadillac Escalade 6.2 litre V8, which sounds absolutely fantastic. You'll hear that in a minute when we get going and head off to Orlando. 420 horsepower channeled through a 10-speed super smooth automatic gearbox. But it's the numbers of this car, Nick. The 22-inch wheels that it sits on, 5.7 metres long, so it's like nearly a whole metre longer than a Range Rover, and 2.6 tonnes in weight. Published miles to the gallon, 16 miles to the gallon. We've been getting 11.7 in the 140 miles.
8: But those are American
7: miles.
8: Gallons.
7: Ah, so true.
8: So for good old English gallons, you can add 20% to it.
7: Okay, so 15 miles to the gallon. Yeah, so you don't need to worry about that. But when you're in a Cadillac Escalade, you don't need to worry about that because you're a nice comfy chair, etc. We've used this car as our kind of rolling hotel over the course of the Daytona 24-hour weekend. Did it pass the grade for sleeping in?
8: Well, to be honest, it gave an extra flexibility. I'm sure not something that Cadillac and their designers ever thought about was whether you could sleep a crew of people working in a pit lane. But you can lay down the rear seat, the third length. You can lay down the captain's armchair to the second bench, and you can just recline out like a full, you know, double bed, much like the Austin Maxi from 1970. Or if you have perhaps a little back problem, or you want to be, you can just recline the main seats. You could easily seat, I think you could sleep, possibly four pit lane reporters at one time.
7: Well, I mean, with Cadillac going to Le Mans again this year, maybe that's what all their drivers will be asking for. Maybe that's what we'll be asking for, a Cadillac Escalade to enjoy at Le Mans. This car starts, it's a premium price vehicle, it's a premium vehicle, there's leather everywhere. $95,000 starting price for this test car in Black Raven paint and jet black leather. You can go all the way up to the CTS-V model, which is $164,000, but does have 600 horsepower. I think that's the Damon edition.
8: That seems a fair increase for the extra power, to be honest.
7: Yes,
8: half as much again for horsepower.
7: Yeah, another 200 horsepower. So enough chat. We've talked you through the features of the vehicle. It's very comfortable, very easy to operate. But let's go for a drive.
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7: So, it's time to head off to Orlando for our flight home. So let's fire up this 6.2 litre V8. Not sure if that comes through on our little recorder here, but the one thing about this Cadillac Escalade is you do get that American soundtrack. So, we're off to the airport. We've got Johnny Palmer and Joe Bradley relaxing in comfort in the rear of the car.
9: Hello!
7: There you go. You thought we were lying? We're not. This is... Now, where are we going? We're going okay.
8: We're going right.
7: Off to the left we go. We're going left, actually, Nicholas. Yeah, so this is an insight for you as well as a road test.
8: I'm not the sat-nav.
7: No, thankfully not. Luckily, this Cadillac Escalade has a very clear sat-nav and a head-up display, which when we were driving to the hotel on the way here, it was quite late at night, was very useful, actually, when you don't know the road as well. But 10-speed automatic gearbox just glides along nicely. There's a couple of different driving modes you can use in the car.
9: you can, when we, funnily enough, when we picked it up, it was in sport. I thought, well, the ride's a bit stiff. That's not what you would expect from a Cadillac. But when I put it into tour, it's much, much nicer. You're in the passenger seat, Nick. What does it feel like in the passenger seat?
8: Well, it's very roomy.
9: Yes.
8: There's plenty of, realistically, there is, as you say, it's nearly six metres long. And you do see that most of that space has been used for passenger and luggage capacity. There's virtually zero rear overhang, so that means you're getting all the back, and it's not got a massive, but whilst it has a very imposing front end, it's not hugely long, so you yeah, you get plenty of space. It's very comfortable. I mean, no complaints from the children in the back.
9: No, no, definitely not. Definitely not. They've glided to the circuit and back and forth in comfort each and every day for this Rolex 24 hours. We're just heading along in Daytona Beach, and then we'll get out onto the highway, so we'll get to put the car through its paces. We've had a, what have we done, 142 miles in it since we picked it up, so now starting to get a feel for it. And you know, a car of this size, you have a certain degree of expectation of what it will do and what it won't do. The one thing about, the thing that stands out for me, Nick, is the soundtrack of this car. This is that you feel special every time you fire it up. Every time you give the throttle a squeeze, it sounds fantastic.
8: Yeah, I think that's half the reason for the 11.9 mpg.
9: Possibly.
8: There is no regulation about how quickly you get to 30 miles an hour, is there?
9: I'm not aware of. Yes, yes. It's I think the gearbox is the one thing that is that nowadays the modern gearbox, they don't have any delay. They just pick up and go. But yeah, in terms of, you know, why. What is the kind of typical customer for this car? Well, you've got, it must have, imagine, big family, golf clubs, dogs, all sorts. You could all jump in here. And we've even got a mains plug in the back.
8: Yeah, that was quite impressive. You haven't got to separate yourself from your laptop, which is good news. If you're planning, you know, the formation for the soccer team, which you actually have entirely in the car with you. The other thing about it is, despite having, you know, a lot of vehicles that have three rows of seats have no rear luggage space, but there's also a lot of luggage space as well. So yeah, you can basically try and, you know, take the entire family across the country in a vacation and emerge completely fresh at the other end.
9: Yes, it will do plenty of cruising miles, range of about 350 miles or so. A lot of that comes down to the thrust of the engine, but the rear seats as well, the third row, you can put them flat. So if you don't need the seats, you can put them flat and get the extra luggage space from it. So this is the more flexible version of, if you like, of the Escalade. You can get a two-row seat version, but this is the extended wheelbase version that the folks at Hertz Rent-A-Car arranged for us. If you're coming on holiday to the United States like we are, if you've got a big family, again, great idea to go for a big machine like this and get the. I think, to be honest, it's part of your cultural experience.
8: Absolutely, swallows the luggage. Yep. The biggest problem is when you hire cars, they've got enough room for the people, there's never enough room for the luggage. There's enough room for the people and the luggage, and their friends, and their friends' luggage, and people you meet on the way.
9: You never know who you're going to meet on the way.
8: That's true.
9: That's true. Especially in a race weekend too, you never know who you'll bump into along the way. But at regular everyday speeds, it's, from my understanding, it's not air suspension, it's just regular springs, but glides along at low speed fairly nicely. You get a little bit through on some of the motorways here in Florida, not as smooth as you would think. There's a few that kind of a little bit rough, actually not that different to UK motorways in many ways. But it's very, very comfortable, nice and easy to drive. And actually, in terms of what I was worried about, Nick, when I saw the car come around the corner at Hertz Rent-A-Car, I was thinking, how are we going to park this? This is so much bigger than what we're used to driving. But you've got the camera for the back of it, big wide mirrors as well, and it's been a bit of a breeze actually, because you and I we've been doing the shared.
8: Yeah, well, yes, but I think also it helps that Americans produce American-sized parking spaces.
9: That makes such a difference.
8: So, they haven't got the same problem we've got, which our standard parking size is still based on an Austin A40 from 1956. They actually realise that cars have got bigger and longer, and therefore the spaces are there. But you say it's very manoeuvrable, surprisingly manoeuvrable for its size, and with overhead cameras, rear cameras, and side cameras, and things called mirrors apparently you can use as well. You can actually get the thing into any old space, really.
9: Yes, the most highly qualified driver in the team, Joe Bradley, has been keeping us right, making sure we've been using our mirrors and not leaning on the gadgets too much in this car. Of course, it's fitted with Sirius XM technology as well, so you can listen to crystal clear IMSA radio as well at the upcoming Mobile One 12 hours of Sebring.
8: There's no reason to tune it for anything else.
9: No, quite.
8: Unless you like yacht rock, of course.
9: Well, what's your favourite Sirius XM station?
8: I can't remember what it's called, but it plays 80s indie music the whole time.
9: Is that the one that it's like Depeche Mode?
8: Yeah,
9: it's back to back.
8: Yeah, and you play some great stuff. You know, suddenly you get a bit of Psychedelic Furs. You might get Bastic Camera. They do like the Smith, which is fantastic.
9: That's when. Do we have? It's just in the United States, isn't it? Sirius XM. Yeah. Yeah. There's lots of things that you see over here you don't see in the UK, and that's very much what this car is. If you're coming on holiday, it's a part of American life that you're experiencing. It's a car that just would not fit within the UK. What else can we say about this car? What else can we talk about? It's, you know, it's super comfortable. It's got everything that you need. We've actually not even bothered putting in the Apple CarPlay and or Android Auto. We're actually just using the Cadillac's own sat-nav system, and it hasn't let us down once.
8: No, I mean, I think it's a good point. There's no glaring downsides, no glaring emissions. It's got everything. You kind of go, yeah, it's got that, yeah, it'll do that. It's, you know, it's very comfortable. Driving position is fully adjustable. We've got an electric operated steering wheel. The screens are really clear, quite nicely laid out. Yeah, they've got a bit of style to them. Even leather topped the screens as well, leatherette topped the screens. Yeah, I mean, it's a remarkably sort of complete vehicle.
9: I think also in the UK, you look at how even like a long wheelbase Range Rover or a Bentley Bentayga or whatever, Rolls-Royce Cullinan, cars are getting bigger and bigger. Even an X5 now, you look at a BMW X5 nowadays compared to the original one, they've got so much bigger. So, you know, maybe with Cadillac's global motorsport ambition, of course, going to Le Mans on a regular basis, now competing in the World Endurance Championship with Hertz Team Jota, we might see these coming to the UK in right-hand drive. One day.
8: I'm sure they'll be sold in continental Europe, absolutely.
9: They are, yes. You can get them in because of the, you know, left-hand drive, you can get them in Europe. But as cars get bigger and bigger in the UK, it might well be that we end up with a Cadillac Escalade as our bus to go to Le Mans, or indeed even the Nürburgring. Of course, you know, GM with big ambitions with the Corvette.
8: I'd love to do a Todeswagen around the Nürburgring in this thing. It'd be fantastic, wouldn't it?
9: Oh, my word, yes. Well, it does have gear shift paddles. In fact, I said we haven't even used them.
8: That sport mode's in quite tight, and off we'll go.
9: So, in fact, why don't we try a bit of sport mode? We are in the middle of town, but, yes, so sport, you get a little bit more noise from the engine. So let's see which...
8: Go follow my button. Oh, hello.
9: Oh, there we go. Throbbing. It is quite a little bit of increase in throttle response. You've got the driving modes, you have tour, sport, off-road, tow and haul. It's got a fantastic towing capacity, but I have to say I quite like tour. It's just nice and serene.
8: Oh, that's you, Peter. Serene.
9: I don't think so. I'm definitely not sport anyway, that's for sure. Off-road, possibly not. But you can just hear it there, just with the kick down there. Nice roar from that American icon V8. So, if you're coming to the United States and you're bringing the whole family on holiday, you go to Disney World or whatever, we can highly recommend this Cadillac Escalade. Or if you have the incredible niche of having four pit lane reporters who need to all snooze simultaneously.
8: It's more common than you think, Peter.
9: It's what Cadillac were thinking about when they designed this car. But an American icon and a cultural experience as well to drive a car of this sheer magnitude and size. The Cadillac Escalade from Hertz Car Rental. Great fun.
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0: welcome to our opening action from Super Saturday here at Canadian Tire Motorsport Park, bringing you a little bit of bonus coverage here as we are ready for qualifying for the Canadian Tire Motorsport Park 120, the latest round in the IMSA Michelin Pilot Challenge. Standing by in the pit lane right now, 13 TCRs and 29 Grand Sport GS GT4 in global motorsport parlance. They each will have 15 minutes, each of those two particular classes of cars, and that will set the grid for the race, which is later on today. So stay with us as we bring you live and exclusive coverage of the Canadian Tire Motorsport 120 qualifying here on IMSA Radio.
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0: Green flag on the pit lane. Let's go straight down there to our junior Kangamani, our BDO pit lane reporter, as the engines fire for this 15-minute session. Good morning, Arjuna.
3: Good morning, John. And I think a day that a lot of these Michelin Pilot Challenge drivers have been looking forward to. 9 Canadians entered this weekend, and 6 of them in this TCR class. So getting ready to go. But one of the storylines overnight, John, was an incident at the end of free practice 2 for the Stallion Motorsports Cupra. Rafael Reyes had qualified great last time out at Watkins Glen, but 160-kilometer impact into the tyres at Turn 1. The team has worked overnight to rebuild the car and done a great job. You'll send the car out, we'll see what the performance they'll be able to do is, but Rafael's got to build up his confidence with no time on track except qualifying and the race itself.
0: And that, of course, means that that car, Ryan Marine, alongside me here in the Ford Racing Global Broadcast Centre, will lose its fastest qualifying lap anyway. But I suspect the key word is not necessarily the qualifying position, but that confidence aspect that Arjuna mentioned there.
4: Totally agree with that. It is a daunting racetrack for so many reasons, and when you have a big one, as Rafael Reyes did just one day ago, it takes a little bit to get back on your horse, get the confidence back in you. So this is an important session for him to get back behind the wheel, try and figure out what it will take to get back in his rhythm, back in his comfort zone, and also just to shake down this car, because there was a lengthy repair that team undertook to get ready for qualifying. This is their one chance to make sure that everything is buttoned up the way they want it ahead of 2 hours of racing later on today.
0: So let me give you some of the drivers as the TCRs are on their first flying lap. Rockwell Pasquarella in the number 5 KMW Motorsport with TMR Honda. Brian Herter, Lance Bergstein in the 18. Dr. William Talley in the Victor Gonzalez Cupra number 21. Bryson Morris in the Hyundai number 33. Sam Baker for Baker Racing in the Audi number 52. Eduardo Goz just gone out in the 55, Gore Racing with Stallion Audi. Dean Baker in the third of the Audis, the number 56 RS3. Riley Pegram for Pegram Racing in the 72 Honda Civic. It's Preston Brown in the number 76 Hyundai. Rafael Reyes in the rebuilt car is the number 77. LP Montor, MMG, LP will want to go well. MMG and LP effectively on home ground here. Matty Oust in the number 98 Hyundai and VGRT. Victor Gonzalez Racing Team. Stephen Clements qualifies the 99 car. Ryan, as far as qualifying is concerned here, this is important because even in a 2 hour race, track position is all, and who comes in here hot this weekend?
4: Well, that's really the interesting question. So I think you start with Rocco Pasquarella, Tim Lewis, the outing they had at Watkins Glen. Certainly they're in that conversation. Championship-wise in TCR, it's an 80-point lead for Bryson Morris and Mason Felipe over their teammates. Denny DuPont, Preston Brown in second. Matty Oust, Mark Wilkins are third. But then you do find that Pasquarella-Lewis tandem still 180 points out of the championship lead, but a lot of racing to go. And with the IMSA point structure, if you have a good day and a few of your rivals don't, all of a sudden a big deficit like that can close very quickly.
0: So let's see who gets down to the times. What sort of time should we be looking for? What have we seen earlier on in the week, Ryan?
4: You know what? I'm trying to find that tab right now. Give me 1 second. I'll get right back to you.
0: 124.494 back in 2019 was for a long time Matti Taskinen's Audi in the Canadian Touring Car Champion was the fastest TCR around here. The IMSA record is a little bit different. And who's been quick this week than Ryan?
4: Well, actually, it was that 77 car that's been pretty fast. Actually, the fastest TCR time belonged to Tyler Gonzalez. That was set in practice number one. So he and Stephen Clemens sharing that number 99 car. 15th fastest time across the two sessions combined. That's right in the middle of the GS field. But then Celso Neto Rafael Reyes, it was going very well for them until it wasn't. They have the second best TCR time. Then you get into the Hyundais with Felipe and Morris, Whitmer and Montour right there as well. So a nice mix of manufacturers in that group. But that best time, let's take a look at that and see what we're chasing. A 23 flats. We're already approaching that with Montour's 23.1, and we're just getting started here in this qualifying session. I have to believe these conditions are pretty ideal. Very cool temperatures, still a lot of shadow over the track, and plenty of rubber on the surface from all the track activity yesterday, so we should see some quick times.
0: Ryan Moreno, John Hindhoff in the Ford Global Broadcast Centre, Ford Racing Global Broadcast Centre. BDO Pit Lane reports from Arjuna Kankapardi coming your way in the next 9.5 minutes. Actually, 9 hours and 9 hours, 9 minutes and 10 seconds to go as we kick off Saturday, which is very, very busy indeed. Got some racing for you later on in the day with Will and Mazda MX-5 Cup in Sound and Vision. We'll have the final free practice for IMSA WeatherTech Sports Car Championship, and indeed in Sound and Vision we'll have their qualifying session as well, with LMP2 leading the way, and of course the Canadian Tire Motorsport Park 120 for this championship towards the end of the day's action. Effectively our Saturday A main. So it is LP Montour to the top with a 22.934. That is a lap. I think he can probably, with 8.5 minutes left, I think he can give himself a pat on the back there. He's a full second ahead of Lance Bergstein for Hyundai, and just over that, ahead of Sam Baker and Dean Baker in the two Audis. That is a stunning lap once again by the Honda Civic driver from MMG. LP Montour has been a star in qualifying.
4: He has, but so too has Rocco Pasquarella, and Rocco just went purple in both of the first two sectors. Not by much. We're talking less than a tenth. He's trending ahead of Montour, but this could be another Honda challenging for pole here.
0: As Clemens goes up into second, Stephen clocks 23.8, but there goes Rocco Pasquarella, and a perfect run to the line gives him a 22.7. That's nearly 2 tenths. I thought Montour could have parked the bus and started having a drink, but clearly that's not the way it's going to be, and there may be more left. It's 20 Celsius in the air and a very temperate 26 Celsius on the ground. That is, what, 79 Fahrenheit for the track, 68 Fahrenheit in the air temperature. So this is perfect conditions for these 2-litre four-cylinder turbocharged engines, and Ryan Marine for the Michelin tyres. And it looks like Pasquarella is pushing on again through Moss Corner.
4: Yeah, he's not going to rest on those laurels just yet, it looks like. Maybe backed out a little bit in Sector 1 and now is starting another flying lap. I've got my eye, though, on Bryson Morris. Quickest of the Hyundais so far, just had a purple opening sector, which means best of anybody in this session so far. Let's see what he's got here in the middle sector, because it looks like he gave up a bit of time. It was a personal best, but it can't match what the Hondas were able to do. He needs to find a good couple of tenths to challenge for pole, but only needs to find about 1 tenth to maybe jump up to the outside of the front row with just one corner left to go on this flying lap.
0: comes to the line under the Michelin bridge now and goes to the outside of the front row, 0.063. These guys are throwing overhand right now. And the top three, brought to you by the letter H, Honda, Hyundai, Honda, are the top three. 5, 33 and 93. We've even got them in ascending number order, but not for long, as LP Montour says, "I thank you, but I'll be just putting in a somewhat quicker lap," and takes the MMG Honda number 93, the mostly white car, back to the top by 0.072 of a second. The top three separated by under 1.5 tenths, and then it's another 3/4 of a tenth back to the rest of the pack, Ryan.
4: Yeah, and then you get the two Audis out of the Baker Racing stable. That this is a home race for them. Arjuna mentioned the great Canadian connection in Michelin Pilot Challenge in 2026. That's another example of it. But how about this? Montour, he can't rest easy yet, because Pascarella's putting in a decent lap, was really quick in Sector 1. Sector 2 wasn't quite as good, but he's not that far off, only 15 thousandths of a second through two sectors behind where Montour was. This could be another pole lap here for Pascarella.
0: Comes to the line and goes across, stops the stopwatch on a 22.758, so not quite as quick as his previous lap there, but he is still going for it, just on 4.5 to go. Must give full credit to Michelin and their tyres, which are being pounded here by well over 300 horsepower going through the front wheels. Some of the wear on the rear tyre being mitigated by the fact that LP Montour is dangling his outside rear tyre off the ground as he comes through the quicker parts of the circuit. I suppose if you're going on three wheels on the ground, you're not wearing as much tyre. Seems reasonable, but fair play. These Michelins are holding up very well. Sam Baker, Stephen Clemens, along with Raphael Reis, along with Maddie House, Dr. Will Talley, Eduardo Gore, all putting in their fastest laps last time around in their sixth or seventh circuit around the track here. So you're talking about something in the region of 15 hard miles that have been put on that, 15 or 18 hard miles that have been put on those particularly front tyres. 3.5 to go. Who's fast at the moment? Ryan's watching the splits.
4: Well, I'll tell you, Pascarella was on a lap that could have challenged for pole or maybe taken it even by a pretty hefty margin. His first sector, that previous lap, was 2/10 clear of anything that Montour has done up to this point, but he caught traffic late in the middle sector and wasn't able to clear it in Sector 3, so he ended up 2/10 on the wrong side of that comparison with Montour. I think there's time, though. He's backed out of it now. Cooling the tires, yes, but also getting some space on the track. There is time, but the question is there still enough life in those Michelin tires? Has he taken too much life out of them in the running here so far? Montour's called it quits. He's going to rest on a 1:22.6. I think Pascarella is the only one who can challenge him here this morning.
0: With 2.5 minutes to go,

0: They've got the back end of that Cupra moving around underneath Stephen, and he is using that to his advantage. That cannot be an easy car to drive at the moment, but it is rotating, perhaps even over-rotating into the corners, looking more like a rear-drive drift car at some points, almost World Superbike or MotoGP backing it in as he comes into some of the corners. And that is very impressive car control. He's out of it now at Moss Corner. So his splits mustn't have been where he wanted them to be. Actually, he did his best sector one, but not good in the middle sector. He's got a minute to get back to the line if he thinks he can. He's way out of it in the middle sector. Maybe just cooling down those back tyres a tiny bit before he tries again to head through into another lap. 47 seconds to go. Who else is going quicker? Eduardo Gore and Dr. William Talley put their fastest laps in last time around. One more try, I reckon, Ryan, for the Cupra Leon of Victor Gonzalez Racing and Stephen Clements.
1: That's exactly right. And through Sector 1, just about all the brands are pretty equal, but it seems like Sector 2 is where the Hondas have had the edge on everybody, at least in what I've seen here so far. So no one's been able to challenge Montour. He's in the pit lane. Bryson Morris is in the pit lane. He'll start no better than third. I was watching Pascarella's times and his splits on the last lap. It was pretty good, but it wasn't good enough. He just did a Sector 1, though, that was marginally quicker than LP Montour's best Sector 1. So it's not done just yet. Pascarella still with one last chance to try and displace Montour for pole position.
0: Needs to do a mid to high 37 second center sector of the race. Rocco Pascarella pushing on. Not his, even his best run through that first sector, just under 25 seconds, but very, very tight indeed to the leader. 5/1000ths of a second quicker, but it'll be on this longer middle sector. Now, he's out of it. He's out of it. So what about Stephen Clements? No, he's out as well. I think what you see is what you get is Clements pits, and it will be LP Montour for Montreal Motorsport Group and the Honda Civic FL5 TCR who captures the pole position and will lead the 13-car TCR field to the green later on. Just been... Team can't touch the car, remember? That would disqualify them from the session in that cartoon-like livery, which is so striking. Just waiting to be waved down for the interviews at pit out. Just looking through the rest of the field. It's Honda, Honda, Hyundai, Audi, Cupra, Audi, Hyundai, Cupra, Hyundai, Hyundai for your top 10.

0: So down at the end of the pit lane, Paul Sitter jams the car in gear. No handbrake, no parking brake on these cars. And the number 93 then of Montreal Motorsport Group captures, Ryan, another pole position in the Michelin Pilot Challenge for 2026.
1: Quite right. Back to back, in fact. Remember, Montour was so strong. That pole position lap he had at Watkins Glen was breathtaking a couple of weeks ago, and now he follows it up here. They're going to hope that this goes better over the two-hour race distance than it did. They were an early out, weren't they, 2 weeks ago at Watkins Glen. Only managed 14th place points there, which has them in a bit of a hole coming off of a finish of third at Laguna Seca, the win at Mid-Ohio. It was all looking pretty good there at Watkins Glen, but the early DNF has dropped them 250 points out of the championship lead. So if they're going to mount a challenge, it has to start right here.
0: Two races, two race weekends, two pole positions, but two very different characteristics in terms of how hard LP Montour had to

0: fight, a superb lap a couple of weekends ago that had no peer by a huge margin. Here, it's the blink of an eye, quite literally, 0.072 of a second, and the top three separated by 1 1/3 tenths. Our BDO pit lane reporter Arjuna Kankapardi is waiting for the congratulations to die down, and now has our pole sitter for the Canadian Motorsport, Canadian Tires Motorsport Part 120.
1: 72,000 between you and second place. LP Montour, how did that pole lap feel?
2: Well, yeah, so I pushed very hard for a first flyer at the pole, and Ben on the radio said, okay, you're now P2. I need another lap. But, you know, we set it up the car for only three laps for qualification. So, yeah, it was pretty intense. It was the longest 2 minutes of my entire life winning in the pit lane for the qualification to finish. But it's a well-deserved pole position for your team after Watkins, you know.
1: Let's put the disappointment of Watkins behind us and focus then on the race, because it's only in a couple of hours that you'll switch gears from qualifying to race. And what are you expecting? 2 hours on the clock. And I know that you were confident about this race, not just because you're good here, but it's your teammate's favorite track as well, I think.
2: Yeah, it is my teammate's favorite track. And I don't know why, but the field is very tight this weekend. First 10 cars are within the same 2 seconds during practice time, so it's going to be a very challenging race. We need to keep the car underneath us, safe tires, make sure we got a good car to complete the race.
1: Congratulations.
2: Thank you.
0: Yeah, had to work a little bit harder than 2 weeks ago. Takes the plaudits, rightly so, of the team. He's already been congratulated. Get the feeling that we're going to be seeing track position an awful lot this weekend, Ryan Marine, as we go green for the second 15-minute qualifying session. Green flag being waved enthusiastically as ever by Tony, our starter. Couldn't see her looking so well in the early morning sunshine. Track temperatures eased up to 27 Celsius. That's 81 Fahrenheit. 68 Fahrenheit in the air is a dead-on 20 Celsius. Same question as I asked you for TCR. Who comes in the GS field with the big more, with the momentum?
3: Let's start with who has the quick times so far this weekend. And I've got that pulled up this time. I'm ready for you now, John. Supra is where I would start. The Toyotas, because three of the top four times across the two practice sessions in GS were set by Toyota drivers. So that's where you start. Circle H Racing with their Aston was quite quick. I don't think Thomas Merrill will be doing the qualifying here, though, so maybe they're not a factor for pole, but keep them in mind potentially for the race. CSM and their Porsche actually pretty strong with the fifth fastest time across the two sessions. So those are some of the ones to watch, but it's a super competitive field as ever. As far as who has momentum, well, let's look at the championship here, where things really shifted, didn't they, at the end of the Watkins Glen race. It looked like it was going to be a big result for Turner with Dylan McAvern, Luca Mars. Instead, they end up with a DNF, and the big points lead now is down to 60 points. No fault of their own with what transpired there. Moise Uretsky and Michael Cooper, they really are on a run of form right now. Only 60 points out of the championship lead in the Ibiza Farms McLaren, and then Bryce Ward, who's driving really well. He was strong in qualifying at Watkins Glen. That set the table nicely to go and get that victory. Pretty similar story here through the practice sessions. He's just outside of the top 10 in terms of best laps set by a GS driver. So that could be a car, maybe not for pole, but certainly to fight for another race win later on today.
0: Looking at those cars, different manufacturers, different performance characteristics. This track, I would think, would suit the McLaren. It's mainly high speed, high commitment. And we've seen that in those circumstances, that low, slung, swoopy, British-built sports car tends to be good. But they've got to be clean. They've got to execute. And I think they've got to start further up the field than typically they have been qualifying. It is still difficult to pass here. There's not very many hard-braking areas. Not impossible. But, again, we are into that area where we are talking about track position. And you might even see a little bit of tricky pit strategy coming in to try and get their P2 particular teams, cars and drivers a bit of clear air. Now, whatever happens here, all 29 GS cars will start ahead of the 14, check that, 13 TCRs. That's on the start and on any subsequent restarts as well. It's the usual chat that we have about the fast guys at the front of TCR getting caught up at the back of the GS battles. Now here, with the higher overall speeds and the longer runs between braking areas and corners, the GS cars do have slightly more of an advantage. I say slightly more. There are parts of this track, if you think about the first part from the start finish line through turns 1, 2 and 3, actually probably all the way up to Moss Corner at turn 5, the TCRs go well there. They're a downforce car. The whole bodywork design is to make downforce and produce aerodynamic grip. Front wheel drive cars, they get their front tyres up to temperature and pressure much, much quicker. So on starts and restarts, they have slightly an advantage over the rear driven GS cars. But the high speed, high commitment run out of Moss Corner down the Mario Andretti straight, which is anything but, and then into the S's, those generally speaking more powerful and faster top speed GS cars have the advantage. An early issue, and this could be a red flag for Ford Koch, the Kirkland Motorsport Toyota in the barriers, and that looks like Moss Corner again, and it's a red flag. The number 23 multicoloured car will pull out. That's going to be two fastest laps for the Braun Ability blue and white number 23 Toyota Supra. Now, can the car actually move under its own steam? Might be some left front damage. 9 minutes to go. So we'd had 5 minutes, just under. Let's see how quickly we can get back to green. We've seen if it was indeed. Lost it coming down the hill. Too wide through turn 4. Which is a very tricky downhill left-hander. Just understeered off onto the grass. There's been a little bit of dew overnight, so that grass is not providing any grip through the advertising hoardings, and actually a far more solid thump into the tyres, Ryan Marine, than I originally thought there for the GR Supra.
3: That was
0: airborne moment as well.
3: No kidding.
0: Wow!
3: At four wheels off the ground at one point and really tipped up, tail up, nose down. Thankfully, it came down on all four wheels and made its way into that tyre barrier, which absorbed a lot of the impact there. Just looking at the body language, Ford Koch sitting inside the car, you can see just how disappointed he is, because that car's been incredibly fast this weekend. I mentioned the Supra has three of the four fastest times across the two practice sessions, and this car was the fourth fastest, so the third fastest of the Supras, fourth fastest overall. Ford's out of the car, and that's great news. Happy to see that. Frankly, this team has been star-crossed, to say the least. I think he's a bit frustrated because he came across some traffic there, John, that maybe forced him offline a little bit. I don't know that there was... I didn't see anything wrong with what happened, but anyway, Ford's maybe trying to see if he can get to the bottom of what caused that. But anyway, I just wanted to bring up the fact that, you know, when they finished inside the top 10, but they've had a bunch of DNFs this year, which has them mired well down the order in the championship.
0: Yeah, I think it was, well, I don't know actually which car it was, blue and white, and it has to have been another GS car. I think Ford is suggesting that they were wandering about at or on the racing line. He came over the top of the brow. It is pretty much unsighted to the apex of turn 4. And you don't have to be very far offline there, Ryan, to get off the racing line, just start to understeer. And at that point, there wasn't much he could do. You can't just jump on the brakes. You know you're going to go on the grass. You're trying to get some of the pace scrubbed off somehow. But I think he's pretty unhappy with whichever car that was. And sorry, couldn't ID that car from what we've seen. But we think it might have been, was it the CSM Gordon Scully Morgan Bird car, Porsche? That car is sitting right at the end of pit lane. Going to be tight here on getting a legitimate session in for this. So let's skip ahead. If we don't get the requisite amount of times, Ryan, it's likely that the grid would be set for GS on championship standings here. Who would that favour?
3: Well, as I mentioned earlier, the championship leaders are the Turner duo, McAvern and Mars. Uretsky and Cooper would start in second, and Bryce Ward alone in third place right now in the championship. Cicero and Noaker come in fourth, Crines and McAleer fifth. So, yeah, those are teams that wouldn't mind at all seeing the grid set that way. There are others that have been fast this weekend but maybe don't have a great championship position that would desperately like to see this session get resumed. So we'll wait and see what Race Control has to say about this, but hopefully there's time in the schedule to allow some time back on the clock and to get the session back underway.
0: Now the clock is running and we're down to 5 minutes. It is within the purview of Race Control to add some time on. They are backing up the Supra at Moss Corner into an area of safety. They're going to have to move a couple of course vehicles there with the F-150 tow truck. But that's going nicely. Well done, Dwayne's towing. Bit of reverse lock there. And maybe they've changed their mind and they're going to pull it further out the circuit. Yes, they are. So the cars come back out of that area. So this is all taking time. It's a busy day, and what you don't want to do is get behind right at the start of the day, but it is IMSA's day, and therefore it is Race Control's call to make. I've got to say that Supra doesn't, from the outside, look too badly damaged, but if the team were looking at the same pictures that we have here in the Ford Racing Global Performance Centre, Ryan Marine, they'll be wanting to have a look at things like the sump and the underbelly of the car under the engine, because that took a big, big flight and banged down hard on the nose, more WRC, World Rally Championship, than IMSA. And then, of course, the back end slapped down from something like 5 or 6 feet off the ground. So there's a lot to check on that car, even though externally, all the wheels pointing in the right direction, bit of bodywork damage, but externally it doesn't look too bad.
3: I think you're right that the tire barrier really did its job to cushion that particular blow, but yeah, that's a great point, that downward force as the car lands again after that airborne moment. That is something that could cause some issues, certainly dislodging parts and pieces, internal components, stuff on the bottom side of the race car. So not a ton of time, it must be said, between this qualifying session and the race, just several short hours to get the car prepared again. But it's a great little team there, that Copeland team, that will get to work and make sure the car is ready to go. Looks like they'll be starting at the back, which isn't easy here as we've chronicled, but it's a fast pairing with Ford Koch and Jackson Bell.
0: Yeah, two fast laps deleted in qualifying if you stop qualifying one in any other session. We are running again. Now, my clock has 2 minutes on it. It started at just around about three to go, a bit over that, which I don't think is enough. But the fact that they've started it, they started at 31:32, and we are now on 32, so 33 actually. So the fact that they've restarted it suggests to me that they will add on a bit of time. Penalty for, I didn't want to say this at the time, but I suspect there'll be some penalties. Leaving the pit lane early, drive through for Paul Holton for Team TGM. And there was also a pit lane violation for Auto Technic at BMW, Austin Kreitz, but he only got a warning for that. And also the CSM car as well, Gordon Scully, with a pit lane violation. The Porsche 718 that was standing there that may or may not have been the car involved in that incident. Not directly in terms of contact made, but on the racetrack in the vicinity thereof is what I'm going to say for that. They need to come back through. So we've now got the countdown clock back on both of my timing screens, and there is 39 seconds remaining. So not enough to get a lap in unless you get across the line now. Remember, if you get across the line and restart it, even if there's only 1 second on the clock, that's enough for you to have the next lap, and people will be pushing on. Nobody yet has bettered LP Montour's TCR pole time of 1:22. Hannah Grinmeyer is quickest with a 1:22.9. Beaten by Caio Chavez. They've both gone on to another lap. It's going to be tight. Checkered flag comes out now, and no one else is going to get another lap. Robert Neuecker goes through in a second, but he's finished. So I reckon it is Mike Skeen, Hannah Grinmeyer, Caio Chavez, Nicky Hayes, I think, got through for Random Vandals, Moisey Oretzky, Bob McCallion, Harrison Goodman, Austin Kreitz, all can complete the lap they're on. So there's Alan Patton as well. Robert Neuecker will be no better than second. Dylan McAvern no better than sixth. Travis Hill 11th for Shopify Racing in the Porsche. Aurora Strauss 13th. They've all seen the checkered flag. So it's this one and no more for anyone who's out on the track at the moment. As they come through, Moisey Oretzky's made it count. Ibiza Farms Motorsport still hasn't beaten the best of the TCR times, but Hannah Grinmeyer has. That's back-to-back pulls for her, and Harter Racing in the number 26 Vantage, and she at the moment is the only GS car that's quicker than the TCR times. Paul Holton into second for Team TGM, making his last lap count in the Mustang, number 46. Then it's Caio Chavez for Pan-Am Supra, Aston Ford Supra, McLaren, Aston Ford, Ford Ford, BMW Toyota. That's going to be your top 10. Well, those that got through, that hustled on that restart, Ryan Marine, were repaid in spades to get that extra lap in.
3: That was frantic, to say the least. That hustle to get back out on track and push, push, push. No time to wait around. You're throwing the car around on cold tires. I think those that had pit stalls closer to pit exit also had a massive advantage there, too, because they were able to get to the front of the train. They were quicker to get out of that pit lane. It's not a terribly long one here at CTMP, but even still, location, location, location, right? If you've got the pit stall out there at pit out, I suspect that really helped try to get one last lap in, and that's when we saw the tires come into their peak operating window, and those that were able to get that extra lap certainly had the benefit of it. And how about that for Grinmeyer? Back-to-back pole. She had never had one, never had an overall pole in her professional racing career until 2 weeks ago. Only had to wait till the next round of the championship to get the second.
0: The two Hannahs finished sixth, wasn't it, last time out?
3: Yes.
0: Second top 10 finish for Harter Racing, number 26. They were at the sharp end of the field at WeatherTech Raceway Laguna Seca, And that dark blue Heart of Racing Aston Martin Vantage once again cruises down to the end of pit lane and to our junior counterparty. Well, pole positions apparently, as we would see it back in the UK, as far as Hannah Greenmeyer is concerned, a bit like London buses. Don't see one for ages and then two come along together. And that, I was impressed with the pole last time out, Ryan, but to do it under those circumstances when really it wasn't just the fast lap, it was the out lap. And you mentioned it, had to take risks coming back after, what, 5 or 6 minutes of standing in the pit lane. The Michelin tyres cannot have been in pristine condition to go out and do even a quick out lap, never mind to try and set a pole position.
3: Yeah, that's true. You know what? I have to raise my hand and apologize. It was actually Hannah Grisham that had the pole at Watkins Glen. Hannah Greenmeyer did
0: right.
3: the qualifying
0: here exactly
3: this
0: the
3: time.
0: Same.
3: And, you know, with this car, we should always get it right, John. All we have to say is Hannah, and we've got it. But somehow we managed to botch that this time. Anyway, congratulations, Hannah Greenmeyer, her first career pole. Super well done. And as you point out, under those circumstances, really, really difficult to get the car in the window that you want it to be in to go and lay down the lap. That was fantastic stuff and goes to show the strength of this team, which just continues to rise.
0: Yeah, we'll edit all that out in post, and by the time everybody hears this, it'll all be perfect. All be perfect. So, pole positions for Hannah in the in the Michelin Pilot Challenge, like London buses. See above comments. See earlier comments. Our BTO pit lane reporter, our junior counterparty, is just waiting for the photographers to do their thing with a very happy, smiling Hannah Greenmeyer. That's one pole position each for Team Hannah.
1: Score one each for the Hannahs in pole position. Talk us through that qualifying session, because that red flag seemed like it really interrupted the flow.
4: Yeah, it was unfortunate. Hopefully everybody's okay from it. But yeah, I mean, I guess I was a little bummed because I kind of let off the lap before the red flag, and so I was like, oh man, that might have been my only chance. But the team did a great job setting up the car. Super proud of them. Super proud of all the hard work that we've been doing in Arizona, and to have our engineer Phil and Nate. It's been great. So yeah, just kind of went out there and just kind of knew that there wasn't going to be any, I guess, trying to find a lot of space. It was kind of just go as fast as you can. We were able to do that. So yeah, just super excited for the team. Couldn't do it without them. And I'm sure that my mom and dad are at home right now. My mom's probably crying. So yeah, they might not hear this, but yeah, thank you to them for all their support.
1: Let's talk about that outlap. You mentioned the difficulty in finding space. How much space were you able to find? Did you have to try and give up some speed to find that track position?
4: Yeah, it was kind of, it was a little difficult. It was looking good, and then somebody kind of slowed up in front of me, so I'd slow up a little bit and kind of just like the accordion effect with everybody. But ultimately, it was enough space. So now we'll just look into the race in a couple of hours. I'm excited just to be able to go straight into the race now. So, just super proud of everybody on the team and super thankful for the opportunity with the Heart of Racing.
1: Congratulations. Good luck leading the field to green.
4: Thank you.

0: And James Davison calling that as well, and had a little watch of that in the very early hours of the morning. Thank you, Stephen, at IMSA Radio, if you want to get in touch. Hannah Greenmeyer from LP Montour in terms of the times. And those actually are your two pole sitters. But it'll be all the GS cars that start. And Hannah will have Rocco Pascarella alongside her with we'll have Paul Holton alongside her. And then Caio Chavez and Moise Oretzky will make up the second row of the grid. Aston Martin, Ford Mustang, Toyota GR Supra, McLaren Artura, then a Vantage, another Vantage from Carte Blanche, and Ford Mustang GT4. Thank you very much to everyone involved. Our video pillar reporter was Arjuna Kankapardi, and here in the Ford Racing Global Broadcast Centre, Ryan Marine was alongside me, John Hindhoff, Tim Gray, our executive producer in London, making sure we spoke to the world. And thanks to everyone, and particularly our trackside camera operators, so that we could see all of the action around CTMP and all of NASCAR Productions up in Concord. Don't go too far away. Super Saturday continues here on RS2 IMSA Radio.
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2: Electrified, not electric, and that's important because this is a car that we've tested before with an internal combustion engine. And the underpinnings of this car with the full battery electric powertrain pretty much identical. So an internal combustion engine, drivetrain, gearbox, etc. has been replaced with batteries and an electric motor. Now that clearly has led to some compromises. It's not necessarily the best way to go with fully BEV vehicles. You want to start almost with a clean sheet of paper, as some manufacturers have, and then you have fewer compromises in terms of where you can put the batteries, etc., etc. But don't think that this is a bad car and the worst of both worlds because of that. Quite the reverse, actually. Everything that I liked in the GV70 with the internal combustion engine has been retained and in some cases improved upon. Infotainment, the personalization options of the screens, the clever little reverse or side view cameras that pop up in your dials when you indicate and pull out. Slight revision of the operating system. The seats, very comfortable, could do with a little bit more side support, but other than that, very good indeed. The way it feels on the road, the weight of the steering, and certainly the ride and handling, I'm very impressed with, as I was when it had an internal combustion engine. So that hasn't been thrown out. It's been enhanced. And one of the biggest things that's enhanced it in terms of its package, because this is a very refined and premium product, is the electric motor. Shocking, isn't it? Sorry, pun unintended there, but I'll take it. The personality of this GV70 electrified is perfectly suited to the beautiful power delivery that you get from the electric drivetrain. There's a pretty good correlation between regenerative braking and friction braking. There is one pedal operation if that's what floats your boat. I tend to use that in traffic. The ultimate power and the acceleration and how it goes, yeah, I understand it. And I understand why people go on and on about that with electric cars, but honestly, that's not how you drive it in everyday use, and that's why this is a real-world road test. It's the torque and the instant torque and that progressive power that you can get and torque that you can get if you drive it smoothly. I've found that in the eco setting rather than the comfort or the sport is the way that you get the best out of that. It slightly deadens the accelerator pedal so that you've got more control over your throttle input, and that makes the car smoother to drive. The range, now that is a bit of a problem for me. I've been across to Europe, I've done 1200 miles or there and thereabouts, and with a full 100% charge, which you don't always want to do, of course, but when I've been able to put it on overnight on mains domestic power and get it back up to the full 100%, around about 250 miles. And that is, I think, probably 60 miles, 100 kilometres, maybe a little bit more short of what this car really needs to be outstanding. Don't get me wrong, it's very good, but it's just a tiny bit short. Whether that is down to the compromises that have had to be made, this car has got a slightly bigger battery pack in the 2026 version that I'm driving now than it originally had. And that has made things better. But I'm getting, with no hooning around and very careful driving, I'm getting 2.8 miles to the kilowatt hour. Now, you might not know if that's good or bad, and probably I don't either. I can only compare it against other premium BEVs that I've driven. And I was expecting, given the nature of the driving that I have been doing in this last 10 days or so with the Genesis GV70 electrified, to see the north side of 3 miles to the kilowatt hour. Some of this car's competitors, even bigger premium cars than this, 3.5, 3.7, driving them in the same way. Yes, I've been in Europe, but no, I haven't been doing 130 clicks, 85 miles an hour. Far from it, 65 to 70, 72, 73. What I found out with this car's smaller sibling, the GV60, which was designed as a battery car right from the outset, was that there was a much bigger difference between driving at, say, 60 to 65 and 70 to 75 than there is in an equivalent petrol or diesel car. The efficiency difference was much greater. And I'm seeing that a little bit in this car, but not as much. But I just can't seem to wring any more miles per kilowatt hour out of it, even driving it as smoothly and as carefully as I can. But that aside, don't discount this car, because, as I said, far from being the worst of both worlds of the internal combustion engine car and an electric car, it has brought the good things from both those cars together. And whether that's the suspension settings, the way it rides and drives and steers, the general feeling of premium quality that oozes from every touch point, and then that silky smooth, not a torque curve, is it? It's like stretching an elastic band. There seems to be no end to the torque on this car, which means you just get it rolling and keep it rolling. And by the way, on that, whoever's doing all the bearings and everything else, chapeau, because this car rolls for fun, to the point where I haven't really decided whether it's better to have the regen on or just let the car coast to get the better mileage. The one thing I would say is that this isn't a cheap car. Cars, generally speaking, aren't cheap anymore, let's be honest, particularly not premium cars. And this is a genuine premium product from Genesis, as are all of their offerings. Starting at around about 60 and going up to just over 70, this is the luxury one, so it sits at the top end of that. Luxury being the trim level. Would you buy a car like this if you only did a maximum journey of 110 to 120 miles? Yes, maybe you would. I think I'd probably buy something smaller if all I was using this for was to commute to the station or go and do the weekly shop or take the kids that I don't have to school and to football practice and cricket, etc. Those activities that the kids I don't have don't go to, obviously. But you know what I mean? 250, so really 200 miles, isn't it? Is more than adequate for that. But it's only on the longer trips, and I've been to Spa for the FIAWAC and then on to the Nürburgring for the 24 hours and then directly back from the Nürburgring back to the UK. In fact, I couldn't get all the way to Spa without stopping for a quick top-up of electrons. The good news is it's got a very fast charge rate and it has a battery preconditioner, so you can use the fast chargers at their most efficient. The bad news is you'll be looking for those slightly more often on a longer journey than I think you'd like. But it has changed my mind about taking full electric cars on longer journeys on the continent. The infrastructure is good, still not perfect, and the information around that infrastructure on the apps, round about 70 to 80% of the information, i.e. the charge rate, in speed, in cost, and what app, RFID card or scheme you've got to be signed into, has been quite simply wrong. The good news is that on the continent I've been able to pay with credit cards. Sometimes I had to try two or three credit cards, but it's always worked. I've, I think, only once had to drive away and find another one, which was mildly irritating. But then, of course, you don't get your discounts. That's not Genesis' fault, and it's not the GV70 Electrified's fault either. So the mere fact that I can turn around to you quite honestly now and say that I am happy to take a full electric car to, on some of our European trips, which aren't just across to Cali and back, as you well know, I think that speaks volumes for this car and for electric cars in general. And so you're probably likely to hear a lot more about electric cars. Taking a car that was built, designed, conceived from the very start, it's a petrol engine car, and slotting in electric drivetrain from the Hyundai Kia Genesis range. This is a swan of a machine. Beautifully put together, fabulously smooth, and a driving experience that totally befits the character of the car. The motive power unit, other than that slightly critical, that I'm being slightly critical of the range, but the driving experience, you wouldn't know what you've got underneath the bonnet, and neither do you care, because it fits so well. Well done, Genesis, taking a car built for one thing, reimagining it, repurposing it for another, and giving it an extended life. The GV70 Electrified.
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4: Welcome to beautiful Watkins Glen International Raceway for round six of the Porsche Carrera Cup North America. The championship is heating up as we head back to the IMSA WeatherTech Championship paddock after a brief stop with the Formula One World Championship in Miami, and we're ready to go in a slightly cloudy and overcast Watkins Glen International. My name is Peter Mackay, and joining me is Ryan Marine. Ryan, welcome back to the Porsche Carrera Cup North America. Tell us a little bit about this iconic venue.
5: It's one of the best, certainly, in North America, if not anywhere around the world. Such rich history as well. You talked about the Formula One connection. Well, this place has a rich connection to F1 going back in the day, but sports cars really are at the root of this place. We're running the long version of the track, which includes the boot, some potential choke points down in Turn 1 on the start, the inner loop, good passing opportunity there, and then Turn 8 as part of the boot. That is the heel. Great passing opportunities, but also potential calamity corners here at Watkins Glen.
4: Yeah, we've had a few calamity corners through this the course of the season so far, particularly in round one at Miami, but hopefully won't have that here today at Watkins Glen. A grid of 22 cars here in the Porsche Carrera Cup North America, with Tyler Maxson scoring his third pole position of the season with a 1:45.949. What a lap from the championship leader. And joining him on the front row, Janusz Stiak, who set the pole position time, the race brew pole position in Miami. He starts for ACI Motorsports in the front row of the grid. Row two sees the young driver from Kelly Moss, Paul Bacuse, start alongside Callum Hedge. Then it's Aaron Johnson and Jared Thomas. Cole Kleck, he'll be looking to put Miami well behind him after a disastrous opening corner there. He starts from 7th alongside GDX Racing's Sabre Cook. Row 5 sees Alan Metney, multiple champion in the Pro-Am category, now racing in the Pro class in the number 99 Kelly Moss car. He starts alongside the Ruckers Racing defending champion in the Solaris Masters category. That's Scott Blind. Nikita Lastuskin will start from 10th, and then it will be Rob Walker alongside him. Then it's Jean-Jude Twain and the Pro-Am pole sitter of the Solaris Pro-Am class, Patrick Mulcahy, the runaway championship leader in that category. Chris Palomo and Marco Cironi are your 8th row. And then on row 9, it's Matt Smith and Alan Scalzo. Richard Edge and Josh Conley are row 10, and John Goetz and Kevin Stadlander round out our 22-car grid. Ryan, what a performance from young Tyler Maxson. I mean, quite extraordinary the time he took out of everyone in qualifying, and pretty ominous for the two races ahead.
5: Definitely, to be nearly a second clear of anybody else in the field, that sends a message, and crucially for Maxson, it's also a couple more points to his championship total. You get 2 points for pole position, so that now pads his championship lead to 32 coming into this race here. And even better news for him, the next couple of cars in the championship, Johnson in particular, and Hedge to a lesser degree, they're starting down in 4th and 5th, so they've got some work to do to try and salvage this day. Meanwhile, Maxson has the perfect starting position up on the race brew pole position.
4: The field are lined up behind the Pirelli P0 pace car, the 911 GT3. Big news for Porsche Motorsport this week, as Porsche announced the hotly anticipated new GT4R, not based on a Cayman, as Porsche's GT4 offering has been for many years now, nearly 10 years now, but it will be based on a 911, which takes its basis from this very Porsche 911 Cup car. Exciting times for Porsche Motorsport, for all of their customers all around the world. Over 5,000 of these Porsche Cup cars have been sold all over the world for over 30 years. But the Porsche Carrera Cup North America, going since 2021, and for some champions we've seen out of there. Tyler Maxson at the moment, your championship leader, and he will lead us away to start this 40-minute encounter here at one of the United States' most iconic tracks. Pulling through towards the latter part of the lap then. Maxson is going to lead them away, and he hits the loud pedal straight away. Green flag in the air here at Watkins Glen International Raceway. Tyler Maxson, he enforces his position in pole position, heads off through turn one and leads away then, with right behind him Janusz Stiak, who started on the front row. And oh, spinners around, looked like the pole sitter in the Solaris Masters category. And oh no, it's the Ruckus Racing car and Marco Cironi. So Scott Blind and Marco Cironi involved, and I'm getting deja vu here, Ryan Marine. The lap one, turn one, Watkins Glen, this, we've seen this movie before.
5: We have, and it doesn't have a happy ending for so many. We see Rob Walker also involved in this. Looks like Alan Metney caught a piece of it as well. There's another car driving off behind the wall into a safe spot, but at least 3 cars seemingly eliminated in this incident, possibly 4, and others might have taken a piece of it too. So, yeah, really frustrating way to start here, especially for some drivers that had aspirations of big results in their respective classes here today.
4: Alan Metney, a 4-time winner at this racetrack in the Porsche Carrera Cup North America. He, unfortunately, is dead stick, as is Herbie the Love Bug, Rob Walker in the number 53 car, run by JTR, and that they are both dead stick and are not going to be going anywhere. So unfortunately, we see the Pirelli P0 pace car a little bit earlier than we would have otherwise have liked. Great control from the start for Tyler Maxim, but a little bit further back, going around turn one, looked like the bright yellow Ruckus Racing machine just got a little bit loose on the exit of turn one on the curve, spun round, and that just triggered a little bit of a falling of dominoes there.
5: Well, we said turn one could be a potential pinch point, and we saw that here. Keep an eye middle of the pack. It's the first of the bright yellow cars that we're watching. Scott Blinn up and over the curb. It shot him back across the track. Everyone else moving in avoidance. Boy, Walker really unfortunate there to get cleaned out by Metney, who had been tagged himself and spun right into Walker's path. And quite frankly, really good driving from some drivers further back in the pack to avoid getting a piece of that as well.
4: Palomo for Kelly Moss also involved in that one. Alan Metney out of the car, taking his gloves off, as is Rob Walker. That's such a shame for, particularly for Alan Metney, who's taken on a big, brave program this year. You know, has been in this championship for several years and has decided this year to go into the pro class. He would be eligible for the Solaris Masters category, but he's elected to go into Mobil Pro. And, you know, particularly in Miami, Ryan, right, he's proven that that was a fair decision.
5: Yeah, just missed out on the podium, in fact. Finished fourth. Great result for him there in the most recent race of the season. And especially returning to these natural terrain road courses. First we've had of those since Sebring. It's been a couple of, let's call it a street course and a street course with an asterisk, right? Long Beach and Miami the last couple of rounds. And maybe the results there, especially Long Beach, weren't quite where he wanted it. But great finish, as you mentioned, in Miami. One more look at this here. Just watch Blend up and over those curbs, and the car suddenly shoots back to the right, tags into Metney, and chaos ensues from there.
4: We saw that last year here at Watkins Glen International Raceway, which had real implications for the championship, with Riley Dickinson involved in a big wreck in race, and that really kind of put him on, that was his championship from there, to be honest, right, to put him on the back foot. So it's, you know, if there's one or two other drivers in there, Scott Blind, you know, he really needed a big result here, winner last year in the Solaris Masters Championship, but it's been all, you know, all about Marco Cerroni so far this season. This was Scott's chance to land a bit of a punch, but actually Cerroni had his own completely unique spin, but about five or six car lengths behind, backs it into the barrier, but appeared to drive away, and he is still moving, so he will be able to carry on, hopefully, for that crew. But the Solaris Masters category, lots of the top runners there involved in that wreck.
5: Yeah, certainly. Cerroni has been the pace setter in that class over the course of the season. Three straight wins to start the year. Here's a look at the four that got the most of this damage. Edge, Blind, Walker, and Palomo. We saw Cerroni, as you mentioned, had his spin of his own, which appeared to be in avoidance, trying to stay out of this mess, but has been able to continue on, and I'm hopeful that maybe I'll be able to take a glimpse out the window and see if that car's made it back to the pit lane. I don't see it here at the moment, Peter, so maybe it's gone back to the paddock or just hasn't made its way back around yet, but Cerroni certainly will hopefully be able to resume this race and maybe try and salvage something, because you're right, this opens the door for a few other drivers within that Masters class to make some big inroads in the championship.
4: Well, the top three, in fact, the top four in the championship, all involved in that one. Marco Cerroni, Scott Blind, Rob Walker, and Chris Palomo, all four of them. They're the top four in the championship.
5: Right, so big opportunity there for those that are still running there in the championship. Cerroni's lead was pretty substantial coming into this race, over a full maximum points score in front in the championship in that class. So with him out and with the rest of the top four, this could be a big day for the likes of John Getz or Matt Smith, Alan Scalzo, Kevin Statlander, among others. They're the top four in this race here right now.
4: A new car this year for the Porsche Carrera Cup North America, the 911 Cup, or 992.2 as it's known internally. and it's been quite an amazing machine, and combined with a new Pirelli tyre for this year's championship has resulted in some amazing lap times throughout the season so far. And we had a brand new qualifying record with Tyler Maxson with a 145.949, eclipsing the record that's been held by Kai van Berlo since 2022. 1 minute 47.1 was the previous record. That's been completely blown out the water. The combination of the new Pirelli tyre and this much improved Porsche 911 Cup, more power, more aerodynamic performance as well, more braking performance too, and the drivers are absolutely loving it so far. But we're going to need some green flag racing, Ryan, if we're going to see that race lap record tumble. But if I were a betting man, you know, and it's to get a pound off me is a challenge as it is, I would put my shiniest pound on this race lap record being broken once we get back to green.
5: Yeah, if not today, then maybe in race two tomorrow. But yeah, I think you're right. And the thing that's most impressive to me about those records falling is the fact that when they were set a few years ago, that was pretty close to when this track was repaved and it was at maximum grip. Instead, you know, we're a little bit deeper into the paving process here and you know, all the weathering that the pavement will take over the course of the winters here at Watkins Glen. And still, the pace can be found very, very quick around this place, and could see some track records falling. You know, we talked a little bit, Peter, about Alan Metney and the season that he's had so far. This is a big setback for him, especially after that strong run at Miami. But you think about what he has done with this Kelly Moss team, that best finish of the season the last time out, and then, you know, he knows how to get it done here. One race, one here. 1 year ago in the Pro-Am class, now this year stepping up that class to the Pro class, and still very much in the mix. And he'll have to go back to the paddock, regroup with the rest of the team, and hope that they can come back stronger tomorrow.
4: Well, he runs with one of the most experienced crews in the championship, Kelly Moss. They really know how to optimize these cars, have done for several years. You look down the list of champions, many of them have been in those Kelly Moss machines, and of course Alan has won quite a few Pro-Am titles of his own with the Kelly Moss team. But the black and GT silver iFly machine being lifted onto the flatbed, unfortunately, so the weekend here at Watkins Glen not starting out at all how he would have wanted. For Tyler Maxson, completely the opposite story. Managed to bag 2 points with his race brew pole position, extending his championship gap over Aaron Johnson to 32 points. So a whole race win clear at the moment is Maxson. And of course, didn't actually finish first on the road in Miami, but late race penalties, or post race penalties, gave him the win in the end. And it's what a season he's had so far, with the dominant performance at Sebring. Long Beach was a little bit of an outlier, with Tom Sargeant making an amazing cameo, winning both races there. But apart from that, it's been all about Tyler Maxson so far this season.
5: Three wins through the first five races, and now a pretty healthy lead in the championship as they run. Maxson leading, and Johnson down in fourth. It would be a 43-point advantage going into race two tomorrow. And there's also a point to be gained for the fastest lap of the race here. A couple more points for pole for race two, and another fastest lap point, plus all the points you get for finishing these races in your various positions too. So this could potentially be a pretty massive weekend for Maxson to stamp his claim on the title, but that's easier said than done, of course, and there's still a lot of racing left to go, not just here this weekend, but in fact all season long. Highlighting a few of the drivers here in the championship, and this is another one to keep an eye on this weekend, certainly. This 54 car, Patrick Mulcahy, and the season that he's put together. Admittedly, Peter, not the deepest of fields in the Pro-Am class, but Patrick has turned up each and every weekend. He's the only one to have won a race so far this season in the Pro-Am class. And not just that, but he can now measure himself against even some of the Pro-class cars. That's become a focus of his, to see where he can finish overall without as many cars in the Pro-Am class for him to fight week in and week out.
4: He's just been the benchmark, hasn't he? And, you know, even when things haven't quite gone his way, you know, Miami, with that big wreck at the start, that managed to
6: hold him back for a little while, but didn't stop him from winning the category ahead of Josh Conley. So he really has been superb in that highlighter yellow and white juice head machine, and on his way to a championship. Big gap, the biggest gap of any of the championships. But like we saw in 2025, where it was head-to-head all the way between Top Racing and Kelly Moss, with Top Racing coming out on top in the teams championship, well, it's just as tight this year, 6 points between them. And for Top Racing, that was a big scalp last year. To beat Kelly Moss, you've got to be perfect, and that's kind of that's what they were with their eventual champion in Ryan Yardley as well.
5: Yeah, exactly. And look, Kelly Moss has been the benchmark for some time, but there are a couple of teams that are stepping up to the plate, and one of them certainly is ACI Motorsports. They've got a driver in Richard Edge, who is someone to keep an eye on here this week, and had a podium in the season opener at Sebring. And it's a welcome back to Richard, who's taking part in the Endial Cup, which are the races that aren't associated with the Formula One or IndyCar over the course of the season. So he wasn't in Long Beach, wasn't in Miami. It's been a long wait to get back here, some 90 days since the last time the Porsche Carrera Cup North America have been on track as far as those that

0: bit that normally you don't hear. It's a beautiful sunny morning, and I've got a cup of coffee here, sacred, of course, fabulous beans, and I'm sort of preparing for the real world road test. As I say, these are the bits you don't normally get to hear, but as it's such a lovely day today, I thought, hang on a second, oh yes, needed that coffee. I thought we'd start a little differently. Let me just put the coffee down in the car that we will be reviewing today. And it's an exciting time for this manufacturer. One of the smaller manufacturers, but a small manufacturer with big ideas and big engineering within their whole portfolio of cars. I'm talking about Mazda, the MX-5, 35 odd years on and still winning prizes for being such a great sports car, winning hearts and minds and accolades as well. But today we're looking at something brand new from Mazda for Europe, and that is the CX-80, their new flagship SUV.
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0: There's lots going on at Mazda in terms of their model line, with a revision to the very close relative of this CX-80, the CX-60 for 2025. Joe Bradley and Peter Mackay have been experiencing that, and you'll hear that particular real-world road test here on the Radio Show Limited network of channels as well. But Mazda in Europe and the rest of the world outside of the States have been missing a slightly larger SUV. In the US, they've got the CX-90, which is a little bit wider than the cars we get here in Europe, and that car gives seven seats. Well, now for the first time, there's a seven-seat option on this SUV, the CX-80. Now, if you didn't know and you looked at this and they weren't side by side, and we haven't actually had them back to back or side by side, you would probably think that this was a CX-60. The CX-60s have been very popular and successful for Mazda in the UK and around the world, and it's a very distinctive looking car, and this looks very similar to it, but there's quite a lot more in the length. It's built on a lengthened platform that it shares with the CX-60, which means it's also got all-wheel drive from the engine gearbox, and a mild hybrid as well, if you like, a starter stroke mild hybrid that just allows you to get restarted and saves a bit of fuel, and it does save a little bit of fuel as well. This particular model has the, I think, frankly, quite brilliant 3.3-litre diesel inline six-cylinder engine. Yes, a straight six. I've been enamoured of that powertrain and the way it delivers its torque, 250 horsepower thereabout, but it's the torque from this 3.3-litre diesel. Ever since we tested it a few years ago up in the borders of Scotland and England on the launch of the CX-60 with that engine. Well, the bigger brother has much the same. In fact, from the front end, you probably wouldn't be able to tell them apart. The styling is typically Mazda. They tend to travel their own path, and I quite like them for that. There's a definite corporate look to the front with that big Mazda winged badge in the middle of the grille. And I think it's understated, but still, in its own way, quite aggressive. It's not a soft-fronted four-wheel drive. It has some sharp edges to it. The design, I think, works really well for a car of this size. And what they've done is, very cleverly, made a car that could easily just be a big single box. They've given it some personality, and that starts right at the front with the new headlight design that go into the wings, into the fenders. The bonnet has a couple of styling creases in it as well, and there's an aerodynamic

0: package under the main grill. If we come down the side, I've got the door open because my coffee's still in there. Come down the side. This is a colour that has drawn quite a lot of comment. It's called Melting Copper. It is an extra. It is, as it sounds, a very distinctive and, well, I like it, actually. Got a lot of metallic in it, and it's a browny, reddy colour, gold flecks in it as well. And it actually, one thing I did notice about it, we took it to Le Mans Classic, and it's stood every day in a very, very dusty car park. And even with a layer of dust over the top of it, it still looked pretty good. And whoever details Mazda UK's cars, and thank you to Mazda UK and their PR department for the loan of this one, has done a very good job, because the moment that it rained, and it rained quite heavily, all of the dust came off the car surfaces, and not just the windows, the bodywork as well. So anyway, coming down the side, not ridiculously large wheels on this car, with 20-inch rims on this one, although they don't look anywhere near that, if I'm honest. I'm now going to check that I'm telling you the right thing there, because they don't look that big. Black gloss rims. Now, I'm not a big fan of black gloss rims, but I actually think it works really well on this car. There's an arrowhead badge on the side, about three quarters up the wings, that says inline six on it. It looks like it should be a grill for warm air to come out from under the bonnet. I think it's just a style, and yes, it is. There's nothing there, but it looks really good, and it's in a sort of gloss silver black. Does that make any sense? It's got that kind of look to it. It's brilliant. As I say, I've got the door open. Let's just shut the door for the moment. I'll get back to my coffee. The whole side of the car has got a couple of curves in it, which really, really breaks up what is quite a big car. It's nice and long between the wheels. Most of that extra length has gone into the back door, of which more in a moment. In common with a lot of SUVs, the door opens over the top of the sill, so again, you don't get the bottom of your trousers or your clothing dirty. The inside I'll come to in a moment or two. I'll just go around to the back door. Now, for the first time, there are window blinds on a Mazda, but it's the door opening that is incredible. That's almost at 90 degrees. I would say that's 87, 88 degrees from the car. So it's almost straight out. It's a long opening. The seats, the middle set of seats, and you can have two captain's chairs in here with either a centre console or indeed just a gap between them. But they slide backwards and forwards. We've got them pushed all the way back. And even with the seat all the way back in the comfort opening position, so that allows the driver to get in and then obviously moves to your selected spot later. Even with that, I can get in here. So if I do what my old mum, God rest her soul, would have done, she would have put her backside on the seat and then brought her feet round. Now I'm sitting very comfortably. The seats recline in the back as well. It's manual, but that's fine. And there's a heated seat option as well with your climate in the back of this CX80. Nice grab handle just above the door opening. But to be honest, I've just plonked myself in here, no problem. And as I say, that's the seat all the way back. I've still got, what's that, 2.5-3 inches. It is huge in the back of here. And although this one's got the panoramic sunroof, it doesn't intrude massively into the headspace. Let me just close the door. And what you notice here is that you are pretty much, your head's pretty much a third to a quarter of the way up the rear window. So you don't have the C pillar right on your ear, which some people find a little bit oppressive. Now, it is black in the back, but there's some copper highlighted stitching and also some trim on the seats, which are very, very lovely. I've got the back seats, the effectively sixth and seventh seats, laid flat at the moment because we've been doing a bit of running around and carrying various bits of pieces in the back of this car. But I have tried to get in and out, and it's not actually that difficult at all. It's not full-size seats for full-size people for full-size journeys, but you could easily throw a couple of adults in there for a short journey if you needed to, I don't know, just take someone to a racetrack from your digs, and it was only a 15-20 minute journey or something like that. The boot's up at the moment. It is electrically operated, and it's a big space. The rear seats, as I say, folded flat, but there are a couple of USB ports on the side of the cabin, one each side, for each of the seats. When they are up, you could use them, I suppose, for anything you want to power. There's some cup holders in there, and there's also rear air in there. If you were to put the rear seats up, you have about 18 inches behind them for luggage. With it down, you've got a lot of flat space. Now, the only thing I would say is this CX-80 has got a very high floor. Therefore, that does cut down your ability to carry luggage. That said, there's plenty of space. There's just not a lot of space in terms of height before you start getting up to the tonneau cover. The tonneau cover brilliantly stores underneath the floor, even with the seats up. That's a lovely piece of design. I suspect that most people, unless you had something valuable in the back, wouldn't put the tonneau cover on. I have done. It's just a manual pull, and it's okay. When I pull it into position there, it covers the boot, so it does what it needs to do, but no more. But as I say, I think most people, let me just put that back, would probably leave that under the floor. No spare wheel, it's the usual in terms of an inflator kit and some mousse. Also got a 12 volt outlet in the back on the right hand side here, and there's plenty of places that you can clip things, hang things, etc. And of course, you've got two inertia rail seat belts in the boot space as well, which very cleverly have a clip not just for the seat belt but for the seat belt buckle, so it doesn't rattle around. Bravo, really like that. So let me quickly jump in the front while my coffee is chilling down. I'll have another sip of that. This has the CX-60. The CX-80 inherits pretty much all of the interior at the front end and the dashboard. Also, the driver recognition system. It's just welcomed me by name. It takes about 5 minutes to set up, and you scan between the two mirrors, and it actually does a rudimentary version of facial recognition. It's very clever. So the seat has already been moved, the steering wheel has already been moved, and the wing mirrors, or the door mirrors, have already been moved. Hang on, another swig of coffee. Lots of flat surfaces in the middle, which I really like. It's things that, when we're on the real world road test, it's things like that you really only get to notice when you live with the car for a little while. So for example, going through Eurotunnel, when we were having a sandwich and a cup of coffee, there's two very big cup holders in the centre console at the front, but there's plenty of room in the door pockets to stand up bottles of water and things like that. There's also a quite spacious centre console which opens up with a pair of armrests, which are beautifully upholstered, by the way. You rest your arm on that, your elbow on that, and it's absolutely premium. The control wheel in the middle of the centre console is your friend, and that basically is what you use for everything. There is a big screen in front, but I'm not sure it's even touch sensitive. In fact, I'm pretty sure it isn't. Mazda are one of the companies that believe that, yes, whilst screens are good, buttons are good, and tactile is better. So I've got an array of just about a dozen buttons underneath the display for the heating, ventilation and air control, piano keys for up and down, auto, synchronisation, etc. And then aircon for the left-hand side seat, heating and cooling for the left-hand side seat, controls to activate the rear HVAC, then a fan up and down, then where the air goes, interior, exterior air coming in, front demist, rear demist, actually the other way around, rear demist, front demist, then the driver's controls for the seat heated and cooling, and then the heated steering wheel. So that sounds like a lot, but it's perfectly sensibly laid out, and when you touch them, they click. I don't know if you can hear that, hang on. So you can hear that. The MyDrive is normal, sport and off-road. There's a hill descent system down here. There's an electronic car park with an auto hold button. And then this simple control wheel, which moves in, or, as well as rotating. And it's got a lovely noise, listen. And it's nicely knurled on the outside. Also moves in all directions to use the control wheel that way. And basically big shortcut keys for from clockwise to the top left, the entertainment system, navigation, back, and then home. There's a favourites key, and then there's another little knurled knob, also with very satisfying clicking, which is effectively your repeat from what's on the steering wheel for volume, and you can flash tracks backwards and forwards on that, or turn things on and off, or mute them. The steering wheel is refreshingly simple. Three spoke at the 3 and 9 and down at the 6. The 3 and 9 have a variety of controls on. Again, you've got your entertainment controls, phone controls, cycle through your info. And then on the right-hand side, it's all about the speed control, all about the cruise control. Plenty of air vents, a start-stop button, nice clear graphics on all of the screens. A few buttons to the right-hand side of the steering wheel, including your memory for your seat. But if you've set yourself up on the car, you shouldn't really have to use that. The tailgate open and close is on there. Let's see if I can make that work. There you go. That is closing, so it doesn't just open, it closes as well. Probably could hear that in the background. And then there's your iStop off. That's your automatic stop start, traction control, parking, noises on and off. And also the sum of the alert system as well, you can mute. Now, the driver assist does reset every time you turn off the ignition, but with that control wheel, it's for me to turn off everything I want. It is 4 clicks in 3 different menus. So onto the main menu, click into the assist, and then from there, it's 3 clicks to take off everything that I want off. I leave on quite a lot, but I'm taking off the lane changing assist, the rattling of the steering wheel, etc., etc. And it's pretty easy to do, and you get into the habit of doing it. The hazard flasher button is right on the top of the dashboard in easy reach of the driver or the passenger, and it's big. It's not just a little square button. It's 4 fingers wide. The driving position has been fairly easy to get comfortable, and I sit quite low down in cars. Everything that you put your hand on or you touch feels premium, and that is the Mazda way nowadays. They've really stepped up their game over the last half a decade, 8 years, possibly even a wee bit more. But just things like the armrest on the door, beautifully upholstered again with the copper coloured highlight stitching on it. The door pull, beautiful bit of metal there. The window switches, the mirror switches, all work with a satisfying click. If I was being ultra picky, and that is my job, the electric seat controls on the right-hand side of the driver's seat, this one has lumbar support in and out, but not up and down, and it also has the backrest tilt
1: on the seat cushion itself and forwards and backwards. They don't quite feel to the same standard as everything else. They aren't, but don't get me wrong, they don't feel like they're going to fall off in my hand. No, not at all. But they're just a bit more hard, scratchy plastic. But I suppose they've got to do a bit of work. So I can kind of understand that. And you're not seeing them. And if you're set up, you're not using them that much. But it's my job to point out these things. The steering wheel looks like it's been lifted from an MX-5. And the driving experience, oh, well, let's talk about that in a moment. Right now, we're inside the Mazda CX-80 for 2025 with the 3.3-litre inline-six diesel engine.
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1: Out on the road in the new for 2025 Mazda CX-80. I'm John Hindhoff. Thanks for coming along for the ride on this Real World Road Test. So, Mazda's new top-of-the-range SUV, for the first time available with seven seats, or six. You can have two captain's chairs and either a gap between the seats, or indeed a big centre console. It is an elongated version of the CX-60 platform. The rear door and the rear window are stretched a little bit, and my goodness me, the Mazda engineers have done a cracking job in engineering this car. It doesn't feel really any bigger than the CX-60. It shares the interior, so the controls, the seating position, and even the way it rides and handles, very familiar to anyone who has been in or has seen or driven the CX-60. But this CX-80 goes a lot further than just having two more seats. There's more luggage space in the back when you've got the rear seats down. And it is just a different, slightly different proposition. With the two rear seats folded flat, the leg room behind the front two seats, the middle row, I suppose you would call it, absolutely superb. The driving experience, as we've come to expect from Mazdas, whether it's hatchbacks, saloons, or SUVs, is just outstanding. A real tip of the cap to suspension and dynamics engineers for all the car companies around the world as we've transitioned into higher riding SUVs. The damping and suspension settings have become more and more impressive. Seating position, good. Instrumentation, good. Steering wheel, excellent. Feels like I'm behind the wheel of an MX-5, but just sitting on a small pair of stepladders in some respects. This isn't a car, though, that you're going to throw around. I was a bit worried about the 20-inch rims with 50 series tyres. They don't look that big from the outside. Isn't that a scary thing to say nowadays? When I first started driving, 13-inch rims were the norm. Unless you had a Mini, they would be on 10s. And when we went up to 15s and 16s and then 17s, my goodness. And then 20s, well, that would have been reserved for pretty freaky custom jobs or something like that. But as you can hear, even on the exceptionally poorly maintained and worn out roads of North Northamptonshire, which is where I'm doing my final drive, the road noise is basically non-existent. It's quite a windy day today, so you can probably hear that. And in fact, what I can hear more, I'm not sure whether you can hear this on the microphone, more than anything else, is the cooled seat fan and the air conditioning fan. Extraordinary bit of work that the noise, vibration and harshness engineers have done to insulate you inside this Mazda CX-80 from the outside world. And despite the fact you've got quite big door mirrors on there, even at speeds up to 130 kilometres an hour, when we had this car on the Péage in France coming back from the Le Mans classic. It's a very, very pleasant and relaxing place to be. This is the 3.3 litre straight six diesel. Puts out 250 horsepower, 254 PS, actually. And it does it in a such a unfussy, brilliantly delivered kind of way. It doesn't sound like a lot of horsepower, but of course, as we've said many times before, people brag about the horsepower figures, but what you drive is torque. Torque is your friend, and you have a feeling you could be pulling a small bungalow behind you with this fabulous straight six engine. Inline six is what Mazda call it, but I've always liked the straight six, and if you were pulling something heavy with it, I just think it would take it in its stride. So what have we been doing with this car in the 1300 or so miles that'll be on it by the time that it gets picked up by Mazda to go back onto the fleet? Well, a couple of short runs around North Northamptonshire. Then I had to go and pick some stuff up from Bob Dawson. That was, what, just over 100 miles. Picking up some various bits and pieces from our Le Mans 24-hour broadcasts. Plenty of room in the luggage compartment to do that. And then Le Mans Classic. So me down to Tunbridge Wells to pick up Bruce Jones, the lanky Bruce Jones, who settled himself into the front passenger seat with ease, and Andrew Marriott. Marriott in behind me in the back had huge amount of space. Then the three of us with our luggage down through Eurotunnel to France. Le Mans Classic for 3 days in and out, and then a relatively spirited drive back on Sunday to make sure that we caught one of the earlier trains and didn't have to wait until they just go to 1 an hour. Now that, I think, particularly with the running around whilst we were at Le Mans, is probably indicative of the sort of work that this Mazda CX-80 would get in the hands of its customer and the target customer group. It's a family wagon, it's a daily driver, and it's going to do duty on long journeys for holidays and visiting the rallies, etc., etc. So within the space of 6-7 days, we've probably given it a decent run as to how it would be used by its owner. And it's passed the tests. The long distance cruising abilities are incredible. It just munches the miles and clicks off the kilometres with ease. And do you know, it's a while since I've driven a diesel, and certainly a big diesel. And this 3.3 inline six continues to impress me with its efficiency, with its refinement, and with its fuel consumption in particular. But before I get the fuel consumption, there's a few of you wrinkling your noses at the moment and saying, oh yeah, dirty diesel. The emissions from this 250 horsepower 3.3 are as good, if not better, than petrol engines of the same size and the same output. Even smaller petrol engines that have the same sort of output. Mazda have worked really hard, and they're very clever. They haven't abandoned internal combustion, whether it's compression ignition diesel or spark ignition petrol. And in fact, of course, they've combined the two, spark ignition and compression ignition, in one of their very clever engines. When I filled up the tank before I went over the channel, I had about, what had I done? Probably about 300 miles by then. So I topped off the tank. You'll get a clue as to the fuel mileage when I tell you I only put £25 worth of diesel in for 300 miles. And as I pulled out of the petrol station to head to pick up Bruce and Andrew, my Ringe on the dashboard. Very good dashboard, by the way. Very clear. Really like the font that they've used, which is a Mazda font. If you see one, you'll know what I mean. Anyway, I digress. Unusual for me, I know. So, the range was nearly 900 miles. Let me just run you through that again. Nearly 900 miles. And my fuel consumption for the bits of pieces of running around that I'd done, then the run to Bob's, and then down to Tunbridge Wells, which included some morning traffic as I was picking up the boys pretty early, was an incredible 59.7 miles to the UK gallon. For a 3.3 litre diesel. Now, I'd been well under the speed limit in everything that I'd done, because that's the way this car does its best work. Running down to France, stayed again 65 to 75 for most of the run down, but on the way back we were up at 130 kilometres, which is what, 85 miles an hour. I'm currently cruising at 70 miles an hour, and you can hear how quiet it is. The instantaneous MPG on the dash is showing 65 miles to the gallon, and that'll be about right, because incredibly, for everything that I've done, over 1300 miles it'll be by the time I get back, we are at 54.2 miles to the gallon. And I know where I lost some of that. That was in some of the running around. I did a little more running around at Eurotunnel on the way back than I expected. And even Andrew, on the way back to Tunbridge Wells to drop them off on Sunday night, took me through some back roads that he normally plies his trade in his MX-5, and sweeping A and B roads, this CX-80 just ate it up. It was absolutely brilliant. Oh, I've just gone up to 75 miles to the gallon. And I'm on cruise as well at the moment. I'm not driving the car. I tend to do better when you drive it. So what a proposition then for Mazda. Their first seven-seater, their new range-topping SUV. In some markets, there is a straight-six petrol as well. We only get the diesel for the moment here in the UK. It's helped with a very mild hybrid, which is pretty much a starternator. There's no ability to do emissions-free running on this. Although, again, in other markets, there's a 2.5-litre plug-in hybrid. Don't have that quite yet in the UK. I always liked the CX-60 with this engine. The new for 2025 cars had some revisions, particularly on the rear suspension, which makes that car better. And this bigger sibling, if you will, to that car just basically extends, pun intended, the range perfectly for Mazda. More room, more presence on the road. This melting copper gold colour is absolutely glorious in the sunshine, and even when it gets dirty it still looks good. I've had a number of people asking what this car was, and I like that, because it's not just another anonymous box in the car park or in the queue for Eurotunnel. Mazda have got their own style. They go about things in their own way. Their engine technology is outstanding, and they refuse to give up on the internal combustion engine, and they are continuing to develop it cleverly with innovation. That's why this engine is so efficient, so clean, and so refined. The CX-80 starts at just over £50,000 in the UK. That's a lot of money, but it's not much more than a well-specced premium hatchback, family hatchback. And indeed, if you go mad with the options on some of the German manufacturers' cars, you could easily have this car for the price of a family hatchback. And everything you touch, put your elbows on, everything you click, every switch, and they are switches, screams premium on this Mazda. I hesitate to say that over £50,000 UK is a bargain, but my goodness, you're getting a lot of car for your money and a lot of refinement for your money. You could add £20,000, £30,000 onto this, put a different badge on it, and people would absolutely snatch your hand up for it. Mazda still fly just a little bit under the radar, I think. But for those who've discovered Mazda, there's a self-satisfied smile on their faces. I saw a CX-60 in France in this colour, British registered, and they gave me a wave and I gave them a wave. And there was just that moment when we looked at each other and sort of nodded as well, and you think, yeah, that's good. Don't see that with more mainstream manufacturers. But it's that knowledge that you haven't made the easy choice to go for a German or a French manufacturer, and that you've looked into it. A thinking person's SUV? Yeah, maybe. Certainly somebody who understands the importance of good engineering. That's a Mazda buyer. That's a Mazda customer. And if you haven't considered a Mazda, whether it's one of the 3 series or 2 series cars or hatchbacks, or one of their SUVs, with a new CX-5 just about to be launched, which is the smaller of the SUVs, if you haven't considered that for your next transport, and that is the area of the market that you're looking at, you're missing out. Ultimately, it will come down to personal choice, but in terms of value for money, styling, and smiles per miles, it's so unfussed, absolutely brilliant. Thoroughly enjoyed this real world road test, where we've lived for a week and 1300 miles with the Mazda CX-80 3.3 diesel inline 6. And by the way, if you do just want to make progress, a little squirt on the accelerator and that lovely straight 6 rumble just makes its way into the passenger cabin enough to remind you what's in front of you and allow you to access, well, it's not a torque curve, it must be a straight line, which is pretty much vertical. And that makes driving this car effortless and actually quite a lot of fun as well, if you're just rolling on and off the throttle through those A and B roads that I was talking about earlier. I'll be sad to see this one go. It's a very versatile vehicle that fulfills so much of what a family car needs to do nowadays, particularly if you can only afford one car, then this would be a great solution. Go and have a look online, or better still, go to your Mazda dealer and ask them about the new for 2025 Mazda CX-80 inline 6 diesel. 6 or 7 seats, you have the choice. I think I'd quite like to have a go of the one with the captain's chairs in the back as well. But for now, I've got about 10 miles to get back home, and I'm taking the back roads in an SUV with a straight 6, 3.3. Joyous.
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4: Welcome to this real world road test of the Cadillac Escalade 600. It's Peter Mackay and Nick Damon here in beautiful Daytona Beach, Florida. It's the day after the Rolex 24 Hour at Daytona. We're about to head home. We're about to head to Orlando Airport. But over the last few days, we've had the use of this beautiful Cadillac Escalade for going back and forth to the circuit and indeed sleeping in. And so a huge thank you to the lovely folks at Hertz Car Rental that will sort us out with this Cadillac Escalade. And Nick, we've just had a wonderful Denny's breakfast, something that we would never get in the UK, and a car like this would certainly never work in the UK either, but here in the United States it fits in rather nicely.
5: Absolutely. I think if you're going to have several Denny's breakfasts, you need something of this size, to be honest. If you're going to go to America, you've got to do the American thing. That's either a massive truck or a Cadillac Escalade, and luckily we've got the Cadillac.
4: We do. We've got this American icon, this Cadillac Escalade 6.2 litre V8, which sounds absolutely fantastic. You'll hear that in a minute when we get going and head off to Orlando. 420 horsepower channeled through a 10-speed super smooth automatic gearbox. But it's the numbers of this car, Nick. The 22-inch wheels that it sits on, 5.7 metres long, so it's like nearly a whole metre longer than a Range Rover, and 2.6 tonnes in weight. Published miles to the gallon, 16 miles to the gallon. We've been getting 11.7 in the 142 miles.
5: But those are American
4: miles.
5: Gallons.
4: True.
5: So for good old English gallons, you can add 20% to it.
4: Okay, so 15 miles to the gallon. Yeah, so you don't need to worry about that. But when you're in a Cadillac Escalade, you don't need to worry about that because you're a nice comfy chair, etc. We've used this car as our kind of rolling hotel over the course of the Daytona 24-hour weekend. Did it pass the grade for sleeping in?
5: Well, to be honest, it gave an extra flexibility. I'm sure not something that Cadillac and their designs ever thought about was whether you could sleep a crew of people working in a pit lane. But you can lay down the rear seat, the third length. You can lay down the captain's armchair to the second bench, and you can just recline out like a full, double bed, much like the Austin Maxi from 1970. Or if you have perhaps a little back problem, or you want to be a bit, you can just recline the main seats. You could easily seat, I think you'd sleep, possibly four pit lane reporters at one time.
4: Well, I mean, with Cadillac going to Le Mans again this year, maybe that's what all their drivers will be asking for. Maybe that's what we'll be asking for, a Cadillac Escalade to enjoy at Le Mans. This car starts, it's a premium price vehicle, there's leather everywhere. $95,000 starting price for this test car in Black Raven paint and jet black leather. You can go all the way up to the CTS-V model, which is $164,000, but does have 600 horsepower. I think that's the Damon edition.
5: That seems a fair increase for the extra power, to be honest.
4: Yes,
5: half as much again for horsepower.
4: Yeah, another 200 horsepower. So enough chat. We've talked you through the features of the vehicle. It's very comfortable, very easy to operate. But let's go for a drive.
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4: So, it's time to head off to Orlando for our flight home. So let's fire up this 6.2-litre V8. Not sure if that comes through on our little recorder here, but the one thing about this Cadillac Escalade is you do get that American soundtrack. So, we're off to the airport. We've got Johnny Palmer and Joe Bradley relaxing in comfort in the rear of the car.
6: Hello!
4: There you go. You thought we were lying? We're not. This is... Now, where are we going? We're going okay. Off to the left we go. We're going left, actually, Nicholas. Yeah, so this is an insight for you as well as a road test.
5: I'm not the sat-nav.
4: No, thankfully not. Luckily, this Cadillac Escalade has a very clear sat-nav and a head-up display, which when we were driving to the hotel on the way here, it was quite late at night, was very useful, actually, when you don't know the road as well. But 10-speed automatic gearbox just glides along nicely. There's a couple of different driving modes you can use in the car. You can, funnily enough, when we picked it up, it was in sport. I thought, the ride's a bit stiff. That's not what you would expect from a Cadillac. But when I put it into tour, it was much, much nicer. You're in the passenger seat, Nick. What does it feel like in the passenger seat?
5: It's very roomy.
4: Yes.
5: Realistically, there is, as you say, it's nearly 6 metres long, and you do see that most of that space has been used for passenger and luggage capacity. There's virtually zero rear overhang, so that means you're getting all the back, and it's not got a massive, but whilst it has a very imposing front end, it's not hugely long, so you get plenty of space. It's very comfortable. I mean, no complaints from the children in the back.
4: No, definitely not. Definitely not. They've glided to the circuit and back and forth in comfort each and every day for this Rolex 24 Hours. We're just heading along in Daytona Beach, and then we'll get out onto the highway. So we'll get to put the car through its paces. We've had 142 miles in it since we picked it up. So now starting to get a feel for it. And you know, a car of this size, you have a certain degree of expectation of what it will do and what it won't do. The one thing about the thing that stands out for me, Nick, is the soundtrack of this car. This is that you feel special every time you fire it up. Every time you give the throttle a squeeze, it sounds fantastic.
5: Yeah, I think that's half the reason for the 11.9 mpg. There is no regulation about how quickly you get to 30 miles an hour, is there?
4: not that I'm not aware of. Yes. Yes, it's. I think the gearbox is the one thing that is that nowadays a modern gearbox, they don't have any delay. They just pick up and go. But yeah, in terms of what is the kind of typical custom for this car? Well, you must imagine big family, golf clubs, dogs, all sorts. You could all jump in here, and we've even got a mains plug in the back.
5: Yeah, that was quite impressive. You haven't got to separate yourself from your laptop, which is good news. If you're planning, the formation for the soccer team, which you actually have entirely in the car with you. The other thing about it is, despite having a lot of vehicles that have three rows of seats have no rear luggage space, but there's also a lot of luggage space as well. So yeah, you can basically take the entire family across the country in a vacation and emerge completely fresh at the other end.
4: Yes, it will do. It will do plenty of cruising miles. Range of about 350 miles or so. A lot of that comes down to the thrust of the engine. But the rear seats as well, the third row, you can put them flat. So if you don't need the seats, you can put them flat and get the extra luggage space from it. So this is the more flexible version of, if you like, of the Escalade. You can get a two-row seat version, but this is the extended wheelbase version that the folks at Hertz Rent-A-Car arranged for us. If you're coming on holiday to the United States, like we are, if you've got a big family, again, great idea to go for a big machine like this and get the. I think, to be honest, it's part of your cultural experience.
5: Absolutely, swallows the luggage. The biggest problem is when you hire cars, they've got enough room for the people, there's never enough room for the luggage. There's enough room for the people and the luggage and their friends and their friends' luggage and people you meet on the way.
4: You never know who you're going to meet on the way.
5: That's true,
4: especially on a race weekend too. You never know who you'll bump into along the way. But at regular everyday speeds, it's, from my understanding, it's not air suspension, it's just regular springs, but glides along at low speed fairly nicely. You get a little bit through on some of the motorways here in Florida, are not as smooth as you would think. There's a few that are kind of a little bit rough. Actually, not that different to UK motorways, actually, in many ways. But it's very, very comfortable, nice and easy to drive, and actually, in terms of what I was worried about, Nick, when I saw the car come around the corner at Hertz Rent-A-Car, I was thinking, how are we going to park this? This is so much bigger than what we're used to driving. But you've got the camera for the back of it, big wide mirrors as well, and it's been a bit of a breeze actually, because you and I have been doing the shared.
5: Yeah, well, yes, but I think also it helps that Americans produce American-sized parking spaces.
4: That makes such a difference,
5: so,
4: isn't it?
5: They haven't got the same problem we've got, which our standard parking size is still based on an Austin A40 from 1956. They actually realise that cars have got bigger and longer, and therefore the spaces are there. But you say it's very manoeuvrable, surprisingly manoeuvrable for its size, and with overhead cameras, rear cameras and side cameras, and things called mirrors, apparently, you can use as well. You can actually get the thing into any old space, really.
4: Yes, the most highly qualified driver in the team, Joe Bradley, has been keeping us right, making sure we've been using our mirrors and not leaning on the gadgets too much in this car. Of course, it's fitted with Sirius XM technology as well, so you can listen to crystal clear IMSA radio as well at the upcoming Mobil 1 12 hours of Sebring.
5: There's no reason to tune it for anything else.
4: No, quite.
5: Unless you like yacht rock, of course.
4: Well, what's your favourite Sirius XM station?
5: I can't remember what it's called, but it plays 80s indie music the whole time.
4: Is that the one that it's like Depeche Mode?
5: Yeah, it's a bit
4: back to back.
5: Yeah, and you play some great stuff. You know, suddenly you get a bit of Psychedelic Furs. You might get Aztec Camera. They do like the Smith, which is fantastic.
4: That's when. Do we have? It's just in the United States, isn't it? Sirius XM. Yeah. There's lots of things that you see over here you don't see in the UK, and that's very much what this car is. If you're coming on holiday, it's a part of American life that you're experiencing. It's a car that just would not fit within the UK. What else can we say about this car? What else can we talk about? It's, you know, it's super comfortable. It's got everything that you need. We've actually not even bothered putting in the Apple CarPlay and or Android Auto. We're actually just using the Cadillac's own sat-nav system, and it hasn't let us down once.
5: No, I mean, I think it's a good point. There's no glaring downsides, no glaring emissions. It's got kind of got everything. You kind of go, yeah, it's got that. Yeah, it'll do that. It's very comfortable. Drive position is fully adjustable. You've got an electric operated steering wheel. The screens are really clear, quite nicely laid out. Yeah, they've got a bit of style to them. Even leather topped the screens as well, leatherette topped the screens. Yeah, I mean, it's a remarkably sort of complete vehicle.
4: I think also in the UK, you look at how even like a long wheelbase Range Rover or a Bentley Bentayga or whatever, Rolls-Royce Cullinan, cars are getting bigger and bigger. I mean, even an X5 now, you think you look at a BMW X5 nowadays compared to the original one, they've got so much bigger. So, you know, maybe with Cadillac's global motorsport ambition, of course, going to Le Mans on a regular basis, now competing in the World Endurance Championship with Hertz Team Jota, we might see these coming to the UK in right-hand drive. One day.
5: I'm sure they'll be sold in continental Europe, absolutely.
4: They are, yes. You can get them in because of the left-hand drive, you can get them in Europe. But as cars get bigger and bigger in the UK, it might well be that we end up with a Cadillac Escalade as our bus to go to Le Mans. Or indeed even the Nürburgring, of course, GM with big ambitions with the Corvette.
5: I'd love to do a Todeswagen around the Nürburgring in this thing. It'd be fantastic, wouldn't
4: it? Oh my word, yes. Well, it does have gear shift paddles.
5: There
4: in fact, see, we haven't even used them. Is the
5: put
4: gearbox
5: it that sport mode's in quite tight and off we'll go.
4: So with the, in fact, why don't we try a bit of sport mode? We are in the middle of town, but yes, so sport, you get a little bit more noise from the engine. So let's see which.
5: Go find my button, will I?
4: Oh, there we go. Is it quite a little bit of increase in throttle response? You've got the driving modes. You have tour, sport, off-road, tow and haul. It's got a fantastic towing capacity. But I have to say, I quite like tour. It's just nice and serene.
5: Oh, that's you, Peter. Serene.
4: I don't think so. I'm definitely not sport anyway, that's for sure. Off-road? Possibly not. But you can just hear it there, just with the kick down there. Nice roar from that American icon V8. So, if you're coming to the United States and you're bringing the whole family on holiday, you go to Disney World or whatever, we can highly recommend this Cadillac Escalade. Or if you have the incredible niche of having four pit lane reporters who need to all snooze simultaneously.
5: It's more common than you think, Peter.
4: It's what Cadillac were thinking about when they designed this car. But an American icon and a cultural experience as well to drive a car of this sheer magnitude and size. The Cadillac Escalade from Hertz Car Rental. 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

0: 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I'm John Hindhoff, and we're in the United States again for this particular vehicle. And what an absolute huge piece of American metal this is, because right now I'm standing next to a 2024 Ford Expedition Limited Max.
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0: Let me tell you about this car. I have done just over 500 miles in it, which has been a relatively reasonable combination of long distance from Miami up to Sebring, then back and forth to the track, then the reverse and a bit of pottering around in between time. So I think the mix of mileage that we've done in this car, being a bit of a team bus as well, which has been absolutely perfect. The two captain's chairs rather than the bench seat in the second row means nominally this is a 7 rather than the 8 seater that it could be. The bench seat in the back, I would say two adults, but it's comfy for two adults, particularly if you pull the captain's chairs forward just a little bit. The overall experience of driving this car is actually very good indeed. Apart from that fabulous driving position, everything falls to hand pretty easily. Is it a big thing? Yes, it is, but it drives much smaller and it doesn't take you very long to get used to that. The 10-speed automatic gearbox shifts imperceptibly between the ratios. I'm sitting at 30 miles an hour at the moment in traffic. We're already in 6th. Should be noted that although this is a big car and it is a body on chassis construction, so much like the big pickup trucks here, this is only being relative, a V6. This is the 3.5 litre turbocharged V6. Comes in actually three states of tune depending on which model of the Expedition you have. The standard cars have about 375. The Limited as standard, and this is a Limited Max, the longer wheelbase version, is 400, and there's a stealth pack that you can put on to push it up to 440. Even with the Max, the towing capacity is 9,000 pounds. It's a little bit more, I think 9,300 for the shorter wheelbase version, and that's very competitive in this marketplace. And the torque that this 3.5 litre V6 put out, I can only imagine that it would tow right up to that without much problem at all. There is a setting in the gearbox for towing. The overall ride and comfort, very good indeed. You have to be relatively smooth with your driving inputs. Of course you can. This is a big, high centre gravity vehicle, and therefore you're not going to be throwing it around like a Ford Mustang on a track. But when you drive it sympathetically, it's really rewarding. Incredibly, in UK miles per gallon, for a vehicle that's this big and this heavy, and I'll come back to that in a minute. Let me give you the mileage. We've seen 25 to 31 miles to the gallon, depending on what we've done in the UK. Obviously, take a bit off for the US mileage. It seems to like sitting around about 60 to 65, and at that point, it's pretty economical, even with the fairly bluff aerodynamic profile that it presents to the wind going forward. Get up to 70, 75. Where that is allowed, and your MPG is going to suffer a little bit. I want to go back to talk about the weight of this car. Whilst you don't really notice it when you're driving it, it does give the car a super planted heft in a good way. It's long, but it's fairly wieldy around town, and it's very easy to drive slowly and smoothly. And actually, it's very easy to park as well. The steering rack is pretty well assisted, so in parking terms, you can twirl the wheel very quickly indeed. I've got to say that I was surprised that it was only a V6. It's got a nice rumble without ever being too intrusive. I thought it was a V8, I'll be honest with you. And it was only when I lifted the bonnet and counted the manifolds and the headers underneath the plastic and then looked up the specification that I realised it was another variation of the venerable Ford 3.5 litre V6. Now, in Europe and the UK, this would be an enormous vehicle. It absolutely dwarfs Range Rovers and all of the European SUVs, but the parking spaces here are made for vehicles of this size, and as I said, it's pretty easy to park. I've seen a lot of Explorers, which is the next one down, as well as Expeditions from Ford. I'm told that the new one has been refined even further, and I'm here to tell you that I can't wait to get my hands on the 2025 model, because this car is more than adequate. Now, you could say 25, 30 miles to the gallon. Wow, I can't live with that as a daily. But out here, particularly if you're going to cover long distances, the car has, what have I got there? That's getting on for 600 miles of range in it, which I think is pretty impressive. And I actually haven't had to put any fuel in it whilst I've had the car. Now, I'm renowned for being a bit of Johnny Softfoot, but even when I have been making progress, the numbers haven't gone down too badly. Overall, the equipment level in this mid-range limited is very good. It's got the Ford Sync 4 system, which does everything you need to do, and there's still a good variety of physical switches to do all of the things you need to do a lot of. And I think it's a nice balance, actually, between that. It should be noted that in Europe, the NCAP safety features, safety organisation rather, are saying that they'll only be giving top marks now to vehicles that have physical switches and buttons, because the move to solely touchscreens has become too distracting. And haven't we been saying that for a little while? So well done to Ford for resisting that. And I'm now interested to see how the replacement for this car looks and feels inside. This one's got the tilt slide sunroof with a blind over it. And really everything that you need to have. Plenty of power points, including somewhere that you can plug your computer in. It's maybe not all things to all people, but it'll be a lot of things to most people, I think is how I'd like to put it. And as I say, it's been a bit of a surprise to me, and I've enjoyed driving it. And certainly for what the work that we've put it to, it's been very impressive indeed. And at the end of the day, you see that many of this type of vehicle over here in the US that you can understand why the Ford Expedition is as popular as it is. 3.5 litre V6 does the job. Pretty good on the gas mileage. Yep, alright, I'll have one of these again, and please can I have the new one when it comes out, Ford. So the 2024 Ford Expedition V6 3.5 litre, it does exactly what you'd expect it to, and then just a little bit more. It has a little bit more personality.
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0: Well, what a busy weekend we're having on the Radio Show Limited network of audio and visual channels. Our Super Saturday continues now with the second practice session for the Chevrolet Grand Prix. It's this weekend's round of the IMSA WeatherTech Sports Car Championship. The weather is perfect, 24 Celsius in the air, 33 on the track. That's 75 Fahrenheit in the air and 91 Fahrenheit on the track. We have another 1 hour and 30 minutes of action coming to you next, and it's all live. 3, 2, 1.
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0: Let's immediately go down to our driver database informed pit lane reporter, Arjuna Kankapardi. The bright blue Corvettes are running around at the moment doing familiarisation laps and possibly with a VIP or two course opening laps there as well. There's a huge amount of cars in the pit lane and one or two lined up in the fast lane as well. What's the atmosphere like down on the lane?
2: Energetic, John, I think is the right way to describe today. We go qualifying in a couple of hours as well, so our drivers and teams ready for what should be an exciting day at a fast-flowing track, but a track that bit a couple of them yesterday in free practice one. We saw two red flags, and both in the GTD class. Conquest Racing, their Ferrari was first off with Lorenzo Patrese behind the wheel. They were very fortunate to effectively escape with just some minor bodywork damage, but for the Wright Motorsport Porsche, Callum Ilott went in seemingly with a bit more speed and a bit more impact. However, I just had a word with Adam Adelson. The rebuild, John, not as bad as we first feared. They replaced the suspension more out of precaution than anything, and of course the bodywork on the left front corner, but they're ready to go and excited to try and get some track time in this 90-minute session.
0: Final opportunity, Ryan Marine, alongside me here in the Ford Racing Global Broadcast Centre, to fine-tune the cars and the drivers in a weekend, on a weekend, where we're going to keep saying this, and it'll be part of our Porsche Keys to Racing Michelin Countdown to Green tomorrow, I'm certain, where being at the sharp end of the field in whichever class you are racing in is absolutely paramount.
3: No question about it. Talked about it some in the coverage yesterday that in LMP2, for the last three LMP2 races here, the top two finishers have started in the top four starting positions. And in GTD, if you want to have a chance to win, chances are you're going to have to come from the front row. Six of the last nine in GTD have come from the front row, in fact. So track position here is absolutely vital, but we have seen some exceptions to that going back to last year where Dragon Speed stole a win in GTD Pro with the strategy. So even if qualifying doesn't quite go right, there are ways to get back into the race. That said, if you want the day to go smoothly, if you want to be in control of your destiny, then having a good qualifying session is all important, and it really does start right here with this practice session, the last tune-up before we go qualifying this afternoon.
0: Just a couple of pieces of housekeeping before we go green in about a minute's time. We're going to see two cars not coming out, if that makes any sense. Not coming out for the first 5 minutes or so. TDS Racing, the number 11 LMP2 Orica, and the number 43 Inter Europol car from the same category, top class this weekend. They have violated the supplementary regulations 20.2.3.A. So they've got a 5 minute hold. And I've got to say, just for the moment, I can't find that on my regulation sheet. I'm skimming through it even as we speak. Here we go. I'll have a look at that, Ryan, whilst you bring everybody up to speed on the story so far this weekend.
3: Well, I think Arjuna hit the big ones, which were the two cars that had the issues yesterday, and their day did get more difficult today by virtue of bringing out red flags. That means they won't have their fastest lap in qualifying later on today. But just to set the scene in terms of who's been quick so far over the course of the weekend. We'll start at LMP2, where Ricky Taylor, who's moonlighting at LMP2, actually making his first ever IMSA LMP2 start with the Brian Herta Autosport with PR1 Matheson team. He set the quick time yesterday by just under a tenth of a second ahead of Sebastian Alvarez, and Alex Quinn, who's been really on a nice run of form lately, was third quickest. He GT Pro Corvettes racing at a track that's very important, of course, to Chevrolet up in Canada. They were quickest with the number three car. Antonio Garcia set the quick time just ahead of Alexis Ben Barnicot from the BMW of Neil Verhagen. And in GTD, Philip Ellis actually had the quickest GT time of all in that practice session for Windward Racing. They need a big bounce-back weekend after a couple of down results. And then Conquest Racing, in spite of the issue they had, actually set the second-fastest GTD class time yesterday. So that gives you an idea of who some of the contenders were, at least through the first practice.
0: 32 entries, no in the sport in LMP2. They had their trials and tribulations last time out. That makes no Ollie Jarvis here, who seems due to be driving with John Field in that car. An hour and 30 minutes, 90 minutes to go. And then the teams get to go away and plot and scheme and decide what they're going to do for qualifying, which we'll have for you in Sound and Vision in the US and further afield. We have free streaming international pictures for you via imsaradio.com and the live video tab, or of course the big hit of this year on YouTube and the YouTube official IMSA channel. If you have a US IP, then tomorrow you'll be able to follow along via our colleagues at NBC Sports. For everybody else, that live international feed coming to you in the same places as it is today. And wherever you are, of course, you can always listen in on RS2 IMSA Radio by imsaradio.com. And for the race tomorrow, it's Sirius XM 206. Let's go down to the pit lane. Here's Arjuna with Robert Wiggins.
2: Unfortunately, we didn't get to see Robert race at WeatherTech Raceway Laguna Seca due to a trailer fire for DXDT, and they've had to do a lot of rebuilding in the time since. But Robert, I want to know, has there been much rebuilding of the electronic systems that enable you to drive this car? Because you spent a lot of time on track yesterday. I'm wondering what you're doing.
4: Everything was brand new, unfortunately, but the damages and the fire were so extensive that between Bosch, DXCT, Brad Miller, and Corvette Racing, we had to redesign my whole new brake system again, all the controls, all the Bosch electronic braking modules, everything started from zero. So it was a massive undertaking to get me back here for my home race. So I'm just feeling a lot of gratitude right now. And then yesterday was just kind of getting the rust off again, because I felt like I haven't driven in ages, so it was a good day.
2: And here at a track that I know you've got some fond memories of, two wins in the TCR class, how is the car feeling now that you've started to not just dial your controls in, but I hope dial the car in as well?
4: No, I think we started in a great spot. You know, I thought we had a pretty good race here last year with DXDT in the Corvette Z06 GT3R. And I feel like we just kind of continued how we finished last year, so I think it's encouraging. The Corvette's performing pretty well right now, and made some overnight changes. Hopefully we can keep chipping away at it.
2: See if I can get some secrets out of you. Are you going to qualify the car, or is your teammate Mason Felipe going to take over that duty?
4: We'll find out after practice too. You know, I mean, Mason and I, you know, I've known him for quite a while now, teammates at Brian Herta Autosport and TCR, and we both want to win, so we want to do whatever's best for us to get the best result possible. So we're both prepared to do whatever we need to do. But yeah, we'll see. I mean, I qualified in Long Beach. So I'm happy to do it again if I have to.
2: Thanks, Robert.
4: Thank you.
3: Great to hear from Robert. So popular in this part of the world, of course. Hails from just outside of Toronto, Guelph, the official hometown of Robert Wiggins. And he alluded to the fact that they had a pretty good run here last year. In fact, it was their best finish of the season as far as the sprint portion of the calendar is concerned. Finished fourth here at CTMP 1 year ago, and what it would mean for Robert to get back on the podium or perhaps even take a race win. It would be his first at the WeatherTech Championship level. car certainly seems to be up to it, team as well, and now we'll see what they can do. But what a monumental undertaking to get that car prepped and ready to go for this round, having lost so much of that bespoke technology. It's not like there are a bunch of these Bosch systems you could just take off the shelf. And so when that trailer fire took place ahead of the Laguna Seca round, it was a massive setback, not just here in IMSA, but I think there was a movement afoot perhaps for Robert to do the Spa 24, and that had to be put on the back burner. So all in all, that was a big setback for him, for the whole program, and now he's had to sit and wait since May for this opportunity to get back behind the wheel once again.
0: Just had a little moment for United Autosports number 22. That's Daniel Goldberg. He locked the right front mission and coming into Moss Corner. Difficult transition there. You'd think going up the hill would make life easy, but you actually bottom the car out and you're still turning slightly as you're braking there in the P2 car. But there's enough runoff to go off now. Dan Goldberg, who is joint second in the championship, I think, and Ryan will correct me if I'm wrong, 55 points back from CrowdStrike APR. And his two normal drivers are not with him this weekend. He's got Ben Hanley with him. So that is basically going to put him in the championship hunt on his own as it stands at the moment, and he's just gone to the top. So notwithstanding dropping off the track the previous lap, his next track one in. Oh, big accident at the top of the hill at the exit of turn number 3, Quebec Corner. No, it wasn't the big accident I thought, actually, but a very sideways moment. Lots of Michelin tyre smoke and a LMP2 car sideways across the track, and that's the white and blue number 2 United Autosports Orica, Phil Fayer, who's just renewed with United Autosports for a multi-year contract, proudly with the maple leaf on the car for his nationality. But he was very sideways for a very long time, and the next car on the scene was his teammate there. I'll just finish the thought about Dan Goldberg, Ryan, and as I say, his two usual co-drivers, none of them here. Ben Handy's here. So in that battle, which is a tight battle for the driver's title in LMP2, with just 55 points separating the top three teams effectively, with a tie for second and third, Dan is now going to be on his own. Yeah, it was a big sideways moment. I just saw the smoke and thought he'd actually gone into the barriers on the right-hand side, but he managed to save that, straightened it up on the grass. Good save for the man who could be in with a chance. He's in with a chance of a title, albeit on his own, with his two co-drivers having stepped out this weekend.
3: Yeah, interesting the way that shapes up for Dan Goldberg. Of course, Ben Hanley was in the sister car at Daytona and is a known commodity, let's say, within United Autosports, so that makes sense. For Phil Fayer, I mean, that was quite a moment there. And we talked about it some yesterday. You don't often get away with big moments in CTMP, and he managed to do that despite all the tire smoke that we saw. Kept it on the racetrack and now will quickly make his way back to the pit lane here. This is the track where Phil made his WeatherTech Championship debut last year, actually finished fourth, one of two starts that he made in the series last year. Of course, had that huge result at Sebring earlier this season, and as you mentioned, signed up to be with United for several years to come. Seems like the start of a really fruitful partnership.
0: Minutes down, and we'll do a VP in session update, VP Racing in session update after about half an hour, and then again at two-thirds distance. But it's Misha Goigberg ahead of Daniel Goldberg at the moment, PJ Hyatt for AO in third, George Kurtz, Phil Fayer in the pits after that sideways moment, may well have flat spotted his Michelin tyres. Not an inexhaustible resource, but we've seen, haven't we, Ryan, in the last few races and certainly getting back to a normal length race here. Tyres, I mean, you can't be profligate with your tyres, but you're not short of tyres for these shorter races.
3: Six sets for LMP2, four of which, though, are set aside for qualifying in the race specifically. So hopefully that was a set there that they weren't planning on running in qualifying in the race, and they can just plan around that, because I suspect you're right that there would have been some significant flat spots on the tires there. So that's LMP2. A little bit of a different story in GTD Pro and GTD, where it's six sets of tires across the board, and how you choose to implement them across practice, qualifying in the race, that's up to the teams and their strategists. So slightly different between the prototype class and the two GT-based classes.
0: Ben Pedersen has just put the fastest GT lap in, and in fact it's 1-2 for the two Vassar Sullivan racing cars, but it is the GTD car that's ahead. We often see this, we talk about this a lot, the performance potential of all of the cars within the two GTD categories, GTD and GTD Pro, are the same. So literally the 12 and the 14, the two Lexus, at the moment are separated by 0.026 of a second in the favour of the AM car, if you will. GTD is kind of like GTD AM and GTD Pro. Well, that sort of speaks for itself, doesn't it? So barely a quarter of a tenth of a second between those two. Then it's Nicky Katzberg just coming to the pits for Corvette Racing by Pratt Miller. Nicky putting his hands up when he spoke to us yesterday after that bizarre incident with Chris Meese on the last lap of the Sailing 6 Hours of the Glen that got him a post-race penalty. Contact that coulda, shoulda, mighta, probably should have been avoided. Connor DeFilippi for Paul Miller Racing. I tried to put Connor DeFilippi, Paul Miller Racing all in together, and that probably wouldn't have worked. The M4 GT3 Evo is in third in GTD Pro. But, I mean, we're talking, again, a half a tenth here, a quarter of a tenth there, a tenth here. I mean, between Connor and Alexander Sims, next up in GTD Pro, 0.005, not 0.5 of a second, 0.005. That is 5/1000ths of a second. And I know I've said this before, you get your phone out, put it on stopwatch, you go and try and stop that stopwatch at 0.005. I'll be impressed if you can do it. That is quicker than a human reaction. If you had a 0.005 reaction time in the 100 metre sprint, you'd be pulled for a false start, because it means you anticipated, you guessed. You can't. I think it's 1/100th that they allow in athletics, in track and field. Otherwise you've had to make a guess. Faster time coming in for Matthew Bell in the red and white 13 Autosport GTD Corvette. That's the colours that they ran at Le Mans, and they're at the head of the bronze category, the bronze cup. Super important, the Truman and Aitken awards for LMP2 and GTD for the best position at the end of the season for a non-pro driver. Gets that driver, Ryan, something worth more than gold, pound for pound, in sports car terms.
3: Hard to argue with that, because those automatic invitations to the 24 Hours of Le Mans, that's the prize for the Truman and the Aitken Awards, the best bronze drivers in LMP2 and GTD, respectively. Those automatic entries are really hard to come by. And in this modern era of Le Mans, where so much of the field is set by full-season World Endurance Championship lineups and then champions that automatically qualify from other series, it's not like it used to be, where you could put a team together and if you had the wherewithal, there was a pretty good chance you at least could be there and try to qualify. I mean, that's pretty much gone. And the best way to guarantee that you make your way to the world's greatest endurance race is to win one of those automatic qualifiers. So that's incredibly coveted here in the WeatherTech Championship, and it's what draws so many of these bronze drivers to these two classes.
0: We were just talking, is it only last weekend that I came back from the Le Mans Classic, or was it the weekend before? Time has meant nothing this May, June and July. We were just talking about the days when you turn up at Le Mans and somebody that you'd never seen before, nobody you'd ever seen that season, would turn up in some bizarre creation. A chap called Don Shedd, who was spelled S-H-E-A-D, who was an offshore powerboat aficionado, turned up one year with a car that sort of looked like a Corvette on the outside, but it was basically a tube frame, and it had, I think it was something as bizarre as a 12-litre marine V8 engine in it, and trying to qualify that for Le Mans when the Le Mans qualification was about a month before the race itself. Those days long gone, as Ryan rightly says. Let's head down to the pit lane and take a driver database informed pit lane report. Aston Martin is where Arjuna is now, and he's with Valentin Azarkluk.
2: We saw Carte Blanche debut at Watkins Glen with a podium in the GTD class. They brought the same car, but with a slightly different colour on the car number, if you will, into GTD Pro, and Valentin Azarkluk, very quick in practice yesterday. How's things been going here at the Canadian Tire Motorsports Park?
5: So far, so good. It's my first time here in Canada. I'm enjoying the track. And it's obviously our debut in GTD Pro, which doesn't change our approach because it's the same car and the same crew. And we thought it would be a good exercise ahead of next year.
2: And you've already kind of led me on to the next question. This is in hopes and plans for a full season GTD Pro entry next year, isn't it?
5: Yeah, exactly. We're going to be there in full season GTD Pro next season. So why not starting now?
2: What are the things that you think you can learn by stepping up into GTD Pro? Obviously, one of the changes that we talked about yesterday is you're going to have something to do during the pass around now.
5: Yes, the engineers will have to remind me to move right at the pass around tomorrow.
2: Anything else, though, that you think is going to be important to take away from these next few races?
5: No, I think we just need to continue to build on the momentum and keep on making it a better team. Keep on making us better drivers race after race, and that's pretty much it for now.
2: Thanks, Valentin.
5: Thank you.
0: And I quite like this, there's a little bit of mystery involved with that team, and certainly with the ownership group, the new ownership group of that team. John De Geek, Sportscar 365, has been digging into it and asked the question quite openly, well, you know, who is it, and, you know, what's the plans? And they said, well, the plans are, and you've just heard Valentin there confirm that they want to be back with at least one car in GTD Pro for next year. But as far as the person at the top is concerned, the answer was, you've found out all you're going to find out. And so, shadowy figure in the background. But John being John did a bit of digging around, and one of the company names that's involved in the new group also holds a stake in Aston Martin F1. Now, what that means, small stake, but what that means, who knows? But I quite like the fact that it's all not exactly cloak and dagger, but there's still a few things we've got to find out there, still a few things left to be revealed, Ryan.
3: Yeah, you know, going back to Watkins Glen a couple of weeks ago, I recall we spent a lot of time saying, you know, they've been quite tight-lipped, they haven't said a whole lot, they've been mysterious, and I wondered, leaving Watkins Glen, if that's really how they wanted to be portrayed, and I hope that they wouldn't take exception to that description. But evidently, when you come out with a quote saying, you know all you're going to know, they're really leaning into the bit, aren't they?
0: Yeah, absolutely. Well, I have heard from Aston Martin Racing themselves, and we should say, importantly, that the the relationship with Aston Martin Racing continues, and that Aston Martin Racing obviously support their customer teams, so that's good news. But I've heard big things to come, was what keeps being said, and whatever the project is, I think we've just got to trust it and go with it. I've spent about 2.5 years hearing that spoken about my football club, my soccer club up in the northeast of England. The project will deliver, and having supported that football club, being going to see them play for my 60 year anniversary of seeing my football club play in person for the first time in November, and I've heard all of that before and it's never really come to pass. Well, it has now, and I think you've just got to take these people at the word, and it won't be words that will be the judgment call. It'll be how they get on. No firm plans for two cars next year, but they will not rule it out. So at least one car next year is the story on Car Blanche, whether they stay as that team name or entered elsewhere. We were talking, weren't we, Ryan, about what happened to their entrance points, effectively, the team points, because there'd been a change of team name. Did you get to the bottom of that with IMSA?
3: Well, effectively, the answer came from the starting grid, right, at Watkins Glen, because that...
0: there you go.
3: Yeah, that entry started on points where the Van der Steur team had been, but that changes now because they've switched to GTD Pro from GTD, so they'll be scoring points toward a different team's championship from here on out, which in some respects makes it academic and simplifies matters from where I'm sitting.
0: And that's also why they have a different car number as well, because you can't use the same car number across the two classes. And in fact, we've seen Lexus do that, haven't we, in the past, where they've doubled up on one or other of the GTD classes when the other class hasn't been there, and they've made slight changes to their entrant numbers on as well. So we're not setting any particular precedent here for Car Blanche into Europol off at Moss Corner. The number 43 car, having served its 5-minute stop and hold for the breach of regulation that I mentioned early on, which I still haven't managed to find, so sorry about that, I got distracted. It's Tom Dillman in the car, slaying some ghosts maybe around here. He is the quickest with a 1:08.602, not quite as quick as we saw in the session yesterday.
3: That's true, but that was set by Jeremy Clark, so Tom is only now going out on his quick laps here. And actually, I made a quick note, because really for the first 20 minutes or so of the session, it was all the bronze drivers, and I suspect that was their warm-up before qualifying. And what was interesting to me was the top four were separated by less than 1/10 of a second. It was Clark from Goikberg. I think Luca must have been third, and then PJ Hyatt was fourth. So really, really close, and I think that's correct. Shaping up to be a lot of fun for qualifying later. Quickly back to the Car Blanche thing, I confess I should have gone and double-checked on this, and I just before now, but I did, you know, just after you asked me, and they actually did score separate points for Watkins Glen, which is curious considering they were allowed to start on the points accrued by Van der Steur Racing. But in any event, it doesn't really matter because now they're scoring points in GTD Pro anyway.

0: Down on pit lane with Jeremy Clark. First, just ask, what happened to Tom Dillman there? Car okay?
1: Oh, yeah, car's fine. I think he's just trying to find limits in all the corners and make our car faster.
0: Let's start with then what you did. You had to wait 5 minutes, but did you go out and get a feel for what qualifying is going to be like later this afternoon?
1: Yeah, absolutely. I think the five-minute penalty was unfortunate, but so I had to fight through traffic the first four or five laps, and then I was able to find a couple free ones and kind of simulate qualifying a bit. Car's feeling awesome and just ready to go out there this afternoon.
0: What was the penalty for? Why did you end up having to sit and wait for 5 minutes?
1: I'm not sure. Something behind the scenes. Nothing on track.
0: Let's talk about the track then. Fast flowing, and I talked to some drivers yesterday who said that traffic management can be difficult. Was that something you were getting the sense of even when you were out there doing your qualifying preparations?
1: Oh yeah, I mean, this track's so fun. I mean, you just, you know, to find those extra couple tenths, it takes full throttle in places that you don't think it's going to work, and you just have to trust the car and go for it.
0: And how do you judge with GTD cars? Take turn two, for example. You might want to go to the outside, but you know a GTD car always wants to wash up there. Do you have to try and be patient and know when the GTD cars are going to do certain things?
1: Yeah, absolutely. I had a close one out there in that session there where I was trying on the outside, and he washed out a bit, and luckily nothing happened. But yeah, you got to be really careful kind of picking your lanes and, you know, trust in the over-under tends to work a little bit better here rather than trying to hang it out the outside.
0: Thanks, Jeremy.
1: Thank you.
2: Something behind the scenes. Okay. Sounds reasonable. I wonder if it was that supplemental regs, SR, whatever it was, I said it was 20.2.3.8. So that's sporting regulation, rather, not supplemental regulation. I suspect it's something to do with the with data collection. For some reason, I can't find the relevant part, which I'll endeavour to do. In the meantime, Ryan will take you through the times as we're coming down to around about 30 minutes complete, 27 minutes completed. Let's have a look at the VP Racing in-session update. Ryan Marine has the rundown.
3: All right, we'll start with LMP2, where Jeremy Clark still has the fastest time at a 108.602. Misha Goitberg, second quickest at a 108.632. It's actually Matthias Besch who did the third best time in the number 11 car that Toby Lukka is currently driving, 108.634. So the top three separated by only 32 thousandths of a second. Dane Cameron now has put in the best time in Spike the Dragon, fourth quickest in LMP2, 108.650. And George Kurtz, fifth quickest in the CrowdStrike by APR machine, currently at a 109.1. Then in GTD Pro, let's go through the Pro Class cars here first. Ben Barker, fastest for Multimatic Motorsports. Bit of a home race for them, of course. And the Ford Mustang, half a second clear of the next car in the class. That's Jack Hawksworth in the Lexus. Then it's Nicky Katzberg, Chevy Corvette. Conor DeFilippi in the BMW, fourth fastest. Alexander Sims in the other Corvette is fifth fastest, 7/10 of a second behind. The top eight in GTD Pro are covered by roughly 1 second. In GTD, Lorenzo Patrese has bounced back in a big way after the miscue yesterday. Remember, they'll lose their fast time in qualifying for bringing out a red flag yesterday, but Lorenzo has put in a 1:15.5, quickest of the GTD class, just ahead of Ben Peterson in the Lexus by less than 1/10 of a second. Then in third, Callum Ilott. This is the other car that brought out a red yesterday, the repaired Wright Motorsports Porsche, third fastest in GTD, courtesy of Callum. Roman De Angelis is fourth fastest in the Aston that he shares with championship leader Dudu Barrichello. And Russell Ward, just moments ago, with the fastest time that car has set in the session so far, fifth quickest in GTD. That's the Mercedes, of course, at a 1:16 flat. And in the GTD class, the top nine are covered by under 1 second. So extremely competitive, as you would expect, and that's a carryover from yesterday, where all three classes had a separation from top to bottom of no more than 1.3 seconds.
2: that is your VP in session update. And we've got just on an hour still to go. So, two-thirds of this session still remaining. Article 20 is about paddock and pit equipment and safety. It might have been taking a powered vehicle out on the pit walk or something like that for those 2 5-minute penalties that we saw earlier on TDS and Inter-Europol. Could not ask for better weather at the moment. On the track, 38 Celsius, just creeping up, but still the Michelin tyre engineers will not be too worried about that. You've got to get somewhere north of mid to late 40s, maybe 50 Celsius, they'll start thinking. I mean, sorry, that sounds like they're sitting having a cup of tea and not doing anything any other time until the temperature hits 50 Celsius. That's not true. They're monitoring everything all the time. They're advising their teams that they look after on starting pressures, etc., starting pressures, and therefore how the tyres come up to pressure and temperature. But it starts to get a bit concerning once it goes over 50 Celsius. Not for any other reason, as it just has to be monitored a little bit closer. Air temperature 25 Celsius, so that's 77 in the air, and on the ground exactly triple figures, 100 Fahrenheit, for those who work on that scale. But as we're in Canada, I suppose we should be doing kph as well. I could never do that. I know that 100 kph is 62.5 miles an hour. That's all. So 58 minutes remaining. People going through this middle part. Mason Felipe with a new fastest lap last time around for DXDT. What a great effort, Ryan, from the whole team, and Bosch as well, of course, who have been instrumental in the driving system that Robert Wiggins has for his hand controls there. Brian Sellers, who is head of that team now, actually saying it probably would have been easier to start afresh than to try and rebuild what they had after that awful set of circumstances for them with their trailer literally going up in flames.
3: It was a huge undertaking to get that car prepared, get the systems rebuilt, and get prepared to be here at CTMP, the home race for Robert Wiggins, of course, who had been so much for so many people involved in this program. And it really starts at the top. David Askew is the team owner of DXDT. He's a racer himself, did some GT3 racing throughout the years, actually has a history in competitive sailing. So he's raced on water as well as on land over the years, but has the racer spirit. And I think he deserves a lot of credit for sticking with this program and putting up the resources to make sure this was able to continue, because it was, again, not a small undertaking at all, whether it's time or resources. It was intensive in both sides of that equation. And if it hadn't been for his dedication to keeping this program going, I'm not sure we would have seen them here this weekend. So all credit to David Askew and the whole DXDT team.
2: Yeah, massive undertaking. Massive undertaking, as you rightly say. We wish them all the best. Great to see that effort. It's been a long time in the making, and Robert has been instrumental in that, driving, pun absolutely intended, driving that technology. I had a really interesting chat just before Le Mans. In fact, whilst we were at the Nürburgring for the IDEC, we're having on 24 hours of the Nürburgring with some Bosch engineers, both there and at Le Mans, actually, and they're very proud of what they've been able to achieve taking on board what Robert has been asking for. Big moment a couple of seconds ago for the number four Corvette coming out of the final corner, White's corner, and onto the start finish line. That is Nicky Katzberg behind the wheel there. He's second quickest at the moment. Even with that sideways side, that was his fastest lap of the session, 115.423. So maybe hanging the back end out is the fastest way around that final corner, Ryan.
3: Maybe once. I'm not sure it would work more than once or twice. I wouldn't want to take that risk, but this is has been a good track, actually, for this pairing of Katzberg and Milner. I believe it's the only track in which, as a pairing, they've been on the podium both previous years they've driven together. So they've got off to a really good start this season, a bit of a swoon through the middle part of the year and looking to get back on track, and it seems like this would be a likely candidate for a place where they could restart that championship bid given their previous success here.
2: Well, with the help of a few people, thank you, Justin, 20.2.3A says that two car teams are permitted a maximum of three tractor trailers in assigned paddock space up to a maximum of 90 feet long and 60 feet wide. Neither of those teams are two car teams, so I'm not sure that is the right regulation for that.
3: I got a clarification on that, John. So for a couple people sent me this. So the wrong rule was cited in what we've been reading off of the race control ticker. So it really should be 20.3.2.A, which is cars must be driven or operated by an IMSA credential driver or crew member. Passengers and or unsecured exterior materials are prohibited. And evidently both had people riding on race cars after practice one yesterday. So that's the mystery solved for you.
2: It had to be something in the paddock because that's 20. Okay, that makes far more sense then. Thank you for whoever cleared that up. Because I was thinking you wouldn't get a stop and hold for a trailer violation.
3: No.
2: Stop and hold on the trailer, maybe. I don't know. So there we go. Yeah, 20.3.2.A. So thank you to all of those who helped us out with that one. At IMSA Radio, by the way, if you want to get in touch, and thank you to those of you who have while they're here at CTMP, Canadian Tire Motorsport Park, or further afield. What a packed day we've got for you. Appreciate we might lose some of the sports car audience in Norway and England later on this evening in your time zones, but I hope the rest of you will stay with us, unless you're going to multitask, of course, as we'll be in the middle of racing at kickoff time for that, through to the far end of the circuit for the number 77. It's going over the top of the right whilst atop of the rise. It doesn't bode well for the rest of the weekend if I'm finding trouble stringing a sentence together now. Justin Driggers, by the way, also thank you very much indeed for quoting us the driving and or riding on any vehicles, including cars, golf course and pit vehicles, etc. So absolutely right, that's paddock safety involved there. Ben Hanley going a bit quicker last time around there, Ryan. So the two United cars now in 6th and 7th position.
3: As we talked about, this has been a great track for that team historically. Their best average finish in terms of the team's results at any WeatherTech championship track, but still looking for the first win here at CTMP. A little surprising to see them in 6th and 7th given the history they have here, but still a long way to go, of course, and this is just practice. It really only starts to count when we get to qualifying.

0: wish them all the best for the venture going forward. What excitement and entertainment we've had over the years here. Remember some exceptionally wet races here with the old American Le Mans Series days, the big Audi R8s, and then the diesels here. I think the Marco Werner time of 1:05.823 still stands as the sports car lap record here.
1: That's right.
0: That's the race lap record. It was quicker in qualifying. They used to be able to turn those cars up a bit. That was the Audi R10 TDI. In fairness, Tom Blomqvist got pretty close to it in 2022 as the DPIs were reaching their zenith, and 1:05.987, which always made me laugh when people said, oh, those DPIs, I wish for the old LMP days. Well, literally your tick of the clock, a tenth and a half was the difference in the lap record at the end of the DPI era. DPI 2.0, what we now call GTP, LMDH, came along, was always going to come along, and it became part of the globally aligned top category regulations, along with Le Mans Hypercar, and that to be refined for the next era, the next chapter of global sports car racing for 2030 and beyond, with a single set of regulations for chassis and engine, rather than two that then have to be performance balanced, and with a choice of your chassis builder and developer. The key thing is that they build and develop the chassis within some fairly tight regulations that we are yet to see. Generally speaking, has been welcomed by the manufacturers who are currently in the championship, and indeed those who are about to join in world terms. Right, let's, whilst we're in this little quiet part of the middle of our, right in the middle actually, 42 minutes and 30 seconds just over, so getting on to our 45 minute halfway point, let's go down to the pit lane. Andrea Caldarelli is standing by to talk to our driver database informed pit lane reporter, Arjuna.
2: When the initial entry list came out for this race, Andrea Caldarelli wasn't listed on it, and that's because we heard you had a slight injury during the Watkins Glen 6 hours race. What happened, and how are you feeling?
3: Yeah. Unfortunately, during around the middle of my first stint, a car in front of me went out, and I was literally behind him, and a lot of like dirt and stuff came into the car, and unfortunately went into my left eye, and which we don't know what it was, but anyway, I came out, and didn't seem too bad, but slowly started to get worse and worse. Then I jumped again in the car, and it was like really bad. So like, I did my minimum driving time, and then I had to pit. Anyway, we did all our visit and so on, and seems everything is good now. It's taking like few days to recover, but seems all good now.
2: Glad to hear that. Let's talk about this weekend back in Plaid for the Lamborghini Temerario. And I saw some comments from you earlier in the week saying that it's been hard in some ways to take some of the data that the Lamborghini Temerario teams in Europe have been able to put together and bring that into the program. But you and Faf doing quite well, I would say, in 2026.
3: Yeah, I think overall it's obviously it's quite challenging because we have only one car here, so we are literally doing all the mass work around like collecting data, trying different things and so on, while in Europe, you know, we have like about 6 cars running around, so for sure they have a bit on a advantage there in terms of like development. They obviously, in Europe, they run completely different BOP tires and spec of the car, so we cannot really take so much in consideration for

0: So, considering the amount of work that we are putting in, I think we are doing a pretty decent job.
1: And what's the hopes then for the Temerario, its first trip here to the Canadian Tire Motorsports Park?
0: Yeah, absolutely. I mean, it's, you know, at the beginning of the year, we knew that it wasn't going to be like an easy season with the new car. But we had some pretty decent race where we saw some good things, and then we got some good momentum in Detroit, a bit less in Watkins, but home race here, we try to bring back what we had in Detroit.
1: Thanks, Andrea.
0: Thank you.
2: Lovely bloke. Could have been nasty, that, actually. Glad to hear he's recovered. That car at the moment. There is that car. At the moment.
3: Ninth in GTD Pro currently.
2: Help me out, right. Thank you. Faf Motorsport, Sandy Mitchell behind the wheel. I hadn't got far enough down. He'll be mildly happy with that. Still got new car smell. Still getting used to that. Noticed that they had got a bit of an aero performance break as well with their wing angle on that car, Ryan.
3: So it was interesting hearing Andrea talk there because about what they could and couldn't take from Europe. And one thing that has happened elsewhere is the car's been able to run with a wing angle that's effectively outside of the initial homologation of the car. So DTM, SRO in Europe, they've allowed the car to do that. IMSA, not so much, at least not to the same degree. So that limits the transfer of data across the way, and I think it probably does limit the outright performance of that car somewhat here. My understanding is that IMSA would like to see some data from the wind tunnel before giving the okay to that, as has been given elsewhere. But in spite of it all, I think Andrea brings up a good point. They've had some decent outings. Some of that's been through strategy and perseverance more than outright pace, but what that does is it sets the table for the future for them, that they now, they're executing races at a high level, they're maximizing the pace potential of the car as it's currently constituted. We expect some upgrades to come to that car. There have been media reports about a brake package update that could be coming, and in fact I think we thought it might be coming a little sooner than it has, but it's been delayed for various reasons. So once they get that car a bit more dialed in, as you would expect from a first-year car, we saw this with the Mustang, we saw this with the Corvette, it takes a little bit of time to get the car in the right window. Once it's there, the team has proven it can execute at a high level, and when the pace potential is there, you couple that with the execution and results should be quick to follow.
2: Ryan Marine alongside mate John Hindorf in the Ford Racing Global Broadcast Centre. The second and final practice session here at Canadian Tire Motorsport Park for the IMSA WeatherTech Sports Car Championship. Wherever you are, good to have you company. Busy day we've got. 41 minutes to go. We'll set the grid for the Chevrolet Grand Prix tomorrow. Let me do that in some form of English that makes sense. We'll set the grid for tomorrow's Chevrolet Grand Prix later this afternoon. And we'll have that for you in sound and vision. It's been a decent session here with all 32 cars listed, all doing sensible numbers of laps, which for the GTs and the LMP2s are somewhere between mid to late 20s and early to mid 30s. But there's nobody that stands out as having far fewer or far more laps out there. I think it's 33 from EOL Racing's Porsche number 77. Oh no, there's a 36 Tower Motorsport and two 35s into Europol and CrowdStrike. 23 probably DXDT being one of the lowest, and Ford Racing's number 65, Frederik Vervich. They've just done 22, now flick over to 23. 24 by United Autosports, number 22, but everyone else, as I say, mid to late 20s into the early 30s, so good work being done in the 25 Celsius temperatures in the air, 40 on the track. Car number 66 having its number called by race control. That is track limits. There's a couple of places here that are more looked at than others. Fred Sharndorff's just had his final warning for inception. Jake Walker, by the way, the Gradient Racing Mustang, that was the 66 car. But a final warning now for multiple track limits for the number 70 Ferrari of Inception Racing. Sitting in 8th at the moment. They've done 29 laps as well. This is what we like to see, Ryan. People out there getting themselves ready, being able to prepare properly. And so often we get a run of red flags, it's very difficult for the teams to get into their long run pace. And whether the information that they are getting now is good or bad for what they presumed their strategy was going to be, at least they're getting the information now and getting it in spades.
3: This is what you hope for, to have nice long runs in these practice sessions, have the chance. I'm pretty confident the LMP2 field at least used the early part of the session to do some qualifying simulation, because it was just the bronzes out there. We know the bronzes have to qualify those cars. But now we're into the meat of this session here. We've got the pros by and large behind the wheel of these cars turning in some quick laps. And for the second straight session, we're actually below the LMP2 track record in this current iteration of LMP2. And once again, it's Ricky Taylor that is at the top of the time charts. I think this is remarkable, because it's not like Ricky drives LMP2s on a regular basis. He's made 6-7 starts in Europe, primarily at Le Mans, but elsewhere as well in LMP2 cars over the years. But his first time racing them in IMSA trim is coming right here this weekend, and for the second straight session, he has the quick time.
2: Impressive. Raced to jump into that car. I was talking yesterday to our junior, and I was fascinated by the fact that a few top class prototype drivers who maybe haven't driven P2 a lot or haven't driven it for a while and then jump back into it. There's a couple of guys at Le Mans I talked to as well, and saying that they really enjoyed it, but it was quite physical, and that's what Ricky was saying yesterday. Very interested on that it was physically very demanding rather than the more mental agility that you have to apply when you're in the hypercars or the GTPs, where you work in the systems all the time. We'll have our VP racing in session update in just a few moments, but not before we've gone down to Arjuna as part of the driver database informed pit lane team. He's with Callum Islet,
1: who's just jumped out of the car after spending basically the entirety of FP2 so far behind the wheel of the 120 Wright Motorsports Porsche. But Callum, an incident at the end of practice yesterday. What happened?
4: I had an issue with something between my legs. It unfortunately, it wasn't really a failure or anything like that. It was just, let's just say something was a little bit slippy, and couldn't stop the car after that. And it was a lot of damage. So it was really unfortunate and unpredictable, and something that we've resolved now. But really sorry for the team for the work that they had to put in yesterday. But these things happen sometimes, and they did a great job, and the car's quick this morning, so really happy with that, and they've done a great job, so big thanks to them.
1: team did a great job, and I think you did a decent job as well to actually kind of land the car in the wall decently to avoid being too much damage. Is that something you were trying to do, or you're not really conscious of that fact while you're heading into the wall?
4: By that point, I was just trying to slow it down because it wasn't before that point. So, yeah, I don't know. I thought the car was a lot more damaged than it ended up being. You know, we still had quite a bit to fix, but yeah, it was a heavy impact. But you know, it's not the first, and it's probably not the last. Hopefully the last, but you never know.
1: Been a good run for you and the team as well. Podium at Watkins to back up the podium at Sebring. What are you and Adam looking for now for the rest of the weekend?
4: Yeah, just that consistency. I think, you know, we'd love a win. I think Watkins, we had the potential. Looking back at it, we got a couple of things wrong that we could have done right. But the team's done an amazing job on strategy in the box. Obviously, you know, we're fixing the car here and after Daytona as well and being strong. Yeah, we're just really consistent, and I think we've got a great team together. But we need to find just that little bit to put it together to get the win. I think we'd really love to come away from one of these weekends with the win, but if we can just be consistent, it's great.
1: Fingers crossed. Thanks, Callum.
4: Thank you very much.

0: Arjuna Kankapardi with our driver database informed pit lane report. And don't forget, if you are a driver, come and have a look at your entry. 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Some great new features there, including driver comparisons and various other thought-provoking, conversation-provoking pieces as well. The driver ranking's really interesting. Put people together from different sides of the sport. It's all there for you on the all-new driverdb.com. Just on 33 minutes to go.
1: Fuel, coolant and additives of IMSA.
0: So let's take a look at the VP Racing in session update. I'll start in GT this time, and it is the GTD Pros who have come to the top of the timing. Three of them, Ford Racing, the Mustang of Ben Barker in the pit at the moment. So the number 64 has a time of 1:15.103. Alexander Sim in second place, the number 3 Corvette ahead of the number 4 Corvette. 0.007 between the Ford and the Corvette. There should be an Aston Martin in there somewhere, shouldn't there? 0.023 between the two Corvettes. 23 is Nissan, isn't it? So we've got some interesting gaps there. Then a whole 3/10, nearly 4/10 of a second back to the best of the GTDs. That's Conquest Racing's Ferrari. Albert Costa's out in the 34 car at the moment, ahead of the two Lexus, Vassar Sullivan Racing GTD first. Aaron Tielitz's time 1:15.612, 0.026 of a second ahead of the Pro car, the number 14 with the red number background, Ben Barnicot out in that at the moment. Then the next GT is a GTD, and it's the third place GTD car, Wayne Taylor Racing's Lamborghini Huracan. Number 45, Trent Hindman's been out in that most recently, but that car's in the pit lane. Robert Wiggins is getting some lap time in the Chevy Corvette of DXDT Racing, the number 36, 15.7. He's just done a 17.7, getting back to speed in that car. Hartner Racing, Didu Barrichello, championship leader, number 27 car with Aston Martin Vantage, fifth in GTD, and rounding up the top six, fifth in GTD Pro is Ford Racing's Chris Mason, the 65. Sixth in GTD Pro, Nick Tandy for Porsche number 77 from A.O. Racing, and sixth in GTD, Adam Adelson for Wright Motorsports, the repaired number 120. That car, sixth position at the moment, and just heading towards the scene of its accident yesterday up at Moss Corner. It all went horribly wrong and it careered off into the barriers on driver's left. In LMP2, might as well do the field. In ninth, it's United Autosports, Mikkel Jensen in the number 2 car there in the pits. Pratt Miller Motorsport, Pietro Fittipaldi, all Oreg at LMP2. Sevens, obviously, 73 car in 8th. 7th for Sebastian Alvarez. And another little moment at Moss Corner for the 120 last time around, but nowhere near as destructive as it was yesterday. At 6th, TPS Racing, the number 11, Tobi Lütke, just pitted that car. Top five are all out on track. At five, it's Ben Hanley for United Autosports USA. The number 22, he's 0.032, a second away from PJ Hyatt's EO Racing Spike the Dragon, number 99. In fourth position, he's just over a tenth back from Alex Quinn, who's out in the 04 CrowdStrike Racing by APR. They said AER, it's an old engine manufacturer. They're half a second away from second. Jeremy Clark now for Inter-Europol in the number 43 yellow and green car. And they're a tenth and a half away from the time set earlier by Brian Hurt at Autosports, number 52. Misha Goikberg behind the wheel of that car. 107.812. 107.8.2 for first, 107.953 for second. 67 seconds for a P2 car around the 2.5 miles. It's pretty impressive. VP Racing in session update. 29 minutes to go, and It is Brian Hurt at Autosport that leads. Who's out of position, Ryan? Who's doing better than we thought they might? Who's doing perhaps not as well?
2: That's a good question. Let's start with GTs here. I'm a little surprised, pleasantly so, to see the 45 Lamborghini from Wayne Taylor Racing up in third. I don't recall them at the sharp end yesterday, so that's a good recovery for them, and they need one. I mean, they got the win earlier this year, the one win, but other than that, it's been a pretty difficult outing all season long, really, for Wayne Taylor Racing across multiple cars. I'm surprised that Dragon Speed is down in 12th in GTD, I have to say. They won here in GTD Pro last year. Admittedly, that was with the Ferrari, now with the Corvette. Change in the driver lineup for this weekend with Casper Stevenson alongside Giacomo Altaway stepping into the seat that Henrik Hedman had held up to this point. And Henrik will be back at Road America. I think that'll be his last scheduled start this year, with Dragon Speed sort of reshuffling their lineup and changing their priorities slightly. I would have expected them to be further forward, especially given how the other Corvettes are running at this point. And then in P2, just a little surprised not to see a bit more out of United to this point, but maybe keeping their powder dry slightly and, you know, trying to make sure that they're fast when it counts. Right now, all you do is win the press release if you're fast in practice. It doesn't count for a whole heck of a lot.
0: We said yesterday the timing was probably closer to qualifying for IMSA WeatherTech Sports Car Championship and the Chevrolet Grand Prix. Do you put your qualifying driver out somewhere in the next just under half an hour and give them a go with a set of fresh tyres and a relatively low fuel load?
2: Well, not knowing what the tyre situation is for each of the teams, it's hard to say definitively, but ideally, yeah, why not? If you have the tyres stashed away and you've got the time to do it, might as well. I do think that's what we saw happen early in the session for P2. That said, a lot of the teams have gone back to their bronzes here, about half of them, so maybe we're seeing a little bit of that here in preparation for qualifying as we get deeper into this final practice.
0: One car in GTD is a little bit further down than I thought it might be, and again, this might be the tyre situation. It's Wynwood Racing. Phil Ellis is in that car. They're sitting in 7th in GTD. They're normally a bit further towards the sharper end of things. Still very much championship challengers.
2: Yes, they are. They've fallen quite a ways, though, out as we got a spin for the 4. This is Tommy Milner, who's gone around. Doesn't look like that car's hit anything, and should be able to continue on out of, looks like, turn 1. John, good point, good spot. So, really, for the first time in a long time, though, back to...
0: it wasn't.
2: Nope, that was Moss, wasn't it? We should have guessed. That's been the trouble spot all weekend.
0: If in doubt, just say turn 5 must corner, right? So that was my fault. I threw you a really bum steer on that one. Sorry.
2: Well, and I took it hook, line, and sinker, so I'll take my part in that as well. But quickly to follow up on the Wynwood thing, I mean, we had a great stat earlier in the season that it had been over a calendar year since they had not led the GTD Championship. Not only is that well off in the past, they're not even in the top 5 right now in the championship, given the way things have gone in recent outings. They're not out of it, you're right, but they have a hole to climb out of. Let me just pull up exactly what that gap is here. I don't have that directly in front of me. It looks like 300 points, and they're in 6th, 300 points out of the championship lead. That point difference is not insurmountable in and of itself. The trouble is they have to overcome 5 other teams to get back into championship fight. Yeah. And at this stage of the season, that's a tough ask.
0: Yeah, that is a good point. They, again, had a good start to the season, then a couple of tough races. And I think it speaks to the incredible strength in depth in all of the IMSA grids across the championships that IMSA look after in North American racing, that whether it's here, Mission Pilot Challenge, certainly the manufacturer-based series as well, even VP, which was out on track earlier on, VP racing series that you get the sense that in the old days you could have one, maybe a couple of bad races, maybe even a non-score, and still have a chance of something decent in the championship, maybe even a chance of the championship. That is so much more difficult nowadays because of the consistency and the quality of all of the teams. With 23 and a half minutes left, let's take another driver database informed pit lane report. Lorenzo Patrese is ready to talk to Arjuna.
3: Another one who found out just how wild Motorsport can be yesterday, but P2 for the Conquest Racing Ferrari overall, P1 so far. But Lorenzo, I guess your focus starting to shift to qualifying, where after bringing out the red flag, you've got to do not one, but two fast laps in qualifying.
4: Yeah, absolutely. As you said, it's two laps this afternoon. Luckily, the lap is quite short here, so, I mean, it should be not impossible. I think we are quite competitive. We are for sure not the only ones. I think we have some really strong competitors. So let's see. The car is feeling good. The team is doing an amazing job for now. I really had a lot of confidence now. So yeah, let's see this afternoon.
3: And how are you feeling? You and I talked yesterday. Small mistake that led to the red flag. Have you been able to get back out there and find that grip that you were looking for yesterday?
4: Yeah, I mean, absolutely. I think the team also did a great job giving me the occasion, you know, to find back the confidence. It's not easy when you get, you know, to a new track and after a few laps you make a little mistake which has a little bit of a bigger consequence. Luckily the damage was zero, so we were lucky on that. But today I got all the confidence back, so it was really important for me this session to just find the confidence, find the limit, and not go over it especially. But yeah, now it's okay.
3: The car's quick, but how's the balance of the Ferrari around this track with all of its elevation and bumps?
4: I mean, honestly, I think the balance is actually quite good. Historically, the Ferrari has not been so fast here, but I think this weekend we are in a little bit of a better position. Then, obviously, here it's super hard with the traffic, with the LMP2. The strategy will be a key point, so we have a lot of stuff to think about. But it's looking quite good at the moment. Yeah.
3: Thanks, Lorenzo.
4: No worries. Thank you.
0: I think the balance question, Ryan, is very important here. We've just seen PJ Hyatt have a couple of really nasty looking snappy moments with Spike the Dragon. He's obviously out there pushing as hard as he can, getting ready for qualifying. He will have to do the qualifying in LMP2. And it strikes me that I've seen more cars already in the, what have we had, effectively 2.5 hours, just over that, of practice this weekend, that have looked like the back end wants to overtake the front. I've seen more cars doing that already here than I probably have for the rest of the season. People, quite obviously to me, are setting these cars up right on the ragged edge of adhesion, whatever driver is in it, whether it's the pro driver or the non-pro or the bronze. Maybe that's just the way you get pace out of the car around here.
2: It begs the question, is that by choice? Is that because that's the fast way around? Or is it because everyone's just struggling to get the cars dialed in to a comfortable point? I thought Lorenzo's comments were enlightening, that he felt the balance was good. He seems confident and secure in the car, even though we had the incident yesterday. And it's kind of like we talked about with Katzberg, where he dropped the wheels off and still put in the fast lap. That might work one time, and if you've got a car that's on the loose end, that might work for a few laps, but is it going to work over a full stint? Is it going to work over a full race distance? And to hear Patrese come out and say, yeah, we feel pretty confident, the car feels good, balance is good. A place like this, to get speed, you have to have confidence in your car, and I think that sends a message to everybody else. If that Ferrari is in the window when some of the others are still struggling to find a more consistent, comfortable package, that could be a bit frightening for other cars up and down the grid.
0: I can't disagree with that. And I think that's It's a very big question that we probably won't get the answer to unless Arjuna wants to expend some of his famous truth serum to see whether people are still slightly struggling with the setup. The changes in temperatures won't help. It was wet early in the week. Let's bring Arjuna back in here for a driver database informed pit lane report.
3: John, just, you know, through the conversations I've had today with GTD teams in particular, they all, for the most part, felt like they had a decent grasp on the speed of the car yesterday. But overnight, the changes that they wanted to build were all in the name of that driver comfort. And I think when we saw some of the incidents yesterday, that those rear ends being light and loose, that's often a fast thing around a course like Mosport. In particular, there's only two real heavy braking zones and traction corners, the last turn and turn five. Everywhere else, you can roll the speed, roll the momentum, and it does mean, conversation with Patrick Gallagher slightly earlier today, that even if you struggle out of turn five in the final corner, you can defend if you're quick through the opening sector.
0: Yeah. That's a very good point, and that comes back again. And if you've been listening to us trackside or further afield for the entirety of our broadcasts in this and the pilot challenge sessions, that's why, Ryan, we're going to say in our Porsche Keys to the Race in the Michelin Countdown to Green tomorrow, track position is going to be key. Staying on the track is also pretty key. A very hard push lap for Misha Goitberg, who drops his left-hand side Michelins into the dirt well over the back of the curb as he came out of White's corner, corner number 10 here. Those on the starter stand just taking a little step back, although they're raised up right over the red and white curbs and into the trench that's been dug behind there and spraying up dirt, gravel and a bit of dust and slightly dirtying the sidewalls of the Michelin tyres. But no harm done.
2: Yeah, Michelin did well to hang on to that car, didn't he? Really quick hands there. He's called Canada home for quite a while, so I know that he really likes this track. And actually, with thanks to John DeGeese for this stat, this was really amazing. If you go back to 2017, remember the top class in the WeatherTech Championship, it was a combination of LMP2 cars and DPI cars. They ran in a combined class that year. And the front row for the WeatherTech race here at CTMP on pole was Ricky Taylor. On the outside was Misha Goitberg in a JDC entered LMP2 car. Now they're teammates here this weekend. How cool is that?
0: Very good start. Love it. Lots of tyre debris being thrown up as that car came into the pit lane. Also a little lock-up as well as Misha pulled into the pit lane. They're just having a look around to make sure everything's all right and that all is good. Drop the car back down. Seems to be locked in gear at the moment. No, it's moving forward. This is the two-tone blue and highlighter green number 52, which is the car with the fastest lap in LMP2 at the moment, 107.812. Ricky Taylor standing in the shade, assiduously standing in the shade, actually. There's about maybe a foot right next to the pit wall where you can be in full shade, even at Ricky's height. And he's standing there. Now he comes out onto the pit road. Misha out. The very distinctive red, white and blue stars and stripes helmet of Ricky Taylor, along with the rest of him, I should say, not just the helmet being strapped in at the moment, the rest of him is bolted onto the bottom of the helmet, and he folds himself in expertly through the left hand side door. No stress here, they're taking their time repressuring the tyres actually, and in fact, that was a practice pit stop as Ricky just gets back out again, a little more leisurely in his exit from the car than he was in his entry. A bit of paper or debris blowing around on the first part of the Andretti Straight as the Inter-Europol yellow and green prototype goes past the bright yellow Inception number 70 Ferrari. the GT cars are not that much slower in the first part of that Andretti straight. They punch out a Moss corner pretty effectively, Ryan, and it's only about half distance and beyond where the LMP2s start to pull a little bit of a gap on them.
2: Yeah, remarkable, isn't it, the performance out of a modern GT car. Of course, they have the benefit of traction control as they're, and pretty sophisticated traction controls. They're trying to get that jump out of Moss Corner and down the straightaway. But, yeah, remarkable performance from those cars. And actually, the lap times that we're seeing, Olsen, I think it was actually Barker who set that lap at a 15.1 in GTD Pro, quickest GT time of the session. That is not a million miles away from the, well, it's under the race lap record. The qualifying track record was Alexander Sims in a Corvette back in 2024 at a 14.3. That's in GTD Pro. The GTD qualifying record's a 15 flat. So, look, those records, at least the GTD one, I think could be under threat here this weekend, and I certainly think the LMP2 track record will be under threat based on what we've seen here so far. Yeah. If not in qualifying, because the bronzes have to qualify, then perhaps in the race itself. And actually, that LMP2 track record was set in a race. It's fast. The race lap is faster than any qualifying lap that's been done.
0: Let's go back down to the pit lane and Arjuna Kangapardi.
3: Vassar Sullivan, Lexus and GTD sit second in the championship. Aaron Tielitz out of the car, second on track right now, going back out for a qualifying run. But how's the race pace been feeling?
5: Yeah, race pace is all right. Feels like a little bit more deg than in years past. I know it's a slightly different compound this year here. So we were just out there working on the race car, working on trying to keep the tires under us. We ended up having a flat left front, so we had to switch to an old tire from yesterday to put on there, but car feels good. This is it's a great track for our Lexus RCF GT3. We always seem to be quick here, so we're hoping to keep that rolling this year.
3: You kind of led me to a question that we've been wondering across the broadcast booth. Tire allocation in GTD, I know that's not something you'll be thinking too much about, but how many sets have you used in practice?
5: Yeah, we've done two sets right now, and I believe Benjamin's going out on the third set for his qualifying sim, and he'll probably start the race on this or whatever tire he qualifies on.
3: You mentioned the degradation. Is that also maybe a factor of the track temperatures? Because it does seem like a hot one.
5: Yeah, it's hot. The sun's just absolutely baking on it. It actually feels kind of comfortable outside, but just all the sun baking on this track here, I think it's getting a little hotter, and we're seeing a little more deg than years past. Maybe, you know, some harsh winters in Canada have made it a little bit more abrasive. So I think everybody's seeing a little bit more deg than usual. So it'll be interesting to see who takes care of their tires the best.
3: Thanks, Aaron.
5: Yeah, thanks.
2: Remarkable stuff there. Great insight, certainly. And then Arjuna, my friend, I don't know how you do it, but you always seem to be able to get to the bottom of these mysteries for us. So thanks for doing the digging. We know that they're on their third set of tires. We know they're on a qualifying sim right now, John. We know they're planning on starting the race on these tires. I mean, that's information that is priceless and often very difficult to pry out of these teams, which are, for good reason, typically quite close-lipped until Arjuna turns up.
0: What has he got that we and other pit reporters don't have? I have
2: striking
0: never,
2: good
0: ever,
2: looks
0: in all my years. Well, height. He's got height. Yeah. I don't know whether they think he's intimidating. Maybe he's just got a trusting face and, you know, trusting eyes. People just look into his eyes and then, you know, they can't help but tell the truth. All the years I've spent in the pit lane, I still do some stuff in the pit lane. All the excellent pit reporters I've worked with down the years, trying to get tyre and fuel information out of people in any session or at the end of a race. The driver will say, oh, I don't know what we're on now. We only used one in the first free practice session, but I don't know where we are now. I haven't spoken to the team. Or they'll just go, oh, I'm just the driver, I don't know. And Arjuna not only gets, oh, yeah, we're just, you know, we've used two. I mean, that was a fulsome account of tyre usage. Brilliant. Absolutely incredible. Oh, I don't know how he does it. I really don't.
2: He's the best.
0: What do you reckon then? 9 minutes to go. 9 minutes to go, Ryan. Are we going to see some fast laps now? I've just noticed Max Esterson has been plugged into the RLL team McLaren, and he's put that car's fastest lap in. That's running I think a little further down than they would like, 10th in GTD Pro, but also with 7 GTDs ahead of it, so that's not where they would like to be in that car, and we've seen a bit more pace than that from the 720.
2: Well, they are closer to the front of the class than they were in practice one yesterday, so that is a step forward for them, and I talked about it in yesterday's practice, but I think it's worth reiterating. Two drivers that have never been here before. This is one of the more daunting tracks you will go to, certainly in North America, and you could probably extend that to, say, globally, so that's not easy. Then you factor in this is a team that's still new to the car. They haven't run GT cars here in a very long time. And you put it all together, and it's a pretty monumental challenge. I think they had some technical gremlins early in the session yesterday as well. So behind the eight ball probably sums it up for Esterson, Johnson, and the RLL team, chipping away at it. But to echo your point, this is not where they would hope to be propping up the GTD Pro class at this stage. And Esterson now brings that car back to the pits.
0: Earlier on, we mentioned the Jim Truman and Bob Aitken awards for the best bronze driver in each of the LMP2 and GTD category. I had a couple of interactions about that. It is to the driver that award is made. Now, it tends to be that they take that invitation from the ACO to Le Mans. It'll be 2027, of course, for the winners of this year's Truman and Aitken Awards. It tends to be they take the team that they've been racing with, but they don't have to. They could go to a team based in Europe, team based anywhere in the world, and say, look, I have in my hand a piece of paper, not piece in our time, but entry to Le Mans 2027. Are you ready to come to Le Mans with me? And kind of deal are you going to cut me or whatever? I don't know how it works, but there are so few, as Ryan rightly said, wild cards, if you will, outside the FIA World Endurance Championship, outside the championship awarded invitations for championship positions, that it really is a premium piece of paper. As I started this, I was filling time whilst I was trying to find who was leading each of those categories at the moment. And my keyboard skills have gone down the tubes this weekend. Normally I am fastest finger first on the keyboard, but bear with on that. I wrote it down at the end of the Seal and 6 Hours of the Glen, and then actually I think we talked about Midweek Motorsport the week after, but in this pile of papers here, does include a bit of WEC stuff as well this weekend, it's gone missing. Ryan Marine will almost certainly be able to put his finger on the exact tab, because he's far more organised than I am.
2: I've dug it up, John. You gave me enough time with your prevaricating there and your Neville Chamberlain references. That was unexpected, to say the least. But anyway, we'll start with the Bob Aitken Award, which is the GTD. Ori Fadani, who has won the last two of these, by the way. He is the leader currently in that Aitken Award by just 30 points, though, over Brendan Erib. And Sheena Monk is 80 points back in third. Henrik Hedman is fourth, but as we talked about earlier, he's not going to contest all of the remaining races this season. It sounds like perhaps just Road America. So really it's between Fadani, Erib, and Monk, 30 points between the top two and 80 points between the top three. As far as the Jim Truman Award, it is tight. As far as the Jim Truman Award is concerned, a little less so, with George Kurtz holding a 55-point lead right now over PJ Hyatt and Dan Goldberg. Those two are tied there on points. PJ has the tiebreaker, so is second to Goldberg's third. Jeremy Clark and Naveen Rao are the top five, but Naveen's not here this weekend. So really we're looking at that top four that are within 107 points of one another.
0: It is such an important part of what we do here. And I think it's great, by the way, that IMSA for many years now have honoured two great drivers by naming the awards after them. Jim and Bob, just great characters and fabulous competitors. But to have, it kind of cements that relationship between IMSA and the ACO. The ACO have got 62 very, very valuable places at Le Mans, and IMSA get two for gentlemen drivers. That's actually quite a statement of that partnership and the health of that partnership, that the ACO are happy for that situation to continue. And I think that's a very good sign that that continues. That there's an IMSA at large invitation as well, which is at the discretion of IMSA. Not necessarily the outright IMSA champions. Doesn't always have to be that. A team or a manufacturer rather than an individual. There'd be no point, for example, if Acura won the championship, giving them a potential entry to Le Mans, because they wouldn't be able to take it up, even if they wanted to. And they surely would want to. In fact, we know they'd want to. So that is at the discretion of IMSA. That GT battle might well run all the way to Road Atlanta. Looking forward to Road America, the return of the 6 hours. Bit of a race breaking out on track with it's Matt Bell who's behind the wheel of the 13 Autosport, the red and white Corvette. It's not actually, it's Ori Fadani, who's just been passed by the 64 Corvette, and he gave a nice clear signal with his indicator to let Dennis Olsen know which side of the track he was going to move. Now he's got the 120 of Adam Adelson coming behind him. And that number 120 in the barriers looking somewhat sorry for itself at Moss Corner yesterday. And whatever they've done, and whatever polish they use, Ryan, they've done a cracking job on that green and yellow paintwork. It looks absolutely brand spanking new.
2: As you would expect from Wright Motorsports, top-notch team, new owner. This was announced, I believe it was last year, Adam Adelson taking over from John Wright, and has big plans for further expansion of the team. And if you haven't, by the way, I encourage you to check out their social media, where they posted a time-lapse video of all the repairs, and cool. It's pretty remarkable to see them taking the car apart, taking all the damaged parts off, putting the new parts on. Really puts into perspective how much work went into getting this car turned around and ready to go. But pretty good recovery for them, I would have to say.
0: Last 13 seconds. You go. Last few seconds. You take it to the end of the session.
2: Can do. All right. Clock ticks down to 2-1 and all zero. So we'll see the checkered flag this time by for the second straight day. PR1 Matheson and Brian Herta Autosport appear set to rule the roost. How about Ricky Taylor making his first appearance in IMSA LMP2? Quickest time for the second straight day. Inter-Europol, though, nipping at the heels. Lutke Quinn and Hyatt in the third, fourth, and fifth fastest LMP2 cars as they come to the checkered flag. Late in the going, Jack Hawksworth put in a new quick time in GTD Pro. 1:15 flat, just ahead of Olsen in the Ford and Garcia in the Corvette. Second Corvette, fourth quickest. And then Andrea Caldarelli, who we talked to in the session, fifth fastest in GTD Pro. GTD, the Lorenzo Patrese car, repaired after the incident yesterday, ends up top of the shop. Congratulations to the Conquest team. That bodes well for qualifying later on. Ben Peterson, second quickest for Vassar Sullivan. Danny Formal in the Lamborghini Huracan for Wayne Taylor Racing. Championship leader Dudu Barrichello, fourth fastest in GTD. And Robert Wickens, right there in fifth place. First time we've seen him in the car since Long Beach, if memory serves. So great to see him back and right on the pace.
0: Just waiting for the last couple of cars to come to the line. Can't see anybody who is going to improve. Let's have a quick final thought from our driver database informed pit lane reporter, Arjuna Kankapardi, enjoying the 25 Celsius weather here at CTMP.
3: And ready to strap the fire suit on and maybe get a little toasted behind the pit lane. But, John, I just quickly caught up with Max Esterson, who had stepped out of the RLL McLaren, and he said, you know, first time at Mosport for both him and Nikita Johnson, they are really missing that track time from yesterday. More than half of FP1 diagnosing what they first thought was a hardware issue before finding out it was software-related instead. And I think as much as they may have practiced on iRacing, it's very different when you get into the physical nature of this track and also dealing with traffic as well.
0: That's a very, very good point. Thank you, Arjuna. It was Ryan Marine alongside me, John Hindhoff, in the Ford Racing Global Broadcast Centre. Again, as ever, our thanks to our intrepid camera operators all around the circuit so that we have eyes everywhere. And, of course, the hard-working production team up at Concord, North Carolina for our colleagues at NASCAR Productions. It was Tim Gray who was pushing the buttons in our South London Radio Master Control Room. I'm John Hindhoff. For the responsible adult, Eve Hewitt, and the rest of the team, thanks for being with us. We've got far more action still to come, including live in Sound and Vision, the qualifying for the IMSA WeatherTech Sports Car Championship. We'll set the grid for the Chevrolet Grand Prix later on this afternoon. Bye for now.
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0: 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We're in France at the halfway point of our time, or at least our journey, with a brand new car just out, and in fact just off its press launch. In front of me, rather fetching polymetal grey is the name of the colour, with gloss black accents. This is the all-new for 2026 Mazda CX-5.
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0: We're on to the third generation of the CX-5 now. It's been an incredibly popular car and successful car for Mazda worldwide. Over 4.5 million have been sold around the world. So this new version has got to hit the spot, hasn't it? The version that we've got, there's four trim levels. This is the top-of-the-range Homura version. Sits at just about £35,000-£36,000, depending on your specification. But the range starts at, I suppose, for this mid-size SUV segment, at a very reasonable £31,000. It's actually a little bit cheaper than the outgoing model. So, what have Mazda done? Well, they've listened, and this is really interesting. The previous model got a midlife refresh, and that kept it going a little bit longer. I actually loved the previous model, and we put some miles under the wheels of that, a couple of long-distance European trips. So I've been really interested to see how this one goes. We'll talk about the driving in a little while, but first, the styling. It's clearly still a Mazda. I'm at the back of the car at the moment because we're packing up after the Le Mans 24 hours, and the boot is pretty full. Now, I seem to remember when I had the previous version, one of the few things I marked it down on, I thought it had a little bit of a paucity of luggage space. Well, this car is longer between the wheels, and it has made the boot area a little more spacious. And do you know what? You realise when you've had the cars, not exactly back to back, but it doesn't seem that long ago since we had the previous version, what looks to be a relatively slight change to the design, the length and the height of this car has made a significant difference, a difference that's big enough to talk about. So in the back, without the rear seats pulled forward or laid down, I've got standing up. Now, this is the key thing. I can stand up to carry on cabin bags. I can stand up the cool box, and there's still room for Eve's event box with stuff on top of it. And that's basically the back line up against the back seats. Then everything soft goes in front of that, our haversacks, rucksacks, bits and pieces that we've needed to take to Le Mans. I've got some headsets there, some equipment, and we've still got room to do a little bit of shopping at the French supermarkets on the way home. Hooray. And that's before we've even put anything on the back seats. One of the changes, whilst I'm standing at the back, I'll close the electrically operated and powered boot lid. One of the changes on this, and I'm not sure why Mazda have done this, they've taken off their Mazda badge, that winged badge from the back, and now we have M-A-Z for you in the States, D-A, in chrome lettering right across the back of the car. Like we didn't know who made it, I'm not sure. The rear end of the car, though, is very, very stylish. CX-5 is in bigger script. The license plate, the registration number, as we'd say in the UK, is right in the middle. It's a very low floor, twin exhausts coming out from under the rear valance. There's a lot of gloss black on this car, which works in some ways, but not in others. I'll come to that in a moment. The rear lights, very Mazda, but they've been slimmed down, and they carry from the rear fenders, the rear arches, onto the boot lid. Centrally mounted sweep rear wash wipe, and above the rear window, the mandatory high-level brake light and a little spoiler on there, which actually does a pretty good job of keeping the rear screen clean. You've got a rearward camera there, and this is running a Sky Active G engine. There's only one engine. It's a four-cylinder, 2.5-litre petrol. Let's go down the passenger side.

mounted on the doors, and you know I love that. Now, I said some of the gloss black works, some of it doesn't. The gloss black around the windows, which are, of course, privacy glass from the B-pillar back, it is a lovely shape. There's still that arrowhead third window on the side. That visually brings the roof down without actually losing you any real, actual headroom. In fact, there's quite a bit more headroom in the car and an awful lot more room in the back because

black, very fancy and stylish looking alloy wheels, which the centre cab does have the Mazda wings on them. Nice big sidewalls, which contributes to the ride and handling. Again, more of that when we get behind the wheel. Coming down the side of the car, it has doors that open all the way over the sills. Now, you know that this is something that I think is a great design feature. It means that despite going in and out of Le Mans and all the dust around the circuit where we've been parked up in the TV compound, that even after that of nearly 10 days of being here, the sills and where you would brush your legs, your trousers, your skirts, longer skirts for ladies, it's absolutely pristine. Door opens to 90 degrees. Like that a lot. Now, although my mother of blessed memory is no longer with us, there's barely any intrusion of the wheel arch onto the back seat. And when I sit behind, now this, I'm sitting on the passenger side and the seat is sitting quite far back, but there's 2.5 inches more knee room in this car because of that extra space between the wheels. There's well over an inch of extra headroom. And this being the Hemora, it's got the panoramic roof with the blind tilt and slide. This is a really nice place to be. The seats recline a little bit, but of course, if you push them too far back, you're going to lose a little bit of that extra luggage space we were talking about. The interior on this one is black with a light grey contrast stitching. Heated seats in the back on this Hemora, USB-Cs. This is a massive, massive step forward from the old car. I didn't think the old one was bad, but now I've sat in this one, I'm thinking, wow, and you notice it straight away. Okay, let me get out of here and take you around the front of this Mazda CX-5. So, big gloss black aerodynamic rear view mirrors, door mirrors. Through the front, same sort of slightly squared off wheel arch on the front. It's evokes apparently Japanese woodworking skills, woodworking and wood bending skills, in terms of the shape of it. To the front, we have got the Mazda wings on the front in a big black and chrome badge. The valance underneath, the splitter, if you will, with some air going through that. It's quite aggressive front end, actually. The headlamps have been slimmed down. These have got the LED matrix lights, and something I haven't seen on a car for quite a while, actually, is headlamp wash that just pop out and squeeze on the headlights. They're slightly set back. In old custom terms, you call those Frenched back in, and it gives the car a little bit of a I'm looking at you kind of face, as if it's just squinting at you, trying to size you up. I think that's no bad thing. It is undoubtedly still a Mazda. The snout of the car is slightly longer at the top on the leading edge, gets great numbers for Euro NCAP for pedestrian and passenger safety. The bonnet has become very, very simple. The hood, it has got a couple of very, very elements about an eighth to a quarter in from either side, and that just reflects the curve of the front of the car and where the bright work on the front comes up from around the radiator grill intake on to the front. The bonnet is sort of a semi-clamshell, but it works. It really works. There's a simplicity and a cleanliness of design that I really like on this. Two big windscreen wipers that park below the level of the trailing edge of the bonnet, so they're out of the airflow. That contributes to a very quiet and relaxed driving experience. Right, let's jump into the office. And again, easy to get in. It does have comfort, convenience opening is what it's called on this car. I won't

0: not, it's all set it up because it makes a few bings and bongs, which is legal now. There's no getting away from it. But this is a very nice cabin. We've always said, haven't we, with Mazda, that there seems always to be a little bit of an MX-5 in Mazdas, and this one is no different. It's still got a very lovely tactile steering wheel. There's rather more buttons on it than there used to be. The Mazda wings have gone on the centre of the steering wheel to be replaced by Mazda, spelt out. Loads of headroom. Very, very comfy seats, which are electrically adjustable and have lumbar support, heated and cooled in the front. And I found the setup to find myself a nice driving position fairly easily. However, storing your seat and getting it to come back is not the work of a moment, because Mazda, unusually for them, on this CX-5, have gone away from tactile push buttons. And what we've got instead is a variety of touchscreens in across the model range. This being the top of the range has the bigger one, which is, well, I would think over 12 inches. And then there's a TFT screen in front of me as the dashboard. That bit I don't have a problem with. That's ultimately, you know, that's fine, and I can configure that the way I want. Now, Mazda were one of the holdout brands for not having touch screens. Even when they had display screens, they had their wonderful wheel, which was super intuitive, and you could twirl it around, flick it backwards and forwards. And in fact, they mounted the screen out of reach. It wasn't a touch screen on a lot of their cars, and certainly on the predecessor to this one. This one, pretty much everything apart from your auto hold and parking brake, your hazard flashes, which is good because that's one big button, and your front and rear demist are all on the screen. Now, I will say that this car is Google connected, and that means you say, "Hey Google," and that's another reason I didn't turn it on, and you can say, "Hey Google, turn on the air conditioning. Hey Google, make the temperature 20 degrees, etc. So a lot of what I'm about to say, temper that with the fact you can use the voice control. The only slight problem is, if you don't have connectivity when you're trying to do that, Google can't help you, even with stuff on the car. But generally speaking, it's been good. But what I have to say is kind of reinventing something that didn't need it. What was the question that was asked that made them that made Mazda think that storing your seat position needs to be three or four levels down in a touchscreen memory? Why can't I just have a button over here by the door, on the door, by the window lock, the window actuators, and the door mirrors, the electrically operated door mirrors? I'm not sure. Now, that said, if I had this car fired up, there's a line across the bottom that is relatively easy to use for your heating, air conditioning, etc. You can set up a lot of your favourites. You can set up your own driver profile. And this is one of the cars that, if you take a little bit of time when you first get it, you'll get a lot more out of it. So going on a test drive for 20 minutes, you might not feel as though you've bonded with the car. But if you've got a bit more time with it and you set it up, it recognises, it's got facial recognition when you get in. The bings and bongs, thankfully, down here, just right of the steering wheel, there's a single bing and bong defeat. You push and hold it, and that takes all of the alerts off. Now, to take the alerts off yourself, you do have to go into the car screen, but there is one screen that displays them all around a pictorial diagram of the car. So the brilliantly named ELK, which is electronic emergency lane keeping, you can click that off straight away so that doesn't drag the steering wheel out of your hands. The driver distraction one, that if you're actually trying to do something on the screen and you look away for more than about a second, that starts bonging at you. The one that you really need to turn off is the make sure that it's not binging and bonging every time it thinks the speed limit is changing, because in common with most cars, it reads speed limits across a wide range of view, and that might be down a side road, a slip road, up on a different road that's running parallel. And every time a speed limit sign changes, and sometimes that's when it just goes to national speed limit, and then it says 70 on a dual carriageway, it'll bing and bong for that because it's recognised a different sign. I understand why it's there. I want it gone. So you can do some of those and they will stay off on your driver profile. You set them on your driver profile. But all the ones for Euro NCAP that they demand as legal entities, like the emergency lane keeping, like the driver distraction, like the emergency braking, you need to do those every time. That is literally a 30-second to 45-second job once you know which screen to get into it. All right, rant over. That's not just Mazda. What about the rest of it? Well, it's a big, clear, clean screen. Google graphics. If you use Google Maps on your phone, you'll be very, very at home with this system. The operating system all runs on Google as well. DAB radio on this as well as AM and FM. Set your frequencies as you want. Android and Apple compatible as well. And underneath this beautifully upholstered centre console, there's a couple of access points for USB-C for charging and access of your device. This is an automatic. It's 6-speed. It's got traditional now, gear select and lever, PRND. Flick it to the right for plus and minus on the gears, or you can use the paddles on the steering wheel. Two stalks, automatic headlamps, automatic wipers, and a nice place to be. Now, I have seen people saying that with this car being slightly less expensive than the car it replaced, they feel that Mazda have slightly skimped on the interior. Well, not in this top-of-the-range Hemira. I can't speak for the other cars, but where I'm putting my hands, where I rest my elbow on the armrest on the door, on the centre console, everything feels premium as it did in its predecessor. In common with a lot of manufacturers now, places that you wouldn't touch, like beyond the instrument binnacle. Have a quick listen to this. Yeah, that's hard plastic, but I'm not running my hands over the top of that. We've got a head-up display as well on this, and a fantastic Bose multi-speaker stereo. So I think that's slightly nitpicking for people to pull that out, because everything that you would normally touch, you're not going to lean underneath the centre console and go, oh, hang on, just by my left ankle there on the footrest, there's a bit of hard plastic. Well, yes, there is. But you actually want it to be hard wearing down there in case you catch your foot on it. So, as I say, the touch points are the important bit, and the upholstered leather, most part of the upholstered, the dashboard is upholstered leather with the contrast stitching. I like the driving position. I love the panoramic roof. You can pull the screen back on that, the blind back on that, on a dark day or in the evening. And then to stop the solar gain, it comes back across. It's all electric. It's tilt and slide as well. So it's a good place to be. It's a great piece of design. Of course it is. It's a Mazda. We expect that. However, how does it drive? Because we know that in the past, all of Mazda's product have always had a little frisson, have always had that little, hey, yeah, I'm going to surprise you. Well, we've got a bit of driving to do to get back to the UK, and I'll report back once we've done that. The 2026 Mazda CX-5 on the road back from Le Mans.
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0: I'm John Hindhoff, behind the wheel of the 2026 Mazda CX-5, all new. And whilst it has more than a passing resemblance to the car which it replaces, this third generation model has been improved, say Mazda, in pretty much all of the areas. It's longer, wider and taller. Although it is a tad cheaper, starting off at a little over £31,000, going up to £36,000, depending on which of the four models you choose. You don't have to worry about engine. That is done for you. It is a 2.5-litre four-cylinder petrol engine with a mild hybrid, 48-volt mild hybrid unit, which doesn't drive you forward. It doesn't even set you off when you're going. It fills the torque gaps, is basically, I think, the best way to describe it. Two or four-wheel drive. In the top models, four-wheel drive's a little bit heavier, obviously. Now, the styling is very Mazda. It's got a great-looking front end, and they've tidied up the rear. I like the styling, but with any Mazda, it's the driving experience that really has to work, because that is Mazda's unique selling point, USP. Every car that they build's got a bit of an MX-5 in it. The steering wheel in this car is chunky and feels well weighted at the straight ahead position. I've only driven this car in normal and not in sport, not at least for any amount of time. When it's in sport, you can't use the radar cruise, the automatic cruise. But to be honest, there's plenty of everything you need when it's in the normal mode. Now, what do you need? Now, this clearly isn't an MX-5. It's a CX-5. And therefore, you need to have a car that feels secure, stable, and safe on the road. Mazdas have always done that, and this one is no exception. I like the stance of the car from the outside and from the inside. My goodness, they've got their sums right. Once again, those wizards of suspension, ride, handling, harshness. Well, they've earned their money on this one. Over 1,200, nearly 1,300 miles, has more than doubled the odometer reading since this car was delivered to me. It had just come off the UK launch fleet, which was done up in the borders of Scotland on some roads that I know very well. I wasn't able to get to that, but this real world road test has allowed me to live with the 2026 Mazda CX-5 for pretty much 2 weeks and use it on the run down to the Le Mans 24 hours. All the things that I need from a car to do that trip, this car has delivered. There's more luggage space than ever. There's more leg room, head room, knee room in an increased wheelbase on the car. And that increased wheelbase has, I'm absolutely certain, contributed to the way the car feels on the road. It is by no means lazy in underturning. But it is an SUV, and therefore it's a bit high, so you've got to drive it like that. It responds well to being driven smoothly, and at that point, you can tell you're driving a Mazda. It's really rewarding to drive this car and try and get the best out of it. Not the lowest sidewalls on the tyres, and that helps too. As you know, the roads in Northamptonshire in the UK where I live, and that's where I am now, doing the last journey or two in this car before it gets picked up by Mazda's fleet representative. Well, it's soaking them up. And in fact, I even drove over a piece of a roundabout next to me before I started this road test, just to see what this one would handle like. I never do in any of the other cars. I go right round the outside, and it was fine. And that's a 3/4 inch drop into a piece of tarmac that's been cleared out, but not yet patched by Northamptonshire County Council. And the CX-5 took it in its stride. I'm on a country road now. When I started, I was doing 65 on a dual carriageway. I'm now doing just under 60 on an A road. Surface is pretty worn out, sweeping bends, not that you would know it. I'm going gently on and off the throttle. Nice left footrest, good driving position. This is a car that can quite easily be at home on motorways, autostradas or auto routes, or even the French péages. That's where legal 70, 80, 90 miles an hour, as it is cruising along on country roads, as I am now at 55 to 60. So have Mazda got the package right? Well, I think in the driving, absolutely. There was some criticism of the updated version of this car's predecessor, that they've perhaps gone too harsh on the springing. I never felt that, but I've got to say this car rides really well, to the point where the responsible adult, who, if you've ever listened to any of these road tests, you will know it's not one for sleeping while travelling in a car. In fact, there's only one car she's ever done that in, and that was top of the range Range Rover Autobiography. Well, she put her seat back on the way back from Le Mans in the front seat, also quite unusual for her. She normally travels in the back, and she was out for the count for about 2 hours of our journey home from the Circuit de la Sarthe. That says far more about the car than it does about the driver. That wasn't all on motorways either. I was on some roads around the Pont de Breton to avoid Rouen's Crete Air zone, which include, if you know that way, quite a lot of roundabouts and traffic calming measures. Never disturbed her slumber at all. So I think Mazda can be, I know it's rather an odd bit of praise to say someone fell asleep in the car, but I think they should take it as that. The whole package just seems to work well together. I'm not entirely convinced about the Google operating system. It works well enough, but there's a few basic things that sometimes it struggles on, and when it has no connection, then it's not helping you at all. But the alternative controls on the steering wheel, for example, shifting between DAB and FM radio, seems to be beyond the wit of a voice command to Google, but that's easy enough to do on the steering wheel controls, which are really, apart from the hazard flashes, nicely positioned where you can get at it, the auto hold handbrake button or around the gear selector, and the front and rear demiss buttons right in the middle of the dashboard underneath the huge screen. Other than that, all the buttons are on the steering wheel for the things you can control. Everything else touchscreen. Touchscreen doesn't like having direct sunshine on it, and of course it's black, so I have to have a microfiber cloth and clean it off every morning or every evening, otherwise it does my head in. But that's just me, that's not Mazda's fault. Don't think we can blame them for my foibles, should we say. But I have noticed it's taken on occasion two or three taps with the fingertip to get to what I want. Still don't understand why I haven't got any seat setting buttons on the armrest or somewhere on the dashboard. You have to go three layers down to get that done. The seats, though, are very comfortable, and I like to sit all the way down. I have done, and I feel I'm sitting in the car, not on it, despite obviously sitting in a nice commanding position in this midsize SUV. Only 100 and just over 140 horsepower in this car, and you might think, well, is that enough? Well, I'm going to tell you right now, it is enough. It keeps up with traffic, it cruises along on the motorway quite happily. It's a 6-speed automatic with paddle shift if you want to use it. It is a bit prone to shifting down going up hills when you're in cruise particularly, but of course you can override that, or you can stick the lever into the manual side and use the paddles all the time. The engine, if I'm honest, when it's revved much above 3,500-4,000 revs, does sound slightly intrusive, but I actually quite like that little four-cylinder thrum. Remember, I've got a 3-litre four-cylinder car, and I used to use that as my daily for several years, so I'm kind of used to that nice little rumble that you get from a larger capacity four-cylinder. It's got a decent amount of torque, and the mild hybrid cuts in imperceptibly. It's got what's called I-stop, which is stop-start, auto-hold I've got on there. So right now, I've come to a halt and the engine's come off. If you want to start it, like most cars, the little trick to start them actually is to wiggle the steering wheel, and it restarts. There's virtually no noise when the engine's ticking over. Where is it happiest? Round about 2,000 to 2,250 revs in top gear. That equates to somewhere between 65, 75, 80, depending on where you are and where you can use that. Bizarrely, I seem to get better fuel mileage at that kind of rev range, particularly over long distance, than I do if I'm sitting at my normal 60 to 65. And obviously, you're making a bit more progress as well, sort of under 118, 120 kilometres an hour, work that back, which is what I was doing on the Payage when I came back from the 24 hours of Le Mans. So if I select another screen, I've done just over 1,300 miles. As I say, that's more than doubled the odometer reading when the car was dropped off. So I feel like we've got to know this car. Quite a lot of that, of course, is down and back to the circuit in France, to Le Mans, but also 10 days of in and out of the track, some running around at both ends of that to do the usual Le Mans logistics. And the best we've seen was on the run home from the Channel Tunnel back up to North Northamptonshire. What's that, 160, 170 miles maybe, something like that. Now, there was a closure on the M25, so I went down the A2 and through the Blackwall Tunnel, for those of you who know that. And even going that way, I still clocked what I think is a more than acceptable 49 miles to the gallon. 49 miles to the gallon on that run. My average is not that good, but take into account that I was running 10 or 15 clicks either way in and out of the track every day for pretty much, as I say, 10 days, the weekend before test and all the way through race week. And the car was running around doing errands there, picking people up from the tram stop, etc., etc. Then 42 miles to the gallon as my average as it stands right now, actually 42.3 for the pedants among us, in 1,300 miles of that kind of running. I have no doubt that if you were doing a longish run in the UK or Europe or wherever your travels took you, and you kept your speed around that 70 miles an hour, 65 to 75 miles an hour where legal, then you'd crack 50 miles to the gallon in this. And for the size of car that it is, I think that's very impressive. Had Peter Mackay sitting behind me in one of the trips home from, I think it was either Wednesday or Thursday night practice at Le Mans, and he is quite a big lad, takes up a bit of space, and I like my seat not too far back, but I don't like to be right up on the wheel, still with a bent arm and being able to get my wrists on the top of this beautifully sized steering wheel. And Peter was most impressed with the comfort of the rear seats and how much room he had, particularly headroom. He's a tall lad. There is more space in the back than the model this replaces. I've seen some criticism from motoring journalists about some of the materials in this car. I'll address that by saying that everything you touch, all the touch points, feel just as premium as they ever have on Mazda. And if you want to go scraping around and tapping under the seats and things like the top of the dashboard that you're never going to actually put your fingers on, then I think you'll find in most manufacturers that that's not always the same as those touch points that you're using all the time. I think I understand that they feel they have to report that, but I think they're being a little bit nitpicking for that. I'm assured by Mazda that updates for the Google operating system will be over the air and coming soon, and unlocking more features and more apps. I think it's something we've got to get used to now, but it does mean that you've got Google Maps on the screen all the time. You can link your phone, whether it's Android or Apple, but it does seem to work well enough. The navigation system has its own internet connection. The car talks to the world, and I think we're going to have to get used to that in the years to come. So summing up then, the new Mazda CX-5 looks like a Mazda, feels like a Mazda inside with every surface that you touch. And the key question that we wanted to answer in this driving part of our real world road test, it drives like a Mazda. This car in its previous forms has sold over 4.5 million units worldwide, and I have absolutely no doubt whatsoever that Mazda are on to another winner here. The new for 2026 Mazda CX-5. Mazda doing Mazda things.
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0: 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And we've got something a little bit special today, something brand new. It's a one-of-one in the region where I am right now, and I'm really interested to see how this one's going to go, because standing in front of me is the brand new for 2025 Porsche Macan BEV, full electric, and this is the Macan Turbo.
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0: Right, well, do you need a little reminder of the Macan's history? Introduced as a smaller version of the Cayenne, at one stage it was going to be called the Kylet or something like that. That's the mini Cayenne. And in diesel and most latterly just the petrol forms, it's been a big seller for Porsche. Now, in Europe and one or two other markets, it's being phased out because the onboard systems don't pass the European Union GDPR, the data protection regulations, which is odd because the Q5 on which it's based, Audi did update those systems, and that's going to be continue to be sold. The petrol engine car is still available, as I stand here in January in Dubai, in the UAE. You can still buy it in the UK. It's still on the configurator. And if you search back through our archives, you'll hear my real world road test of the GTS in beautiful copper ruby metallic that we took to Le Mans last June. But this is the successor. This is the car. Now, is it fair to say that it's just an electric Macan? No, it's not. It's a complete redesign. It sits on the platform of the Audi e-tron Q6. But Porsche are at pains to point out that they've not just thrown a bit of bodywork on, it's a complete redesign, and the way that they've gone about the chassis, the handling, is
3: all completely Vysak and Porsche.
4: That sounds good, doesn't it?
3: You might realise that I'm picking this car up at the Dubai Autodrome, so you're going to hear a bit of noise going by because we're standing right next to pit exit here. Let's start with the design of this car. It is clearly a Porsche, right from the black and white, or should I say monochrome, badge on the bonnet, shades of grey. The headlamp design is very reminiscent of the Taycan, but still has that, now we're used to it, the Porsche four-dot design in each of the headlamp cowlings. Underneath, there's some driving lights, as well as an array of sensors. This car is in a really lovely colour. It's called Frozen Blue, and it's got the 22-inch option alloys with the specially developed Pirelli P0 tyres to go on it. Those big rims are expensive, as are the colour keying, although the spokes and the edges have been machined on that to brighten it up a little bit. The body kit is in a gloss black, and the huge discs under the front wheels have got black gloss calipers, Porsche calipers, which I have to say I rather like seeing. Reminds me of my old 993 2S. There is a little bit of a chisel front to this, and there's undoubtedly a family resemblance with a Taycan, which I'm looking at a Taycan Turbo S, which is sitting just alongside it. And in some ways, you know, and depending on how you look at this Macan BEV, it looks more like an estate car or a hatchback that's been pumped up a bit than it does a full off-roader SUV. The big 22-inch rims filling the wheel arch help with that. That chiselled front end, there's a bit of Lamborghini Urus in that for me as well, but it's still absolutely a Porsche. If we move down the side, the wheel arches have a lovely gloss black edge to them, and like a wheel arch extender. The side blades on the Macan, now down through the years, I've had a bit of a poo about this because I don't like the contrasting side blade. Now you can option that in body colour, and that's what that is on this car, and that to me sets the side off. I understand why it's there, to protect the bodywork. It looks great in this frozen blue. And do you know, it's been dead quiet till the moment I turned on the microphone. And then there's the gloss black underneath onto the sills, and that also actually visually lowers the car. What the engineers and the designers have been very clever about is the roof line of this Macan BEV, because without really intruding into the rear headroom, they've managed to give the car a bit of a coupe look, from the B pillar backwards. And interestingly, particularly here, there's no privacy glass on this car, although it does have the electric side blinds on the rear window. I think that looks much, much better. But from that B pillar backwards, there's a nice fall to it, and then the rear window slopes away. There's no rear wash wipe on this car. It's an optional extra right throughout the four model range, from the standard two-wheel drive Macan BEV through the 4, the 4S, and this is the top of the range. There are two charge slots, one either side. They are haptically electrically operated. You just run your hands across them and they sort of slide in. It's very Star Trek. Really like that. And at the back, there's a new look to the rear end as well. And again, following that sort of coupe feel, it does rather remind me, particularly with the hatch going all the way to the top of the, well, it's not a bumper nowadays, but you know what I mean, that area does rather remind me of Cayenne Coupe, rather than the slightly more bluff rear end that the ICE Macan still has. Porsche light signature all the way across the back, rear view cameras, sensors, the button to open the rear hatch right there above the turbo. The turbo has a slightly smaller boot capacity than the other cars in the range. And that is, there's a technical reason for that, and I'll tell you what that is. It's because this is a twin motor car, and the rear motor actually is behind the rear axle and takes up a bit of the room under the floor. That does have a negative effect on your carrying capacity, but not by much. I think this, the other cars are 520, and I think this is 480 litres from memory. But what that motor and its position does in terms of the handling is exquisite, because it changes the balance of the car, and particularly when coupled with rear steer, which is an option throughout the range, it really gives the car a positivity on turning. I suspect, I haven't tried this, but I suspect that on a track you could quite easily four-wheel drift this electric Macan, because it has that feel to me, that positivity, and the feedback that comes through the electric steering is probably the best I've ever driven. Nice low lip to the boot opening. We've got a couple of carry-ons and a couple of haversacks in there. We've got a mini spare wheel in there as well, which can't go under the floor, because this one's, the turbo has got the Bose system as standard, actually, and so the subwoofers underneath there. But normally you'd have a bit of stuff under the rear floor as well. And then underneath that number plate, there's a little diffuser, but it's all nice and clean. Of course, you don't have to have anywhere for exhaust pipes because it's full electric. I do like the pretend air exits either side. It is really beefy at the back. And if I sort of move over here to the right of the car and have a bit of a crouch down, that is the sort of view that most people are going to see of this car. And there's still, you know what I'm like? When I look in the door mirrors and I look down the side of the car, I like to see a curve. I've got a 968, I've got a wide body 993, and I've got a 992 GTS. All of those cars, when you look backwards, you see a curve in the back of the car. And it's here. Absolutely perfectly done in terms of that styling. It's not like an old Audi Quattro with the box arches, but it's nipped in at the waist and then curves around the back. Absolutely superb. There's a pop-up rear spoiler. You can have that up all the time. It comes at a predetermined speed. As I say, no wash wipe on this car. That's an extra. You'll get away with that here. I'm not sure about back in the UK or Europe. Now, this car is very rare in the UAE. I think this is the only one in the UAE at the moment. It's certainly one of the first. And it's had a lot of admiring looks. I've had the car valets asking about it. Now, the car valets here are very savvy about cars. They know their cars, and they haven't seen this before, so there was a lot of questions. The frozen blue paintwork, which works brilliantly in the Dubai sunshine, I have to say, it's got almost a silver undercoat to it, and it really sparkles. Again, on a wet Wednesday afternoon in Middlesbrough, not sure how that would show up, but it's a head-turner, and it's a conversation starter. The doors are pillarless front and back, which is really nice design, and they open really wide. I'll just open the rear door here. There's virtually no intrusion of the wheel arch into the door cavity. This car, by the way, has a longer wheelbase. The gap between the centre and the wheels, much, much longer than the petrol engine car. So don't think that this is just the old car or the current car with a battery pack in the floor. No. This is completely re-engineered. It's heavier, yes, by about 350 kilos, but it also sits lower to the ground by, I think, as much as, depending on the model, as much as about 180 mil. So it sits quite a bit lower than the standard car. But you know why I talk about that intrusion of the wheel arch? Because if you've got an elderly relative who can't step into the car, they tend to put their backside in first and then swivel and get in. And that, my parents both long gone now, but I can imagine my mum would have got into that pretty easily. The Front seats move. This has got the 18 ways, which is an option. The rear seat is very comfortable. A responsible adult tells me that it's comfortable to sit in and to sleep across, because of course we've been doing the 24-hour race here, and therefore it gets a mark for comfortableness in sleeping. It doesn't slide forwards and backwards, and the backrest doesn't move, which I'm quite surprised about. A lot of its competitors do that. The materials are absolutely gorgeous. Of course, it's a Porsche. And above everything else, it's a Porsche. So everything you touch, whether it's the door pulls in this sort of gunmetal grey, whether it's the leather on the door handles or the seats themselves, it's fantastic. And by the way, in the cockpit, in addition to the ubiquitous amount of screens that would put the Starship Enterprise to shame, hip, hip, hooray, Porsche have been listening to their customers. In the centre console, there are a set of knurled, beautifully knurled metal switches to control the air conditioning and the temperature and etc, etc. And they're exactly the same as on my 992. Thank goodness it's not all just touchy-feely. They work brilliantly. They're the things that you use most. The steering wheel is the three-spoke. Again, that's a GT wheel. It's heated here. Though when you'd ever need a heated steering wheel here, I'm not entirely certain. Everything falls to hand perfectly. Porsche have nailed it once again. The chassis engineers have done their black magic in transforming a 2.4 metric ton car to feel nippy and carving its way through some of the swift, twistier parts of the roads that we've been on. And through the inevitable Dubai traffic, this car has been an absolute joy for driver and passengers. I think this might be the best electric car I've driven so far. And Porsche, therefore, for people who want to buy electric and still want to buy Porsche, they've got another winner on their hands.
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0: Hello, everybody. This is John Hindorf in the Ford Racing Global Broadcast Centre as we get ready for the Canadian Tire Motorsport Part 120 for the next 15 minutes or just a little bit over that. We'll get the team together to give you all that you need to know before the cars roll out on their formation laps and we turn on the cameras as well in about 15 minutes. For those of you without a USIP, you can follow along via the player at IMSA Radio. If you just click the hamburger on the left-hand side and watch live video, about 15 minutes. If you prefer to watch on YouTube, it'll be on the official IMSA YouTube channel. Of course, around the world on RS2 for everything. Let's immediately head down to our BDO pit lane reporter, Arjuna Kangapati, who is watching what's going on in the pit lane as we're just starting to clear the enthusiastic fans from around the 42 cars. Hello, Arjuna. Lovely day. Track temperature 40, air temperature 26. I bet that's a bit toasty in your fire suit.
1: It is indeed, but at least I'm not behind the wheel of one of these race cars. When they get up to speed, it can be just as physically demanding. Next to Sam Baker, though, one of the Canadians racing today, 9 in the IMSA Michelin Pilot Challenge. It's an equally special day because it's his birthday. Sam, back here on home soil, and I know you and your team want to put right what happened last year.
2: Yeah, you know, new day, new year. We're definitely, that's on everyone's mind, sure, but at the same time, can't think about it, right? We know what we can do here. It's a special place. Hometown crowd, home track. Everyone's happy to be here and certainly heads down. And obviously, we got a job to do. We're here to do it.
1: You've raced here a lot. What are some of the advantages, the secrets that you're going to have over the competition?
2: I can't give everything away, but I will say certainly, you know, I did about 6 years of Formula Ford here. That was my experience prior to TCR. And certainly, there's a lot of places on this track that are fairly daunting. And managing traffic, I think, is one thing that a little home track knowledge helps in terms of some corners that a lot of guys probably wouldn't normally think are doable. But, you know, it's a type of place that everything has to be set up a corner or two before. And if you can think ahead and kind of process before you actually go execute a move, that's a big help around here.
1: I know you want to celebrate your birthday with a win. How old are you turning today?
2: I'm turning 26. And I do want to celebrate with a win, but I'll be honest, the birthday is far from the top thing on my mind, probably the last. The group, the Baker Racing Team 52 and the 56, which is starting two back behind us. Like I said, we got a job to do and we know we can do it, but almost time.
1: Good luck, Sam.
2: Thank you.
1: John, I'm going to continue around these TCR machines. The qualifying for TCR separated by 72 thousandths on the front row of the grid. And Rocco Pasquarello is going to start on the outside of row one. But what a race at Watkins Glen. From the back to the front. What are you expecting as we get set to go? Looks like the pace gap between the GT4s and the TCRs quite close. Could make for an interesting start.
3: Yeah, I think the start itself is going to be pretty clean, hopefully in our class, but overall, just because we're not in the GS pack. But I think during the restarts, it's definitely going to be chaotic, and I think that's going to kind of come into play if there's a late caution late in the race. Our car is really fast. We have a lot of long-run pace and hopefully do it again from Watkins Glen, but this time make it a little easier for ourselves.
1: I've heard from another Honda team that strategy here is pretty simple. Even without a safety car, factoring in the formation lap, you're going to get to the one-hour mark. So it is a one-stop race. Is it tire management that will be crucial?
3: It definitely is, yeah. In practice, the amount of pickup on the tires is insane. It sounded like a gun was going off in the back of the car. But I think that's really going to be the name of the game, and that kind of seems to be what it is at all the tracks. But this one with so much load and camber, I think that's really going to be what makes the difference.
1: Thanks, Rocco. I'm going to quickly also grab our TCR pole sitter, who for the second time in a row is LP Montour. Back-to-back pole positions, LP. How are you feeling today?
4: Yeah, feeling great. Pretty pumped to have my first Canadian pole in IMSA here. So pretty happy about it. Car feel great. We have a good strategy for the race. So yeah, looking forward to it.
1: I've just talked to Rocco about the race start. What is your mentality going in here?
4: We spoke a little bit, but I hope we're on the same mentality, but we have to keep our car clean. Not fight too hard at the start, you know. It's a long race. It's 2 hours, and neither of us can win the race in the first corner, so we're going to play it safe.
1: Thanks, LP. John, I'm going to head over to the front of the GS field. It's going to take me a while, though, even with my lanky legs.
0: mainly because there's so many people in that pit lane. The philosophical question, if you can't see the cars or Arjuna, do they still exist? I'm not certain about that. Ryan Marine alongside me here in the Ford Racing Global Broadcast Centre. Very cool. Very, very cool heads indeed in that TCR front end of the grid there, talking to Arjuna.
5: Yeah, really interesting insight there about the strategy aspect of it, the fact that Rocco and LP got together to talk through the start a little bit there, and then the birthday boy, Sam Baker, thinking about everything but his 26th birthday today, trying to get a good result for the Baker Racing team. He mentioned that he had spent a lot of time in Formula Ford racing. He was third in the Canadian Formula Ford Championship just a handful of years ago, so plenty of experience at the Canadian tracks, and as he said, experience at CTMP in particular, always a major asset.
0: As far as the championship's concerned, and well, we know LP's had a couple of good qualifying. MMJ didn't have a good race last time out. How's the championship looking in TCR as we head into the second half of the season?
5: It's quite close, and that's what we love about this series, is it tends to come down to the wire. Mason Felipe and Bryson Morris have the championship lead coming into this race, but only by 80 points. And if you're used to other point-scoring formats, 80 might seem like a lot, but actually, with the IMSA point format, 350 points for a race win, you can overcome an 80-point deficit pretty quickly. It's their teammates, Denny DuPont and Preston Brown, that are second in the championship. Another set of Brian Herta Autosport Hyundai teammates, Matty Oust and Mark Wilkins, are third. They're 140 points back. Then you get to the Watkins Glen winners. We heard from Rocco Pascarella, Tim Lewis, his co-driver. They're 180 points back. Gottsacker and Bergsteen are fifth, ahead of Montour and Whitmer. And Tyler Gonzalez is there, too, still hovering or in contention, let's say, just, what is it, 330 points back of the championship leaders.
0: We'll head back down to our BDO pit lane reporter, Arjuna Kankapardi, in a moment. But let's have a look at the grid. 13 TCRs, 29 GSs, and this is how they line up. Let's start with those 13 TCR cars, Riley Pegram, Pegram Racing on the back of the grid there, with on row number six, Eduardo Goh and William Talley, in respectively the Audi and the Cupra. So Honda, Audi, Cupra at the tail end of the field. On row five, the number 76, Brian Herta Autosport Hyundai Elantra. That's Preston Brown starting that car's teammate Matty Oust is on the inside of row 5, and the number 98, the similar car. Row number 4, Rafael Reyes in the Stallion Motorsports with Gore Cooperley on VZ TCR. That's the number 77 car with Lance Bergsteen in the another Brian Herta Sport Hyundai Elantra in 7th position, the 18 car. Dean Baker, we heard Sam a moment or two ago celebrating the birthday. I suspect that all the Bakers will be celebrating if there's a good result this evening. Audi RS3, the number 56 then, in 6th in TCR, with Steve Clements for Victor Gonzalez Racing alongside in the Cupra Leon VZ TCR. That number 99 car then in 5th position. Sam Baker for Baker Racing, celebrating that birthday in the RS3, that number 52 car on the outside of row 2. Bryson Morris is alongside in the best place of the Hyundai Elantras from Brian Herta Autosport. Front row, it's all Honda, all Civic, all FL5, but two different teams. KMW Motorsports, Rockwell Pascarella in the number 5. And LP Montour claims his second pole position in a row in the MMG car. We'll move next into GS. ...29 cars then in GS, all to the GT4 Global Formula. Ford Koch in the Koch Coupler Motorsports Supra. Lost one of his laps after an incident in practice and qualifying. The 23 car starts in 29th. In 28th position, Ted Giovannis, Team TGM, Ford Mustang, the number 64 car. Steve Wetterau alongside Carbon with Peregrine Racing in the first of their BMW M4s that we'll mention. That's the 37 car. Teammate Sean McAllister is on the outside of rule 13 in the second car. Windward Racing, Bryce Ward, fresh off the back of a win in the 57 car. Last time out, he's on position 25 in the AMG GT4. A couple of Porsches next up on the outside of rule number 12. Porsches in the hands of VRC Motorsport Group's Dan Amann, the second of the Bronze Cup cars in the 91, and the number 3, Jonathan Brown, driven CSM Racing Porsche. Vin Barletta for Turner Motorsport in the 96 is on the outside of the 11th row with Scott Thompson for LAP Motorsports Ford Mustang, the number 34 company. Moving forward, another row to 10, David Hampton, Circle H Racing, Aston Martin Vantage, has Gordon Scully in the CSM Porsche for company 2 and 14 then on that row. Then it's Samantha Tam, ST Racing by Rand Vandal. She'll start the BMW M4, Bill Oberlin to take it over later on. That's the 38 car in 18th position with Aurora Strauss for Murillo Racing's Mercedes AMG GT4. That is the number 24 car. Chris Miller, Unitronic JDC Miller Motorsport Porsche, the 718 GT4 RSCS is on the outside of row 8 with Varun Chokski in the Rafa Racing Toyota Supra number 12 alongside. Into the top half of GS now then, with Travis Hill for Shopify Racing's Porsche, the top rated Bronze Cup driver, the number 22 car, starts in the 14th position. Sean Quinlan for Stephen Cameron Racing's Mustang, the number 19 car alongside. Austin Krantz and Dylan McAvern, Autotechnic Racing BMW and Turner Racing BMW, 27 and 95 on row number 6. On row 5, BSI's Toyota and Random Vandal's BMW M4 for Harrison Goodman and Nicky Hayes, 67 and 92 respectively there. Bob McAlean has his Core Motorsport

0: for number 54 Caio Chavez, Pan Am Motorsport Toyota GT, GR Super GT for Evo in third position. Paul Holton with the outside front row position for Ford Mustang in the 46 Team TGM, and another front-engined V8 car, the Aston Martin Vantage, Heart of Racing. Hannah Greenmeyer backing up what her teammate Hannah did last time out. Yeah, they're back on pole position again. That's how they will line up for the Canadian Tire Motorsport 120. Now, let's see if we can go back down to Arjuna. I think the formalities are just about finished. Yes, we can. And he's got Michael Cooper with him.
1: A very interesting qualifying session. The red flag meaning that some teams got the chance to run a couple of extra laps. Moise Uretsky making advantage of it starts fourth. Michael Cooper, what are we expecting today?
2: We're expecting some different strategies out here today. I think there's a handful or maybe majority of the cars that'll try the one stop. We'll see how the race plays out. I don't think that that's our baseline case. We'll have to wait and see what happens, but I don't think that we have the competitiveness of some of the other cars to be able to do that. But I think it'll be an exciting race here at Canadian Tire Motorsports Park.
1: Two wins already this season, so I guess just trying to accumulate points, sitting P2 in the championship. What is the strategy that you think you can do? How far is the fuel going to take you?
2: I guess we'll have to wait and see. I definitely can't tell you that, but we have some different options.
1: And in terms of battling, this is a track where we mentioned it's hard to overtake. With the track position that you have, do you think Moise can put you in a position to fight inside of the front at the end?
2: Yeah, I think Moise's been doing a good job this weekend. Obviously, his qualifying lap was pretty good, aided by the red flag. And, I mean, there's some really fast competitive cars out here, but, you know, we'll see what happens when I get in.
1: Good luck, Michael.
2: Thank you.
0: Thank you to our BDO Pitlane reporter, Arjuna Kankapardi. He'll be our eyes and ears on the lane over the next 2 hours. Final thought before we switch on the cameras from you, Ryan Marine. GS, the Hannahs have done it again. And TGM's up there and Pan Am's up there. Some names that it's good to see. Aston, Ford, Toyota, McLaren. A nice variety at the front as well.
3: There is, and it's like Arjuna said, that was a really mixed up qualifying session interrupted by the red flag, and there were some fast cars that didn't get a chance to turn in fast laps. I look at Bryce Ward starting all the way back in 25th, Sean McAllister starting alongside in 26th. I throw Gordon Scully into that conversation too. CSM's been fast so far this weekend, but they're only starting down in 19th, so it could be a big day for strategy for some fast cars that don't have track position at the start.
0: You mentioned the 25th starter, Bryce Ward from Winward Racing. They've put themselves back in the conversation for the championship here, which is, it has to be thought about now. We're in the second half of the season.
3: It's so close as well. Only 60 points separating first and second. McAvern and Mars ahead of Uretsky and Cooper. Then 10 points back to Bryce Ward, who's all alone in third. He's had a couple of different co-drivers. 10 further points back to Cicero and Noaker. Really, really tight GS championship battle.
0: Well, stand by for action. We're about to go live on IMSA TV via IMSA Radio and YouTube. 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Let's go racing. It's the Canadian Tire Motorsport Part 120.
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0: Time for a race. It is Super Saturday and we're at Bowmanville, Ontario, or at least just outside it. Canadian Tire Motorsport Park, one of the jewels in the crown of IMSA racing. Compact, 10 corners, 2.459 miles, I suppose as we're in Canada, 3.9k. Action areas, turn 5, Moss Corner, it's all happened there this week so far. Turn 8, well, it's big commitment there, but we haven't seen so much going on. This is a flowing circuit that follows the contours of a very green and pleasant area here in Canada. It's also got history. What

0: history this place has. Slightly overcast, one or two little fluffy white clouds for the Canadian Tire Motorsport 120 here for the IMSA Michelin Pilot Challenge. Air temperature 26 Celsius, track temperature 40 Celsius. In Fahrenheit, that's 79 in the air, 104 on the track for the Michelin tyres. It's John Hindorf and Ryan Marine in the Ford Racing Global Broadcast Centre. Our BDO pit lane reporter, Arjuna Kankapati. Let's go down to Arjuna and get his thoughts on the race as we've got the Heart of Racing on pole position. And now both of the Hannahs have had hammer time and scored pole positions in the last two races.
1: Just waiting for the tiebreaker in the best of three match potentially. But John, the GS class in qualifying mixed up by a red flag in qualifying, and those that were had their pit boxes at the end of pit lane were actually able to get out and set additional lap times. What that means is, talking up and down the pit lane, teams have got multiple strategy options and they can't just rely on committing to a one-stop strategy. Slightly different when you go back to the TCR class, though, where it does seem to be pretty simple. They've got the fuel, including on this first stint with the formation lap included, to get to the one-hour mark. Their only concern, the front Michelin tires, as they put the horsepower of the engine and try to steer the car as well through the front tires. That's where they're expecting a little bit more pain, but a pretty simple strategy call down in TCR.
0: And in TCR, Ryan Marine, it's another back-to-back pole position for MMG, and this time it is actually the same driver who's qualified on pole twice running.
2: How about what LP Montour has done over the last couple of weeks? It was a dominant pole position at Watkins Glen a couple of weeks ago. He really had to fight for it, though, here to get the pole just ahead of Rocco Pascarella, who's been something of a qualifying revelation over the course of the 2026 season up to this point. But only the slightest of margins separating those two, but it means it's a Honda sweep of the front row in TCR. That was not a session interrupted by red flags in the way that the GS class qualifying was, so I do think that tells the tale. Honda, at least over a single lap, does seem to have the edge this weekend.
0: An interesting, we heard in our pre-race show that those two starting drivers have had a chat together about what they do off the line. Clearly they are fighting each other in a championship, but they're both representing Honda, and they've realized that it can't all be won on the run down to the first corner.
2: Prudent, I think, for those two to put their heads together, talk through the way they expect this start to play out. And we heard LP say, hey, we can't win the race on the first lap, as the old adage goes, but you sure can throw it away. So they'll try to get through turn one cleanly and then take the fight to one another from there.
0: What about the fact that we've got some very fast TCR cars at the front of the field? Perhaps here, not quite as much of an issue for LP, for Rocco, for Bryson Morris, who sits in third, on any restarts that we get. Because the GS cars, if you're not used to this racing, all of the GS cars will always go ahead of all the TCRs. Now, it was an interrupted session, as Arjuna said, but actually, there was only one GS car that qualified faster than LP. Restart's going to be an issue?
2: I think they very well could be. To your point, that qualifying result maybe doesn't tell the full story, but what I can say is, across the two combined practice sessions, the best TCR time was 15th overall. Only 14 GS cars posted faster times, and the majority of them were really close to that fast TCR time. So on subsequent restarts, should we get any? Yes, there's a real probability that the TCR frontrunners start to trip over the back of the GS field.
0: That's all conjecture at the moment. We're about to find out how it all lays out in the next 2 hours. We've put 2 hours on the race clock. We're at Canadian Tire Motorsport Park for the 120-minute race for this current round of the Michelin Pilot Challenge 2026. There are 29 GS GT4 cars coming to the line. Then a little bit of gap. Then we'll start the TCR's green flag in the air. It's a nice, clean start in the sunshine. Side by side, Aston Martin and Ford Mustang. Hannah Grindmeyer down the inside trying to hold on to that pole position. She hasn't been able to do it. It was an outside move by Paul Holton. He'll leave over the top of the rise and down into Clayton Corner for the first time. Meantime, the TCR cars come to the line. LP Montour trying to hold his pole position advantage from Rocco Pasquarella. It didn't seem to be quite as elbows out as the GS start was, but it is Team TGM and Paul Holden, Ryan Marine, that leads out halfway around the first lap.
2: Well, I thought we might see Paul get aggressive to take the lead at the start. They've had a miserable year. All contact there. Hannah tipped around.
0: By Caio Chavez in the Pan Am Motorsport GR. Coming up to Moss Corner. We highlighted it in the pre-race. That's where all of the action's been. Now, if Hannah can't get that car started, she's going to have to wait for all the TCRs. It's got full course yellow. Full course yellow. That has saved a whole lot of real estate for Harta Racing. The Ibiza Farm car is off as well. Moise Oretzky, championship implications here as well at the sharp end of the field. He went off further round and gets back in. Now, this will be a short, what's called a short yellow, because it's so close to the beginning of the race. We will not open the pit lane. Also going slowly, Harrison Goodman for BSI Racing in another one of the Supras. That's got left front damage. This all started with Caio Chavez. He's right down the inside, bumps on the curb. Hannah had given him, I think, enough room, spinning out to the right-hand side, one of the Mustangs as well. But what happened further down? Looked like Moisey got a little tap from behind as well. How there wasn't more carnage in there, Ryan Marine, I have no idea whatsoever.
2: Well, really heads up driving from the bulk of the field. Remember, this happened at the very front of the field. Everybody checked up from the onboard shot we just got from Moisey Oretzky. He had front to rear contact with the car in front of him. He was hit from behind as well. Then a three wide moment where he was trying to avoid the accident and ended up getting spun around with a third piece of contact there. So that's a really fast McLaren that's going to have to come from the back, it would seem, and similar frustrations for the McCombie McAleer team with their car spun out of great track position too.
0: 95 cars entered a closed pit. The pits have been closed. They will not open this early to the front of the grid. It was Robert Neuecker that Moisey Oretzky ran in the back of his car, and that McCombie McAleer Racing has got to the back. And the 95 Turner Motorsport car goes behind the wall. The BMW straight behind the wall, Ryan. Massive news.
2: Wow, this is the championship leading car in GS, and they had a really big lead going into Watkins Glen, and it looked like they were set to extend it, but you'll recall there was the issue with the curbing late in the race. A piece of that came up. That car took damage. They had a DNF, scored very few points, and they therefore saw their championship lead condensed to just 60 entering this weekend, and now that car goes behind the wall as well. What do they say? When it rains, it pours, and even on a sunshiny day here in Canada, it is pouring on Turner Motorsport.
0: If the race was to end now, it would be Austin Grimes and Stephen McAleer who would lead the Grand Sport points by 40 from Bryce Ward on his own, from the Luke Mars and Dylan McAvern car in third position. Oh, my goodness. Oh, the pits have been opened. The pits have been opened for all cars. We must be about to restart. So it will open only as the last cars go through. Yellow lights still on. Now it's the green lights and the green flag is in the air. Paul Holden gets the restart and immediate moves too wide. Long way back through the GS. All the GS cars have gone back to ahead of the TCRs. So Hannah Greenmeyer now from second as she was, having been bumped down to 26th position, and has to pull that car up. A little bit of fuel save for all of the cars. It won't matter so much in TCR, other than that they can possibly do a slightly shorter stop because they won't take on so much VP racing fuel. But in GS, I wonder, even if those couple of laps, Ryan Marine, behind the Chevrolet Corvette, the beautiful blue Chevrolet Corvette safety car, might just be having some people recalibrate their strategies, particularly if they are now down the GS field.
2: Yeah, that definitely could change the calculus a little bit. Michael Cooper told us in the pre-race they had a few different strategy options. I suspect, though, they're already down to options 5 or 6, given the way this race has started for that team.
1: It's option Z in many ways, I think, John and Ryan, for Turner Motorsports. Quick word with Will Turner. The contact made on the right front has broken the suspension, and so behind the wall they will go to try and fix it up, send it back out onto track, and recover any points that they can. I think a similar story to be said for BSI and their Toyota. It's left front suspension damage for them. I saw the wheel wobbling around as it was set up on the air jacks, but that's two cars that are going to go behind the wall for suspension repairs.
3: Still haven't worked out how the BSI car actually was involved in all that. It's bright red, it's pretty difficult to miss, but there was so much going on and so much incidental contact caused by Caio Chavez and Hayek Rainmayer coming together in their battle for second, coming up to the right-hander at Turn 5, Moss Corner. Race control have looked at that. They have assessed that as shared responsibility. No further action. So Caio Chavez continues unimpeded in second place. Hannah Greenmeyer maybe gets the worst end of that. She's already made up a couple of positions. And, oh no, Bryce Ward! Bryce Ward, what a difference a race weekend makes. Winward Racing, he's off at Moss Corner. Winner last time out at Watkins Glen. Doesn't seem to be too much damage on the BDL Tengamet with the AMG with the flag of the great state of Texas proudly on the roof. Well, what happened there? Paul Holton goes through. We stayed green, by the way. Bryce found reverse. So he'll now drop all the way at the back. And again, as we mentioned, Ryan, that's another championship contender. As he was standing there, he was in second position in the championship on points. This could be another big mix-up, another tumble-dryer day for the championship in GS.
2: If you want to know how wacky the start to this race has made the championship battle, remember that graphic we saw? There it is again, Crines and McAleer, the championship leaders. John, they came into this race fifth, and now they're up to first the way that they're running right now. Admittedly, we're only 8 minutes into this race, so a whole lot can change, but it goes to show how quickly the championship can turn on its head.
3: Nate Cicero, Robert Neuiger, number 13 car, they were involved in that incident but got going again. They would be 40 back. The Ibiza Farms 44 team and the Turner Marsvac McAvern car, the number 95, that they are both 90 back in joint third at the moment. Absolutely incredible in Grand Sport as we move into the second half of the season. We've not even had 10 minutes running here at the IMSA Michelin Pilot Challenge for Canadian Tire Motorsport 120. And that 95 car behind the wall, also now behind the wall. So that's the Turner car behind the wall, as we reported. Also BSI's Toyota, Harrison Goodman, behind the wall. Side by side into turn one. Take a deep breath, everybody. It could all get very, very nasty indeed. But they've managed to sort themselves out. Porsche in with McLaren, and that's a TCR leader right there as well. LP Montour looking at Moise Oretzky and Jonathan Brown and Vin Barletta and LAP Scott Thompson in the number 30 car. And this is the part of the track, the early part of the track, the sinuous run from the start finish line to probably the exit of Moss Corner. The TCRs are so quick through there, and the battle for the lead, LP Montour, and I think that's Bryson Morris behind him for the battle for the lead, as ahead is Rocco Pasquarello. So Pasquarello is now in the lead of TCR, top three coming out of Moss Corner.
2: Nose to tail as well. What a tight battle it is. Couple of Hondas, then you get into the thick of the Hyundai fight. Pasquarello, though, just got ahead of Montour. It was super close between the two of them in the qualifying session. Speaking of qualifying, we've talked about the red flag that interrupted the GS class. It was Ford Koch that had the issue in that session. That car had to start dead last in GS. Ford has driven that car up to 10th already. We're only 10 minutes into the race.
3: Sitting, looking at the back of our own chock seat in the Toyota, the two Toyotas there running 9th and 10th credit Ford and his ability to avoid the chaos and carnage. That must have been some quick hands as well, as he came across cars strewn all over the track at Moss Corner. Battle for the lead in TCR, heating up again. The two Hondas first and second, then the battle for third. And Sam Baker, the birthday boy, is right there as they're going past Scott Thompson as they go through Quebec Corner, turn three. And the TCRs are able to drive all the way around the outside of that GS car. Scott just trying to lift off and feather out the throttle, I think, to allow Sam Baker. And then it was Stephen Clements and the Grey Cooper Leon, the number 99 car for Victor Gonzalez Racing. Dean Baker's not that far away there in the next of the Audis. And in fact, Rafa Race is also there for Stallion Motorsports in the Cupra. This is getting very interesting, very, very early indeed. The TCRs with no real issues on fuel. We have to mention, though, in terms of strategic calls, Ryan, there is a minimum driver time that might play in the GS, particularly about when they stop.
2: Yeah, that's right. 40 minutes is what each driver must do. Time spent in the pit lane, by the way, doesn't count. So for the handful of cars that have gone through the pits already, they'll have to factor that into their calculations. So we will probably see a few teams, that those that are committed perhaps to not doing this in just the one stop, letting that minimum drive time expire, especially if there's a big speed disparity between the two drivers in the lineup. So we might see them get the starting driver out, commit to two stops early, hope to catch the yellow, and then also rely on the pace of the pros in some of these lineups that are more split along pro and am lines.
3: This battle at the back of the GS field is outstanding. But Moisey Oreski battling with the red, white and black number 3 CSM Porsche. This has massive, massive championship implications at the a little bit further around the track. We've got the recovering Bryce Ward, and he is driving like a man possessed at the moment. He got bumped all the way down to 27th position, and he's just gone past Ted Giovannis in the Ford Mustang and heads off onto the Andretti straight through the curving, the right-handed curving part of the track that's called the Mario Andretti straight. Anything but, and anything but flat either. Two or three quite significant rises. These GT4 cars stretching the springs and dampers as they come up over the top of the rise before they settle the car down to turn right-handed into the first part of the S's at turn 8. Meantime, at the front of the field, it's the other team, TGM Ford Mustang. Paul Holton under pressure now from Caio Chavez, Ryan, as they come out of the Moss Corner Complex.
2: Well, Caio got the stay of execution, didn't he? When race control opted to view that contact with the Aston as a racing incident. So he has his head down now and has the leader in his sights. I speculated off the top that Paul might be a bit aggressive to try and get a result here, having been one of those that capitalized on their pit lane position to have an extra crack at things in that interrupted qualifying session. This is a team that desperately needs something to go their way. Unbelievably, they've had four straight DNFs. Best finish this season is a 12th, all the way back in January at Daytona. And this is a lineup that saw one of the two drivers take a championship in GS not so long ago. So we know the team's capable, we know the drivers are capable, but they have had no luck, if not for bad luck, over the course of 2026.
3: Talking about people who have improved, you've rightly pointed out Ford Kosh now up into 10th position. What about Hannah Greenmeyer? Was in second, dropped all the way to the back of the GS field. Alright, she got shuffled past the TCR cars before she restarted, but she was late 20s. She's now in 14th position and right with Sean McAllister in the BMW. Great comeback from Hannah Greenmeyer, who must have been absolutely gutted when she got turned around. And then facing the oncoming traffic, had to watch the whole of the TCR field go through as well. That's happened to me once in my very brief racing career, and there's nothing worse than watching the field go by you, knowing, even if you've got your engine running, that you can't pull out into that traffic. And when it's somebody else who's tipped you around, that's going to make that feeling even worse. Trust me, been there. Croft.
2: I envy that, not at all.
3: Leading Pan-Am. Oh, another car going slowly, and it's Bob McCallion, Core Motorsports, and he was having a decent run as well. Up in the top 10, he was in 7th position in the number 59. He shares with Billy Johnson. I tried to put Billy in a different car earlier on, but that is the Billy Johnson car as well. And on the back straight, that car moving slowly. Now we'll cover that with wave jellos and white cars moving slowly flags. But the first place has changed, Ryan.
2: Yep, Chavez got around Holton. That must have been just a few quarters ago. Holton's trying to come back on the Brazilian, but not sure that there's the pace of the Mustang to do it. The Supra has been the dominant platform of the weekend so far. We didn't really get a chance to see that because of that red flag in the qualifying session. Really, it was just this Pan-Am Motorsports car that had the good qualifying results from the Supra contingent. But I wouldn't be surprised to see more of those Supras make their way forward as the race progresses, given the pace we've seen out of the car through the two practice sessions.
3: Right, now, something interesting has happened. Hannah Greenmeyer has pitted for Hart Racing and gone back out again. We'll get our junior to work out if there was something, go and ask the team if there was something wrong with the car after that first lap, fifth corner incident, or whether they've topped her off and put her back out there in a bit of clear air to try and run that car long. That wouldn't be the worst thing to do, because she's shown really good speed here, and that might just work in their favour. Should there be another yellow flag, then they'll have to stop slightly shorter amount of time for fuel. But if there's no more safety car intervention, then they can go longer into the race. Damage at the back of the Toyota Supra, the white, blue and orange car. That is the number 23, and it's the left rear of that car, Ryan, for Ford Kosh, the man from Charleston, South Carolina. And that car's been in the wars.
2: He has, not just today, but again yesterday. That was down in Moss Corner 2, where he made the big impact with the tire bundles. But great job by the team and driver as well to get that car back in contention to be able to come through the field. And it's been an inspired drive to this point to get up to 8th now.
1: Word from pit lane, John, the number 59 core car might have lost the half shot. That was the word from Billy Johnson, but I've got Evan Slater with me now. The number 60 car sits in the podium spots. Mike Skeen behind the wheel now. Evan, how's it going?
4: Yeah, it's going great so far. We started the weekend a little bit tough. We had some issues, but we did a lot of tweaking on the car overnight, and we got the car really in a good window. Mike did a killer job on the start. I mean, his experience, he put the car right in the right position. People were wrecking in front of him, and he sneaked right through. So, he's doing a great job, and we're happy with how we're running right now.
1: Thanks, Evan.
4: Yeah, thank you.
3: Had an incident at Turn 4, and the LAP Scott Thompson car is one of a number of cars involved. The Corvette safety car will be coming out. This has already been called as a short yellow. You don't have a small incident down at the bottom of the hill. It's halfway up the hill, actually. There's at least two cars involved. Scott was running well up the field in the LAP red, white and black car. We've already got the AMR safety team involved. The other car that is at the side of the circuit there, I think is a TCR car, and I think it's the Victor Gonzalez Racing Dr. Will Talley car, the number 21. Yes, it is. And the front of that car is destroyed. That's been two big impacts coming down the hill over the top of the rise at effectively turn 3.5. and the track has been neutralised. The race has been neutralised. Dr. Will Talley is out of the car. He gives the universal shrug to say, I have no clue what just happened there. And Scott Thompson's car at the side of the road as well. Now, good news, bad news. If, as we think, and we'll get Arjuna to check this, if Harter Racing pulled Hannah Greenmeyer in to top that car off, then they will be able to turn that car around very, very quickly indeed, and should jump everyone else because they will need far less fuel. They might even elect not to stop, Ryan, and just take the track position as they'd just top that car off.
2: I'm not sure how many will take this opportunity to pit, because this yellow will put everybody in a window, I suspect, where a one-stop strategy could potentially be a possibility, and we're not quite in that window yet where those that want to get their starting driver out, I mean, we haven't reached their minimum time yet, so anyway, we'll see what ends up happening. Oh my goodness, just saw the replay there, and that was absolutely massive. Both cars got up in the air, Thompson more so than Talley, but boy, that was huge, and happy to see William Talley walk away. We saw Scott get out of the car, but he's still being attended to by the medical personnel, and you'd understand why they'd want to take their time with that one, John. That was a big, big hit.
3: Absolutely. Absolutely right. Just a bit of housekeeping. The Turner Motorsport has come from behind the wall, and then it's been reported for entering a closed pit from behind the wall, where they can't help that, but I understand why that's been reported. They did come into a closed pit before, so they'll get before they went behind the wall, so they'll get pinged for that when we go back green for entering the original closed pit. Plenty of time being taken on this incident, as you might imagine, a significant impact by both of those cars. Now, I know the TCR cars in particular look like little front wheel drive hatchbacks, but they were never street cars. They have been built as racing cars. It was a tangle between Scott Thompson and Dr. William Talley. Looked like the Cupra, Dr. Talley's car, was slightly ahead as they came over the rise. Part of the front suspension and a tyre has been pulled off one of the cars completely. It's got a drive shaft on it, I think. So that probably from the Cupra. An incredibly violent incident there with those two cars. Track service is getting down there to refettle the safety barriers and the tyres. We'll take this opportunity to take a BDO pit lane report from Arjuna.
1: There was a crash at the end of, or the middle, I should say, of free practice two yesterday. Rafael Reiss into the wall. Stallion Motorsports with Gu had to rebuild the Cupra, and they've done a good job of it. But Celso, I heard there was a little bit of struggle still in qualifying, even with the work overnight.
5: Yeah, for sure. I can't thank the Stallion Motorsports team enough. It was really a valiant effort, if I could say the least. The whole team, no one has slept, more than 12 people working on this car. Got to really thank all the crew for the countless effort. John at NGP Motorsports had all the parts we needed. Basically everything, you know, to the front was replaced. It was a super hard hit. 150 kilometers an hour into turn one for my teammate Rafa Reyes, unfortunately. But yeah, we made it work. We went out to qualify. Got the car ready 10 minutes before the green flag, but unfortunately we had a gearbox leak that was dropping fluid on the tires. So that was another thing to work on before the race as well, putting another new gearbox in and getting ready for it. But car seems to be really good. Rafa's running in P7, super good pace. I think he had the second best lap of the race so far. So yeah, it's really, really astonishing seeing the images from yesterday at 5 p.m. to this morning where we're running. So yeah, can't thank everyone enough, Cooper, for building such a good car, and all my sponsors and Stallion Motorsports for the support.
1: Thanks, Elso. Update on what you were wondering as well, John. Hard of Racing did bring down the Hanna car for full fuel, no tires. So I think exactly what you thought they had done.
3: Right, so that was tactical. My goodness me, I wonder if they can tell me the lottery numbers for the draw tonight as well, because this has played into their hands. I am pleased to say that Scott Thompson has been extricated with great care from the LAP Mustang. Don't read anything into the fact that he was helped out of the car. The medical team taking all due care and attention, as you would expect them to do. We talked to the safety workers quite a lot. In the old days of what they used to call in the UK scoop and shoot, where you used to get people up, put them in the ambulance and drive away as quickly as possible, but get them to an emergency room. Those are long gone, and they take their time to assess. They will not move a driver from the car till they know it's safe to do so. And that is exactly the procedure that they've gone through there. Scott will be further assessed in the infield medical centre here at Canadian Tire Motorsport Park, awake and alert as he was taken in to the medical vehicle. And we await news from LAP as to the condition of their driver. We wish them both well. Dr. Will Talley got out the car himself and walked away with, it has to be said, the air of a man who had no clue, Ryan Marine, how he'd ended up in the air and in the wall.
2: Well, unfortunately, this is the way that the year has kind of gone for him. Remember, he was involved in that big incident at Laguna Seca that had the car get upside down and had to miss a race at one point. Scott Thompson, for his part, it's the first time he's been back in a couple of race meetings as well. Had some personal things going on, so didn't see him in the last two rounds. It's a tough place to try and come back to. Quickly on the strategy front, though, John, one thing we should cover off is there was a change to the short full course yellow procedures for 2026, which applies to us here. Any full course yellow within the first 30 minutes of the race will be a short FCY. So that means the pits won't open. This full course yellow comes within that first 30 minutes. It doesn't matter that there's been one already. That's the change in the rules from previous years. So this isn't going to open up the strategy play, at least not just yet, for those that were thinking about trying to make a pit stop here in conjunction with this yellow. Now, the question I don't have an answer to is, what if the yellow extends beyond the 30 minutes of the race? It came out before, but we're about to tick beyond that point, and I'm not sure if then perhaps the pits would open or not with that in mind. To be honest, I've not thought that through until just now.
3: I think this throws the GS, accepting that TCR were going to make one stop for front tyres at least and a full tank of VP Racing fuel. So let's put the TCRs, I'm not saying it's not important, not at all, but let's put them to one side because this doesn't really affect anything other than how much fuel is going to go into the car when they actually come into the pits. GS, this absolutely throws all kinds of scenarios into possibility because you are saving a lot of fuel now. We've been full course yellow for a couple of laps early on. Now we have been full course yellow again, and well, of course our BDO pit lane reporter Arjuna has been down with his truth serum. What's the news? What are people prepared to tell you about what this does to GS and their fuel strategy? It affects the tyre strategy as well because the Michelins aren't working as hard, Arjuna, but the key question here is VP Racing fuel and how much are they using or how little.
1: In GS, the limiting factor was always the fuel, and based on the words that I've heard from a couple of teams, if this caution extends a little bit longer, which I think it will, just naturally for the recovery team to finish up their work, they should be good on a one-stop strategy. But that's not necessarily ideal for some of these teams. Take, for example, the CSM number two, John, which qualified poorly due to the red flag, but has really fought its way up through the field. I think they would like a little bit more variation. They would like to be able to try and do something different on strategy, but we may end up in this box where most of the teams are going to end up on the same playing field. And go back to that question of track position here. It's hard to pass when you don't have those options on pit lane. It's going to be even more difficult.
3: I still think there's an advantage, Ryan Marine, for Harter Racing, because they started this yellow flag with a heck of a sight more fuel on board from when they brought Hannah back in after she'd worked her way back up to whatever it was, 13th, 14th position. Now she sits all the way back down in 24th position now, barely half a minute away from the leader, but she got full VP fuel load when she came in, and I'll tell you when she came in, at the end of lap number 10. So she's had six laps on a full tank of fuel, the vast majority of which has been behind the Corvette safety car. She's almost got a full tank.
2: Right, right. I think that especially helps if it becomes a one-stop race and that stop happens under yellow and everybody's bunched together. That's when they can really take advantage of the shorter fill. That said, that's also incumbent upon their tire changers doing the job, because when fuel is no longer the limiting factor in your pit stop, the tires become that. So it puts a little extra pressure on the folks that are slinging those tires around in the pit lane. I'm really curious, the longer this yellow goes on, what this does to the teams that typically we see do a two-stop strategy, commit to that early on, and take their first driver out, because we're inching pretty close to the halfway point and the point where they can make it home from you know, on just the one stop. And I don't know that you would want to actively commit to two if you could possibly avoid it. So I tend to
3: agree
2: to see this as strategies condensing and really your options becoming a little bit more limited. And maybe it was those that chose to play the strategy game early, a la Heart of Racing, as you quite rightly point out, maybe they're the ones that are in a better position to capitalize at this stage.
3: Yeah, I agree with you there, Ryan, because what you've done here is limited the options. You haven't opened the options out. You either stop or you don't stop now, whenever the pits open. As you said, the pits may not open, but we are over the 30 minutes now.
2: Yeah.
3: And there's no sign from race control that that's going to open. So do you, for example, the moment you go green, if you're back down the GS field, your opening driver is going to be something close to his 40 minutes. You could be over 40 minutes. So at the moment you go green, do you bring your opening driver in and do a green flag stop while everybody's together? Not sure. Not sure about that. Let's just update you on the positions. Actually, let's go down to the pit lane first, and then I'll do a VP in-race update. Arjuna, what do you have?
1: I was talking with the team principal at the Carte Blanche crew just before this race started, John, and what you're talking about, I think conceptually it makes sense, but in practice here at Mosport, it's very difficult to actually execute, because if you do a full service here, you will go a lap down if you are more than 5 seconds behind the leader. So I think there's a bit of jeopardy there. If you want to try and put in enough fuel to make the last stop a little bit shorter, you are going to have to maybe compromise on this pit stop if you want to try and gain that track position.
3: Arjuna Kankapati, our BDO pit lane reporter. Let's have a look at how they stand behind the race. Behind the race being neutralised, Corvette's safety car, it's Pan Am Motorsport who took the lead just before that big incident between LAP's Mustang, Scott Thompson, and Dr. William Talley in the VGRT, Victor Gonzalez Racing team Cupra, both drivers out of their cars. Caio Chavez then for Pan Am and Toyota ahead of the Ford Mustang of Team TGM and Paul Hulton. 54-46 and 60. The Core Motorsport Mustang in third. Mike Skeen, Nicky Hayes, Random Vandals all the way up to fourth position in the number 92 car. Alan Patton, Car Blanche, Aston Martin, 66 in fifth. Austin Kreintz for Auto Technic BMW, the 27 car in sixth position. Varun Chokshi for Toyota and Rafa Racing, the 12 car in seventh. Ford Kosh, I mean, that's amazing. He was right at the back. He's avoided everything. The 23, Kosh Copeland Motorsport Toyota in 8th. 9th, Robert Neuiger. He was facing the wrong direction at turn 5 the first time around. Now he's inside the top 10 for Macumbi McAleer Racing in the blue. Number 13, Travis Hill for Shopify Racing. And the Porsche is the best of the Bronze Cup Racing and rounds off the top 10. Still collecting bits of car from around the circuit. Incredible, absolutely incredible how much damage was done in that violent accident. In TCR, Rocco Pasquarella had taken the lead ahead of the KMW Motorsports Honda Civic, ahead of the MMG Motorsports Paul Mand, LP Montour in second. Brian Herder, Autosports, best running Elantra Hyundai is the 33 of Bryson Morrison. Third, fourth, Sam Baker, celebrating his birthday in the RS3. The number 52 car sits in fourth. Steve Clemens for Victor Gonzalez Cupra in the 99 car in fifth. In sixth, Dean Baker for the other Baker Racing car for Audi. That is the number 56 car. And that is your VP Racing in race update.

0: It's Nate Cicero and Robert Noyaker, 30 points ahead in that Mustang, that recovering Mustang, as I said, in the VP update, facing the wrong way at turn five. Let pretty much the whole field go through. Stephen McAleer, Austin Krantz, 30 points back, sitting all the way down in 19th. It's third place in the championship standings as they run. 80 points back for Moise Oretzky, Michael Cooper, Dylan McAvern, and Luca Mars for BMW in the number 95 car. That car back out, but 12 laps down. And in all honesty, they've done well to get that car back out, Ryan. But what they don't need is long yellow. They need green flag to the end of the race and some other people to have problems so that they can make back some of those laps and maybe grab a handful of points for the championship. In TCR, Bryson Morris, Mason Felipe by 130 from Pasquarella and Lewis in the number 5 car, which leads at the moment in second. Then it's the Brown DuPont number 76 Hyundai in third position, and another Hyundai, the Maddy House number 98 car. Where are they sitting at the moment? They're down the field as well. Maddy House is in ninth position. Tim Wilkins in that car. It's Blind Hope that's driving on that 95 BMW from Turner at the moment, Ryan.
1: It is, because this has been just a miserable, I mean, what would you call it? Basically, last hour of racing, because it was in the last 20 minutes or so of the race at Watkins Glen that it all went sideways for them, and now in the first 40 minutes here, things are not going terribly well, and they do need this race to get going again. They need some attrition. Right now, a couple of cars have dropped out, and they'll have a chance to make up one more as in a handful of laps. I think they're two laps behind the Scott Thompson car, which obviously will take no further part, but beyond that, it looks pretty grim in terms of their hope to pick up any kind of meaningful positions unless we have a significant amount of attrition in the time remaining.
2: 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Pair of brothers in this car. Travis Hill behind the wheel right now. Trevor Hill, usually the engineer for the team, gets to race alongside his brother. How cool has this experience been?
3: Oh, this is amazing to do this at home in front of the crowd here at Canadian Tire Motorsports Park. It's awesome to do it with my brother because we've raced with each other but never in the same car. I've crew-chiefed his car, I've mechanicked on his car, but I've never actually raced side-by-side with him and shared a car to the finish.
2: And when was the last time that you were in GT4 car?
3: The last time I got to race the GT4 car was at Daytona. I got to share the car with Ron and Megan Tomlinson. So this is nice to come back home, get back in the car, and do this again.
2: Enjoy the weekend. Pit lane's open, so it's about to be busy.
3: Awesome. Thank you very much.
0: Yeah, get ready for some customers. Let's see what happens. All of our speculation, all of our talking about who will, who won't. Will they come? Will they not? I've just noticed that 40 minutes has elapsed, Ryan Marine. So anyone who's not been in the pit so far, particularly in GS, they can come to the pit lane when the pits open. And the pits have just opened. We've converted this to a standard yellow. We are 40 minutes and 46 seconds into the race. Right, team manager, Ryan Marine. If you're in the top 10, do you come? If you're in the bottom 10, do you come? Or do you just have to come?
1: I don't think you do. Boy, it's tough, though, because we're another length of yellow, and maybe you could think about trying to go home from here. I look, if you're in the bottom 10, absolutely, come on in. I look at Ted Giovannis and Team TGM. This is not a bad situation for them. Ted's got his drive time done.
4: Great.
1: He can
4: them.
1: Get out of that car from here. Same for Bryce Ward. They gave up the track position with the issue they had early on. I'd say go ahead and make that switch. Get Dan Arrow in that car. There's a few others that fall into that category. It'd be tough to give up the track position, I think, if you're a front runner here, knowing you're committing yourself to another stop, but it looks like a lot of people are comfortable with that.
0: Let's go down to Arjuna. Ford cautious stayed out in the 23. Travis Hill stayed out in the Shopify car. Sean McAllister's stayed out. Watch out for what's part of racing do, because they should be able to turn that car around quickly. Arjuna, where are you?
2: I'm stood right in front of the Carte Blanche number 66 as Alan Paton gets out and Preston Estep gets in. I can also see Austin Crines and Stephen McAleer getting to work in that BMW as the Hannah's number 26 slots into its stall. And you were right, John. No tyres. It's just a top off and fuel. But it's not going to beat out Carte Blanche. What a pit stop from the number 66. It's going to fire out directly alongside of one of the TGM 64 cars still struggling to find its pit stall.
0: This is going to be very interesting in pit out. The 64 car can't get in. The TGM machine was waiting for the 46. It was sitting at 35, 40 degrees. Couldn't get in to its stall. Such a packed pit lane. And maybe Ford cautioned Travis Hill and Sean McAllister had the right idea. They stayed out of the carnage in the pit lane. I'm trying to work out how quickly people got out there and who turned their cars around. We're looking for the Michelin moment of the race, of course, for later on in our broadcast. Bill Oberlin's gone out, so he's jumped in. Dan Arrow's jumped in to the number 57, taking on from Bryce Ward. We'll have to wait until they come across another timing line. So for the moment, the TCRs have cycled through into the top positions behind the safety car. Well, I reckon only three cars didn't come in, Ryan, from GS.
1: That's the way it looks right now. Koch, Hill, and McAllister. And I really like this from the Carbon team, Sean McAllister. They did not get a chance to put in a quick lap in qualifying, so started well down the order. Might as well do something that the rest of the field is not doing here, and this gets them some track position. I mean, the thing is, without another really long yellow, I have to believe everybody who pitted here is going to have to pit again. So everybody in GS still has another pit stop to come, even those that pitted as well as those that stayed out.
2: Interesting call as the number 99 Victor Gonzalez racing car stays out on track, but I see every other TCR machine, I believe, filtering through for a driver change, and slightly earlier than we expected. We knew that these cars could get a full hour out of the tank. The front Michelin tires, though, showing a bit of wear as the crew get to work, releasing all five lug nuts. In front of me, the 33, Mason Felipe in, Bryson Morris already out. A very good pit stop from them as they drop from the air jacks and will roll first in front of the MMG Honda, which will roll out second.
0: That's a huge pit stop for the white and multicoloured 33 TCR. That's impressive. Brian Herta Autosport once again have done what they are so good at. No final race by, wave by, should I say. That is an incredible turnaround. Still waiting for the number 76 Hyundai Motorsport customer racing car to pull out of the pit lane. Preston Brown and Denny DuPont sharing that car. The BHA with Kerb Agajanian machine still waiting for the last remnants of the VP Racing fuel to go in. I think they might be having fuel problems there, the way that fuel hose has been wiggled around just a little bit there, Ryan. This seems too long for me. This seems too long. It looks like they haven't got that properly fastened in.
1: I wholeheartedly agree. This should not take this long. And you could almost sense the frustration from the fueler there. You could see the other crew members waving their hands around in disgust. So that's something that team will want to look at, because there's a decent chance that even the TCR cars will have to pit again. They're closer to their window.
0: Great.
1: And again, depending on the length of this yellow, maybe they can stretch this. But in the event that they do have to pit again, you want to make sure that's figured out. And boy, they just missed going and getting trapped a lap down there.
2: Robert Nowick are out of the McCombie McAleer number 13. What happened at the start?
4: Yeah, we were going down to five. We were able to pick up two spots off the start there. We were in, fourth, and they're just side-by-side into five. And I think outside car might have pinched down a little. Inside car washed up a bit. It was just enough to just make a spin and Yeah, the car in front of me checked up. I was checking up, and it was just nothing anyone could do, piling into the corner. So thankful it was just a square hit to the rear, spun us around, able to get back going. There's no problems with the car, so, you know, head down and just keep going forward. I think now we came out of the pits in seventh, I think, so gained even, you know, a couple more spots with the pit crew. So, yeah, kind of an up on the start, then immediate down, and, you know, now we're kind of back up again. So, yeah, Nate's in. He'll do good, and I think we'll keep marching our way to the front.
2: Did you take a little less fuel? Are you aware of what happened in that pit stop call? Because we're expecting an extra pit stop now before the end.
4: Yeah, I don't know what what all the strategy is. That's above my pay grade. I'm just here to drive the cars, so let the strategists do their thing.
2: Thanks, Robert.
4: Thanks.
0: Yeah, you see, the truth serum doesn't work on Robert Neuinger. He's had the antidote from the Ford Racing Program. So right in front of that number 76, the Go Audi has come out of the pit lane, and just as Ryan said, stopped them going a lap down, and they are working on the fuel rig at the number 76, Brian Hurt at Autosport with Kurt Bowen-Ginney. And that is the car that we thought was standing too long. I don't think they were getting full fuel flow, or perhaps not even any fuel flow, the way that the fuel it was pushing that back in and out. Let's quickly do a VP in rest. Nope, no time. We've gone back to green, and it's Ford Kosh, Travis Hill and Sean McAllister who have not stopped, that lead away from Robert McGuinness, Trent Nesta, Ben Cicero, Stephen Mangalea, Hannah Greenmeyer in 8th position. That was brilliant from Heart of Racing. Matt Plum, Mikey Taylor. Remember, Hannah has no new tyres on that car, but they're not very old or worn. So, good restart, Ryan, from Ford Kosh. All the battling is going on behind him.
1: Just the way he likes it. Great getaway for him. Right now, Hill in second place is the cork of the bottle, almost another three wide, but down into Boss. That's the Auto Technic car. Stephen McAleer, pretty aggressive. Oh, and a spin further back. 37 Carbon BMW is around.
0: It's Cameron Shields, and he was running right in the middle of the pack in 13th position ahead of Evan Slater. He's got going again, but he's going to lose a huge amount of ground. So still, Ford Kosh then on the tyres and with the fuel in which he started, as into the pit lane comes Trenton Estep. This is his second stop. Now, I wasn't expecting this, Arjuna. Now, is this a drive-through? Yes, it is. Pit lane speed violation. Oh, my goodness. Two clicks. And also the 96 BMW is going to get one as well. And also an incident responsibility call for the LAP Mustang drive-through with Dr. William Talley. You might think, why? The car's out. That's really sensible, as I'm afraid,

0: behind the Carbon BMW.
1: Yeah, it was, and it tagged that BMW in the left rear, and I suspect that might have done some damage to the driveline or something like that. That's why Cameron's not been able to pull away. Really unfortunate. It was 13th at the time, running its own race, really, and got caught up in a problem not of his own making there.
0: Of course, this is better news, not great news, but better news for anybody who's trying. Oh, yeah. Sideways slide by the TGM car up onto the curb, and then while sideways, clip the left rear of Cameron Shields' dark grey and highlighter green BMW. Cameron's out of the car. He's going to go back in the intervention vehicle, the medical vehicle, or assistance vehicle, effectively, whilst the AMR safety crew go about recovering that car. Now, will it tow or does it need a lift? Now, the pits will not open this time because it is fewer than 15 minutes since we had the last one. So let me do a quick update for you. Toyota Supra, the Kosh Copeland Motorsport car, leads. It has not yet stopped. Sean McAllister has not yet stopped for BMW and the other Carbon car in second. Stephen McAleer, Autotechnic BMW, will be, fingers crossed, hoping for another longish yellow here. He's made a stop. Will it be his only stop? He has taken that car over. Nate Cicero taking over the number 13 Ford Mustang in fourth position. Matt Plum in the 46 has taken over the Team TGM Ford Mustang. Travis Hill, Shopify Racing, started in third on that restart, down to sixth. Still has to make his pit stop, but has done his driver time. The three cars, Ford Kosh, Steve, Sean McAllister, sorry, and Travis Hill, they have got effectively another, they could potentially go another 15 minutes or so before they've got to get out of the car to give their teammate 40 minutes in the car. And remember, in the calculation of that, time in the pits does not count. So their teammates got to come out before 40 minutes to go. Otherwise, they will not be classified. Behind Travis Hill in seventh, Hannah Greenmeyer for Harter Racing Team. She has stopped twice, but she is still the starting driver. So she's got to stop again to let the other Hannah in the car. Robert McGuinness in eighth position for Random Vandals. Thomas Merrill in ninth for the Aston of Circle H. And the top ten, Robbie Fawley for Turner Motorsport in TCR. Mason Filippi has stopped in the number 33. Brian Hurt at Autosport. Stephen Clemens stayed out and took the position. Third place, Carl Whitmer. He's got in the car. LP's got out. So they've done their stop. Now it's going to be, they're going to be turning the engines off on the TCRs and coasting down the hills here, trying to get somewhere closer so they don't have to stop again. Fourth is Brian Herter's number 18 car. Now Harry Gottsanger. Then Mark Wilkins in a similar car, the number 98. Then Tim Lewis in the black number 5 KMW Honda Civic, that car with the fastest lap of the TCR race so far. The answer, by the way, was that the Carbon car did not tow, and it has been put on one of the Sunshine Logistics flatbeds, the rollbacks. Tim Lewis, as I said, in 6th. Jim Vance in 7th ahead of Bruno Junqueira. In 8th, the two Baker Audis running 52 and 56, 7th and 8th. Larry Pegram has taken over the Pegram Racing Honda in 9th. And Denny DuPont is in the number 76 Hyundai. But we think that car may not have got full fuel. So out of all the TCRs, Stephen Clemens, the only one still to stop. So yeah, that was a sliding Mustang, and I feel very sorry for Stephen Cameron, because he had absolutely nowhere to go, Ryan. It was the 64 car that went around, or partially went around at least.

0: Yeah, that's right. Hugh Plum got into Cameron Shields there. There might have been some contact into Plum as well. Just at the beginning of the shot that we saw, I saw a piece of carbon fiber or bodywork or something go flying, and then we got an onboard look from a few cars back, and everybody really bunched up all together. So I'm not sure that Hugh is at fault necessarily. He might have been bumped into Cameron Shields, but nevertheless, both of those cars have been delayed extensively. Shields and that BMW is done, it would appear. Plum, that car's been in the pits now for just over 2 minutes. I do not think this yellow is good news for Stephen Clemens at the moment. That's the only TCR car that did not pit. With each passing moment here under yellow, it makes it more viable for the TCR cars to make it to the finish from here. And I'm still really up in the air about what the GS strategy looks like from this point on.
1: Down in pit lane with the number 27 BMW Austin Kreitz after an eventful opening stint. We heard from Robert Noaker. What did you see at the start?
2: Oh, man, that was pretty chaotic, you know. Opening lap at IMSA is always a handful. I saw the 27 Heart of Racing car spun in front of me. Uretsky also spun in front of me. The Turner car, you know, unfortunately, also had an incident. It was definitely mayhem in turn five in the opening laps.
1: And now we sit here. At one point, you were leading the championship, but ultimately, the goal is to lead at the end of the year. You and I were having a quick chat. Do you feel a bit more pressure expectations this year, having finished P3 in the points last year?
2: Yeah, you know, I thought it'd be a little bit easier this year. Now that I did a full season in GS last year. But yeah, I definitely am feeling the pressure, but we have a good team, we have a good car, and I got an amazing co-driver. Mr. McLear is a weapon.
1: Let's see how he goes. Thanks, Austin.
2: Thank you.
3: Well, Super Saturday, living up to the billing here. Still to come, qualifying for three classes in the IMSA WeatherTech Sports Car Championship. We've got a 45-minute Whelen Mazda MX-5 Cup presented by Michelin Race to round off the action today. But first of all, we've got to find out who is going to stand on top of the podium for the Canadian Tire Motorsport Part 120. We are coming back to green flag. Ford Kosh leads them through. Remember, top two have not stopped. Sean McAllister in the car barn with Peregrine. Grey and green car also has not yet stopped. Can we get through a few laps here? 1 hour, 1 minute and 20 seconds on the clock when they came through to the green flag. Side by side action. Aston Martin having a really good look down the inside of Travis Hill there. Was that Hannah Greymeyer? I think it might have been. In fact, no, that was Thomas Merrill, Circle H Racing on the Random Vandals BMW of Robert McGuinness. So that midfield getting feisty again, Ryan.
0: It certainly is. We've had a couple of pit callers here. So Denny DuPont now is in the car that Preston Brown started. Stephen Clemens just pitted as well. That was the only TCR car that hadn't pitted, so that car just came in. A few TCR cars electing to make that strategy play. We also had Robbie Foley serve the drive-through penalty that was picked up for that speeding in the pit lane under the first full course yellow. Second full course yellow.
3: Yeah, I think that was in. I think that, and I think that also he had entering a closed pit as well, didn't he? Not that he could have helped that because the car was injured for that. No, that was the other car. That was the other Turner Motorsport car. There's been so much going on. We're going to get a drive-through for the TGM number 64 car. Wheel rotation whilst on the jacks. Well, again, that's got to be picked up by the officials. Doesn't matter what position they are in, it has to be the message sent. Even though that car is down the field, Mason Felipe leading Carl Whitner by 0.4 seconds in TCR. That's a cracking battle, and Carl Whitmer's just put the fastest lap of the racing in the Honda, with Harry Gottsacker chasing him in 1:24.435. But at the front of the field, Ford Kosh is absolutely making hay in the Canadian sunshine at the moment, ahead by more than a second, Ryan.
0: Well, that car cannot make it, no question about it. They have another stop to do. So Ford might as well just try and go build a gap here. He doesn't have any fuel save concerns whatsoever. The same cannot be said for the bulk of the GS field, which could conceivably be trying to make this on one stop, even though that one stop came with an hour and 17 minutes on the clock, because so much of the subsequent time was done under yellow. So I think what we're seeing is the difference in strategy playing out.
3: Final corner, Tom Murrell was making some manoeuvres. He can't get enough lock on to get him pointing in the right direction at White's corner. And the number 14 car, which was moving up, is now moving on back. By the way, Ford Kosh, out of the 31 laps that he's done, 13 have been green flag laps. That's all in terms of fuel and tyre usage, and he's just done that car's fastest lap of the race. I agree, he can't make it to the end, but he's got to go as far as he can now, hasn't he, and make that last pit stop as short as possible. 1:23.6 last time around is that car's fastest lap of the race.
0: Oh, he's pushing here. There's nothing for it but to go hard at this stage, and then when they decide to make that final stop is the crucial thing. I'm wondering what they'll choose to do. I think while he's out in front and has track position and clean air, he's going to do his best to put down fast laps.
3: Dan Arrow's got the left front of the bonnet. The hood has popped, and the 57 BDO Tekamek car from Windward Racing, now that is on the driver's side. That's going to be affecting his forward vision. Fortunately, it's the front edge rather than the back edge, but the worry is that the other bonnet pin pops. That will be being looked at race control as to whether that is a danger to him and other drivers. That car sitting down the field at the moment, and meantime Tom Murrell has a left front puncture. So the spin, well, there's damage to the left front. I don't think that happened when he spun, so not sure of the cause of the puncture. Was it side-by-side contact? Has he run over a curb? We don't know, but that seems to have caused the damage on the front of the car. And Thomas Murrell, after making a really good restart, is touring back from the far side of the track.
0: Yeah, that's really a shame. That was shaping up this. Go ahead, John.
3: Sorry, Ryan. A mechanical black flag for the 57 car of Dan Arrow. I thought that had to come. Where are they? 55, 54 minutes to go. He's going to have to come this time if he's seen it. If he could eke out two laps, but you're not allowed to. But he can come in, he can do full service. He doesn't have to just attend to that. He's going to get caught in behind the Porsche of Travis Hill and Shopify. This is that car's first pit stop, and they can go. I think they might be able to go, that little Shopify Porsche, from here, and that means the BDO car can as well. They'll fuel that to the brim and refasten the front. They must be going to try and make an advantage out of a necessity here at the 57 crew.
0: Yep, I think that's exactly right. That's what they'll be trying to do. They're in their window. They can go from here. The rest of the GS class, those that pitted under the yellow, oh boy, it just depends on how much they were able to save with those extended yellows that we had. I feel like that would be a tall task to try and nurse it all the way to the finish. But the good news is these cars can all push hard from this point on, and they'll need to, especially if the others are trying to make it on just that single stop.
3: Full service, of course, for the Shopify car, new Michelin tyres and a new driver. And Travis Hill is trying to attract the attention of his team. The side netting wasn't up, so he couldn't have left even if he wanted to. We've got a couple of other takers as well. So Hill goes out in that car. Oh, and the number 60 Core Motorsport car spins, coming into the final corner. Evan Slater in the Stars and Stripes. Do not reverse there. Do not reverse onto the apex of the corner. Right now you can. There's nothing coming. He's not going to get round. He's doing the Austin Powers, 124-point turn here, trying not to cause a problem. I thought he was going to reverse back into traffic for one moment. Why I was saying don't reverse, I mean, he can't hear me from here, but it was just the reaction that I had there, Ryan.
0: Oh, I don't blame you. I was watching through, basically shut eyelids. I was too afraid to watch with that car backing up and oncoming traffic coming through. See if we can figure out what happened to this car. Might there have been a little bit of contact? I think there might have been off the nose of the 54 Supra.
3: Yeah, agreed. Absolutely agreed. And from outside and from the Supra's camera, that seemed to be enough contact. It doesn't take much there. You are really leaning on the car as you come through the second last left-hander at 9, and then you're really loading up on the right-hand rear, and that's where he got tapped. So 23 Ford Kosh into the pit lane. Finally, Arjuna finally comes to say hello to you in the Toyota Allentown red, white and blue machine.
1: I've been waiting for this pit stop for a while, and while I think there's some questions as to the Windward car and maybe the Shopify powered by Tooth, no question for me as to whether this Toyota Supra is going to be able to get to the end. It's a set of sticker Michelin tires going on, and for a team that's had so much misfortune in 2026, I think there's only one thing on their mind today, and that is winning. And this one-stop call could be magic. All four tires taking a bit longer than the fuel, quite interestingly, but off and away Jackson Bell goes.
3: What they've done is ran at full speed as well, Ryan, so they've had to make people chase them in some respects. The Thiago Camilo car, back behind the wall now for the Aston Martin that had the issues. That's very sad to see for Circle H Racing. David Hampton started the car. The man from Salinas, Thomas Merrill, in the car as BMW comes along pit road as well. And another black flag for the Windward car. This could be the end of their championship hopes, as we've had pit stoppers at the front of the field now with 51 minutes to go. Mikey Taylor for Unitronic. Thiago Camilo, who must have a sort of Damocles hanging over the Pan Am Sport after that contact at the final corner. And Robert McGuinness for Random Vandals BMW. All come in. Michael Cooper has gone in and out in the McLaren Artura. So they reckon 51, 52 minutes. They can make it on that and probably go pretty quickly doing it, Ryan.
0: By the way, that Thiago Camilo car was hit with a drive-through penalty, incident responsibility, so that will really set them down. And I agree. I think what this tells me is that the GS class does not feel like, even with all the yellows that they've had, those that pitted with over an hour and 15 minutes to go could make it. So they see those that hadn't pitted yet come in. They themselves know that there was a high likelihood they would have to pit as well. So this is covering for a potential yellow. This puts them with a pretty quick stop as well, just a splash of fuel. So it shouldn't be much time spent in the pit lane. Get them back out once again. And I think that's probably most of the GS field at least tipping their hands at this point.
3: Further remedial work going on to the left front of the hood, the bonnet of the 57 Windward car. I'll keep an eye on that as we get this BDO pit lane report from Arjuna.
1: Let's start with the good with Ford Koch, an insane start to the race, starting from the tail end, almost up into the top 10 inside of the opening 15 minutes.
4: Yeah, it was great. We had an unfortunate incident in qualifying, which me and the team felt we needed to rectify. Copeland Motorsports here gave me a fantastic car. The opening lap, I think we were fortunate enough to get 13 cars. So very fruitful first lap, and just so excited to be here. Came in the lead with about 4 seconds of lead. So just great turnaround from this morning.
1: A little bit of frustration, though, that I just heard. It sounds like there's a little bit of damage on the left rear that's potentially flapping around, and there's questions as to maybe getting a mechanical black flag. Has that been impacting the car at all? Is the balance still pretty magical?
4: No, from what I saw, the car, if the piece isn't flapping, I think it should be fine. Hopefully, IMSA does not do that to us, but I'm not sure if it was a little bit of contact or some residual damage from this morning, which was a pretty major hit. The car flew 20 feet in the air, but just, again, so happy to be here.
1: Let's talk about that moment very quickly. What went wrong down at turn five?
4: Yeah, I just had one of my competitors that may not have seen me warming tires, and I had nowhere to go in turn four. So we flew 10, 20 feet. So that was for sure exciting, but the crew here got the car back ready, and it was just an incredible work by the whole team.
1: Thanks, Ford.
4: Thank you.
3: That was a good first stint. We're still looking for our Michelin moment of the race, one in the TCR category, one in the GS category. Matt Plum leads. Good pit work, good driving from Team TGM. Nate Cicero in second now, 2 seconds further back. Third, Morgan Burkhardt, CSM Porsche. Then the Toyota of Rafa Racing, Kiko Porto. Rafa Racing keeping their nose clean. Kiko's just done that car's fastest lap of the race, 123.250. Side by side coming in to Moss Corner in the battle for third and fourth position. And the Rafa car has just gone through. So Kiko Porto has taken Morgan Burkhardt for third position, and that Rafa car's got some pace, Ryan.
0: It sure does. Kiko is an outstanding talent champion in VP Racing Sports Car Challenge GSX competition a year ago. It's the same GT4 platform used in the GS class in Michelin Pilot Challenge. And of note, this car actually made its last trip down the pit lane with 1 hour and 9 minutes to go. That's 7 minutes more recent than all of the other cars that pitted in that first sequence. And with the amount of yellow that we've had, what I don't know, I'm not sure if that's, I don't think that was a penalty. I think that was a legitimate pit stop. And if so, maybe are they in a position to try and steal one here and make this fuel last, given all the yellow that we've had?
3: Well, I'm going to tell you now that Jackson Bell's going to go to the end. We thought he was safe. I'm sure he is now. He's just put the fastest lap of the race in, 122.762. Now he's down the field in 27th position, 18th in GS at the moment. But he's gambling, or betting, perhaps, is a better word. He's expecting quite a few of the GS cars ahead of him, Ryan, to have to pit, and that's what, basically, he, running at that pace, he must think he's good to go to the end.
0: I think he is. I mean, they went further than a couple of the others that hadn't pitted during that yellow, so I think they pitted knowing that they were good to go to the finish from there. The thing is, everybody else that did pit, that had pitted under the yellow, then have subsequently pitted the second time. That was a short fill, and so they would have spent less time in the pit lane itself. So they're still going to cycle out behind a good chunk of the competition, but Ford Koch's work on the restart, where he was able to build a gap and turn in some of those fast laps, that was going to be vital for them to try and regain some of that track position.
3: Now, what about the TCR battle? Running inside the top 10 at the moment, Mason Felipe, Harry Gottsager, Carl Whitmer, Hyundai, running in close proximity to each other, with Tim Lewis just another 0.2 further back, and James Vance and Bruno Junqueira another 6 and 8 tenths further back respectively. That's your top six, who are sitting within 3 seconds of each other in the TCR category, and maybe they can all go to the end. It's going to be tight. They have done well in this stint. They've got 5 yellow laps in a stint that is 1, 2, 3, 4, 5, 6, 7, 8, 9, 10, 11, 12. So when did that start? 10 minutes past the hour. That's going to be, is that going to be enough to get them home? I'm not sure. So, here's a story. 2 mechanical black flags. One for one of the cars we expected, which was the number 23 Kosh Copeland Motorsport car, as in comes the Ford Mustang from second place, Team TGM, for a splash of fuel. This is their second stop. Matt Plum's going to drop down. The other car that has got a mechanical black flag is Hannah Grisham, Heart of Racing. Oh, that's a shame. They were trying to work their way back up, sitting in 10th position in class at the moment, but Hannah will have to come back down the pit lane. And the 57, again, they have not been able to secure the left front of the bonnet, of the hood on that car. Dan Arrow will be sick of looking at that flapping tape as Jackson Bell's back in the pit lane as well. What a bizarre race we are watching, Ryan.
0: Oh, it has been pretty much from the start. This one's had a little bit of everything. And boy, you really feel for this Koch Copeland team because they've really had strong pace this year and for whatever reason have really struggled to put full races together. The two races that they finished so far this season, they've been sixth and fifth, but they've had three DNFs. This race, you know, that mechanical black flag is definitely not what they were looking for, and I can understand some frustration on their part because that bodywork's been flapping since the beginning of the race, and maybe it's gotten worse and I just hadn't seen it, but that has to be a bitter pill to swallow to be forced to come down the pit lane here at this late stage.
3: Back in again for the AMG number 57. They'd be better off taking the bonnet off that, I reckon.
0: Yep.
3: Just unfasten the whole thing. It's not going to stick down with tape. Winner last time out for the first time in 3 years. This is going to turn. They came in third, 60 points off the lead. Oh, I think it's the rear wing on the Heart of Racing, Arjuna. I can see you're there.
1: I think actually part of the underside of the car, John, they just ripped away. Almost looked like just sheets of plastic vinyl instead of needing all of that sticky tape that I think we've seen in the past. The other thing that I did note, though, on that number 27 Heart of Racing GT4 car, left mirror has been, I think, nursing some damage since the start of this race. Much like, by the way, for Windward Racing, the reason why the hood's not able to stay on, they've had a decent shot to the front of the car that's kind of moved around the connection points, and I can see them trying to wrangle the front end into submission right now.
3: Yeah, they came in 60 points or so off the lead of the championship, and the championship lead is going the way of Nate Cicero and McCombe McAleer Racing. Nate in the car now has had a bit of a revolving door of teammates this year, Ryan, and therefore his championship position is that of his own. And with the trials and tribulations of everyone else, this is going very nicely for the 13 car. You wouldn't have said that at turn 5 at the first lap when Robert Neuinger was facing the wrong direction.
0: Yeah, this has not been the kind of race that they drew up, certainly at the start of the day. We heard Michael Cooper talking about the multiple strategy plans that everybody had coming into the race. I'm not sure any of them factored all of this in, but here he comes. Yeah, we knew he owed a stop here. He's running awfully long. This is one of the cars that pitted under that second full course yellow, and I think we're down to three cars that are yet to come in out of the GS class. Kiko Porto, Zach Veach, and then this car now in the pit lane. All we think still owe a stop. Porto's the one I've got a little bit of a question mark around because they came in to top off about 8 minutes after this car we're seeing right here.
3: Might as well at least put two tyres on. Surely working side tyres on the car. You're going to put the left-hand side on. Actually, I think they're going to do all four because that is the time that they've got whilst the fuel is going on. No, excuse me, left sides only. I'm just going to throw something else into that. The left-hand side exhaust box is hanging loose on that 13 car as a remnant of that first lap hit from Moise Uretsky, wasn't it, in the Ibiza Farms number 44. And that was another front-running car. Michael Cooper down in 7th position in GS, 14th position overall. And here's another little wrangle as well, Ryan. The cars from fourth in GS down as they stand at the moment make that third as Nick Cicero has just been in the pit. They've got all of the TCR front runners ahead of them. So as they're battling amongst themselves, they've got to come through the top six TCR runners.
0: Yeah, and it's really the first time we've actually seen the classes intermingle in this manner. We saw the front of the TCR class catch the back of the GS class, but first time we've seen the GS front runners have to work their way through traffic because of the staccato nature of the race to this point, and that certainly has a part to play in the way that this is going to play out.
3: Fourth place, Nate Cicero got back out without losing too many places, quite a bit of real estate. As I say, most of those cars that went through were TCRs. Zach Veitch for CSM's in from second. That was another car that owed us a splash, and they'll do left-hand side Michelin tyres as well. Five lug nuts on those racing wheels. Makes sense. They've got time to do that. Oh, no, the front left. The front left has not gone on, and I think they've dropped the car down, and he can't get the tyre on the hub. They're going to have to put it back up on the jacks. He just slides it on. He had to step away. This is time lost for CSM. And while Cicero did it, and the team did a great job to get him back out from Macumbi Magaliu, and they still haven't been fueling the car either. What was going on there? That was a disaster. They've only just got the fueling hose into the front of the bonnet. And that has been a disastrous stop for CSM. Ryan.
0: Oh, that is really frustrating for them. They've been quick this weekend, but that's one way for a good weekend to unravel right there. And should mention that Zach Veitch actually has joined that team in an ownership capacity. They're expanding next year into junior single-seater racing. And Zach's part of the ownership group and specifically will be focused on the single-seater side of the business. But that was certainly big news when it was announced yesterday. Great to see Zach back behind the wheel as well with the CSM team here this weekend.
3: Jared Wakefield, who's one of our production, hard-working production team, that we never get to see or properly talk to, up in NASCAR Productions' super spiffy production facility at Concord in North Carolina, just outside of Charlotte, noticed that the bottom lug nut on the left front of that CSM Porsche did not go on properly. I'm not sure the wheel was properly seated, actually, on all of that. Yeah, that bottom lug nut is not on. Is that seated? I'm not sure about that. And was that the lug nut actually being propelled down the pit lane? Now, four should do it. I think that was a lug nut being propelled down the pit lane. Four should keep that on if the wheel was seated properly, Ryan. If not, that'll start moving around. And the driver will find out about that. Zach Veitch will feel that immediately if that wheel isn't seated properly. Great spot by Jared.
0: Yeah, very good. The good news is Zach's a veteran, and he'll be feeling that out. If the team saw the replay, they'll be letting him know so that he's on the lookout for some kind of an issue related to that there. And I'll say this. I'm not sure there's a track I would less like to have one fewer lug nut on that car than this one. This place, as we've talked about so many times, can bite you and can bite you fast. So with all fingers crossed here that wheel is secured and Zach doesn't have any further ill effects.
3: Yeah, I think it is, actually. Four will keep it on there. Might be slightly out of balance, but it should be okay. Jared says they're going to have to be careful in post-race tech. It'll be a weight reduction. Good eyes by Jared, and thanks to our replay crew as well. Affectionately, we call the replay crew, and this is a term of great affection. We still call them the tape apes from back in the day when it was tape machines. I know it's all digital now. Some of the hardest working people that you never see or hear of are tucked away in Concord, talking to us in our ears, typing on our screens, and giving us the replays, as well, of course, as our hard-working camera operators who are out in all weathers. Racing enthusiasts, yes, but it's a tough, tough job to to be doing that for 8 or 10 hours in the day. We're inside the last 35 minutes. Let's take a BDO pit lane report, and then we'll reset what we know about the last half an hour plus of the Canadian Tire Motorsport Park 120 for the IMSA Michelin Pilot Challenge. Arjuna.
1: With our leader in TCR, Brian Hurd at Autosport, handing over Mason Felipe de Keys with Bryson Morris. First question, are you guys good to the end?
2: Yeah, I think so. Mason's doing a really good job. You know, he's leading the race right now, which is awesome. He took it over when I came in third. So, yeah, he's doing a great job. And there's a little bit of fuel saving, but I think we are, yeah, we're good.
1: How do you fuel save around a track like this where there's not many heavy braking zones, lots of momentum that you're trying to carry? Where are the places you can save that fuel?
2: Yeah, so, like, for example, turns one or two, it's not really a heavy brake zone normally. So you could just lift a little bit earlier and not brake at all. I use that strategy in my stint, and I think Mason's doing something similar, and it's working so far.
1: Well, we'll see how it goes. Best of luck.
2: Yeah, thank you.
3: Yeah, that's just not brake for two of the scariest corners in North American motorsport. Okay, not sure that works for me, Ryan. Sorry, I think I'd be having the left foot over the pedal, at least, just to make myself feel a little bit better. Great TCR battle then, going through turn one now. Mason Felipe, Harry Gottsacker, Carl Whitmer, Tim Lewis, James Vance. As quick as I can say that, I'm Bruno Junqueira, as quick as I can say that, the top six are together. 24 Michelin tyres of TCR action down at the bottom of the hill. Now climbing through Quebec Corner. My goodness, that track looks so much different from when I first came here. There used to be concrete patches in that part of the area through the traction zones. Then they got a little bit of tarmac sprayed over the top of them. But this track is looking absolutely incredible now. And it's racing well today. Track temperatures got up as far as 47, 48 degrees. Didn't quite crack 50 Celsius, 117 Fahrenheit at the moment, 79 Fahrenheit in the air is 26 Celsius. So toasty, but doable for cars, drivers, and Michelin tyres. Here comes that battle for the lead, and there was a little thought of a movement from the second place car. Gottsacker in the red and black Hyundai is second. The white and multicoloured car leads. In third, the pole sitting Honda FL5 Honda Civic TCR. We know that car's got pace over a lap. Down through turn one again. There wasn't a hint of any of those guys breaking through there, was there? Just carrying the momentum. At the front of the race overall, by the way, the red, just as I mention it, pops up on our monitors. Kiko Porto, Rafa Racing, leads by 37 seconds, Ryan, to Stephen McAleer in the Auto Technic Racing BMW in second. Now, Kiko Porto and Stephen were last, I think, were last in the pits at the same time, which is quite some time ago. Now, we're on lap 50, and again, there's a question mark, is there not, about that Rafa Racing Toyota, or do you think that car can make it from here?
0: No, there's a lot of questions. So they pitted, let's see, just about 40 minutes ago, it would appear. There was an hour and 9 minutes left when they pitted. So that was, let's see, basically they're the only GS car that's only pitted once right now. And so I think they are trying to do something different here, trying to stretch this out. Interestingly, they lead overall. Then it's that TCR battle that is second through seventh overall. Then you get to second place and the leader on their strategy, Stephen McAleer, second place in GS and the leader on that strategy, but that's eighth overall. So the front runners in TCR, actually, if Porto does have to pit, would, for the moment at least, cycle through to the overall lead of the race.
3: What's interesting to me is the lap times that those TCR leaders are doing. 125.3 for Mason Felipe, a 25.5 for Gottsacker, same for Whitmer, same 25.3 for Tim Lewis, 25.6. for James Vance. Bruno Junqueira, 25.6. It's only 24 flat for Stephen McAleer. He's not exactly honing down on them. He took a second and a half or thereabouts, between 1 second and 1.5 seconds out of them. Now, he's only got 4 seconds to get to the back of Bruno Junqueira, but Junqueira, Vance, Lewis, Whitmer, Gottsacker, they're having their own battle. They're not going to want to give any kind of racing room for McAleer coming through, and McAleer's only got 2 seconds on Nate Cicero.
0: Yeah, fascinating. Fascinating battle. So much is going on here, and a lot of it isn't just about outright pace or racecraft. A lot of this is fuel management in the TCR class. I think some of the TCR cars are trying to push others into using too much fuel, because all the TCR class is kind of in a can they, will they make it type of situation. You've got the way that the two classes are interacting together here. There's still a whole lot to play out in the next 28 minutes.
3: Just over 41 minutes behind the blue Chevrolet Corvette safety car. 28 minutes side by side. And it's BMW and Ford Mustang. That was getting very tight indeed for the car barn number 39 car, battling with the bright Mustang number 19 there, battling for the minors down the field. That's 17th, 18th, 19th, Gregory Leofuge, Thiago Camillo's in there as well. In fact, he's just gone through in the Pan Am Motorsport. Jeff Westphal in that carbon car. Kenny Murillo's in there in the bright orange AMG. All having a great scrap. But as I say, that is bottom end of the top 15, top 20. Doesn't mean they're having any less fun though, Ryan, does it? And we're talking points at the end of the day as well. Kiko Porto continues. 2 pit stops, 28 laps since he was last down the lane. They don't have to worry about driver time. Both drivers have been in that car, which is just as well, because we've only got 26 minutes remaining. Don't think anybody has fallen foul of that. Now he's got traffic. Kiko's got traffic in that Rafa GR. Just checking, looking around. There's not a mark on that car, Ryan. That car looks like it's rolled off the truck. How, in a race that has been so elbows out, is that car so immaculate? Right, let's go back to the battle we were talking about. Mikey Taylor, Owen Trinkler, Thiago Camillo. So this is from 8th on down, Ryan, heading towards Moss Corner.
0: Yeah, this is fantastic stuff. And let's get to this in just a second. I do want to clarify one thing. So I said Porto had only pitted once. Obviously, that's not true. But they came in and did a top-off at some point after the whole group pitted one time at the end of the second full course yellow. So they've done one full stop in a top-off, and that's the position they find themselves in. Meanwhile, look at this, side-by-side down the Mario Andretti straight. And, oh gosh, so many fast cars all running here, nose-to-tail. I don't know where to look, John.
3: Owen Trinkler holding off a whole bunch of cars behind him in the white Mobil 1, the white, blue, and grey. White, blue. Right, red and grey car. Ahead of Owen is another Porsche, and that's Mikey Taylor, who for the moment has broken away in the Unitronic. As soon as those cars start going side by side, it gives a singleton a chance to get away. So Mikey Taylor is eighth. Then there's a little gap back to the second Porsche, the number 91 red, grey and black car. That's VRC. Then Jeff Westphal in the BMW. Then the Pan Am Motorsport, mostly white, Thiago Camillo driven GR Supra. Then Gregory Leofuge, she's coming like a train, also having made up one position last time around. Robert McGuinness in the Random Vandals white and green BMW, and behind that Kenny Murillo in the Murillo Racing orange Mercedes. We'll sort of keep an eye on that, but it's starting to bubble again at the front of TCR. Mason Felipe still leads about a 4 or 5 cars gap back to Nate Cicero and Stephen McAleer. Sorry, back to Harry Kotsacker and Carl Whitman. I'm trying to look at two different parts of the timing screen at the same time, and my brain can't parallel process that. So this is the battle for second and third, going over the top at turn two, down into turn three. Fascinating to me to see the different relative strengths and weaknesses of these little front-wheel drive cars. It looks like Whitmer can maybe just place his car a little bit better, maybe he's looked after his Michelins, but out front, it's the pace of the Hyundai, the 33 in particular, that is just keeping Mason Felipe out of reach of any kind of challenge at the moment, Ryan.
0: And I do wonder how much Carl Whitmer is fighting with a hand tied behind his back. How much fuel saving is he having to do? Remember, the TCR field pitted with an hour and 15 minutes left on the clock. Then a good chunk of what came next was under yellow, so they were able to save fuel. But I don't think it's I think a lot of fuel save is still required in order for these front runners to make it. So I don't know that Whitmer, driving the car that's been about the fastest all weekend long, can really utilize that ultimate pace in that Honda, because he has to be thinking about a fuel number now.
3: Well, they all came in a 50... I'm saying 53 minutes ago. There's been five laps of yellow within that. Now, obviously, they take a longer time, but does five laps of yellow give them something in the region of 14 minutes, maybe more, of fuel? I'm not sure it does, and not at the pace they're going at the moment. That's the key thing. They're lapping in the mid-25s. They can do mid to high 24s. It's not as if they're cruising around at the moment, Ryan. And now they're coming up to... They've got to watch out as well for the GS cars coming through them, because Stephen McAleer now is up to the third place battle.
0: Right. He's been lapping about a second quicker than these TCR frontrunners over the last handful of laps. So we'll see how quickly he can make his way through this field while they're in a fight of their own. The good news is he's been able to separate himself somewhat from Nate Cicero, who's giving chase. Those are second and third in GS, but the leaders on their strategy. Again, Kiko Porto is the outlier. Right now, it sounds like they're trying to stretch their fuel, according to what Arjuna's been able to track down in the pits, but quite clearly unwilling to give too much away in terms of their strategy here at this stage.
3: But has 44 seconds of a lead. Now, that's not enough for a pit stop, but it's a heck of a lot of soft pedaling, isn't it?
0: Yes, it is. So if they think there is a way just to save the fuel, I would think that that is a gap that he could nurse, and maybe they do make that number. Look, and they're a yellow away. That's the other thing. A yellow, it does two things. On one hand, it gets them home to the finish. On the other, it punches everything up again. So I'm not sure what the outcome that they would prefer would be at this stage. Maybe Arjuna can get the answer from them. But look, they're trying something a little bit different. Credit to them. And right now, it's got them out in front with a pretty massive lead.
3: You're talking about something between maybe 13, 14, 15 laps, and he's got a 40-second lead. He can lose a lot of time per lap and not get caught. Now, that's all very well if he's got the fuel to do that. You can't make fuel, but he can certainly use a lot less. Kiko's still lapping at 1:24s in traffic. Stephen McAleer is actually slower than him at the moment as he comes through that TCR battle. And right with him now is the Nate Cicero-driven McCombie McAleer. Oh, hang on a minute. There's an interesting battle. Stephen McAleer has the McCombie McAleer Racing Ford Mustang chasing him down for second spot on the podium. And now Stephen McAleer is ahead of all of the TCR cars that he's been battling. Remember this, 41 seconds. 41 seconds, 19 and a half minutes to go. And at 1:24, 1:25... that's going to be something like 12, possibly 13 laps, 14 at the outset, at the outside rather, to go. Kiko Porto can afford to lose to ease the pace of that Supra by a couple of seconds a lap and still not get caught.
0: Mm-hmm. Yeah, that's right. And if it does come down to a splash, keep in mind this is a really short pit lane here. The delta just driving through the pit lane is 23 seconds. And then you would have to add however much time sitting. Yeah, exactly. Really short. I think it's among the shortest on the calendar for Michelin Pilot Challenge. So that that then maybe opens up a chance here for Porto to push hard. I mean, again, we don't know. Are they saving fuel and trying to stretch it? Or, because you mentioned his lap times have been fast. I mean, he just did a 23.6. That's only 6/10 of a second off of that car's best. So maybe they're having him push here to build a gap. Then he comes in, tops off to get to the finish, or they get the yellow flag that then guarantees they make it home anyway.
3: What a decision to make for Rafa Racing and the Toyota GR Super GT4 team. Varun Choksi did a great job, the man from Atlanta, Georgia, early on, stayed out of trouble. I mentioned that car looks like it's come off the truck. Looks brand new. In traffic at the moment, the leader is in behind Tyler Gonzalez in the Cupra Leon, runs down the field. The Canadian contingent is healthy here. Trevor Hill and Travis Hill, Sam Tan, James Van, Sam Baker in the same car, and Dean Baker in the other car. So that's six there. Then Carl Whitmer and LP Montour and Mark Wilkins, the ninth of nine proud Canadians. Side by side action again in that battle further down the field. Gregory Leofouge, and he's under some pressure. Number 92, Robert McGuinness, having a look as well in the M4. Oh, huge sideways slide from the Gore Racing orange TCR Audi right ahead of this side-by-side battle. Is that four corners that they've gone side-by-side? Morgan Burkhardt and Robert McGuinness. And finally, at turn one, McGuinness converts the pass. And Kenny Murillo's had a grandstand view of that. The Porsche looks to the inside over the brow. That would have been brave. Oh, but the beam has gone wide and the Porsche tightens. Might well just come through ahead. It's two by two going up the hill on the other side. And this is all the battles for the minor positions. We are talking about positions outside the top 10. But this is a world championship as far as these drivers are concerned, Ryan.
0: Oh, this is great stuff. Owen Trinkler hanging on to the ninth spot. This would be a huge result for himself and Dan Ammann just behind Jeff Westfall in 10th. Tiago Camillo, what an up-and-down day it's been for that car. They had contact early, didn't get a penalty. Contact later, they did get a penalty. Here they find themselves just on the outside of the top 10, and Leofouge is in that fight as well as Murillo starts to track down Robert McGuinness. That's Mercedes reeling in the BMW.
3: Go for a BDO pit lane report as we've got Murillo side by side. Let's stay with that for a second. Can't quite make the overtaking maneuver through the end of the S's. Kiko Porto has got the hammer down here, Arjuna. 42 seconds, Andy, taking time out of the rest of the field. And what is going on down at Rafa?
1: The crew getting on the wall right now as Kiko Porto slides into the stall. They had tried the gamble, and I don't think it's quite worked out. As the crew gets to work, it's just fuel being put into that car. Let's quickly check in with Varun Choksi. You tried the gamble, it hasn't quite paid off.
4: It hasn't paid off for the win, but I think it still gained us a lot of track position. We were able to run really clean, fast laps. Kiko was doing an awesome job. He was the class of the field just now, so I think in that respect it has paid off. And big credit to the guys on the box for that.
1: And I think stationary for less than 20 seconds, John. It's going to be close at the front.
3: He's out. He's going to be out. The McCombie, or the McAlea, Stephen McAlea car is just coming to the final corner now. They've held on to the lead. So you can tell Varun that they've got the lead, and they've got the lead by probably 6 or 7 seconds. Magalia not even in sight as they were going out of the pit lane speed limited area. That's huge. There's the Michelin moment of the race for me in GS for Rafa Racing. Rolled the dice, stuck with the plan. And they have, at the moment, they have been paid out. That's a straight 21 jackpot.
0: And it really goes all the way back to that second full course yellow. They were the only ones that I'm aware of that came in and topped off at the end of it. And what that's allowed them to do here is run long. They ran hard. Ooh, Michael Cooper, a little contact there with Tim Lewis. And, oh, man, that was super close on the front straightaway. But, yes, the strategy there was not about saving fuel for Porto. Instead, it was about him running as fast as he possibly could, build a gap, and that gap was big enough. Coupled with this short pit lane, they were able to come in, top off, and maintain the lead.
3: You know, they still had to make that happen. There could be, every time you come down the pit lane, there's jeopardy, isn't there, Ryan? They still had to do that right. They were so calm. And even Varun was saying, ah, well, it's probably meant us that we're not going to win it. They just did their jobs. That is so cool. Definite Michelin moment of the race nominee for me in GS. TCR, oh, I don't even know where to start on that. I'll take that under advisement. Anything that you can help with. Oh, we've got a huge piece of debris. It's an under tray, I think maybe from one of the Carbon BMWs at Moss Corner. Now, it's not on the racing line. It's all the way to driver's right in the middle of the two right-handed corners. I think that might be all right there as the leader goes by. So total time in the pits for Rafa, 43.9 seconds. For Alta Technica in second, 50.9. And the gap is 4.3 seconds. Not quite as big as I thought it was. But that has been the tale of the tape for this lead, for the red, white and black number 12 Toyota Supra. This would be a massive result. Supras have done well here in the past, though, haven't they?
0: Yep, it has been a good track for them. And again, all weekend long, the Supras did seem to have a pace advantage. So the strategy that they played here really leaned into that. They got him out in front, and while the other front runners were dealing with that TCR traffic, remember McAleer was fighting his way through the TCR runners, that was compromising his lap time. He also probably is doing a little bit of fuel save as well. No such concerns for Porto, and that raw pace is what allowed them to build the gap big enough to be able to come in and get the top off done.
3: Incredible. Absolutely incredible. James Vance bringing the Baker Racing TCR car in to fourth position. Oh, and we've had an incident coming out the final corner, and it's the Murillo Racing AMG Kenny Murillo. This is going to be a full course caution with 11 minutes to go. No, he's got it going. Kenny's got it started. I thought he had more damage to the front end. Well, that car's not going very much further, but he'll get it back to the pits, I think. There's been contact with another car, and I think the wall. Front splitter damage, left front wing damage. I thought the bit of bodywork, it looks like the... Yes, it's just shed the inner wheel arch. And that was at a jaunty angle, and I thought, to start with, that was the wheel at the wrong end. Kenny is absolutely mad. He's driving that car and angry. He's just flicked it over the top of the brow at Quebec Corner. Amazingly, with all that damage, yeah, he's losing the front end. He is driving that car like he stole it. He's not happy with what's gone on there, Ryan, at all, is he?
0: No, and now maybe we'll get to see why. This is through the S's, into white corner, late lunge up the inside, and was there a touch? There was a touch, but it looked like maybe that car was starting to go around anyway. That's an interesting one for race control to have to parse through.
3: Yeah, you're right. When I first saw it, I thought it wasn't going to end well, hence the ooh from me. It was Bill Oberlin in the ST Racing bike, Random Vandals, who made the contact. And now we've got another car that's damaged. And that, I think, is the Cameron Racing car. It is Gregory Leofouge.

0: breakthrough for the incident with Kenny Murillo. So race control has seen what they've needed to see, and they have weighed in on that. We also have Evan Slater pitting out of seventh. So that's another top 10 car that is having its day go awry here in the final 10 minutes.
1: There are going to be people making up positions in GS. Mason Felipe still by 0.2 seconds from Carl Whitmer in the TCR category. 3.5 seconds further back is Harry Gottsacker. He's got 4 seconds on James Vance, who's got his teammate Bruno Junqueira running tail gunner for him. And then Tim Lewis makes up the top six for KMW in TCR. But at the front of the field, Kiko Porto settles back into a rhythm. The lead went down to just on 4 seconds. And now, with a 1:24.1 last time around, the lead is back out to 5. In fact, it's 6 now. 6 seconds for Kiko Porto. Rafa Racing may have pulled off an absolute tactical masterstroke. And that final splash and go at the end was poetry in motion.
0: Just fantastic strategy from the team. This has not been a great year results-wise for them up to this point. I remember telling you back at Daytona, I thought this lineup was good enough to win a race at some point this year. Frankly, I thought they would do it on the pace alone, but today it was a combination of factors. Admittedly, it's not done yet, so let's not go writing those headlines with 6 minutes 40 seconds still on the clock here, but this was has been a comprehensive performance up to this point. Great driving by the two drivers, and even better strategy and execution in the lane by the team. If they can pull this off, this will be a really well-earned victory for them and a first win for them at the GS level.
1: Well, how about Owen Trinkler leading in the Bronze Cup as well for VRC? He's not a bronze driver, but his teammate is, and that's important points there in the Aiken Awards. In the Bronze Cup, should I just say. The number 91 in 10th position for BRC, Robert McGinnis, right there in the BMW behind him. But this will be a major, major result for BRC and for Owen Trinkler, one of the most experienced drivers in this championship. Remember, helped TGM to their championship win a couple of seasons ago with an absolute Ironman drive at Daytona in the 4-hour race, after he'd been involved in a very scary incident and a fire in their car in testing. And he came back and gave it his absolute and ultimately those points were instrumental in TGM winning the title that year. Good to have Owen back in the paddock.
0: Yeah, that would be a huge result for them. Their best finish so far this season is a pair of 20th places. So to get a top 10 would be massive for that whole Vintage Racing Company team. Owen Trinkler needs no introduction. If you followed this championship for any amount of time, you know his quality, and that's been on display, although he just lost the 10th place momentarily, at least, to Robert McGinnis. So we'll see if he can fight that back. Even still, a finish up close to the top 10 would be a big, big result for them. At the front in TCR, though, my goodness, Mason Felipe has been dogged basically this entire final stint by Carl Whitmer, and only in the last couple of laps has Felipe been able to start to pull a gap on Whitmer. And I'm reminded of the end of the 4-hour race at Mid-Ohio, where Whitmer finally tracked down his quarry and put the move on in the final lap to take the lead and ultimately the win. I thought maybe something similar could be in the cards here today, but he's now dropped off the pace a little bit, and I wonder if this could be a fuel concern here late in the going.
2: And I just checked in with the team, LP Montour and company, saying that it's still marginal on the fuel number. So they're still not sure and confident in getting to that checkered flag as much as they've been putting the pressure on the 33 in the second half of the race.
1: And Arjuna, while I have you, let's have your nomination, please, for Michelin Moment of the Race in TCR.
2: Well, that's a difficult one in some ways, because we don't always like to go for the winner. However, that

0: stop from the number 33, Brian Herter Autosport crew, to put the car out in front, I think, is my Michelin moment of the race.
1: Sorry, what was that car number?
0: Number 33.
1: Thank you. Yes, that pit stop was absolutely outstanding. Ryan, TCR moment of the race, Michelin moment of the race?
2: I can't come up with a better option than that one, so sorry. No debate fodder for me, I'm afraid. I'll go with the 33 and the pit stop as well.
1: I think, unusually, again, we're going to have the two winners, aren't we, that are going to take our Michelin moment of the race. We cannot go past Rafa, can we? For the moment of the race, they've won this on speed and on great strategy, but just the cool, calm way they brought that car in for the last splash and held on to the lead when even the co-driver thought they weren't going to keep the lead, Ryan. Surely that's got to be the moment of the race in GS.
2: It is. I think two other drives deserve some recognition. They don't really fall into the moment category, but remember the 13, which is now in third, and the 44, which is now in sixth in GS. Both of those cars were facing the wrong way in the middle of the first lap of the race. They had dropped all the way to the back of their class, and look at the recovery that the two of them have had. That's pretty remarkable in and of itself.
1: Yeah, I think that is hard to look past as well, particularly for Robert Neuecker, who had then to somehow keep his cool and get that car back into a situation. In fact, they're going to lead the points, aren't they, at the end of this race. Well, tidy up the Michelin moment of the race before the checker comes out. And minute and 22 seconds, it'll be this one and one more. Kiko Porto and the Toyota spending just a little over 2 minutes in the pit stop, in the pits for the whole race. Dropped as low as 23rd position. Have played the strategy perfectly well. And both of their drivers have put together an exemplary 2 hours of racing. And in point of fact, Ryan, actually, Fordkosh at the start at Veronchoks, he did more than he needed to and stayed out of trouble when it was absolute chaos and carnage all around him.
2: Yeah, he was right in the middle of that, wasn't he? And did a really good job keeping his head, not getting into any kind of trouble that was happening around him. That car qualified only 15th. So they were right in the middle of it on the opening lap. Give Varun a lot of credit. And then the team and his co-driver Kiko certainly deserve their plaudits as well with the way that the second half of the race has played out.
1: We are on the final lap and still there's drama as there's dirt thrown up in front of the TCR leader as they come across to take the white flag. So I think we can say, with under 2 miles to go, the Michelin moment of the race in TCR was the final pit stop for the number 33 crew that will win. Brian Herter Autosport, they turned that car around and got the all-important track position. Just a little bit of a haze coming out the central exhaust of that Hyundai, but that will be the Michelin moment of the race there. And in fact, it's two pit stops and two winning cars for the Michelin moments of the race, because the splash at the end of the race that kept the lead for Rafa and have allowed them to take the checkered flag is the GS Michelin moment of the race. Supras are on top of the world again at Canadian Tire Motorsport Park, and Rafa Racing notch up a victory. Veronchoks is absolutely overwhelmed, as well he should. Brilliant drive by him. Kiko Porto has come in and closed off the deal. And the winner in TCR for Hyundai Elantra and Brian Herter Autosport with Kurt Bagajanian. Seventh place overall in a topsy-turvy race. Tight in TCR at the end with MMG and Baker Racing coming through. Brilliant. Junqueira, by the way, onto the podium on that last two laps. So at the front, Toyota, BMW, Ford, Rafa Auto Technic, and McCombie McAleer Racing. Let's go down to Arjuna and a BDO pit lane report. Plenty going on in the pits.
0: Absolutely, John. NBC of our colleagues at NBC have grabbed Warren Choksi. I tell you what, let me try and grab some of the celebrations here at the Rafa Racing Club. Team owner Rafa Martinez, what does this mean to the team, your first win in the IMSA Michelin Pilot Challenge?
3: It's exciting to actually have been able to accomplish it. We've had good chances all year. We had the pace, just had bad luck. We got a penalty today with a drive-thru again, and just it's always been something. So happy for the team and happy for the community and for our organization to finally get a win here. And, you know, most was an incredible track and excited for my own race tomorrow morning. So
0: you call it a community, but you're building a community at the Rafa Racing Club. You're going to be showing people behind the scenes of all of this. How cool is the project and being able to show this success off now?
3: Yeah, absolutely. You know, for us, competing at the highest level is everything, and being able to bring people from the ground up and being able to develop them to this level and show them what's possible behind the scenes and everything like that, it's a part of the mission, right? So being able to bring people on board with us all behind the scenes and giving the taste of what it's like to win and be able to compete at the front, it's what we're trying to build, so...
0: Congrats, Rafa. I am going to go and steal Warren Choksi as well for a quick chat. Warren, you weren't sure during that pit stop sequence if that was going to put you to the front, but the team did the job, and you and Kiko Porto did the job to win this race.
4: Yeah, I can't thank the team enough. The strategy call was perfect. Kiko was an absolute monster today, and I did my job, so it all panned out the way we'd hoped for.
0: Congratulations. Enjoy it.
4: Thank you.
1: Incredible scenes. I think some of the TCR cars have run out on the slowing down lap. Carl Whitmer for MMG's not getting that car back. We've also got the Victor Gonzalez Racing Team 99 car that is not coming back. They did cross the line. This has memories of the HSR NASCAR race that we had at the Classic a couple of weeks ago. All right, subject to post-race inspection. It's Rafa Racing from Auto Technic from McCombie McAleer. Great work as well by Stephen. No, that's not what I've got on my screen. I've got Stephen McAleer in second, actually. Oh, yes, that's right. Sorry, McAleer Racing in third. I knew that would catch me out. Stephen did a great job saving fuel at the end there. So that's your top three. Rafa Auto Technic, McCombie McAleer Racing. Carte Blanche, another good result for the new team. TGM, Matt Plum, bringing the car home in fifth. Moisia Retzky, Cooper, and Michael Cooper for Ibiza Farms in the... McLaren will take sixth place points. Then the winner in TCR, and against all the odds, because Honda looked so good, it was Brian Herta Autosport. Brilliant pit stop to get the pit, to get the track position. Then MMG in second, finally getting some just rewards from the last two pole positions. It was Baker Racing, the 56 car, in third position. Now, what happened to the 50? The other car for Baker Racing, that car dropped way down. So I wonder if they were tight on fuel as well. Outside the top 10, Carbon in 11th. That would put them 7th in class. Pan Am 8th in class. 9th in class, 13th overall CSM. And the top 10 in GS made up by Robbie Fawley bringing home the Turner Motorsport number 96. Then we're back into... the TCR cars, and there is the other Baker car. Sam Baker's birthday was not perfect for him, but a podium for the other side of the garage. Then more, I mean, what a just mixed up race. Then more GS cars with Random Vandals, VRC. What a result in 17th there for Dan Amann and Owen Trinkler. They are 12th in class. Let's go back down to the pit lane and to Arjuna for a BDO pit lane report.
0: The championship leaders extend their points advantage. Only one finish outside of the podium positions that start with Bryson Morris. What an interesting race.
5: Yeah, that was definitely something. We were good on fuel, I can tell you that now. Mason did an awesome job holding off the Honda there at the end, and then they had to back off eventually, which let us breathe a little bit, but not fully. Now we can breathe. So, yeah, Mason's just the best. Love him as a teammate, and, yeah, he's awesome.
0: And Mason Felipe did the job at the end. Mason, I'm curious, what was that last stint like for you behind the wheel?
6: It was long. It was a lot of fuel targets. I mean, Bryson handed over a great car. He did a ton of setup work with running double duty. So, man, his drive was incredible, too. Our Hyundai, Hope on Wheels, and Launcher End TCR car led a lot of the race. It was incredible. I mean, our Brian Hurd Autosport guys as well, that stop that put us in the front of the queue that did the pit stop was amazing. So just super thankful for everybody. Can't wait for the next one.
0: Team effort, congratulations on the win.
1: Brilliant stuff. Problems at the bottom of the field for some of the championship runners. I'm going to set Ryan and Arjuna a little task, actually. Right Turn Lover, talking about our new team, YRB. YRB is Nunavut's airport code in Canada. So any AMR and any Aston Martin Racing F1 relationships or people involved that are something to do with Nunavut, there's your connection to YRB and the new team. Unofficial, in terms of the championship results, the GS class has been turned upside down after that result, Ryan.
2: Oh, it totally has. So Cicero and Noaker came into this weekend fourth in points. They now, by my math, take the championship lead by 30 over Moisey Uretsky and Michael Cooper, who stay in second place. But just behind, it's the Kreins and McAleer pairing with their runner-up result today. They're only 40 points out of the championship lead. Now, those that took a big hit include McAvern and Mars. They had their issues early on, only finished 23rd, only scoring 80 points today. And so I think they now are 140 points out of the lead, having come into the weekend as the leaders. And Bryce Ward also, so unfortunate for him. They had the damage that wouldn't stay down, that hood that called them to the pit lane multiple times, only scores 100 points with a 21st place result, and unofficially at least now 190 points out of the championship lead.
1: TCR, as we heard, championship lead extended for the 33 crew. Brilliant team effort today.
2: It was, and it really started there in the pit stop. You heard Mason Felipe reference that in the interview with Arjuna, but I think his point was a great one to give Bryson Morris credit. Mason's doing double duty this weekend with Pilot Challenge and WeatherTech, which meant Morris was really focused on driving this from a setup perspective, and Mason was quick to give him his kudos for that. But it's now a 200-point lead in the championship for those two over their teammates, DuPont and Brown. That's a pretty sizable advantage, but not insurmountable, as we've talked about. And there are three other crews that are, make that four other crews that are there or thereabouts. Not too terribly far out of second place right now.
1: 200 points, not huge, but it's a decent cushion at this part of the season. Ryan Moraine was with me, John Hindhoff in the Ford Racing Global Broadcast Centre, our BDO pit lane reporter, our Arjuna Kangaparty, our technical crew on site and up at Concord, North Carolina, have been doing a great job today. We're going to take a short breath and prepare ourselves for WeatherTech Sports Car Championship qualifying, which is our next live broadcast in sound and vision. I'm John Hindhoff for the moment from Canadian Tire Motorsport Park. What a race, and well done to Rafa Racing. Their first of what I'm sure will be many victories in the Michelin Pilot Challenge and IMSA competition. Bye-bye.
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9: 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I'm John Hindhoff, and we're in the United States again for this particular vehicle. And what an absolute huge piece of American metal this is, because right now I'm standing next to a 2024 Ford Expedition Limited Max.
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9: Right, well, let's talk a little bit about this vehicle. There is a new 2025 car due right now, actually, but we thought we'd give the 2024 car a little bit of a go so that we could compare it with the new one when we get that later in the year. First thing to say about this is what's called in the States a full-size SUV, and being the Max, it is actually a little bit longer between the wheels. Means that you lose a tiny little bit of towing capacity, but you do get, with the Limited, you get a slightly more powerful engine. The standard cars are 375 brake horsepower. The Limited is 400, and there is a 440 horsepower version if you add the Stealth package as well. To be honest, I don't think that it is necessary. The styling of this car is very traditionally American. It's pretty bluff, it's pretty square. You know, I'm getting on for 6 feet. The bonnet itself comes up to just underneath my arms. It's a bluff front end with a big Ford blue oval there. Some LED running lights, fog lights, and a pretty aggressive grille as well. But I actually think not an unpleasant look to the front of this car. I mean, what can you do with something that's this size and shape? Huge door mirrors on the front edge of the doors on the A-pillar. This one running rather pleasant, actually. Dark grey and machined alloys. They do fill the wheel arches, but, I mean, plenty of sidewall. We'll talk about how it rides when we get on to the road with it. Let's walk down the side. The doors open very, very wide indeed. This one has got fixed running boards and steps. It's based on a chassis and body. Coming down the side of the car, the big thing to notice with the Max is on the back door, when you open the back door, you know what I'm like for the intrusion of a wheel arch. There's no intrusion in the wheel arch at all. It's straight up. Very easy to get in and out of. Now, this can be an 8-seater. The way this one is configured, it's a 7-seater because there's two captain's chairs in the middle rather than a bench seat. The bench seat in the back, I've sat in it. It's quite easily good enough for, I'd say, 2, not 3 adults. And behind that, well, we've got a variety of bags. Probably hear the sound quality change because that is a big boot. When you flatten that third row of seat, which you do from these buttons on the left-hand side here, it is huge. You can actually flatten the captain's chairs in the middle as well, but it does make it easy if you want to move out of one of the captain's chairs and jump in the back or get something from the luggage compartment. So this is a car that could certainly seat 7, and I would say it would be able to take, let's say, 6 adults. You would take 6 carry-on bags, easy. 6 rollerboards, easy, in that there. Right, let's go and sit inside. The interior, I'm still standing outside at the moment. The interior is very nice, premium leather. It's got some pretend wood on the dashboard. And the Ford Sync 4 system. Right, let's just jump in. Right, again, door opens nice and wide. Up onto the step. Well, it's a commanding position for driving. If I push the button, you'll hear some more chimes. Let me just kill the radio for a little bit. This has got Sirius XM, so I'm listening to the World Service and to the Highway. Nick's favourite, of course, is First Wave. We do like a bit of yacht rock and the Broadway channel as well, depending on Nick's mood. Huge amount of space in the driver's seat. I've got the seat actually probably a little bit further back than I normally would have, but the two captain's chairs in the middle, plenty of recline and adjustment on those, and there's loads of leg room. Something that I really like, you've got electric adjustment for the steering wheel, which is also heated. If I'm being ultra picky, the squab on the seat is a little bit short and I can't quite tilt that up as much as I want to. But what I really like is this button down here to my left, which actually moves the pedals. So the brake and the throttle pedal moves up and down on an electric motor. The interior is very switchgear heavy, but I don't mind that because there's not that much that you have to use the touchscreen for. Certainly all the things that you're going to use a lot, like the volume, even the tuning of the radio, all the heating, ventilation and air conditioning on there, which is excellent, by the way. Heated and cooled seats on this limited model. And a lot of nice, soft, touchy-feely things as well. The world's biggest centre console storage unit here to my right. When I first went down to work for Autosport in London, I don't think my flat was quite this big that is in here. I'm not even sure what you would put in it, to be honest. But it's massive. Listen, if I put my head down there, you can hear the echo. Plenty of cup holders, of course, because it's a big American cruiser. It's standard USB, USB-C in the front, plus a 12-volt outlet, two USB-Cs in at the back of the centre console, and a 12-volt outlet there with an American plug on it, if you want. I really quite like this Sync 4 that Ford has got. There's a bigger screen than this if you take the option pack, but this has the standard one. But it works very, very well. Good integration with Android Auto, and it's got Apple on it as well. Very nice Bang & Olufsen sound system on this car as well. Active cruise control. Quite a lot of buttons on the steering wheel, but they all make perfect sense. And one button on the steering wheel to turn off the lane assist and all the other bits and pieces, which other manufacturers take note. The transmission is controlled by a rotary knob with a nice aluminium, should I say aluminium here, knurled knob. There's a variety of driving modes, which include standards, a couple of different off-roads, and an eco. There's a sport as well, which I hesitate to even think about because Brains 6 comes in actually three states of tune depending on which model of the Expedition you have. The standard cars have about 375 to a Mustang on a track, but when you drive it sympathetically, it's really rewarding. Incredibly, in UK miles per gallon for a vehicle that's this big and this heavy, and I'll come back to that in a minute. Let me give you the mileage. We've seen 25 to 31 miles to the gallon depending on what we've done in the UK. Obviously take a bit off for the US mileage. It seems to like sitting around about 60 to 65, and at that point it's pretty economical, even with the fairly bluff aerodynamic profile that it presents to the wind going forward. Get up to 70, 75 where that is allowed, and your MPG is going to suffer a little bit. I want to go back to talk about the weight of this car. Whilst you don't really notice it when you're driving it, it does give the car a super planted heft in a good way. It's long, but it's fairly wieldy around town, and it's very easy to drive slowly and smoothly, and actually it's very easy to park as well. The steering rack is pretty well assisted, so in parking terms you can twirl the wheel very quickly indeed. I've got to say that I was surprised that it was only a V6. It's got a nice rumble without ever being too intrusive. I thought it was a V8, I'll be honest with you. And it was only when I lifted the bonnet and counted the manifolds and the headers underneath the plastic and then looked up the specification that I realised it was another variation of the venerable Ford 3.5-litre V6. Now, in Europe and the UK, this would be an enormous vehicle. It absolutely dwarfs Range Rovers and all of the European SUVs, but the parking spaces here are made for vehicles of this size, and as I said, it's pretty easy to park. I've seen a lot of Explorers, which is the next one down, as well as Expeditions from Ford. I'm told that the new one has been refined even further, and I'm here to tell you that I can't wait to get my hands on the 2025 model, because this car is more than adequate. Now, you could say 25, 30 miles to the gallon. Wow, I can't live with that as a daily. But out here, particularly if you're going to cover long distances, the car has, what have I got there? That's getting on for 600 miles of range in it, which I think is pretty impressive. And I actually haven't had to put any fuel in it whilst I've had the car. Now, I'm renowned for being a bit of Johnny Softfoot, but even when I have been making progress, the numbers haven't gone down too badly. Overall, the equipment level in this mid-range limited is very good. It's got the Ford Sync 4 system, which does everything you need to do, and there's still a good variety of physical switches to do all of the things you need to do a lot of. And I think it's a nice balance, actually, between that. It should be noted that in Europe, the NCAP safety features, safety organisation rather, are saying that they'll only be giving top marks now to vehicles that have physical switches and buttons, because the move to solely touchscreens has become too distracting. And haven't we been saying that for a little while? So well done to Ford for resisting that. And I'm now interested to see how the replacement for this car looks and feels inside. The touch points are soft. It's got a nice big steering wheel. Actually, that's one thing I meant to mention. The steering wheel feels great, clad in leather, three spoke, and with the usual variety of buttons and switches on the 3 o'clock and 9 o'clock spoke. But they're all absolutely perfectly placed. They make sense. There's the cruise control, which is the automatic cruise control. You can decide how far away you want to be from the vehicle in front. One button to turn off the lane keep. There is an option further up the range for assisted driving, which is called Blue Cruise. This one doesn't have this, but I'm not a great fan of that anyway, as I think you know. But being able to turn off the lane keep for me with one button is absolutely mega. So in summing up then, this has been a car that has, I think, surprised me. When I went to pick it up and looked at it, I didn't know what version of a full-size SUV I was going to get. And it was a bit blimey, Charlie, in terms of the size of it. It's in a nice metallic grey colour, which is pretty low-key. It doesn't have the stealth pack on, so it's still got a bit of bright work around the outside, which, again, I rather like. It makes progress when you need to. It's got loads of room for people and their luggage. The ride and handling is good. What would be its natural competitors? Well, just alongside me to my left, there's a Chevy Suburban, which is pretty much the same size. Maybe a Cadillac Escalade, particularly the longer wheelbase 600. And one or two others that are made specifically for the US by Honda. They've got a full-size SUV as well, of course. And I think the Ford, style-wise, holds its own with all of those, and equipment-wise, with a lovely Bang & Olufsen sound system, which has more speakers than I've seen on anything before. But it works, it's good. We've got satellite radio, so I can listen to the World Service or to a bit of music. And it integrates perfectly with both Apple and Android. And remember, this is the 24 car, as I said. So more Ford tell me there'll be more upgrades to come. This one's got the tilt slide sunroof with a blind over it. And really everything that you need to have. Plenty of power points, including somewhere that you can plug your computer in. It's maybe not all things to all people, but it'll be a lot of things to most people, I think is how I'd like to put it. And as I say, it's been a bit of a surprise to me, and I've enjoyed driving it. And certainly for what the work that we've put it to, it's been very impressive indeed. And at the end of the day, you see that many of this type of vehicle over here in the US that you can understand why the Ford Expedition is as popular as it is. 3.5 litre V6 does the job. Pretty good on the gas mileage. Yep, alright, I'll have one of these again, and please can I have the new one when it comes out, Ford. So the 2024 Ford Expedition V6 3.5 litre, it does exactly what you'd expect it to, and then just a little bit more. It has a little bit more personality.
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0: Welcome along to our continuing coverage of the 2026 IMSA WeatherTech Sportscast. I've been doing this a very long time, many, many years. It's the Chevrolet Grand Prix this weekend. That's the main event tomorrow. Can't start that until we have set the grid. Three classes, 15 minutes each, and that's what's coming up next. And it's live on IMSA Radio and IMSA TV.
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0: We are at Canadian Tire Motorsport Park, which is just outside of a town called Bowmanville in Ontario, just down the road. Oshawa, big GM plant down there. The Chevrolet Grand Prix this weekend will be packed full of those supporting the bow tie. And that's good, because we have plenty of General Motors product to cheer for those people who are here this weekend. 2.5 miles, give or take, 3.9 kilometres in the metric system, which is what's used here. Action area number one has been turn five this weekend already. Not so much going on at what is the usually busy turn eight. Also a bit just over the top of the brow down at turns two and three. Hello, everybody. In the Ford Racing Global Broadcast Centre, it's John Hindhoff and Ryan Marine. And as our driver database informed pit lane reporter, we've got Arjuna Kankapardi. Let's head to Arjuna straight away and get the news from the pit lane. Two cars with a loss of fastest lap. And they are, well, two cars in this session coming up which have lost their fastest lap due to causing red flags earlier on, Arjuna.
2: Both of them in free practice one. So they've had free practice two, those two teams, to dial themselves back in. The first of the red flags was for Lorenzo Patrese in the Conquest Racing Ferrari, the 34. A little bit loose and a wiggle down towards turn five. He didn't quite catch it in time, but minimal damage, if anything. A little bit of bodywork rub, but outside of that, it was the confidence dented. And he said the team did a great job to put him back in the right mindset, and I would not count that team out. Even though they're going to lose their fastest lap time, Lorenzo Patrese's got it in him to set two quick lap times. The other car, John, that's going to see their fastest lap time removed from the session is the Wright Motorsport Porsche. The 120 had an off in free practice one with Callum Ilott behind the wheel. It sounded like some technical issues played its part as well, but I think Callum did a decent job to kind of enter the wall at the right angle, as weird a phrase as that might sound. The team had some work to do, but it was mostly bodywork repair. They replaced the suspension more out of worry than anything else, and a great time lapse was put on social media showing just how quick the team was able to get the work done.
0: Track temperature 49 Celsius, which is 122 Fahrenheit in the air, 27 Celsius. That's toasty-ish. 81 Fahrenheit, virtually no wind to talk about, Ryan Marine. And as we come in to qualifying, who should we keep an eye on? Those two cars that Arjun has mentioned, obviously, are going to have to do something pretty special to be right at the sharp end. 13 cars will go out. There shouldn't be that much problem to find a gap. Who has had the speed so far this week?
3: Interestingly enough, one of those cars that we've been talking about has the fastest GTD time across the two practice sessions. Lorenzo Patrese set that time, well, let's see, that was in practice two earlier today at a 115.5 in that Ferrari. But again, he's going to have to do it twice. The good news is, as we heard from him in that practice session earlier today, it's a relatively short lap, so there should be chances to do it. I've also got my eyes on the Lexus number 12. Wayne Taylor Racing's Huracan has been pretty quick here this weekend as well, and you can't count out the Corvettes on a track that has some sentimental value to GM, with the Oshawa plant just down the road in GM Canada as well, headquartered not too far from this circuit too.
0: Arjuna, just hearing about a penalty for the Heart of Racing Aston Martin, and given this is a 15-minute session, this is a pretty big penalty.
2: thanks to the IMSA pit lane team that informed me of this, and I've just seen it on the live timing as well. Failing to perform their torque sensor offset test is going to rob them of a third of this session. They will be sat for 5 minutes, John, before they'll get to get out on track and begin setting some lap times.
0: And that's Ryan Marine, is our championship leader, Dudu Barrichello, choosing to prioritise this series above other things. He's missed out on a couple of WEC races, including his race, the Green Flag Fives. His home race this weekend, in Brazil. How difficult is it going to be? He's not going to have the same sort of time to prepare the Michelin tyres as everyone else, but we know he's got the pace.
3: He does. He's been reasonably quick here. In fact, has the fourth fastest GTD time coming into this qualifying session. That's through 3 hours of practice to this point. But this does put him on the back foot. It also leaves him vulnerable if this session were to be interrupted in the second half by a red flag. All the competition might already have times on the board, but he would not. So that's certainly a challenge there. And remember, in this championship battle, there are qualifying points paid in the WeatherTech Championship. 35 points for the pole, 32 for second, 30 for third. Really, it's a factor of 10 fewer than the points paid out for that same position in the race that's paid out for qualifying. So although he has a healthy 157 point lead in the championship, we know every point can be so valuable in the season long bid for the title, and losing out potentially on some qualifying points here, that could be something to remember down the road.
0: We have seen titles in IMSA competition coming down to a position lost or gained at the end of the final race at Michelin Raceway Road Atlanta, and in fact this champion, Michelin Pilot Challenge Championship, was decided in that way when one of the teams decided to pull out and give the championship to someone else. So that has happened down through the years. We'll see the times come down after a few laps. Don't expect to see somebody go and rip one off on the first final lap. What sort of lap times should we be looking for, Ryan?
3: Well, again, the best time so far this weekend was that lap from Lorenzo Patrese, a 115.5. The qualifying track record for the GTD class is a 115 flat. I'm not sure that the track conditions now are as favorable as they were in that earlier practice session, but on the other hand, we've got sticker tires, we've got low fuel tanks, and also fewer cars on the track than we had in that earlier session. So somewhere in the low 15 seems to be a realistic target here for GTD.
0: I'm going to keep calling this out. The track temperature is 49 Celsius. That's 120 Fahrenheit. Enough to put your hand on it and feel the heat. Enough to feel the heat through the soles of your training shoes. And the Michelin tyres will have had to have been pressured perfectly to that. Hello to Rob Diaz, of our production staff, checking in this weekend at IMSA Radio, by the way, if you want to get in touch with us. Lorenzo Patrese then in the Corsa blue, white and black Ferrari, the 296, looking great in those colours, and he's already trending quicker than his own time. So that was the first flying lap. Great coverage from our NASCAR production team. And of course, we've been talking about our camera operators. We must not forget our brilliant audio team up at NASCAR Productions as well. Because what would the pictures be without any sound? And obviously on radio, that would be a bit of an issue. Thank you very much indeed to all the team up there, replays, techs, production. You would not believe what it takes to pull these broadcasts together so that you can either stand trackside and listen. Even tomorrow you'll be able to listen on Sirius XM 206, listening around the world on RS2. It's a pretty simple thing to put a bit of audio and a bit of video up on the web nowadays, isn't it? No. To coin a minion phrase. Right, we've had the 5 minutes now, so stand by for Gigi Barrichello and his opportunity to come out of the pit lane. I expect he is rolling already. We are down to a 16-2 for Lorenzo Patrese, and that is his second flying lap, Ryan, and he's trending even a little bit quicker, although he hasn't nailed the middle sector this time.
3: No, gave up a little bit of time there. He's still up a tenth and a half, though, on his previous best, and I love what they're doing from Conquest with this car. Knowing he's going to lose his fastest lap, there's no waiting around. They're just going, go, go, go. Put in fast laps as early as possible to cover in case of a potential yellow, knowing, again, that that fast lap goes by the wayside. Down into the 15s now at a 15.7.
0: So we need to keep remembering what his second best lap is, because that's the one he'll be credited with. I think he put another high 15 in. That's going to put him in pretty good stead. Nobody else into the 15s at the moment. Gigi Barrichello is rolling. Casper Stevenson's come back out the pits as well for the Dragon Speed Corvette, the multicoloured car. Gigi making sure to stay out of the way. That was very considerate driving. Hello to Arnaj Rob, who's in the warmth of Sheffield in the United Kingdom. What a great circuit, CTMP. He says, yes, you're absolutely right. Air temperature in Sheffield is probably a tad warmer than it is at CTMP. 26 in the air in CTMP. Most of the Midlands, South Wales and south of England have been up over 30 Celsius again today. Hottest day of the weekend tomorrow, up to 34, 35 degrees is what I'm hearing from our listeners in the UK and in Europe. Considerably hotter than that as well, into the mid to high 30s before the weather breaks. Just getting a bit of high pressure off the north of the UK that's turning the wind round to a northeasterly that's bringing the temps down on the eastern coasts. Down to half distance, Patrese then with a 15.777. His second best lap is a 15.875. Still good enough, Ryan, for pole position right now.
3: It would be, but we're about to start to see some laps really coming up in anger from the rest of the field that has been more circumspect about working their cars up into the window now and waiting around a bit more than Patrese. In fact, Russell Ward just set the new fastest time here at a 15.746, so that's your new provisional pole sitter in the Mercedes from Windward.
0: And that is faster than the fastest lap that Patrese's put in. At the moment, he would be down in third position. And there goes Ben Pedersen for Vassar Sullivan, a 15.3. My goodness, might we see a 14 here this afternoon? That would be something. Danny Fourmile with a 16 flat. Three drivers in the 15s at the moment. Pedersen looking to go a little quicker for Vassar Sullivan in the Sealmaster number 12 car with the green numbers, as all the cars do of in this category. Hello to Richard Kelly. What's the odds of a Heart of Racing Aston Martin North and South America pole position double? Be remarkable. Dave Dudu can pull this one off. I wouldn't put it past him. He's got a 16.1 on his first lap. He's working up to it slowly. Pedersen, Ward, Patrick Gallagher now with a 15.7. So four drivers under the 16s. And Dudu Barrichello, just for Richard Kelly, obviously stunned by the negativity coming in on at Ipsa Radio, Richard. I'm only kidding. How about a 15.1? on what was only, Ryan, his second flying lap. This lad's not hanging about.
3: That's fantastic stuff for him to get right on it. Fantastic lap from him. Tracy just came around and did his new best lap at a 15.4. That's only good enough for third quickest, and he'll lose that one, but now would fall back on that 115.777. And let's see, where would that put him in the order at the moment? That would put him down in seventh, so hopefully he still has a little bit more time left in that car with 5 minutes to go.
0: Danny Fourmile putting something decent together for the number 45. Sits in sixth at the moment. 15.7 was his last lap, which was his best lap. Here's Dudu coming through again, but he's got traffic ahead of him. And it is Ben Pedersen. He's eased off. He's going to... I don't think he's going to get this one as well. Fourmile is going to improve, and I reckon he has moved up one place. So he moves from the outside of row 3 to the inside of row 3 in GTD. Just a reminder, 13 cars in GTD will always start at the first start, and any subsequent restarts, they will all start behind the GTD Pros, which will all start behind the prototypes. It is always in that order, regardless of what times are put in this session. So that's how the grid will line up. All of the P2s will line up ahead of all of the GTD Pros, and then the GTDs line up in their earned time order. So within the classes, obviously the fastest lap time puts you at the front, but if, for example, Dudu Barrichello's time of a 1:15.1 is better than any of the GTD Pros, and that could and might happen, it doesn't matter. He will still start behind them all. 3 minutes to go, Ryan. I know you're watching the splits, Miss, which is very interesting. Mason Felipe for DXTT putting a decent lap together. He's put the fastest first sector in.
3: And for a little while, he was trending good enough for provisional pole. Let's see what he can do here in the third sector, coming to the line. Second fastest, so jumps up to the 15.3 to the outside of the front row. I thought that was interesting. We heard from Robin Wickens earlier in practice, and he wouldn't tell us who was going to qualify the car. Comparing the two, Felipe has been the quicker by a fairly large margin through the practice sessions, and maybe that's because they already knew that he was going to do the qualifying and had him focus on that, but for whatever the reason, he's had the pace edge, so it does make sense to have him qualify the car, and he's rewarded the team with a really strong lap right there.
0: In the battle for points and the ultimate prize in the Bob Aitken Award for the bronze drivers, Brendan Arib is ahead of Sheena Monk, who's ahead of Ore Fadani. Now, they don't get points for their qualifying unless they were to qualify on pole position, but those starting positions will be important for them in their quest to get the invitation to Le Mans 24 Hours 2027. A minute and 45 as Patrese goes through again. That was a 16.2, so a prep lap if you like. What have the Michelins got left in them? Russell Ward has just done his best lap in the number 57 AMG GT3. 1:15.399, good enough for 57. Fourth place then for that car. Barrichello's pitted. He'll be no better than his 15.1. I think that might be enough. Ben Pedersen for Vassar Sullivan, 15.3. And between them at the moment, Mason Felipe is still out there. Felipe not on a quick lap at the moment. Is he doing a prep lap? There's just on a minute to go. Russell Ward goes through, doesn't improve. 15.399 is his best. 15.638. Hello to Kevin De Vries. Just north of 30 Celsius with high humidity in the part in Ontario at the end of June, start of July, but the current temps with the slight breeze are far more enjoyable. You can only imagine what it's been like in the UK, where early to mid-30s Celsius aren't the norm. Neither is air conditioning in private housing. I've really rather enjoyed it. It was even warmer in France over the last few weeks. I was in Le Mans for Classic a couple of weekends ago. It had been up to 40 Celsius the weekend after the Le Mans 24 hours. Quite frankly, that event would not have happened in that sort of heat. Time has run out. Ore Fadani sees it, the checkered flag first for 13 Autosport, running in the very patriotic colours of the Maple Leaf, very red and white Corvette. Also coming in to the pit lane is the Corvette of Dragon Speed, Casper Stevenson. Only Mason Felipe still running, and he's not going to improve. So are you happy to call this here, Ryan? That we've got Didi Barrichello on pole position. He only needed 10 out of the 15 minutes.
3: Yeah, amazing. And actually, he needed even fewer than that, because he came out, set that lap, and came into the pits pretty quickly, looking after those tires and thinking about potentially having a run with them later on in the weekend during the race. So that was really impressive stuff from Barrichello to come out and be a quarter of a second clear of the next closest car. That sends a message for sure. I think Russell Ward, I don't know what happened, but he had one push lap there right towards the end that was trending to be pretty darn close to Barrichello. Through two sectors, he was fractionally ahead, but he lost a half a second in the final sector, and then the final lap was his in lap, so it didn't push any further. But I do wonder if there might have been a bit more pace in that Mercedes, but something went awry there in the final sector. Nevertheless, still an outside of the second row start, it looks like, for the windward car.
0: So Didi Barrichello did an out lap, a prep lap, a fast lap, and an in lap.
3: Yep.
0: Pretty much. That's incredible. That is a car and a driver that is working exceptionally well together. The Brazilian-Canadian driver duo on a weekend where the world's two biggest sports car championship are in, Brazil and Canada. So maybe that is a little bit of an omen. Hart are racing with cars at both of the venues in a variety of classes.

0: with low 15s, the order of the day. Ben Pedersen of Vasa Sullivan will start on the inside of row number 3 in the number 12 Lexus RCF GT. Last time we'll see that car up here? Possibly. I'm never sure with Lexus anymore. On the outside of row 2, Winward Racing's Mercedes, Russell Ward's time good enough for 4th. Then it's Danny Formal for Wayne Taylor Racing with the Lamborghini Huracan, and Patrick Gallagher for Turner Motorsport, the BMW M3. That's 45 and 96. Lorenzo Patrese, that 1:15.777 is the lap that he's credited with. So he didn't do anything better than the 15.4. Where would the 15.4 have put him? That would have put him in 5th position if he'd held on to the 15.4. But he couldn't because he had stopped a session. So Barrichello increases, or came in this weekend with 1,540 points, 157 points ahead of Ben Pedersen and Aaron Tielitz with the Turner BMW crew, the Gallagher and Foley crew, 160 points back, so just 3 points away from second. Who needs 15-minute qualifying sessions? An out, a prep, a fast, an in. Easy when you do Barrichello, Arjuna.
1: He lost 5 minutes, but it didn't seem to cost him too much. Dudu Barrichello, we were wondering if the loss of the time might impact the tyre preparations. What did he do in that qualifying session that made it all work?
2: Well, I was a bit scared, to be honest, that the tyre wouldn't get ready. So I just, as soon as I hit the pit limiter button, I just pushed as far as I could. And I don't know, it seemed to be pretty good. And car was very good. You know, the track is very enjoyable as well. High commitment track, which I really like. And yeah, I'm happy to do it in Canada here. It's my first time at the track. And, you know, it's Roman's his home track as well. So super proud to do it.
1: You're missing your home race in Brazil in the World Endurance Championship. I know you gave some tips to some of those drivers. How much has Roman been able to help you as you've acclimatized to the Canadian Tire Motorsports Park?
2: Oh, yeah, 100%. You know, we've been talking about it the whole year because we knew we were going to share the car, and we're roommates. So, you know, we just enjoy ourselves out there. And, yeah, he's helped me a lot. So, yeah, happy days.
1: 35 championship points. You'll lead the field to green tomorrow. 2 hours and 40 minutes of racing. What are we expecting strategy-wise?
2: I don't know, really. I haven't won a race, so I can't wait to win one. I'll be trying my best tomorrow, and I'm pretty sure Roman will as well. So we'll see.
1: Good luck.
2: Thank you.
0: Interesting that it was Dudu who was chosen to qualify at Ryan, given that his teammate knows this track so well. But my goodness, the confidence has been repaid.
3: No kidding. You can't question the thought process based on that result there. I guess the counterpoint would be he's been driving this car all year, whereas Roman's been in the Valkyrie for much of the season. So there's probably something to the familiarity of the platform and the confidence that a professional racing driver can get up to speed at a track relatively quickly, especially when you've got Roman helping him out. But whichever way they went, they are blessed with an embarrassment of riches, right? I mean, those are two awesome options to have in your back pocket, whichever way you elected to go, and Barrichello repaying the team's faith in spades.
0: Noticed I was helping Johnny Palmer call FP3 from Brazil earlier on, and in one of the breaks here, and Didi's dad, he's down in Brazil. No doubt saying, my lad needs a hypercar drive, I would think. He's adapted to sports car racing very, very well indeed. And if he was to take this championship title this year, Ryan, that would be a real feather in his cap.
3: Yeah, no question about it. I mean, as effectively a rookie in the championship, did do the one race last year in the WeatherTech Championship, but a full season rookie, the way he's been able to step in and run at the front all season long speaks volumes to his talent. Remarkable that he's got such a huge championship lead. It was 157 points before this session. He just extended it by 5 additional points based on

0: qualifying results here, and yet hasn't won a race yet. But he's been the picture of consistency. Yeah. Three times on the podium and no finish worse than 10th through the first five races. And, you know, that's the key to success in a season-long championship is be consistent and don't have too many bad days. And even when they have had a bad day, it's not been all that bad, all things considered. A 10th place is not a disaster by any stretch of the imagination.
1: Well, ultimately, a motor racing championship is like a league in a stick and ball sport, isn't it? It's a season-long competition, as you rightly say. And getting consistency across the season and picking up points throughout the season, you know, the big wins are great, whether it's soccer or baseball, the local rivalries, NFL or whatever, but getting some consistency across the season and racking up those points is super important. And yes, he wants to win. We have had people win championships in with class championships in this championship, including Corvette, for example, without their drivers winning a single race in the season. It can happen.
0: It sure can. I don't think anybody particularly enjoys winning a championship that way. They'd much rather win races en route to the title. But, you know, at the end of the day, you get the big trophy and the big check at the end of the season. So they'll take the title any way they can get it. One thing that adds to the degree of difficulty, though, for Dudu, not only is he a rookie, he's going to these tracks for the first time in a lot of instances, but he's done this with a revolving door of co-drivers. Tom Gamble typically is his co-driver, but he had Spencer Pompelli with him earlier in the season. Now he's got Roman De Angelis alongside. So it's not like he's had a stable teammate that he's been able to lean on all season long. That really makes this all the more impressive, what he's been able to do here this season.
1: That is actually a very good point. And does that not speak then to his mental resilience and fortitude, yes, as well as his driving skill?
0: Yeah, definitely. I mean, what more can you say? The fact that he's been able to just get down to business, learn these tracks, learn his co-drivers, adapt to whatever the situation throws his way. He's been just about unflappable throughout the course of the season. And it's almost reminiscent of Loren Heinrich, right? When he came in as a rookie and won a championship, having all that success right out of the gate. I'm not sure this has been quite to that level, but it's still really impressive what young Dudu Barrichello's been able to accomplish.
1: Top of the pile in the 13 GTD runners then, Dudu Barrichello, Hart Racing Team, by getting on for a quarter, almost exactly a quarter of a second, 10.009 from the Chevy Corvette of DXDT to Lexus in third, then 0.017 from third to fourth. I'm saying that because that tells you, does it not, just how big a gap 0.243 of a second is. It sounds like nothing, but from Dudu to second place, and then from second place to pretty much fifth place, is the same gap, two and a quarter. So congratulations to Hartner Racing. It's been a good day for them, is all I'm going to say. Now we have 10 GTD Pro cars. The Chevy Corvettes have the same performance potential of Mason Felipe. The Aston Martin Vantage of Scott Andrews and Carte Blanche has the same performance potential of Dudu Barrichello. Are we going to see a 114 here with the pro drivers in the pro cars? The cars are the same. The cars have the same performance potential, as I said. It is the drivers that makes the difference. I think they're going to have to work hard to get the Dudu's to pace, to be honest.
0: Yeah, I don't think a 14's out of the realm of possibility. The best GTD Pro time so far this weekend is a 15 flat. That was Jack Hawksworth in the Lexus in practice 2 earlier today. But again, much more favorable conditions during that session than we have right now with the high track temperatures that you've chronicled here for this qualifying session. So I'm really curious to see how close these GTD Pro cars can get to Barrichello, or if they can go faster. If they can, how many will go faster. Certainly the Lexus looks like it could be a potent weapon here. The Mustang's been fast. The Corvette has been pretty quick as well. I think likely you're looking at those three makes as your favorites for the pole position, but there are a few others that have been hovering in that general vicinity as well.
1: I've just seen a penalty applied from that last session to Lorenzo Patrese for failing to apply, adhere to the controlled power parameters, and he's lost, I think, four laps on that, and he's been credited with a 1:16.2, which pushed that car down to eighth position. That's not the time we thought. We thought he had a 15.77, and that was certainly what he was credited with to start with. So he's dropped a couple of positions there, I reckon. So that's a second, effectively a second penalty for Conquest Racing. Yes, invalidate laps. Now, is that 4 and 7 or 4.27? I'm not sure. 4-7. But ultimately, it's cost him some time. Fred Verwisch is the quickest up to pace for the Ford Racing Ford Mustang. And then Neil Verhagen and Harry King, they're straight into the high 15. So that's round about halfway up the GT field. Max Esterson, a 1:15.5 on his first push lap. Been a quiet run for RLL Team McLaren so far in the 720 GT3 Evo. Neither of their drivers have been here before. Had a quick swap of texts with Max's dad earlier on. They've been building their confidence gently through the week. Let's see what Max can do here. He exploded onto the scene at the end of last IMSA season in the Porsche 963, the John Church JDC Miller Motorsport car, when he put in an extraordinary three stints at the start of Motul Petit Le Mans and announced his arrival in some style on the endurance scene. RLL team McLaren, RLL themselves moving to a different manufacturer this year, recognising the opportunity to get hold of Max. As Neil Verhagen goes through 1:15 flat to the top of the pile and has beaten Didi Barrichello on what will be his, I suppose, first flying lap. He did two prep laps in that car. That perhaps a luxury that Didi didn't have. Max Esterson goes through at 0.029 of a deficit, 1:15.1. This is throwing overhand early. Ryan, this is a cracking qualifying session, and we're in the early stages of it. Still 9 minutes to go.
0: That is massive from Esterson, because that car had done no better than a 16 flat in the practice sessions up to this point. So to find basically 9/10 of a second, that's remarkable.
1: And now Alexander Sims goes to the top in the Corvette Racing. And that was after... I'll just stop talking for a moment. Nicky Katzberg now to the top. Nicky putting his hands up for that contact with Chris Mace at the end. The untidiness is all I'm saying. At the end of the Sailing 6 Hours of the Glen. Well, in the Chevrolet Grand Prix here at CTMP, Corvette Racing by Pratt Miller first and second. That's going to please a huge section of the audience on the grounds here.
0: Well, it's not a surprise to see Pratt Miller doing well here. They have 13 wins in IMSA competition at this track. That's the most of any team in IMSA history. It's the most of any team entered here. I think the next closest is Riley with 3, to give you some idea of how good Pratt Miller has been here over the years. So the Corvette, by the way, has the track record for GTD Pro in qualifying. We're a ways away from that at the moment. It's well into the 14s, but that lap from Katzberg flirting with the 14s, and I think we might see a 14 in just a moment. There it is.
1: There's a 14.684 out there. If you add up the best laps, it would be Neil Verhagen's first sector, Russell Ward's second sector, and Alexander Sims' third sector. And Nicky Katzberg goes into the 14th, a 14.8. Let's just remind ourselves that RLL lost 45 minutes of a 90-minute session chasing what they thought was a mechanical issue. And in FP1, they lost all of that time. It was a software issue. So presumably they just turned everything off and did a Control-Alt-Delete and turned it back on again. Sorry, I'm being awfully facetious there, ladies and gentlemen at RLL. That is very, very impressive for Esterson. Still, he's 0.3 away from pole, but 0.3 away from a front row start, because there's a big gap, Ryan, between Nicky Katzberg and the rest of the field, much as Dudu Barrichello did in the GT category. He's pulled out basically a quarter of a second between himself and everyone else.
0: Right. Very similar to what we saw earlier in GTD qualifying. I've got my eye, though, on the car that's currently last. Jack Hawksworth down in 10th has not done a representative lap up to this point, and it seems to me that they might just be waiting to pick up the pace. As I say that, I notice he's up on Hatsburg's time through Sector 1 by 0.02 of a second. Now going slightly to the other direction in Sector 2, 0.05 to the opposite side, short of Katzberg's time, but Hawksworth in that Lexus very much challenging for the pole position here with 5 minutes left on the clock. Here he comes to the stripe, and Hawksworth, the second car to go into the 14s, just misses out by 66 thousandths of a second, still with the second fastest time in the session and plenty of time left.
1: And splits the Corvettes. That's a key move for them. And Hawksworth stays on it. No faster sectors for him. And he's not at his best through sector number one. This time around, had to negotiate one of the Corvettes down to turn four. Straightens the car up. My goodness, he takes a lot of speed into the first part of Moss Corner. All of the red and white curves being used on the exit. Clear track ahead, still sunshine. We ticked on to 50 Celsius on track temperature for just a few minutes a little while ago. Air temperature 27 Celsius. That's 81 in the air, 122 when it's up to 50 on the track. Punishing for the Michelin tyres, and yet they continue to deliver performance at the very highest level. 4 minutes to go. Hawksworth, another quickest lap for him. A 14.8. So that's his quickest lap, and he trims the lead of Nicky Katzberg to a third of a tenth of a second. 0.036 between first and second, and then a quarter of a second back to the rest of the field. Outstanding from the leading pair.
0: And how about this? Just went purple in Sector 1. Hawksworth, who surpassed Ben Keating for the most poles in modern IMSA history. That goes back to the merger between Grand Am and ALMS in 2014. That pole in Watkins Glen was his 17th in the modern IMSA era, and that's the most all time. Hawksworth trying to add to that with another pole run here, and he's got a pretty good lap going through Sector 1.
1: Yeah, good stuff going. And he's putting this together. He's trending just shy of pole position by 1/1000th of a second at the moment. Can he turn that around? No, he can't. A 14.884. My goodness, for a moment he was right on track. But there's 2.5 minutes left, Ryan, and he's showing no signs of slowing down.
0: No, still pushing, still fighting. Neil Verhagen, though, what a lap he's put together through two sectors, John. How about this? Purple in the first two sectors, 0.4 to the good with just a third of a lap to go.
1: Can he keep it going? As he comes to the line, he can't! Takes pole position by half a second. It's not even close. With the kind of gaps that we're seeing at the front of the field, he has just blown that out of the water on his ninth lap on the Michelin tyres. What was I just saying? 120 Fahrenheit on the track, 50 Celsius near enough. And somehow, the Michelins and Neil Verhagen and the BMW and Paul Miller Racing are 14.382. Mic drop moment for the iHeart Racing, Neil Verhagen driven Paul Miller Racing BMW.
0: Just missed the track record by 9/1000ths of a second as well. What a lap.
1: Still a minute and a half to go. Not calling it yet. I'm telling you that now. Alexander Sims goes back into second position. Jack Hawksworth, by the way, has pitted. He'll be no better than fourth with that 1:14.8. He must have thought he'd been doing great. Now, all of a sudden, he's on the outside of row two because both Corvettes have usurped him. A 14.813 from Sims. Nicky Katzberg, a 14.829. But there's still half a second between Neil Verhagen and the rest of the field. 9/10 of a second across the whole of the GTD Pro field. And half of that... Oh, no! Max Esterson's found time. Esterson on his ninth lap, 14.5, is within 2/10 of a second of that outstanding Verhagen lap. Esterson, the young American charger, who is stamping his authority on this qualifying session behind Verhagen. Verhagen has got a little more experience, I think it's fair to say, picked up by BMW as a junior driver and put through the ringer, and it's turned out a very good driver indeed. But Esterson, as the checkered flag flies, in second place at the moment, it's McLaren on the outside of the front row. Remarkable stuff. Four of the top five now have put their best laps in on their ninth or tenth lap. What are Michelin making these tyres from? Incredible.
0: Well, I think everybody has come in at one point or another to the pit, so I'm going to assume that they've thrown perhaps a second set of tyres at one point or another during this session at these cars, but your point still stands. I mean, even as it runs right here, we're pretty deep into this run, and Alexander Sims, at least through Sector 1, was challenging Verhagen, gave up some time there in the middle sector, so I'm not sure he's got the pace to displace Esterson on the outside of the front row as it goes. Katzberg also is out of it right here, and just about everybody has seen the checkered flag. Sims does not improve. He'll do no better than third. If Esterson holds on, that is, by the way, a second and a half faster than that car has gone at any point this weekend. What a remarkable result that would be for our RLL and McLaren.
1: Yeah, Katzberg's in, and Sims didn't improve. Katzberg came in the pit lane, late decision there as he was touring. It's going to be BMW on pole position for Paul Miller Racing. The story surely has to be the new partnership between RLL and McLaren, and pulling in the young American charger Max Esterson into GT3 racing. His dad will be absolutely on fire. The iHeart Radio car comes down. I said it was a bit of a mic drop moment. It certainly is phenomenal. Robin Esterson is the father of Max. Robin, your lad's done absolutely brilliantly here. It's not very often, Ryan Marine, that I get lost for words, but seeing that time and that qualifying by that young American driver in second place. Look at the names around him. Look at the names around him. Verhagen, Sims, Katzberg, Scott Andrews, Hawksworth, Harry King, Ben Barker, Fred Vervish. The two Fords down in 9th and 10th, something not right there with the Mustangs. Maybe they'll come good in the race tomorrow. That's what they'll be hoping. But a new team with a new manufacturer in second. Incredible. However, does not take away from the fact that Neil Verhagen has done what you might expect him to do. Another young driver, but has come through the BMW Junior Programme. And at nearly 0.2 seconds between first and second, that's impressive. And we've still got LMP2 to come. I love this format of qualifying.
0: Yeah, it's good fun. Really cool to see. Great stories on that front row in GTD Pro. Two young American drivers. I think very much the future of sports car racing from a U.S. perspective. Esterson very much just starting his career. Verhagen's been around it for a little longer, as you talked about. He's been part of the BMW family for quite a few years now, but only in the last handful has he taken his career back stateside and gotten to race in North America on a regular basis once again. Big result for him. Arjuna letting us know in the chat that this is his second pole. Both have come here at CTMP, interestingly enough. So what a great lap there by Neil to take the pole by nearly 0.2. And then that story from Esterson, as you've chronicled, really remarkable that he was able to hold off some of the top GT drivers on the planet to lock out that front row start.
1: Well, 0.2 seconds in the context of 0.002, 0.036. Again, as we talked about with Dudu Barrichello. By the way, Barrichello's time was good enough for 7th amongst the pros, so not quite in the top half, but pretty good. That one was very special for Neil Verhagen and for Paul Miller Racing. Arjuna has this report as a driver database informed pit lane report.
2: A second pole in the IMSA WeatherTech Sports Car Championship. It comes here at Mosport once again. Seems to be something about you and this track. Commitment required in qualifying, and you seem to be able to put it all out there.
3: Yeah, for sure. As you said, both poles have now came from Mosport, which is kind of funny now. So I guess this is kind of my track. But yeah, as you said, the commitment level here is so high. On my first run, I'd actually gone off in turn three, and it was sketchy. I was bouncing all over the dirt on the outside, just pushing a little bit too much, but was able to get it reined in, and the Paul Miller Racing boys delivered me an amazing race car today, and just can't thank those guys enough.
2: We saw your sector times. We were quite amazed by them. I heard what you said over the radio. You couldn't have done that lap again if you tried.
3: Yeah, no, I tried a second time. I tried to see if I can improve it again, but there was no chance. That was everything we had. So, super happy, as I said. We made a great step from free practice two to qualifying. Practice one was good. I feel like we kind of missed the ball a little bit in practice two, but then the guys did an amazing job to get us right back in the money again.
2: And in a great spot now to continue fighting for the championship. What are we expecting tomorrow leading this field to green?
3: Yeah, for sure. I mean, I've only led the field twice or once in my IMSA career. This will be the second time. So I guess I kind of have a little bit of experience around here. So hopefully make it through turn one clean and kind of replicate what we did last year in first in.
2: Congrats. Good luck tomorrow.
3: Thank you.
1: So a 14.382, and there was a 14.352 out there because Alexander Sims had the fastest third sector for Corvette, which will start subject to post qualifying technical inspection. The Corvettes will start 3 and 4 in positions 3 and 4. Neil Verhagen with the best two, the best first and second sectors. Lovely, lovely lad. We've had him in the Ford Racing Global Broadcast Centre before he was a full time driver. I think it was. So last year, Ryan, at Motul Petit Le Mans, or maybe it was the year before, but I remember him joining us in the booth and having a very good chat with us.
0: I'll defer to you, but it doesn't surprise me. He's super well-spoken, really professional young driver, and it's fitting, I think, that he's paired up with Conor DeFilippi, who not so long ago was very much cut out of the same mold, right? Kind of American up-and-coming talent, goes over to Europe and carves out a nice career, then has come back stateside and has accomplished big things now, has the chance to mentor the next generation. And I have to say, when this pairing was announced, I kind of had a smile. I think this couldn't have been more perfect selection for BMW and Paul Miller to put these two together.
1: Yeah, just smart lad. BMW have done very well in bringing him along. He was, of course, in 2015, one of Jeremy Shaw's Team USA alumni. He won it that year and been part of BMW Junior Team since 2020. Did that British Formula Ford Championship. I remember him coming to the house for dinner. I'm trying to remember who was the other driver that year that came with Neil in 2016. It was Kyle Kirkwood, I think, possibly. Or maybe Oliver Askew. Maybe it was all three of them, actually, that year. But they came for dinner at Hindhoff Towers. If it was all three of them, it was three very well-sorted young gentlemen. Neil, well, if they've come through Team USA, that's, you know, that it's not just about the driving, it's the whole package that Jeremy Shaw has always looked for. What a servant to American motorsport Jeremy has been down through the years, raising the money for that and bringing young drivers with prospects perhaps for advancement across to either the UK or for a while went down to Australia and New Zealand. Brilliant stuff. Extraordinary that Shaw isn't in an American Racing Hall of Fame. Really should be, just for what he's done for Team USA, never mind all of his journalism and reporting and broadcasting. Right, we have the final set of cars, 9 thereof. They're all Orica's and they are all setting off right now. Fair play to AO Racing, who brought their merch unit north of the border, which is not the work of a moment, and there's paperwork involved in that. No criticism implied or meant to any border controls, by the way, but it was, I'm sure, something of a logistical challenge, shall we say, to get the merch unit north of the border. And I have seen so much social media from EO Racing fans of Roxy and Spike that have been appreciative of that. Right, same again, same question. Who's fast? Who's likely to be there? And what times are we looking for, Ryan, as the 15-minute starts to count down?
0: Well, remember, by rule, the bronze-graded drivers have to qualify in LMP2. So looking at just the bronze drivers through two practice sessions, 3 stand out above the others. 2 should come as no surprise. Jeremy Clark and PJ Hyatt, they've become kind of the qualifying masters of LMP2 over the last year and a half. But sandwiched in between the two of them, and very snugly, it should be said, because the top 3 were separated by about 9/10 of a second across the 2 practice sessions. But Misha Goikberg, on what is effectively home soil for him, he's lived in Canada for a long time. He's been really fast here this weekend as well, was only 3/100 of a second off of Jeremy Clark for the quickest bronze time in the 2 practices. And that car has been the overall quickest car here this weekend, courtesy of his co-driver, for the weekend, Ricky Taylor, who's filling in for Harry Tignall here. So I would say those are the three to keep your eyes on, but you can't count out the likes of George Kurtz or Dan Goldberg as well, who have been pretty stout in qualifying over the years too.
4: I love this session. Even when we do have GTP, it's always the PTs that catch my eye. They might not be the outright quickest when GTPs are here, but they are not sluggish at all. George Kurtz goes immediately to the top with an 11.4. What sort of times have they been putting in already this week, Ryan?
0: 108.602 from Jeremy Clark is the best from a bronze-graded driver. The quickest time full stop for LMP2 is a 107.8, which again was set by Ricky Taylor. So we'll see. I will note that the temperature has come down as we've gotten deeper into the evening. It's now 77 Fahrenheit in the air. It's dipped down to 117 Fahrenheit on track, so still quite warm, but getting more favorable, at least, as we go through these qualifying sessions.
4: The words, and I quote, it's dipped down to 117 Fahrenheit, which is 47 Celsius, by the way, from my colleague, Ryan Marine, the Michelin tire techs are going, oh yeah, it's dipped down. Yeah, absolutely. But yes, I know what you mean. It's trending down over. No more cloud cover, it's just the time of day. Just coming up to 5 minutes before five Eastern. And another quick lap from George Kurtz, but PJ Hyatt goes through. We're down to the 109s already. Now, typically, these drivers, not pro drivers, switching on tyres is a skill that even some pro drivers don't have, which is why they don't like to qualify. Keep an eye on Jeremy Clark as well. He's gone through to second, actually, with a 109. 109.1 from PJ at the front of the field. Switching a set of tyres on quickly is a skill that some people never, ever get. This is a lovely session, and the reason I like it so much is as the VP Racing fuel burns down, the performance potential of the Michelin tyres is still there. And the fuel burns down quicker than the performance potential goes away on the tyres. So basically, it's very often last man across the line gets pole position. And there's absolutely nothing wrong with that. We're going to see a 108 from PJ this time around in Spike the Dragon. Comes through the final corner now, rides up on the curb, or perfectly just on the curb and on the tarmac beyond. And that is a 108. Oh, it's not just a 108. 108.3 from PJ. That's an awesome lap.
0: And Jeremy Clark not far behind, only 48 thousandths of a second slower at a 108.424 right now. These are the two that have been really the masters of qualifying here for a little while now at IMSA WeatherTech Sports Car Championship, LMP2. Every once in a while, somebody else can pop up and challenge them, but they are always there in the conversation.
4: It's just brilliant. George Kirk's in there as well. He's just a little further back, maybe just bringing his tyres in slightly more carefully, burning off the fuel. Misha Goikberg, his fastest first sector. He's a second away from pole, but can he pressure the front row and Jeremy Clark? Clark going quicker again on this lap as George Kurtz improves his time but not his position at 108.9, and PJ goes faster again, a 108.358. He's just trimming tiny bits off as Jeremy Clark goes a 108.2, a tenth quicker. Ooh, are we going to see a 107 by a bronze driver in an LMP2 car? That would be absolutely incredible.
0: That would be remarkable. We're not that far away. And as you said, typically these cars, these drivers only get faster as the session goes on. I would point out track temperature has gone down another 2 degrees further since we talked about it last. So conditions are trending the right way. The fuel load is trending the right way. The driver's confidence is going the right way. We'll see. They only need to find about a quarter of a second to drop into the 107s.
4: temperature has plummeted now on the track to 115 Fahrenheit, Ryan. Track limits for the number 11 car. Toby Lutke, he's got a warning for that. Lost his lap. That was turn two. Easy to do there. A 108.1 now from PJ Hyatt. He's just teasing us. 38 one-thousandths of a second ahead of Jeremy Clark, who's pitted. 7 minutes to go. He can get a new set of Michelins and go again. Is that what they're about to do here? Clark into the pit lane as Misha Goidberg displaces him from the front row. 0.009 of a second between first and second. Then 0.029. The top three are separated by a third of a tenth of a second. 0.038 across the top three. Remarkable.
0: And they're not done. Hyatt just did a new overall best first sector, only by 0.02 of a second, but still got a little bit quicker as well in sector two. So Hyatt isn't willing to rest on that 108.186. He knows there are a few other fast drivers that could yet knock him off his perch.
4: Are we going to see a 108 flat here? I think we are. It is a 108. No, a 108.2. He was 0.09 slower than the last time he went around. 108.202. That would still put him in third position, by the way. So he's got the first and third best laps at the moment. PJ is staying out. Misha Goidberg and Jeremy Clark have come in. Dan Goldberg has come in. Phil Fayer has come in. And already, in fact, Jeremy Clark is out. So Jeremy Clark was the first of the fast runners, Ryan, to come in for a new set of Michelins. You're allowed to do that now. In the old days, that wasn't allowed. I actually like this, and quite a lot of the teams will use it just to scrub in or road a set of new Michelins for the race, particularly if temperatures are going to be high. But these guys have done it halfway through. This is reset now with 5 minutes to go. Now, did they put a new set of tyres on, or did they just adjust the tyre pressures? That we don't know. We don't get the tyre data here, as we do in the WEC, although the RFIDs are in there. Jeremy Clark into Europol, building back with almost exactly 5 minutes to go. Brandon has tweeted at IMSA Radio. He said, when GTPs were here, the qualifying time was a 105.6. Really? 105.9 is the DPI lap record from Blomqvist. Yeah, maybe. Yes, maybe. But this is a 108.1 from a down-tuned LMP2 car, let's remember. See, I think, I've got to say it, Ryan, I think that when there's no hypercars, so in ELMS, when there's no hypercars, the P2s get a bit more power. I think when the guys are here for this race, you should be allowed to turn them up a little bit, because there's no GTPs. Give them back the 60 or 70 horsepower. Give them back the 600 that they used to have. And let them have at it. That would just be incredible. Right, let's have a look at the times. PJ building up to another one here. His lap last time around was 0.2 away from what he's done. It was 108.3. That's still hauling the mail. George Kurtz doing a better first sector this time around. He's sitting those 0.6 off him. Not be happy with that. Trained so hard, won the LMP2 Pro Am again. As a man from, he lives in Arizona now, doesn't he, George? So the heat, the air temperature, the heat inside the cockpit holds no fears for him. In fact, he's probably got an extra pullover on in the car. 108.805 for George last time around. That was his best lap. 3 minutes to go, Ryan. Who's looking good?
0: I think PJ Hyatt's looking good, if I'm honest with you. We really haven't seen anyone be able to put a full lap together. Kurtz just went personal best in Sector 1 again, but he's got to come from so far back. I haven't seen any sector times from Goikberg or Clark lately. And how about this? PJ Hyatt just did a new overall best first sector on this lap. So again, he's not content, and I have a feeling he would love to see a 107 with his name next to it.
4: I think you are right, and he's pretty close to that at the moment. Needs to find just under 0.2 to do that in Spike the Dragon, the number 99 purple car. Jeremy Clark at the moment in the green and yellow in the Europol car. They were a winner in Classe at Le Mans as well. Four times in 5 years. Clark goes to the top, a 108.0. So PJ, unless he can do something lower than a 108.019 and stay in the 108s, he might have to do a 107 to be on pole position. He's gone through. Goisberg goes through into second. Goisberg with a 108 flat as well. Oh my goodness, this is so tight. Half a tenth between first and second. A tenth between second and third. A tenth and a half between the top three. And we are tantalizingly close to a 107. And there's time. There is time, Ryan, for another lap for all of those drivers.
0: And Hyatt is on a flyer. He is up a quarter of a second on his previous best. That, if he can keep that up, would see him dip down into the 107s. We're seeing George Kurtz doing, well, at least through Sector 1, he was on a good lap. Sector 2 kind of went away from him slightly. So Hyatt, I think, is the one to watch here with 52 seconds on the clock.
4: Hyatt has... Well, he's dropped away in the middle sector, made a mistake, but he will get one more. Comes to the line with just on 30 seconds or so to go. This has got to be the one for PJ. As they come through. Toby Lüdke, Chris Cumming, John Ferrano, all doing their best laps last time around in 7th, 8th and 9th. Across Jeremy Clark, his personal best first sector. Daniel Goldberg's personal best first sector. What happened to PJ in that middle sector? He dropped a lot of time. PJ trying again. Goldberg goes through. His best time, a 108.2. And there's the 107. There's the 107. And it's Jeremy Clark from Inter-Europol, a 107.904. Goldberg with his best time in fourth. Hyatt with no improvement in third. Misha Goikberg is not going to improve. But we got somebody. Jeremy Clark has got down to a 67 second lap. All right, 67.9, but I don't care. It's 67 seconds for a bronze driver in the Europol. The Le Mans specialists are bringing their undoubted talent as a team to IMSA and showing how they can operate in the Orica-dominated class of LMP2. They must be knocking on the door of some kind of manufacturer, LMH or GTP operation and project. They are in a class where the talent pool is deep in teams and engineers as well as drivers, Ryan. Inter Europol continue to operate at the highest level, with Brian Hurd at Autosport behind them, with EO Racing behind them, with Dan Goldberg and United and George Kurtz all sitting behind them. And it's nearly 0.2 of a second in a sector that sometimes is decided by hundredths and thousandths. And Jeremy Clark does a 67-second lap as a bronze driver in an LMP2 car. All right in a second set of tyres, but after 12 laps out there and a phenomenal 15-minute session.
0: Well, not only was that an outstanding lap, that is a new LMP2 track record, actually, beating Matt McMurray's time from 2019 that actually was set in a race at a 108.1. We had seen a couple of laps in practice below that. I wasn't sure we'd get there because those were set by pros. This is a remarkable achievement for a non-professional driver who takes this as seriously as any pro would. Let's make sure that's perfectly clear. That is not to disparage Jeremy in any sense of it. In fact, I think it's all the more remarkable that he can be this quick and not have this be his vocation. But what a lap for him to go sub 108, set the track record in the process.
4: Again, I am lost for words. Jeremy Clark looks like he's had to work for it. And you know what? I have no problem with that. That was a pretty intense 15 minutes of driving. These cars are physical and they require driving. They need to be pushed. And he is down there waiting for Arjuna to talk to the live global audience. What do you make of that, Ryan?
0: Well, you mentioned it at the start of the LMP2 show. It's the best qualifying session of the weekend, even when we have GTP. The fact that it's these drivers that are slowly building up to speed, not even slowly, they're just building up to speed throughout the session. You throw in the fact you can throw a set of tires at it halfway through, so they're in their rhythm. Now they get the fresh rubber and low tanks. That has to be as fun for a bronze driver as anything you can do in motorsports, to have those cars completely tuned for one lap performance and just turn you loose amongst your peers. And bragging rights today go Jeremy Clark's way.
4: James O'Donnell saying, I love the energy you see as the cars go around CTMP. It's visible. Fabulous circuit. Credit, by the way, our production team at NASCAR Productions who do the camera plots so we can see those cars. The tails away shots here are absolutely quality. Let's go down to our driver database informed pit lane reporter, Arjuna Kankapardi. And to quote an oft you say, actually, I can't do this. You're going to have to lead into this, Ryan. You have to do that famous saying from Indianapolis Motor Speedway, which is?
0: It's a new track record.
2: How does that feel, Jeremy Clark? A new track record here in the LMP2 class, and now three pole positions in four races in 2026.
5: Yeah, I mean, it's been a fantastic year so far. Track record's pretty sweet. It was a fast lap.
2: How important were those sticker tires to go out there and pick the sector times up there? Because you really started to push a lot harder, it seemed, in that second run.
5: Yeah, I think that, you know, the first one you got to deal, manage traffic a little bit, try and build a gap. And then the second one, you have no choice but just go straight out and flat out the whole time. So I think, you know, you just had to throw it down, and luckily I was able to put it all together.
2: If last year you were drinking from a fire hose, what's 2026 been like? We've talked so much about how you've stepped up to this level of competition, but what does that mean behind the scenes?
5: Yeah, I mean, I think, you know, I'm mentally there. Last year, again, I'm the new guy on the block just trying to play catch-up. And so, you know, trying to, you know, sometimes push beyond where I was ready to be. And this year, I'm where I need to be. And so it's a lot more comfortable every weekend.
2: One last question before I let you celebrate. You've got a great teammate. You've got a great team. How important has the support from Inter-Europol competition been to your continued development?
5: I mean, it's fantastic. The team, Tom, I mean, everybody's been a great help to kind of get me up to speed. You know, they give me a car that, you know, can, you know, take pole a couple times this year already, and I hope that continues.
2: Congratulations. Best of luck tomorrow.
5: Thank you.
6: Congratulations.
4: Brilliant stuff. It had to be the man from Indianapolis who said that. Ryan, thank you very much for following along in the steps of the great Tom Carnegie at the end of that one. Jeremy Clark, 107.904. Before that, we saw Niamh Verhagen take pole position in GTD Pro for BMW and for Paul Miller Racing. And Dudu Barrichello, despite a five-minute penalty, taking GTD pole in a time that would have put him on the inside of row number four for GTD Pro for Heart of Racing Aston Martin Vantage. Thanks to everybody involved. Don't go too far away. We'll end off today with some phenomenal racing. It's Whelen Mazda MX-5 Cup, and then we'll be back tomorrow early doors for the big races on Sunday. But for the moment, from the Ford Racing Global Broadcast Centre, I'm John Hindorf. Bye for now.
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7: You know the old saying, win on Sunday, sell on Monday. Well, that has been a mission statement for Ford Motor Company for a very, very long time. And the 2026 Ford Mustang Dark Horse is probably the epitome of that kind of thinking. This is a car that forms the basis of the Mustang Challenge machine that we see in IMSA, and we've seen such great racing. And even in its road-going form, you can immediately see that it's something special. From the carbon fibre rear spoiler, down along the sides with that classic cork bottle kick-up on the rear wing above the black rims, five studs, Brembo brake calipers there with a separate set of pads for the handbrake. If you go further round the back, there's a diffuser and four exhausts that look like they could be spitting flames for the Batmobile. And then down the side, the door mirrors are a silver colour. And to the front, yes, the front, an aggressive front splitter with the black pony in the middle of the grille. The only Ford badge, interestingly, on this car is a decal on the screen right by the rear view mirror, the interior rear view mirror. The side badges are the Dark Horse head. And then that front end, this one is in racing red. You'd call it Rosso Corsa if you were in Italy, I suppose. More of that later. With a black front end, almost a visor look to it, plenty of carbon fibre on the front as well, and then these extra vents in the bonnet, in the hood as well. Long hood, typical Mustang, proper pony car looks. This one's got the race decal pack on it as well, which gives you a two-tone black, matte black decal kit on the bonnet, which is actually really useful if you're driving into the sunset. Inside this European spec car, UK spec car, we don't have the Recaro seats, but a very comfortable set of the standard seats with the Ford Racing blue piping and seat belts. Because this is a Euro spec car as well, this is only 450 brake instead of the nearly 500 brake it would be in the States, and we don't get the wider track either. That doesn't conform to European regulations because it puts the wheels and tyres actually slightly outside of the wheel arches, the guards there. The interior is a lovely place to be. Let me just get myself in. The seat doesn't move when you open it. There's no convenience setting on that, although it is a partially electrically adjustable seat. But listen, I can tell you, after a lot of miles and a lot of hours consistently in this car, this is a lovely place to be. It's a full glass dashboard, but you can select classic Mustang dials. I've got the 67 dials pumped into this one. Also an opportunity to set yourself up with an individual set of suspension, steering and exhaust settings. Exhaust has to be on track all the time. Those four big exhausts out the back sound fantastic. And I've got the steering on track setting as well to give a bit more feel, but the suspension I've left on normal. We do get the Tramec 6-speed manual gearbox, 3-pedal car. We get the limited slip differential, and we get a noise that is absolutely superb when you start this car up, because there's nothing quite like cubic inches and a 5-litre normally aspirated V8 that crackles into life.
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0: 31 2-litre 180 horsepower cars ready to go around a 3.9 kilometre, 2.5 mile circuit that has just 10 corners. Can't possibly be very exciting, can it? Yes, it can! It's the Whelan Mazda MX-5 Cup presented by Michelin, and we're at Canadian Tire Motorsport Park. Appointment to view television and racing. We are going to have so much fun in the next 45 minutes. So settle back, grab something that you enjoy, and get ready to go racing.
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0: What a beautiful part of the world we find ourselves in this weekend as we welcome you again to the Whelan Mazda MX-5 Cup presented by Michelin. We're at the Chevrolet Grand Prix at Canadian Tire Motorsport Park. The first of two 45-minute races. A phenomenal grid of 31 cars sitting tails into the wall in echelon formation, ready to go racing. Hello everybody, I'm John Hindhoff. It's warm. Well, it's warm for the Michelin tyres. Track temperature has dropped down to 45 Celsius, 113 Fahrenheit. It was 10 degrees Fahrenheit higher than that just around about an hour ago, tickling 50 Celsius. In the air, it's fairly temperate. 26 Celsius is 79 or thereabouts Fahrenheit. And for those of you tuning in from the United Kingdom, you might be thinking, I wish it was only 26 at the moment. Yeah, well, it's pretty perfect to go racing here. The circuit itself is an absolute classic. Just around, as I say, at 2.5 miles, it is 10 corners around, and it sits just outside the town of Bowmanville, Ontario. It's compact, but it follows the geography and the topography of the local area, and it's been testing drivers, engineers, tyre manufacturers and car manufacturers for a very long time, both on two and four wheels. Turn five's been the action area that we've been watching in the early part of the week, but actually every corner is an action area when it comes down to Mazda MX-5 and the Whelan MX-5 Cup presented by Michelin. As the cars roll off, I'll say welcome to you all around the world. Joining me in the IMSA Global Broadcast Centre is Shea Adam. Drama on the grid because a couple of drivers were pinged for driving too slow and lost their fastest two laps. Massimo Sanseri, one of them. The other one, more significant, Bobby Gossett, who'd been one of the fastest drivers all week. So let's quickly have a look at your Mazda starting grid. Damon Hockey at the back of the field in 31st position. On the outside of row number 15, Brian Dombrowski for Rocksteady Racing has Ryan Leach, one of the many rookies. In fact, they're both rookies, half the field rookies this year. Spark Performance in 29th. In 28th position, Carlton McFarlane, another one of the rookies. Macumbi McAleer Racing and Parker DeLong Racing, Charlotte Trainer, another one of the rookies. It would be better just for me to tell you who's not the rookies, really, wouldn't it? In 27th position, Christian Hodland, not a rookie for BSI and

0: Massimo Sanseri, also a PSI Racing driver in 25th position. Justin Gravett is another one of the rookies. JTR Motorsport Racing on the outside of row 12. On the inside of row 12 is Aiden Shimbashi for Hendrix Motorsport, another one of the rookies. Gresham Wagner down in 22nd position for JTR Motorsport Engineering, with Ellie Gossett, another one of the rookies for PSI Racing, in the number 77. On the 10th row, the group, Glenn McBee for JTR Motorsport Engineering, as his teammate John Stellano, one of the rookies, alongside him in the 34 car. Max Stallone and Logan Stretch, both rookies, both from Wales America Racing, 3 and 98 then on positions 18 and 17. Vaughn Mischko for Advanced Motorsports and Spark Performance, Frankie Barroso, another pair of rookies in 16th and 15th. And another row full of rookies is row number 7 with Ethan Jacobs and Cam Ebbin for JTH and Advanced Motorsports. McCombie McAleer Racing's Marcello Paniccia is alongside Parker DeLong on 12th and 11th. In 10th, Noah Harmon. 9th, Jared Thomas. 8th, Bobby Gossett, after losing 2 laps. Julian De Costa's BSI teammates alongside him. Elio Mesa, also BSI, and Jeremy Fletcher on row 3. Row 2, Ethan Lampe and Justin Adekonis. Nathan Nicholson and Matt Novak for Advanced Autosports. Locking out the front row, Matt Novak, another one of the rookies. 45 minutes on the clock. The green flag is in the air. And we go to the first corner. And I'm holding my breath because they are 2 wide and 31 deep. It is absolutely incredible. Spreading out to 3 wide, going over at the top of the rise down to Clayton Corner at turn 2. And somehow everybody survived. I'm looking back through the field. I think, Shea Adam, that all 31 cars are actually still there and still racing. Tremendous start.
1: And it was very, very clean start from all of our competitors. You mentioned more than half the field rookies to this championship. Not necessarily to these cars and this championship in the form of Marcello Paniccia. He ran here last year in the series in these cars. But for all the rest of them, uncharted territory. There were 2 days of testing earlier in the week. On Monday and Tuesday, a piece of bodywork goes flying at the exit of Moss Corner. That looks like maybe a wheel cover. Nothing to be too concerned about. But the worst off from the testing, Brian Dombrowski in car number 40 for Steady Racing. He needed a new front bumper. John E. asked the fans to help him put a new livery on it. He brought out ink pens and had people sign it. So the front of that car was the only one that wound up worse off in the testing. Everybody's still being clean, but Bobby Gossett is chasing his way to the front. John, this morning, he went almost half a second faster than the existing qualifying lap record. We know the 44 can get to the point.
0: So coming through to the end of the first lap, it's Nathan Nicholson who is leading from Ethan Lampe and Bobby Gossett as they go through. Then Justin Adekonis into the pit lane early for Gresham Wagner, into the lane for JTR. And that is not the start that he needed. But Nathan Nicholson's done a great start. Ethan Lampe, credit to Ethan Lampe, started on the front row of the grid, Shay, and he's held on to that. But Bobby Gossett, having lost those 2 laps for an unusual penalty, driving too slowly. It's something we see if you follow motor cycling, Moto 3 in particular. There's a minimum lap time so that you're not getting in the way of anybody trying to qualify. And that's what Bobby Gossett fell foul of today.
1: Yeah, and for Bobby, it was really cruel because he had done so well in qualifying. But yes, you're not allowed to exceed that minimum time, and he had. This is a flat tire for Gresham Wagner after contact in the front of his car, the left front Michelin being punctured. But it has been a difficult weekend so far for Gresham Wagner. Limited running during the FP1. They had to put a new diff in the car between FP1 and 2. They did that, but the diff didn't quite loosen up enough, so he was still losing pace in qualifying. Qualified back 20 plus. As far as we are concerned, that is not where Gresham Wagner should be. And now he is about to lose a lap as it is Ethan Lampe who is fighting with Nathan Nicholson for the lead. And Lampe has taken it. Ethan Lampe leads lap number two for Hendricks Motorsport as Ethan has changed teams in the period of time we've had between Mid-Ohio and running here at Canadian Tire Motorsport Park.
0: Fastest lap of the race for Elio Meza in third place. One of two BSI racing drivers in the top three. Bobby Gossett, of course, right ahead of him is the other one. And the black car pushing really hard. Ethan Lambert leads out from Bobby Gossett. Then it's Elio Meza just about holding on in the yellow car behind. And Jeremy Fletcher leads a pair of McCombie McAleer Racing, and it's going to be a retirement for Gresham Wagner. He's out of the car. It was his front suspension damage. You could see quite clearly, and he's not happy. The gloves have been thrown into the car. Don't throw your helmet. Don't throw your helmet. Oh, he's thrown his helmet. That is not a great behaviour from Gresham Wagner. I know he's frustrated. He's not happy at all. Now, the question for me, Shay, is would that be... That helmet can't be used again, by the way. That's going to cost him about $1,500. Whether that was a mechanical issue or whether there was contact, I think it looked like there was contact on the left front of that number 5 JTR car.
1: There was other colored paint on the front of that car besides black. That's all I'll say, whether someone checked up in front of Gresham, because Gresham is not the kind of aggressive driver to get into others just for fun. He's somebody who's a very erudite human being. He's a very smart driver. So that does not seem typical for Gresham Wagner, and neither does the response to that credit. But we don't know, John. He threw his helmet at St. Pete many years ago, and it actually only cracked the visor. It didn't do any damage to it. So hopefully that's the situation again. But a driver is having a terrible go of it so far as Nathan Nicholson. He has dropped back significantly over the course of this lap, and now he is fighting with Parker DeLong and Julian DeCosta to try and stay involved with the leading pack. But Ethan Lampe out front, his tail gunner, Bobby Gossett, the guy who set the fastest lap time earlier on in the day. And then the next car back, Jeremy Fletcher, the champion from last year, looking for his third win on the season with Elio Meza. As you say, fastest lap of the race went to him until the last time around when Ethan Lampe took it back. Elio Meza has not been in our series this year. He has not run a Mazda MX-5 Cup Championship race since winning Rookie of the Year at Road Atlanta last year. So we welcome back Elio Meza, who in the meantime has decided to go off and run in a different championship, and he is the Trans Am points lead as there is smoke coming out of Matt Novak's car now. No, what is going on?
0: Top 23 set their fastest laps of the race last time around. As they come to the line this time, it will be Bobby Gossett for BSI in the black car who is scored as the leader. And he takes the fastest lap for a moment, but Jared Thomas down in sixth for JTR Motorsport takes that as he's in the line. Try not to get too excited about this at the moment. I know that this is extraordinary racing, but we've got 38 and a half minutes still to go. At the front, it's BSI, Hendricks, McCombie, BSI, McCombie, JTR, McCombie. Are you seeing a pattern here? Advance Autosports, Parker DeLong Racing, and BSI in the top 10. What those top drivers will be trying to do, and they haven't really knuckled down to it yet, but it's starting to happen now. It is starting to happen now. They have stopped fighting each other. Bobby Gossett has got to the front, and he will set a pace. And basically what he's saying to everyone else is, drop in behind me. We can go faster as a group than we can side by side. There's a lot of drafting, slipstreaming opportunity here. And these cars put a big hole in the air, open top, with the FIA roll cage sitting out in the airflow. They'll try and break away, make that top 10 a top 6, make that top 6 a top 4, and then in the last 10 minutes or so, well, at that point, all bets are off. But right now, what they don't need here, Adam, is 15 or 20 cars battling for the lead. And right now, it's about the top 8 who are still together, maybe the top 10 as they go across the line. But as soon as they get side by side, as they're doing now, they're going to slow each other down.
1: and they invite more people to come and play and battle for the lead. And that is exactly what the leaders do not want. So sorry for this sharp intake of breath a few moments ago, but we had not one but two cars going completely sideways as they lined up for turn 10 because somebody decided to just give them a slight little tap from behind and loosen them up a teeny tiny little bit, which is fine because we have 36 minutes and 40 seconds to go. That would not be fine if it were for the end of the race. And race control actually having a little bit of a sit-down chat with all of our drivers in the driver meeting earlier, John. They pointed out we have had 38 penalties issued so far this year in six races, and those have been given to 27 different drivers. So we have had a lot of penalties given, but at least it has been a lot of different people causing the infractions and not so many repeat offenders. But race control also said if you do become a repeat offender, the penalties are going to start being more severe. So everybody play nicely together. That was the message from earlier on. Right now, everybody is playing nicely together. When it comes down to it for the win at CTMP, yeah, then it could be a different story.
0: Talking to Jonathan Applegate on Midweek Motorsport on Wednesday. In fact, he was our big interview at approximately halfway through the 2026 Wheel and Mazda MX-5 Cup presented by Michelin season, and said to him this track might have been specifically designed for Wheel and Mazda MX-5 Cup presented by Michelin. We have never had a bad race in the original iteration of MX-5 Global Cup, as it was called then, when I seem to remember you and I standing in the old press. In fact, we weren't even in the press centre because it didn't exist. We were in our porter cabin, and I had a pair of binoculars to see them going away from us, and we did old-fashioned radio commentary because we didn't even have full camera coverage of this series in those days. But it's always turned out fantastic racing, and I think it's just the mixture of the rise and fall, the width of the track. There's not a huge amount of heavy braking areas here, so it's about momentum. And the best drivers in Wheel and MX-5 Cup know all about momentum, Shay.
1: It's one of the dark arts that you have to learn in order to be a champion. Championship contender, perhaps even a championship winner. You talk about some of the greats in NASCAR, like Dale Earnhardt being able to see the air move in Daytona. You talk about the greats in this series learning how to master momentum, and it's really a lot of the same thing. As Julian DeCosta almost went for a little bit of a ride there as he got loosened up by Noah Harmon, another driver who comes back to the series after not running a full season with us this year. He was second in Rookie of the Year standings last year, driving for Hendrick's Motorsport once again, with whom he won at Daytona, the first race of the season. Victory went the way of Noah Harmon, and he is back in that number 12 machine, sponsored by Cube 3. And I do just want to give a shout out to a sponsor with Cube 3, Nick. We miss you, man. He's been to the track for all of Noah's races over the last 5 years, ever since he became a sponsor. This is the third race that he has missed, and he's having a little bit of a health issue, but he's watching on at home and cheering on his driver, and Noah has been doing a great job so far this weekend, and he's especially meaningful because Noah is also partially Canadian, his dad Gordon from this part of the world, so a win at CTMP, that would mean a lot to him too.
0: Championship leader Justin Adekonis with the fastest lap at the moment in his McCombie McAleer Racing number 23, sits in fourth place for now. I was about to say a moment or two ago the top four or five are getting away, and the moment the thought even went through my head, we've immediately got two more cars closing up, Elio Meza and Jared Thomas coming back towards the top five, and all of a sudden it's back to being the top seven again. Jared Thomas is in the red and white car with the yellow rollover cage. Behind him there's a tiny gap to Nathan Nicholson, who did drop back earlier on, but now he's pulling Parker DeLong in the light blue car. Yes, it is, as they come to the line. And Parker DeLong with the fastest lap last time around. Then there's a wee gap, but I'm talking half a second, no more, to Julian DeCosta, who makes up the top ten. None of these cars are out of the fight. We're just coming down to the first 15 minutes of the 45. Kind of think of this race broken up into thirds, as a little mistake was it there from Bobby Gossett, just went wide into the uphill Quebec corner, and for a moment he was headed and the wheel and car will go through. Yes, it goes through. Ethan Lampet for Hendricks Motorsport. Now the problem here for Bobby is he's hung out on the outside at Moss Corner and he could lose a lot of... Oh, lovely. That was outstanding driving by Bobby Gossett. He could have been out on the clothesline and lost a whole heap of places. He just eased himself back in behind the red leading car, and all of a sudden they've just broken away by two car lengths. Shit.
1: Don't worry, it'll all come back together before long. The leading pack is now nine cars, as it has been up from the seven with Parker DeLong and Nathan Nicholson joining into this leading fun. But yes, Ethan Lampe leading another lap. He's now led three. Jeremy Fletcher's led three. Bobby Gossett on two and Nathan Nicholson on one. Why do I mention laps led? Bonus points. 10 points awarded to the car who leads the most laps during the race. Points convert to championship points, which converts to money at the end of the season. $250,000 cash.
0: What sort of money?
1: Real cash money. There you go.
0: Thank you.
1: $250,000 for the champion, $80,000 for rookie of the year. And oh, by the way, it pays all the way down to 10th, as we did get a message on the timing screen a moment ago that I do need to point out. I'm very sorry to say Gresham Wagner was not the perpetrator, but the victim of some on-track activity. It was Aiden Shimbazi, and Aiden has been deemed at fault for that contact. So the driver of the number 21 machine for Hendricks will be serving a time penalty post-race of 10 seconds. If we stay green, it could be not as bad as if we go to yellow. So let's hope for a nice, clean, green race.
0: Jonathan Main at IMSA Radio. Hello, John. Hello, Johnny. He says, Mazda MX-5. Magnificent. My brain is questioning whether this is real or if it's AI. How are they all as one angry buzzing pack lap after lap? I promise you this is real, and if you get the chance to go and see it trackside, you notice this is the end of the day. Nobody's moved from trackside. All of the major championships, they will be watching this. Even the guys packing up from Pilot Challenge earlier on today, they'll take a break and watch what's going on here. The WeatherTech guys, they could have been away after their qualifying. They won't be. They'll be trackside or watching in the various hospitality and team catering areas around the circuit. Hello to everybody at Apex. Nice to know that you're tuned in there as well. So it's Lampe still leading from Bobby Gossett. 1:33 flat. Around 90 seconds round here in a car that only has 180 horsepower. All the engines are sealed. They are absolutely standard road car 2-litre Mazda MX-5 engines. The cars come in from Japan into the US. Then at Fliss Performance, the Fliss brothers take the cars, they strip them down, and the engines are sealed. And I always say the engines are taken out of the car and put in the corner. The engines actually don't come out of the car. The engines stay in the car. But they are sealed. And a new gearbox, a new racing gearbox put in there from Sadev, which is sequential. Still a three-pedal car, although you can flat shift and change down without necessarily having to blip. Although some drivers prefer that. And then all of the racing safety equipment goes in as well, including an FIA rollover cage, the fire suppression system, racing wheels, racing seat, racing dashboard, racing steering wheel. Over 250 specific racing parts. And then the car rolls back out in pristine white. Other colours are available and you can wrap them. And that is why this racing is so good. One preparer, one car, one set of regulations, and an engine that is taken directly from the street car. No additional tuning allowed. And if you know anything about Mazda, you know their reputation for road car reliability. And even though these little 2-litre, 180 horsepower four-cylinder inline engines, normally aspirated, of course, are thrashed within an inch of their life. I think I can probably count, Shea Adams, since you and I have been doing this, which is quite a long time and more than we'd like to admit, I cannot remember more than two or three engine issues. Never mind engine failures. Certainly, I could count them on the fingers of one hand. The engines last season, two seasons, three seasons, and, because they are just the road car engines. They're being revved, but that's what they're meant to be doing.
1: Yeah, and knock on wood that we don't see any more of that. We do tend to have them occasionally in practice when perhaps the teams don't run enough oil in them, but that's not a reliability issue. That is a human error. That's not a fault with the team. That's a fault with the car and the machinery itself. As Ethan Lampe leads yet another lap. He is up to six laps led, clearly very happy with his new team running over with Hendricks. And the most interesting thing to me, you mentioned it a few minutes ago, the fact that we have Hendricks leading BSI, leading McCombie McAleer, leading JTR. Diversity at the head of the field for this race. What a beautiful thing to see.
0: Then two more McCombie McAleer racing cars, then another BSI, but then Parker DeLong Racing and Parker himself there before another BSI. And Advance Autosports, they've been coming along with increased entries. Nathan Nicholson for Advance, the best of their runners at the moment. Advanced in 10th position there. Also in 15th and 16th with Cam Eben and Vaughn Mischko, a couple of rookies there. We have a number of these, what we call super teams, where they bring along an increased number of cars, it seems, almost every round, sharing the data as well between them. Still the number 31, Whelan Sunoco car leading. Bobby Gossett just getting bumped out a second. Side-by-side contact. Jared Thomas comes up from fourth and into second. Still side-by-side behind him. Big slide for Justin Anaconis in the blue and yellow car. And he just about gets through that dust thrown up by the Michelin tyres on the left-hand side of Bobby Gossett. He's going to lose one more position here down the inside. Jeremy Fletcher's right there in the light blue, number 22. And that's three McCombie McAleer racing cars running together there. Now, can they work together? Because that might be the answer. What have we got there, Shay? One, two, three, four, five, six, seven, eight still. Eight cars back to Parker DeLong. And off has gone Carlton McFarlane in the McCombie McAleer Racing, number 51, proudly displaying the Canadian flag. And that is coming... Is that coming
1: it's
0: into the
1: pit entrance.
0: Lane? It is. Yes. He's lost that coming through turn nine. The witness marks on the road would suggest that he's come across the yellow cross hatching. We're still green. Now we go yellow. Now, was that pass completed before the yellow? We've seen that being very, very important. Double yellows are out, and we will see the safety car with 23 minutes to go. We're almost exactly halfway through the race, and the new for 2026 EMR safety truck, the Ford F-150 Raptor, is on the scene. Carlton has backed that car in pretty heavily. I suspect it that he lost that coming out of the end of the S's at turn nine.
1: Yeah, and it's really unfortunate to see Carlton McFarlane, a young man out of Alberta, he and his whole family coming over to make his championship debut this weekend, running with McCombie McAleer, a team that he's been very familiar with for a long time and actually runs with in another championship. He was being coached by a guy that you and I are pretty close with, John Jensen Altman, a very nice young man who's got a lot of experience in these cars too and a really good coach.
0: Oh, yeah.
1: But for Carlton, it's been a steep learning curve to try and figure out how different these cars are to, say, the Spec-MX cars or a Mustang that he's been driving in another series. It's a very different piece of machinery, and I'm really sad to see his weekend ending this way. Just glad to see that he is moving around in the car and that the safety team is working to try and help get him out, because, of course, he's wedged in there. The door can't open. He's having to come out the roof.
0: but also he did exactly the right thing. He held his position and waited for the safety car to get there. Whenever you have an incident, you get annoyed, particularly if it's happened to yourself and you've done it yourself. You get annoyed, you want to get out, you want to see what's happened, but you must stay in the car. It is the safest place for you. It would have been difficult for him to open the door. The good news is, it's having an open roof. These cars are very easy to enter and exit, even for people like me who aren't particularly lithe and bendy. It's the easiest race car to get in and out. I've raced them here in the UK. Had a go in one of the cup cars a few years ago before they got the sequential box. One of my most enjoyable races ever was in the Race of Remembrance in MX5, even though it had no power steering by the time I got into it, round Anglesey, which is tight and twisty. Trust me, an hour and 5 minutes stint in that with no power steering, and my upper body was somewhat pumped. If only I could do that kind of workout every day, be in much better shape. But he did the right thing, stayed in the car. AMR safety crew doing their job, and thanks to not only our AMR safety crew but all of the corner workers, marshals, volunteers here at CTMP this weekend, whether they're helping you park the cars, showing you the right spot to go with your RV, getting you into the hospitality suites, or indeed waving flags at the marshals' points, corner workers' points around the circuit. We cannot exist in motorsport without an army of those in white, as it is in the States, orange around the rest of the world. So right in the middle of the season here, August, at the end of August, we go to VIR, another track that could have been built for Whaler Mazda MX-5 Cup presented by Michelin. Indianapolis Motor Speedway, we've had some great races there in the past. The tradition dictates that we end at Michelin Raceway Road Atlanta, 2.56 miles at the Motulpetit Le Mans weekend. And if you're a regular viewer or listener, you'll know we've said this before, but literally one place, two places, a fastest lap, the most laps led, somebody else getting a penalty who's not in the championship fight. All of those things, Shea Adam, have decided the championship in the past. We're not making it up. It will probably, again this year, go down to the last few laps.
1: And to think, at the end of this race, in 20 minutes' time, we are only halfway through the season, is remarkable. Now, we come into this race, and Justin Atakonis has a 250-point advantage over this man, Jared Thomas, P2, again. He is currently second on the racetrack. He has finished second in three out of the last four races. He's finished second at this track back in 2024. Never won here north of the border. So Jared Thomas is looking not only to try and get a win here because he wants to win this race, but because he's sick of finishing second, and that's gotten him to second in the championship. But again, Jared Thomas, two-time champion, he wants to be the first person ever to win three.
0: I would have lost money that he'd not won here before. You just think of Jared, frankly, winning everywhere, don't you? No pit stops here. No need. So the drivers will just follow around. A little bit of damage to the nose of the JTR number 96 with that bright yellow. He's staying out of the slipstream of everybody else, weaving left and right to keep heat in the tyres, in the Michelin tyres. He does risk getting a bit of pickup on the tyres. Maybe he's already got pickup on there now, and actually that's why he's trying to go offline so that he's not weaving right in front of Justin Atakonis, who's nicely worked his way up into third position. He is the championship leader, as you've heard Shay just mention, in a very distinctive yellow and blue livery for McCombie-McAleer Racing. Top four drivers from four different teams, four of the big teams, Hendricks, JTR, McCombie-McAleer BSI, then Jeremy Fletcher and Marcello Paniccia for McCombie-McAleer, then BSI, Elio Meza, Parker to Long, still in the top 10. That's a good run from Parker. In the number 42, Julian DeCosta for BSI. Noah Harmon in the top 10 for the second of the Hendrix cars. Ethan Jacobs mentioned JDH Racing as well. One of the smaller teams, but 11th position for Ethan. Then Nathan Nicholson, Advanced Autosport. Wheels America, Logan Stretch in 15th position. Actually, I just jumped past Frankie Barroso and Cam Ebben there, my apologies. Vaughn Mischko in 16th position. John Salerno, 17th. Glenn McGee, 18th. And the top 10 made up by Max Stallone and Justin Gravett. Awful lot of rookies in there. I mentioned this earlier on, Shay. Nearly, in fact, no, it is half of the field this year for most of the races are rookies. That is a testament to new talent wanting to come in. Talked to Jonathan Applegate about that on Wednesday. If you get a chance, we'll talk a little bit more about a little bit of intel that he gave us about the schedule for next year as well, which is due to be released shortly. But we're going back to green with 15, call it 16 minutes on the clock. Ethan Lampe comes through for Hendrix in the bright red car. Here comes Jared Thomas, pushed to the inside by the blue and yellow Justin Anacondas, McCombie McAlee racing car. But they're as you were. Oh, but the two leaders go a little bit wide. Now it's side by side. The 23 of Justin Anacondas for a moment pulled out into the clean air, but immediately drops back. And he knows he has to do that because at the restart here, the last thing you want to be doing is going side by side at the front of the field and allowing more cars to get closer to the front.
1: If you go side by side on the restart, you're going to be going back before too much longer, because other people are going to figure out how to get around you. Race Control was investigating a moment between Nathan Nicholson and Ethan Jacobs. They have now issued a warning for Nathan in incident responsibility. So interesting to see that something clearly went down between the purple car of Ethan Jacobs, who has been super fast all weekend. I should mention their team, JDH Racing, only running the one car this weekend for Ethan. Dad Ben sitting out this weekend, putting all the focus on young Ethan, and he has been delivering. But there must have been some moment where Nathan Nicholson just didn't leave enough room for Ethan Jacobs. And wow, speaking of not leaving a ton of room, Jared Thomas decides to not leave a ton of room. He retakes second place, and in a beautiful pass, actually goes around Gossett and Anacondas going into turn eight.
0: Yeah, two for one there at the end of the Mario Andretti straight that is anything but straight, slightly curving mostly to the right. A couple of rises and falls there as well. Outside pass at turn eight, heading at the S's. Always spectacular in these cars. We had three wide there last time around, and now we've got Bobby Gossett trying to make it three wide. He's got Jeremy Fletcher on his left, right ahead of him, Justin Anacondas. And the white car coming down the inside, getting very, very sideways, almost making a huge incident there, but holding on to it. Very, very fast hands. That could almost have been disastrous, as Nathan Nicholson, who was dropping back, Shay, he's getting a new right front Michelin tyre in the pit lane. That's going to drop him down. He's going to need another safety car to get back in the fight.
1: Yeah, 13 minutes and 20 seconds to go. That is highly unlikely for Nathan, but he is going back out on the track. Remember also, the fastest lap time that you set in this race, if it's faster than qualifying, betters potentially your starting position for race number two. So there is a lot to gain from Nathan Nicholson going back out and pushing as hard as he can, as he is now being registered in P28. Ethan Lampe has now led 12 laps, and with just under 13 minutes to go, I'm going to give him the bonus points for most laps led.
0: All right, okay. The best laps here, high 32s, low 33s. In qualifying, they were doing mid-31s into the 32s. The track conditions, and particularly the track temperature here, I just don't think is conducive to people, unless you had an absolute nightmare in qualifying. And there'll have been one or two. Maybe Damon Ockley, actually. I'll check his time. Yeah, he's gone faster, 33.9, and he did a 34.4 in qualifying. So he may well be moving up from his lowly starting position. The other driver who I thought was further down than perhaps I was expecting. Let's check a couple of those. No, they're all around about the same time or a bit slower in this race. Fastest lap of the race belongs to Parker DeLong of Parker DeLong Racing, PDR. Still well inside the top 10 at 8 with a 32.6. And a 32.6 for this race would have put him down in 24th position. That's what he'd have got for that. So I don't think there's that many people improving from their second best times in the qualifying session earlier on today. Parker DeLong down the inside of Marcello Paniccia there and taking the position. It was Marcello who was getting very squirrely at the bottom of the hill at Clayton Corner a lap or two ago in that almost pristine white car. But that was a good save by Marcello. There would have been a few people behind him who were wondering whether to lift off, brake, or just close their eyes. DeLong then from Fletcher, from Bobby Gossett, from Jared Thomas in terms of the lap times, but nothing between them. And Ethan Lampett still leading out from Jared Thomas. And those two have hooked up now. Jeremy Fletcher trying to close the gap. He doesn't like the idea of Jared Thomas and Ethan Lampett pulling away from him.
1: And we are now with 10 and a half minutes to go in a position where I can say, can someone please go check on Dara and Brian Lampy, make sure that they are okay because their son leading a race. And he's got a competitive car as Bobby Gossett and Jeremy Fletcher do not like the fact, John, that we've pointed out that the lap times are not as quick as qualifying. And they are trying to go even faster. Purple Sector 1 the last time around from Jeremy Fletcher. All right, kid, let's see what you got in that number 22 machine. It's go time as Ethan Jacobs looks to be going slowly down the Andretti straight. Hope everything's okay with that 99 machine.
0: Yeah, dropping. Is he dropping down? He is. Let's see if we can work out what's going on. We've seen this before with rookies leading. And the key thing is here, look at who's behind him. Jared Thomas, Jeremy Fletcher, Bobby Gossett, Justin Adekonis. So you've got a couple of champions there, many times Paul Sidder, and the current championship leader sitting behind him. The measure of Ethan Lampier is not that he's leading now, but where will he finish in 9.5 minutes' time? We saw it in the early part of Western Workman's career in this championship, didn't we, Shay? With that purple car, was able to lead and battle at the front, but quite often in the last couple of laps, he would be outthought, or I know this is not really a proper thing to say, but out-experienced by the guys behind him. This new crop of rookies, however, seem to be coming through with a built-in confidence and experience that belies the amount of races they've done.
1: Yeah, and it's funny that you mentioned Weston Workman because he actually won here at CTMP in this championship a couple of years
0: Indeed.
1: Ago. Put on a stellar performance that day. But we have had a shift. And last year, we had a rookie victorious at Mid-Ohio. That would have been our sixth race of the season then. This year, or eighth yeah. race of the season, might have been sixth. But this year, we could, in our seventh race of the season, have a rookie victorious here. In his first race with a new team, Ethan Lampy, who has been a SMX national champion in the runoffs back in 2024 in his first try, SMX national champion win in 2025, the champion for SMX in that same year with 8 wins and 9 starts, Ethan Lampy came to the shootout last year, 2 years ago, as a matter of fact, finished third. Last year was so impressive. He walked away with a second place prize and the sponsorship from not only Whelen, but Sunoco. He is a very impressive young man, and he is showing us right now, this weekend, what happens when everything is right. And he feels good. He is glowing, John. Fresh off of his Great. First trip abroad, he got to go to Le Mans.
0: Always a good place to go and gather yourself and put things in perspective. Nice dive down the inside by Justin Adekonis. There's a fine line that has to be trodden by Justin here in the McCombie McAleer Racing blue and yellow car. He leads the championship. Obviously, he wants to pocket as many points as possible as he's just gone past the black car of Bobby Gossett, we know that's a quick car from PSI. What Justin cannot afford to do is end up in the barriers or facing backwards. That would not do his championship challenge any good at all. Jared Thomas, if anything, pushing Ethan Lampe further away. I reckon there's 3/4 of a second maybe between them and Jeremy Fletcher, who all of a sudden is isolated in third position. Bobby Gossett comes down the inside at the end of the S's through turn 9 into White's corner, the final right-hander that will bring them back onto the front straight. And the top 9 now, down to Julian Da Costa, have broken away, and there's a gap then of just over a second, but that's a gap in this racing. 1.1 seconds back to Cam Evan, who leads the chasing pack for Advanced Autosport in the number 55 car. Not quite goal time yet, but we're not far away. And in fact, actually, Jared Thomas has just lost touch with the leader for a moment as Marcello Paniccia goes down the inside in that white car. Well, he wasn't faced by getting very squirrely there 2 or 3 laps ago. He's just pulled off a great move and puts Bobby Gossett one place back.
1: This is Marcello Paniccia's home track, John. He wants to do the best job that he can at a top 5 bare minimum. When I talked to him earlier today, I said, hey, let's aim for a top 10. As wow, Elio Meza off the track and into the barriers at the hand of Julian Da Costa, his teammate. That was a bit rough. Come on, Elio. Let's see if we can get the car turned around and moving again. He's not here this weekend to try and take championship points off of anyone. He was here strictly to try and get a win. It's not going to be a win in today's race, but that's no fault of Elio Meza's. Let's get another look at this and see if it was Julian Da Costa in the Lightning McQueen car. Yep, Julian dove down the inside at 5B, tried to get into Parker DeLong, and instead took out his teammate. Oh, that is heartbreaking for BSI.
0: And Elio Meza with damage to the left front. I think Parker DeLong took a little bit as well of that incident, just a little brush on the right rear. We've stayed green as we under 5 minutes now, so that's 3 laps potentially. And still the rookie Ethan Lampe leading. He's led the bulk of this. He'll get the extra points in the championship for leading the most lap, the fastest lap points. Parker DeLong at the moment holds that now in 7th position. That little contretemps has pushed John Salerno up into the top 10. 9th for Cam Evan. And now Julian Da Costa is at the back of the lead pack, and he's lifted off a little bit, so he's dropped back. I reckon now Parker DeLong is the driver holding on to the lead pack, and even he's dropped away. It's 3 pairs of 2 trying to make a 6. The half dozen, perhaps, Lampe, Thomas, Fletcher, Adakonis, Paniccia, and then Gossett. Those are your top 6 at the moment, and they're all working hard together. Justin Adakonis and Jeremy Fletcher desperately trying to get back to the 2 leaders, and they are getting there into turn 8. They're almost onto the back. And Da Costa has been given the drive through in the 95 car. Julian for BSI Racing will drop out of 8th position. Three minutes to go, Shea Adam. Do you want to be right at the front as Ethan Lampe, the rookie, being chased by Jared Thomas, Jeremy Fletcher, Justin Adakonis? I mean, that's Whelen Mazda MX-5 Cup royalty that are sitting in behind you. And Ethan Lampe is holding on to this lead. The pressure must be absolutely incredible, and also a problem for Max Stallone for Wheels America Racing. Just past the start-finish line, he might get the car pulled off to the right-hand side. We're staying green at the moment. Is that a safe enough place for him to be? If you're going to make a pass, you're going to have to make it now, just in case. And the top 6 all together again, with Parker DeLong trying to get on the back of them as they come out of Moss Corner. 2.5 to go, Shay.
1: what a run from Jared Thomas at 5B as well. He had so much speed, and rather than pull out and try and make the pass early on in the run up the Andretti Street, he decided to tuck in behind and push Ethan Lampe a little bit longer. Let's remember, Jared Thomas has won this championship two times before, but it has also been more than a year since he has won a race. St. Pete race number one was the last time that the 96 was in victory lane. He is thinking bigger picture right now as Jeremy Fletcher goes around and knocks into the back of Jared Thomas, and now they are facing each other on the racetrack. Jeremy dropping significantly far down, but it's much worse for Jared as he now sees Matt Novak drive past him. That was cruel and unnecessary for Jared Thomas to end his race like that, as Ethan Lampe is out front and now does not have the pressure of the championship winner staring behind him.
0: And fair play to Max Stallone, who's rolled his car backwards down the hill and he's behind the wall. There was contact there between Jeremy Fletcher and Jared Thomas. Jared did a great job to let the car roll away to make sure that nobody picked him up. I think that will be looked at. And again, Max Stallone, I salute you. Chapeau, young man,
1: yep,
0: for letting your car roll back behind the wall and pit lane. It's quite a wide pit lane exit, and it's not as if anybody's going to make a pit stop, so he's not inconveniencing anybody there. I think we're going to get the white flag next time around. Ethan Lampe has pulled out a couple of seconds here with the schmozzle that's gone on behind him, and someone's lost a wheel and tyre at Moss Corner. That's not something you see every day. It's been catching on some bodywork because I can see a rubbing mark there, and the tyre has made it back onto the far side. Is it going to roll down the hill and out of the way, or is it just going to sit and wait there? Never a good day when different parts of the car are doing different lap times. It's just going to sit there, isn't it? We are on the white flag lap, 2.5 miles, 3.9 kilometres. And at the front of the field, Ethan Lampe leads it by 1.6 seconds. Bobby Gossett, who lost his fastest laps from qualifying, had to start way down. He's worked his way back up into second place ahead of Justin Adekonis. But surely now, even if the yellow flag comes out, we couldn't get restarted. The battle is for second, and it's full course yellow. Full course yellow because the lead is coming to that incident. So it is a frozen field, and Bobby Gossett made the pass just in time. And I think that's going to be Marcello Panici in third place. Yes, it is, ahead of championship leader Adekonis. And Parker DeLong, with the fastest lap, will finish fourth as the tyre has parked itself. You could not have parked that right in front of that. That's slightly downhill there, Shea. I would have put any money you like on that tyre not staying there, and it stays there. Nobody was going to catch Ethan Lampe, but the battle for second was mouth-wateringly good.
1: Oh, my
0: goodness.
1: And
0: it's going to go to Bobby Gossett. Wow, wow. Start doing some arithmetic.
1: I completely forgot about that part of things, because what a day for Bobby Gossett. He had the fastest car in qualifying, had the lap time disallowed, and then fought like a soldier to get back up to that P2. Excellent job from Bobby Gossett, who still is recovering from losing a couple of points the last time out of Mid-Ohio. This will help his championship. This was a very good day for Bobby Gossett, but it was an even better day for the rookie, Ethan Lampe, getting his first official podium in the series. And John, it's straight to the top step.
0: Well, if you're going to stand on a podium and make it your first time, you might as well be on the top of the box. That is a very, very happy Hendrix Motorsport driver. And actually almost ran into the back of the intervention vehicle there because he was so busy celebrating. Deserves every moment of it. The Whelan and Sunoco sponsored car. It was Jeremy Fletcher who lost the wheel and tyre. That, I have to say, I didn't pick up, so my apologies. I saw the wheel and tyre. Again, fair play to the driver, Jeremy Fletcher. He pulled off and got his car out of the way. If the wheel and tyre had fallen over on the grass, we would have stayed green. Between him and Max Stallone, they did an excellent job of trying not to inconvenience the rest of the runners. Unofficially, then, the results after 45 minutes, actually about 46 and a half minutes, and 28 laps completed. We'll see Ethan Lampert win it. Oh, my goodness, that was coming right into the braking area and just through the first part of turn five, Moss Corner. And the wheel must have gone off all the way to the left, bounced off its friends on the tyre wall, ran across the grass, and then pulled up in the middle of the track. It's being picked up by a CTMP safety team. Let's quickly run through the top finishes and then shake and give us unofficially the points. It will be Hendricks Motorsport, Ethan Lampert, who stands on the top step of the podium from Bobby Gossett. What a redemption race that was for him. Marcello Panizza. Is that Marcello's first podium? I think it is.
1: It is.
0: Justin Adekonis in fourth. Parker DeLong in fifth. Noah Harmon in sixth. Cam Ebben in seventh. John Salerno in eighth. Frankie Barroso in ninth. And Ethan Jacobs in tenth. One, two, three, four, five, six rookies in the top 10. Unofficial results there that we have run through for you. Ethan Lampert was not going to be caught, I have to say, but I was really looking forward to that battle for second. Bobby Gossett nicked it just before the yellow flag came out. Beyond the 10th position, Vaughn Mischko, Glenn McGee, Justin Gravett, Logan Stretch, Jared Thomas, Ellie Gossett, Christian Hoddenland, Massino Sanseri, who also lost two lap times and fought back to 18th, Charlotte Traynor, Ryan Leach, Aidan Shimbashi, who I think got a penalty, didn't he? Julian DeCosta, Damon Oki, who might have improved his good position for tomorrow because of his lap time. Brian Dombrowski, Nathan Nicholson with issues. Matt Novak and Elio Meza all with issues. No finish for Jeremy Fletcher. He scored in 28th. Max Stallone stunned in 29th. Carlton McFarlane in 30th. And Gresham Wagner barely got started. Unofficial points after race one at Canadian Tire Motorsport Park. Shea Adams done the arithmetic.
1: It is still Justin Adekonis who has the championship lead. He has 18-10 points halfway through this championship. We have now done 7 of 14 races. In second, Bobby Gossett moves up a position. He came in third in the championship, but he is about 220 points behind the championship lead. So only 30 points lost on the day for our friend Justin Adekonis. In third, it is Jared Thomas, 14-40 for him. A further 30 points back, we have a tie for fourth. It is both Jacobs and Barroso, two rookies in fourth position, 14-10, so 400 points off the championship lead for the two of them. And then a bigger gap back to a slew of drivers, 11-90, 11-80, 11-70, and finally 11-20. And that would be for this man, for Ethan Lampe, our race winner today, finally getting to the podium, and it is for a win.
0: So leading the rookie championship will be Jacobs and Barroso then, as they are tied.
1: Correct.
0: Frankie coming home in ninth position today after a fighting run in the midfield. I mean, we can't even show you everything that's going on in the midfield. Hendricks Motorsport take the victory. All kinds of celebrations will be coming. A sweet first victory that he earned the hard way, with multiple champions, with race winners, with pole sitters breathing down his exhaust pipes. Not only did he lead them home, but he did not crack under pressure. Gresham Wagner didn't make the second lap, and that is going to hurt his championship. Shea Adam was alongside me, John Hindorf. And the best news is we do it all again tomorrow. Join us again at Canadian Tire Motorsport Park.
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0: watch live video, about 15 minutes. If you prefer to watch on YouTube, it'll be on the official IMSA YouTube channel. Of course, around the world on RS2 for everything. Let's immediately head down to our BDO pit lane reporter, Arjuna Kankapardi, who is watching what's going on in the pit lane as we're just starting to clear the enthusiastic fans from around the 42 cars. Hello, Arjuna. Lovely day. Track temperature 40, air temperature 26. I bet that's a bit toasty in your fire suit.
1: It is indeed, but at least I'm not behind the wheel of one of these race cars. When they get up to speed, it can be just as physically demanding. Next to Sam Baker, though, one of the Canadians racing today, 9 in the IMSA Michelin Pilot Challenge. It's an equally special day because it's his birthday. Sam, back here on home soil, and I know you and your team want to put right what happened last year.
2: Yeah, you know, new day, new year. We're definitely, that's on everyone's mind, sure, but at the same time, can't think about it, right? We know what we can do here. It's a special place. Hometown crowd, home track. Everyone's happy to be here and certainly heads down. And obviously, we got a job to do. We're here to do it.
1: You've raced here a lot. What are some of the advantages, the secrets that you're going to have over the competition?
2: I can't give everything away, but I will say certainly, you know, I did about 6 years of Formula Ford here. That was my experience prior to TCR. And certainly, there's a lot of places on this track that are fairly daunting. And managing traffic, I think, is one thing that a little home track knowledge helps in terms of some corners that a lot of guys probably wouldn't normally think are doable. But, you know, it's a type of place that everything has to be set up a corner or two before. And if you can think ahead and kind of process before you actually go execute a move, that's a big help around here.
1: I know you want to celebrate your birthday with a win. How old are you turning today?
2: I'm turning 26. And I do want to celebrate with a win, but I'll be honest, the birthday is far from the top thing on my mind, probably the last. The group, the Baker Racing Team, 52 and the 56, which is starting two back behind us. Like I said, we got a job to do, and we know we can do it. But, almost time.
1: Good luck, Sam.
2: Thank you.
1: John, I'm going to continue around these TCR machines. The qualifying for TCR separated by 72 thousandths on the front row of the grid. And Rocco Pasquarello is going to start on the outside of row one. But what a race at Watkins Glen. From the back to the front, what are you expecting as we get set to go? Looks like the pace gap between the GT4s and the TCRs quite close. Could make for an interesting start.
3: Yeah, I think the start itself is going to be pretty clean, hopefully in our class, but overall, just because we're not in the GS pack. But I think during the restarts, it's definitely going to be chaotic, and I think that's going to kind of come into play if there's a late caution late in the race. Our car is really fast. We have a lot of long run pace, and hopefully do it again from Watkins Glen, but this time make it a little easier for ourselves.
1: I've heard from another Honda team that strategy here is pretty simple. Even without a safety car, factoring in the formation lap, you're going to get to the 1 hour mark. So it is a one-stop race. Is it tire management that will be crucial?
3: It definitely is, yeah. In practice, the amount of pickup on the tires is insane. It sounded like a gun was going off in the back of the car, but I think that's really going to be the name of the game, and that kind of seems to be what it is at all the tracks, but this one with so much load and camber, I think that's really going to be what makes the difference.
1: Thanks, Rocco. I'm going to quickly also grab our TCR pole sitter, who for the second time in a row is LP Montour. Back-to-back pole positions, LP. How are you feeling today?
4: Yeah, feeling great. Pretty pumped to have my first Canadian pole in IMSA here. So pretty happy about it. Car feel great. We have a good strategy for the race. So, yeah, looking forward to it.
1: I've just talked to Rocco about the race start. What is your mentality going in here?
4: We spoke a little bit, but I hope we're on the same mentality, but we have to keep our car clean, not fight too hard at the start. You know, it's a long race, it's 2 hours, and neither of us can win the race in the first corner, so we're going to play it safe.
1: Thanks, LP. John, I'm going to head over to the front of the GS field. It's going to take me a while, though, even with my lanky legs.
0: Mainly because there's so many people in that pit lane. The philosophical question, if you can't see the cars or Arjuna, do they still exist? I'm not certain about that. Ryan Marine alongside me here in the Ford Racing Global Broadcast Centre. Very cool. Very, very cool heads indeed in that TCR front end of the grid there, talking to Arjuna.
5: Yeah, really interesting insight there about the strategy aspect of it, the fact that Rocco and LP got together to talk through the start a little bit there, and then the birthday boy, Sam Baker, thinking about everything but

0: His 26th birthday today, trying to get a good result for the Baker Racing team. He mentioned that he had spent a lot of time in Formula Ford racing. He was third in the Canadian Formula Ford Championship just a handful of years ago. So plenty of experience at the Canadian tracks, and as he said, experience at CTMP in particular, always a major asset.
1: As far as the championship's concerned, and well, we know LP's had a couple of good qualifying, MMG didn't have a good race last time out. How's the championship looking in TCR as we head into the second half of the season?
0: It's quite close, and that's what we love about this series, is it tends to come down to the wire. Mason Felipe and Bryson Morris have the championship lead coming into this race, but only by 80 points. And if you're used to other point-scoring formats, 80 might seem like a lot, but actually, with the IMSA point format, 350 points for a race win, you can overcome an 80-point deficit pretty quickly. It's their teammates, Denny DuPont and Preston Brown, that are second in the championship. Another set of Brian Herta Autosport Hyundai teammates, Matty Oust and Mark Wilkins, are third. They're 140 points back. Then you get to the Watkins Glen winners. We heard from Rocco Pascarella, Tim Lewis, his co-driver. They're 180 points back. Gottsacker and Bergstein are fifth, ahead of Montour and Whitmer. And Tyler Gonzalez is there, too, still hovering or in contention, let's say, just, 330 points back of the championship leaders.
1: We'll head back down to our BDO pit lane reporter, Arjuna Kankapati, in a moment. But let's have a look at the grid. 13 TCRs, 29 GSs, and this is how they line up.

0: Let's start with those 13 TCR cars, Riley Pegram, Pegram Racing on the back of the grid there, with on row number six, Eduardo Gou and Will Talley, William Talley, in respectively the Audi and the Cupra. So Honda, Audi, Cupra at the tail end of the field. On row five, the number 76, Brian Hurd, Autosport, Hyundai, Elantra. That's Preston Brown starting that car's teammate. Matty Oust is on the inside of row five. And the number 98, the similar car. Row number four, Rafael Reyes in the Stallion Motorsports with Gore Cooperley on VZ TCR. It's the number 77 car with Lance Bergstein in the another Brian Hurtner Sport Hyundai Elantra in 7th position, the 18 car. Dean Baker, we heard Sam a moment or two ago celebrating the birthday. I suspect that all the Bakers will be celebrating if there's a good result this evening. Audi RS3, number 56 then, in 6th in TCR, with Steve Clements for Victor Gonzalez Racing alongside in the Cupra Leon VZ TCR. That number 99 car then in 5th position. Sam Baker for Baker Racing, celebrating that birthday in the RS3. That number 52 car on the outside of row 2. Bryson Morris is alongside in the best place of the Hyundai Elantras from Brian Hurd at Alton Sport. Front row, it's all Honda, all Civic, all FL5, but two different teams. KMW Motorsports, Rocco Pasquarella in the number 5. And LP Montour claims his second pole position in a row in the MMG car. We'll move next into GS. Cars then in GS, all to the GT4 Global Formula. Ford Kosh in the Kosh Coupler Motorsports Supra lost one of his laps after an incident in practice and qualifying. The 23 car starts in 29th. In 28th position, Ted Giovannis, Team TGM Ford Mustang, the number 64 car. Steve Wetterau alongside Carbon with Peregrine Racing in the first of their BMW M4s that we'll mention. That's the 37 car. Teammate Sean McAllister is on the outside of row 13 in the second car. Windward Racing, Bryce Ward, fresh off the back of a win in the 57 car. Last time out, he's on position 25 in the AMG GT4. A couple of Porsches next up on the outside of row number 12. Porsches in the hands of VRC Motorsport Group's Dan Amann, the second of the Bronze Cup cars in the 91, and the number 3, Jonathan Brown, driven CSM Racing Porsche. Vin Barletta for Turner Motorsport in the 96 is on the outside of the 11th row, with Scott Thompson for LAP Motorsports Ford Mustang, the number 34 company. Moving forward, another row to 10, David Hampton, Circle H Racing, Aston Martin Vantage, has Gordon Scully in the CSM Porsche for company 2 and 14 then on that row. Then it's Samantha Tam, ST Racing by Rand Vandal. She'll start the BMW M4 Bill Oberlin to take it over later on. That's the 38 car in 18th position, with Aurora Strauss for Murillo Racing's Mercedes AMG GT4. That is the number 24 car. Chris Miller, Unitronic JDC Miller Motorsport Porsche, the 718 GT4 RS CS is on the outside of row 8, with Varun Chokski in the Rafa Racing Toyota Supra number 12 alongside. Into the top half of GS now then, with Travis Hill for Shopify Racing's Porsche, the top rated Bronze Cup driver, the number 22 car starting the 14th position. Sean Quinlan for Stephen Cameron Racing's Mustang, the number 19 car alongside. Austin Krantz and Dylan McAvern, Autotechnic Racing BMW and Turner Racing BMW, 27 and 95 on row number 6. On row 5, BSI's Toyota and Random Vandal's BMW M4 for Harrison Goodman and Nicky Hayes, 67 and 92 respectively there. Bob McAlean has his Core Motorsports Ford Mustang on the outside of row number four. That's the 59 car. Mike Skeen has the other one, the 60, on the inside in P7. And it's a third Mustang in a row in position six for the number 13, McCombie McAleer Racing. Robert Neuer get to start that car. Alan Paton for Car Blanche, the new team. Big things expected from this team in the future, including a pro entry into WeatherTech next season. Well, his number 66 car starts on the inside of row three. Top two rows, Moise Uretsky, Ibiza Farm Motorsport, McLaren Artura GT4, number 44, number 54, Caio Chavez, Pan Am Motorsport Toyota GT, GR Super GT for Evo in third position. Paul Holton with the outside front row position for Ford Mustang in the 46 Team TGM, and another front-engined V8 car, the Aston Martin Vantage, Heart of Racing. Hannah Greenmeyer backing up what her teammate Hannah did last time out. Yeah, they're back on pole position again. That's how they will line up for the Canadian Tire Motorsport 120. Now, let's see if we can go back down to Arjuna. I think the formalities are just about finished. Yes, we can. And he's got Michael Cooper with him.
1: A very interesting qualifying session. The red flag meaning that some teams got the chance to run a couple of extra laps. Moise Uretsky making advantage of it starts fourth. Michael Cooper, what are we expecting today?
2: We're expecting some different strategies out here today. I think there's a handful or maybe majority of the cars that'll try the one stop. We'll see how the race plays out. I don't think that that's our baseline case. We'll have to wait and see what happens, but I don't think that we have the competitiveness of some of the other cars to be able to do that. But I think it'll be an exciting race here at Canadian Tire Motorsports Park.
1: Two wins already this season, so I guess just trying to accumulate points, sitting P2 in the championship. What is the strategy that you think you can do? How far is the fuel going to take you?
2: I guess we'll have to wait and see. I definitely can't tell you that, but we have some different options.
1: And in terms of battling, this is a track where we mentioned it's hard to overtake. With the track position that you have, do you think Moise can put you in a position to fight inside of the front at the end?
2: Yeah, I think Moise's been doing a good job this weekend. Obviously, his qualifying lap was pretty good, aided by the red flag. And, I mean, there's some really fast competitive cars out here, but, we'll see what happens when I get in.
1: Good luck, Michael.
2: Thank you.
0: Thank you to our BDO Pitlane reporter, Arjuna Kankapardi. He'll be our eyes and ears on the lane over the next 2 hours. Final thought before we switch on the cameras from you, Ryan Marine. GS, the Hannahs have done it again, and TGM's up there, and Pan Am's up there. Some names that it's good to see. Aston, Ford, Toyota, McLaren. A nice variety at the front as well.
3: There is, and it's like Arjuna said, that was a really mixed-up qualifying session interrupted by the red flag, and there were some fast cars that didn't get a chance to turn in fast laps. I look at Bryce Ward starting all the way back in 25th, Sean McAllister starting alongside in 26th. I throw Gordon Scully into that conversation, too. CSM's been fast so far this weekend, but they're only starting down in 19th, so it could be a big day for strategy for some fast cars that don't have track position at the start.
0: You mentioned the 25th starter, Bryce Ward for Winwood Racing. They've put themselves back in the conversation for the championship here, which it has to be thought about now. We're in the second half of the season.
3: It's so close as well. Only 60 points separating first and second. McAvern and Mars ahead of Uretsky and Cooper. Then 10 points back to Bryce Ward, who's all alone in third. He's had a couple of different co-drivers. 10 further points back to Cicero and Noaker. Really, really tight GS championship battle.
0: Well, stand by for action. We're about to go live on IMSA TV via IMSA Radio and YouTube. Just find the player on imsaradio.com or go to YouTube and the official IMSA channel. Let's go racing. It's the Canadian Tire Motorsport Part 120.
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0: Time for a race. It is Super Saturday, and we're at Bowmanville, Ontario, or at least just outside it, Canadian Tire Motorsport Park. one of the jewels in the crown of IMSA racing. Compact, 10 corners, 2.459 miles. I suppose as we're in Canada, 3.9K. Action areas, turn 5, Moss Corner. It's all happened there this week so far. Turn 8, well, it's big commitment there, but we haven't seen so much going on. This is a flowing circuit that follows the contours of a very green and pleasant area here in Canada. It's also got history. What history this place has. Slightly overcast. One or two little fluffy white clouds for the Canadian Tire Motorsport 120 here for the IMSA Michelin Pilot Challenge. Air temperature 26 Celsius. Track temperature 40 Celsius. In Fahrenheit, that's 79 in the air. 104 on the track for the Michelin tyres. It's John Hindorf and Ryan Marine in the Ford Racing Global Broadcast Centre. Our BDO pit lane reporter, Arjuna Kankapati. Let's go down to Arjuna and get his thoughts on the race as we've got the Heart of Racing on pole position. And now both of the Hannahs have had hammer time and scored pole positions in the last two races.
1: Just waiting for the tiebreaker in the best of three match potentially. But John, the GS class in qualifying mixed up by a red flag in qualifying, and those that were had their pit boxes at the end of pit lane were actually able to get out and set additional lap times. What that means is, talking up and down the pit lane, teams have got multiple strategy options and they can't just rely on committing to a one-stop strategy. Slightly different when you go back to the TCR class, though, where it does seem to be pretty simple. They've got the fuel, including on this first stint with the formation lap included, to get to the one-hour mark. Their only concern, the front Michelin tires, as they put the horsepower of the engine and try to steer the car as well through the front tires. That's where they're expecting a little bit more pain, but a pretty simple strategy call down in TCR.
0: And in TCR, Ryan Marine, it's another back-to-back pole position for MMG, and this time it is actually the same driver who's qualified on pole twice running.
3: How about what LP Montour has done over the last couple of weeks? It was a dominant pole position at Watkins Glen a couple of weeks ago. He really had to fight for it, though, here to get the pole just ahead of Rocco Pascarella, who's been something of a qualifying revelation over the course of the 2026 season up to this point. But only the slightest of margins separating those two, but it means it's a Honda sweep of the front row in TCR. That was not a session interrupted by red flags in the way that the GS class qualifying was, so I do think that tells the tale. Honda, at least over a single lap, does seem to have the edge this weekend.
0: And interesting, we heard in our pre-race show that those two starting drivers have had a chat together about what they do off the line. Clearly they are fighting each other in a championship, but they're both representing Honda, and they've realized that it can't all be won on the run down to the first corner.
3: Prudent, I think, for those two to put their heads together, talk through the way they expect this start to play out. And we heard LP say, hey, we can't win the race on the first lap, as the old adage goes, but you sure can throw it away. So they'll try to get through turn one cleanly and then take the fight to one another from there.
0: What about the fact that we've got some very fast TCR cars at the front of the field? Perhaps here, not quite as much of an issue for LP, for Rocco, for Bryson Morris, who sits in third, on any restarts that we get, because the GS cars, if you're not used to this racing, all of the GS cars will always go ahead of all the TCRs. Now, it was an interrupted session, as Arjuna said, but actually, there was only one GS car that qualified faster than LP. Restart's going to be an issue?
3: I think they very well could be. To your point, that qualifying result maybe doesn't tell the full story, but what I can say is, across the two combined practice sessions, the best TCR time was 15th overall. Only 14 GS cars posted faster times, and the majority of them were really close to that fast TCR time. So on subsequent restarts, should we get any? Yes, there's a real probability that the TCR frontrunners start to trip over the back of the GS field.
0: That's all conjecture at the moment. We're about to find out how it all lays out in the next 2 hours. We've put 2 hours on the race clock. We're at Canadian Tire Motorsport Park for the 120-minute race for this current round of the Michelin Pilot Challenge 2026. There are 29 GS GT4 cars coming to the line. Then a little bit of gap. Then we'll start the TCR's green flag in the air. It's a nice, clean start in the sunshine. Side by side, Aston Martin and Ford Mustang. Hannah Grenmeyer down the inside trying to hold on to that pole position. She hasn't been able to do it. It was an outside move by Paul Holton. He'll leave over the top of the rise and down into Clayton Corner for the first time. Meantime, the TCR's come to the line. LP Montour trying to hold his pole position advantage from Rocco Pasquarella. It didn't seem to be quite as elbows out as the GS start was, but it is Team TGM and Paul Holton, Ryan Marine, that leads out halfway around the first lap.
3: Well, I thought we might see Paul get aggressive to take the lead at the start. They've had a miserable year. All contact there. Hannah tipped around.
0: By Caio Chavez in the Pan Am Motorsport GR. Coming up to Moss Corner, we highlighted it in the pre-race. That's where all of the action's been. Now, if Hannah can't get that car started, she's going to have to wait for all the TCRs. It's got full course yellow. Full course yellow. That has saved a whole lot of real estate for Harta Racing. The Ibiza Farm car is off as well. Moise Oretzky, championship implications here as well at the sharp end of the field. He went off further round and gets back in. Now, this will be a short, what's called a short yellow, because it's so close to the beginning of the race. We will not open the pit lane. Also going slowly, Harrison Goodman for BSI Racing in another one of the Supras. That's got left front damage. This all started with Caio Chavez. He's right down the inside, bumps on the curb. Hannah had given him, I think, enough room, spinning out to the right-hand side, one of the Mustangs as well. But what happened further down? Looked like Moisey got a little tap from behind as well. How there wasn't more carnage in there, Ryan Marine, I have no idea whatsoever.
3: Well, really heads-up driving from the bulk of the field. Remember, this happened at the very front of the field. Everybody checked up from the onboard shot we just got from Moisey Uretsky. He had front-to-rear contact with the car in front of him. He was hit from behind as well. Then a three-wide moment where he was trying to avoid the accident and ended up getting spun around with a third piece of contact there. So that's a really fast McLaren that's going to have to come from the back, it would seem, and similar frustrations for the McCombie-McAleer team with their car spun out of great track position too.
0: 95 cars entered a closed pit. The pits have been closed. They will not open this early to the front of the grid. It was Robert Neuecker that Moisey Oretzky ran in the back of his car, and that McCombie-McAleer Racing has got to the back. And the 95 Turner Motorsport car goes behind the wall. The BMW straight behind the wall, Ryan. Massive news.
3: Wow, this is the championship leading car in GS, and they had a really big lead going into Watkins Glen, and it looked like they were set to extend it, but you'll recall there was the issue with the curbing late in the race. A piece of that came up. That car took damage. They had a DNF, scored very few points, and they therefore saw their championship lead condensed to just 60 entering this weekend, and now that car goes behind the wall as well. What do they say? When it rains, it pours, and even on a sunshiny day here in Canada, it is pouring on Turner Motorsport.
0: If the race was to end now, it would be Austin Grimes and Stephen McAleer who would lead the Grand Sport points by 40 from Bryce Ward on his own, from the Luke Mars and Dylan McAvern car in third position. Oh, my goodness. Oh, the pits have been opened. The pits have been opened for all cars. We must be about to restart. So it will open only as the last cars go through. Yellow lights still on now. It's the green lights and the green flag is in the air. Paul Holton gets the restart and immediate moves too wide. Long way back through the GS. All the GS cars have gone back to ahead of the TCRs. So Hannah Greenmeyer now from second, as she was, having been bumped down to 26th position, and has to pull that car up. A little bit of fuel save for all of the cars. It won't matter so much in TCR, other than that they can possibly do a slightly shorter stop because they won't take on so much VP racing fuel. But in GS, I wonder, even if those couple of laps, Ryan Marine, behind the Chevrolet Corvette, the beautiful blue Chevrolet Corvette safety car, might just be having some people recalculate, recalibrate their strategies, particularly if they are now down the GS field.
3: Yeah, that definitely could change the calculus a little bit. Michael Cooper told us in the pre-race they had a few different strategy options. I suspect, though, they're already down to options 5 or 6, given the way this race has started for that team.
1: It's option Z in many ways, I think, John and Ryan, for Turner Motorsports. Quick word with Will Turner. The contact made on the right front has broken the suspension, and so behind the wall they will go to try and fix it up, send it back out onto track, and recover any points that they can. I think a similar story to be said for BSI and their Toyota. It's left front suspension damage for them. I saw the wheel wobbling around as it was set up on the air jacks, but that's two cars that are going to go behind the wall for suspension repairs.
0: Still haven't worked out how the BSI car actually was involved in all that. It's bright red, it's pretty difficult to miss, but there was so much going on and so much incidental contact caused by Caio Chavez and Hayek Greenmeyer coming together in their battle for second, coming up to the right-hander at turn 5, Moss Corner. Race control have looked at that. They have assessed that as shared responsibility. No further action. So Caio Chavez continues unimpeded in second place. Hannah Greenmeyer maybe gets the worse end of that. She's already made up a couple of positions. And, oh no, Bryce Ward! Bryce Ward, what a difference a race weekend makes. Winward Racing, he's off at Moss Corner. Winner last time out at Watkins Glen. Doesn't seem to be too much damage on the BDL Tengamet with the AMG with the flag of the great state of Texas proudly on the roof. Well, what happened there? Paul Holden goes through. We stayed green, by the way. Bryce found reverse. So he'll now drop all the way at the back. And again, as we mentioned, Ryan, that's another championship contender. These, as he was standing there, he was in second position in the championship on points. This could be another big mix-up, another tumble-dryer day for the championship in GS.
3: If you want to know how wacky the start to this race has made the championship battle, remember that graphic we saw? There it is again. Crines and McAleer, the championship leaders. John, they came into this race fifth, and now they're up to first the way that they're running right now. Admittedly, we're only 8 minutes into this race, so a whole lot can change, but it goes to show how quickly the championship can turn on its head.
0: Nate Cicero, Robert Neuwegen, number 13 car, they were involved in that incident but got going again. They would be 40 back. The Beetham Farms 44 team and the Turner Marsvac McAvern car, the number 95, that they are both 90 back in joint third at the moment. Absolutely incredible in Grand Sport as we move into the second half of the season. We've not even had 10 minutes running here at the IMSA Michelin Pilot Challenge for Canadian Tire Motorsport 120. And that 95 car behind the wall, also now behind the wall. So that's the Turner car behind the wall, as we reported. Also BSI's Toyota, Harrison Goodman, behind the wall. Side by side into turn one. Take a deep breath, everybody. It could all get very, very nasty indeed. But they've managed to sort themselves out. Porsche in with McLaren, and that's a TCR leader right there as well. LP Montour looking at Moise Uretsky and Jonathan Brown and Vin Barletta and LAP Scott Thompson in the number 30 car. And this is the part of the track, the early part of the track, the sinuous run from the start finish line to probably the exit of Moss Corner. The TCRs are so quick through there, and the battle for the lead, LP Montour, and I think that's Bryson Morris behind him for the battle for the lead, as ahead is Rocco Pasquarello. So Pasquarello is now in the lead of TCR, top three coming out of Moss Corner.
3: Nose to tail as well. What a tight battle it is. Couple of Hondas, then you get into the thick of the Hyundai fight. Pasquarello, though, just got ahead of Montour. It was super close between the two of them in the qualifying session. Speaking of qualifying, we've talked about the red flag that interrupted the GS class. It was Ford Koch that had the issue in that session. That car had to start dead last in GS. Ford has driven that car up to 10th already. We're only 10 minutes into the race.
0: Sitting, looking at the back of our own Choxi in the Toyota, the two Toyotas there running 9th and 10th. I credit Ford and his ability to avoid the chaos and carnage. That must have been some quick hands as well, as he came across cars strewn all over the track at Moss Corner. Battle for the lead in TCR, heating up again. The two Hondas first and second, then the battle for third. And Sam Baker, the birthday boy, is right there as they're going past Scott Thompson as they go through Quebec Corner, turn three. And the TCRs are able to drive all the way around the outside of that GS car. Scott just trying to lift off and feather out the throttle, I think, to allow Sam Baker. And then it was Stephen Clements in the Grey Cooper Leon, the number 99 car for Victor Gonzalez Racing. Dean Baker's not that far away there in the next of the Audis. And in fact, Rafa Race is also there for Stallion Motorsports in the Cupra. This is getting very interesting, very, very early indeed. The TCRs with no real issues on fuel. We have to mention, though, in terms of strategic calls, Ryan, there is a minimum driver time that might play in the GS, particularly about when they stop.
3: Yeah, that's right. 40 minutes is what each driver must do. Time spent in the pit lane, by the way, doesn't count. So for the handful of cars that have gone through the pits already, they'll have to factor that into their calculations. So we will probably see a few teams, that those that are committed perhaps to not doing this in just the one stop, letting that minimum drive time expire, especially if there's a big speed disparity between the two drivers in the lineup. So we might see them get the starting driver out, commit to two stops early, hope to catch the yellow, and then also rely on the pace of the pros in some of these lineups that are more split along pro and am lines.
0: This battle at the back of the GS field is outstanding. But Moisey Oreski battling with the red, white and black number 3 CSM Porsche. This has massive championship implications at the a little bit further around the track. We've got the recovering Bryce Ward, and he is driving like a man possessed at the moment. He got bumped all the way down to 27th position, and he's just gone past Ted Giovannis in the Ford Mustang and heads off onto the Andretti straight through the curving, the right-handed curving part of the track that's called the Mario Andretti straight. Anything but, and anything but flat either. Two or three quite significant rises, these GT4 cars stretching the springs and dampers as they come up over the top of the rise before they settle the car down to turn right-handed into the first part of the S's at turn 8. Meantime, at the front of the field, it's the other team, TGM Ford Mustang. Paul Holton under pressure now from Caio Chavez, Ryan, as they come out of the Moss Corner complex.
3: Well, Caio got the stay of execution, didn't he? When race control opted to view that contact with the Aston as a racing incident. So he has his head down now and has the leader in his sights. I speculated off the top that Paul might be a bit aggressive to try and get a result here, having been one of those that capitalized on their pit lane position to have an extra crack at things in that interrupted qualifying session. This is a team that desperately needs something to go their way. Unbelievably, they've had four straight DNFs. Best finish this season is a 12th, all the way back in January at Daytona. And this is a lineup that saw one of the two drivers take a championship in GS not so long ago. So we know the team's capable. We know the drivers are capable, but they have had no luck, if not for bad luck, over the course of 2026.
6: Talking about people who have improved, you rightly pointed out Ford Kosh now up into 10th position. What about Hannah Greenmeyer? Was in second, dropped all the way to the back of the GS field. All right, she got shuffled past the TCR cars before she restarted, but she was late 20s. She's now in 14th position and right with Sean McAllister in the BMW. Great comeback from Hannah Greenmeyer, who must have been absolutely gutted when she got turned around and then facing the oncoming traffic had to watch the whole of the TCR field go through as well. That's happened to me once in my very brief racing career, and there's nothing worse than watching the field go by you, knowing even if you've got your engine running that you can't pull out into that traffic. And when it's somebody else who's tipped you around, that's going to make that feeling even worse. Trust me, been there. Croft.
3: I envy that, not at all.
6: Leading Panam. Oh, another car going slowly, and it's Bob McAlean, Core Motorsports, and he was having a decent run as well up in the top 10. He was in 7th position in the number 59. He shares with Billy Johnson. I tried to put Billy in a different car earlier on, but that is the Billy Johnson car as well. And on the back straight, that car moving slowly. Now, we'll cover that with wave jellos and white cars moving slowly, flags. But the first place has changed, Ryan.
3: Yep, Chavez got around Holton. That must have been just a few corners ago. Holton's trying to come back on the Brazilian, but not sure that there's the pace of the Mustang to do it. The Supra has been the dominant platform of the weekend so far. We didn't really get a chance to see that because of that red flag in the qualifying session. Really, it was just this Pan Am Motorsports car that had the good qualifying results from the Supra contingent. But I wouldn't be surprised to see more of those Supras make their way forward as the race progresses, given the pace we've seen out of the car through the two practice sessions.
6: Right now, something interesting has happened. Hannah Greenmeyer has pitted for Hart Racing and gone back out again. We'll get our junior to work out if there was something, go and ask the team if there was something wrong with the car after that first lap, fifth corner incident, or whether they've topped her off and put her back out there in a bit of clear air to try and run that car long. That wouldn't be the worst thing to do, because she's shown really good speed here, and that might just work in their favour. Should there be another yellow flag, then they'll have to stop slightly shorter amount of time for fuel. But if there's no more safety car intervention, then they can go longer into the race. Damage at the back of the Toyota Supra, the white, blue and orange car. That is the number 23, and it's the left rear of that car, Ryan, for Ford Kosh, the man from Charleston, South Carolina. And that car's been in the wars.
3: He has, not just today, but again yesterday. That was down in Moss Corner 2, where he made the big impact with the tire bundles. But great job by the team and driver as well to get that car back in contention to be able to come through the field. And it's been an inspired drive to this point to get up to 8th now.
1: Word from pit lane, John, the number 59 core car might have lost the half shot. That was the word from Billy Johnson, but I've got Evan Slater with me now. The number 60 car sits in the podium spots. Mike Skeen behind the wheel now. Evan, how's it going?
7: Yeah, it's going great so far. We started the weekend a little bit tough. We had some issues, but we did a lot of tweaking on the car overnight, and we got the car really in a good window. Mike did a killer job on the start. I mean, his experience, he put the car right in the right position. People were wrecking in front of him, and he sneaked right through. So, he's doing a great job, and we're happy with how we're running right now.
1: Thanks, Evan.
7: Yeah, thank you.
6: Had an incident at Turn 4, and the LAP Scott Thompson car is one of a number of cars involved. The Corvette safety car will be coming out. This has already been called as a short yellow. You don't have a small incident down at the bottom of the hill. It's halfway up the hill, actually. There's at least two cars involved. Scott was running well up the field in the LAP red, white and black car. We've already got the EMR safety team involved. The other car that is at the side of the circuit there, I think it's a TCR car, and I think it's the Victor Gonzalez Racing Dr. Will Talley car, the number 21. Yes, it is. And the front of that car is destroyed. That's been two big impacts coming down the hill over the top of the rise at effectively turn 3.5. And the track has been neutralized. The race has been neutralized. Dr. Will Talley is out of the car. He gives the universal shrug to say, I have no clue what just happened there. And Scott Thompson's car at the side of the road as well. Now, good news, bad news. If, as we think, and we'll get Arjuna to check this, if Harter Racing pulled Hannah Greenmeyer in to top that car off, then they will be able to turn that car around very, very quickly indeed, and should jump everyone else, because they will need far less fuel. They might even elect not to stop, Ryan, and just take the track position as they'd just top that car off.
3: I'm not sure how many will take this opportunity to pit, because this yellow will put everybody in a window, I suspect, where a one-stop strategy could potentially be a possibility, and we're not quite in that window yet where those that want to get their starting driver out, I mean, we haven't reached their minimum time yet, so anyway, we'll see what ends up happening. Oh my goodness, just saw the replay there, and that was absolutely massive. Both cars got up in the air, Thompson more so than Talley, but boy, that was huge. And happy to see William Talley walk away. We saw Scott get out of the car, but he's still being attended to by the medical personnel. And you'd understand why they'd want to take their time with that one, John. That was a big, big hit.
6: Absolutely. Absolutely right. Just a bit of housekeeping. The Turner Motorsport has come from behind the wall, and then it's been reported for entering a closed pit from behind the wall, where they can't help that, but I understand why that's been reported. They did come into a closed pit before, so they'll get before they went behind the wall, so they'll get pinged for that when we go back green for entering the original closed pit. Plenty of time being taken on this incident, as you might imagine. A significant impact by both of those cars. Now, I know the TCR cars in particular look like little front wheel drive hatchbacks, but they were never street cars. They have been built as racing cars. It was a tangle between Scott Thompson and Dr. William Talley. Looked like the Cupra, Dr. Talley's car, was slightly ahead as they came over the rise. Part of the front suspension and a tyre has been pulled off one of the cars completely. It's got a drive shaft on it, I think. So that probably from the Cupra. An incredibly violent incident there with those two cars. Track service is getting down there to refettle the safety barriers and the tyres. We'll take this opportunity to take a BDO pit lane report from Arjuna.
1: There was a crash at the end of, or the middle, I should say, of free practice two yesterday. Rafael Reiss into the wall. Stallion Motorsports with Go had to rebuild the Cupra, and they've done a good job of it. But Celso, I heard there was a little bit of struggle still in qualifying, even with the work overnight.
8: Yeah, for sure. I can't thank the Stallion Motorsports team enough. It was really a valiant effort, if I could say the least. The whole team, no one has slept more than 12 people working on this car. Got to really thank all the crew for the countless effort. John at NGP Motorsports had all the parts we needed. Basically everything, you know, to the front was replaced. It was a super hard hit, 150 kilometers an hour into turn one for my teammate Rafa Reyes, unfortunately. But yeah, we made it work. We went out to qualify, got the car ready 10 minutes before the green flag. But unfortunately, we had a gearbox leak that was dropping fluid on the tires. So that was another thing to work on before the race as well, putting another new gearbox in and getting ready for it. But car seems to be really good. Rafa's running in P7, super good pace. I think he had the second best lap of the race so far. So yeah, it's really, really astonishing seeing the images from yesterday at 5 p.m. to this morning where we're running. So yeah, can't thank everyone enough, Cooper, for building such a good car, and all my sponsors and Stallion Motorsports for the support.
1: Thanks, Elso. Update on what you were wondering as well, John. Hard of Racing did bring down the Hanna car for full fuel, no tires. So I think exactly what you thought they had done.
9: Right, so that was tactical. My goodness me, I wonder if they can tell me the lottery numbers for the draw tonight as well, because this has played into their hands. I am pleased to say that Scott Thompson has been extricated with great care from the LAP Mustang. Don't read anything into the fact that he was helped out of the car. The medical team taking all due care and attention, as you would expect them to do. We talked to the safety workers quite a lot. In the old days of what they used to call in the UK scoop and shoot, where you used to get people up, put them in the ambulance and drive away as quickly as possible, but get them to an emergency room, those are long gone. And they take their time to assess. They will not move a driver from the car till they know it's safe to do so. And that is exactly the procedure that they've gone through there. Scott will be further assessed in the infield medical centre here at Canadian Tire Motorsport Park, awake and alert as he was taken in to the medical vehicle. And we await news from LAP as to the condition of their driver. We wish them both well. Dr. Will Talley got out the car himself and walked away with, it has to be said, the air of a man who had no clue, Ryan Marine, how he'd ended up in the air and in the wall.
3: Well, unfortunately, this is the way that the year has kind of gone for him. Remember, he was involved in that big incident at Laguna Seca that had the car get upside down and had to miss a race at one point. Scott Thompson, for his part, it's the first time he's been back in a couple of race meetings as well. Had some personal things going on, so didn't see him in the last two rounds. It's a tough place to try and come back to. Quickly on the strategy front, though, John, one thing we should cover off is there was a change to the short full course yellow procedures for 2026, which applies to us here. Any full course yellow within the first 30 minutes of the race will be a short FCY. So that means the pits won't open. This full course yellow comes within that first 30 minutes. It doesn't matter that there's been one already. That's the change in the rules from previous years. So this isn't going to open up the strategy play, at least not just yet, for those that were thinking about trying to make a pit stop here in conjunction with this yellow. Now, the question I don't have an answer to is, what if the yellow extends beyond the 30 minutes of the race? It came out before, but we're about to tick beyond that point, and I'm not sure if then perhaps the pits would open or not with that in mind. To be honest, I've not thought that through until just now.
9: I think this throws the GS, accepting that TCR were going to make one stop for front tyres at least and a full tank of VP Racing fuel. So let's put the TCRs, I'm not saying it's not important, not at all, but let's put them to one side because this doesn't really affect anything other than how much fuel is going to go into the car when they actually come into the pits. GS, this absolutely throws all kinds of scenarios into possibility because you are saving a lot of fuel now. We've been full course yellow for a couple of laps early on. Now we have been full course yellow again, and, well, of course our BD or pit lane reporter Arjuna has been down with his truth serum. What's the news? What are people prepared to tell you about what this does to GS and their fuel strategy? It affects the tyre strategy as well, because the Michelins aren't working as hard, Arjuna, but the key question here is VP Racing fuel and how much are they using or how little.
1: In GS, the limiting factor was always the fuel, and based on the words that I've heard from a couple of teams, if this caution extends a little bit longer, which I think it will, just naturally for the recovery team to finish up their work, they should be good on a one-stop strategy. But that's not necessarily ideal for some of these teams. Take, for example, the CSM number two, John, which qualified poorly due to the red flag, but has really fought its way up through the field. I think they would like a little bit more variation. They would like to be able to try and do something different on strategy, but we may end up in this box where most of the teams are going to end up on the same playing field. And go back to that question of track position here. It's hard to pass when you don't have those options on pit lane. It's going to be even more difficult.
9: I still think there's an advantage, Ryan Marine, for Harter Racing, because they started this yellow flag with a heck of a sight more fuel on board from when they brought Hannah back in after she'd worked her way back up to whatever it was, 13th, 14th position. Now she sits all the way back down in 24th position now, barely half a minute away from the leader, but she got full VP fuel load when she came in, and I'll tell you when she came in, at the end of lap number 10. So she's had six laps on a full tank of fuel, the vast majority of which has been behind the Corvette safety car. She's almost got a full tank.
3: Right. I think that especially helps if it becomes a one-stop race and that stop happens under yellow and everybody's bunched together. That's when they can really take advantage of the shorter fill. That said, that's also incumbent upon their tire changers doing the job, because when fuel is no longer the limiting factor in your pit stop, the tires become that. So it puts a little extra pressure on the folks that are slinging those tires around in the pit lane. I'm really curious, the longer this yellow goes on, what this does to the teams that typically we see do a two-stop strategy, commit to that early on, and take their first driver out, because we're inching pretty close to the halfway point and the point where they can make it home from you know, on just the one stop. And I don't know that you would want to actively commit to two if you could possibly avoid it. So I tend to see this as strategies condensing and really your options becoming a little bit more limited. And maybe it was those that chose to play the strategy game early, a la Heart of Racing, as you quite rightly point out, maybe they're the ones that are in a better position to capitalize at this stage.
9: Yeah, I agree with you there, Ryan, because what you've done here is limited the options. You haven't opened the options out. You either stop or you don't stop now, whenever the pits open. As you said, the pits may not open, but we are over the 30 minutes now, and there's no sign from race control that that's going to open. So do you, for example, the moment you go green, if you're back down the GS field, your opening driver is going to be something close to his 40 minutes. You could be over 40 minutes. So at the moment you go green, do you bring your opening driver in and do a green flag stop while everybody's together? Not sure about that. Let's just update you on the positions. Actually, let's go down to the pit lane first, and then I'll do a VP in race update. Arjuna, what do you have?
1: I was talking with the team principal at the Carte Blanche crew just before this race started, John, and what you're talking about, I think conceptually it makes sense, but in practice here at Mosport, it's very difficult to actually execute, because if you do a full service here, you will go a lap down if you are more than 5 seconds behind the leader. So I think there's a bit of jeopardy there. If you want to try and put in enough fuel to make the last stop a little bit shorter, you are going to have to maybe compromise on this pit stop if you want to try and gain that track position.
9: Arjuna Kankapati, our BTO pit lane reporter. Let's have a look at how they stand behind the race. Behind the race being neutralised, Corvette's safety car, it's Pan Am Motorsport who took the lead just before that big incident between LAP's Mustang, Scott Thompson and Dr. William Talley in the VGRT, Victor Gonzalez Racing team, Cupra, both drivers out of their cars. Caio Chavez then for Pan Am and Toyota ahead of the Ford Mustang of Team TGM and Paul Halton. 54, 46 and 60. The Core Motorsport Mustang in third. Mike Skeen, Nicky Hayes, Random Vandals all the way up to fourth position in the number 92 car. Alan Patton, Carte Blanche, Aston Martin, 66 in fifth. Austin Kreins for Auto Technic BMW, the 27 car in sixth position. Varun Chokzi for Toyota and Rafa Racing, the 12 car in seventh. Ford Kosh, I mean, that's amazing. He was right at the back. He's avoided everything. The 23, Kosh Copeland Motorsport Toyota in 8th. 9th, Robert Neuinger. He was facing the wrong direction at turn 5 the first time around. Now he's inside the top 10 for Macumbi McAleer Racing in the blue. Number 13, Travis Hill for Shopify Racing. And the Porsche is the best of the Bronze Cup Racing and rounds off the top 10. Still collecting bits of car from around the circuit. Incredible, absolutely incredible how much damage was done in that violent accident. In TCR, Rocco Pasquarella had taken the lead ahead of the KMW Motorsports Honda Civic, ahead of the MMG Motorsports Paul Band LP Monto in second. Brian Herder Autosports, best running Elantra Hyundai is the 33 of Bryson Morrison. Third, fourth, Sam Baker celebrating his birthday in the RS3. The number 52 car sits in fourth. Steve Clemens for Victor Gonzalez Cupra in the 99 car in fifth. In sixth, Dean Baker for the other Baker Racing car for Audi. That is the number 56 car. And that is your VP Racing in race update.

Sports. It's Nate Cicero and Robert Noyaker, 30 points ahead in that Mustang, that recovering Mustang, as I said in the VP update, facing the wrong way at turn five. Let pretty much the whole field go through. Stephen McAleer, Austin Krantz, 30 points back, sitting all the way down in 19th. It's third place in the championship standings as they run. 80 points back for Moise Oretzky, Michael Cooper, Dylan McAvern and Luke Mars for BMW in the number 95 car. That car back out, but 12 laps down. And in all honesty, they've done well to get that car back out, Ryan. But what they don't need is long yellow. They need green flag to the end of the race and some other people to have problems so that they can make back some of those laps and maybe grab a handful of points for the championship. In TCR, Bryson Morris, Mason Felipe by 130 from Pasquarella and Lewis in the number 5 car, which leads at the moment in second. Then it's the Brown DuPont number 76.

0: of the race at Watkins Glen that it all went sideways for them. And now in the first 40 minutes here, things are not going terribly well, and they do need this race to get going again. They need some attrition. Right now, a couple of cars have dropped out, and they'll have a chance to make up one more as in a handful of laps. I think they're two laps behind the Scott Thompson car, which obviously will take no further part. But beyond that, it looks pretty grim in terms of their hope to pick up any kind of meaningful positions unless we have a significant amount of attrition in the time remaining.
1: 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Pair of brothers in this car. Travis Hill behind the wheel right now. Trevor Hill, usually the engineer for the team, gets to race alongside his brother. How cool has this experience been?
2: Oh, this is amazing to do this at home in front of the crowd here at Canadian Tire Motorsports Park. It's awesome to do it with my brother because we've raced with each other but never in the same car. I've crew-chiefed his car, I've mechanicked on his car, but I've never actually raced side-by-side with him and shared a car to the finish.
1: And when was the last time that you were in GT4 car?
2: The last time I got to race the GT4 car was at Daytona. I got to share the car with Ron and Megan Tomlinson. So this is nice to come back home, get back in the car, and do this again.
1: Enjoy the weekend. Pit lane's open, so it's about to be busy.
2: Awesome. Thank you very much.
3: Yeah, get ready for some customers. Let's see what happens. All of our speculation, all of our talking about who will, who won't. Will they come? Will they not? I've just noticed that 40 minutes has elapsed, Ryan Marine. So anyone who's not been in the pit so far, particularly in GS, they can come to the pit lane when the pits open. And the pits have just opened. We've converted this to a standard yellow. We are 40 minutes and 46 seconds into the race. Right, team manager, Ryan Marine. If you're in the top 10, do you come? If you're in the bottom 10, do you come? Or do you just have to come?
0: I don't think you do. Boy, it's tough, though, because we're another length of yellow, and maybe you could think about trying to go home from here. I look, if you're in the bottom 10, absolutely, come on in. I look at Ted Giovannis and Team TGM. This is not a bad situation for them. Ted's got his drive time done.
3: Great.
0: He can
3: them.
0: Get out of that car from here. Same for Bryce Ward. They gave up the track position with the issue they had early on. I'd say go ahead and make that switch. Get Dan Arrow in that car. There's a few others that fall into that category. It'd be tough to give up the track position, I think, if you're a front runner here, knowing you're committing yourself to another stop, but it looks like a lot of people are comfortable with that.
3: Let's go down to Arjuna. Ford Cautious stayed out in the 23. Travis Hill stayed out in the Shopify car. Sean McAllister's stayed out. Watch out for what's part of racing do, because they should be able to turn that car around quickly. Arjuna, where are you?
1: I'm stood right in front of the car Blanche number 66 as Alan Patton gets out and Preston Estep gets in. I can also see Austin Crines and Stephen McAleer getting to work in that BMW as the Hannah's number 26 slots into its stall. And you were right, John. No tire. It's just a top off on fuel. But it's not going to beat out car Blanche. What a pit stop from the number 66. It's going to fire out directly onside of one of the TGM 64 cars still struggling to find its pit stall.
3: This is going to be very interesting. And pit out of the 64 car can't get in. The TGM machine was waiting for the 46. It was sitting at 35, 40 degrees. Couldn't get in to its stall. Such a packed pit lane. And maybe Ford Caution, Travis Hill and Sean McAllister had the right idea. They stayed out of the carnage in the pit lane. I'm trying to work out how quickly people got out there and who turned their cars around. We're looking for the Michelin moment of the race, of course, for later on in our broadcast. Bill Oberlin's gone out, so he's jumped in. Dan Arrow's jumped in to the number 57, taking off from Bryce Ward. We'll have to wait until they come across another timing line. So for the moment, the TCRs have cycled through into the top positions behind the safety car. Well, I reckon only three cars didn't come in, Ryan, from GS.
0: That's the way it looks right now. Koch, Hill, and McAllister. And I really like this from the Carbon team, Sean McAllister. They did not get a chance to put in a quick lap in qualifying, so started well.

0: down the order, might as well do something that the rest of the field is not doing here, and this gets them some track position. I mean, the thing is, without another really long yellow, I have to believe everybody who pitted here is going to have to pit again. So everybody Correct. In GS still has another pit stop to come, even those that pitted as well as those that stayed out.
1: Interesting call as the number 99 Victor Gonzalez racing car stays out on track, but I see every other TCR machine, I believe, filtering through for a driver change, and slightly earlier than we expected. We knew that these cars could get a full hour out of the tank. The front Michelin tires, though, showing a bit of wear as the crew get to work, releasing all five lug nuts. In front of me, the 33, Mason Felipe in, Bryson Morris already out. A very good pit stop from them as they drop from the air jacks and will roll first in front of the MMG Honda, which will roll out Becker.
2: That's a huge pit stop for the white and multicoloured 33 TCR. That's impressive. Brian Herter Autosport once again have done what they are so good at. No final race by, wave by, should I say. That is an incredible turnaround. Still waiting for the number 76 Hyundai Motorsport customer racing car to pull out of the pit lane. Preston Brown and Denny DuPont sharing that car. The BHA with Kerb Agajanian machine still waiting for the last remnants of the VP Racing fuel to go in. I think they might be having fuel problems there, the way that fuel hose has been wiggled around just a little bit there, Ryan. This seems too long for me. This seems too long. It looks like they haven't got that properly fastened in.
0: I wholeheartedly agree. This should not take this long. And you could almost sense the frustration from the fueler there. You could see the other crew members waving their hands around in disgust. So that's something that team will want to look at, because there's a decent chance that even the TCR cars will have to pit again. They're closer to their window.
2: Great.
0: And again, depending on the length of this yellow, maybe they can stretch this. But in the event that they do have to pit again, you want to make sure that's figured out. And boy, they just missed going and getting trapped a lap down there.
1: Robert Nowaker out of the McCombie McAleer, number 13. What happened at the start?
3: Yeah, we were going down to five. We were able to pick up two spots off the start there. We were in, fourth, and they're just side-by-side into five. And I think outside car might have pinched down a little. Inside car washed up a bit. It was just enough to just make a spin. And, yeah, the car in front of me checked up. I was checking up, and it was just nothing anyone could do, piling into the corner. So thankful it was just a square hit to the rear, spun us around, able to get back going. There's no problems with the car, so, you know, head down and just keep going forward. I think now we came out of the pits in seventh, I think, so gained even, you know, a couple more spots with the pit crew. So, yeah, kind of an up on the start, then immediate down, and, you know, now we're kind of back up again. So, yeah, Nate's in. He'll do good, and I think we'll keep marching our way to the front.
1: Did you take a little less fuel? Are you aware of what happened in that pit stop call? Because we're expecting an extra pit stop now before the end.
3: Yeah, I don't know what what all the strategy is. That's above my pay grade. I'm just here to drive the cars. So let the strategists do their thing.
1: Thanks, Robert.
3: Thanks.
2: Yeah, you see, the truth serum doesn't work on Robert Nowaker. He's had the antidote from the Ford Racing Program. So right in front of that number 76, the Go Audi has come out of the pit lane, and just as Ryan said, stop them going a lap down, and they are working on the fuel rig at the number 76, Brian Hurt at Autosport with Kerb Agajanian, and that is the car that we thought was standing too long. I don't think they were getting full fuel flow, or perhaps not even any fuel flow, the way that the fuel it was pushing that back in and out. Let's quickly do a VP in race. Nope, no time. We've gone back to green, and it's Ford Koch, Travis Hill and Sean McAllister who have not stopped, that lead away from Robert McGuinness, Trent Nesta, Ben Cicero, Stephen Magalia, Hannah Greenmeyer in eighth position. That was brilliant from Heart of Racing. Matt Plum, Mikey Taylor. Remember, Hannah has no new tyres on that car, but they're not very they are not very old or worn. So, good restart, Ryan, from Ford Kosh. All the battling is going on behind him.
0: Just the way he likes it. Great getaway for him. Right now, Hill in second place is the cork in the bottle. Almost another three wide. Oh, but down into Moss. That's the Auto Technic car. Stephen McAleer, pretty aggressive. Oh, and a spin further back. 37 Carbon BMW is around.
2: It's Cameron Shields, and he was running right in the middle of the pack in 13th position ahead of Evan Slater. He's got going again, but he's going to lose a huge amount of ground. So still, Ford Kosh then on the tyres and with the fuel in which he started, as into the pit lane comes Trenton Estep. This is his second stop. Now, I wasn't expecting this, Arjuna. Now, is this a drive-through? Yes, it is. Pit lane speed violation. Oh, my goodness. Two clicks. And also the 96 BMW is going to get one as well. And also an incident responsibility call for the LAP Mustang drive-through with Dr. William Talley. You might think, why? The car's out. That's really sensible, as we've gone full course yellow again, haven't we? Yes, we have. Cameron Shields has not been able to pull away. Already the AMR Porsche Cayenne is there. That is incredible that you blow the speed limit. Three cars blowing the speed limit, although then it's not going to be as bad as it potentially looked. There was all kinds of trouble. One of the TGM cars involved at that turn five incident as well, Ryan, that spun around the Carbon BMW.
0: Yeah, it was, and it tagged that BMW in the left rear, and I suspect that might have done some damage to the driveline or something like that. That's why Cameron's not been able to pull away. Really unfortunate. It was 13th at the time, running its own race, really, and got caught up in a problem not of his own making there.
2: Of course, this is better news, not great news, but better news for anybody who's trying. Oh, yeah. Sideways slide by the TGM car up onto the curb, and then while sideways, clip the left rear of Cameron Shields' dark grey and highlighter green BMW. Cameron's out of the car. He's going to go back in the intervention vehicle, the medical vehicle, or assistance vehicle, effectively, whilst the AMR safety crew go about recovering that car. Now, will it tow or does it need a lift? Now, the pits will not open this time because it is fewer than 15 minutes since we had the last one. So let me do a quick update for you. Toyota Supra, the Kosh Copeland Motorsport car, leads. It has not yet stopped. Sean McAllister has not yet stopped for BMW and the other Carbon car in second. Stephen McAleer, Auto Technic BMW, will be, fingers crossed, hoping for another longish yellow here. He's made a stop. Will it be his only stop? He has taken that car over. Nate Cicero taking over the number 13 Ford Mustang in fourth position. Matt Plum in the 46 has taken over the Team TGM Ford Mustang. Travis Hill, Shopify Racing, started in third on that restart, down to sixth. Still has to make his pit stop, but has done his driver time. The three cars, Ford Kosh, Sean McAllister, sorry, and Travis Hill, they have got effectively another, they could potentially go another 15 minutes or so before they've got to get out of the car to give their teammate 40 minutes in the car. And remember, in the calculation of that, time in the pits does not count. So their teammates got to come out before 40 minutes to go, otherwise they will not be classified. Behind Travis Hill in 7th, Hannah Greenmeyer for Harter Racing Team. She has stopped twice, but she is still the starting driver, so she's got to stop again to let the other Hannah in the car. Robert McGuinness in 8th position for Random Vandals. Thomas Merrill in 9th for the Aston of Circle H. And the top 10, Robbie Fawley for Turner Motorsport. In TCR, Mason Filippi has stopped in the number 33. Brian Hurt at Autosport. Stephen Clemens stayed out and took the position. Third place, Carl Whitmer. He's got in the car. LP's got out. So they've done their stop. Now it's going to be, they're going to be turning the engines off on the TCRs and coasting down the hills here, trying to get somewhere closer so they don't have to stop again. Fourth is Brian Herter's number 18 car. Now Harry Gottsanger. Then Mark Wilkins in a similar car, the number 98. Then Tim Lewis in the black number 5 KMW Honda Civic, that car with the fastest lap of the TCR race so far. The answer, by the way, was that the car barn car did not tow, and it has been put on one of the Sunshine Logistics flatbeds, the rollbacks. Tim Lewis, as I said, in 6th. Jim Vance in 7th ahead of Bruno Junqueira. In 8th, the two Baker Audis running 52 and 56, 7th and 8th. Larry Pegram has taken over the Pegram Racing Honda in 9th. And Denny DuPont is in the number 76 Hyundai. But we think that car may not have got full fuel. So out of all the TCRs, Stephen Clemens, the only one still to stop. So, yeah, that was a sliding Mustang. And I feel very sorry for Stephen Cameron, because he had absolutely nowhere to go, Ryan. It was the 64 car that went around, or partially went around at least.
0: Yeah, that's right. Hugh Plum got into Cameron Shields there. There might have been some contact into Plum as well. Just at the beginning of the shot that we saw, I saw a piece of carbon fiber or bodywork or something go flying, and then we got an onboard look from a few cars back, and everybody really bunched up all together. So I'm not sure that Hugh is at fault necessarily. He might have been bumped into Cameron Shields, but nevertheless, both of those cars have been delayed extensively. Shields and that BMW is done, it would appear. Plum, that car's been in the pits now for just over 2 minutes. I do not think this yellow is good news for Stephen Clemens at the moment. That's the only TCR car that did not pit. With each passing moment here under yellow, it makes it more viable for the TCR cars to make it to the finish from here. And I'm still really up in the air about what the GS strategy looks like from this point on.
3: Down in pit lane with the number 27 BMW Austin Kreitz after an eventful opening stint. We heard from Robert Noaker. What did you see at the start?
4: Oh, man, that was pretty chaotic. You know, opening lap at IMSA is always a handful. I saw the 27 Heart of Racing car spun in front of me. Uretsky also spun in front of me. The Turner car, you know, unfortunately, also had an incident. It was definitely mayhem in turn 5 in the opening laps.
3: And now we sit here. At one point, you were leading the championship, but ultimately, the goal is to lead at the end of the year. You and I were having a quick chat. Do you feel a bit more pressure, expectations this year, having finished P3 in the points last year?
4: Yeah, you know, I thought it'd be a little bit easier this year. Now that I did a full season in GS last year. But, yeah, I definitely am feeling the pressure. But we have a good team, we have a good car, and I got an amazing co-driver. Mr. McLear is a weapon.
3: Let's see how he goes. Thanks, Austin.
4: Thank you.
2: Well, Super Saturday, living up to the billing here. Still to come, qualifying for 3 classes in the IMSA WeatherTech Sports Car Championship. We've got a 45-minute Whelen Mazda MX-5 Cup presented by Michelin Race to round off the action today. But first of all, we've got to find out who is going to stand on top of the podium for the Canadian Tire Motorsport Part 120. We are coming back to green flag. Ford Kosh leads them through.
5: Remember, top two have not stopped. Sean McAllister in the car barn with Peregrine. Grey and green car also has not yet stopped. Can we get through a few laps here? 1 hour, 1 minute and 20 seconds on the clock when they came through to the green flag. Side-by-side action. Aston Martin having a really good look down the inside of Travis Hill. There was that Hannah Greymeyer? I think it might have been. In fact, no, that was Thomas Merrill, Circle H Racing on the Random Vandals BMW of Robert McGuinness. So that midfield getting feisty again, Ryan.
0: It certainly is. We've had a couple of pit callers here. So Denny DuPont now is in the car that Preston Brown started. Stephen Clemens just pitted as well. That was the only TCR car that hadn't pitted, so that car just came in. A few TCR cars electing to make that strategy play. We also had Robbie Foley serve the drive-through penalty that was picked up for that speeding in the pit lane under the first full course yellow. Second full course yellow.
5: Yeah, I think that was in. I think that also he had entering a closed pit as well, didn't he? Not that he could have helped that because the car was injured for that. No, that was the other car. That was the other Turner Motorsport car. There's been so much going on. We're going to get a drive-through for the TGM number 64 car. Wheel rotation whilst on the jacks. Well, again, that's got to be picked up by the officials. Doesn't matter what position they are in, it has to be the message sent. Even though that car is down the field, Mason Felipe leading Carl Whitner by 0.4 seconds in TCR. That's a cracking battle. And Carl Whitmer's just put the fastest lap of the racing in the Honda, with Harry Gottsacker chasing him in 1:24.435. But at the front of the field, Ford Kosh is absolutely making hay in the Canadian sunshine at the moment, ahead by more than a second, Ryan.
0: Well, that car cannot make it, no question about it. They have another stop to do, so Ford might as well just try and go build a gap here. He doesn't have any fuel save concerns whatsoever. The same cannot be said for the bulk of the GS field, which could conceivably be trying to make this on one stop, even though that one stop came with an hour and 17 minutes on the clock, because so much of the subsequent time was done under yellow. So I think what we're seeing is the difference in strategy playing out.
5: Final corner. Tom Merrill was making some manoeuvres. He can't get enough lock on to get him pointing in the right direction at White's corner, and the number 14 car, which was moving up, is now moving on back. By the way, Ford Kosh, out of the 31 laps that he's done, 13 have been green flag laps. That's all in terms of fuel and tyre usage. And he's just done that car's fastest lap of the race. I agree, he can't make it to the end, but he's got to go as far as he can now, hasn't he? And make that last pit stop as short as possible. 1:23.6 last time around is that car's fastest lap of the race.
0: Oh, he's pushing here. There's nothing for it but to go hard at this stage. And then when they decide to make that final stop is the crucial thing. I'm wondering what they'll choose to do. I think while he's out in front and has track position and clean air, he's going to do his best to put down fast laps.
5: Dan Arrow's got the left front of the bonnet. The hood has popped. And the 57 BDR Tekamek car from Windward Racing. Now that is on the driver's side. That's going to be affecting his forward vision. Fortunately, it's the front edge rather than the back edge. But the worry is that the other bonnet pin pops. That will be being looked at race control as to whether that is a danger to him and other drivers. That car sitting down the field at the moment. And meantime, Tom Merrill has a left front puncture. So the spin, well, there's damage to the left front. I don't think that happened when he spun. So, not sure of the cause of the puncture. Was it side-by-side contact? Has he run over a curb? We don't know. But That seems to have caused the damage on the front of the car. And Thomas Merrill, after making a really good restart, is touring back from the far side of the track.
0: Yeah, that's really a shame. That was shaping up this... Go ahead, John.
5: Sorry, Ryan. A mechanical black flag for the 57 car of Dan Arrow. I thought that had to come. Where are they? 55, 54 minutes to go. He's going to have to come this time if he's seen it. If he could eke out two laps, but you're not allowed to. But he can come in, he can do full service. He doesn't have to just attend to that. He's going to get caught in behind the Porsche of Travis Hill and Shopify. This is that car's first pit stop, and they can go. I think they might be able to go, that little Shopify Porsche, from here, and that means the BDO car can as well. They'll fuel that to the brim and refasten the front. They must be going to try and make an advantage out of a necessity here at the 57 crew.
0: Yep, I think that's exactly right. That's what they'll be trying to do. They're in their window. They can go from here. The rest of the GS class, those that pitted under the yellow, oh boy, it just depends on how much they were able to save with those extended yellows that we had. I feel like that would be a tall task to try and nurse it all the way to the finish. But the good news is these cars can all push hard from this point on, and they'll need to, especially if the others are trying to make it on just that single stop.
5: Full service, of course, for the Shopify car, new Michelin tyres and a new driver. And Travis Hill is trying to attract the attention of his team. The side netting wasn't up, so he couldn't have left even if he wanted to. We've got a couple of other takers as well. So Hill goes out in that car. Oh, and the number 60 Core Motorsport car spins coming into the final corner. Evan Slater in the Stars and Stripes. Do not reverse there. Do not reverse onto the apex of the corner. Right now you can't. There's nothing coming. He's not going to get round. He's doing the Austin Powers 124-point turn here, trying not to cause a problem. I thought he was going to reverse back into traffic for one moment. Why I was saying don't reverse. I mean, he can't hear me from here, but it was just the reaction that I had there, Ryan.
0: Oh, I don't blame you. I was watching through, basically shut eyelids. I was too afraid to watch with that car backing up and oncoming traffic coming through. See if we can figure out what happened to this car. Might there have been a little bit of contact? I think there might have been off the nose of the 54 Supra.
5: Yeah, agreed. Absolutely agreed. And from outside and from the Supra's camera, that seemed to be enough contact. It doesn't take much there. You are really leaning on the car as you come through the second last left-hander at 9, and then you're really loading up on the right-hand rear, and that's where he got tapped. So 23 Ford Kosh into the pit lane. Finally, Arjuna finally comes to say hello to you in the Toyota Allentown red, white and blue machine.
3: I've been waiting for this pit stop for a while, and while I think there's some questions as to the Windward car and maybe the Shopify powered by Tooth, no question for me as to whether this Toyota Supra is going to be able to get to the end. It's a set of sticker Michelin tires going on, and for a team that's had so much misfortune in 2026, I think there's only one thing on their mind today, and that is winning. And this one-stop call could be magic. All four tires taking a bit longer than the fuel, quite interestingly, but off and away Jackson Bell goes.
5: What they've done is ran at full speed as well, Ryan, so they've had to make people chase them in some respects. The Thiago Camilo car, back behind the wall now for the Aston Martin that had the issues. That's very sad to see for Circle H Racing. David Hampton started the car. The man from Salinas, Thomas Merrill, in the car as BMW comes along pit road as well. And another black flag for the Windward car. this could be the end of their championship hopes, as we've had pit stoppers at the front of the field now with 51 minutes to go. Mikey Taylor for Unitronic. Thiago Camillo, who must have a sort of Damocles hanging over the Pan Am Sport after that contact at the final corner. And Robert McGuinness for Random Vandals BMW. All come in. Michael Cooper has gone in and out in the McLaren Artura. So they reckon 51, 52 minutes. They can make it on that and probably go pretty quickly doing it, Ryan.
0: By the way, that Thiago Camillo car was hit with a drive-through penalty, incident responsibility, so that will really set them down. And I agree. I think what this tells me is that the GS class does not feel like, even with all the yellows that they've had, those that pitted with over an hour and 15 minutes to go could make it. So they see those that hadn't pitted yet come in. They themselves know that there was a high likelihood they would have to pit as well. So this is covering for a potential yellow. This puts them with a pretty quick stop as well, just a splash of fuel. So it shouldn't be much time spent in the pit lane. Get them back out once again. And I think that's probably most of the GS field at least tipping their hands at this point.
5: Further remedial work going on to the left front of the hood, the bonnet of the 57 Winward car. I'll keep an eye on that as we get this BDO pit lane report from Arjuna.
1: Let's start with the good with Ford Koch, an insane start to the race, starting from the tail end, almost up into the top 10 inside of the opening 15 minutes.
3: Yeah, it was great. We had an unfortunate incident in qualifying, which me and the team felt we needed to rectify. Copeland Motorsports here gave me a fantastic car. The opening lap, I think we were fortunate enough to get 13 cars. So very fruitful first lap, and just so excited to be here. Came in the lead with about 4 seconds of lead. So just great turnaround from this morning.
1: A little bit of frustration, though, that I just heard. It sounds like there's a little bit of damage on the left rear that's potentially flapping around, and there's questions as to maybe getting a mechanical black flag. Has that been impacting the car at all? Is the balance still pretty magical?
3: No, from what I saw, the car, if the piece isn't flapping, I think it should be fine. Hopefully IMSA does not do that to us, but I'm not sure if it was a little bit of contact or some residual damage from this morning, which was a pretty major hit. The car flew 20 feet in the air, but just, again, so happy to be here.
1: Let's talk about that moment very quickly. What went wrong down at turn 5?
3: Yeah, I just had one of my competitors that may not have seen me warming tires, and I had nowhere to go in turn 4. So we flew 10, 20 feet, so that was for sure exciting, but the crew here got the car back ready, and it was just an incredible work by the whole team.
1: Thanks, Ford.
3: Thank you. That
5: was a good first stint. We're still looking for our Michelin moment of the race, one in the TCR category, one in the GS category. Matt Plum leads. Good pit work, good driving from Team TGM. Nate Cicero in second now, 2 seconds further back, third. Morgan Burkhart, CSM Porsche. Then the Toyota of Rafa Racing, Kiko Porto. Rafa Racing keeping their nose clean. Kiko's just done that car's fastest lap of the race, 123.250. Side by side coming in to Moss Corner in the battle for third and fourth position. And the Rafa car has just gone through. So Kiko Porto has taken Morgan Burkhart for third position, and that Rafa car's got some pace, Ryan.
0: It sure does. Kiko is an outstanding talent, champion in VP Racing Sports Car Challenge GSX competition a year ago. It's the same GT4 platform used in the GS class in Michelin Pilot Challenge. And of note, this car actually made its last trip down the pit lane with an hour and 9 minutes to go. That's 7 minutes more recent than all of the other cars that pitted in that first sequence. And with the amount of yellow that we've had, what I don't know, I'm not sure if that's, I don't think that was a penalty. I think that was a legitimate pit stop. And if so, maybe are they in a position to try and steal one here and make this fuel last, given all the yellow that we've had?
5: Well, I'm going to tell you now that Jackson Bell's going to go to the end. We thought he was safe. I'm sure he is now. He's just put the fastest lap of the race in, 122.762. Now he's down the field in 27th position, 18th in GS at the moment. But he's gambling or betting, perhaps, is a better word. He's expecting quite a few of the GS cars ahead of him, Ryan, to have to pit, and that's what, basically, he running at that pace, he must think he's good to go to the end.
0: I think he is. I mean, they went further than a couple of the others that hadn't pitted during that yellow, so I think they pitted knowing that they were good to go to the finish from there. The thing is, everybody else that did pit, that had pitted under the yellow, then have subsequently pitted the second time. That was a short fill, and so they would have spent less time in the pit lane itself. So they're still going to cycle out behind a good chunk of the competition, but Ford Koch's work on the restart, where he was able to build a gap and turn in some of those fast laps, that was going to be vital for them to try and regain some of that track position.
5: Now, what about the TCR battle? Running inside the top 10 at the moment, Mason Felipe, Harry Gottsager, Carl Whitmer, Hyundai, running in close proximity to each other, with Tim Lewis just another 0.2 further back, and James Vance and Bruno Junqueira another 6 and 8 tenths further back respectively. That's your top six, who are sitting within 3 seconds of each other in the TCR category, and maybe they can all go to the end. It's going to be tight. They have done well in this stint. They've got 5 yellow laps in a stint that is 1, 2, 3, 4, 5, 6, 7, 8, 9, 10, 11, 12. So when did that start? 10 minutes past the hour. Is that going to be enough to get them home? I'm not sure. So, here's a story. 2 mechanical black flags. One for one of the cars we expected, which was the number 23 Kosh Copeland Motorsport car, as in comes the Ford Mustang from second place, Team TGM, for a splash of fuel. This is their second stop. Matt Plum's going to drop down. The other car that has got a mechanical black flag is Hannah Grisham, Harter Racing. Oh, that's a shame. They were trying to work their way back up, sitting in 10th position in class at the moment, but Hannah will have to come back down the pit lane. And the 57, again, they have not been able to secure the left front of the bonnet, of the hood, on that car. Dan Arrow will be sick of looking at that flapping tape, as Jackson Bell's back in the pit lane as well. What a bizarre race we are watching, Ryan.
0: Oh, it has been pretty much from the start. This one's had a little bit of everything. You really feel for this Koch Copeland team, because they've really had strong pace this year, and for whatever reason have really struggled to put full races together. The two races that they finished so far this season, they've been 6th and 5th, but they've had 3 DNFs. This race, you know, that mechanical black flag is definitely not what they were looking for, and I can understand some frustration on their part, because that bodywork's been flapping since the beginning of the race, and maybe it's gotten worse and I just hadn't seen it, but that has to be a bitter pill to swallow, to be forced to come down the pit lane here at this late stage.
5: Back in again for the AMG number 57. They'd be better off taking the bonnet off that, I reckon.
0: Yep.
5: Just unfasten the whole thing. It's not going to stick down with tape. Winner last time out for the first time in 3 years. This is going to turn. They came in third, 60 points off the lead. Oh, I think it's the rear wing on the Harter Racing, Arjuna. I can see you're there.
6: I think actually part of the underside of the car, John, they just ripped away. Almost looked like just sheets of plastic vinyl, instead of needing all of that sticky tape that I think we've seen in the past. The other thing that I did note, though, on that number 27 Heart of Racing GT4 car. Left mirror has been, I think, nursing some damage since the start of this race. Much like, by the way, for Windward Racing. The reason why the hood's not able to stay on, they've had a decent shot to the front of the car that's kind of moved around the connection points, and I can see them trying to wrangle the front end into submission right now.
2: Yeah, they came in, 60 points or so off the lead of the championship, and the championship lead is going the way of Nate Cicero and McCombie McAleer Racing. Nate in the car now has had a bit of a revolving door of teammates this year, Ryan, and therefore his championship position is that of his own. And with the trials and tribulations of everyone else, this is going very nicely for the 13 car. You wouldn't have said that at turn five at the first lap when Robert Neuinger was facing the wrong direction.
0: Yeah, this has not been the kind of race that they drew up, certainly, at the start of the day. We heard Michael Cooper talking about the multiple strategy plans that everybody had coming into the race. I'm not sure any of them factored all of this in, but here he comes. Yeah, we knew he owed a stop here. He's running awfully long. This is one of the cars that pitted under that second full course yellow, and I think we're down to three cars that are yet to come in out of the GS class. Kiko Porto, Zach Veach, and then this car now in the pit lane. All we think still owe a stop. Porto's the one I've got a little bit of a question mark around because they came in to top off about 8 minutes after this car we're seeing right here.
2: Might as well at least put two tyres on. Surely working side tyres on the car. You're going to put the left-hand side on. Actually, I think they're going to do all four because that is the time that they've got whilst the fuel is going on. No, excuse me, left sides only. I'm just going to throw something else into that. The left-hand side exhaust box is hanging loose on that 13 car as a remnant of that first lap hit from Moise Uretsky, wasn't it, in the Ibiza Farms number 44. And that was another front-running car. Michael Cooper down in 7th position in GS, 14th position overall. And here's another little wrangle as well, Ryan. The cars from 4th in GS down as they stand at the moment, make that 3rd as Nick Cicero has just been in the pit. They've got all of the TCR front-runners ahead of them, so as they're battling amongst themselves, they've got to come through the top 6 TCR runners.
0: Yeah, and it's really the first time we've actually seen the classes intermingle in this manner. We saw the front of the TCR class catch the back of the GS class, but first time we've seen the GS front runners have to work their way through traffic because of the staccato nature of the race to this point, and that certainly has a part to play in the way that this is going to play out.
2: Fourth place, Nate Cicero got back out without losing too many places, quite a bit of real estate. As I say, most of those cars that went through were TCRs. Zach Veach for CSM's in from second. That was another car that owed us a splash, and they'll do left-hand side Michelin tyres as well. 5 lug nuts on those racing wheels. Makes sense. They've got time to do that. Oh, no, the front left. The front left has not gone on, and I think they've dropped the car down, and he can't get the tyre on the hub. They're going to have to put it back up on the jacks. He just slides it on. He had to step away. This is time lost for CSM. And while Cicero did it, and the team did a great job to get him back out for McCombie McAleer, and they still haven't been fueling the car either. What was going on there? That was a disaster. They've only just got the fueling hose into the front of the bonnet. And that has been a disastrous stop for CSM. Ryan.
0: Oh, that is really frustrating for them. They've been quick this weekend, but that's one way for a good weekend to unravel right there. And should mention that Zach Veach actually has joined that team in an ownership capacity. They're expanding next year into junior single-seater racing. And Zach's part of the ownership group and specifically will be focused on the single-seater side of the business. But that was certainly big news when it was announced yesterday. Great to see Zach back behind the wheel as well with the CSM team here this weekend.
7: Jared Wakefield, who's one of our production, hard-working production team, that we never get to see or properly talk to, up in NASCAR Productions' super spiffy production facility at Concord in North Carolina, just outside of Charlotte, noticed that the bottom lug nut on the left front of that CSM Porsche did not go on properly. I'm not sure the wheel was properly seated, actually, on all of that. Yeah, that bottom lug nut is not on. Is that seated? I'm not sure.